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5: It's 10 o'clock. Good morning. Tony Matthews with ABC News. The New South Wales State Emergency Services Commissioner says confusion with a code used during the search for Lily Hooper contributed to her family falsely being told she was alive. The 18-year-old's body was retrieved last night from the Natai National Park in the Southern Highlands. Authorities have apologised to Lily Hooper's family members after they were told initially she'd been found alive before that was corrected nearly 10 minutes later. Commissioner Mike Wassing says it's quite common for police to set a code for search and rescue operators.
6: So that's not unusual. In this case, there was a code that was applied. We're working currently with police with respect to any of the misinformation associated with that code or any subsequent further information or communication.
5: Sydney Swans Chief Executive Matthew Pavlich says failure is not fatal amid the current scandal engulfing the AFL team, which he says won't define the club. Nandini Deer reports.
7: Chief Executive Matthew Pavlich was asked about Prime Minister Anthony Albanese's comments that the Swans needs to do better in addressing its culture and attitudes towards women. In response, Mr. Pavlich said everyone makes mistakes. Mr. Pavlich says both the AFL and AFLW teams will represent the club really firmly at this weekend's doubleheader.
8: They are not divided, we are united as one, as we are as a club.
7: The club issued sanctions against five players earlier this week, but this action relates to breaches of the club's code, not the sexual assault allegation currently being investigated by Victorian Police. No charges have been laid and no one has been formally interviewed.
5: The Plymouth Brethren Christian Church says reports it funded far-right wing activists to disrupt political campaigning are a complete lie. Nine newspapers are reporting members of the Christian sect paid far-right figures across the country to track and heckle candidates from Labor, the Greens and Independents. Church director Lloyd Grimshaw has used his evidence at an inquiry into the 2025 federal election to deny the allegations.
9: That's a complete lie. My church did not make any donations or support in any way political parties or third parties who were involved in the election. As far as I can recall, the story makes not one specific allegation about a specific member of our church.
5: Mr. Grimshaw says he can't rule out that church members have been involved in activities, but that there's a distinction between individual and church involvement. Pakistan's jailed former Prime Minister Imran Khan has arrived at a hospital in the capital, Islamabad. The BBC's Paddy Maguire reports.
10: Roads in Rawalpindi had been blocked and traffic diverted in anticipation of the move. Mr. Khan's lawyers had argued that the jailed politician is in poor health, and on Tuesday the Supreme Court ordered that he should be moved to Shifa International Hospital within 2 days. Despite a government challenge to that judicial order, it appears that it was obeyed. Mr. Khan, who previously captained the Pakistan national cricket team, served as Prime Minister from 2018 to 2022 when he was forced from power. He spent the last 3 years in prison after being convicted in a string of cases he says were politically motivated.
5: Animal advocates in Western Sydney say it's not yet known the impact of aircraft noise on local and exotic species. Sydney's new airport is due to open to passenger flights at the end of October. A spokesperson for the Federal Transport Department says an environmental impact statement found low to no impact on biodiversity. The Blue Mountains Conservation Society says overseas studies have shown an impact on animals, especially birds and their songs. Donna Wilson from the not-for-profit Zambi Wildlife Sanctuary in nearby Wallachia says they're not directly under a flight path, but her animals such as tigers and lions are a few kilometres from the runway.
11: When they take off and land and how high, where they're going to be up in the sky, it's really one of the, it's unknown at this stage. We really don't know until we start seeing these jets coming and going.
5: And Australian golfer Cameron Smith is in a tie for second after the opening round of the LIV Golf Tournament in Indianapolis. Smith fired a bogey-free 7-under par round of 63 to sit one shot off the pace. Englishman Laurie Canter holds the lead heading into round two. Looking at the weather, showers or isolated thunderstorms across the central and northern inland.

0: isolated showers elsewhere, except in the far northeast and far southwest. A partly cloudy day for Sydney with the slight chance of a shower and a top of 23 degrees. ABC News, it's 10:05.
1: Afternoons with James O'Loughlin.
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1: And Drive with Thomas O'Reilly.
3: I have a sister. Very, very different people. So I don't think there was a rivalry there.
1: Everything Sydney.
3: She spent most of her adult life overseas. There hasn't been a whole lot of sibling rivalry because she's been thousands of kilometres away.
4: James O'Loughlin from 12:30.
2: Well, it is supposed indeed. To become less as you get older, but maybe you can
3: maybe.
2: Break the mold.
3: You never know.
4: Then Thomas O'Reilly from 3.
3: You know, there's always time.
2: Yeah.
1: On 702 ABC Sydney.
4: Have your say. Call 1-300-222-702.
1: Mornings with Hamish McDonald.
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5: G'day there. It is Hamish here. It is Friday the 21st of August. Congratulations. You've made it to the end of the working week. That is if you work weekdays only. Hope you're having a good morning. Tops of 23 on the coast today and in the west. Showers forecast a little later. I have a question for you this hour, and I would really like to have a thoughtful conversation. Do you reckon as you age, you get more optimistic or more pessimistic? I've just had the incredible opportunity to sit down for a conversation with the former High Court Justice, Michael Kirby. Waleed and I actually did this conversation for Global Roaming. And it took a really unexpected turn. So Kirby reckons Waleed and I are just too gloomy. We're pessimistic. He says you're paid to be pessimistic because you're in the media. And actually, I'm really hopeful. I'm optimistic and I'm getting more optimistic as I age. So let's talk about it this hour. 1-300-222-702. Optimism, where do you find it? Does it grow over time? Let me know. 1-300-222-702. Also, you're going to hear from Aussie children's music pioneer Don Spencer. He's dropping by soon for a chat. And we'll also take you live to that Swans press conference as it happens.
1: Everything Sydney.
4: When it happens and you need to know, you'll hear it here.
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5: A few things to let you know about this hour at Rosebery Southern Cross Drive, approaching Epsom Road overpass, a crash involving multiple vehicles at Lakemba, King George's Road, approaching Punchbowl Road, a broken down truck, heavy traffic conditions, 2 of 3 northbound lanes closed. At Greenacre, Wiley Avenue at Roberts Road, a truck crash, heavy traffic conditions, 2 of 3 northbound lanes closed. That's all that's flashing up on my screens at the moment, but if there's anything else you're seeing that you reckon we should know about, do get in touch. 1-300-222-702.
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5: It is 10:08. Margaret's been in touch saying, as a Swans member for 25 plus years, I am going to Sunday's doubleheader to support the female players and the rest of the Swans men's players who are just bystanders to all of this. 1-300-222-702 if you want to let me know what you're doing. We've also been talking about replacing the pub test with a different name. We've had the dog park test, the grumpy old man test, the grandma test. I'm loving all of them. Jenny in Berkeley, so Illawarra, has been in touch. She says, morning, Hamish. We live in Wollongong and we have a veranda of knowledge that has its own Christmas party every year, a platform of knowledge up the back for the fire pit. And when I dip in an ocean pool with my Wollongong Blue Tit friends, I'm assuming that's the name of the swim group, we have a spa of knowledge in the Gerringong Boat Harbour rock pool where the warm sea water rushes in. Jenny, I love it. I love it. Particularly the spa of knowledge in the rock pool at Gerringong. I want to go. Please invite me, 1-300-222-702. Phil's here from Ride. You got in touch saying, is Free Call Friday still going? Technically it's not, but you're always welcome to call. You went and saw something last night, which I still haven't seen, but I have heard fabulous things about.
9: Yeah, the documentary Sentient. So the ex-ABC Tony

0: Jones was the writer and director, and he also did a Q&A last night at the Ritz. Really amazing documentary about animal testing, really primate testing, and the effects not only on the animals but on the humans who have to do the tests and look after the animals. They really wonderfully, really skillfully done.
1: Mm. Did you go in with a point of view? Did it change your mind? Did it make you think about your opinion?
0: Well, I've been a little bit aware of animal testing and all the horrors of that. I didn't know that a lot was still being done and the extent that is still being done that's unnecessary. And that this is what the documentary showed really well, that it's really an industry that's out of date. It's unnecessary. There's all these alternatives with digital stuff with human cells that they can do mimic tests that are actually more accurate. And then, you know, the facts like something like 95% of animal tests are not actually relevant. They're not useful for human tests. When they've done the animal tests and proved safe, then they're not safe for humans.
1: I always think it's a sign of a great film or a great show if you're still thinking about it the next morning and you want to talk about it.
0: Yeah, and when you think we all kind of invest in it because we all buy products and that goes into this big billion-dollar industry.
1: Yeah.
0: Then test these poor animals and it's not necessary. That's the tragedy.
1: Phil, thanks very much for getting in touch this morning. Have a great day.
0: No, it's good. Good to see it.
1: Thank you.
2: Mornings with Hamish McDonald.
3: 702 ABC Sydney.
1: So I've asked you a question, and I'd really like to hear from you on this. Do you become more positive, more optimistic, or more pessimistic as you age? 1-300-222-702. Alona's here from Bondi Junction. Good morning.
4: Good morning, Hamish. How are you?
1: I am wonderful. Thank you very much. Good. How are you?
4: I'm really well. And I just wanted to let you know I'm 68 and I'm just so positive. You've got to let things go. Things, you know, you don't let little things worry you anymore.
1: Yeah.
4: You go, oh, whatever.
1: And so it's an evolution. You've become more positive as you've aged.
4: Yes, yes, I have.
1: Because I reckon the most positive person I know in the world is my mum.
4: How old's your mum?
1: You know, I'm not meant to say that on the radio.
4: Okay, no, you're right.
1: I love my mum so much.
4: She's listening, right?
1: She would be listening. Sorry, but she's approaching a big number.
4: Okay.
1: But what I have to tell you is Mum is the most wonderful person I know and is so full of optimism and joy and
4: happiness.
1: Oh, it's amazing. Like if I'm ever having a crap day, I ring Mum and it's just incredible.
4: She tells you, Hamish, don't worry, it'll all work out.
1: Well, she always says, you know, just remember who you are. Like people that's coming right at you, stuff getting you down. Just remember who you are.
4: That's right.
1: Such a and good some, bit of advice.
4: Yeah, it's fantastic. And some people are a bit envious of other people and they like to bring them down. Mm. You know what I mean? Which I think is dreadful. But you just have to stay on top of it and be happy.
1: Yeah.
4: You know, be happy. The world's not a great place at the moment. So we've got to be happy and smiling and nice to our neighbours. And when you walk past someone on the street, good morning, how are you?
1: I love the saying hello to a stranger. I absolutely love it.
4: Yes.
1: when I was living in the UK for a long time, I'd come home to Australia and it would sort of shock me a bit because I think it is quite distinct here to other countries that people do it. I remember coming back and going for, I think I did the spit to Manly, having just sort of arrived back from London. And I was like, what is going on? Why are all these people saying hello?
4: Yeah, when you're running, they say hi. Going the opposite way.
1: Ilona, have a great day.
4: You too, Hamish.
1: Vince is here from Yarramundi. Good morning.
5: Hey, Hamish, how are you going?
1: Yeah, very well, thank you. Your view on this, please?
5: Look, I just sent a text in and I thought about it and I just thought, as I get older, I'm not getting more optimistic and I'm not getting more pessimistic. I'm just becoming more indifferent to things that happen. It's not to mean that I'm not happy. I'm very happy, but I'm just taking every day as it goes, and just dealing with everything that happens, but not hoping, and not thinking negatively. I'm just sitting with it, and you know, I'm trying to be a little more stoic in the way I approach life, and just, you know, control things I can control, and don't worry about things that I can't.
1: I really admire this, Vince. I think this is a lovely idea, because sometimes for people, you know, the relentless optimism, etc., can be a little exhausting if you're not so minded. But that just kind of acceptance, that mindful acceptance of stuff.
5: And if you're too optimistic, you usually get knocked on your ass, you know.
1: Sounds like that's happened to you, Vince.
5: Oh, it happens to everybody. It's not just me. And when you're pessimistic, it's like you're the most, you know, you're the saddest person on earth, because, you know, but, you know, just dealing with things. And as that previous caller said, you know, just trying to be happy is a good thing, you know, and not overdoing it, but just, you know, trying to lead a happy life, but take it as it comes.
1: You're leading a happy life, Vince?
5: I actually am. Except I've got the flu at the moment, so I sound like, you know, I sound like Sylvester Stallone a little bit, but...
1: Well, I'm pleased that you are sitting mindfully and accepting of your flu.
5: Thank you.
1: See you, Vince. 1-300-222-702. Stuart's here from Greenpoint. Good morning.
6: Oh, good morning, Hamish.
1: Your view, please.
6: I'm getting increasingly pessimistic, and I think there's fair indicators for that pessimism. And I think I'm probably a pessimistic person by nature, I guess, but... And I don't know if it's getting better or worse. My wife is much more optimistic about things, and so we have this argument quite frequently, and that's why I thought I'd call in. Not an argument, a discussion, I suppose, but I just think the world events are really weighing me down, global warming being one of the ones, the principal ones. The situation's not getting better, and I just don't have great cause for optimism, and sorry to put it so bluntly, as a species. Things are just not improving. And if we were to, for example, stop fossil fuels overnight, the situation would not reverse. And then you add into that all the other fun of right-wing populism rising, the wars going on, you know, just it just goes on and on. So my personal life is great, but, you know...
1: There's stuff that's getting at you. So a question about it, though, right? Because I sometimes ponder this. Is it that the pessimist is just acknowledging those bad bits and kind of wanting to confront them, maybe discuss them, verbalise them? Because presumably we're all aware on some level of some of the things that you've just described. It's the way in which we manage that or absorb it or don't absorb it.
6: I think you're right. I think my pessimism stems from the fact that I don't think we are acknowledging and confronting these problems adequately. I think it's incredibly hard. I think particularly the global warming one, because I think most people think it's completely out of their hands. They think, oh, yeah, you know, I can buy an electric car or I can, you know, whatever, but that's not going to make much difference. But I think that's not correct personally, but I do think that we're in a situation where most people feel completely disempowered, and that also has led to one of the things I mentioned before, which is the breakdown of, you know, democratic systems and you know, in our country's situation, you know, the two-party thing and people looking to other alternatives, you know, possibly more fringe ones.
1: Yeah. Well, so, just out of curiosity, you said it's not quite an argument, it's a discussion frequently with your wife. What does she say to you? Complete the sentence.
6: She says, well, you predicted there would be a civil war in America and that hasn't happened, so you're wrong. So with Trump 2.0, you know, with the last 2 years, she said, well, that hasn't happened, so therefore you know, you're a pessimist. And I went, well, okay, I was wrong about that, but I don't think that really constitutes me being a, you know, completely wrong about everything else. So I think it's more that she would say that, well, that stuff's out of our hands. And I just think as people in a democracy, it's not out of our hands. If we jump up and down and, you know, whatever, you go to protests or write a letter to your local member or join parties. And I guess that's ultimately, you know, where I think, like I was sort of mentioning before, I think I feel really frustrated and hemmed in that people aren't maybe just acknowledging that they do have power in a democracy particularly, and we still have a democracy here, to tell people what's what, you know.
1: To shape outcomes. Yes, yeah, Stuart, yeah. Thank you for being so honest about it.
6: Thank you, Hamish. Thanks for taking the call.
1: On the text line, someone saying, Hamish, saying please and my friend, it sounds obsequious. Okay, well, I'm sorry. I'll be less polite. 1-300-222-702. Optimism, pessimism, sitting with just what is. I'd like to hear from you on this morning. 1-300-222-702. Waleed Ali and I had a wonderful conversation with Michael Kirby, the former Justice of the High Court. And it sort of took an unexpected turn. We were talking about the world and the rule of law and justice globally. Then he said, Hamish, Waleed, I think you two are a bit too gloomy. You're just a bit too pessimistic. And I'm an optimist.
7: You're a bit too pessimistic. Maybe you're paid to be pessimistic and to present pessimistic images and get everybody excited and upset and unhappy. But I am an optimist. And in my lifetime, don't forget, I've seen First Nations people honoured and with rights protected, not perfect, long way from perfect. I've seen women get rights that they didn't have. I've seen LGBT get rights. I've seen people of colour and people of different cultures and religions. So we've made a lot of progress in Australia, and I think likewise we can get progress elsewhere, but it needs a teacher. It needs a Mr. Gibbons to give the cane every now and again. And if we don't have somebody who will start speaking back, then the others get a free kick. You've got to work at that and not just give it up because there's a temporary period of people who are not of the same view.
8: It's interesting you say it's a temporary period, though. I think this is the big philosophical assumption that belies everything you're saying, and I think so many of the arguments that are now taking place in the public sphere, cast even into the international realm. You're presenting, it seems to me, a view of history and progress that is more or less unidirectional, that it proceeds from point A and it goes to point B, and in the long run, point B is better than point A. I mean, correct me if that's not what you're saying, but that's how it sounds to me. And that's a big assumption. It's also an assumption that is really unusual in human history. Like, it's an Enlightenment presumption, but most human beings throughout our species history haven't seen the world that way. They see recursion, they see circularity, they see all of these sorts of things, rather than things that just kind of move, if not frictionlessly, then inexorably in a particular direction.
7: Well, I think if I can give you a little bit of a prescription, I think you should both sit down at night and watch, as I do on YouTube, the planets and see the mighty universe, see Mars and see horrible Venus and frightful Mercury.
8: Sorry, what have you got against Venus?
7: Venus, it's horrible. It's clouded in terrible dust, and as well as that, it has radiation which makes it completely uninhabitable for humans. You can't do a Trump real estate program in Venice.
8: And well, there's no saving it then, clearly.
7: So I think we have made great progress. Universal education, and let me say also in an Australian context, public education, supporting fine education, especially in public schools, to all people, that really plays to our rationality. And the rationality that had scientists and ultimately people like Alfred Kinsey and others revealing the truths about sexual orientation, that it's no big deal. It's always been there and it's not terribly harmful to individuals, and we should just get on with the rest of it, get used to it.
1: But for people living, working in the world today and trying to solve some of the problems that are in front of us, I mean, it's incredible to hear you describe your optimism about climate change, because I reckon a lot of people my generation would not feel that sense of optimism that the world is somehow turning a corner on HIV and AIDS. For all the advances and the possibility that medicine presents us with, there are terrible statistics coming out of the Pacific, out of Africa right now because of some of what you've described. Or even when it comes to the rule of law, all we need do is look at the United States and the relationship between the Trump administration and the justice system in America. There would be people that really struggle to think, well, if I just watch YouTube at night and look at the planets, it'll all fall into some perspective and I'll feel a bit more optimistic.
8: And by the way, how bad's Venus?
7: Well, I'm not thinking of a visit to Venus, nor Mercury, nor Pluto, nor any of them. They're all awful. Here are we on this little blue planet, and on the way to the moon, they turned the cameras round and they captured our little blue, beautiful planet. And we've got this species which by accidents developed and has a consciousness and a consciousness of itself. And we've developed education and we've developed universal education. We've got many things going for us. I think you're paid. That's the problem with the Radio National. You're paid to see the crises and to present them, and every day is a new crisis. Okay, the last 4 years or 5 years or 10 years have not all been all that lovely, but the human species has continued to evolve, I think, and we've got to make sure that we just don't rent our clothes and gnash our teeth. We've got to put great emphasis on getting national leaders. And I think we have definitely made progress. I know just watching the courts. The courts are now much more likely in matters of environmental concern and matters involving giving another coal mine the opportunity to develop in a beautiful, pristine area of nature in Australia, the courts will strike that down. And the courts will refer to the Paris platform and the developments of international law. So, we've got to be more optimistic, and we've got to use opportunities, and we've got to teach opportunities. It's easy to give up, but I won't give up.
1: That's Michael Kirby there talking to Waleed Ali and myself for Global Roaming. You can find the full conversation on the ABC Listen app. Tony Matthews is here. Are we paid to be negative?
9: I don't think so, but I think Michael Kirby is a very impressive human, and perspective is everything. And you can be coloured by what's going on in your world and around you. And there's sometimes where I leave the newsroom feeling very sad, and I appreciate my long commute home because it gives me time to find some balance. I think we're in the business of information, education with a dash of entertainment on the side. And you provide the facts for people to be aware and to make their own judgment in our business. But more often than not, news can be quite hard, can't it? It can be hard to process and understand.
1: I like the community. Where possible, I cycle home because I just like to rinse the day out of my head.
9: Yes.
1: Sometimes. Pete's here from Croydon Park. Good morning. Tony's here as well, Pete.
10: Good morning. How are you?
1: Yeah, very well, thanks. Pessimism, optimism, does it grow as you age?
10: I'm pretty optimistic. I'd like to say that I'm not a pessimist. I'm a failed optimist. And as I waited so long, actually, I was getting pessimistic. You weren't going to answer my question. Answer me. But here you are. You're through again, and you got there. Thank you very much. And as my grandfather used to say, What can I do? I'm just one man. No use worrying about it. So, and I'm near retirement age, so yeah, I know I'm an optimist.
1: Oh, that is very good to hear, Pete. Thank you. And enjoy your. How long have you got left before you retire?
10: 3 years, but I'll probably go out to 5 because I just like what I do for work.
1: Oh, good on you. What do you do?
10: I'm happy with it. Look, I just pass delivery driver. I'm 10 minutes from home from work, and I'm out in the sun. I talk to people. I chip in. I have a good day.
1: Good on you. Pete, thanks for calling in.
10: Thank you very much.
1: 1-300-222-702. Tony does need to do the news headlines soon, but Seymour's here from the Central Coast. Good morning.
11: Good morning.
1: What did you want to add?
11: Oh, I'm one of those optimists, and being a lesbian who's now semi-retired, I find that I've experienced things in my life that have changed. And I'm kind of in agreement with Michael Kirby. He's missed out the AI factor, and I think that's one thing that we do fear, I fear, to a certain extent, because I don't know that much about it. But, Jesus, we live in the fucking best country in the world.
1: Okay, I think we're not allowed to swear on the ABC and the producers are
11: darling,
1: looking...
11: Oh, darling, you've got to change that. You've been married. I've been married. We've got the best of life now in this country. I'm worried about trans people, of course, but it's the things that we do worry about, Indigenous people.
1: I don't mean to cut you off, but we are going to have to go to some breaking
11: That's
1: news.
11: Fine,
1: thank
11: mate.
1: You very Enjoy much. And apologies for the colourful language there. Let's take you live to this press conference now. Here is the Swans coach, Dean Cox.
12: For both myself personally and our football club. We have some fantastic women working in our football club, both in the AFLW program and on staff, and our thoughts are with them, and I apologise to them, along with the women in the community, for the actions of the players. We are extremely disappointed at the actions of the players, and the sanctions imposed by the board show that how serious we take these matters. To those women involved, I hope everyone is getting the support they need. A culture isn't perfect. One thing that we do know is our culture has taken a hit. The thing you need to understand about a culture is how you respond and the actions you take following being hit. We're going to work through, and as hard as we possibly can, to get the trust back from the community, to get to the culture where we're desired to be, where we once have been. As you understand, this is a police matter, so there will be some questions that I can't answer, but I appreciate you the time, and thank you all for coming.
13: Thanks, Dean. I'm deeply shocked and disappointed to be here. And I firstly want to apologise to the AFLW players, our female staff and the women in our lives, our partners, mothers, sisters, and all women within the community. We take these allegations extremely seriously, and we hope the women involved are getting all the support they deserve. We're really disappointed of the actions of these 5 players, and as a playing group, we fully support the club's decision on the sanctions handed down. We take full responsibility and we are deeply sorry. This is a police investigation, and out of respect to all parties involved, there'll be questions I won't be able to answer to.
14: Dean, were there any other Swans staff members in the room apart from the 5 players?
12: That's a police investigation.
14: But isn't it something that the Swans would know? You could answer that.
12: That's a police investigation, so all that will be brought out in due course.
15: Dean, was it a mistake to give them a free pass to go and talk to you without a curfew?
12: We spoke about post-game, about what's required to make the right decisions. These obviously aren't the right decisions, and that's why we've acted as a football club and come down with the sanctions.
15: How much soul-searching have you done personally?
12: It's been a really hard week for everyone involved at the football club. We're not shying away from that.
16: There's been questions, Dean, on whether you've lost control of the players, of the club and the culture and the playing community culture, if you like, that squad. What do you say to that?
12: Oh, I've been at the football club for 9 years. Every person within those four walls we value extremely highly, and they have a massive say.

0: on our culture as a group. We understand as leaders, we need to lead that culture. But what we are going to do is we back ourselves in, we're going to move forward, and we're going to strive as strongly as we possibly can to repay the faith.
1: Callum, I just wondered how, as the leader of this group, your morning unfolded on Monday morning. Like, did you have any idea anything had happened? If you came downstairs, like, what happened?
2: No, it's a police investigation, but I was extremely shocked.
3: Callum, what did you and the dean say to the MLW players? What was their response? This is for both of you. I know you did address.
2: Yeah, I addressed the AFLW players, and I acknowledged their pain, and I apologised for the actions of a few within our group.
3: Callum, have you spoken?
4: You can comment on the police investigation, but in terms of the behaviour that reached club standards, is it possible there were other players or members of the wider entourage in that room?
2: No. Well, it's a police investigation, what happened in the room, but we believe that the five players have let us down, and that we believe that we'll be doing everything we possibly can to repay the respect and the trust of the community.
5: Callum, have you spoken, Callum, to the five, and would you ever allow them to come back into your team?
2: Look, it's still an ongoing police investigation, so I can't comment on
5: but
2: the outcome
5: on,
2: of that.
5: Without the police stuff, as your administrators and leaders have done, put that aside, from what happened on the night that made them have to be forced to be stand down and ruin your finals chances, is that enough for you to say no more contact with them? What would you tell me?
2: This isn't about football. The sanctions that were handed down were not about football.
5: No,
2: this
5: but we're interested in what your position is with those five players.
2: My position is that I fully support the sanctions that have been handed down by the club.
0: Yeah. And on top of that, I've spoken to the players.
5: Yeah.
0: And my role as the senior coach is to support our players, but we are fully supportive of the decision the board made. That is unanimous about standing out, and it is not a football issue. Monday morning was not a football issue. Yes, the behaviours were breached, and that's why the sanctions were handed down. I've spoken to them about their welfare, and that's what I'll always do. I can't ask them any questions or speak to them about what happened that night because it is a police investigation.
5: How are they doing, Dave?
0: But as you can imagine, everyone at the football club, or everyone in general, has had different emotions, and they've gone through all of them. So,
5: how are they going?
0: Like people would expect. That's everyone, and the time that's needed to work through those emotions and how they change is happening in those four walls as well.
6: Dean, a lawyer for two of the women spoke this morning and described the behaviour as disgusting, abhorrent, demeaning. It's the worst he's ever heard towards a woman subjected to in his 28 years of being a lawyer. How do you respond to that?
0: I respond to the utmost, the highest level about respecting women. And I've always been like that. And then from there, that is, I can't comment on what a lawyer says about something other than, we'll work through our process, and my stance on respect for women is of the highest order.
1: On top of the comment that the lawyer made this morning about the alleged victim claiming that what allegedly happened in the room was abhorrent and demeaning, we've spoken to fans that don't even want to put the jersey back on again. How do you recover from that?
0: We've got a lot of work to do. We have a lot of work to do for our football community and for the community in general. That's as honest as I can be, is that, and we're willing to put that work in. I think one thing, the stance we made against these actions, we're really firm. We took accountability for it, we stood up for it, and now we have to forge forward. We have to do it as well as we possibly can, and that's our focus.
7: Callum, have you been interviewed by police?
0: That's part of the police investigation. I can't answer any of that.
8: What's your message to fans that are reconsidering coming out this weekend for the double header in light of everything that's transpired this week?
0: Oh, mine is, as Callum said, the football. I haven't looked at football this week. And North, without disrespect to them and what our club need, it is about trying to work through this process as quickly and as thoroughly as we possibly can, with respecting all parties. So football, I hope our fans stand by us, and our club is united, our playing group's united between both programs, and we want to show that on Sunday.
2: I just want

0: that as well.
1: Swans coach Dean Cox there alongside captain Callum Mills saying they hope Swans fans here in Sydney do stand by the club. But Dean Cox saying he hasn't thought about football this week. Apologies from both Dean Cox and Callum Mills to the women in the club, but also to women generally. Here in Sydney and around the country, Dean Cox says, we are extremely disappointed at the actions of the players. He says to those women involved, I hope everyone is getting the support they need. Callum Mills, the captain of the Swans, says that he and the team fully support the sanctions that have been handed to those five players. We'll continue to cover this morning, but at 20 minutes to 11, Tony Matthews is here with the news headlines. Good morning, Tony.
2: Hamish, the Home Affairs Minister, Tony Burke, says a former ASIO agent who wants to return to Australia to give evidence at the Bondi Beach Terror Attack Royal Commission can do so remotely. The man, known as Marcus, claims to have warned security agencies about the gunman years before last December's deadly attack. He lives in an undisclosed location abroad and says he wants to give his evidence in Australia due to security concerns. Police say they've retrieved the body of a bushwalker who went missing while on a hike in the New South Wales Southern Highlands. The body of 18-year-old Lily Hooper was found in dense bushland in the Natai National Park yesterday. Police have unreservedly apologised to the 18-year-old's family after they were told initially she'd been found alive before that was corrected nearly 10 minutes later. And an Asia-based US aircraft carrier has deployed in the Middle East, relieving the USS Abraham Lincoln amid reports of mental health challenges and supply shortages. The USS George Washington relieves the Lincoln after 9 consecutive months, far longer than is normal for a naval vessel. Sydney's weather, partly cloudy, the slight chance of a shower, a top today of 23 degrees. Hamish, sunny tomorrow though, 23, partly cloudy on Sunday.
1: It's so kind of you to think of our weekends like that and deliver us some sunshine.
2: I like to finish with a little positive note if I can, especially after listening to Michael Kirby.
1: Tony, thank you very much.
2: Thank you.
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1: You're listening to Mornings on 702. There was a lot in that press conference. If you'd like to react to it, share your thoughts. Is it what you were expecting to hear from Dean Cox? Was it what you expected to hear from Callum Mills, the captain? 1300 222 702 is the number. Do get in touch. Are you going to go to the game on Sunday? Someone on the text line saying, no women's voices in that press conference though, Hamish. No women leading the Swans. Fair question. But others have also said, look, it's not reasonable to ask the women in the Swans community to respond to all of this. So, you know, some different points of view on that. 1300 222 702. Daniel's here. Good morning to you, Daniel. You were listening in.
5: Yes, good morning.
1: What did you make of it?
5: Well, firstly, Dean Cox is up the front here. I don't know why he's doing all the talking for the club when the club has a CEO and a chairman. They should be the ones up front. He's the coach of the players. He doesn't run the club.
1: I suppose, to be fair, both the CEO and the chair have spoken this week and have fronted up and answered questions. At this point, neither Dean Cox or Callum Mills had addressed any of the questions that the public have.
5: Well, Callum Mills is a player, so he's an employee, and I would suggest that Dean Cox is an employee as well. I think the CEO and the chairman should be the ones fronting the media on most occasions, if not every occasion, in regards to this matter.
1: Can I ask what you made of the substance of what they had to say? Because, you know, at first glance anyway, others may have different views. Neither of them seem to be shying away from the seriousness of this. Neither of them seem to be...
5: Of course not. They've been sent out to deliver a message, and while I appreciate what they're trying to say, I don't think they are the people that should be trying to deliver that message. And also, another thing, we've heard comments about various sponsors doing stuff about whether they're still supporting or not supporting some of the players and so forth. One of the major sponsors of this sport is the government. They throw a lot of money into the AFL, be it in stadiums or grants supporting the training centre that they're standing outside. That's been a major investment by various governments, and the governments should be also standing up and saying what they think about this situation, because they're a major supporter of this.

0: the Swans should be classified as a not-for-profit organisation. They're clearly a for-profit organisation, and I think the government should be standing up and making making themselves heard in regards to these matters.
1: Daniel, thanks for getting in touch this morning.
0: Good on you. Thank you.
1: 1300 222 702 is the number. Get in touch. I'd like to hear from you. Maybe you've been turning over in your own mind whether you'll go to the game at the weekend. Maybe you're a long-time fan. Maybe you've gone on a bit of a journey with your sentiments this week. 1300 222 702 is the number. Alison on the text line says, is that the best the Swans can do? Callum Mills, the captain, Dean Cox, the coach there, facing questions. Chris Reason from Seven asking whether Dean Cox had lost control of the playing group. Another journalist asked whether it was a mistake to go out post-game without giving the players a curfew. Asked about soul-searching. Callum Mills was asked if he would ever allow these five players back into the team, back into the players' group, regardless of whatever the police investigations find, purely on the basis of, the activities that we know of that the club has issued those sanctions over. Kate's here from the Inner West. Good morning to you, Kate.
2: Yeah, g'day, Hamish. How are you?
1: Yeah, very well, thanks. You were listening into the press conference. What did you make of it?
2: I am a middle-aged female, I suppose. I've really had enough of these press conferences and platitudes and very corporate words chosen by probably very high-flying lawyers, etc. It's if the same amount of energy was put into word choice and I'm sorry, and etc., as the same amount of energy was put into actually having some respect for women, I think things would change, but I can't see it changing, I'm afraid. I've been on the planet long enough, and I don't accept their apology as a female. I don't accept it. Enough is enough.
1: Can I just offer a thought on that? Because I've even had friends get in touch and sort of question me, like, what's with the cautious language, all the rest of it? I mean, there are active police investigations, everyone has to be incredibly careful, right, not to jeopardise any possible trial that may or may not occur.
2: And
1: the worst thing anyone can do for any alleged victim, right, is to jeopardise a judicial process. So I sort of, I kind of understand the caution but I also hear and see from listeners the frustration that people have with hearing cautious language.
2: Yeah, it's just, like I've commented on social media in the past that it's now at the point where we need to have a segment on the news that's probably as long as the sports segment that's dedicated to either femicides or indecent assaults or some sort of abuse towards women. It is every day. It's prolific and it's a saturated market, to be frank. So I just turn off to it now. I go, you can apologise as much as you like. It's not accepted.
1: Okay.
2: Sorry.
1: Thanks very much for getting in touch this morning. 1300 222 702 is the number. Elizabeth's here from Waterloo. Good morning.
3: Hello, Hamish. Yes, I'm ringing in. First thing is the cautions. The poor little fellows have got to be cautioned, have they, after the game and their celebrations. Okay, get on with the next thing. Keep pressuring. Dismiss the five of them immediately. And you wouldn't believe the repercussions that would go through all footballers. I'm sure of this.
1: A question, Elizabeth, that any employer, this is an employer-employee situation, would have to ask is, what are the grounds? And obviously there are formal processes being conducted by the police at this point, the outcome of which we have no idea. We don't even know the specific allegations. And, of course, our justice system does involve a presumption of innocence. Would that be getting ahead of things?
3: Get that, just putting the idea in people's minds. But, of course, we would have to wait for the convictions.
1: Elizabeth, thanks very much for getting in touch this morning. ABC's sports reporter David Mark was there at the press conference. He's still there. Good morning to you, David.
4: Hi, Hamish. How are you?
1: Very well, thank you. Everyone here listening heard what the coach and the captain had to say. What stood out to you?
4: I suppose what stood out to me was the fact that they wouldn't say whether there were other people in the room. That question was asked a number of times.

0: First time I asked it, Dean Cox paused for a long time and then said it was a matter for a police investigation. It was asked again and wasn't answered again. And eventually I just asked whether, you know, this is a statement of fact. It's not a question of, it's not something that would affect a police investigation. It's just a simple yes or no, whether there are more than five players in the room. And he just said, we're still trying to get to the bottom of that. So that stood out. What stood out was the obvious pain that Callum Mills, the captain of the club, was feeling. You know, he spoke about how difficult was it to speak to the players, and he spoke about the pain and sadness within the playing group. The other thing that I think just stood out was how deeply damaging this is to the Swans club. You know, it's built and built and built as more sort of revelations have emerged about what happened. The enormity of this, I think, is just, I mean, it seemed enormous on the first day. It feels even more enormous now as we sort of go on and more details come to light.
1: David, it's 10 minutes to 11 on 702, the next news bulletin coming up soon. Can you explain for listeners just the, I suppose, the context for those questions that you were asking and others were asking about the number of people there? And this goes to the fact that we don't know yet specifically what the allegations are. Obviously, there's been news reporting in newspapers. You've reported some detail that has emerged as well. Could you provide that context for listeners that are, you know, many of people still trying to wrap their head around this?
0: So there are two separate things that are going on here. One is that there is a police investigation into an allegation of sexual assault. And our understanding from ABC police reporters who have contacts in Victoria Police is that it's an allegation of touching without consent. So that is the police investigation. The other part of this, I suppose, is the Swans suspending the five players because they breached the club's standards. And that is that they stayed out late and that they were drinking until the early hours of the morning. Now, our reporting and other media outlets have also reported that the players were taking drugs, and that's been sourced from Victoria Police. And so that really goes to the culture of the Swans, and that's why the Swans suspended the players. The Swans' suspension of the players is not related to the police investigation. That is a separate matter. But there is also some questions about whether it was just those five players in the room. There have been some media reports, and that these days haven't been verified, but there have been some reports that potentially there were other players in the room, and that's something, or not, sorry, not other players, but potentially other people in the room, sorry. And that hasn't been clarified. But it is very important to separate the two strands of what's happening. One is a police investigation, and the other is the suspension of those players and the Swans suspending them for breaching the club's standards and protocols.
1: And so we're just being told that the women's team will stand up at 1:30 for a press conference. I'll be very curious to see what emerges there, because, you know, we've been hearing from listeners saying, well, there are women in this club. Why aren't they being given the opportunity to speak? And then others saying, hang on, it should not be on the women of this club to have to answer or respond to any of this.
0: No, I think that's absolutely perfectly valid. I think in the first couple of days, I mean, you could draw some conclusions about the way the Swans have managed this, but in the first couple of days, it was very clear a message came out to everyone at the club that their only comment to media was to say, this is a police investigation and I can't comment. And so we had a situation the other day where Chloe Malloy, who's a star forward for the Swans AFLW team, was asked a question on the way to work for her or to the club, and she said, this is a police investigation, I can't comment. The press conferences that are happening today are actually the standard press conferences that happen every week before a club plays a game. So every AFL coach and AFLW coach gives a press conference before every game. It's just that this one turned into a massive media event as opposed to the normal coach press conference that would happen before a game. And obviously there are a huge number of questions still to be asked, and there's still a huge number of information gaps about what has actually taken place and what's happened. Now, the AFLW press conference at 1:30 is that normal press conference that would happen before a game. But, of course, you know, you have this extra layer now of this scandal on the

0: top of it, it's not. It will be very interesting to hear how the coach and captain respond to what's happened, because obviously, as you've said and as your listeners have said, this has absolutely nothing to do with the women. But again, there are layers and layers within this thing, and one of the huge layers is that the Swans were due to host, or are going to host, a doubleheader at the SCG this weekend. It's the first time that the men's and women's team have played on the same bill. The women's team is playing first, and it's just a bad look for the Swans to have these kind of allegations circling the suspension of players before such a significant event. And it can't help. It will hurt. I mean, it's hurt the brand, and the Swans have always had a brand which is about inclusivity. It's always had a brand which is about a very strong women's program, and this is damaging to it.
1: David Mark, really appreciate your coverage. Big week for you, and I suspect it'll be another big week next week. So thank you very much for stopping by.
0: Thanks, Hamish. Cheers.
1: That's ABC National Sports reporter David Mark there. It's 4 minutes to 11. By the way, that press conference by the AFLW Swans team will be live here on 702. James will have that for you this afternoon. Dee's here from Wollongong. Good morning. You listened in. What did you make of it?
2: Oh, hi, Hamish. It seemed genuine to me. It's just really sad for women that it took as long as it did for them to acknowledge the victims or alleged victims in this crime. And the week has been awful for women because you start to wonder what it's going to take for this kind of thing to stop.
1: I wonder, Dee, if you could describe, put it in the wider context of all sorts of horrific allegations being made in Sydney, separate allegations at two separate private boys' schools, the story with the Swans. How have you watched all of that unfold?
2: It's just devastating. And it's devastating because these other incidents are involving young men. And it doesn't really matter the age of the person committing that kind of assault, but it's really upsetting to see young men who are like 15, 17. It's awful. But in relation to your pessimism and optimism discussion earlier, I did try really hard to think of something optimistic about this week. And it was pretty hard as a woman. But I thought there are men in our community who do respect women, who do teach their young boys and daughters to respect women and to do the right thing. And I think if we can just acknowledge that, that's something that might help. You know, be proud of that and be proud that you're raising kids that are not going to behave in this manner.
1: Dee, thanks for being so thoughtful. Have a good weekend.
2: Okay, thank you. Bye.
1: You're listening to Mornings on 702. Of course, obviously in all of those scenarios, there are processes underway. Allegations have been made, but obviously all involved entitled to the presumption of innocence. I've been thinking about how we end the week with something hopeful as well. How about those kids from the Far West Choir at the Monday Bash singing Solid Rock in Barkindji?

It has been a tough week. Thanks for joining the conversation, as always. Thanks for listening in. It's lovely to spend the mornings with you. Take care of yourself over the weekend. We're back same time on Monday.

11 o'clock. Good morning. Tony Matthews with ABC News. Sydney Swans captain Callum Mills says he's deeply sorry and fully supports the club's decision to suspend five of its players amid the current scandal engulfing the AFL team. The

0: Club's decision relates to breaches of the club's code, not the sexual assault allegation currently being investigated by Victorian Police. No charges have been laid and no one has been formally interviewed. Mills and the Swans coach, Dean Cox, faced questions from the media this morning, apologising to women for the actions of some players which breached the club's code. Mills says he's disappointed in the actions of the players.
1: I'm deeply shocked and disappointed to be here. I firstly want to apologise to the AFLW players, our female staff and the women in our lives, our partners, mothers, sisters and all women within the community. We take these allegations extremely seriously and we hope the women involved are getting all the support they deserve.
0: The New South Wales Emergency Services Minister says investigations are underway into the miscommunication that led to Lily Hooper's family falsely being told she was alive. The 18-year-old hiker's body was retrieved last night from the Natai National Park in the Southern Highlands. Authorities have apologised to Lily Hooper's family members after they were told initially she'd been found alive before that was corrected nearly 10 minutes later. Minister Jihad Dib says inquiries will be looking into the entire search and rescue operation, including the miscommunication.
2: This is not about an issue of looking who's to blame. This is about an issue of working out what it was that happened and how we can ascertaining the whole issue. I think speculation is risky here. If we start speculating about things, we don't have the whole story. There's a risk involved.
0: Australia's Foreign Affairs Minister has spoken to her Israeli counterpart about the investigation into a strike that killed Australian Zomi Frankem. Israel Defence Forces soldiers involved in a 2024 strike in Gaza that killed Ms. Frankem and six of her World Central Kitchen colleagues will not face criminal proceedings. An internal IDF investigation found that while there were serious failures, they did not raise reasonable suspicion of criminal misconduct. Yesterday, Penny Wong hauled Israel's ambassador to Australia into Parliament for a meeting to explain the findings. Senator Wong's office says she's also spoken with Israel's Foreign Minister Gideon Saar overnight, conveying Australia's view and expectations. The Home Affairs Minister says a former ASIO agent who wants to return to Australia to give evidence at the Bondi Beach terror attack Royal Commission can do so remotely. The man, known as Marcus, claims to have warned security agencies about the gunman years before last December's deadly attack. He currently lives in an undisclosed location abroad and says he wants to give his evidence in Australia due to security concerns. But Tony Burke says that's not necessary.
3: Mike Burgess, the Director General of ASIO, has given me clearance to make clear that if I was ever asked about this, which I now have been, he has advised and made clear to the Royal Commission that any evidence that would come from this particular individual is declassified.
0: A court in the US state of Nevada has released sealed documents related to media magnate Rupert Murdoch's trust case, revealing a detailed account of how his succession battle unfolded. Alison Shaw has more.
4: Unsealed court documents reveal Rupert Murdoch's growing suspicion that his younger son James had been making trouble and fueling press speculation about succession. The Murdoch family battled in court in 2024 in Reno, Nevada, with Rupert and Lachlan Murdoch ultimately failing to change the family trust that would guarantee Lachlan's control of the media empire. The family reached a deal last September that guaranteed Lachlan's succession. The detailed court findings had been sealed until now.
0: Defending champion Carlos Alcaraz is expected to make his return at the US Open tennis tournament after missing 4 months with a wrist injury. The world number two won the Australian Open in January to become the youngest man to win all four Grand Slam titles. However, the Spaniard has not played a competitive match since April after injuring his right wrist at the Barcelona Open. To the weather for New South Wales, scattered showers or isolated thunderstorms across the central and northern inland. Isolated showers elsewhere except in the far northeast and far southwest. Sydney's weather, partly cloudy, the slight chance of a shower and a top today of 23. Right now it's 21 degrees on the coast and 19 in the west.
5: I had tension.
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0: Weekend's Byron Writers Festival. My guest is the Palestinian-Australian writer Michaela Sahar. Michaela grew up in Melbourne, the first generation of a Christian Palestinian family to be born in Australia. And when she would visit her grandparents in the suburbs of Melbourne, her pa, Abdullah Sahar, would sometimes get out a greenish-blue box which he kept in his bedroom. In that box was a key. A key to the home that he had built for his family in Jerusalem, the city that Michaela's family had fled in 1948. Michaela grew up hearing many stories of her family in Palestine, of her grandmother's childhood in Bethlehem, in a house signposted by a flowering mulberry tree, of the dramatic circumstances of Michaela's father's birth in Jordan, and the diaspora of aunts, uncles and cousins all across the world following what Palestinians call the Nakba, the catastrophe of mass displacement following the creation of the State of Israel. Michaela has brought many of those stories together into her debut book called Find Me at the Jaffa Gate, an encyclopedia of a Palestinian family. I began our conversation by asking Michaela why the Jaffa Gate was an important place for her family.
1: The Jaffa Gate, which is one of the gates of the old city of Jerusalem, was historically where all the tourist agencies were located. And my grandfather was a number of things, but he was a tourist tour guide. And initially his business began at the Jaffa Gate, care of the American Colony Store, which was a famous store there. It still exists elsewhere in Jerusalem. But added to that, my grandmother's father had a cafe, and it was also at the Jaffa Gate on the first floor. And my eldest aunt remembers that the room was a beautiful big room with a window and a balcony, and she remembers the breeze sort of, you know, through that balcony window into the cafe. And I thought, well, the Jaffa Gate locates us in Palestine and in Jerusalem, without claiming too much.
0: This grandfather, your father's father, Abdullah Sahar, tell me about his love of cars. When did he first become passionate as a driver?
1: Oh, gosh. I think Pa was a person, Abdullah Sahar, and I call him three different names in the book, actually. Abdullah, when I'm thinking about his life in Palestine, Albert, because, of course, he anglicises his name when he comes to Australia, and then Pa, as he was known to me. And he had quite a difficult childhood. He was unluckily enough not the firstborn, but became the eldest son when some earlier siblings died. It was quite common at the turn of the 20th century. And it really fell to him to look after the family. His father died reasonably young, but seems to have gone missing for long periods of time throughout the Great War. And so Abdullah first worked in a mill, and he could turn his hand to many things. He was untrained. He had about 3 or 4 years of primary school education and then left. But it was in the early mandate period that he developed a great love of cars, and he bought himself three second-hand cars, probably none of them actually could be driven, and he taught himself how to repair them by taking parts out of all three, which was just about enough to make one functioning car. And he initially did driving, I think, for the mandate government, but not long after established a business as a tour guide. And he had a number of cars. He had several brothers that he brought into the business. And his first car that he bought new after those kind of three derelict cars that he fixed up was a Dodge. And actually, when I was doing work for the book, it made sense because the Dodge showroom was next to the American Colony store at the Jaffa Gate. So I

0: imagine he must have really admired the cars in the window of that showroom and eventually got the money together to buy one new.
1: And then he would drive visitors not just around Jerusalem and Bethlehem, but even further afield. What sort of letters does your family have, appreciative letters from customers?
0: Yeah, that's right. I mean, I suppose it's important to understand that the current landscape of borders and nation states was not the world my grandfather was born into. And so relationships to place were particular and local, but also regional, in that, you know, who are now the Lebanese, who are now the Syrians, were our, you know, close neighbours. But my grandfather would drive people to Petra in Jordan. He would drive people to Baalbek, the beautiful Roman ruins of Baalbek in southern Lebanon, which are, I hate to think what's happened there in recent years. To Jerash and all around, you know, the Holy Land. And actually travel guides at the time say, you know, a guide to Palestine, Syria and Transjordania. This was a sort of suite of places. But at least in the early days, my grandfather seems to have received and also kept, which I suppose suggests the significance of it, a lot of correspondence from customers. And he was, I think it's worth noting, he was an extraordinarily beautiful-looking man. And I think some of his clients
1: responded
0: to that. and so he had, quite intriguingly, a series of correspondence from three American women, and they called themselves the ABC women. And
1: that's not product placement, from a second, just clarify.
0: And the B of the ABC was, I think, the youngest of the three and the one who'd formed some sort of emotional attachment to my grandfather, and wrote to him. You know, she was on a grand tour in the 19th century sort of conception of the grand tour, like a room with a view, which included Palestine. And my grandfather had taken her to Baalbek, and she'd sent him beautiful postcards of the women in Venice and in Athens at the Acropolis, and then actually back in the States as well. And I suppose because the archives of my family have never really been organised, which is magical and frustrating at the same time, as you might imagine, Sarah, that things sort of would pop up, but we didn't quite know what we had. But I recognised these women sort of flashing up, you know, in the archive more than once, and found this line of a story with them. And they sort of marked actually the first year of his business. They were some of his very first clients, and I think that's probably why he kept those letters as a reminder of that experience.
1: He married your grandmother, Ellen, when she was 19. How did she discover that she was engaged?
0: In a most unfortunate fashion, actually. My grandmother came from a very large family, and she was also the unlucky eldest. You can tell I'm hugely sympathetic to eldest children as an eldest myself. And she had been sent to a school in Ramallah, a boarding school called the Friends School, which actually began as a school for girls and about 10 years later also became or opened up a campus for boys. But it provided really good education to, I suppose, well-to-do women from around the region, not just Palestinians. And she was very clever and very hardworking. And when she finished school, she won a scholarship to go to the American University of Beirut, and she wanted to study to be a teacher. And so after her graduation, she returned home to this wonderful party, and she thought this party had been put on in honour of her scholarship to go to the AUB. And her brother, her middle brother, approached her and congratulated her on her engagement. And my grandmother, who was a very gentle woman,

0: And then a very good listener. There are two stories of her doing something less than gentle. And on this occasion, she punched him in the jaw. And he was so taken aback that he went flying and knocked over a table of drinks. So it was very dramatic, and everyone knew that what had happened had happened. And I think it was really devastating for her, because she had reason to believe, as you might at that time, I mean, this is in the early 1930s, that her father was a great supporter of education, and so she had expected that he would also support this. But I think her grandfather, my great-grandfather, her father, learnt an important lesson from that, because he had, among his nine children, five other daughters, and not one other daughter was subjected to an arranged marriage. So I think he took her response very seriously, although it was too late for her.
1: Despite the shock of the news of the engagement, they were married, Ellen and Abdullah. And with this successful business that he was building in Jerusalem, what kind of house did your granddad build for his family?
0: So I think it's important to understand the geography of Jerusalem before 1948. And you have the old city, and then you have sort of these flourishing neighbourhoods that are built in the 19th and early 20th century, and the Palestinians called them the New Jerusalem to differentiate it from the old city. And my grandfather bought a plot of land sold by the Greek Orthodox Church in a neighbourhood called the Greek Colony, where he built a very Arab-style home, which is a home that can be expanded. So you build a flat roof and you can keep building up more apartments as more family members require somewhere to live with their family. So he invited... he got stone from elsewhere, actually. He had stone imported, and they initially built two apartments, and there was sort of a shared kitchen, as is traditional in those houses, and a beautiful sort of central place for the family to come together, and also a beautiful water fountain, you know, as a kind of centrepiece there. And then as the family grew, he built two more apartments, and then a fifth, which he rented out. And he put that property in the names of all his brothers, because he took very seriously the role of being the eldest son. And so he shared everything he had with the brothers. And one of them left eventually in 1937. He didn't really have a Nakba experience, because he was sort of a traveller and an itinerant for a lot of his life. But the other brothers lived there with their wives and children, and my grandfather's mother as well, yeah.
2: You're hearing my conversation with Palestinian-Australian writer Michaela Sahar. It was recorded in front of a live audience at last week's Byron Writers Festival.
1: What was the immediate incident that caused your family to flee this home?
0: So I suppose it's important to know that throughout the 1940s, in Jerusalem and in urban areas across Palestine, the incidents of Zionist terrorism had really escalated. We often forget, we sort of sanitise what happened in this time, but the British Mandate issued a poster of wanted people with their images, and one of the images is of a young man called Menachem Begin. And some of you, I can tell, know that he later became the Prime Minister of Israel. So it was a time of real anxiety and terrorism, you know, a really significant bombing that happens that sort of begins this run, if you like, of events that lead to this impossible or untenable situation for ordinary people in the New Jerusalem is the bombing of the King David Hotel. And it's not just the bombing, it's the psychology of it, that if you read accounts from that time, so many people say that Jerusalem turned into a funeral. There was just funeral processions for days. And so this is something they'd lived through for about 18 months. And then you have the UN resolution for the partition of Palestine, and fighting breaks out, and this is in very late November 1947. And then about a month later, on the 4th of January 1948, there's a bombing of a Christian Arab hotel in the neighbourhood of Katamon, and that neighbourhood was directly next to my family's neighbourhood, by the Haganah, and it murders about 26 people, primarily from two Christian Arab families. And it happens in the middle of the night, and the force of the explosion makes my family's house, and no doubt many of the houses in the area, shake. And they thought that the roof was going to fall in. And when I asked my aunt about this, she said, oh yeah, we all got out of bed and crawled around on the floor, and no one really knew what to do or if the house was going to be there in the morning. But there was another problem. Because of the UN partition plan and the fighting that had broken out as a result of it, all the hospitals in Jerusalem were full with injured fighters. And my grandmother was, as it turned out, 11 days away from giving birth to my father. And there were no spaces on maternity wards. And so my grandfather asked his father-in-law what he should do, and he said, we'll take her to Amman. The hospitals will be able to cater to her there. And so they drove to the Italian hospital in Amman as a family, where my grandmother did give birth to my father, but were never able to return to their home.
1: When they left, what did they take with them? Thinking this was just what, going to be a week or 2 weeks at most that they were leaving, what did they take?
0: I mean, my grandfather was a great lover of documents, and I think he had a sense, as many Palestinian people did and still do, that the documents would be the things that we could use to prosecute our ownership, our belonging, and who we were. And so although I very much doubt that what he took was the extent of what he had, or even necessarily arranged in a way that got everything that was of most importance, he seems to have managed with some presence of mind to assemble an array of materials, including, you know, photographs, titles to property, various certificates of, you know, business registration and passports. In terms of material items, it's an interesting question. In a way, very little. You know, there's a few Bibles. There's a rug that my father has, a Persian rug that they thought to roll up and put on top of their car in the chaos. But interestingly, I mean, given my grandmother's unhappy arranged marriage, in a sense, although they came to have a very happy marriage. But one of the things that she saved was a gift that my grandfather gave her, which was a wedding necklace of amber beads, some of which I usually wear around my neck as I am now. And the necklace had clearly broken at that point, and yet she'd brought the beads wrapped in a little handkerchief with her. So I suppose people tended to bring quite sentimental items with them, and that was one that she brought.
1: How long did your family stay in Jordan?
0: I mean, these stories are never linear, Sarah, in a way. So they stayed in Jordan for approximately 2 years. They lived in a little hut that, if you ask any still living member of my family what it was like, they'll say, oh, it was horrible. One of my aunts tells the story that it had an outdoor toilet, and the older kids locked her in there one day during a war game that they were playing. And she had an awful accident and ended up with a lasting scar, which meant that she's always remembered that outdoor toilet. But they were there for about 2 years, and my grandfather did various jobs while he was there. He was fortunate that he had a car, but I think it was a very difficult time for everyone, and in a way the least difficult for my father, who was the baby. And babies are somehow shielded from those experiences, although many early photographs of my father are of him in a dress, because he had sisters closest to him in age, and that was the sort of hand-me-down that he would get. But at a certain point, they tried to go back to Jerusalem, and so my youngest aunt was born in Jerusalem, but of course not in their home, because as some of you might know, a law was introduced called the absentee property law. It's a contravention of the Fourth Geneva Convention, because people have a reasonable expectation that when they leave their home under duress and under the circumstances of war, that they would be able to return to it. But they were never able to return to that home, although they've never sold it. And instead, they lived in East Jerusalem for a couple of years. And ultimately, and in part because my grandfather had a brother who had left Palestine in the 1930s and, you know, set up a cafe in Cyprus at this point. He'd been in the UK, he'd gone to Cyprus, and then eventually went out to Australia, that they would apply to migrate to Australia too. And so Uncle Nick had filled out those forms for them, and my grandfather sold the Chevrolet. And that paid for 7 tickets. My youngest aunt was a baby and therefore gratis. And they made the trip to Australia.
1: Where did they settle once they arrived here?
0: They settled in the suburb of Newport, which had a very significant Arab population and Palestinian population, and I think a significant evangelical population as well. And my father would talk about two women in the street who were the only chaperones allowed to take my father to the cinema, for example, because my grandparents were sure that whatever they picked would be suitable. He couldn't go with a friend or whatever. And they lived 2 families to the house at Merle Street in Newport.
1: How many people was that in the house?
0: 13 children and 5 adults in a 2 or 3 bedroom house. Yeah.
1: What work did your grandfather get? He would have been in his mid-50s or so by the time they had to restart life on the other side of the world. What did he do for work?
0: He worked at the electricity company, which was quite nearby. He and one of his brothers worked at the electricity company in Newport. And he was told by his manager to slow down his work, because something that he'd done in one day was something that it took people apparently 1 week to complete. And they said, gosh, you make us look very bad.
1: And I bet they didn't say gosh. But they definitely said, slow down, buddy.
0: That's right. So Pa did that. My grandmother worked in a Bic biro factory in Richmond, where she lost part of her finger. And workers' compensation at the time was quite bad. Losing a small digit was worth somewhere between £6 and £13. And the other person who worked was my eldest aunt Juju, who made huge sacrifices for the family because she was the right age to earn an income alongside her parents. And in contrast, the other children were fortunate in an unfortunate situation to benefit from university education.
1: What role did religion play in their life, particularly your granddad and grandmother in Melbourne?
0: In Melbourne. I mean, they had a varied relationship in a way to religion. They'd started out as Greek Orthodox, but then had converted to a sort of non-denominational evangelism. And I think in a way, I mean, my grandfather, he had this very large understanding of religion and of God and of his relationship to God. And he was certainly not a Catholic. My mother was, But he would go to any service that somebody he was visiting was going to, including a Catholic Mass. And he took himself up for communion one time. My mother said, "Miss

0: the Sahara Communions for Catholics. And he said to her, "Don't worry, Maxine, God recognises me." But I think what was so appealing about the sort of, you know, the Baptists in particular he went to, was that they had quite a robust service that could admit of heckling, which is less usual in other in other services. And he loved to correct the minister because he'd been a tour guide who lived in Jerusalem, and if the minister was describing where Jesus had looked down, my grandfather would call out, "No, brother, no, if he was standing there, it wasn't on his left, it was on his right." And I think for him it was a way of talking in a real and present way about the geography of a place that he loved so dearly and hoped for much of his life still, even after many years in Australia, that he would be buried there with his father.
1: On Conversations, my guest is Michaela Sahar in an event recorded at the Byron Writers Festival. 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
2: Hello, Tony Matthews with the latest from the newsroom. The Australian Transport Safety Bureau is investigating a fourth runway incident at Sydney Airport in a matter of weeks. Two Qantas planes, which had been taxiing on the tarmac on Tuesday morning, were both given clearance to cross the other's path. The flight crew of one aircraft then noticed the other plane approaching and came to a stop. Indonesian police are investigating the death of an Australian man after he was allegedly assaulted in Bali. Authorities say the man was allegedly assaulted at a bar in the popular tourist area of Kuta. His family says the father of four was assaulted by a group of Australians who are yet to be identified. And Origin Energy has announced as many as 60 customers had their full bank account numbers accessed by a hacker in July. Last month, Origin confirmed a major cybersecurity breach affecting approximately 900,000 current and former customers.
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1: On Conversations today, we're bringing you an event recorded at the Byron Theatre as part of the recent Byron Writers Festival. My guest is Michaela Sahar. Michaela has written the story of her family, who fled their home in Jerusalem in 1948. Her book is called Find Me at the Jaffa Gate, an encyclopedia of a Palestinian family.
4: By the time you came on the scene, Michaela, after your dad grows up and marries and has children, what do you remember about your grandma and granddad? What kind of figures were they to you as a little girl?
0: My father was quite young in the family, and so my grandparents and my pa in particular was quite an old man when I was born. But in a way, I think it created a very special ambient relationship. There's some beautiful pictures of us when I'm a very small baby, bald, and my grandfather is a very old man, also bald. And you can see me looking at him, admiring his head. And I'm sitting on my father's shoulders when he still had hair, and my grandfather's looking at me, and there's sort of this retrospectively magical look on both of our faces. He would sit on the couch in his house in Newport with Arabic books and English books, and I was fascinated by these because, of course, you read Arabic runs in the opposite direction to English, and actually he taught himself to speak English via the Bible and Bible translations. So he had a beautiful turn of phrase. I mean, you know. But he died sort of quite...

0: not at a young age, but rather unfortunately through a sort of elective medical procedure in the late 80s. So it was when I was 7 or 8.
1: Do you remember him holding that box that I mentioned? You described that.
0: The box is quite large and it lived directly under the pillow of his bed in the front bedroom, and he would on occasion pull it out and put it on the kitchen table if there was sort of exciting news. Like, I recall at the time of the first intifada, and this was not particularly long before he died, there was a sense that something big was going to happen and that things were going to change. And for him, I think as an old man, it perhaps meant that he'd be home within the year. And so he went and pulled out that box of important documents that he'd been saving and spread out all the proofs of his belonging to place and of his, you know, where his home was, so that we knew. And but he would hold the key more often, and the key became a punctuating prop to anything that my grandfather was saying, particularly when he was distressed. He would, you know, wave it about in the air to punctuate his point about whatever political matter in particular or matter of memory was on his mind. But then, Sarah, and I think perhaps this is also part of the question, although it's not my memory of him as a living man, my grandfather loved to tell stories, and quite late in life my aunt prevailed on him to record some. And he recorded maybe 3 tapes, and he takes us on a tour, and while he's taking us on a tour he throws in all sorts of other bits of information, and he says things like, because I'm an old man, I can't remember, so when I do, I'll just come back to it. And in a way, this became a symmetry for me in the book, because I'm too young to remember, I must also loop as I uncover the stories, or as I come up with this strategy for reuniting and repatriating this family together into the pages of the book.
1: So this was the world that you were steeped in, this proudly Palestinian family. Tell me what happened when you went off to school as a little girl and said who you were.
0: I don't think I had a sense of what it meant to be Palestinian in the mainstream. So, you know, you have this very small world, I think, before you go to school, and it's populated by family primarily, and in this case a very loving extended family, and we had a sense, and I had a sense, and was always very fascinated by who we were and where we came from, and the fact that, you know, although my Arabic is woeful, that Arabic was spoken in my grandparents' home as the first language, and that my grandfather had his stack of Arabic books. And I went off to school, and the music teacher in prep in the first week inquired after my surname, and I was a very, very naive child, I suppose, but it was also the year of the first intifada, and I told her that the name was Palestinian. And she paused for a minute and she said, I think that is very unlikely. And when my parents picked me up from school, I told them about this exchange, which had found so deeply humiliating. I thought, my God, have I got it wrong? This woman who barely knows me seems to know more about me than I do. And, you know, I think my mother tried to engage with that very practically and said, oh, well, you know, you could tell people that you're Middle Eastern and that would also be true. But I just remember my father sighing, and in the book I've spoken to my father about this, but it was this sigh of I suppose frustration and also resignation, the idea that people could

0: impose on a small child that saying where they were from was in any way confrontational. Yeah.
1: Many years later, after your grandparents had died, you and your dad made a visit together to America to meet relatives, including your grandma's younger sister, Najla. What were your first impressions of your great aunt at the airport?
0: Oh, my goodness. Auntie Najla was just a force to be reckoned with. She was over 90. My father was quite an anxious traveller. We'd flown from California to Arizona. And I said to Dad, oh, you know, what do they look like? And he was so excited and nervous. He said, oh, I don't know. And I said, but you've met them before. And he said, oh, yeah, but, you know, it was when I was very little. And so I texted them. I said, how are we going to know you? To Auntie Najla's daughter, my dad's cousin. And she said, well, Najla's got a dark brown, vivid hairpiece, and she's wearing a leopard print shirt. But don't worry, you'll know her. And next thing I saw this very elderly woman with one of those, you know, metal luggage trolleys spinning it around and charging across the arrivals hall to greet us. And that was the first sight, the first glimpse of the indefatigable Auntie Najla, who was my dad's last living aunt, yeah.
1: So she had held your dad as a baby, not him as a toddler. What was it like seeing the two of them together?
0: Oh, my gosh. It was like meeting my father as a little boy, almost. The way that the care of his last living aunt, the last woman to have known his mother so intimately, the last person in a way to care for him as if he was a little boy still, you know, and he was in his 60s at the time. And Auntie Najla arranged to make every single food that my father could come up with, you know, in the time that we were there. And she invited everyone around, and it was just magnificent. She got out all these beautiful photos that she had of our family and spread them all out for my father to look at. And my father was a pharmacist, and so his act of care to Auntie Najla was sort of to do a bit of a review of her tablets, you know. And he felt she wasn't taking her blood pressure tablet at the right time. And it was very sweet.
1: We'll offer
0: that.
1: What we can.
0: That's right.
1: What about for you, Michaela, to meet this great aunt, the sister of your beloved grandmother? What kind of connection was there between you and her?
0: Oh, my gosh. It was like there was sort of this reunification in a way between two souls that had met at some other time, being brought together into this sort of temporal space. And it was a really brief window of time, but I look quite like my grandmother Ellen, and my grandmother Ellen was, if not Auntie Najla's favourite sister, then a very loved one. And when Ellen went to Australia, Auntie Najla, who was still in the Levant at the time, suggested that she too would come out to Australia. And Ellen got a letter off quite quickly in response to that and said, don't come. It's bad enough that there's one of us here suffering. And in a way, it's because the rest of the family went to America. So there was this, you know, large familial network in America, and they maintained close relations for the rest of her life. But for my grandmother, apart from one trip that she made, they never saw each other again. And so Auntie Najla said to me when I arrived, my grandmother had died about 11 years earlier. She said, you know, because she was so far away for all of my life, it's really like she's still with me and she never really died, because Australia was such a remote concept that Australia and death

0: On Conversations, you're hearing the story of Palestinian-Australian writer Michaela Sahar, recorded at an event at the recent Byron Writers Festival.
1: It was not long after this visit that you made your first trip to Jerusalem. Did it feel familiar in some way?
2: Yes, yes, absolutely. I mean, I always compare it to if you go to a very famous city, I suppose, like Paris or New York, you have an expectations of sights. And Jerusalem felt like that, but not because of its sights, but because of the very storied streets that I'd inherited, I suppose. I'm often a very geographically challenged person. I've been very lost here in the township of Byron Bay.
0: In the complex township, labyrinth streets of Byron Bay, yeah.
2: That's right. But actually, almost without a map, I could walk between where I was staying in East Jerusalem and my grandparents' house through the old city, and would reorientate myself through various landmarks, which is also a very Arab thing to do. You know, it's landmarks are more important than the names of streets. And on my first night in Jerusalem, I somehow managed to lock myself out of this institute quite late at night. There was, you know, no reception. And I thought, my God, what am I going to do? And I walked up and down a street through Sheikh Jarrah, up and down between the institute and the old city, three or four times, wondering what on earth to do. And it was sort of this moment of feeling like I was inhabiting many times. I thought, you know, but of course there's the house, you know, the house might receive me. Although that was an impossibility, but
1: so yeah. What, tell me about going to the street, to 8 Assas Street, where your family house still stands.
2: Yeah, so later I went, a member of a sort of activist organisation walked me there because the divisions of Jerusalem today, you know, replicate the situation of occupation, if you like, that one part is inhabited by the Israeli Jewish settlers and another part is inhabited but increasingly encroached upon by the Palestinian people. And so the Greek colony where my grandparents lived is now in West Jerusalem, so it's a Jewish-Israeli part of the city. And I thought perhaps it would be a good idea to go late at night so I can just sit down and look at the house and not feel like people are surveilling me in doing so, that this is not such a strange thing to do. So we walked to Assas Street and sat down on the side of... It's a narrow street with just sort of, you know, paint markings on the bitumen. So we sat beside the lion on the opposite side of the street. And there was beautiful bougainvillea and jasmine, and at night the scent of those things is much richer. And I sat there sort of drinking it in, looking at the facade of this house that my grandfather had built, and suddenly I noticed what I thought was graffiti on the side of the gate. And I said to my escort, who was who read Hebrew, oh gosh, you know, what does the graffiti say? And he said, no, that's not graffiti, that's a sign, and it says, this way to the bomb shelter. And I told later my aunt and uncle, and they didn't get too caught up in the emotion of it. They said, oh, well, you know, from a structural engineering perspective, it makes sense because there was a well down the back of the house, which would be perfect for a bomb shelter. But as we sat there, a man turned up the street, and it was a bit startling. It was around midnight. And then he actually turned into the drive of my grandfather's house. And before I knew what I was doing, I was sort of pulled to my feet and I interacted with this guy. And to this day, I don't actually know if he spoke to me in English or if he spoke to me in Hebrew, and the guy that I was with translated. I actually don't know.

0: But the translator said, well, this is Michaela's grandfather's house. And the young man who lived at 8 Asser Street said, but how can that be? This house is only 80 or 100 years old. And I thought, my God, he has no idea how recently Palestinian people lived in this part of the city or in this city. And he invited us to come back the next day to look at photographs of his childhood growing up in the house. But my aunt Juju, I invited her once to an exhibition that a friend had done about the sort of erasure and then rebuilding of the Mamilla Mall complex. And she said to me, why would I do that? Why would I replace all my beautiful memories with all the ugly things that have happened? And I thought that was wise. And so I declined that invitation. And although I have been back to Jerusalem, I've never walked up the driveway or up the path of my grandfather's house, because for me, I don't wish to be someone's guest there. Mm.
1: You dedicate this book to your father. How was he involved in its creation?
0: Oh, Dad was integral. Dad's always been a wonderful storyteller, like his mother and father. And actually, when I started writing the book, he and I were separated by the coronavirus pandemic, and I'd already written a little bit, and I read him a chapter called Wedding 1932, and I've told you that story. But there's a story that I won't tell you and that I don't tell in the book either. And that the not telling of that story moved my father to tears. And he got in touch with me the next day and said, is there any more? I thought, oh, I better write some more. And so every time I finished a chapter, although because the working title was an encyclopedia of a Palestinian family, we called them entries, I would read him the draft entry. And depending on which narrative was in there, what story was being told, he would come back and forth with more ideas, more things that had occurred to him. Sometimes they'd go into the chapter, sometimes they weren't used. And sometimes I actually put them in the notes at the back of the book. There's notes and references, but the notes are sometimes just things Dad said on the phone because it was such a vital part of that interaction. So it was a beautiful thing to do. Dad's not one really to speak too much on the phone, and so that reading and then the sort of task-oriented discussion was a really beautiful way of having that relationship. Yeah.
1: Your father has never returned to his homeland as an adult. Mm. Was this book a way for you to take him there?
0: Oh, gosh. My father, when I first went to Jerusalem, I encouraged my father to go, and not dissimilarly to what I've said about never walking through the entrance of my grandfather's house, my father felt very strongly that he would only go if I were able to receive him there, which again is an impossibility. And so... I guess in a way the gift of writing such a book in a very immediate sense is to, you know, my father and my aunts and uncles, but also it's an act of reunification of people who wish to have their lives together and were unable to do so, that I created space on the page for them to live together. Yeah.
1: That box that your grandfather kept with the papers and the key, where does it live now?
0: Oh, well, I thought the key had gone missing at some point, and there was a key floating around that didn't really look like the images you might be familiar with of Palestinian keys. And a cousin said, oh, I think that might be the key. And then an aunt said, oh, I think that was to the garret in Newport. And so we thought the keys were sort of missing. And then earlier this year, I was told a day or two before the ceremony that Find Me at the Jaffa Gate had won the non-fiction prize at the Victorian Premier's Awards. And the people at the Wheeler Centre said, oh, you know, you can invite some extra family since you'll be receiving this award. And my father was unable to come. He was interstate. But my aunt and my cousins came with me. And they met up with me just before the ceremony. And my cousin handed me this small jewellery box. And inside was the key to my family's home. And I started shaking. I mean, it was almost too much to give someone this extraordinary thing not very long before they had to get up and, you know, make a speech. But I put it on, and it was just incredible. They'd put it on a necklace for me, and my cousin had called all the aunts and uncles to see if they were happy for me to be the custodian of the key. And at least one aunt said, well, she can have the key, but there's no house.
1: I'm glad that the key has found its way to you, Michaela, and thank you so much for sharing some of your family story. Please join me in thanking Michaela. Thank
2: you. Michaela Sahar's book is called Find Me at the Jaffa Gate, an encyclopedia of a Palestinian family, and it's published by New South Books. This story was produced by Jen Leake and recorded at the Byron Theatre on the lands of the Bundjalung Nation. And a big thank you to the ABC's exceptionally hardworking but also always good-natured sound engineer, Steve Fieldhouse. And thank you to Byron Writers Festival for having Richard and myself as guests again this year. You'll hear some more conversations that we recorded at Byron over the next few weeks, including my conversation with Richard Flanagan on Monday.

0: and her song One of These Days. The executive producer of Conversations is Nicola Harrison. I'm Sarah Kanoski. Thanks for listening.
1: It's 12 o'clock. Good afternoon. Tony Matthews with ABC News. An investigation is underway into a fourth incident on the runway at Sydney Airport in almost as many weeks. Rhiannon Solomon-Marin reports.
2: The Australian Transport Safety Bureau says it was alerted to a taxiing conflict on Tuesday morning when a Qantas plane bound for Melbourne was given clearance to turn onto a taxiway that another Qantas plane was already on. When the crew noticed that aircraft, they braked. The ATSB says there was no immediate risk of collision, but it's the fourth time planes have potentially been given conflicting instructions from air traffic controllers on Sydney's tarmac since late July. Air Services Australia, which is responsible for air traffic management, says each of those incidents involve a range of circumstances and it will continue to take any action required to maintain safe operations.
1: Sydney Swans captain Callum Mills and team coach Dean Cox faced questions from the media this morning, apologising to all women amid the current scandal engulfing the AFL team. Nandini Deer reports.
3: Callum Mills and Dean Cox answered questions where possible on player sanctions and separately an ongoing Victorian police investigation into allegations of sexual assault. Cox was asked if he was among the several people allegedly inside a Melbourne hotel room early on Monday morning.
4: I wasn't in the room.
3: On Wednesday, the club suspended five of its players for breaching club standards, a decision that's separate to the police investigation. Mills says he supports the sanctions.
5: We're really disappointed at the actions of these five players.
3: Both Mills and Cox apologised to all women in the community. No charges have been laid and no one has been formally interviewed.
1: After the press conference, the Sydney Swans issued a statement saying its investigations indicate the five players suspended were the only club representatives in the Melbourne hotel room. Catholic Schools New South Wales says Chief Executive Dallas McInerney has been sacked days after he gave evidence at a state corruption watchdog inquiry. The ICAC is examining allegations Mr. McInerney directed hundreds of thousands of dollars through sham invoices to a right-wing Liberal Party faction. He previously stood aside from the role while the probe investigated whether he arranged undeclared political donations through the organisation that exceeded legal limits and were used to recruit Liberal Party memberships. The Catholic Schools Board says it unanimously lost confidence in Mr. McInerney's ability to lead the organisation. Indonesian police are investigating the death of an Australian man after he was allegedly assaulted in Bali. Authorities say the man was allegedly assaulted more than 2 weeks ago at a bar in the popular tourist area of Kuta. His family says the father of four was assaulted by a group of Australians who are yet to be identified. Police say he was taken to hospital several days after the alleged assault. The Plymouth Brethren Christian Church has denied it coordinated campaign activity or gave direction to its members to support the Liberal Party in last year's federal election. Political reporter Lexi Junowick has the details.
6: Nine newspapers reporting members of a branch of the Christian sect, formerly known as the Exclusive Brethren, paid far-right figures across the country to track and heckle candidates from Labor, the Greens and Independents on the 2025 campaign trail. Appearing at the Joint Committee on Electoral Matters Inquiry, Church Director Lloyd Grimshaw has denied those allegations.
7: That's a complete lie. My church did not make any donations or support in any way political parties or third parties who were involved in the election.
6: Mr. Grimshaw has, however, admitted church members may have campaigned or been involved with the party in a personal capacity.
1: Origin Energy has announced as many as 60 customers had their full bank account number accessed by a hacker in July. Last month, Origin confirmed a major cybersecurity breach affecting approximately 900,000 current and former customers. The company says information accessed included some combination of name, address, date of birth, contact phone number, account, and the last four digits of a credit card or the last three digits of a bank account. Origin has also confirmed the hacker accessed numbers associated with government concession schemes or programs of about 15,000 customers. To the weather, showers or isolated thunderstorms across the central and northern inland. Isolated showers elsewhere except in the far northeast and far southwest. Sydney's weather, partly cloudy, the slight chance of a shower and a top of 23. Sunny for tomorrow and also 23 degrees.
4: G'day, nice to be with you. This is The World Today. I'm Andy Park, coming to you from Gadigal Land in Sydney. This Friday, how did police erroneously tell the family of a missing hiker she was found alive? And they're noisy and they're dirty, but they're the sound and soul of the streets of Delhi. Now, to be farewelled, all in the name of progress.
8: This is the first attempt that India has done. I think the success of it would not only define the air pollution battle in Delhi, but also for the rest of the country.
4: The captain and coach of the Sydney Swans have fronted the media as the scandal continues to engulf the club. Dean Cox and Callum Mills have apologised for the behaviour of some of their players who have been sanctioned for breaching club standards over the actions in a Melbourne hotel in the early hours of Monday morning. Senior correspondent Barbara Miller joins me from the AFL club's headquarters in Sydney. Barbara, a fairly contrite appearance by the Swans coach and captain today. What did they have to say?
9: That's right. Dean Cox and Callum Mills, both wearing suits, appeared pretty sombre. Dean Cox, in particular, seemed a little nervous, at least initially during the press conference. He read a statement from Palm Cards as he addressed the scandal engulfing the club. Now, that involves five players suspended over a breach of club standards. The ABC understands detectives have been told some of the players paid female adult entertainers to consume drugs off their bodies. Now, separate to the sanctions taken by the club, there's that police investigation into an allegation of sexual assault. We understand that involves touching without consent, and that's continuing. No charges have been laid there, Andy, and no arrests made. So Cox and Mill in front of the cameras, but to the side, the club's chairman, Andrew Pridham, the CEO, Matthew Pavlidge, and a couple of players not involved in this scandal, Charlie Curnow and Brody Grundy. Callum Mills and Dean Cox saying they were shocked and disappointed by the actions of the players, and they supported the sanctions against them.
10: We are extremely disappointed at the actions of the players, and the sanctions imposed by the board show that how serious we take these matters. To those women involved, I hope everyone is getting the support they need. A culture isn't perfect.
4: Sydney Swans coach Dean Cox there. And Barb, five players have been sanctioned for breaching club standards. Meanwhile, a police investigation into an allegation of sexual assault continues. What did Dean Cox and Callum Mills have to say on those matters?
9: Look, not a lot, as you'd perhaps expect. They referred to the police investigation and said there was a lot that they couldn't say. Journalists there, we repeatedly tried to press them as to whether there could have been any other players in the room where these adult entertainers were, or whether perhaps any other members of the wider entourage were in the room. I would say that we didn't get an entirely definitive answer on that. Both Dean Cox and Callum Mills, again, repeatedly referring to the police investigation. At one point, Dean Cox, the coach, said they were still trying to find that out. Here's a little of those exchanges, and Andy, Captain Callum Mills ruling out that he was in the room.
5: No, well, it's a police investigation what happened in the room, but yeah, we believe that the five players have let us down, and that we believe that we'll be doing everything we possibly can to repay the respect and the trust.
10: As part of the investigation, I'm unaware of that. And it is an investigation we have to let the police do their job and work through.
11: Dean, can you confirm that you were not in that room that night?
10: I wasn't in the room.
4: Callum Mills and Dean Cox before the media in Sydney today. I mean, really, Barb, in any other season, this press conference would have been looking ahead to the doubleheader at the SCG this weekend. The Swans men's and women's teams are both playing. It's the first time that's happened. Did Cox or Mills address those games at all?
9: Look, Dean Cox said he hadn't looked at football all week because of this scandal, but he said that he hoped the fans would stand by them and that the club was united. He said the playing group across the men's and women's team was united and they wanted to show that at the weekend, to come together and to celebrate that moment.
4: At the Sydney Swans headquarters in Sydney, Barbara Miller reporting there. Well, the role of a secretive Christian sect in political campaigning in Australia is under the microscope today. In an appearance before a parliamentary inquiry, the head of the Plymouth Brethren Christian Church, rejecting assertions his organisation attempted to influence the outcome of a 2025 federal election, comes as media reports published today suggest church leaders paid far-right influencers to disrupt Labor campaign events last year. Bridget Fitzgerald prepared this report.
12: So what brings you out campaigning?
13: I'm just volunteering.
14: Australians are free to vote for or support whatever political party they like, but during the 2025 federal election campaign, an obscure Christian church was accused of directing its members to volunteer for certain political parties. That's despite the fact many members of the church don't vote.
12: So you will be voting this year?
13: We're supporting Liberals.
12: You're supporting them, yeah. But will you be voting?
13: I don't usually vote because I have beliefs about voting, but I'm happy to.
14: The Plymouth Brethren Christian Church has appeared before a parliamentary committee into electoral matters to answer questions about whether it ran a coordinated political campaign, particularly in support for the Liberal and National parties. The church director, Lloyd Grimshaw, appeared before a hearing in Canberra today.
7: Our church did not donate to or organise donations to any political candidate or party. Neither my church nor any of its directors, including me, made any reportable donations to anyone. Whether parishioners did donate their money is entirely a matter for them.
14: He hit back at the suggestion church members don't vote. He says some don't due to a strict interpretation of a Bible passage, but many do. Meanwhile, there are reports in Nine newspapers today that church elders paid bundles of cash to far-right activists to disrupt Labor events during last year's election campaign, including this Conservative influencer who heckled Prime Minister Anthony Albanese on the first day of the campaign.
15: We don't have rentals anymore. We have no future in this country anymore. Don't you think that's kind of ridiculous? No? You can't touch me, mate. You know?
14: Lloyd Grimshaw completely rejects the claims.
7: Like, let's start with the story headline, which is exclusive brethren secretly aid far-right activists to perform stunts disrupting the federal election. That's a complete lie.
14: Under questioning from committee members, Lloyd Grimshaw repeatedly denied the church was involved in any political campaigning and that members are free to support whoever they choose. He was asked about a leaked recording from the church's leader, Bruce Hales, where he reportedly coached those volunteering for political parties to be evasive about their connection to the church. Lloyd Grimshaw says the clip is out of context.
7: Someone has selected five words from an hour-long discussion and said that, tried to make out that this is a political message and it's not the context it was given in.
14: He says church members should be free to volunteer without disclosing their religious beliefs.
7: I suppose I'd pose the question, if they had have asked, are you a Jew or are you a Muslim, there might have been more of an outcry about it, but considering they were just asking, are you a Plymouth Brethren or exclusive Brethren, as they were terming us, it seemed to be fair game and open season.
14: The Coalition has previously labelled the inquiry a political witch hunt. Shadow Minister for Veterans Affairs Michael McCormack agreed the media reports about church interference were worrying, but argued that unions are just as bad.
16: They should be investigated, but they're just probably using the playbook that the unions have been doing at elections for many, many years past. I mean, this is standard fare for unions.
14: Minister for Health, Disability and Ageing Mark Butler says the Liberal Party also needs to be accountable for any role it may have played.
17: Well, we certainly want them investigated, and frankly I think we want some answers from the Liberal Party organisation about their involvement in organising these disruptions.
14: The inquiry continues this afternoon and we'll hear from representatives from Conservative lobby group Advance Australia.
4: Bridget Fitzgerald there. The body of missing hiker Lily Hooper has been recovered from a national park in the Southern Highlands of New South Wales. The 18-year-old's body was found yesterday, but a tragic miscommunication led her family believing for around 10 minutes that she'd been found alive before her death was subsequently confirmed. The New South Wales Police Commissioner has apologised unreservedly with an investigation pending. Tanya Dendrinos has the story.
18: After an eight-day multi-agency search, the body of missing hiker Lily Hooper was found in dense bushland in the Natai National Park yesterday. The search had captured the attention of the entire state, but the tragic discovery was initially miscommunicated. New South Wales Premier Chris Minns was handed a note in Parliament.
19: Is this accurate?
20: Yes.
19: So we've got some... With respect, we've got some fantastic news, Mr. Chair. Lily Hooper's been found
20: alive.
19: Yeah,
20: I just saw that.
19: Yeah. Found in the bush with half a bottle of water with her. So that's fantastic news. Yeah.
18: But less than half an hour later, another note was passed.
19: I've got some terrible news, and I apologise to the committee, but it seems as if the early advice was wrong.
20: Can we stop the clock,
19: and,
20: please?
19: And Lily's body's been found, and she's been found deceased.
18: Police have said the 18-year-old's body was initially found by an SES volunteer who followed protocol reporting the discovery. But there was a delay in effectively communicating that Ms. Hooper had died. That resulted in a period of between 8 and 10 minutes that her family, who'd been desperately waiting for news, were led to believe she was alive. Investigations are underway into the miscommunication. The New South Wales SES Commissioner is Mike Wassing.
21: During search and rescue operations,

0: Police will set a code for the search and rescue operators to use if they find the missing person. So that's not unusual. In this case, there was a code that was applied. We're working currently with police with respect to any of the misinformation associated with that code.
1: He says the organisation isn't looking to lay blame, but to improve its processes alongside police.
0: We're looking at identifying how this occurred and to make sure that we work as agencies together, collectively, to make sure that this can't occur again.
1: Paul Featherstone is a former Special Access paramedic. He was key in the rescue of Stuart Diver, the sole survivor of the Thredbo landslide, and is now a protracted entrapments and rescue consultant.
2: I think it's a bloody tragedy for the family to get that sort of news and then realise that it's the reverse. Now, instead of being found alive, found dead, that's like a form of torture, for a better word. But no one, I believe, would mean to do that. It would be by accident somehow.
1: He says the coordination and implementation of search operations has significantly improved over the years.
2: In the early days, we would just have the victim found and we would put over the air the condition they were in. Now, that didn't give a chance, if someone was monitoring the radios, to be able to give time for the police, if they're in charge of that, to get to the family or the loved ones of the victims who were missing.
1: Paul Featherstone believes investigations following the search for Ms. Hooper should lead to improved processes.
2: My theory is if you're standing still, you're going backwards. In other words, if you think you know it all, you'll fall on your face. And every job you do, we used to debrief them extensively. And every job we hope we improve. So I believe this will happen here. I believe everyone who was involved deserves credit for getting out there and doing what they did.
1: A post-mortem examination will also take place.
3: 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I'm Andy Park. 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Just search for The World Today. To the war in Ukraine now, where the capital has become increasingly dangerous with at least 17 people killed in Russian strikes overnight, with a children's hospital and school damaged. The Ukrainian side is now lacking the technology to intercept Russian missiles, making it harder to protect civilian infrastructure. Diana Damjanovic filed this report.
4: Explosions echo through the streets of Kyiv in the early hours of the morning. Russia's latest attack lasted for hours. 60-year-old Larissa Bunduruk survived the bombing, but her neighbours weren't so lucky. A rocket hit the roof. It was incredibly loud. Immediately, debris and doors were blown out. Two people were killed in our building, but the rescuers responded quickly and professionally. Ukraine's president, Volodymyr Zelensky, says the destruction is worse because his country's run out of ballistic interceptors.
5: Unfortunately, ballistic missiles are the most difficult weapons to intercept now. We need Patriots, and this is something only our partners can provide. We tell them our needs at every level and our understanding that only they have the resources to meet them.
4: As air raid sirens rang out into the dawn, more than 38,000 people, including 2,000 children, sheltered from the bombings inside train stations last night. Lysia Vasilenko is an international lawyer and sits in the Ukrainian parliament for the Holos party. She says she spent the night comforting her daughter in the bathtub.
6: The only thing that you can say in the middle of the night at 2 a.m. is that it's going to be okay. That it's fine, it's going to be okay. And realizing in your head that this is the biggest lie you're currently telling another living human being and yourself as well.
4: She says families in Kyiv are living on edge.
6: So you live as normal a life as you can live, except for you know that at any given moment it can be interrupted by an air raid siren or worse, by explosions hitting wherever you are. We're struggling to survive. And at the same time, the rest of the world is living their best lives without all of these fears and anxieties and without a struggle.
4: And She's worried.

0: worried about the future.
1: All the children in Ukraine have changed, and it's going to be a generation of people who have grown up with war, and they are going to live through these scenarios, and they're going to pass on these scenarios of survival at wartime to future generations, with the fears that come with it, with the anxieties that come with it.
2: That's Ukrainian MP Lesya Vasilenko, ending that report by Diana Damjanovic. And in some developing news today, a Russian-Australian man has been charged with foreign interference. The 27-year-old was arrested in Brisbane yesterday. We'll bring you more on that story as it unfolds. NASA's Apollo missions and their successes really showed the challenge is no longer simply to reach the moon. The next challenge is potentially establishing a base there for onward exploration of our galaxy and beyond. That's where China's forthcoming mission is unique, and it's like, well, really nothing like NASA has ever done before. Richard de Grijs is a professor of astrophysics at Macquarie University and joins me now. Professor, what are the Chang'e missions set to achieve?
3: The Chinese space program is focused on a planetary exploration of our solar system, and that's starting with the moon. The Chang'e missions, from the very first one until the one that's actually coming up next Monday, or hopefully next Monday, number 7, have explored the moon in various guises. The first few ones have circled around, orbited the moon just to photograph it. The next few have landed and also taken soil samples back. Chang'e 4, 5, and 6 have landed and taken soil samples back. And Chang'e 7, which is due to be launched next week, will presumably land close to the lunar south pole to try and find resources that might be useful for future exploitation and exploration, including water ice.
2: The vehicles that China is intending to take to the moon are pretty interesting. Tell me about the vehicles that they intend to drive across the surface of the moon.
3: Yeah, this mission, Chang'e 7, is quite special because it's a very complicated mission with multiple components. There is a relay satellite already in orbit around the moon that was launched with one of the previous Chang'e missions called Chuchao number 2. The mission itself will have a lander. It will have a rover, so that will be roving around on wheels around the lunar surface. There will also be a hopper, which is a kind of a low-flying grasshopper kind of vehicle that will allow us to go across very rough terrain in permanently shaded craters on the moon, a difficult terrain that normal wheeled vehicles cannot get across. It's a very complicated mission, and those components together will hopefully allow the Chinese to really explore the deepest and darkest places they can get to from the surface.
2: Talk of a space hopper really takes me back to my childhood and the space hoppers we bounced around on as kids, although not in zero gravity. Tell me about what NASA is doing differently to China.
3: Well, it is not a race between NASA and China in this case, or the US and China. It is really a race between humans who want to explore the moon and possibly exploit the resources and the physical conditions. In the end, the moon doesn't care what flag you have on your spacecraft, but the challenges are the same, right? So NASA is going to have to do exactly the same as China, get across that very difficult to traverse terrain in those permanently shadowed craters. And so they're doing it slightly differently from the Chinese. The Chinese, this is a state organized mission. All of the components are kind of integrated into an ecosystem. NASA is doing this more in a distributed manner. They have a program, the Commercial Lunar Payload Services program, that has put out for tender the various components that they need, including a relay satellite, including communications and the different components to actually get into those deep craters. So it will be much more distributed, and it will be partly commercial and partly state or government funded.
2: So how do you see this next phase of what could be described as a space race playing out? Because in recent decades, the advent of unmanned technology, remote robotics really has propelled forward the idea we don't need to physically occupy a space to be able to explore it. And also the sovereignty issue is interesting too, because obviously resources are hotly contested, whether they be on Earth or in space. So how do you see it playing out?
3: Well, I would be very careful, first of all, to call it a space race, because it's not the same as it was in the 1960s and 70s when we had this race between the United States and the Soviet Union to try to land the first human on the moon. I certainly don't deny that there is geopolitical competition, but it's not a race in the same sense. There is, of course, competition, geopolitical competition, about prestige, about the use of resources. And eventually, if you are the first nation in that area, on the, around the South Pole of the moon, you will have the opportunity to set standards and regulations. So that's really what it's all about, rather than an actual race who gets there first.
2: Fascinating stuff. Richard de Grijs is a professor of astrophysics at Macquarie University. Nice to talk to you. Thank you.
3: Thank you.
2: And I just want to clarify an earlier report on the Sydney Swans. Captain Callum Mills was not responding to a question of whether he was in the Melbourne hotel room in the audio we played. He was responding to whether it was possible any other players were in the room. Coach Dean Cox, as you heard, was later asked if he was in the hotel room, which he denied. Well, to welcome the future, sometimes you have to say goodbye to the past, which is exactly what the Indian capital of Delhi is set to do. In an ambitious attempt to clean up its air quality from next year, new petrol and gas-powered rickshaws won't be able to be registered, with petrol and diesel scooters and motorbikes set to follow in 2028. But for those who make their living behind the wheel, the switch comes at a cost, as Angus McIntosh reports.
0: The rickshaws weaving through Delhi's traffic are one of the most recognisable sights and sounds in India's capital. But change is looming.
4: So we knew the new EV policy is coming, but the content took us by surprise, and I said very pleasantly surprised.
0: Amit Bhatt is the Indian Managing Director at the International Council on Clean Transportation. He's welcomed a government policy that will require all new three-wheeled vehicles to be electric from next year, with transport a massive contributor to Delhi's notoriously poor air quality.
4: So if you look at data, estimates vary between 1/3 to 50% contribution coming from transport. Now, within that transport, if you look at particulate matter emission, two-wheelers and three-wheelers are the largest source, followed by trucks, buses, and then cars. So just by sheer number, they are very high.
0: Scooters and motorbikes will need to comply with the new rules from 2028. Amit Bhatt believes the changes will be beneficial in the fight against pollution.
4: So in the short term, we might not see a significant difference, but in the medium and long term, we will see. As the fleet starts electrifying, it will have an impact on ambient air quality, but it will have a huge impact on exposure. And that, I think, is going to be very, very critical.
0: Not everyone is as optimistic. 50-year-old rickshaw driver Suraj Kumar Gupta has spent two decades transporting passengers through the city streets, earning about $10 a day. If I buy a new one at my age, he says, I'll grow old paying off the interest on the loan I will need. Suraj won't need to buy a new vehicle immediately, but when he does make the change, he's worried charging the batteries will cost him income. It takes 5 minutes to fill this up with a passenger, he says. Will that be possible in an EV? There are also questions over whether Delhi's charging infrastructure is ready to cope with an influx of new EVs. Amit Bhatt believes the city can lead the way for the rest of the nation.
4: This is the first attempt that India has done, any state in India has done. I think the success of it would not only define the air pollution battle in Delhi, but also for the rest of the country.
2: That's Amit Bhatt from the International Council on Clean Transportation, ending that report by Angus McIntosh. And that's all from the World Today team this week. The program's supervising producer is Matt Bamford. Associate producer is Barney Porter. And technical production by Christian Huff-Johnston, Kem White and David Lawford. I'm Andy Park. I hope you have a great weekend. I'll see you at the same time on Monday. Have a great weekend.

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1: This is Afternoons with James O'Loughlin.
2: Great to have you company. Lovely to be with you on this Friday. James O'Loughlin with you. If you ever lived under a flight path, there's about to be a new Sydney airport, of course, and there's a lot of animals that are under the flight path. There's even a zoo under the flight path. How are they going to cope with all that? How do animals deal with loud noises? Often not so well. Also today, Zool of Rock, Bernard Zool. Bernard's got obsessed by records. I don't quite understand the whole record thing myself, but on the other hand, I have some very fond memories of when all music came in record vinyl form, and the things we had, you know, browsing in secondhand record stores and some great songs that I love, I always associate with the vinyl version. So that'll be our music segment with Bernard Zool at the special time of 2 o'clock today. We'll preview the second cricket test between the underdog Australia and Bangladesh and much more on the program. So I hope that you can stay. Hope that you can stay with us. Now, many people go for a run. And they run for maybe 20 minutes, maybe 30. Some people ambitiously go for up to an hour. But would you run for 65 hours, pretty much non-stop? Well, Yuko Sato has. In 65 hours, she covered 436 kilometres. That is nearly 10, that is 10 marathons. In 65 hours, which is three days minus 7 hours. So 2¾ days. It's incredible. She did that recently where she completed the Clint Eastwood last one standing race in Queensland. And Yuko Sato joins us. Hi.
3: Hi, James.
2: When did you finish?
3: When did I finish? That's a good question. I didn't have much memory, but certainly I finished 65th hours finished.
2: Yeah. But was it?
3: Yes.
2: Was it this week?
3: That was the last week.
2: Last week, but, okay.
3: Technically, this week, I'm not exactly sure what to say. Sorry about that.
2: No, I mean, you must have been absolutely exhausted. Have you done anything like this before?
3: I have been participating in this last one standing race, but not that long. This is my personal best.
2: Yeah. And do they count it in? So in 65 hours, you ran 436 kilometres. Did you walk much? Did you stop much? Did you sleep at all?
3: First of all, I couldn't sleep at all. I was very slow towards the end. So which means I didn't have any resting time. So I had to run and then work and then no time for sleep for 65 hours.
2: Right. So it's quite a complicated race, isn't it, this race? You have to complete a course of 6.7 kilometres inside an hour. And if you have some time left over, like you finish it in 45 minutes, then you can have a rest for 15 minutes. But if you don't, you've got to keep going. So it's almost like a beep test. You've got to keep hitting marks all along the way.
3: Yes, exactly. That is like a long beep test. So if you're back there in a 55 minutes, you only have 5 minutes to go. So like a next lap start will within a 5 minutes.
2: Yeah.
3: So it's a pretty complicated game.
2: And Yuko, I mean, I think this is tougher mentally than a lot of long distance running, because long distance running, at least the scenery is changing. You're seeing something new. You're going from A to B, and if you're running from, I don't know, Sydney to Melbourne, every step takes you closer to Melbourne. Whereas here, yes, you're just going round and round and round and round. Must be really hard.
3: Yes, it's the same sceneries and the same course, the same, using the same muscles again and again and again, such a torture. So, it's 100% mental, I would say.
2: Yeah. Yeah. Well, not 100%. You've got to be pretty fit.
3: Well, I'm not that fit. Like, I'm definitely, I don't have a strength like a boys have. And then also I'm old, so I'm not that fit, but I would say it's 100% mental game.
2: Well, you set a new national record for this sort of marathon, going 436 kilometres in 65 hours.
3: Yes.
2: How, I mean, you said you're not fit. I don't believe you. How hard did you train for this?
3: I can't train for this specific race, but I try to keep my fitness. Mm. So usually running 7 days a week, and then also do the hill training a lot.
2: Yes.
3: Like elevations, and then using the staircases, and then trying to

0: train my big muscles to keep my fitness.
1: And how many, you said you'd run every day, but for how long every day?
0: It depends. Sometimes 5, 6K and kilometers, and sometimes 30 kilometers.
1: Oh,
0: So
1: okay.
0: it pretty much it depends on the day.
1: And you said you're old. How old are
0: Yes,
1: you?
0: I am.
1: How old are
0: I
1: you?
0: am. Oh, you're asking to the lady age?
1: I am. Yeah.
0: I'm 49.
1: You're not old. How long have you been running for? When did you take up running as a hobby?
0: I started as a hobby 2019 and then started to the race 2022.
1: Okay, so before you were, what's that, 7 years ago, before you were around 40, you didn't run much at all?
0: I was a stay-home housewife, so
1: Okay.
0: I didn't. I
1: Okay.
0: didn't.
1: Okay, and what, your kids got a little bit older and you'd have some time off for running.
0: Yeah, people can time off from the kids when they're growing up, for sure. I was in a previous relationship at the time, so I'm a stay-home mom, and then I was a housewife, so I didn't do any exercise.
1: Right. Well, this is amazing. And now I'm talking to Yuko Sato, who's just broken a record by covering 436 kilometers. So that's like driving to Canberra, then nearly halfway back, or running to Canberra, then nearly halfway back. And she's done that in
0: Right.
1: 65 hours, so 2¾ days. You said it was very tough mentally. So particularly in the second half, from hours, say 40 onwards,
0: Yes.
1: what was it like mentally? Are you able to describe it?
0: It's very hard to describe, but as I said, I didn't get sleep. I couldn't. So I've been hallucinated deeply. So I saw so much hallucinations, and then I had to run it through with this.
1: And did you have people kind of taking care of you and making sure you're okay to continue?
0: Yes, I have two friends supporting me all the way through. So yes,
1: And how many people started the race?
0: I think it's 200 people register, and the starter was 161, as far as
1: Right.
0: I know.
1: Right, so 39 people just didn't show up at all.
0: Didn't show up
1: And do
0: still.
1: they eventually do they just stop one by one until it's just you?
0: Yes. After 15 hours in, people started to drop in quite quickly. So it's getting less people and then getting lonely.
1: Getting lonely. Yeah, I bet you get really lonely. So am I right that you start the race, then you run
0: Yes.
1: 6.71 kilometers,
0: Yes.
1: then you stop, then you wait for the next hour to start, and then it's like
0: Yes.
1: you start the race again and again and again every hour.
0: Again, every hour.
1: And then
0: Yes, that's
1: every
0: correct.
1: time it's like it's almost like that Stephen King book, The
0: Yes.
1: Last Walk, when anyone slows down, they shoot them, but not as dramatic. And every hour you start, there's a few less people.
0: Yes, that's exactly the
1: Goodness.
0: race.
1: And
0: One by one.
1: so you went for 65 hours. How many people were there in the last, say, 10 or 15 hours?
0: Actually, last lap, 65th, I finished. There was still 9 people there.
1: Oh, okay. And did they, so how did you, what happened to them? Did you all stop at the same time? But you'd done more distance or what?
0: There's a 4 Japanese runners came from Japan,
1: Yeah.
0: but they are target to get into their national team, which is a minimum 65 hours, 65 times. So they achieved to the their target, so they stopped. And then I was just hitting my limits, so I just stopped as well.
1: Oh, okay,
0: And
1: so
0: then they
1: yeah, go on.
0: yes, sorry. So the There's other 2 Australian men. They have a target to get into the national Austrian team to minimum 68, 69. So
1: Oh.
0: they continued, but I stopped.
1: Right. Was your target always 65 hours?
0: No, it's not target. Just I got so much blisters on
1: Oh,
0: my
1: yeah, I
0: foot,
1: bet. I bet.
0: embarrassingly. So I couldn't continue.
1: So what happened when you finish? Because often you see marathon runners, for example, they run
0: Right.
1: confidently across the finish line, They look fine, yeah. And then they collapse. Did you collapse, or were you okay, or what happened?
0: I was okay, but I should have collapsed, because which means this wasn't real my limit. But I was okay, and then I watching the people to start for the next lap.
1: Yeah, right. Wow. And then the next 24 hours, I guess you had to get a lot of, you know, a lot of fluids into you, a lot of food into you, a lot of sleep into you. Is that right?
0: That's correct. That's correct. Still recovering.
1: And you're still recovering? How do you feel today?
0: Yes, I am.
1: Like what hurts today?
0: Very heavy. Body's heavy, and then my foot is still twice a lot swollen, so I can't fit into the shoes. Yeah.
1: You must feel proud, though.
0: Yes, I am. Yeah. I'm happy.
1: Yeah. And so are you going to, you know, never run again after that, or are you keen to get back out there?
0: I'm keen to back up, and then I can't wait to run in again.
1: And when do you think that'll be?
0: It's going to be probably one more week,
1: probably,
0: and hopefully. Yeah.
1: Well, that's amazing. You still want to get back into it. And what, I mean, it's so interesting talking to you, because as you say, you weren't a runner for most of your life, and now you're, a pretty obsessive runner, if you don't mind me saying so. What apart from being fitter, what difference has running made to your life since you started 7 years ago?
0: It's gradually increased the running time, but it's actually keep me sane and then keep me strong. I started because I separated from my past relationship. So I needed to something I can control and then I can rely on, and then I can separate myself from the outside of the world. So yes. It's helped me mentally very much.
1: Has it really? Yeah, that's so interesting. And that's great. I'm so happy for you that you managed to do this. And
0: thank you.
1: Yeah, it was lovely to talk to you, UK. So congratulations.
0: Great to talking to you. Thank you so much.
1: Yeah, it's an incredible achievement. UK Sato, who ran in 65 hours in a very strange race where you run 6.7 kilometres, then you stop and wait for the next hour to start, assuming you can run that in under an hour. Then you start again with everyone and you keep going as many times as you can, and she did that for 65 hours and covered a distance of 436 kilometres, which is like running from here to Canberra and halfway back in 2 2/3 days. I know I've said that twice before, but it just blows my mind.
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1: So do you have a pet that doesn't like loud noises? Look, dogs hate fireworks night, for example. And do you live under a flight path? And I'm wondering who's in the intersection of those two Venn diagrams, who has a pet that doesn't like loud noises and lives under a flight path. We really want to hear from you, because there are some animals that need your advice. The new Western Sydney International Airport is opening soon. And it's not just people who might be affected by the noise, it's animals too. Only a few k's away lies one of Australia's hidden gems for exotic animals like tigers and lions, many of which retired from the circus and had nowhere else to go. It's the not-for-profit Zambi Wildlife Retreat. It operates as a sanctuary, conservation area and tour-only zoo. But they're about to get a lot of flight noise. Donna Wilson from Zambi Wildlife Sanctuary had this to say about her concerns.
6: It's a genuine concern for us with noise and visual as well, because we have animals that don't like things flying over the top of them, like the meerkats.
1: So I wonder if you have a pet and you live under a flight path, and your pet generally doesn't like loud noises, whether you noticed anything that helped them get accustomed to that noise, whether just, you know, like people often do, I remember going to lunch in some

0: anything help them do that, that might be of value to those who are running the Zambie Wildlife Sanctuary to help their animals, let us know. 1-300-222-702. It's public service. That's our number. The text 0467-922-702. Joining us is Dominique Potvin, who's an associate professor in animal ecology at the University of the Sunshine Coast. Hello, thank you for joining us.
1: Not a problem.
0: So, yes, how does, I mean, I think the most common example is dogs, when there's fireworks, they hate it. But how noise sensitive are animals in their natural habitats? And it must vary a lot between animal species, I guess.
1: Yeah, totally. We know that it does. And I mean, I've been studying this for like almost 15 years now, so I'm quite familiar with noise impacts on animals. And it's quite varied, both across, you know, different species, but even across individuals as well, some being more sensitive than others. And so we usually find like there's a couple of different things that animals tend to do when they're, you know, when a freeway or an airport gets built right near where they live. They either tend to leave the area if they think it's too noisy. They do sort of like adjust or acclimate a little bit, but there are some things that can go on there with that, like physiological impacts, or they have to sort of just suffer a little bit. And then potentially, you know, they over a long term, they might get, you know, more used to it. But
0: yeah. I'm going to guess that prey rather than predators would be more sensitive to noise, and also animals whose dominant sense or one of their dominant senses is hearing. Is that right? And if so, can you give us some examples, or if it's wrong?
1: Yeah, I mean, the problem is we actually know very little about the way a lot of species respond to noise and how it impacts them. So we know a lot about certain things like birds and how noise impacts them. There's been a lot of research out there. But the thing is that like almost every single animal has ears that can hear. They can sense sound in some way. It's an almost universal animal ability. And there hasn't been a lot of research done on a lot of other animals. So for instance, things like reptiles and even large mammals, there's a little bit out there, but not huge amounts. So yes, it's possible that, you know, certain aspects of their life history, like, you know, being chased by a predator or things like that might impact, noise might impact those things. But I mean, a lot of predators also use sound to actually find their food and to communicate with each other as well. And so noise can actually interrupt those processes too.
0: I'm talking to Dominique Potvin, who's a professor in animal ecology, about how noise can affect animals. And inspired, I guess, by the story that a zoo that is near the New Sydney airport, they're concerned about the flight being under the flight path and the effect that'll have on animals. Interested if you've got any questions about this, or particularly observations about noise, you know, about particularly person-made noises, aeroplanes and trucks and whatever, and how it might have affected animals you've observed, either your pet or other animals nearby, and whether they appear to have, you know, got used to it, like humans to a degree do under a flight path. I know a number of people who over the years have said, oh no, we've moved in this house under the flight path, it's awful. And then 3 weeks later, it's kind of not as bad. And a year later, it's something they hardly notice. Our number 1-300-222-702 and the text 0467-922-702. I presume, Dominique, that when animals are obviously reacting to noise, as dogs do when there's, you know, thunder, for example, or firecrackers, that it's not just a behaviour. It's a behaviour and also a feeling of stress. I'm sure it's an unpleasant feeling for them, is it? Like, just as it might be for us?
1: Yeah, it depends on the type of noise, but definitely that sort of short-term, like the, you know, bang or even like a loud airplane, you know, once in a while, can induce some levels of stress. But the other flip side to that is, you know, you're talking about like how people can get used to it. It's interesting because we do actually know that, especially in developed

0: helping animals, constant noise or exposure to noise can actually impact how their brains are developing and how they learn and attention spans and things like that. So it sort of seems like there's, on the one hand, they might be able to get used to that stress over time, but in other ways, they might actually be impacted, physiologically and neurologically, sometimes irreversibly as well, over that period. Now, whether, this does impact their quality of life is really hard to tell. We have a really hard time as humans actually understanding whether animals are, happy or sad or things like that. But we definitely know that there are impacts kind of beyond that sort of initial hiding and stress and behaviors that they exhibit for sure.
1: Well, I'm no expert. You're the expert. But my guess is that it must impact their quality of life, surely, if they're in a situation where they're being stressed all the time. Simon says, re-aircraft noise. We used to live in Petersham. When disrupting a conversation because of a plane overhead, we called it a Petersham pause. Now we live in Marrickville. So it's a Marrickville moment. It's very good. You're trying to look at it in a positive, fun way, I guess. Yes. How have you and your pets coped with plane and other noise? What have you observed about animals when they're very close to regular human noise, and how they adapted? Our number 1-300-222-702 and the text 0467-922-702. Michelle, hi.
2: Yeah, hi.
1: Hi, what do you want to say?
2: So there are a few products used in the pet industry. I'm actually a vet nurse. That are based on colostrum and the mother's milk to help as a anxiety relaxant, I guess. It comes in tablet form and or there's even some that are diffusers that you just plug into the wall just to take the anxiety out. And I've used that in a lot of noise, like for fireworks especially. It's just a more natural option than using, say, Valium or other things to take the edge off. Storm dogs in particular.
1: That's interesting, isn't it? Because the first step, if you say, oh, my dog is being upset by noise, you would think, how can I stop the noise? But, of course, this is kind of cleverer because you're going one step further and say, well, how can I stop them feeling anxious about the noise, even if we can't stop the noise?
2: Yeah, like I had a Ridgeback. He was 65 kilos and terrified of storms. So it was like, how am I going to manage this? I can't stop a storm. So we then switched to, well, at the time there was only really Valium, so he would take Valium and he'd be absolutely zonked. And then I wanted something more natural. And the colostrum in mother's milk is very calming and soothing for puppies. So now they've put the science in to a medication that can help take the edge off, which is really great.
1: Yeah, good on you, Michelle. Thank you very much. Dominic, I'm wondering about thunderstorms and dogs. Now, my understanding is dogs have very good hearing, much better than you or I. But also, thunderstorms have been around for as long as dogs have been around. So, I mean, when I hear sudden thunder, I get a bit of a shock, but I guess I'm just wondering, maybe it's because thunder is relatively unusual. You know, it's not every 4 days, is it? It's more like every 4 weeks. Is that why they may still have such a reaction to it, because it's not regular enough to get habituated to?
0: Yeah, it's interesting because, although thunder has been around for, a long time, and dogs in theory have been around for a long time. We've actually changed dogs quite a bit as humans, as you probably know, with all our different breeds and stuff like that. And when you do that, when you kind of select for certain things, you actually can change their sort of behaviors and personalities as well. And so it may actually be that they are a little bit more scared simply as part of a result of being kind of just domesticated, actually. That might be part of it. It's also a very, like you say, a bit of an unusual sound and very rumbly. Like, it comes with its own very particular sort of sound profile that is not often heard and may be considered a bit more threatening than some other sounds.
1: Oh, yeah,
0: well.
1: It's scary, all right. Alex says, we stayed in a few places in our caravan close to highways. We have a relatively highly strung collie who kept wanting to hide in bed. We eventually worked out it was because we camped close to the highway and the trucks were setting him off similar to a thunderstorm. That makes sense. Philip's on the line. G'day, Philip.
3: Hey, James, how are you?
1: Yeah, good, thank you.
3: Yeah, I'd like you to ask your guests, how do the marine life and aquatic life in Sydney Harbour fare when we set off New Year's Eve fireworks?
1: Yeah, that's a good question. Dominique?
0: Yeah, no, wildlife don't like fireworks very much either. Marine life, we know that a lot of the marine species are quite sensitive to noise, and that includes fish, marine mammals, the sea lions, everything. So, you know, in general, noise not hugely appreciated by animals. For some things that can be a little bit more common, like and a bit quieter, like boat noise, some of them do get a bit more used to it. But with things like fireworks, it's definitely a cause for concern. And you know, we've got things like the rocket testing site in South Australia being set up, you know, near to like a emu run sanctuary, and that's not great either. Like those kinds of really loud banging noises are not particularly great for almost any wildlife, marine or terrestrial. Right.
1: Philip, I guess it's lucky that we take that into account and ensure on New Year's Eve we let off all the fireworks somewhere really far away from the hang on.
3: Yeah,
1: they do it on the Harbour Bridge. Those poor little fish, right?
3: As well. Hey? Botanical gardens, how do they fare? The flying foxes in botanical gardens.
1: Yeah.
3: Get a bit of a fright.
1: Yeah, look, good on you for thinking about them, and that's very true. Someone says, don't forget the farming land near the airport too, where less than 1.5 kilometres away from the new airport, up the road from the Zambi Wildlife Park, with cattle that are also concerned. It's hard to assess the impact on cattle as the planes fly at night, but our dogs have been hearing the planes and have been reacting too. And no, James, is from Kate, we will never get used to waking up constantly through the night by planes taking off. It has been out of our lives. Oh, it is, as it has been our lives for the past few weeks. So much sympathy, Kate. Dominic, look, thank you very much. Really interesting to talk to you about that. A lot we don't know, but enough we do to know that, you know, that our noise can affect all those little guys.
0: Yeah, exactly. And having a refuge for them is probably your top priority, I guess, at this point. So thank you very much for having me.
1: Great pleasure. Dominique Potvin, Associate Professor in Animal Ecology at the University of the Sunshine Coast. Coming up to New Year's time. After the news is the good news story. The Children's Book Council of Australia have named their winners, and we will be speaking to one of them. It is good, isn't it, in this? And I've read 50 pages of the one of the winners' books last night. I'll be talking to the author, and that's really good. And it was just so good to know that where there's so much YouTube and everything and videos and TikTok that, you know, there's still lots of high quality literature being pumped out for young people. Just hope they're reading them. We'll talk to one of the winners straight after the news. It's 1 o'clock, really is.
4: Adam Story with ABC News. Premier Chris Minns says he'll ensure strong protocols are in place regarding the publication of police information after miscommunication led to hiker Lily Hooper being incorrectly identified as alive. Authorities have apologised to Miss Hooper's family members after they were initially told she had been found alive before that was corrected nearly 10 minutes later. Chris Minns announced the news during a budget estimates hearing on Thursday before also correcting the record. Mr Minns says he's profoundly sorry for the miscommunication.
5: I think everyone's got to take some responsibility and accountability, including me. But we're committed to doing that, and I'm confident we can avoid it happening again. That's not going to bring a lot of relief to the Hooper family, however, and that's why we're very sorry.
4: Sydney Swans captain Callum Mills says the current scandal engulfing the AFL club has overshadowed the first doubleheader game this weekend with the men's and women's teams. 5 Sydney Swans players were suspended on Wednesday for breaching club standards, a decision that Mills and team coach Dean Cox supported while giving a press conference earlier today. The player sanctions are separate to an ongoing Victoria Police investigation into allegations of sexual assault. No charges have been laid and no one has been formally interviewed. Ahead of an AFLW press conference this afternoon, Mills says he's spoken with the players on the women's teams and is disappointed at the action of the five suspended players.
6: Yeah, I addressed the AFLW players and I acknowledge their

0: pain, and I apologised for the actions of a few within our group.
1: The Australian Transport Safety Bureau says it will look into whether there were any common contributing factors in four recent incidents at Sydney Airport. A fresh investigation has been launched after two Qantas planes were given clearance to taxi in the same area on Tuesday morning. The ATSB says there had been no immediate risk of collision, but the potential conflicting instructions from air traffic control will be probed. It follows three other recent incidents on the tarmac, including a near miss involving a Jetstar plane, which had to slam on its brakes to avoid hitting another aircraft. Former New South Wales Liberal Minister David Elliott has told a corruption inquiry he believed fugitive property developer Jean Nassif was behind a campaign of negative media stories against him. The ICAC is examining whether donations linked to Mr. Nassif were exchanged for political favours, including attempts to damage Mr. Elliott's career. Mr. Elliott says Nassif confronted him twice and left a message on his phone threatening to get him, while private investigators also followed him and his wife. The Plymouth Brethren Christian Church has denied it coordinated campaign activity or gave direction to its members to support the Federal Liberal Party in last year's election. Nine newspapers are reporting that members of the Christian sect paid far-right figures across the country to track and heckle candidates from Labor, the Greens and Independents. Church director Lloyd Grimshaw has denied those allegations, but admits church members may have campaigned or been involved with a party in a personal capacity.
2: If members of a religious group decide to do something in their private capacity as private citizens, that they don't speak on behalf of the church when they do that, just because that's their faith.
1: Police have revealed the victim of a house fire in Lake Macquarie near Newcastle yesterday was a five-year-old girl. Ben Clifford reports.
3: About 40 firefighters were called to Swansea Heads at around 1:30 yesterday to find a house fully engulfed in flames and billowing smoke spreading across the suburb. An 87-year-old woman was able to escape the blaze along with another young child. Once firefighters were able to gain access to the property, they located a body, now confirmed to be that of a five-year-old girl. Police say two passers-by attempted to gain entry to the property to help, including a 37-year-old man who forced his way into the burning home. The elderly woman was taken to hospital and treated for burns. Police remain on site as forensic investigations continue.
1: Two Hong Kong activists who organised annual vigils to commemorate the 1989 Tiananmen Square crackdown in Beijing have been found guilty of inciting others to subvert state power. Chok Yun and Chow Hang Tong face a maximum penalty of 10 years in jail after being convicted under a controversial Chinese national security law. Prosecutors argued the pair endangered national security in the name of human rights. Sentencing is expected at a later date. And the U.S. National Football League has fined the Dallas Cowboys and New Orleans Saints more than $700,000 apiece after a brawl broke out during a joint practice session earlier this week. To the weather for this afternoon, scattered showers or isolated thunderstorms across the central and northern inland, isolated showers elsewhere except in the far northeast and the far southwest, partly cloudy in Sydney this afternoon, sunny tomorrow and 23. It's 1:05.
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6: Delightful to have you company. Coming up later in the show at a special time, that means we're changing the time, that's how you sell it to people, the special time of 2 o'clock, Zool of Rock, our weekly music segment. It's usually at 1:30. Today it'll be at 2, and Bernard has gone wandering through secondhand record markets this week, and he's excited about it. And we want to bring the magic back, talk vinyl, play some good music that he just happened to have on vinyl, but we want to hear your great experiences to do with records. Some of us are old enough when records really had a monopoly on being on the supply of music. You either could turn on the radio or you could buy a record, and they were the only two choices. And I don't know, there was something about them. They were so fragile and difficult and temperamental, but some people say they have better sound. I need to be convinced on that myself, but we'll see. Before that, I'm very excited about this. I've had quite a busy week. We're talking to someone who's just won a Children's Book Council book award, and I've had a busy week. And I got the book yesterday and I opened it last

0: And I think, oh, I've got so much on. Then like an hour and a half later, I was still reading it. It was such a great book. We're going to talk to Barry Johnsberg, who has just won the Children's Book Council of Australia Older Readers category for his latest novel, Darkest Night, Brightest Star. He's been publishing books for about 20 years. Guess how many, yeah, so you know about authors. Guess how many books he's published in the last 20 years? Well, obviously it's not going to be more than one a year. Oh, yes, it is. 23 at my count. And Barry Johnsberg joins us. G'day, Barry.
1: Good day, James. How are you?
0: Is that right? 23 books published in 20 years?
1: That is totally wrong, James. It's about 28.
0: 28?
1: No, I think you're right. 23 published, but I've written about another four or five on top of that. Some of those haven't been published. A couple, I think, are waiting to be published. Oh. So, yeah, I've been fairly busy over the last 20-odd years.
0: And it feels, well, I mean, given I was slightly inaccurate in my first assertion, I might be inaccurate here, but it feels like you only started in the game in your mid-50s. Is that right?
1: That is absolutely right as well, yeah. I mean, my first book was published in 2004 when I was 53. So a bit of a late comer to the scene, really. So perhaps I'm just trying to make up for a lot of lost time by writing like crazy.
0: You remind me of Paul Tordai, who wrote Salmon Fishing in Yemen. It was his first book when he was about the age that you were when you published your first book, and that became an international bestseller. Then he wrote one a year for the next 7 or 8 years, and sadly died. What prompted you? I want to talk about your latest book because I'm really enjoying it. But what prompted you to start trying to write books at the age of 53?
1: Partly because I was a teacher for 38 years in total. And a lot of the time I was teaching kids other people's books. And frankly, I thought some of them are not that good. I could do better, I thought, like a lot of English teachers. I could possibly do better.
0: Yeah.
1: But of course, the thing is that you then have to write the damn things. So I thought, well, okay, I'll give this a go. And I was very lucky, really very lucky, that one of my first attempts at writing caught the attention of the wonderful Erica Wagner from Allen & Unwin. And she said, I think you've got potential. So I thought, oh, here we go.
0: But when you first decided to write a book, were you like 52 and a half or were you 32 and a half? Like, was it something that sat with you and you had a few attempts, or did it come relatively easy?
1: I always thought I should write a book. But again, like a lot of teachers, you don't have the time to do it, you know, or the headspace. So it was always, I guess, at the back of my mind. But it was really only when I came to Australia, and I don't know if it's something in the air or something in the water, but I thought to myself, well, look, I've said that I would write a book for the longest time. Here I am coming from the UK, you know, over to Australia and up to Darwin, the top end. I thought, well, you know, this is a break from what I normally do. So why not continue that break by actually writing this book that I promised myself that I would write? So I did, and there we go.
0: I'm talking to Barry Johnsberg, whose latest novel, Darkest Night, Brightest Star, has won the Older Readers category at the Children's Book Council of Australia Awards. It's his 28th book in the last 20 years, and he started in his mid-50s. So I really like this book. As I say, I got it last night, and I've read about 70 pages of it, and it's so interesting. It's written from the point of view of a young. Well, how old is he? And set up the story for us.
1: This is Morgan, who's 13, and Morgan lives in an all-male household. His mother left when he was very young. He doesn't remember his mother at all. And he just lives with his father, who's a gardener, and his older brother, Mitch. And it's a very, very sort of blokey home life, I guess, that he leads. And his father, I mean, we would call him a completely toxic male. You know, his views on sort of women and racism are as you might sort of expect from someone who's toxic. So my main character, Morgan, is brought up in this household, and obviously he accepts, I guess, because he knows no better, the values that he's been brought up with. But it's only when he makes a friend at school, and I won't try and ruin the story, but it's what he starts to see there are perhaps other ways of thinking and feeling and believing. And so the book is, and I'm making this sound very boring, James, to be honest with you.
0: No, it's fantastic.
1: It's the way in which Morgan actually learns what it is to be a man, and that there are different ways in which you can be a man and still, you know, fulfill yourself and be true to your own self, rather than just his father's way of viewing masculinity. So, it's a journey that he goes on, and hopefully, and I love what you said earlier on, you couldn't stop reading it. Excellent music to my ears, James. So I'm hoping that other people reading it will also find it as engaging.
0: And, you know, I often ask authors, where did the idea for the story come from? But it feels like the answer for you is pretty obvious. There's been so much written and spoken about toxic masculinity and young men with role models and all that stuff. Is that where it came from? Some have called it a crisis in young manhood.
1: Not really. I mean, you know, I think if you start off to say, I'm going to write a story about something that's a buzz topic or in the news, I think to some extent you're going to be on a loser, because then you're actually sort of preaching, really, rather than telling a story. This one came about, as it often happens, from something very sort of small. And it was a conversation I had with my wife, who's an English teacher. And she came home from work one day and wanted to unpack, as teachers do. I know I was on for the longest time. And she said, a year 10 student came up to me today and said, apropos of nothing at all, I've tried to please my father all my life, miss, but I don't think I ever will. And we agreed this was a rather sad thing to say. And we got to talking about parental expectations and how often they're a good thing. You know, you want the best for your kids, but sometimes parental expectations can have negative effects. And we kind of kicked around a few ideas from our own upbringings of things that our parents wanted us to do that we didn't necessarily want to do. So I thought, this boy obviously had a story. I didn't know what the story was. But I thought, well, I should write that. So I started it the next day. Wow. So it came from just a small, pretty insignificant conversation, really, with my wife.
0: And some writers often say, and the story just gushed out of me. And I always think they're lying, because writing is pretty agonizing. Did it gush out of you? Are you going to try and say that, or was it as hard as it normally is?
1: Writing is hard. I mean, it's a tough gig. You know, you're staring at a screen, and sometimes what you're writing is absolute rubbish, and you know it's absolute rubbish, and you hate it. This was sort of as painful as that, I guess. But I never plan my stories. So I start off writing in the same way that I guess I read a book. I want to carry on so I can find out what's going to happen. So I just started off with that basic idea of Morgan. And I thought, well, I'll write the story and see what happens to him. And he surprised me in a number of ways.
0: See, now this confuses me too. He surprised you, but you're just typing words that are coming out of his, you know, head that you've created. So explain the surprising bit.
1: It's because I don't plan anything. If I was to plan a book, at least I know that some writers do this. Yeah. They plan everything out from, you know, the very first sentence through to the concluding sentence. They know where their characters are going. I just start off with a very shadowy idea of a character, and something kind of crazy, something kind of magic happens if it's going well. And suddenly the characters seem to come alive and to develop some sort of life outside of you. And so they start to talk and think in ways that you hadn't anticipated. So you become a little bit like a scribe, I guess. You're actually writing down what your character's telling you, which is a weird feeling, but also kind of the best feeling, really, because you feel as if you have created a character who's sort of independent of you.
0: Yeah.
1: So, and that happens with most of my books.
0: I'm talking to Barry Johnsberg, who's author Darkest Night, Brightest Star at the Children's Book Council of Australia Awards. It's one of the older readers category. It's a really interesting story about a young man who's trying to get out from his kind of domineering father's shadow. The father thinks school's stupid, and all he wants for his son to be a champion soccer player. I mean, you mentioned that.

0: the mother is missing, but not necessarily dead, has just vanished. And that, you know, you say you don't plan, but when you have that at the beginning of a book, you must be thinking to yourself, well, she's probably going to pop up somewhere.
1: Well, possibly, yes, and she does. I don't know if you've got to the point in the book yet, James, but the mother does come back. But hopefully, you know, you might be surprised by the input that she has into Morgan's life, because, again, I was really. When she came back, I was partly expecting that she was going to come back as some kind of saviour, you know, to restore a balance, I suppose, in Morgan's life. And again, without wishing to spoil it for you, she doesn't quite do that. I think she's an interesting character, but also it seemed to me that if you've got a mother who's left, even for very, very good reasons, when a child is about two, which I think was in Morgan's case, and then you come back, you know, 11 years later, you can't just pick things up. You can't just sort of say, okay, you know, let's do the mother son thing, because to some extent you've then got to build up, you know, the trust again. So that's where she's starting, and that's where Morgan is a bit resistant, because he doesn't know this woman really.
0: And Barry, you would be in a good position to comment on this, having been publishing books for the last 20 years, and as you say, as a school teacher, you know, shepherding your students through lots of other books for decades before then. How is the old book industry, particularly for young people? Whenever I see people in school uniforms on trains, they're not looking at books, they're looking at phones. How, you know, is it getting harder to sell books to, you know, for young adults or not?
1: I'm sure my publisher would have an awful lot to say about this, but I think the short answer is yes, particularly for young adults. It seems now for a while now that kids are still reading and devouring books and loving stories, written word, until they hit something like 11, 12 or 13, when maybe it's the dreaded hormones kicking into adolescence. I mean, I don't know, but something happens. And the competing interests, I guess, of mobile phones, video games, all the rest of it, means that reading then becomes not something that they want to do. And so books tend to disappear from their lives. And this is something that I talk about a lot with my wife, who's still a teacher. I stopped teaching 10 years ago, but she's still a teacher, an English teacher. And it's something that we talk about all the time, is that we've got you know, young people who are just not reading. And if they do read, they can't read for very long. So more and more teachers are having to teach not novels, but short stories, because of the attention span deficit. And possibly also the other worry is that as teachers come along and graduate and, you know, get qualified as teachers, they also may be a product of a generation where reading is not valued. So there's a potential tragedy here, I think. And this is something that is not just in Australia, but I think it's a global problem. But I do know that an awful lot of people, educators, people like the CBCA, who've organised this wonderful event that I'm in at the moment, are working very, very hard to try and get people back into reading. And I hope, and I do believe as well, that will turn, and that the books will come back into fashion, because I think they're so important.
0: Barry, I should know the answer to this, but I was too busy reading your now award-winning book, Darkest Night, by the Star, to do any research. Do you stay within the kind of the teenage, adolescent, you know, young adult market, or do you stray to other areas of kids' books and other books?
1: I tend to write whatever I feel like writing at that particular moment, and I then worry about the if you like the market or the age group later on. So I do quite a bit of middle grade. I have never done things like picture books, for example, because a lot of people sort of think, oh, to write a picture book must be so easy, you know, you only have to write 100 words, how difficult can that be? And the answer is, from everything that I know and understand about the industry, unbelievably hard. So I would sooner write 60,000 words in a novel than try and write a picture book. That's how tough it is. Yeah. So I write for middle grade. I write for young adults. It just depends on what I feel like writing at that particular moment. And at the moment, I'm writing a book for adults, for example.
0: Oh, are you? What's that about?
1: Yeah.

0: Ooh, well, I don't know. It's sort of well, I
1: Yes,
0: do
1: you
0: know.
1: do.
0: It's a kind of a. It's a very difficult book to try and explain, but it's about a best-selling author who finds himself trapped in a basement, which sounds a bit sort of strange, where he encounters a guy who says he's an editor, and he's offering the best-selling author a chance to go back and edit his own life. So
1: Oh,
0: to do what he does with his own books, which is to polish them and make them the very best they can
1: goodness.
0: be. Well, this guy has made a few mistakes in his life, so he's now been given the opportunity to go back and re-edit his real life to make it better. The trouble is that he's a writer who's, again, seat of the pants guy. So what he tends to do when he does this is to make things worse. I'm about two-thirds of the way
1: That
0: through it.
1: sounds really, it sounds a bit meta.
0: It is. It's a well. It's a bit weird. I call it weird. But yeah,
1: Yeah.
0: it's all sorts of things. So it'll probably never get published. But I'm having fun writing it, James. That's the important thing.
1: So you mentioned you've written a few books that haven't been published.
0: Yep.
1: And presumably that's not through lack of trying. I mean, you've written 23 at least that have been, so it's which is an average of more than one a year. But
0: Yep.
1: do you feel that's more A, heartbreaking, or B, I'm just glad I finished it and whatever happens after that is gravy, but I finished that book?
0: It's pretty much the latter, I think. I sort of finished the book, and I mean, most times I'm lucky my books get published, and only rarely does my publisher say, I just don't think this is going to ever get to publication stage. Interestingly, my publisher said this to me about 2 days ago for a book I wrote about 2 years ago. And I went, okay, well, I had fun writing it. I might take it elsewhere, but I probably won't. I might self-publish it. But I had fun writing it and I enjoyed it. And anyway, I've moved on. I'm writing other books now. So you just let that go, you know, and move on to the next one.
1: I do get that. And so you've had two professional lives, one as a school teacher and one as a writer. There's probably a little bit of a overlap, was there? But what are the pros and cons of each?
0: Oh, okay. Well, it's see the oh. Tricky. I always loved teaching, always loved teaching. And in fact, I still consider myself to be first and foremost a teacher rather than a writer. So teacher first, writer second, even though I don't teach anymore. Teaching, you're touching and changing, albeit in minor ways, people's lives. And I still remember, some students who occasionally still get in contact with me and sort of say, you're the best teacher I ever had. You know, you changed my view on this. And I was thinking, yes, how lovely, you know? And not many professions give you that opportunity to do that. The cons is that teaching is a really hard gig, not so much necessarily because of the children, but because of the enormous amounts of administration that has to be done and the paperwork and all of the meetings that you have to attend to, which are not really about the core business of educating kids, but seem to be about, the normal things that institutions are most, passionate about, which tends to be admin.
1: But do you ever get sad and lonely at home writing?
0: No, not really. No,
1: Good.
0: no, no, no, no, no. Sort of, I tend to stop when my wife comes home. I try and organize it so we've got a compatible working day. She's teaching, I'm writing, and then she comes home. I unpack about my writing, she unpacks about her teaching, and there we go. Happy as Larry.
1: That's lovely. And Barry, it's so lovely to speak to you. And I'm really enjoying your latest book, Darkest Night, Brightest Star, which has just won the Children's Book Council of Australia Older Readers category. It's Barry's 23rd, somewhere between 23rd and 28th book, all published in the last 20 years, and inspiring story, really. Published his first book in his mid-50s. You can do the maths and work out how old he is, but
0: Oh, yeah, too old, James. Never mind.
1: just because he started late didn't mean he wasn't prolific. He's been really prolific. Thanks so much, Barry. Good luck with this book, and good luck with the meta writer in a basement book. That sounds really interesting.
0: Thanks so much, James. It's been a pleasure to chat to you.
1: All the best, Barry Johnsberg, and the book again that he's just published, Darkest Night, Brightest Star. You don't have to be a young person to enjoy it. I'm loving it. So because we're doing Zool of Rock, our music segment, we don't play a lot of music on this program at the special time of two. Just in case you're feeling a bit music starved, I'm going to play one of my favourite songs, and I hope in a couple of minutes it's one of your favourite songs. If it isn't already, The Lars, There She Goes.

0: Oh my goodness. Tell me you hate that. That's the Lars. There she goes. Love it. Love it. Love it.
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0: Great to have you company. If you're just joining us, our normal Friday segment, Zool of Rock with Bernard Zool, will be coming up after two today. We're going to cross now to Sydney Swans HQ in Moore Park, where Sydney Swans AFLW senior coach Colin O'Riordan and captain Lucy McAvoy are doing a press conference.
4: Respected and supported, and that is something I feel incredibly strong about. The sanctions imposed by the club reflect the seriousness with which this matter has been treated, and as a program, we fully support these sanctions. I'm looking forward to celebrating these incredible women on Sunday in the SCG, and I encourage everyone, all our fans, to turn up and support them because these bunch of women deserve it.
5: Thanks, Cole. And on behalf of the playing group, we also support the club in the sanctions that were handed down to the players. We are incredibly disappointed, as a lot of people are, with what's occurred at the beginning of this week. And we know that the actions of those five players are not a reflection of the broader club. And the programs more broadly. But as I said, yeah, we're extremely disappointed, and we're looking forward to hopefully showing our support for women in general on Sunday at our game at 12:30.
6: Colin, can you take me into the sacrifice, the work and the pride that you have in this women's team?
4: Oh, I think I'm pretty vocal in what

0: I think of this team, they're an incredible bunch of women, absolutely top class in how they conduct themselves, how they go about their life and how they go about their sport. Like I said, they embody everything that is great about women in society, and my view on them is just pride, full of pride. The sacrifices they make day in, day out to improve themselves, both as footballers and as people, is something that I hugely respect. And I've just nothing but pride for this group of women.
1: Lucy, how tough has this week been for you, and how are you girls kind of banding together?
2: Yeah, as I said, we're extremely disappointed with what's occurred at the beginning of the week. We've had some really open conversations as a group this week and with the club more broadly, and we've felt the support both internally and externally as well. And girls are working through their emotions as they see fit for themselves personally, and we wrap our arms around everyone as we do the whole entire club and the community also.
3: Take us into those open conversations. What really was said, and how was the feeling just in the playing group talking about it together?
2: I won't go into the specifics of what was said. All I can say is that we're certainly very supportive of one another, and it's the standards have been breached, and we fully acknowledge that as a group, and are disappointed, as I said, and we've just allowed the space for players to express how they really feel, and then support one another where we can.
3: Lucy, I understand this has been a very hard time for you and the club and your teammates. Can you just talk to the fact of whether you believe that there has been a cultural problem in the club amongst the men's group?
2: There's no doubt that the club has taken a reputational hit this week, and we'll do whatever we can as a club in both programs to make sure we build back the trust and respect of our members and fans and the community more broadly.
4: Lucy, obviously you spoke about the support externally, but clearly there's been a strong groundswell or a push for people to attend the women's game to really support them, and we've seen players from other AFLW teams post openly about that. What has that meant to you and the group this week?
2: Yeah, it's been really special for us as a group. This week was, you know, is supposed to be a really big day for our football club and the W program. So to be able to get that support, and we feel it a lot. We've had a lot of messages through social media, and the best way that we can support us in this moment is get to the game on Sunday and hopefully break a record crowd that we once set a few years ago.
3: Colin, as a former player, can I ask you about the culture in the men's program? Is this something that you came across in your time as a player with the Swans?
0: And again, to echo what Lucy said, it's at this moment in time, it just feels like we're at a place where we have taken a big hit. I'm probably not really in a position to talk about what happened before, because it's probably a separate issue, but at the minute, we know we're in a position where we have to repair a lot. Our trust is broken within a lot of people, but as a club, we are incredibly united. I've seen it in the W program coming across. I'm in part of the men's. This is a united club. It always has been, and it always will be. And I think we just need to stay united in this time, which we are.
3: Lucy, you've had conversations with Dean, Callum. Have any of those five players under scrutiny reached out to you or any other members of the AFLW playing group?
2: No, they haven't.
1: Lucy, you represent the club, but in light of everything that's happened this week, how are you feeling?
2: Yeah, there's no doubt. I think a lot of women in the community, we're all feeling the same. It's obviously an issue within the community that, you know, needs to be addressed, and I think this week it has been. I applaud the club and the way that they've handled it and respected us as a women's program, and kept us informed and supported us really strongly, and again, the broader community as well. I think it's an important moment for all women to stand together and understand that all women deserve respect.
4: Colin, clearly the team had a fantastic win against Adelaide first up. A lot of momentum for that. How has, in your, I guess, really short tenure as a coach, how do you make sure this hasn't been a distraction for not only this week, but the rest of the season?
0: Yeah, we had a good chat this morning as a group around football, and this is a wider football issue, but it was quite nice to talk about football and prepare these girls for what is going to be a huge game this weekend. And we touched on how they can be a beacon of light. They can be a beacon to every woman out there who, I guess, who wants to be them, and they're huge role models for so many women. And I think that's what we're really leaning into this week is, as Luce mentioned, come and support the team and let them be the beacon of light. They deserve it. Rock up to the SCG and support them, because they deserve it more than anyone.
1: Lucy, do you feel like the club needs to do more to foster an environment of respect towards women?
2: No, for us as a W program, we're incredibly supported and have been for so many years as a W program. I think there's no doubt that as a women's program, the reason we've got so many fans and members supporting us is a large part of what the club has done for us as a program.

0: and we certainly feel the support and know that we're well respected within the club, and we understand that the actions of those five players are not a reflection of the broader club.
1: Especially when you hear things about like a walkout from fans this weekend, how does that make you feel as a player?
0: Yeah, I mean, I can appreciate why people would potentially do that, but as a club, we're staying united, and the best way is to get through is to support us at the moment. And as a club, we'll certainly be uniting as one on the weekend, and it's going to be a really special day for our football club. And we hope that we can, you know, get as many fans as possible there to both.
2: Lucy, when Callum was addressing the women, how did that go? How was he taken? Some of the questions were asked of him.
0: Yeah, he was quite remorseful on behalf of the men's program, and he's a really class human being, Millsy. The respect he has for us and the respect we have for him and the way he's handled himself this week is second to none, and we couldn't have asked more from him as a captain of the men's program, and we really appreciate him taking the time to wrap his arms around us as a football club.
2: Did the women ask questions of him?
0: No, we didn't.
3: Lucy, it's a big role being a captain of a footy club like this. How have you been going, you know, given this week yourself?
0: Yeah, it's no doubt it's been a big week, as it is for a lot of people within our football club, but we're all incredibly supported and doing what we can to try and best get through it as best we possibly can.
4: Can I just add to that point? Lucy is captain of this footy club, and we have an incredible amount of women in our footy club, and I think someone like Lucy who can lead our footy club epitomises what that is. And in the wider club, we have a lot of females in our club who are doing an incredible job, and everyone is hurting and everyone is disappointed. But for our wider club, I think everyone is just a general sense of disappointment, but Lucy's doing a fantastic job, and as a club and as a program, we could not be prouder of how she's led this through this period.
5: Colin, a couple more, please.
6: Lucy, obviously there's been talk probably Wednesday and today about the players involved potentially being brought back to the club and reintegrated. How do you think the women's group would feel about that?
0: Yeah, we haven't discussed anything of that at the minute. We've just sort of been taking the emotions as they come day by day, and we know that the club will work through that with us when the time is right and when the time comes, but for the time being there's been no discussion around that.
6: And it's something you'd like to have input?
0: Absolutely, yes.
7: Is it split? Is there a bit of a divide now between you and the men? Has it brought you guys together more? Does it feel stronger than ever?
0: Yeah, Colin mentioned it before, we're absolutely united. As I said earlier, the actions of the five men are not a reflection of the club, and the boys that have been here throughout the week have been absolutely incredible towards us as the W program. You know, we had a breathwork session together this morning, we've had a club barbecue together. It's really united us as groups, and we really, really appreciate that.
3: Colin, Lucy, what would it mean to both of you to have the biggest crowd on a historic fixture, given what's happened, but also the work that's gone into this club? But what would it mean to you both as key members of this program?
4: I think for me, it's never about me as a coach. I just want the best for these girls and these women. And I think for us as a club.
8: So that was the first section of this press conference at Sydney Swans HQ in Moore Park, where Sydney Swans AFLW senior coach Colin O'Riordan and captain Lucy McAvoy were answering questions from the media very, very eloquently too, it seemed to me.
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12: 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Both teams reduced to playing for pride in the nation's capital. Then Parramatta heads north in the hope of taking down another Queensland team, this time the Dolphins, who are trying to lock in a spot in the top four.
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8: Great to have your company, James O'Loughlin with you. Zul of Rock, special time, 2 o'clock. He wants to delve into records. Bernard loves records. And many of us have record memories. I used to love records. Now I have none. Maybe I'm the one making a mistake. Bernard will try and convince me. I guess we want to hear your great memories or even present memories. Present memories, are they a thing? Present thoughts about owning pieces of vinyl. As you, and that's after two. As you heard, we just heard from the Sydney Swans AFL press conference with senior coach Colin O'Riordan and team captain Lucy McAvoy. Both the men's and women's Swans teams are going to play a historic doubleheader at the SCG this Sunday. And through the week, we've been hearing from a lot of fans about whether they're going to go or not, and had many views. Some have said not going to go, just don't feel comfortable going. Some people have said going to go to the women's game and then leave after the women's game before the men's game. Some have said, oh, I'm going to go to both games because I want to support both the women but also the men who are playing who weren't suspended. So we thought we'd just have a wider look at what happens when fans vote with their feet, when a club or a competition, I know it's happened with Wimbledon, have had some sort of scandal, have earned the ire of fans, and fans stay away. What effect does that have? We are talking with Catherine Ordway from the University of New South Wales in Canberra. She is an expert in the field of sports integrity and joins me now. G'day, Catherine.
10: Good afternoon, James.
8: Yeah, so without focusing on the present at the moment, is this sort of thing happened often where fans have stayed away in other sports in Australia and overseas?
10: Yes, absolutely. We've seen it in a number of different contexts, haven't we? As you mentioned about Wimbledon, but also we've seen it with the Afghan men's cricket team playing. There have been a whole range of different calls for boycotts. The Australian cricket took a really strong stance, and we've seen it also in the UK. So in a scenario in that instance where you've got gender apartheid playing out, where women are denied any public life, and denied opportunities for sport and education and so on, then fans can take a really strong role in pushing back in a sporting context and saying, we don't think that this is acceptable and we want to support the women's team, and in this case, women's cricket, Afghan women's cricket team, or we can do other things to make sure that the victims in whatever scenario, whether it's an allegations of sexual assault or if it's to do with a war in Ukraine or whatever other situation, where we centre the victims and try to support them.
8: Tell me about the Wimbledon one. I believe it was over Russian players being able to play. And I think it's interesting to discuss because of the kind of the to compare with the current situation, because there are some significant differences.
10: Yeah, and we've seen this also play out with Israel in different sporting contexts, or even in Eurovision, where people are wanting to support Palestine, or in the case with Belarus and Russia's invasion into Ukraine, people want to support the Ukrainian athletes and so on. And so then you see the fans voting with their feet, as you said, where they'll either protest outside or they'll refuse to attend matches or turn their backs on players when they're awarded medals in the Olympic Games and other scenarios like that. So there are a range of different ways that people are voicing their concern with what's happening from a human rights or other perspective.
8: Yeah. And so, I mean, with the situation with Wimbledon that there was a reasonably organised protest from people who were intending to go to Wimbledon, not to go because they had decided to allow Russian players to play. Is that right?
10: Yes, and the International Olympic Committee, in relation to Olympic sports, including tennis, had said that the international federations need to make a decision about whether or not they wanted to support Russian athletes to return under their flag and wearing their uniform and so on. So this is part of that bigger conversation. You'll recall that initially Russia was banned from the Olympic movement because of the systemic doping, and then that played into another scenario for them to be continuing their ban because of the invasion into the Ukraine. So it's layers of complexity here, and for fans it makes them feel torn that they want to support the athletes that are playing and they want to support the competition, but to send a really strong message that they don't support what the governments are doing. And that's key, isn't it, to separate the individual athletes that had nothing to do with the war in the Ukraine from the government who's made the decision.
8: Mm-hmm. And if it happened, you know, I'm just now using Wimbledon as a hypothetical example,

0: 5 decrease in reduction in people coming, how long does it have to go on for there to be a real effect? Because I guess any club or any tournament can handle a little bit of a lesser than usual size audience, but if it keeps going on, it gets harder and harder.
1: Well, you're right, because it does depend on where their money is coming from. For many sports organisations around the world, ticketing is only a really small piece of the pie. So when it starts to put pressure on sponsors and on broadcasters, then that's when you're going to see that flow-on effect. Mm. So fans protesting or fans refusing to attend events or boycotting in other ways, refusing to buy the jerseys and other merchandise and so on, that really does have a massive flow-on effect. And depending on how tight the margins are, then it could really hurt the sports organisations, which would require them to act, hopefully, or to put more pressure on bodies that can make decisions that impact.
0: Mm-hmm. And I guess the Swans, well, they will be thinking about lots and lots of very important things, including, I guess, their own culture in the men's team. But they'll also be wondering how much their audience or the people who come to the, particularly the men's game, will be down this week, and whether that will be the same next time they play at home, etc. And whether, you know, by the start of next season, it'll be back to normal. I mean, they'll be, you know, the things that would all be weighing on them, I would imagine.
1: Yes, and as you pointed out in the opening, there are a range of different ways to show your support for the players that weren't involved, and particularly your heart goes out to the AFLW players. This is a historic opportunity to have a double header, and they would have been looking forward to this weekend. And how many times have we seen it that women athletes and women teams have had their experience torpedoed by the bad behaviour of male players? It just keeps happening over and over again. So, of course, we need to focus here on the victims in this matter and our centering of their experience should be key. So you're
0: although I should make the point, sorry, I don't know, I should make the point, there's a continuing police investigation and no one, you know, there have allegations been made, but there's no one as yet been charged, let alone convicted. So, yeah.
1: That's right. A report's been made. And so insofar as a report has been made, we do need to be concerned about the experience that they have been going through and continue to go through. So I think your point about examining the culture and asking broader questions about the whole sport and how sport can step up to send strong messages about respect for women and respect not just in women in the game but women in the whole community, particularly where we have an epidemic of gender-based violence, is so crucial, and sport can play a really strong role.
0: Yeah. I'm talking to Catherine Ordway from the University of New South Wales in Canberra about, she's an expert in sport integrity. There have been a number of people, you know, in touch throughout the week saying, some saying going to go to the women's game and then leave, not go to the men's game. Some say I don't feel comfortable, was going to go to the men's game, but don't feel comfortable now, was going to take my kids, but don't really feel like I should. Some people are saying, well, I think I should go to the game to support the players, the men's game, support the players, you know, who weren't suspended, and they probably need support too. I wonder if someone's, you know, if someone's a big Swans fan and their head's spinning trying to work out what the, in inverted commas, right thing to do is this Sunday in terms of attending the game. I'm not asking you to tell them what to do. I'm just asking you to perhaps give them some guidance as to how they should figure it out for themselves.
1: Yeah, it's a really tricky one, isn't it? I mean, I've been listening to the commentary too, and certainly the commentators that I've been most influenced by are saying, let's support the AFLW, let's support the women's team. Mm. If you decide not to stay on, well, that's a matter for you, but I do think that we need to support the women's team because I really feel for them right now.
0: Catherine, look, it's been good to... It's been good to speak with you. I often find, sort of more generally, when it comes to kind of, you know, big ethical questions, having some sort of a framework is so, you know, sometimes we think, I feel uncomfortable about it and so that's what I'll do. And I'm not saying that's wrong, that's often right, but you know, be

0: having some structured way of working our way through these things, it all seems like it's all kind of falling, things are falling on, you know, into each other, and it's hard to see what the right thing to do is, I guess.
1: I guess I completely agree with you, because one of the challenges has been whether the AFL has a strong enough policy to respond to instances like this. And that's been one of the calls that I've been making this week, is that rather than having the fox guarding the hen house, we actually need to have an independent process to allow for these kinds of matters to be investigated, so that you don't have the commercial and reputational concerns overplaying what has actually occurred here, so that they can make some decisions on an ongoing basis. The Sydney Swans have been very quick to respond, and I think that's terrific. They have sent a really strong message of respect here, but the AFL needs to really step up, and other sports need to follow suit, so that it is clear at the community level and at the elite level if there are claims of gender-based violence or allegations of family and domestic violence, then how should the clubs and the teams respond?
0: Yeah, and I guess some other sports have reckoned with that, haven't they? Rugby league is one.
1: It is, and they've got a no-fault stand-down policy where the criminal law matter would attract an 11-year or more criminal sanction, a jail time. And that's a really high bar, and it's kind of a blunt instrument in the sense that it's a blanket response. I think the AFL's alternative in having a more nuanced response is good, but they're, I think, too far the other way, where they've said, well, we'll wait for the criminal law process, which we know takes forever and is not designed to support women who make allegations of sexual assault. Let's be frank, it's not been a success story for the criminal law system over the centuries. So let's look at how we can do something better. The AFL can really step up and provide some guidance and leadership here.
0: Look, thank you very much for your time. Really, really appreciate it.
1: Very welcome, James. Thank you.
0: That's Catherine Ordway, who's a sport integrity lawyer and part of University of New South Wales. You're on ABC Local Radio with James O'Loughlin.
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0: At the special time of 1:55 and 17 seconds, Bernard Zull, Zull of Rock. He's a music critic. We do a music segment. Bernard, don't worry, it's not going to last 4 minutes. We're going to go across. Well, we'll have the news. We will have the news. We'll break for 5 minutes and then come back and do Zull of Rock till 2:30. So this is more of a teaser, but I thought a good way to start would be to say we've been doing this segment now for about a year, Zull of Rock.
1: Thereabouts, yes.
0: And today we had our first tiff over the topic.
1: Well, yes, a disagreement.
0: It wasn't verbal. It was conducted by text and email.
1: As modern tiffs are.
0: Yes. The topic you suggested was where you had been a strolling secondhand record thing.
1: A week ago, and Saturday last week in Parramatta Square, getting very wet, record fair. My daughter and I doing a bit of father bonding, father-daughter bonding.
0: Thanks for saying that, given one of my daughters has just gone overseas for 6 months. It's nice.
1: She should have come with us. Yeah. And there's another record fair on this Sunday in Manly, and I just thought there's just a lot to be had, a lot of fun to be had in the things you can dig up there. And there are a lot of people there now, people who are buying records that they used to and got rid of when they got CDs and then when they got streaming and regretting it. And records have been, sales have been going up for the past 10 years, which is one of the arguments I put in our TIFF.
0: Yeah, well, no, that was the first argument. And I came back with, sure, there is a minority of people, I'm guessing 7%, who are into records. Everyone else just uses their phone and stream stuff, which is a lot easier. What about all them? What about the forgotten 93%?
1: I think you've forgotten who the ABC audience is. We're people who probably still have record collections and still play them.
0: Well, what convinced me was that even though I haven't seen a record for a decade or two, I do have really fond memories of them. And people who are, I guess, our age, maybe a bit. When do you reckon records went out of fash?
1: Mid-90s.
0: Mid-90s, okay. So you don't have to be that old to have had records. I remember thumbing through record stores. I remember that the art was more important. The art even in CDs was less important. You know, the album cover was big. Sometimes you got a poster.
1: Yep, or gatefold. You could open up and see a big picture inside.
0: I remember them getting scratched and jumping.
1: Yes.
0: And sometimes being able to dance in a particular way, like jump, to make the record jump and then go, I made it jump. So, yeah.
1: Yeah, you're the kind of person I kicked out of parties.
0: Right, yeah. Well, thank you for inviting me in the first place, but I did have to leave. So, after the news, we do want to hear your record memories. You're going to just play a random RU collection of music that you have on vinyl.
1: No, this is the stuff I bought last Saturday.
0: Okay. So it's not self-indulgent then?
1: Not at all.
0: No. All right. So we want to hear your record, favourite thing on record.
1: Where you've been buying them as well.
0: But also great record memories, like, I don't know, if you've just got a great story involving a record player or a record, you know, a record rolling down the street. You can't do that with a streaming service. let us know. The number 1300 222 702, and the text on 0467 922 702. Someone says, I'd love to hear Tracy Holmes' take on the Seven situation. That's from Janet. Tracy Holmes, our regular sports correspondent, will join us on Monday as per. And I'm pretty sure that she will discuss it. So yes, let's play some records. Ironically, we normally have a record player here, but Triple J have nicked it, and so we're going to be not playing it on records. But it kind of makes it easier.
1: It's the state of the world. One record player in the ABC building.
0: Yeah, I'm sorry about that. There's probably another one somewhere. It's 2 o'clock, time for the news.
2: When our leaders speak,
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2: When it impacts you.
4: Over the last 2 years, the wholesale price of E10 fuel has risen above the cost of regular unleaded.
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6: Adam Background story with ABC News. The Premier Chris Minns has apologised to the family of hiker Lily Hooper after telling a parliamentary hearing she was alive shortly before it was confirmed she had died. The body of Miss Hooper was recovered from dense bushland in the Southern Highlands late last night, more than a week after she went missing. A reported miscommunication with the police code on Thursday led to false information initially circulating to the 18-year-old's family. Chris Minns says he wants to personally apologise to Miss Hooper's family.
7: I've made contact too with the family, and obviously their focus at the moment is on their grief, and they've asked for privacy, but I'll be in contact in the next day or so to make a personal apology.
6: Sydney Swans AFLW captain Lucy McAvoy says the team is incredibly disappointed by the scandal involving the club that has seen five players from the men's team suspended. The players were stood down for breaching club standards by drinking and bringing women to the team's Melbourne hotel after Sunday's win over Essendon. The club's decision relates to breaches of the club's code, not the sexual assault allegation currently being investigated by Victorian Police. Police have not made any arrests or laid charges. Lucy McAvoy says her team has been very supportive of each other.
8: On behalf of the playing group, we also support the club in the sanctions that were handed down to the players. We are incredibly disappointed, as a lot of people are, with what's occurred at the beginning of this week, and we know that the actions of those five players are not a reflection of the broader club.
6: And a warning, this next story references alleged indecent assault. A witness has told a court a former colleague of Alan Jones appeared distraught when the veteran broadcaster allegedly had his hand in his lap at a lunch in Sydney's Lower North Shore. Ethan Ricks reports.
9: Complainant C alleges he was indecently assaulted by Alan Jones on eight separate occasions while the pair worked together in the 2000s. C told the trial on one occasion the veteran broadcaster placed his hand on his lap for several minutes after Mr Jones asked him to sit next to him at a lunch with others in Sydney's Lower North Shore. One attendee told the trial he witnessed Mr Jones with his left hand under the table. It described C looking shocked and distraught at the time. The witness said two other lunch guests later joked to C about being groped by Mr Jones. The former radio host has pleaded not guilty to all 22 charges.
6: Federal police have charged a Russian-Australian man with foreign interference. Here's Foreign Affairs reporter Stephen Jedgetts.
10: The 27-year-old was arrested yesterday in Sumner in Brisbane's western suburbs, but the AFP says he's a Victorian resident. He's been charged with attempting to engage in intentional foreign interference and is appearing in the Brisbane Magistrates Court today. Police are expected to provide more details later today at a media conference in Canberra. It's not the first time Russia's been linked to foreign interference in Australia. Two Russian-born Australian citizens were arrested in 2024 and charged over allegedly attempting to gather and send state secrets to Russia.
6: Two men will remain behind bars over the alleged shooting of a man in the state's west earlier this week. Rachel Holsworth reports.
11: 42-year-old Jefferson Williams and 36-year-old Ryan Nicol will remain in custody over the alleged shooting of a man in Hilston on Wednesday. Police say a 48-year-old man was shot in the leg at a Burns Street house and walked to hospital. Officers arrested Mr. Nicol in a parked vehicle and allegedly seized a rifle. He was charged with multiple offences, including shooting with intent to cause grievous bodily harm. On Thursday, police arrested Mr. Williams and he was charged with the same offences. Mr. Williams applied for bail, but it was refused. Mr. Nicol did not apply for bail. Both will appear in court in October.
6: A further case of the deadly H5 bird flu has been detected in the state's far south coast overnight. A greater crested tern found at Naruma has tested positive for the virus, bringing the total numbers of cases across the state to 13. The state's Environment Minister Penny Sharp says it's concerning to see more birds with the virus.
12: What we know about this is that the numbers are still small, but it is concerning that we're beginning to see more birds actually impacted by the flu virus.
6: And a charter plane carrying eight people has crashed near a remote radar site in the US state of Alaska. The National Transportation Safety Board says two pilots and six passengers were on board. Their condition is currently unclear. The plane took off from Alaska's largest city, Anchorage, and believed to have crashed as it approached Cape Newman. Scattered showers or isolated thunderstorms across the central and northern inland this afternoon. Isolated showers elsewhere except in the far northeast and the far southwest. Partly cloudy in Sydney this afternoon, a sunny day tomorrow with a top of 23, and then partly cloudy with the chance of showers on Sunday and a top of 20. That's the latest ABC News at 2:05.
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0: Crossfade. I could have crossfade then. I tried to fade my intro down as I faded the Zool of Rocks thing up. Is that called a crossfade?
1: I think that's what it is, yes.
0: You're the music journalist.
1: I'm not a DJ, though.
0: Yes, I am. Bernard Zula's here, Zool of Rock. Today, what's the topic, Bernard?
1: Today, we're going record shopping.
0: We're not.
1: The results of record shopping.
0: Playing music from records that Bernard bought last Saturday with his daughter at a record fair, but we're using that as an excuse to glorify records, talk about the pros and cons of records. Let's not forget there are a lot of cons. They used to get scratched, right? They're really big and they couldn't all fit in your phone. But so it doesn't just have to be good. It can be bad. It can be they were great and I love them and here's my funny story. Or it can be I hated them and I love not doing them. But anyway, let us know your record-based content, I guess. 1-300-222-702 in the text. 0467-922-702.
1: Yeah, and here's a con immediately. A lot of these records that cost, I think, maybe $10 were the cheapest ones. And they've been around. They're mostly original pressings, so 70s, a lot of them. And they needed a good wash. So
0: they were dirty.
1: Most of them I had to.
0: How do you wash them?
1: Soapy, warm water, soft cloth, and clean them. Just
0: that

0: explains it.
1: In the...
0: No, when I went to a record fair and bought, I put them in the washing machine. And...
1: Yeah, didn't help.
0: Yeah,
1: I should put them in the dryer.
0: Or the dishwasher at least, because there's little racks for them.
1: That's right.
0: Yeah, would they survive that? They probably would.
1: No.
0: One way to find out. Kevin's on the line. G'day, Kevin.
2: Good afternoon.
0: Did you want to tell us about records?
2: Oh, no, a little bit. I didn't see Bernard on Saturday, but I was there in the rain.
1: Of course you were, yes.
0: What'd you get?
2: Oh, no, I was selling.
0: Oh, okay. What sort of records do you sell? Whatever you got, I suppose.
2: I tend to try to be a little bit eclectic. So apart from having the your standard rock and pop sort of stuff, I always try to have a little bit of stuff to say a little bit more interesting to the discerning buyers. I tell you, it's a little bit industrial, some electronic music, some classical music that's hard to listen to.
0: Bernard would have been going through your records.
1: Oh, well, no, I didn't get to him because after an hour or so of having rain coming down the back of my neck and trying to keep the records dry, I was admiring the work of Kevin and others who were selling, but I couldn't take it anymore and I'd already spent enough money, so I left.
0: Yeah, right. How'd you go on the day, Kevin? Did you make some transactions?
2: Well, yeah, considering it was a pretty wet day, I think overall most of the sellers there had a pretty good day.
0: Yeah, good.
2: Because it's a main walk through there to Westfield and to the train station, so you get a lot of foot traffic through there.
0: Nice. Oh, well, thank you for your call. Glad you and what was they called? It sliding doors moment.
1: Yes.
0: You could have met and be buddies, but now you have met and.
1: Kevin's stuff's probably was going to be a little outside my range for the day, just money wise, because you got to be. There were people selling cheap secondhand records, a little more expensive secondhand records, and some really quality ones that, I couldn't afford.
0: Nick, did you get a decent record?
3: Yeah.
0: Yeah, what'd you get?
3: For sure. I remember being in a nightclub in about 1991 and they played a remix by Paul Oakenfold, The Real Thing, the Perfecto remix.
0: Oh, you too.
3: I spent you too. Awesome dance track. I spent 4 years scouring the secondhand record shops before I finally found one.
0: Nice.
3: Prized possession.
0: Six months
3: later, they released it on CD.
0: Good on you. Here it is. No, that's not it. This is it. Took me a while to realise that error. Even better than The Real Thing. Perfecto mix. You too. Glad Nick likes it. Do you know what, though? And I get this with... bookstores too, and now, you know, you can find any book that's ever been published. There was that feeling in record stores of just, there it is,
1: yep.
0: You know, and of course now with streaming you can find any song, any album, any artist, but it takes away the special, you know, the kind of gold, prospector for gold aspect of it, and there it is.
1: Yeah, which, I mean, you find that even more now in things like this record fairs, because you're going through crate after crate after crate, just flicking through, and it's rubbish, rubbish, rubbish, rubbish. I can't believe how many copies of this record exist in the world. And then one pops up and you go, my God, I've been looking for this for forever.
0: Yeah. We are talking about records today, your great record experiences, not breaking a world record, the round things we used to listen to music on, the number 1-300-222-702, the text 0467-922-702. I accidentally previewed Rock Your Baby by George McRae. That's one you picked up last week?
1: Yeah. Everyone knows Rock Your Baby. Great song.
0: I don't know.
1: You'll know, except me. You'll know when you hear it.
0: Why?
1: But I looked at it and I thought, more than what else is there? And I realised that almost every song on this was co-written by Harry Casey, who was better known as KC from Casey and the Sunshine Band. And I thought, got to be worth hearing. And it actually is quite a good record.
0: I do know this song.
1: Yes. Yeah.
0: Sexy. Did you hear that?
1: Sexy.

0: Everyone knows that.
1: Everyone knows that.
0: So good.
1: And the thing, you know, you'd see this record and go, oh, yeah, I know that song. I didn't know any other songs on that record, but it was $10. Well, why not?
0: What a groove, what a groove. Bernard Zool's here. Experiences with records today. We want to hear yours, good ones. 1-300-222-702, the text 0467-922-702. I didn't want a good one, you know, when I say good ones, to sound too prescriptive, but, you know, we want your story to be better than, yeah, I had a record and I put it on, it sounded good. Matt, go ahead.
2: G'day, guys.
0: G'day.
2: I was hitching out of Rome in 1989 on the edge of a tollway. A guy pulled over to give me a lift. He moved his records out of the passenger seat so I could sit down. We took off and went about 200 yards and he realised that he put them all on the roof and they were all across the freeway, trucks hitting them. We couldn't go out for a minute or so before, otherwise we'd get hit. So, and I'm feeling pretty guilty about that.
0: Yeah. Yeah. Well, it was his error. I guess you couldn't really tell if they were fatally damaged or not.
2: Some were, for sure, because they were the rolling ones, and others were still in their sleeve, but they were driven over by trucks. So
0: yeah.
2: I think most of them were not good.
0: I understand that you would have been feeling guilty, but also you would have been feeling regret that you hadn't actually seen it happen because it would have looked great.
2: It did look pretty good when we stopped. There were still rolling records, so it still looked pretty good.
0: Yeah. Did he have, like, for the rest of the trip, did he have a little bit of resentment towards you?
2: I don't think so. He's just a very nice guy, so yeah, that's nice. It's pretty good, yeah.
0: So our working hypothesis is that people who own records are nice people.
1: Clearly, we are.
0: Do you think? Yep.
1: Yeah.
0: Thank you very much, Matt. That was gold. You also got a bit of Carly Simon, did you, Ben?
1: Yeah, I had owned a couple of Carly Simons, found another couple, and, of course, No Secrets, the big album for her in the mid-70s with this song.
0: Who's it about again?
1: A number of people, apparently.

0: Someone has said, I have a pristine copy of the record of Skyhooks Living in the 70s. Very special from Michael.
1: Pretty good. Pristine copy 50 years later.
0: Yeah, that is quite an album.

0: Such a good song. They were so good. They had such character, didn't they, the Hooks?
1: They had more than enough character. They had more character than a number of others. I just want to say about, you were talking about covers, Leaping Attitude. That Carly Simon record, it's a classic 70s look. I mean, she's got this big hat, long hair, looks, it could be 1974, 1975, anywhere in the world. And you just look at it and you think, yeah, I want to know more about that. But also a friend of mine, when she saw I had this, she said that that was her bisexual awakening, that album cover. So now I look at that cover in a different way.
0: Yeah, okay. Maddie's on the line. G'day, Maddie.
2: Hello, how are you?
0: Good. What about you and records?
2: So me and records is I've had a record player since I was probably 18 and I'm only 35 now, but it was very trendy then to, you know, go to the secondhand stores and find whatever records you could. But we've been very fortunate to inherit my father-in-law's complete record collection with all of, you know, the records from when they were first released. And now our favourite thing is that the kids love trawling through that collection and listening to a record, which is so different to, you know, asking Google to you know, play song after song.
0: Yeah, nice.
2: You know, you get a whole experience of a record.
0: Nice.
1: It's lovely.
2: Yeah.
0: Thank you very much, Maddie. Michael Jackson. Or is that the Jacksons?
1: Yes, Michael Jackson.
0: What else did you find at the markets, Bernard?
1: Well, just about, you know, family, passing things down. My daughter, who's only just recently started buying records, after we got her turntable, she found for herself a copy of a record that every household had in the mid-70s, The Best of ABBA.
0: Oh, The Best of ABBA?
1: The Best of ABBA, which came out in 1975, I think, and everybody had it. I mean, that had been around for 2 years and it was already a best of, but it, you know, it's hard to argue with. Fort Waterloo, Ring Ring.
0: Yeah.
1: And more.
0: Yeah. But we don't, yeah. We don't have it.
1: We don't have it, no. Just sharing that as another record that came up.
0: Good.
1: What? Well, there was a woman called Jessie Coulter who, a lot of what I've been buying lately is filling in gaps in my knowledge and record collection. 70s. This came out in the mid-70s. She's wife of Waylon Jennings, mother of Shooter Jennings, but best of all, just a pioneer of outlaw country from the 70s. A good, strong country music record from a time when country music was on the cusp of being cheesy and some people are holding the line.
0: Yeah. Jackie DeShannon?
1: Jessie Coulter.
0: Oh, Jessie Coulter. Yes, not Jackie DeShannon.
1: Not Jackie DeShannon. We can get to her.

0: That's very nice. Shane's on the line. G'day, Shane.
1: G'day, g'day.
0: G'day, what's your record experience?
1: Well, I used to go shopping a fair bit for records at especially Japanese pressings of heavy metal records. And a shop that started with a U and it specialised in heavy metal. And I always remember buying a Motorhead double album compilation. It had a leather cover with the Motorhead logo on the front. There was girl school songs they did with Motorhead in there as well. And it was just great. And on a 300 amp aside, 300 watts aside amplifier, absolutely cranked.
0: Nice.
2: Absolutely cranked. Love that.
0: Cranked. Love that. Bit like that.
1: Oh, yeah.

0: That's what I call music.
1: Thanks, guys. Have a great afternoon.
0: Thanks very much, Shane. Isn't that what you call music, Leonard?
2: I would definitely call that music.
0: Yeah, yeah.
2: That is an alternative to non-music, yes.
0: Yeah, that is
2: definitely. I say, people who buy Japanese pressings, people who are serious collectors and with a bit of cash, those things don't come cheap.
0: Yeah. Mark's next. G'day, Mark.
3: G'day, James.
0: G'day. What about you?
3: Quick story, a bit of a tragedy, though.
0: Oh.
3: Working in the cafe on Saturdays while I was in high school, saved up some money, gave it to my mum. I think it was $11 for an LP. Mm. And I gave her a lift to get me from Parramatta. I was in the Blue Mountains at the time. And she brought me back Hendrix, Are You Experienced?
0: Oh, nice.
3: And bless her, she was in the back seat of the Ford Falcon and it had a ledge under the back window. Yep, when I took it out of the cover, couldn't even put it on the record. The needle wouldn't stay on the record. It would just bounce off. There goes my pocket money and there goes my chance to play that great album.
0: I mean, could you have sued your mother?
3: Well, I'm still thinking about it. That's pretty funny.
0: Yeah, you know, long-term
3: years later.
0: Psychological distress. Yeah, they were delicate things, weren't they, Bernard? Thank you very much,
2: they
0: Mike.
2: They still are delicate
0: things. Yeah, of course.
2: I had a record delivered a year or so ago, which was left out in the sun at the front door. But I think it had been in the sun on the way to me as well. It wobbled quite alarmingly.
0: Yeah. It's funny, isn't it? Because a lot of things used to be delicate and now they're more robust, right? But not records.
2: Well, actually, records are a little more robust. This morning I put on one of the Carly Simon records and then which is thin 70s vinyl, regular vinyl everyone would remember. But then I put on a reissue of a Joni Mitchell album, which the vinyl felt like it was triple the thickness of it. So if you spend a little more money, you can get things that are a little more sturdy. But they're still just as liable to being scratched or get dirty. Or
0: whatever. Yeah. Kathy, what was your record experience?
4: Hi, James.
0: Hi.
4: I had a bit of an eclectic record collection. I didn't buy everything that I wanted, but I was a big Buzzcocks fan and I had everything that they'd produced. But I found out they had this, like, 1974 pre-Being Anyone Knowing Them record, and some, I can't even remember where I found it. And I was so, so excited to take it home and put it on the record player.
0: Nice.
4: And when I put it on, it was literally like my cat was screaming and scratching the record, and I got so angry.
0: Yeah.
4: This is where you'll like this bit, James. Mm. It was so tactile, I picked it up off the player and I smashed it
0: into
4: 1,000 pieces. And said, that's crap! And just said, right, that's it. Yeah. Not seeing that again.
0: Wow.
4: I mean, satisfying.
0: It's better than bottling it up, isn't it?
4: That's right. I was just so disappointed.
0: Well, I'm a bit nervous to now play you the Buzzcocks Ever Fallen In Love.
4: No, I'm still a fan.
0: Okay, you're not going to throw anything? Here it is.
4: No, I'm not going to throw anything.
5: This is After.
0: Whoops, here it is.

0: Nice. Do you remember records used to sometimes come with things? Olivia Newton-John's physical came with a poster of Olivia Newton-John doing, I guess, aerobics or something.
1: Yeah.
0: Midnight Oil's 12-inch Armistice Day single came with, can you believe it? Do you remember? Came with a T-shirt. It came, like it wasn't even an album. It was a 12-inch single with maybe three tracks on it. Came with a T-shirt, a Midnight Oil T-shirt.
1: See, for a while there, about 20 years ago, people were almost giving away records with things. You know, you bought a T-shirt, you could get a record. It was that desperate.
0: Yeah.
1: Now it's the other way around again.
0: Yeah, and it's interesting. The wheel turns. David, g'day.
2: Hi, James.
0: Hi. Go ahead.
2: Two brief things that came to mind when this topic came up. Picture the 12-year-old in 1968 buying singles, but my parents didn't have a 33 RPM on their stereo little system they had. So I bought the Beatles' white double album. And I had to take it around to my neighbours, which was at least a block away, if not further.
0: So we should explain that different sized records, there was a little switch you had, like 33 revs per minute, or the other one was it 66? 45.
1: And 78 for the older one.
0: 78, yeah, right, okay.
2: 45.
0: Yeah.
2: So my 45s could be played on my parents' thing. And this, they rarely used it, so I had to go around for my first ever album, double the white album, which of course came with a lovely poster and the black paper, rather than plastic sleeves for the album itself, and take it around to my neighbours to listen to. That was wonderful. That was my first ever album at 12. And then the other short story is Room to Move with the wonderful departed Chris Winter introduced all these wonderful albums from overseas. And the import shop was Anthem Records, no longer, underneath Town Hall Station in that little, whatever you call that area, underneath the station, underneath the stairs there. And you'd race in from the North Shore where I was, and you'd buy this imported record, and you could tell it was imported. Of course, I think it was slightly thicker, and the Virgin Virgin brand on for instance Tubular Bells, which is what I was my first rushing into Anthem Records for $5.50 or $5.75, outrageous jumping price from $5.50 to $5.75, and of course Chris Winter put me onto that, and you race into the Anthem Records and buy these wonderful imports.
0: Yeah, look, thank you, David. We've got to go because there's more calls, but you said you bought the white album, his Blackbird.

0: learn to fly.
1: It's not the same on CD.
2: Definitely not. If he had, I'm not sure if he still has that original white album with the probably the number printed on the front. That'd be worth a little bit of money if he still has it.
1: Yeah.
2: Don't sell it though.
1: Don't sell it. It'd be worth more money in 100 years. Alison, hi.
3: Hello, James and Bernard.
1: What's your story?
3: I went to Vinnie's once and I found a Roger Whittaker record for $1. And I was very excited because I'd heard that Roger Whittaker was very good at whistling. And I thought, oh, this will be good. Mm. So I brought it home and put it on the turntable and it was really good. He was really good.
1: Yeah.
3: And he got to this bit where he was doing this really complicated whistling riff.
1: Okay.
3: And I thought, this guy must do like circular breathing like the didgeridoo players, because you couldn't do that all on one breath, you know?
1: Mm-hmm.
3: But to my disappointment, I found that he wasn't circular breathing. It was a scratch in the record.
1: After he'd been whistling for 7 minutes without...
3: Yes, I got a bit suspicious.
2: That was a good scratch, mind you. I mean, Roger Whittaker album, what, did it have Durham Town? Anything good on it, or just the whistling?
3: It was an entirely whistling album.
1: Well, when it was scratched. Wasn't his big hit The Last Goodbye? Was that it?
3: Yes, that's right. For 1971,
1: you,
3: I think.
1: You Are Beautiful.
3: That's right.
2: I have loved you dearly, more dearly than the spoken word can tell.
1: Yeah, and to be honest, your spoken word version of it is just as compelling as Roger's. That's lovely, Alison. Poor old Alison spent the next year trying to learn how to do a 7-minute whistle circular breathing.
2: Breathe through the nose.
1: Good on you, Alison. Thank you.
3: Thank you, James.
1: Have a good day. Bernard, I have to eat humble pie. I think this was a good segment. I enjoyed getting in touch with our nostalgic love of records, and it's exciting to know that as a music journalist, you're still right in there.
2: Oh, God, yeah.
1: Mm. Will we do CDs next week?
2: We won't do CDs next week. I'm not here next week. Next week I'm going to be on the road to Tathra. If anyone's going to be in far south coast New South Wales, screening Going Down, the film, and, you know, Q&A with Tracy Mann, the star.
1: Yeah.
2: Stuart Spence and I, the photographer, and I will be doing a talk in the afternoon, looking at photos and talking.
1: What are you talking about?
2: Our interactions with the people in it, Casey Chambers, Peter Garrett.
1: Okay. What's the film called again?
2: Going Down.
1: Going Down.
2: Classic Australian film from the early 80s.
1: Is it?
2: Set in the sex, drugs, music, art milieu of inner Sydney.
1: Okay. All right. Thank you very much, Bernard.
2: See you in 2 weeks.
1: 2 weeks, yeah. You're on ABC Local Radio. James, I'm welcome with you. Lovely to have your company. In a moment, we will preview the second test between Australia and cricket test, that is, between Australia and Bangladesh, starting tomorrow in Mackay with Sam Perry from the Grade Cricketer podcast. First, let's get the latest news headlines. Very good afternoon. Adam Storey.
4: Afternoon, James. The Premier says he will ensure strong protocols are in place regarding the publication of police information after miscommunication led to hiker Lily Hooper being incorrectly identified as alive. Mr. Min says he's profoundly sorry for the miscommunication. Sydney Swans AFLW captain Lucy McAvoy says the team is incredibly disappointed by the scandal involving the club that has seen 5 players from the men's squad suspended. The first doubleheader featuring the 2 teams is scheduled for this Sunday at the SCG. And a fresh investigation has been launched after 2 Qantas planes were given clearance to taxi in the same area at Sydney Airport on Tuesday morning. More news at 3 o'clock.
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1: Lovely to have you company. Tomorrow, a cricket test will be played in Mackay in Queensland, and in it, the underdog, Australia, comes up against the might of Bangladesh, a team that Australia have not beaten in a test match since 2017. When they played Bangladesh in 2017, 2 tests, 1 all. Australia have not beaten Bangladesh in a test series for 20 years, since 2006. To preview the game, we're joined by Sam Perry from the Grade Cricketer podcast. G'day, Sam.
11: Hi, James. Thanks for having me.
1: I guess the question is, will Australia ever win another test?
11: Yeah, it's a wonderful question. And I think the way you've couched that preview is spot on. I mean, we're a country of, what, 26, 27 million people. We'll find out more in the census. Bangladesh, 178 million people, you know, the eighth most populous nation in the world. So plucky Australia tries again to punch above its weight to redress this very poor record they're amassing against these South Asian heavyweights.
1: It's almost like radio ratings. A number comes in and there's a story that they're bad, but there's another story you can tell that they're good. There is a story you could tell that Australia should be the favourite tomorrow, but you've just told a beautiful story that, of course, we are. We are the underdogs. And they would be feeling a lot of pressure if they get out of jail with a one-all, you know, result in this two-test series. Okay, you're warming up in the first one. If they lose the second one, it's... Well, is it, I don't know, will careers end?
11: Yeah, nothing sells like losing, does it? our YouTube numbers on The Great Cricketer have, certainly backed that up. But, this is a great game to anticipate what the bloodletting and cost of losses would be. I mean, if Bangladesh inexplicably go back-to-back in this game, I'd say it's a minimum two retirement test for Australia, along with a host of sackings. I mean, in all seriousness, the backdrop to this Australian team is they have been looking at this game as in the context of a 12-month odyssey, you know, which involves the actual difficult games and test series away to South Africa, India and England. Bangladesh has been treated as a match simulation, a pre-season warm-up. And they could not rouse themselves, the Aussie team, for this game in Darwin a week ago. If they go to Mackay and are found out again with another tough Bangladeshi examination, I suspect all hell will break loose, James. I know the numbers on YouTube will be up, but it would be painful, wince-inducing stuff.
1: Yeah. I must say I feel a bit for Jake Weatherald. He did not look good in the first test. He failed twice. He got dropped and Matt Renshaw is his replacement. That was the only change. If he had played exactly the same way and Australia had won, I don't think he would have been dropped, do you?
11: No, it's such a strange matrix selections. I mean, Jake Weatherald is the last guy in. Should he be the first guy out? And yes, you know, if you win games of cricket, sometimes the ends justify the means and you can carry guys who are struggling a little bit. I mean, if Cummins wins the toss on what was a lively pitch and bowls and Bangladesh are struggling at lunch, are we having any of these conversations or is it a good thing that some of Australia's holes were, exposed in this game against Bangladesh? So I get the impression that the selectors adjudge Jake Weatherald to not quite be at the test level at the moment. And so irrespective of technical changes, the outcomes aren't good enough and they'd like to try something else.
1: Now, you were in Darwin and you watched a big chunk of the first test. And I understand, am I right that your view was when it comes to knuckling down and playing the long game, it's almost some of the criticism that's been given of their English team in their baseball, in the now defunct baseball area, that they weren't patient enough. They weren't good at saying, okay, I'm going to dig in for the whole day. It was more, you know, it was more like, I want to keep the runway up. I want to dominate. And that brought Australia unstuck. Was that partly your thesis?
11: I think so, yeah. I mean, you're characterising me as sounding old and grumpy, and I am both of those things.

0: A strange thing has happened in Australian cricket, or yeah, an unfamiliar thing over the last 3 to 5 years, where our pitches across the board domestically and also the pitches we present for international games have been a lot livelier. They've been green, they've been fast, and they've been really prone to, you know, fast cricket that finishes quickly where players can stay fresh. And it's developed in this team an adapted style where they can finish games in 3 days and rest. The bowlers take wickets en masse. The batters do well enough to average 30-odd, and it's enough to win games of cricket. And this pitch that they were presented in Darwin was like something from the old school, something older people among us recognise, where there's a bin in it for the bowlers, there's 2 or 3 days of really good batters batting, and the spinners come in at the end. And it almost felt more familiar to Bangladesh than Australia. The Australian techniques were exposed. The bowlers who are getting on in their years couldn't really find that potency with the ball, and Bangladesh exposed Australia every single session. So it was almost like a foreign pitch in home climes, even though we recognised it.
1: And I think the best part of the test was I was watching the end of it and I thought, wow, these guys are going to go nuts when they beat Australia. This must be the most amazing thing. And they didn't. They were all very businesslike and, yep, shake hands, very fine. There was no, you know, running and whooping, and that kind of felt a little bit ominous for the second test.
0: It really is. I mean, if the Mackay pitch presents similarly to Darwin, Australia may have its work cut out for them. I mean, one of the critiques of Australia was that they weren't quite ready for the game. They were underprepared. I think that's a kind critique to Australia. Australians may be hoping that was the case, and this is just a matter of mentally preparing better for this game, because there was a lot of evidence there that their techniques did not stand up this kind of pitch against a really relentless Bangladesh. And you're right, their Bangladesh's response upon winning was not as though they had achieved the greatest upset in Test history, as many people call it. It was almost like they were saying, yeah, we deserve to win and we might do it in the next game as well, which makes it really interesting. I mean, I don't know if this is 4D chess from Cricket Australia to get people talking about cricket during footy season. But there's a lot of anticipation for the game tomorrow now.
1: Yeah, well, can we, I mean, is it fair finally to call it the most important test match Australia's played this century, or would you put a longer time frame on it?
0: Oh, it's the most important test Australia's played in its history, men's or women, and in fact the most important sports event, I think, in the history of the nation and the globe, if that helps sell the game to people. Look, it isn't, you know, it isn't. We have goldfish memories. There are some enormous series coming up. If you took this loss but said the team is going to win away to South Africa, India and England, everyone would take that in a heartbeat. But there were some signs that this, you know, ageing team may be fraying, and it's up to them to see if they can hit back.
1: Thank you very much, Sam. Great to talk to you.
0: Thanks, James.
1: Sam Perry from the Grade Cricketer podcast. 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
1: So it's 19 minutes to 3. At the end of the week, sometimes on the afternoon show, we like to take stock of our actions and perhaps, you know, indicate some areas where we have fallen a little bit short. We had a session of the confessional a couple of weeks ago where people were very open and honest about mistakes they had made in their life. There were two outstanding ones. I can't remember her name, but she admitted that she had her 18-year-old son's chocolate bar from the fridge and then watched as her 21-year-old son came home and got blamed by the 18-year-old son for, why'd you take my chocolate bar? I didn't take your chocolate bar. Yes, you did. No, I didn't. While she was sitting in the corner, and she let us know, she confessed that occurred and felt guilty about it. We had someone else, friend of the show, Carolyn Swindle, who rang up and said she and her husband have an agreement that whoever gets home first starts making dinner. She works at home. She was on her way downstairs to make dinner when she heard the door open.

0: and her husband came in, and she crept back up and locked herself in a room so that he would think he was there first and he would make dinner. And I think both Carolyn and the other caller felt a great weight lift off their shoulders when they entered the confessional. So your opportunity to feel that same bliss. If there is something, a mistake you have made that you feel, whether it be from this week or from many years ago, that still weighs on you, where you could have done better, how do we get better as humans? We acknowledge what we have done. We look our mistakes in the eye. We seek absolution, and then we move forward with the knowledge that, we have made mistakes and we can do better next time. So let us know, 1-300-222-702, what you'd like to confess. If words are too confronting, oral words, you can do them by written words via the text line 0467-922-702. And as usual, I'll go first. One of my favourite hours of the week is playing touch football, and I've been doing it for several decades. I joined a game via a friend of mine. He said, come on down, in the late 1990s, and it was at a park in Sydney. Not competition or anything, just turn up, divide in two, play touch football. It's like rugby league, but you don't tackle, you just touch, touch is like a tackle. And most of them were better than me, and I was concerned about not being good enough. And as a new player, I wanted to I wanted to be adequate. I wanted to live up to the standard. I could feel that I wasn't doing that. And a player ran to my outside, and I reached my arm out as far as I could, and I missed him. And I yelled, "Touch." That is very, very, very wrong. It's called a phantom touch in touch football. And the thing is, you can get away with it if you're close enough, because if there's a very light, just a skim on your shirt, you don't feel it. But so it's an honor system, right? The person with the ball doesn't feel it. But if someone reaches out and calls touch, it's an honor system and they have it. And the guy turned around to me and said, "You didn't swear word get me." And I looked him in the eye and said, "Did so, mate. Pretty light, but I got you. Just got you." And I don't think he believed me, for good reason. I was lying. And I called the touch. And it was the only time I ever did it. There were times when I was embarrassed, many times. And still, when I'm embarrassed and I miss touches that I should make. But I've never lied. I've never lied about it again. And I've never told anyone, because I'm too ashamed and embarrassed about cheating in a game where we didn't even keep the score. So now I've acknowledged that. I seek absolution from the afternoon show's audience. And honestly, I feel a bit better. Kind of feel a bit worse now that you all know that about me, but I also feel a bit better. If you want to confess anything, 1-300-222-702, or the text if you're too scared to do it with real, spoken words, 0467-922-702. Peter's on the line. Peter?
1: Yes, well, I'm a minister, so I know all about confession.
0: Oh, wow.
1: You need to hear mine, and that was being in the play Mary Poppins, the musical Mary Poppins.
0: Yeah.
1: And I was Admiral Boone, and I had a line on the big civic stage of Newcastle saying, "So how's everything at number 17? All's well with..." And do you think I could think of the word Mary Poppins?
0: But that is, I don't know if that is a failure of memory, not of character. Mine was a failure of character. I think mine's a lot worse.
1: So embarrassing.
0: Yeah. That is, but there are those times, aren't there, where you feel like you've just frozen. But the name of the play is a big one to do it on. What? Did someone help you out?
1: Yes. The person playing Bert said under his breath, "Mary Poppins." Oh, Mary Poppins.
0: This might make you feel better. I once froze in a play at university, and the person playing opposite me

0: Very nice. And do you notice when you, you know, when you, you know, hear people confess, does it feel that it often creates a, you know, a less of a heaviness, a bit of lightness in the soul, just having done it?
1: Yeah, yes. People are very hard on themselves usually, and yeah, to actually say it and have a sense of acceptance or forgiveness is really important.
0: Lovely, thank you very much, Peter. We'll keep that we'll keep that in mind. We want to hear from you if you want to confess anything. There's just a few minutes left in the in our afternoon show week, so get in now. 1-300-222-702 and the text 0467-922-702. I know it's not easy, very much so, but it is. I think like eating Brussels sprouts, good.

Greg very helpfully has texted in for the touch football, my touch football confession. You're going to hell for that. I prefer what the minister said, Greg, but thank you very much. Someone else says it's okay for you to lie, you're a lawyer. Well, very much ex-lawyer. And, well, I guess that is a cliche. Aimed at lawyers, must come from somewhere, right? Paul says, I keep hearing words like sin, absolution, repentance. I guess you're a raised Catholic. I was. Slightly lapsed. People seem reluctant to confess things. They're more like, people are more having commentary on my confession. I really just want to open the door for you guys. 1-300-222-702 or 0467-922-702. You know what's going to happen? If we finish the segment in a few minutes and you're thinking, oh, no, I feel too embarrassed to say, I'm not going to, and then we'll finish the segment and then you'll feel bad. You'll feel like, I should have fessed up about it.

0: Stuart, would you like to confess something?
1: I'll tell you about when my son confessed something to us.
0: Okay, that'll do. You can confess for someone else.
1: My wife is undefeatable at Cluedo. You cannot beat her. Mm. And when he was about six, he won the game.
0: Wow.
1: And we were both amazed.
0: Yeah.
1: And we made a big fuss about it because he'd beaten Mummy at Cluedo.
0: Mm.
1: Anyway, next couple of days, he was a bit funny and a bit quiet.
0: Yes.
1: And then one day he burst into tears and confessed that he'd looked at the cards before the game.
0: Oh, wow. What a moment. How did you react?
1: Yes. Oh, we were quite, we laughed. It was quite funny.
0: Yeah.
1: We could know, we knew there was something wrong. Mm. We didn't know what it was.
0: Mm.
1: And so we thought it might have been something a bit more serious. And then when we worked out that he confessed that he cheated at Cluedo, we were, it was funny.
0: Well, you knew you hadn't raised a psychopath, because if he he felt guilt, he felt a great deal of guilt. That means he's a good person.
1: Yeah. Yes, that's right.
0: You would have felt pride.
1: So, we did, and we were quite happy. But it was very funny.
0: It is very funny. Poor kid, you can imagine him for those 2 days and blurting it out.
1: Lovely.
0: Thank you very much, Stuart. That's a beautiful story. Phil, would you like to confess something?
2: I would, yes.
0: Go ahead.
2: 2015, my wife and I went to Western Australia for a holiday, and we're in Fremantle, and we went to a hot dog shop.
0: Yep.
2: She was vegan, but I bought two meat hot dogs and told her that the other one wasn't meat. She ate it and she knew it was meat.
0: And why did you do
2: it? Are you sure this isn't meat? And I said, no, it's a vegan hot dog, but I knew it was meat and I didn't have the heart to tell her. I'm sorry.
0: Does she still not know?
2: She still doesn't know.
0: Does she listen to this station sometimes?
2: On occasion, but she's at work at the moment, so we're good.
0: What was your motivation in doing

0: in doing that?
1: I just messed the order up, and then the lady had made it, and I was like, it's too late to go back. We're just going to have to eat it.
0: Wow. Do you feel better now?
1: I do. I've got a big smile on my face. I love it. I feel great.
0: Good on you, Phil. Time for one more. Marius, what would you like to confess?
2: I'm quite competitive in most things that I do, but I've even found myself cheating when I play card games and other games with my own children.
0: How old are they?
2: My youngest is now 10, but like, fairly innocent cheating. I would qualify. Just if he goes to the toilet, my youngest comes back while he's away. I'll quickly glance at his cards and see what he's got.
0: And you just can't stop yourself.
2: I can't help myself. But like your producer asked if I even cheated in Monopoly, and I said that's one I've avoided because my brother used to. I knew my brother always cheated in Monopoly, so I think I've avoided that one specifically, but only that one.
0: What do you reckon happens when you're playing card games with your kids and you go to the toilet?
2: Oh, they probably do the same thing to me. it's probably an in-joke from all of them. I've got four kids. They all know that I do it, so then they pilfer off me as well.
0: Well, do you feel a bit better now?
2: I do feel a bit better, and my youngest just got in the car. I'm on school pickup, so he's listening right now. The radio.
0: We better end the conversation. Your dad was just saying about all this good work he does. Yeah. Okay. Good on you, Marius. Oh, look, I think it's my favourite segment. I really love the confessional. Statewide New South Wales, you're about to hear from Jess Maguire. Illawarra in the Illawarra, Fairlie Hamilton, Newcastle, Nick Gill. If you guys are all listening, feel free to confess something. On Monday, we'll have an episode of I Don't Get It, so if there's anything you don't get over the weekend, make a note of it. Farewell. And in Sydney, Tom Aridi, who...
3: Hello.
0: I've given 24 hours notice.
3: You gave me homework.
0: That I wanted you to confess something.
3: Yeah, it's been tough limiting it. Right. No, just limiting it down, coming up with a short list and things I can say on the radio.
0: What do you got? What have you done wrong? You feel better. Everyone feels better.
3: Yeah, I'm just conscious of the fact my other half is definitely listening right now.
0: Right, okay.
3: I've been...
0: make it work related. I lied and cheated to get to the top.
3: Yeah, that's right. No, the last, and I'm very proud of this, but the last few months I've been going on a bit of a health kick.
0: Okay, good.
3: And I haven't had a drink in 7 weeks. Actually.
0: Oh, wow.
3: Yeah. I've been really proud of that. It's just been, I'm not a massive drinker anyway, but I mean, I just thought, no, I'm not going to have any alcohol, not a glass of wine, nothing. And it's been 7 weeks. It's been really good. It's been great. And I've been eating really well.
0: I don't think you've quite got the hang of this segment.
3: No, it doesn't end there.
0: Okay, good. Let's go.
3: Yeah. So I've been going home and I've been telling Naz, you know, I've been eating sort of salads every day and I've been a real health kick, and it's great. She's been really proud. She thinks I eat like rubbish, and it's been great. I've been going on a couple of Macca's runs every week. Sorry, Naz. I can't handle this health kick thing. I haven't been able to do it.
0: Is it true they sell salads, or you wouldn't know that?
3: I wouldn't know that. I haven't gone down that path if they do. Naz. Yeah. It has not been as healthy as I've made it seem. But I've had a drink, though.
0: I mean, I'm not saying that particular brand, but when you've been trying to be healthy and then you eat something naughty, gosh, it tastes good.
3: See, sorry, I shouldn't have done the brand. Yeah, anyway, you get
0: that's
3: it.
0: All right.
3: Unnamed fast food run. Look, that's true. And it's, but, you know, more or less I've been all right.
0: Do you feel...
3: I'm waiting for the text message right now.
0: I guess you feel better for having confessed, and good on you for something where there's real jeopardy for you. You're also anxious now.
3: Yeah, a bit anxious, but there's a weight off my shoulders that I've sort of come clean. I haven't, the not having a drink at all thing is real. That's been good. That's been quite transformative. Don't know how long it's going to last, but I just had to give up.
0: Good. You are absolved by me, but that's not relevant.
3: Yeah, that's not. I think it'll just be from you, but thank you. That makes me feel a lot better, James. Yeah. Thank you very much. It's been fun, though.
0: Naz might tell you something.
3: she might. Mm. This might open up a healthy conversation about confessionals. I don't know, but I'm seriously looking at my phone right now.
0: That's your homework for the weekend. Let's just see. We'll have an update on Monday.
3: I'll let you know what her confession is if she has one. Yeah.
0: All right. What's on though? Well done on that. Drive?
3: Yeah. Quite a bit. We're going to chat with we were talking about Italian food with Alice Slavsky last week and great Italian food, but we didn't actually get to pasta, which felt a bit weird.
0: Yeah.
3: We were talking about Italian cuisine. So she's going to drop in to chat about pasta. What do you do with it? Do you bother trying to make it yourself, dry or fresh? What apparently particular sauces work with particular shapes of pasta.
0: Okay.
3: So we're going to have a chat with her about
0: that.
3: Can
0: you ask her advice on what you do if different members of the same household have different views about when the pasta is cooked?
3: Al dente as opposed to softer. Yeah, we have that dispute in our family. Naz is an al dente person and I'm a bit, you know, cook it a bit more.
0: Me too.
3: That's a good call.
0: I'm with you.
3: I think chefs say al dente. I think that's their thing, you know, but I'm with you on that.
0: It's
3: too high. Good question. Okay, I'll ask that. Also, we had a couple of sporting stories last week where a couple of our top Socceroo and in the NRL Daly Cherry Evans, they both decided to move overseas to playing clubs over there to go to Hull, right?
0: Yeah.
3: And when they announced that, we had people texting in and we had our sport reporter Ned Hall all saying Hull is like the worst place in the world. It's dull. It's windy. It stinks like fish and it doesn't stop raining. So today we're going to chat with the BBC breakfast presenter at BBC Humberside Hull. In defence of Hull, is it that bad? And we're keen to hear what he has to say. Maybe he also
0: might agree.
3: Hates it.
0: Yeah,
3: it'd be weird if he did, but you never know. He might totally agree.
0: Oh, that's really fun.
3: But a defence of Hull this afternoon,
0: and probably if you have been to Hull or lived in Hull and you loved it,
3: let us know.
0: Call up.
3: Yeah, I thought Hull got a bad rap last week. So Kofi Smiles is his name.
0: The ABC.
3: That's exactly. So Kofi Smiles, the BBC Humberside breakfast presenter.
0: Sounds like
3: will
0: a lovely
3: us
0: name.
3: It does. He's going to love Hull, I'm sure. So that and a lot more coming up this afternoon. Have a lovely weekend.
0: You too. That's all coming out with Tom after three. Thanks to Alistair and Freya and everyone who's worked on the afternoon show this week. You guys have a lovely weekend. We will be back on Monday, Tom, after three.
4: Story with ABC News. Police say they're still investigating the circumstances that led to the death of hiker Lily Hooper. Isla Evans reports.
5: Lily Hooper's body was found in the Natai National Park in the New South Wales Southern Highlands on Thursday morning after she went missing over a week earlier. New South Wales Police Commissioner Mal Lanyon says emergency services retrieved the 18-year-old's body overnight, but the rugged terrain and canopy made it challenging.
6: It was very, very difficult terrain for the searches.
5: Commissioner Lanyon says he did not have any updates about Ms. Hooper's injuries or suspected cause of death on Friday, claiming it's a matter for the coroner to determine.
4: The Sydney Swans AFLW captain says the suspension of five players from the men's team is not a reflection of the broader club. The players have been stood down for breaching club standards by drinking and bringing women back to their hotel. The club's decision relates to breaches of the club's code, not the separate police investigation. Lucy McAvoy says the women's team is incredibly disappointed by the scandal, but the team has received a lot of support from the Swans club.
7: The boys that have been here throughout the week have been absolutely incredible towards us as the W program. You know, we had a breathwork session together this morning. We've had a club barbecue together. It's really united us as groups and, we really, really appreciate that.
4: Qantas says two of its aircraft caught up in another tarmac incident at Sydney Airport had been acting on instructions from air traffic control. Two passenger planes were both cleared to taxi in the same area on Tuesday, prompting one of them to stop to let the other pass. The Australian Transport Safety Bureau is now investigating the incident, but says it's not being classified as serious. It's the fourth mishap involving aircraft on the ground at the airport in just over 3 weeks. The Federal Greens say reports members of a Christian sect paid far-right figures across the country to heckle candidates, including from the Greens, threatened to significantly undermine Australia's democracy. Nine newspapers are reporting such figures were paid to track and heckle candidates from Labor, the Greens and Independents. The director of the Plymouth Brethren Christian Church said during a committee hearing today into last year's federal election that the reports are a complete lie. But Greens Democracy spokesperson Steph Hodgins-May says there are questions the church hasn't answered.
8: These allegations threaten to significantly undermine our democracy. This interference and involvement in our political system needs to be unearthed, and we'll continue through this inquiry process to bring that activity to light.
4: The Immigration Minister says the federal government is still working through some significant immigration announcements following a postponed address on the matter. Earlier this month, Tony Burke pulled out of a National Press Club speech where he'd been poised to announce sweeping cuts to migration. He says the government didn't get there in time with its policy position before his speech and that it's still working through the details.
9: We are working through some significant announcements with respect to immigration. You'd also respect that if you simply did some measures rather than working through something comprehensively, you get a behavioural change that doesn't necessarily fix the problem.
4: Indonesian police are investigating the death of a Perth father after he was allegedly assaulted in a bar in Bali. Here's Indonesia correspondent Tim Swanston.
10: In a statement, Bali Regional Police said Perth father Paul Dugan was allegedly assaulted more than 2 weeks ago at the One Tribe, One Life Lounge and Cafe in the popular tourist area of Kuta. In a GoFundMe page, his family alleged that the father of four was brutally assaulted by a group of Australians who are yet to be identified. Bali Regional Police said Mr. Dugan was taken to hospital in Kuta several days after the assault and died yesterday. Bali Regional Police are investigating following a police report lodged last night. Tim Swanston, ABC News, Jakarta.
4: The New South Wales SES is warning people to prepare for a wild and windy storm season. September is the beginning of the high-risk weather season and emergency services say an El Niño climate pattern this year will increase the likelihood of dangerous storms, damaging winds, intense rainfall, large hail and flash flooding. The SES Commissioner Mike Wassing has told a press conference today people should prepare their homes now.
11: Often now with increasing temperatures is increased rainfall with these storms. So it's not just a wind event. Often what we see and some of the greatest life risk associated with storm impacts is to do with flash flooding.
4: And the weather for New South Wales for the remainder of the afternoon, scattered showers or isolated thunderstorms across the central and northern inland, with isolated showers elsewhere except in the far northeast and the far southwest. A partly cloudy afternoon in Sydney today, a sunny day tomorrow with a top of 23, and then a partly cloudy day with a chance of showers on Sunday and a top of 20. That's the latest ABC News. 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
15: 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Both teams reduced to playing for pride in the nation's capital. Then Parramatta heads north in the hope of taking down another Queensland team. This time the Dolphins, who are trying to lock in a spot in the top four.
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3: And thank you for spending your Friday afternoon with us. Hope you're doing well. A lot to chat about on Drive this afternoon. The Swans scandal deepens. The club's coach and captain have faced the media. Fresh details have emerged. And in the words of the captain, Callum Mills, it's overshadowed the first doubleheader game this weekend with the men's and women's teams. And this afternoon, the Swans AFLW team addressed the media.
7: We are incredibly disappointed, as a lot of people are, with what's occurred at the beginning of this week. And we know that the actions of those five players are not a reflection of the broader club.
3: Swans AFLW captain Lucy McAvoy speaking this afternoon alongside coach Colin O'Riordan. Look, I get it. There's been a lot of tough news this week, whether it's allegations involving a school or a footy team. These are institutions that play a direct role in educating and inspiring men and boys. And I understand the difficult, different reactions to these stories this week. There's anger, there's confusion. Some have told us enough's enough. I don't want to hear it. And yeah, I get it. But others have made the point this is a difficult conversation, but it's one we need to have. And how do you have that conversation with your kids in an appropriate way? We'll be chatting about that in just a moment. A lot of fun today too, I promise. The people have spoken. Australia's favourite wildflower has been decided. We'll find out more soon. Alice Evslavsky will be dropping in to chat all things pasta. Where do I start? Dry versus fresh. What shape goes with what sauce? Do you bother at all trying to make your own? We'll find out. And a bit later, Sydney Dance Company is celebrating 40 years at the Wharf
10: and the artistic director will be dropping by.
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13: Good afternoon, Thomas. In the

0: 8 at Roselle, there's a broken down truck just near the City West Link. One of the lanes heading towards the city is closed. At Narellan, there's been a car crash on Narellan Road. It is westbound just before Camden Bypass. One of the westbound lanes is closed there as a result. In the NorthConnex tunnel at Normanhurst, all the lanes of the tunnel have just reopened. There was a broken down truck in the left lane. That's why we had only one lane open in that part of the NorthConnex tunnel. Traffic has been building up there. Still take extra care, and there is still some fairly slow traffic through the area, but it will improve now that all lanes are open. That truck breakdown has been cleared in the NorthConnex tunnel. At Artarmon, a truck has broken down Pacific Highway just near Longaville Road. Be prepared for the possibility of some delays there. And in Beecroft, we now have all lanes open. On the off-ramp from the M2 to Pennant Hills Road, a broken down car has been towed out of the way. To public transport, this afternoon there are some delays to some of the South Coastline trains. It's because some urgent signal repairs are needed between Water Fall and Coldcliff. So if you're catching a South Coast Line train, factor in some extra time. You'll find updates at a transport app or at the website transportnsw.info, and traffic information is at livetraffic.com.
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1: Thanks for joining us. It's 9 minutes past three. It's been a week of tough news in Sydney. The police investigation into the Swans, the death of the 18-year-old hiker Lily Hooper, tragic indeed, and the charging of three Scots College students with aggravated sexual assault. The Swans are a team that all ages support. Lily was a teenager loved by her community. Scots College, a prominent, prestigious school where hundreds of students attend. These are very serious stories, and they aren't just being talked about in the office, but they're being spoken about in the playground as well. Former AFLW player Shiloh Curtis joined Hamish on 702 Mornings today and urged us not to shy away from tough conversations.
4: Saying nothing for fear of getting it wrong or being a bit clunky with language is not okay. That's not getting it right. Saying nothing is not getting it right. Have the conversations with, you know, your kids at home, and, you know, your sons will be seeing this on the media. It'll be being played out in the schoolyard. What's a constructive conversation you're having at home with your family and your sons and your daughters?
1: Chat to your kids. Don't shy away from the conversation. But I don't know, how do you feel about that? I guess it's easier said than done. How do we talk to our kids in a constructive way and in a way that's age appropriate? If you've gone through the experience of talking to your kids about this, about why perhaps their favourite player isn't on the field this weekend, I'd love to hear from you. How did you do it? How did the children respond? 1-300-222-702 is the number to call, and the text line's open as well, 0467-922-702. Karen Young is a child development educator who's with us now. Karen, welcome to Drive.
5: Hello, thank you for having me.
1: It's an important issue, right? And as parents, you know, we try and shield our kids from the grown-up problems of the world. But do you think, even while we try to do that, kids still notice something's wrong? Is it actually impossible to shield them when the news doesn't go away and, you know, the internet exists these days?
5: I think it is, because even little ones, even if they're not exposed to the news, we turn the news off, they will possibly hear it in the schoolyard, because they'll be hanging around people who have older siblings. They'll be hearing it at soccer. They'll be hearing it at dancing. Kids who have older kids in their house. We don't know where they might hear it. So I think it's an important conversation to have. At the very least, let them know we're open to it.
1: And how do you do that? So how do you begin what could be a tough conversation with your child? Do you wait for them to come to you about these topics, or should you be proactive? You know they've heard it, you know they've seen it somewhere. Do you go up to them?
5: If we know they've heard it somewhere, I would go up to them, because what we don't want is for them to be looking for information somewhere else. You know, six-year-olds know how to use the internet. Mm. So first I would start with, have you heard about this thing that's happening? What do you know? What are you thinking about it? What's being said about it? So we want to find out where they are, and we start there. Older kids, I think all older kids, we have to initiate this conversation, because it is an important one.
1: Yeah, so let's say you've got the older kids. How do you initiate it? Where should you have these conversations? I've heard the car is a pretty good place, you know, especially for teenagers who, you know, might want to escape or avoid talking with you about it, but there's nowhere they can go if they're sitting with you in a car.
5: That's it. And sometimes that side-by-side is really good because they can be going, I'm not listening, I'm not listening, but they're listening, they're hearing it, right? The other thing to do it while they're moving their bodies. So we go for it, we walk the dogs together, we'll do it while we're kicking a ball, we'll do it while we're shooting hoops. Mm. But I think, honestly, what we want is dinners around the table. We know these are so protective for kids anyway, but have, you know, at least three or four dinners around the table where these conversations just get brought up. We don't want this to feel like a big deal conversation. We want this, and it is a big deal conversation because it needs to happen, but we don't want it to feel uncomfortable by the time having these conversations, by the time they're adolescents. We want it to feel easy enough.
1: Yeah. And look, the news this week has been uncomfortable, right? So yeah. I guess, so let's say you've done that, you've initiated the conversation, you've got their attention, they want to talk about it. When it comes to something like the Swans situation, what advice, what do you tell your teenage kid who might idolise some of these players and might be wondering why they're not playing for the rest of the season?
5: Yeah. So for teenagers, I would tell them the truth. I would tell them what we know. Ask them what they've heard. Ask them where they've heard it. And then we want it, and the reason we want that is because we want to be able to talk about any, fill any gaps or any misinformation they might have. So there's still details we don't know, but we talk about what we do know. The other thing I would suggest to say is, you know, there are a group of them. What would you do if you were in a group of people doing something that didn't feel right and it was hard to get out of? What would you do? I'd also suggest asking things like, gosh, what do you think it was like for her? I can't imagine what it would have been like. So speak about
1: empathy.
5: All of it. Yes.
1: So put yourself in their shoes, that sort of situation.
5: Yes.
1: Yeah.
5: And I know this is how they build empathy, is by having these conversations with us, especially boys, any important male in their life. The research tells us that really clearly. We want them to have the conversations, but absolutely, mums, important women, aunts, grandmas, we need to have these conversations with our sons and our daughters.
1: Karen Young is with us, child development educator. Karen, just stay on the line because Anne in Sutherland is with us. Hi, Anne. How do you feel about this conversation?
6: I'm really glad you're having it.
1: That's good to know. That's great, because I think it's there have been different views this week, Anne, on whether we should have been having the conversation at all, which I've made quite clear on the airwaves over time. I've defended it and I've taken exception to. But why are you glad we're having it?
6: Well, I think I just caught the last section after speaking to the producer. They're talking about empathy and trying to feel what it's like in the woman's shoes in that situation is ridiculously important, but we're still not really talking about the skills that you need to interrupt your mates in doing something that makes you uncomfortable. And that can be from a nasty comment in the playground to wolf whistling somebody to, I don't know, a million trillion other things, forcing a drink on someone that you think's cute.
1: Yeah.
6: There's so many small blocks that build to this wall that we face.
1: And making it clear that all of these behaviours that have been unfairly normalised over time are not normal and they're not right, Anne.
6: But how, what are the words that you should say in that situation? As you say, the influential person, male and female, in your life is incredibly important, but we don't actually hear how to do that.
1: Yeah, and really, a really good question. I'll put that to Karen now, but we appreciate you calling up. Thank you so much.
6: Thank you.
1: Take care. Anne in Sutherland there. Karen Young, your thoughts on Anne's question there. We've had the conversation. You're trying to, I guess, demystify this idea that some of that behaviour is not normal. How do you do it? What do you say?
5: So we start. We just start, and even if it's clumsy. So we start with something like, so what I understand Anne was asking, which was such a great question, which is, what are the words we use to say, to interrupt something that isn't right, to interrupt something that feels uncomfortable to when, if, so we're not a part of it. We start by saying to kids, what would it feel like to just walk away? What would it feel like to say, I'm not doing this. This doesn't feel okay for me. And then ask the question, a really important question is, what do you think would make that hard? What would make that hard? And we want to see where that leads. They will probably likely say something like, well, I'll be a loser. They'll think I'm a loser. I'll be, you know, everyone will be on me. Mm. And then we want to respond with, and what would

0: what would that be like for you? I wonder why it's important to, why it would be important to you to feel, to align yourself with people who are acting like this. But we also want to validate how hard it is, because it is hard when you're in the moment. But we want to explore, rather than telling them what they should do, we want to explore what makes it hard not to, what makes it hard to do the right thing.
1: Yeah.
0: Everything, every kid knows we get that feeling when something doesn't feel right. So that's okay. But then what? What makes the next step hard? And that's what we want to explore. So ask them, what would make it tough? Has this ever happened before? Share the times we've felt we've had trouble walking away from things. Or there's been times I walk away and I go, oh, I wish I said something that didn't feel right. What stopped me there? Mm-hmm. That's the conversation we want to have.
1: Yeah. So part of the response is, you know, obviously that empathetic response, but also asking questions of the children and bringing up their own experiences. Anne in Sutherland, we appreciate your call. Thank you very much. Kate in Mittagong has texted in. Thomas, as a woman who enjoys the odd AFL game, I'm appalled and tired of such disrespect of the sisterhood. No matter the sporting code or social situation, we, the women of our society, are tired and fed up with disrespectful abuse. Hollow words of regret and remorse don't cut it. That's from Kate. And Anne of Woi Woi says, I can't imagine the distress of the wives, partners or families of the five AFL players. Karen, we've been talking about the Swans a bit. Scots College held a meeting regarding the alleged attack, and they had the meeting with boys as young as 10, apparently. Do you think that that was appropriate? Should they have spoken with all of the students, even as young as 10, about it in the same way?
0: Absolutely not. They should have been separated, because if a student in year 12 is getting the same, if a 15, 16, 17-year-old is getting the same conversation as a 10-year-old, there are things that aren't being said that need to be said.
1: I think that they were talking to each cohort in a different age-appropriate way. I wasn't suggesting there they were talking to the 18-year-olds the same as the 10. I probably phrased that wrong. I'll phrase it in a different way. How can you, I'll give you an example of what I'm trying to say. So my four-year-old, right, is being taught consent at daycare at the moment. He's four. Mm. But when kids go up and hug, you know, they're told, no, you've got to ask for consent. You've got to ask if it's okay. I guess when we look at a boy as young as 10, is it ever too early to teach the concept of consent? Let me phrase it that way.
0: Yeah, no, absolutely never too early. I mean, kids are learning about this at daycare. Can I use your, can I have that truck? Can I do this thing? We need to also use it about bodies. We are teaching kids this stuff. It is never too young to start this conversation. We also can't outsource this. So this has to happen within families. It has to happen with parents, with carers. And yes, I know schools are, a lot of schools are doing a great job of having these consent conversations at school, at kindy, at daycare, but it has to happen within the homes as well.
1: Paul in Cronulla has texted in, I have a 16-year-old girl and an 18-year-old boy. They had received this news before my wife and I knew about it. Our teaching opportunities as parents are no longer traditional. All we can do as parents is try to demonstrate respect and be a good human. Paul, thanks for that. And I guess there's two sides of that. You can set an example as a parent, Karen, by being decent, but also, yeah, with social media these days, that traditional teaching role of a parent, it's become ever more complicated.
0: Ever more complicated, and I would also argue ever more important, because influencers are called influencers for a reason. And what they're seeing out there in the schoolyard, in the community, online, when they're exposed to that more than their families, and this is, you know, this is why I say family dinners are so important. That's what's going to, those values out there are what's going to feel more normal. So it has to come back. And it is incredibly complicated. But I think we need to, as parents, we need to put ourselves in their mind more than ever. And we do this. It's not, it's also not necessarily one conversation. These are lots of little conversations that we have. It's also how we treat the women in the community, the bus driver, not just the women, but the men as well. Do we respect the person who makes our coffee, who we pass in the street, who might car park we were wanting? What are we like with people out there? And kids are watching that.

0: It's complicated, but as you said, more important than ever. Karen, a really important conversation, and thanks for being a part of it this afternoon. We appreciate it.
1: My pleasure. Thank you for having me.
0: Take care. Karen Young there, a trained psychologist, child development educator, the author of She's the Mind Behind Hey Sigmund. She's the Mind Behind Hey Sigmund, which is an online resource about parenting, anxiety, and much, much more. Really important online resource. I encourage you to check out. Look, an important conversation we have to have. I think a difficult one, but that's it for now. Of course, our newsroom will continue to keep you up to date on any developments as that investigation continues.
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0: It's 24 minutes past three. Thomas Ariti with you on 702 ABC Sydney Drive this afternoon. The results are in from ABC Science's most popular Australian wildflower, and coming in at number one is the flannel flower. It's a white wildflower. Beautiful. I've got it on my screen here now, but also a tough-as-nails survivor that bursts into bloom by the billion after a bushfire. They're found in abundance around the Central Coast. If you love the flannel flower, let me know. If you disagree, if you're angry, if you voted for a different flower and you're devastated, tell me what wildflower should have won. 1-300-222-702. Jonathan Webb is the ABC Science Editor who is with us. Good afternoon.
10: Afternoon, Tom.
0: How many people voted in the poll overall?
10: Well, I can tell you the number of votes that we got, but it's not going to be. It's not quite the same as the number of people. This was, you know, it's a fun exercise for National Science Week, but it is not the most precisely democratic or scientific enterprise. People could have voted on multiple devices, and also we collected votes on social media. So if you were following ABC Science or Radio National, we put up a post about each of the 10 contenders for our most amazing Australian wildflower, and we counted the first 24 hours worth of likes on each of those posts. Okay. As well. So some people may have voted for multiple flowers, who knows, but 72,000 or just over that is our total number. So that's actually more. If our listeners remember, we ran a vote last National Science Week, last August, to find Australia's most underrated animal.
0: The
10: native water rat came out on top, the Rekali.
0: The Rekali, yeah. I remember
10: and
0: that.
10: And that was 66,000 total votes. So either wildflowers are just objectively better than animals or, you know, some interest groups got involved. We were getting Gardening Australia to cross-post all of our sort of stuff on social media. So it was fantastic to hear from, you know, everyone who loves their flowers, and lots of people like me, not especially green-thumbed or botanically aware, learning a lot about some of these incredible species.
0: Got to tell you, John, we've got a lot of love for the flannel flower coming in here on the
10: fantastic
0: text line at the moment. Was it an overwhelming result for the flannel flower, or was it close?
10: It wasn't close. I wouldn't say overwhelming, but having been watching the votes come in and compiling the spreadsheets over the past 2.5 weeks, flannel flower never left the top spot, I've got to say. And the top three flowers between them had like 56% of all of the votes. So there were some very clear front runners, and the flannel flower came out on top. And just for those who are listening and thinking, you know, where's the Waratah, where's the Banksia or the Sturt's Desert Pea? We selected 10 flowers as contenders based on a few things. We were looking for things that aren't already, you know, household names right around the country, and that all had a bit of a superpower to them. So we can go through some of them. There's some pretty extraordinary properties among the flowers. And we also wanted a good spread right around the country. The poor old uniquely Tassie representative, the honeybush or Richia scaparia, I think only came in at about 7th or 8th. Okay. But Tassie was represented nonetheless.
0: What's the superpower of the flannel flower?
10: Bursting back after fire was the one that we were thinking of. But it is, like you say, well known to lots of people. The white ones are particularly common across New South Wales, but there's parts of the state as well where you might see pink or even purple ones, I believe. Then they're not obligate sort of fire ephemerals, I believe. They don't need, not all of the species anyway, need fire to germinate, but lots of them do, and they definitely love it. If you see the way they jump up when the first rain happens after a fire has gone through a particular area, it can be really something to see.
0: Jonathan, I've got the Batuta advocate in front of me. Have you seen this? Their lead story this afternoon, this is a satire, everyone. Sturt's Desert Pea loyalists outraged as flannel flower voted Australia's favourite wildflower.
10: Tom.
0: They're saying politicians and community leaders say social cohesion is directly under threat after a controversial announcement made by ABC Science this afternoon.
10: You have made my science week,
0: thought
10: Tom
0: Ariti. Like
10: we've made the Batuta. I am chuffed.
0: Protests have apparently immediately sparked in the streets as Australians from across all political divides rally against what they believe to be an unjust ruling.
10: I love it. I totally love it. And that kind of points to something that I've really noticed today, which is how much people have loved engaging with this as just a little spark of joy at the end of the week and at a time when, oh my goodness, when you looked across the headlines today, there were sort of alleged war crimes, alleged sex crimes.
0: We needed flannel flower today and this week.
10: And the flower countdown in general, there's a lot of wonder in there. I encourage people, even if you didn't manage to vote, to have a look at our page, abc.net.au/wildflowers. And there's 10 kind of incredible flowers there that you can learn a bit about. It's taught me a lot.
0: Now, people are taking this seriously. Shane in Engadine says he's devastated. It should have been the flying duck orchid. I can't find one to buy. Where can you get them? I'm not sure if you can answer that, Jonathan, but I will say, Shane, it did come in second with about 2,000 votes between the flannel flower and flying duck orchid, so it almost got there. I'm not sure. I'm not a green thumb either, Jonathan. I don't know if you can advise where to buy one.
10: No.
0: I have no idea, but Shane, all the best. Maybe do some searching, but it did come in second. Sylvia in D-Wise with us on the line, though. Hi, Sylvia. You're a fan of the flannel flower.
3: Yes. Hi, can you hear me?
0: I can hear you. Why do you love it?
3: Oh, it reminds me of my youth growing up in D-Y. Back then, my parents being 10 pom-poms chose D-Y to build because it was a quite beachy suburb and lots of beautiful sandstone. And, I used to play in the rocks. I called it the rocks, and there was always these gorgeous flannel flowers everywhere.
0: Are they still around, DY?
3: You very rarely see them, and actually one of my sons talked me into going to on a bushwalk at Manly Dam, and we went up into the rocks, and there they were. I hadn't seen them for quite some time. Yeah, they're just stunning. And I was singing to my book, my other son was there too, and I was singing Edelweiss, but I was singing with flannel flower instead because it is so stunning.
0: They are beautiful, and it's great. It's brought back that nostalgia for you as well, Sylvia. Thanks for calling in. Appreciate that. Good on you. It sounds like you're happy that it won. Sylvia and Dewa, thanks so much. Have a lovely afternoon. And some love for the flannel flower there. And Junine in Kingumber says, oh, Tom, as much as I love the flannel flower, I voted for the flying duck orchid as well. So there you go. A mixed response in our text line this afternoon, Jonathan. But it's gone really well. Congratulations on making the Batuta advocate. And we'll chat again soon. Good on you, mate.
10: Thank you very much, mate. Have a good one.
0: Thanks a lot. Jonathan Webb there, the ABC Science Editor. As you said, you can still take a look at them. But all the interesting facts around, you know, the blue bladderwort, the creamy candle, the flannel flower and the flying duck orchid and plenty others as well. The star flower, the trigger plant is up there. Head to the ABC News website now and it's all up there. Congratulations to the flannel flower.
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0: Traffic. 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
11: Thomas, good afternoon. On my TMC cameras, a broken down truck, its middle lane, popping its nose out of the M8 exit portal Roselle onto the City West Link to make a left turn up towards Victoria Road. Lidcombe, Arthur Street, broken down car about 3 cars back from the lights. Middle lane, westbound, approaching Centenary Drive and the M5 East Arncliffe, broken down truck in the Cooks River Tunnel. That's got delays back towards the Airport Tunnel. I'm Jeff Wallace from ATN.
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0: At 28 minutes to 4, let's get some news headlines. Adam Story, good afternoon.
12: Afternoon, Thomas, the mayor of the Wollongong.

0: Lily Shire says planning's underway for a memorial vigil for bushwalker Lily Hooper. The 18-year-old's body was recovered last night, more than a week after she went missing in dense bushland in the Natai National Park. Sydney Swans AFLW captain Lucy McAvoy says the team is incredibly disappointed by the scandal involving the club that has seen five players from the men's team suspended. The first doubleheader featuring the two teams is scheduled for this Sunday at the SCG. And a dual Russian-Australian citizen is in custody, accused of infiltrating the Ukrainian military to gather battlefield secrets for Moscow. Federal agents arrested the 27-year-old Victorian man yesterday at Sumner in Brisbane southwest as part of a multi-agency investigation. More news at 4 o'clock.
1: Thank you very much, Adam Story. Let's see how the weather's looking as we head towards the weekend. 21 at the moment in the city, 23 in Camden, 22 in Gosford, 12 in Katoomba, 21 here in Parramatta Square, 21 in Penrith and 22 in Cronulla. Partly cloudy, just a slight chance of a shower this evening, an overnight minimum of 11 in the CBD and 7 in Penrith. It's warming up, though, for the weekend. Tomorrow, a top of 23 in the city and in Penrith. A sunny day, just the slight chance of a shower at night and light winds. Gosh, we've got some passion for the flannel flower this afternoon. Wendy in Castle Hill. Hi, Thomas. I voted for the flannel flower and it would have been the top of my list no matter what else was on it when we purchased our land that backs onto bush in Castle Hill in the late 1980s. There were flannel flowers growing on it. But Wendy says, where were the other beautiful flowers that could have been on the list? Like waratahs, banksias and grevilleas. As we heard there, a good question, but as Jonathan told us before the news, they were just very particular in why they chose these particular ones this time, ones that aren't normally, you know, household names. They wanted people to learn something about a wildflower they might not have otherwise known about. So you already know about your waratahs and your banksias. They wanted to look outside the square a little bit. But, good question there. Because let's not forget, last year, the world's most underrated animal, or in Australia rather, the Rekali, favourite animal sound, they've done that as well, the warbling magpie. We'll have more on that in a moment. We've had the favourite tree as well, the River Red Gum. Vanessa in Canberra, absolutely love the flannel flower and I'm so happy it won. We've had these in our bush yard growing up and Dad would never let us pick them because they were a native flower. Katie in Palm Beach loves them but says they're not a patch on wild freesias. Yeah, good point. I like the freesia. And the flannel flower, this listener says, used to be for Mother's Day before the chrysanthemum took over. Okay, didn't know. I'm learning a lot about the flannel flower this afternoon. How do you feel about that? Was it the right choice? As I say, there's more on the ABC website this afternoon.
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1: Thomas Ariti with you on 702 Drive. It's 25 minutes to 4. I mentioned a moment ago, we've done a poll in recent times of your favourite animal sound. And this one came up. I associate it with morning, when you just first wake up, you're already opening your eyes in bed. The magpie warble. Do you have wild birds that regularly visit your backyard? Do you feed them? Apparently it's pretty popular. Half of us do. I mean, it's hard to say no to it. Magpie tapping on your window. But there's a serious side to this now with bird flu spreading across the country. I want to ask the question this afternoon, is it okay to feed wild birds? It's likely Australia has just seen some of its largest bird deaths from the spread of the H5N1 bird flu strain. 28 penguins have died on King Island as well. Concerning indeed. You might have heard on AM this morning these comparisons to social distancing during COVID. So back then, as you might remember and you probably like to forget, the closer people were, the more likely they were to be exposed to the virus. So fast forward to now, if you're feeding birds, does that have an impact? Does that encourage them to congregate in a similar way? And does that risk spreading the virus between them? Emeritus Professor Daryl Jones is here now, author of Feeding the Birds at Your Table, a guide for Australia. Daryl, good afternoon.
7: G'day, Thomas. How are you?
1: I'm well, thank you. Thanks for joining us. I want to start with a basic question. You know, bird flu aside, we'll get to that in a moment. Should we

0: actually be in the habit of feeding wild birds at all? Because I know some wildlife groups discourage doing that.
1: Absolutely, they do. And I would have been in that on that side of the fence as well a little while ago until I started feeding birds, and I thought, if I'm going to write a book about bird feeding birds, I'll probably better engage myself in this
0: to
1: as well.
0: To be doing it.
1: And yeah. I've been doing it myself. And now, look, these days we're so remote from nature. We can, such an easy, simple thing to do, to engage with nature, and it reminds us of who we are, I think. So I'm on the side that you can do it, but you've got to do it properly. And that's what that book's about. It's about how to do it properly, because it's very controversial. I'm not going to face away from that.
0: Yeah.
1: In Australia, feeding the birds is really controversial for all sorts of reasons, all sorts of good reasons, like the spread of disease, which we're about to talk about. But that can be carried. We can do it differently.
0: Okay. I'll get to the spread of disease in a moment, but let's say people have been feeding them. What do they, as I say, bird flu aside at the moment, what do they need to keep in mind in terms of what they feed them, you know, the quantity, how much, all that sort of thing?
1: Very good questions there. And your introduction to this topic was well done as well.
0: Thank you, mate.
1: Now, listen. The main thing about it is, now that we know, I've done two decades of research on this, talking to millions of people all over the place. The thing that we do is we place feed in one place. It's completely unnatural. When we have a feeder or a table on the balcony or wherever it might be, where we put the food, and we encourage birds, numerous birds, to come there, and often of different species to come to the same place every day. And there's no equivalent to that in nature. None of those birds would ever normally mix together. And so that's the first thing. And, although we're not talking about bird flu yet, that you can see immediately what the implications of that would be. If there's a sick bird of any sort, doesn't matter what its disease is, that's where they're going to spread. So that's the first thing. The second thing is they don't need the food. Although they look hungry and they'll take whatever we offer them, most of the food that they will get during the day will be natural stuff. Thank goodness for that, because never get it right. We can never get exactly what they need right. So depending on what you're feeding them, but most of it won't be very good, very useful to them. Some of it will be downright bad for them. But so that's the main thing. And you never need enough. You need to think of it as having a friend come over and you're sharing a cup of tea and a Tim Tam. That's how I like to think about it, rather than a three-course meal. We're not providing all the nutrition they need. We wouldn't be able to anyway if we knew exactly what they wanted.
0: Yeah.
1: So don't ever think that you're, contributing to that.
0: You're a life or death thing. You're not providing them with necessary nutrients. It's a delicacy to them. Yeah. So look, when we look at that, let's bring the virus into it now. We think about birds congregating. For people who do feed them, now this strain is getting more and more serious. Should they stop doing that, Daryl?
1: Look, if you can stop, the birds will be fine. They might complain and they might, come at you and say, listen, where's the tucker?
0: Yeah.
1: You can rest assured they will be fine. None of these birds are dependent on the food that we provide, thank goodness. So if you can stop, do stop at the moment. We can probably go back to it when it's all over, but let's hope that that's soon. So if you can stop, do it. Do stop, because the birds will be fine. The second thing is, if you can't stop, then limit how much you put down, because we want to discourage aggregating a whole lot of different species and a whole lot of individuals all together. And that's basically what's happening. So I suggest no more than a cup a day if you're having seed, putting seed out. A cup a day will be plenty. When it's all gone, don't replenish it. The birds will come looking for it, but don't worry about that. They know how to – we spent the whole time thinking that we're in charge. They have trained us very well to feed them.
0: Yeah. I you mentioned there at the start why you wrote this book and the importance of feeding birds in terms of, I guess, our connection to wildlife. How can we still connect with backyard birds if we stop feeding them? You can still have that connection, right?
1: Oh, you can. Absolutely. And I think all the people now that started feeding birds, and this really took off again in COVID because, for obvious reasons, these birds could move around when we couldn't, and they would come and visit us. And that was fantastic. It was a really good way for people to get involved. And that led to lots and lots of people suddenly discovering bird watching. Lots of people told me, isn't it amazing, when I had to stay at home, all these birds turned up. The thing was, we were so busy during those periods of time before the COVID locked us all down, that they were there already and we just didn't notice. We were too busy.
0: Yeah, yeah.
1: So that's the other thing.
0: Hey, Daryl, Nick in Camaray's got something to share. G'day, Nick.
2: Hi, how are you?
0: Hi, I'm well, thank you. So you used to live near Taronga, did you? Tell us your story.
2: Yeah, I lived just above Sirius Cove Beach for nearly two years, and I've just moved from there to Camaray like in the last week. And anyway, so I arrived as summer was beginning in 2024. End of 2024, 2025. Mm. And then one day this magpie showed up in the morning because there was a beautiful garden around the whole house at the end of this the avenue. And I gave it some mealworms, like just a few, because I looked up what to feed magpies.
0: Yeah.
2: And the next day, the whole family showed up. So that magpie came back with the two chicks and the husband.
1: Oh, no. You tell me that that's not a wonderful thing. You know, doesn't that feel great when they come to visit you?
2: Oh, it's really beautiful because my elderly mother who has dementia, she loves giving them some food from her hand. You know, it was just precious.
0: Yeah, that's really lovely. Yeah, look, and as Nick, as Daryl is saying, you know, there's no reason to not go back to it, you know, when you can. But at the moment when things are, you know, the strain's getting more and more serious, it's best not to. But it's a lovely story, Nick, and you live in a beautiful part of the world. Thanks for calling in.
2: Thank you.
0: Good on you, mate. Appreciate it. Nick in Camaray. Daryl, I've just got some other calls I'll take as well while we're on the topic. Leanne in Bundina. Now, Leanne, thank you for calling in. You've got a really important point about water. Actually, Cadet the Ruler's texted in saying, I've never approved of feeding the birds, but I do provide water in 25 bird baths. Do you agree with that, Leanne? You're saying it's not just food you've got to be mindful of.
3: Yeah, so, I mean, we're sort of really lucky that we've got a house on a hill, so, and a sort of 60-metre sort of bloodwood tree in front of that. And so the veranda, we've just got a couple of big trays of water that all the birds come down to, like the lorikeets come and wash and the kookaburras come down and have drinks and the butcher birds and the magpies, like the whole lot. But if we need to be keeping them apart, do I need to stop doing that?
0: Okay, Leanne, thank you for the question. Leanne in Bundina there. Appreciate the call. Daryl, your thoughts on that?
1: Yes, no, keeping the waters going is very important, I think, especially as we get into the hot, when it starts getting warm again, and it probably will be very soon, starting to warm up. And so having water there is great, but it has to be clean, has to be absolutely clean. Now, it's much less likely to spread disease from water, especially if you replenish it all the time. But if you're just letting it sit there all the time, that's not a good idea. So you could limit it to the ones you can easily replenish, you know, with fresh water all the time. That would be okay, I think.
0: Okay. Leanne, appreciate the call. Thank you very much. Leanne and Bundina there. And Janet said, yeah, what about backyard bird baths? It's a text that's come in. So same situation, Daryl.
1: Make sure that the
0: water is clean. Jane says, yeah, bird bath will attract a lot of birds, especially with a dry summer predicted. Once again, I hope that answers your question. And Margaret says, we have a pair of tawny frogmouths in our backyard, not feeding them, doing nothing, but I admire them. We're so lucky that they're around. Great to be in the Lower Blue Mountains. As an old Blue Mountains boy myself, Margaret, I couldn't agree more. Daryl, really important advice, and we might chat again soon. This looks like it's going to be a bit of a tough spring with this strain. So thank you very much for coming on.
1: No problems. And let me just leave you with one point.
0: Yeah, please do.
1: If you're going to feed, you've got to keep the plate clean. Absolutely. You know, imagine your friends coming. You're not going to feed them on the meals you had last week and last night on your plates. Keep everything clean as possible. That's really important.
0: Thanks for the advice. Appreciate it. We'll chat again soon.
1: No problem.
0: Good on you, mate. Thanks a lot. Emeritus Professor Daryl Jones there, author of Feeding the Birds at Your Table, A Guide for Australia. Some handy advice. We have been told by authorities that we are expecting more mass bird mortality events as the spring continues and the H5N1 strain of bird flu takes its toll, which is sad indeed, but there are precautions that we can take in our own homes.
4: 702 ABC Sydney.
0: Traffic. Take care if you're near the Sydney Harbour Bridge this afternoon on the Bradfield Highway. In fact, on the bridge southbound, there's a crash between a truck and a car. This happened about 10 minutes ago. Heavy traffic conditions southbound on the Sydney Harbour Bridge. One southbound lane is closed, lane 6 to be precise, but the traffic's pretty slow at the moment if you're going over the bridge southbound. Take care, this has just happened, so it might be slow as the afternoon peak goes on this Friday. And at Mascot on the M5 East Motorway in the Cooks River Tunnel, there's been a 4-car crash there. Once again, some heavy traffic conditions. One of two westbound lanes currently closed in the Cooks River Tunnel. I'll keep you updated on that as well.

0: the meal, but how can you lift that meal and make it special? Are there any tricks you use to make your pasta or your sauce to stand out from the crowd? What do you do? 1-300-222-702. Do you make your own pasta? Is it worth the hassle? Like my extended family, do you still make passata on an annual tomato day? What sauce goes with what shape? Here to share her secrets, hopefully, as always on a Friday, is Alice Savslavsky. Hello, Alice.
1: No secrets here, Thomas Aridi.
0: I tried.
1: An open book.
0: That's good. I hope so. Because pasta's just everywhere these days, do you think a lot of people have just forgotten the art of actually making it good?
1: Oh, I think it depends on what you mean by good, because there's something even good about pasta with butter and salt and pepper, you know,
0: and it
1: depends on the quality of those ingredients. So the simplicity of a pasta dish means that you've really got to pay attention to each of those elements. But if you are looking to be cost effective, then you're going to spend more time making the sauce, or perhaps you're making your own pasta because you know that that's going to taste meatier than using a dried pasta, for example. And then you've got a lovely sort of veg forward, simple, low cost dinner.
0: I mentioned to you last week on air, I think, Alice, the chef Marco Pierre White. I was watching one of his videos, and he, a grumpy man, but he says, don't bother trying to make it. There's no point trying to make anything if you can buy it better. Now, my mother-in-law would be screaming at the radio hearing that. But
1: she
0: makes it all the time, and is very proud of her pasta. But I don't know, does he have a point? You know, it's messy, it's annoying, and there are just so many decent ones on the market now. Why bother?
1: There are some fantastic store-bought pastas on the market, and there are even shops where you can buy somebody else's freshly made pasta. So especially if you're looking for a midweek dinner, you're probably not going to make pasta from scratch. But the reason why you would do it, and, you know, you think about, I think about somebody like Lizzie Hewson, you know, Sydney local Saturday night pasta. You know, she wrote a whole cookbook about that soothing art of making your own pasta, because there's just something so meditative about combining flour with eggs and pinch of salt.
0: Not when I'm doing it.
1: Well, this is the thing. So you've got to ask yourself, am I the kind of person for whom this feels like a stretch, or is this a scratch? Am I, you know, scratching an itch to do something for myself? If you were one of those people who started baking your own sourdough during lockdown, then you're probably the sort of person who might want to make their own pasta. But if you're not, then I'm here to give you the permission slip to say, spend the time on the sauce and go out there and buy somebody else's freshly made pasta. You know, especially for midweekers, what I love about fresh pasta is that it cooks within 2 to 3 minutes. So compare that with sort of 8 to 10 to say 15 minutes, depending on the pasta shape. Mm-hmm. And it just kind of makes sense economically speaking.
0: Well, you could do what I do and buy fresh and pretend I made it.
1: So, no one has to know.
0: Alice in Ashfield says, from one Alice to another, Alice in Ashfield says, Parmesan cheese on pasta always, but you must grate or shave it yourself. Never buy those packets of grated cheese, or worse still, the canisters. Couldn't agree more, Alice in Ashfield, on the Parmesan cheese. Okay, so you're saying fresh pasta over dry, Alice. What else do you look for?
1: It depends, because dry pasta has a different texture to it. So there are some sauces that really love a dry texture. So, for example, spaghetti, you're going to use a dry spaghetti. Just make sure when you're buying dry pasta, you're looking for durum wheat, you're looking at the ingredients, you're making sure there's not too many of them. And even, you know, some people might be listening to this and thinking, I'm about to switch off because I'm gluten-free and pasta used to be my favourite food. Mm. There are some fantastic gluten-free store-bought pastas that you can buy now. My favourite uses a grass seed called sorghum. And even though the pasta is this kind of odd, kind of mushroomy colour, it is really, really tasty. And it doesn't have too much of that kind of corny flavour that some gluten-free pastas can have.
0: Now, I don't know if this is true, but Paul in Marrickville's texted in, Thomas, did you know that al dente was a very popular Italian singer in the 1950s? He had really good teeth. Maybe. I'm not in a position to fact check that, but al dente, or do you cook it a bit more, Alice?
1: I'm all about the al dente, and al dente means on the tooth. So it should taste toothsome. It shouldn't sort of, you shouldn't be able to bite through it. And if you're trying to achieve that, particularly if you're planning on putting your cooked pasta into your cooked pasta sauce where it'll continue cooking with the residual heat, what you want to do is actually cook it for a minute less than it tells you to, and then adding it to the sauce and letting nature do

0: the rest.
1: Now, I mentioned a moment ago my mother-in-law would be screaming at the idea of buying pasta. I'll tell you the other thing she screamed at the idea of. And Ian in Balmain has texted in. I'm so glad you did, Ian. Ian says, isn't it supposed to be criminal to put Parmesan cheese on a seafood pasta? To my extended family, that is the biggest no in the world. You don't put cheese on a seafood pasta. Do you have views on that?
0: Yeah, you know what? Broadly speaking, I'm not a big fan of cheese with seafood. However, I will make an exception for something like, say, a lobster thermidor or, say, an oyster Kilpatrick. So there is a place for it. But the reason why you don't put Parmesan on seafood is because Parmesan has a very intense flavour. So think about a different kind of cheese that might not be as savoury in flavour and doesn't dominate if you do feel like you're missing out on something. Or finish that seafood pasta with something like a pan grattato, which is like a butter and olive oil in a pan with some breadcrumbs that you sort of toast off and finish maybe with some lemon zest, maybe some crushed garlic, maybe some chopped Parmesan, and that adds an extra dimension of flavour and is known actually as the poor man's Parmesan.
1: Now, thank you for the text from people saying we're making pasta right now. That's lovely, but can you text me back and let me know what you're doing with the pasta? I'd love to know what you're putting on it. Now, there's sort of, you know, many shapes. You've got your spaghetti, your linguine, your fettuccine, your bucatini, penne, rigatoni, macaroni. I could go on, but there are the harder ones, ravioli, tortellini. Do you have a favourite filling for them?
0: Ricotta always. Uh-huh. And you know what I've started doing? Okay, Thomas Aridi, I'm about to let you in on one of the secrets that I've developed for my newest project.
1: Oh, please. Now,
0: this is an unrolled ravioli. So all the ingredients of a ravioli, but you don't have to do any folding. So a little hack that you can do is buy fresh lasagna sheets and cut them up into shapes, kind of like rag pasta, and cook them as you would fresh pasta. And then you've almost got the ravioli, you know, the top and the bottom of the ravioli, but it's just sort of these slippery layers of pasta. And then you can cook off the sauce that you would ordinarily serve with your ravioli. In my instance, I've used some butternut squash, but you could use sweet potato, you could use carrot, you could use a tomato-based sauce. And then the secret is to blob bits of store-bought ricotta. Now, I like to buy it from the deli section, not in the container. That's because it's a much fresher, lighter flavour. It's what ricotta should really taste like. Blobs of that, you know, plenty of cracked pepper, plenty of olive oil, and yes, some freshly grated Parmesan on top. And that is like all of the flavour of ravioli with none of the effort.
1: Ooh, none of the effort. A deconstructed ravioli. That sounds great, because I've tried before and that's what I went wrong, actually making it into the parcel. Forget it. It was a total disaster. Do you ever, I feel like there's this dispute in the pasta world. I've had a text in here. Tom, let's just settle this. There's no cream in carbonara. It's got guanciale, egg yolk, pecorino and pepper. That's it. I think that's a huge myth in Italian cooking, that there's cream in carbonara. Is that right?
0: There is, because it's actually the emulsification of the pasta water and the egg and the cheese that gives it that creamy kind of texture. And so when people started making it at home, they thought, oh, it must have cream in it in order to do that. But what that actually does is adding the cold cream into these hot ingredients is it can seize, and it can also just cool the dish down so much that it can become claggy. So the key, and actually I did make a fantastic, if I do say so myself, carbonara. On a Bite to Eat. So seek out that recipe on ABC Online, but also watch the episode, because it's all in the wrist action of making the carbonara as quickly as possible once the pasta comes out of the pot, straight into the bowl with the egg and the cheese and that pasta water and the seasoning.
1: There
0: delicious.
1: We've settled that myth here on 702 Drive. There is no cream in carbonara. I mentioned the different shapes of pasta before. Do you have a view on whether a certain sauce works better with a certain shape?
0: Look, there are so many rules around it. The best way to think about it is the thinner the pasta, the thinner the sauce, because it'll sort of stick to those thin, slippery noodles. Yeah. And if it's a chunky sauce, then you can use a chunkier shape that can, especially, you know, things that have holes in them. So
1: like
0: they
1: a
0: can
1: penne.
0: Sort of like a penne or, you know, a conchiglione, like it can really take these chunky sauces. But really, these days, whatever pasta you have got in the pantry already, just use it. Don't worry about it. Nobody's going to judge you for the pasta shape that you use. I think we can really get bogged down in rules in the kitchen. Yeah. And after all, you know, I think modern Australian cuisine is about knowing the rules, but breaking them anyway.
1: Yeah, my mother-in-law would, but anyway, it's wishful.

0: thinking. Just, we've only got about a minute left, but tomatoes are a key ingredient. A few people are asking about tomatoes. Obviously not in every sauce, but is there a particular type of tomato that works best?
1: Look, it depends who you ask, but I will tell you, no matter what tomato you use, if you taste the sauce and it tastes a little bit too acidic, there are two things you can do. Number one is, crazy talk, splash in a bit of milk. That can really mitigate.
0: Okay. Really?
1: Or cream.
0: Yeah, right.
1: Yes, that mitigates the acidity. But the other thing that you can do is pinch in a bit of sugar. And that really tricks the palate into thinking that you're eating delicious sun-ripened tomatoes, you know, al fresco, that have been grown in beautiful Italian sunshine, no matter what tomatoes you use. And if you make friends with a neighbour who's got a tomato day, then you'll have passata on tap, and it's always better when it's homemade.
0: I couldn't agree more. Always great having a chat. Thank you, Alison. Thanks to all the pasta lovers texting in this afternoon. Have a lovely weekend.
1: Always a pleasure. Ciao.
0: Take care. Ciao, ciao. Grazie mille. Alice Savslavsky, of course, host of A Bite to Eat with Alice and author of fabulous cookbooks as well, Salad for Days in Praise of Veg. Joining us as always for Friday Food. This is 702 ABC Sydney, almost time for the news. We're going to have a chat about a new NRMA report that's come out this afternoon about all this technology in cars. You might be driving around in a car at the moment with a giant screen under your dash. Is it necessary? Well, that's a separate thing entirely. But what data is it collecting, and should you have access to that data? That's coming up. It's 4 o'clock.
2: Adam Story with ABC News. A lawyer representing two of the women involved in an alleged sexual assault engulfing the Sydney Swans says his clients are suffering severe stress and anxiety. Victoria Police is investigating an allegation of sexual assault in a Melbourne hotel room in the early hours of Monday morning. Nobody has been arrested and no charges have been laid. John Karantzis from Carboni Lawyers says his clients are traumatised by the events.
3: Fortunately, they've got loving family, and we've provided them with professional support, which is needed. And we hope, you know, they'll be able to recover from this. But at this stage, they're suffering quite extensively from this trauma.
2: Meanwhile, the Sydney Swans AFLW captain says the women's team has been strongly supported by the club in the wake of the scandal. Lucy McAvoy says the whole club must work to regain the trust of the public.
4: The boys that have been here throughout the week have been absolutely incredible towards us as the W program. You know, we had a breathwork session together this morning. We've had a club barbecue together. It's really united us as groups, and, we really, really appreciate that.
2: The mayor of Wollondilly Shire says planning's underway for a memorial vigil for bushwalker Lily Hooper. The 18-year-old's body was recovered last night, more than a week after she went missing in dense bushland in the Natai National Park. Wollondilly Mayor Mac Gould says the community's heartbroken, but their outpouring of love for the hiker's family has been heartwarming.
5: We're working through at the moment some plans for a vigil. We've been getting a lot of requests today from the community wanting to, you know, show their support. Hopefully we'll have something announced in that space in the next couple of hours.
2: Former Liberal Minister David Elliott says he'll consider legal action against people he believes made slanderous claims about him following a New South Wales corruption watchdog hearing. The ICAC is examining whether political donations linked to fugitive property developer Jean Nassif were exchanged for political favours, including attempts to damage Mr Elliott's career. After giving evidence, Mr Elliott told reporters outside he'll speak to his lawyers about his options, but did not name anyone he intends to pursue.
6: We'll be talking to Mr Levitt about further legal proceedings that I believe need to be pursued.
7: Which one?
6: I think that there's a few people that are going to need to answer for some of the slanderous things they said about me.
2: Federal authorities have arrested a 27-year-old Russian-Australian accused of foreign interference. The Victoria man was detained yesterday during a raid at a property in Sumner in Brisbane. It's alleged the dual citizen had been to Ukraine to try to steal defence secrets for Moscow's war against Kiev. AFP Commissioner Chrissy Barrett says authorities are currently looking through extensive mobile phone and computer records.
8: There is a long way to go here. We've got a lot of devices we need to examine. We've got other people we need to talk to. We've got other information that we need to work through. So that will, of course, be part of our ongoing investigation.
2: A Perth man has appeared in court accused of threatening to kill One Nation leader Pauline Hanson. David Webber reports.
7: Anton Raymond Illich is accused of making Facebook posts, including on a One Nation supporters page. Perth Magistrates Court heard that one post said he would hunt her down and kill her. The 47-year-old was charged in July with two counts of using a carriage service to make a threat. Mr Illich, who was representing himself, admitted it was stupid crazy and he was never a direct threat to Pauline Hanson. He told the court he did it because he wanted to shut down his Facebook account and indicated he wanted to plead guilty, but the court heard that the matter is likely to go to the district court. The magistrate ordered that Mr. Illich can't contact Ms. Hanson.
2: A court in Hong Kong has found two activists who organised vigils commemorating the Tiananmen Square crackdown guilty of inciting subversion. China correspondent Alison Horn has more from Beijing.
9: Lei Chek Yang and Zhao Hung Tong are two prominent Hong Kong activists who were at the helm of annual vigils commemorating the deadly 1989 Tiananmen Square crackdown in Beijing. They were charged in 2021 with inciting subversion under Hong Kong's controversial national security law that was imposed by Beijing. Lei and Zhao have now been found guilty of trying to subvert state power and face a maximum penalty of 10 years in jail, which rights groups have condemned. Alison Horn, ABC News, Beijing.
2: And in cricket, Australia has made just one change to its team to take on Bangladesh in the second test starting in Mackay tomorrow following the hosts' shock defeat in the first test in Darwin. Matt Renshaw will play in his first test match in over 3 years and open the batting in place of the axed Jake Weatherald. Scattered showers or isolated thunderstorms across the central and northern inland, with isolated showers elsewhere except in the far northeast and far southwest. A partly cloudy afternoon in Sydney, a sunny day tomorrow with a top of 23, and then partly cloudy with a chance of showers on Sunday and a top of 20. That's ABC News at 4:05.
10: It's where you laugh.
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0: Thanks for joining us this Friday afternoon, and a lot to chat about on Drive. Swans captain Callum Mills and coach Dean Cox have faced questions from the media apologising to all women as the Swans scandal deepens. And in the words of Callum Mills, it's overshadowed the first doubleheader game this weekend with the men's and women's teams. If you are just joining us, the Swans AFLW team have now addressed the media.
4: We're extremely disappointed, and we're looking forward to hopefully showing our support for women in general on Sunday at our game at 12:30.
0: That's Swans AFLW captain Lucy McAvoy speaking this afternoon alongside coach Colin O'Riordan. Look, obviously, we've got a lot to chat about this afternoon. Obviously, as more developments come in, we'll let you know about that. But plenty of other things to chat about on Drive this afternoon. Are you driving around with a fancy screen next to your dashboard at the moment? Does your car have cameras all over it? It's not like the good old days anymore. Cars are full of all of these computers. They're monitoring everything the car's doing. And look, I'm not having a go. That's a good thing, right? It keeps you safe. There's a reason why those cameras exist. But just how much data is actually being collected and who has access to it? The NRMA is out today calling for stronger vehicle data privacy. We'll be taking a look at that in a moment. And a bit later, how's your dancing ability? Do you have two left feet, or are you the king or queen of the dance floor? We'll be taking you to the home of dancing in Sydney later this hour. Sydney Dance Company is celebrating 40 years at the Wharf, and the artistic director will be dropping by before 5.
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15: Traffic.
0: Derek Peterson from the Transport Management Centre. Good afternoon.
16: Good afternoon, Thomas. On the Sydney Harbour Bridge, all of the city-bound lanes are now open. We had one lane closed earlier due to a crash in lane 6. It involved a car and a truck. That has now been cleared. So southbound traffic still heavier than usual on the Harbour Bridge, but all lanes are now open. Elsewhere in the M5 East, one westbound lane is currently closed because of a car crash. It's actually in the Cooks River Tunnels, not the main tunnel of the M5 East, but the Cooks River Tunnel under Mascot. Traffic is fairly heavy from before the airport tunnel, so expect delays heading west into the M5 East. At Rottlemere, we have one eastbound lane of Victoria Road closed at the moment. There's a broken down car. It is just near Park Road. And in Homebush West, watch out for another broken down car. This one is stopped in the turning lane from westbound Arthur Street to go south on Centenary Drive. Checking public transport on the South Coast Line, urgent signal repairs have now been completed near Water.

0: full, but there are still delays to some South Coast Line trains, so factor in some extra time on that line. For the rest of the Sydney Trains network, no major disruptions this afternoon. 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
1: It is 9 minutes past four. Do you remember the first time you drove a car with electric windows or central locking? It was exciting, but now I guess it feels a bit primitive compared to some of the features cars have these days. They're full of all of these touch screens, sensors, phone connectivity, computers everywhere. Modern cars are packed with computers and they can collect and share large amounts of data. But where does all that data go? And what does that mean for consumers? The NRMA has released a paper today examining some of these issues. And one of the report's contributors, Peter Leonard, is a lawyer and technology policy advisor from Data Synergies. He's with us now on Drive. Peter, good afternoon.
4: G'day, Thomas. Good to speak to you.
1: Thanks for joining us. What kind of data is collected by your car and where does it all go?
4: Well, the short answer is we don't know where all of it does go because there's no requirement on the vehicle manufacturers or their local distributors to say where all of that data does go. But we do know that data is being collected not only about the operation of the engine and the driver's actions, but often as to other activities within the cabin. So potentially collection of data has issues not only for the driver and in relation to the driver's operation of the vehicle, but also in relation to what other occupants in the vehicle are doing.
1: Well, as in a camera pointing at all the other occupants, that sort of thing?
4: Yes, internal viewing, potentially knowing whether people are occupying seats within the vehicle. So that can be relevant, for example, for issues of coercive control where potentially a vehicle is being used by a partner who's subject to coercive control by another person, and that data may be being used to their detriment.
1: So how do you consent to that data collection or withdraw your consent? Are you providing consent simply by buying the car?
4: Well, consent is not necessarily a requirement in relation to the collection of data, and that's one of the issues, that privacy law does not clearly extend to all of the data collections that may be happening and the ways in which data may be used to the detriment of someone. So the first issue is that we need to look at the coverage of privacy law and ensure that it is appropriately extended. And we need to recognise in that that consent is not an appropriate mechanism in and of itself because people just nowadays don't have the time to read manuals, to give consideration to whether they should give consent or not. We think that it is appropriate that there are rules that say data should only be collected where it's safe and responsible to do so.
1: So it sounds, Peter Leonard, like our laws, particularly our privacy laws, just haven't kept up with the technology we're seeing in cars these days.
4: Well, I think it's probably true of a wide range of connected devices, and cars are just but one of them. And, of course, the particular issue with cars is that a very wide range of data is being collected and the ways in which that data may be used are not being appropriately controlled. So we think that many uses of data appropriately anonymised and controlled are great for drivers, motorists and improvement in vehicle safety. But it is important that that data is appropriately anonymised and controlled, and that the collectors of that data have the responsibility to ensure that data is not used in inappropriate or overly intrusive ways.
1: Got some frustration on the text line from Led in Bankstown. He says, my partner just got a

0: new hybrid car, and it scans your eyes now so it can alert you when you're not looking at the road. Led says it's Blade Runner, Tom. Yeah, it does feel like that in a way, Led, I guess, though. And Peter, this is an important, you know, point to make off the back of Led's text. This technology can make you safe, can't it? The point of the paper that you've contributed to is not to, you know, rally against this technology. It is, by and large, there for a reason, and a good reason.
1: That's exactly right, and we're getting many improvements in vehicle safety as a result of the collection of data like this. But the data can be collected in a way that ensures that people's privacy is not infringed upon, that ensures that we don't compromise cyber security of people using vehicles. And unfortunately, that's not the position today. So this paper is really a rallying call to say, the NRMA is a supporter of safe and responsible data usage, but the rules as they apply today don't ensure that data is only used in ways that are safe and responsible.
0: So what safeguards does the paper advocate for? What would you like to see happen?
1: Well, amongst other things, we think that consent is not a very useful mechanism in circumstances like this. So we think that the rules need to be clearer, that the data should only be collected in ways that is fair and reasonable, having regard to concerns about privacy and security of individuals in vehicles. People should be free in their vehicles to go about their lives without being worried about whether they're being snooped on or their data is being used in ways that are adverse to their interests. If, for example, data is being collected that might be used to, for example, adjust insurance premiums based upon their driving behaviour, I think people have a right to know that and expect that they should know that. But that's certainly not the case as the law operates today.
0: Okay, Peter, to stay on the line, Bill in Armidale is with us. Bill, you've just bought a new car. How's it going?
2: It's a lovely car, but the technology is really very annoying.
0: Okay, tell me about it.
2: As soon as I test drove the car, and I found it at the time, you know, it, probably about 10 times during the test drive, it would come up and say that, like a signal on the screen in front of you, pay attention to what's going on outside. And I was. You know, it's absolutely crazy. I mean, I was looking at the road. I wasn't, you know, I was paying attention to what was going on.
0: So it was sort of eye scanning technology that wasn't working by the sounds of it.
2: Yes, yes. And I sort of said to the dealer, he said, oh, yeah, the people have been complaining about it. Anyway, I went ahead with the sale of the car, and I said, is there a way of you know, turning it off? And he said, not that we know of.
0: So anyway, are you driving around a car at the moment, Bill, that's telling you you're not looking at the road every 2 seconds?
2: I'm actually I'm pulled over, and I've learned how to do it, but you've got to do it every time you start. And it's, you know, it's, it becomes, you know, routine now, but it's just crazy. When I had a cap and sunglasses on, it was telling me that there's a stranger driving the car, and
0: sorry,
2: absolutely insane.
0: And now sorry to laugh, but you're now stuck with it. You can't turn it off.
2: No, I can turn it off. Yeah. But you've got to do it as soon as you've got to remember.
0: You've got to do it every time, though, don't you? You can't,
2: every time.
0: Yeah. Every time you turn it on. Yeah.
2: I don't know whether someone said to me, if you do that and you have an accident, is your insurance going to be an issue if you have, you know, an internal camera looking at you turned off? I'd like to know that, actually.
0: Yeah. Look, Bill, thanks for calling in. And Bill in Armidale, Peter was just saying that point, actually, about the data collection when it does come to insurance premiums. So a really good point. Thanks a lot, Bill. Yeah, Peter, your thoughts on what Bill just said there? You mentioned insurance a moment ago, but do we actually have evidence at the moment that it is being used for those purposes?
1: We don't have evidence in Australia, but there have been cases in the US where the vehicle manufacturers have been selling the data to insurers who then use that data to adjust premiums in relation to affected drivers. Mm. So it is certainly possible, and one would hope that it's not happening in Australia yet, but it is possible that it is.
0: Yeah, I guess the unknowns are part of the narrative at the moment, aren't they? Peter, we appreciate you coming on. Thank you very much.
1: Pleasure.
0: Thanks a lot, Peter.

0: Anna there, a lawyer, technology policy advisor from Data Synergies, one of the contributors to that report that is out today from the NRMA, a policy paper examining some of these tech issues and whether we have the appropriate safeguards in place to ensure that our data is being collected and distributed properly.
1: Those songs took me somewhere. We all have songs that soundtrack our lives. Songs that mean a lot.
2: So much is going on when you hear this music.
1: Want to find out which songs do it for David Byrne, Shania Twain, Peter Garrett and Vicar and Linda Bull?
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0: It's 19 minutes past four. I'm not advocating this necessarily, but someone said a small piece of electrical tape over the camera in your car can stop that from happening. Not joking, the dealer told me, according to this listener. And Sue says, my brain's exploding, Thomas. It's called driving. It's not a placid occupation because it can cause death. We must drive. We must drive and not the other way around. Sue, I take it you mean don't rely on technology to do it for you. And I couldn't agree more. There's nothing that's better than human eyes when you're on the road. Now, the New South Wales Corruption Watchdog continues to hold public hearings investigating allegations involving illegal political donations. We're at the fourth week of public hearings now, and former New South Wales Police Minister David Elliott has been giving evidence today. Here's what he told reporters in a press conference this afternoon.
5: We'll be talking to Mr. Levitt about further legal proceedings that I believe need to be pursued.
6: Which one?
5: I think that there's a few people that are going to need to answer for some of the slanderous things they said about me.
0: David Elliott speaking outside the hearing. Earlier today, there was another development as well. We heard that Catholic Schools New South Wales has sacked Chief Executive Dallas McInerney, who, as you might have heard, is a key person of interest at the ICAC inquiry. ABC reporter Chantelle Alcoury has been following the proceedings and is here with the latest. Good afternoon to you, Chantelle. What do we know, firstly, about the sacking of Dallas McInerney?
7: Yeah, so we know that Dallas McInerney, as you said, he's a key person of interest in this inquiry, and he did appear before the inquiry last week and earlier this week. And the probe is investigating these allegations that he potentially broke New South Wales donation laws by directing hundreds of thousands of dollars through sham invoices to a right-wing Liberal Party faction group that we've been hearing about called New South Wales Reformers. They've come up every week of this inquiry. We know that they're at the centre of a lot of these allegations. And he temporarily stood down as the head of Catholic Schools New South Wales when ICAC did announce this investigation, and when it announced specifically they'd be examining whether the organisation made donations that were arranged and approved by Mr. McInerney. They weren't declared. They exceeded legal limits, donation limits, and they were used to potentially recruit Liberal Party members. So today we know that the Board of Catholic Schools New South Wales, released a statement. They said it unanimously determined a loss of confidence in his ability to lead the organisation into the future, and they've therefore terminated his employment. They did say that the Commission made it clear there was no suggestion that Catholic Schools New South Wales was responsible for the alleged conduct that's being investigated at the moment, nor that any Catholic Schools New South Wales board or executive were aware of the alleged actions of Mr. McInerney. They said that the matters were concerning to the board and to key stakeholders. We do know that early this week, as I said, he did appear. He did concede then that it was unlikely he'd return to Catholic Schools New South Wales. We also know during his evidence on Monday that he admitted to wiping his work phone and his iPad, despite knowing that the devices could contain messages that were relevant to the inquiry. We know that no one instructed him to perform a factory reset on his phone. He hadn't consulted with Catholic Schools New South Wales or his lawyers about what that could mean and what implications that could have. He also told the probe that he returned both of those devices to Catholic Schools New South Wales after wiping them, despite the organisation not having asked for them in return.
0: Okay. Chantelle, I played a bit of audio there of David Elliott outside the hearing this afternoon, the former police minister in New South Wales. Of course, he gave evidence to the commission today. What did we learn?
7: Yeah, so on what he was saying earlier, we know that he's going to be considering legal action against those he believes said, quote, slanderous things about him. We know the inquiry is examining whether donations that are linked to fugitive property developer Jean Nassif

0: who was also at the centre of these allegations, were exchanged for political favours, including attempts to damage David Elliott's career. That's one of the main allegations that they're looking into. We know that today Mr. Elliott gave evidence. He told reporters outside afterwards that he'd be talking about those legal actions, but he stopped short of actually naming anyone specifically that he'd seek to go after. But during his evidence, he did say he now believed that Mr. Nassif influenced the decision to remove him or to have him removed as police minister in 2021 in a cabinet reshuffle. He linked the move to Jean Nassif's 2019 arrest for cocaine possession at the Star Casino. He said that the developer may have blamed him for police being at the casino. He said, "I think Nassif had probably made it clear to the hard right of the Liberal Party, he means, that I wasn't to be trusted with the police force." Now, the inquiry also heard previously that there were New South Wales Liberal Party operatives at the centre of this investigation who allegedly compiled a David Elliott shit sheet, which was a dossier of political and personal allegations that were aimed against him and damaging his career. And he told the ICAC that he believed Nassif was behind this campaign and a campaign of negative media stories against him after he had responded to community concerns about one of his developments. He also revealed that Mr. Nassif confronted him twice and left a message on his phone threatening to get him, and that private investigators had been following him and his wife.
1: Okay, Chantelle, we appreciate the update. Thank you very much. ABC reporter Chantelle Al-Khoury there, who's following those ICAC proceedings. 4 weeks down now, and as we've been told, so far it's set to be an eight-week-long hearing. That can change, as ICAC matters often do, but that is currently the situation. And that development today, Catholic Schools New South Wales sacking Chief Executive Dallas McInerney and the former New South Wales Police Minister, saying he's at least looking at the possibility at the moment of further legal action. It's 25 past four. And it's time to chat business and finance. Steve Daglian at ComSec, good afternoon. Bit of a sluggish end to the week for the markets.
2: Good afternoon, Thomas. It was actually the ASX 200 down by around 0.25% today, which means we've fallen actually for 7 of the past 8 trading days, 2 straight weeks of declines as well. But despite that, thanks to the very strong start we had to August, we're actually still up this month by around 1%, and we're not too far away from the record highs that we hit just a couple of weeks ago. So important to remember. But today we did have big movers, I guess, in both directions across the ASX.
1: Yeah, plenty of big movers on Friday, yeah. Steve.
2: There actually were some, and you know what, some of them are companies that released their results yesterday or earlier in the week rather than coming out with their profit results today. So just a reminder that August is the time when many Aussie companies tell us how they've done over the 12 months to the 30th of June. Zip is one of them. The buy now, pay later company yesterday rose by 18% when it had a big lift in its profits. A lot of the growth is coming through in the United States now, where it's got about 4.65 million customers. So 2.5 times as many as here in Australia and New Zealand, where numbers have actually just declined a bit. But today it fell by 15%. So a lot of that money was taken off the table. Goodman Group, a property company that's really all in on the whole data center boom and AI infrastructure build out. So it basically is down today after releasing its results yesterday. It essentially said on Thursday that data centers are now making up about 80% of its development work that is currently in progress, but maybe some brokers out there are questioning what type of boost this is going to have to its bottom line. And then there were some other big movers as well on the share market today, but there were certainly the big losers. We had TPG lifting today on its results, and Guzman as well. The Tex-Mex fast food chain was up around 11% on its results.
1: Okay, what's in focus next week?
2: There's going to be quite a bit next week. So, of course, we've got an update on, I shouldn't say of course, but on Wednesday, we've got an update on inflation. And this is going to be important because this week we had figures on jobs growth and wages, which were a little on the weak side. So markets reckon there's probably just around an 8% or 5% chance of an interest rate hike next time the RBA meets. So that's going to be at the end of September. So that's going to be a big one. We also have NVIDIA, one of the largest companies in America, out with its results Thursday morning next week, and it's week four of our own profit reporting season. So you're going to hear from many of the largest stocks on the market. Not quite as big as this week, but you're still going to have some.

0: major names like Wesfarmers out on Thursday, South 32 as well, Tapcorp, and dozens more. So it's essentially we'll get getting closer anyway to the end of the profit reporting season, and that will give us a bit of a sense of some of the themes and the takeaways from corporate Australia and earnings.
1: Okay, how are the All Ords and the Aussie dollar looking to end the week, Steve?
0: We've got the All Ords down 28 points, so that's a drop of 0.33% today to 9,269. The Aussie dollar sitting at about 71.4 US cents, so it is remaining quite strong against the greenback, but against most other currencies as well.
1: Good on you, mate. Have a good weekend. Thanks so much. Cheers. Steve Daglian there at ComSec. Yeah, the cars we drive in getting a little bit too complicated. David has texted in saying, my 8-year-old nephew was in my car a while ago and was transfixed by the manual window wind in the back seat. He was happy spending half an hour manually winding them up and down. It's an old 2008 car with no technology at all. And David said, when I was growing up, we thought electric windows were the height of luxury. I agree, David. I remember getting a car when it first had electric windows. And it was like, you know, the first time I stepped into a place with air conditioning. It was just, it was such a luxurious thing. Does any car have the manual winders anymore? I doubt it. Maybe they do. Diane says, a friend tells me his new car gives him copious amounts of written information and warnings all over the screen. But when he tries to read it, it gives him an alarm to keep his eyes on the road. Yeah, you can see a bit of a contradiction, can't you there? Sometimes simplicity isn't a bad thing.
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1: Traffic. 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Good afternoon.
3: Thomas, good afternoon. Through the mountains, Falcon Bridge, a crash. It's affecting both ways. There are extensive delays both ways for the Great Western Highway, St George's Crescent. Also, another crash for the Cooks River Tunnel. Second one this afternoon. They have cleared it, but delays back through the Airport Tunnel, General Holmes Drive onto the M5 East. And Marion, a crash, Richard Road, Woodcroft Road. I'm Jeff Wallace from ATN.
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1: At 4:30, let's get some news headlines. Adam Storey, good afternoon.
5: Afternoon, Thomas. A lawyer representing two women involved in the Sydney Swan scandal says his clients intend to seek damages for pain and suffering following the incident. Several adult entertainers are understood to have joined players at Melbourne's Pullman Hotel after being hired in the hours after the Swans' win against Essendon on Sunday night. Catholic Schools New South Wales says its chief executive, Dallas McInerney, has been sacked just days after he gave evidence at the ICAC. He previously stood aside from the role while the probe investigated whether he arranged undeclared political donations through the organisation that exceeded legal limits and were used to recruit Liberal Party members. And meteorologists have warned a developing El Niño weather system could become the largest in living memory and possibly the biggest since the 19th century. More news at 5.
1: Adam Storey, thank you very much. Tom Saunders, we just heard that El Niño there, the biggest, one of the biggest we could have seen this century.
6: That's old news.
1: It's...
6: I mean, we've been...
1: Sorry, Adam. You just threw him under a bus, didn't you?
6: No, look, it's been predicted to become the strongest on record all year. Yeah.
1: It doesn't surprise Tom Saunders.
6: It's heading that way. It's actually already broken a lot of records. It was the fastest transition to El Niño we've ever seen. And then it's breaking the monthly record. So it was the strongest on record for July. It's the strongest on record for August. They normally peak around November to January. And the way it's going, yeah. It's going to annihilate all previous El Niños. But Australia, you never know, we may get away with being relatively unscathed because even though Sydney's been kind of dry the last couple of months, many parts of Australia have had a wet winter.
1: Yeah, it's funny because the SES provided an update this morning saying still prepare for a wild and windy storm season. You know, it can bring dangerous storms. It can bring large hail and flash flooding. I feel like there's a bit of a misconception that El Niño means everything's dry, but far from it, Tom.
6: I'm actually about to file a story on this exact thing.
1: Oh, I've just ruined your story.
6: No,
1: sorry.
6: Not at all. This is advertising. It won't be published till tomorrow morning. But
1: the
6: fact is, typically, winters are pretty dry in Australia during El Niños. But this winter hasn't been particularly dry. It's been quite wet. So I'm going to explain what's going on.
1: Okay. Now, how are things looking as we head towards the weekend? It does seem to be warming up a little bit.
6: I think Sydney's finished with winter.
1: Yeah, it feels that way.
6: I mean, I think it
1: I don't know if
6: started.
1: We ever experienced it.
6: Yeah, it was one day I was a bit chilly. Anyway, we hit 20.
1: One day is not winter, is it? Yeah, it's been a pretty warm one.
6: Yeah, we hit 23 today in the city. That was 5 above average. Some suburbs got to 24, even 25 degrees today. Now, we can expect more of the same tomorrow. It will be a sunny day. We'll have westerly winds up to 20 kilometres per hour.

0: We're looking at a high of 23 degrees in the city after a low of 11, down to around 6 to 8 across the west overnight, but then tops tomorrow around 22 to 23 and a high of 21 on the coast. Sunday, though, we'll see cloud increasing. There's a medium chance of showers. They're more likely for the eastern parts of Sydney, not quite as likely in the west. And we're looking at maximum temperatures around 20 degrees. Then Monday, we're warming back up to between 23 and 24 degrees. And it's looking partly cloudy. Then Tuesday, very high chance of showers, chance of a storm, but it's still 20, 21 degrees. And then through the middle part of next week, we stay in the low 20s with just the odd shower perhaps lingering on Wednesday.
1: Yeah, winter's done, isn't it?
0: It's done.
1: It's over, if it ever began.
0: There's just no cold fronts coming up at all.
1: No.
0: And Thomas, I was looking at some of the snow cams yesterday and actually showed a photo of smigging holes in the 7 p.m.
1: Yeah.
0: It's not pretty for peak season.
1: No.
0: There's a lot of grass.
1: A lot of grass. It's not been a great snow season at all for the same reason. Look, have a great weekend. We'll chat again next week. Thank you very much, Thomas.
0: You too.
1: Tom Saunders there. We'll see you on the telly tonight.
2: He's got the first swing and the catch taken.
3: Out. She scores! Australia won.
4: Was extraordinary.
3: Game, set, bingo!
1: Ned Hall from ABC Sport, good afternoon.
5: Good afternoon, Tom. How are you doing?
1: I'm well, thank you. Now, what's going on in the AFL first? There's a lot of sport we need to chat about as well, but there are reports that the women involved in this Swans scandal are set to sue the club and the players. What's the latest?
5: Yeah, well, basically, that is about it as we know at this stage. They've announced that they are looking to take some legal action against the club and also those players involved. This is news that's just being reported now by the Fairfax media that this seems to have come out. So the lawyer, they've got a lawyer representing them, and he has told some of the media organisations that legal proceedings will be launched in the Common Law Division of the Victorian Supreme Court, and they'll be claiming damages for pain and suffering. As we say, at this stage, there have been no other formal charges or interviews having taken place with the players involved with the police, so that hasn't progressed any further then, but I think there'll be probably more news to come out over the course of the next 7 days. But as I say, it's a real shame for, obviously, whilst it's a dreadful story that has come up now as well, also talking today with the captain and coach of the Swans AFLW team, and it really is another factor of disappointment that it was a great opportunity for the Swans AFLW team to play at the SCG on Sunday as part of a double header, and unfortunately the story has obviously been overtaken a little bit over the course of the weekend of the events of the last 5 to 7 days.
1: Yeah, it looks sad indeed, and we heard the AFLW captain and coach making that comment this afternoon, saying, look, still come and support us, understandably, at the double header at the SCG. Now, in the cricket, back to sport that's happening, Nathan Lyon is set to keep his spot for the second test.
5: Yeah, there was some suggestion that he might be overlooked, and they might give another seamer a run and Scott Boland to come in and play. Obviously, they're playing up in Mackay, which is not a pitch that anybody's really had an awful lot of cricket on it in the past in terms of test cricket to be played up there at Harrop Park. But Pat Cummins, having had a final look at the pitch, basically said that Matt Renshaw is definitely going to be opening the batting. He's come into the squad in place of Jake Weatherald, but he also says that he is likely to stick with Nathan Lyon coming in and continuing to bowl in this side. Nathan Lyon obviously had been a fixture in the team, but he missed out on a couple of Ashes tests as well as he moves in towards the back end of his career, but he still is Australia's leading spin bowler. But you throw him in the mix as well with Pat Cummins, Mitchell Starc and Josh Hazlewood. It's a fairly aged bowling attack for the Australian side for this second test match. Gets underway tomorrow morning. Jim Maxwell and Corbin Middlemass and the team are all up there. Ball-by-ball commentary available on ABC Listen. I think it'll be a bigger shock if Australia loses tomorrow than it was losing in the first test. I really think that they'll come out firing all guns blazing for this second test match. And if Bangladesh were to win a 2-0 series in Australia, that would be just a sensational result for them.
1: Absolutely, and one that no one would have predicted at all. Now, in the NRL, Ned, the NRL kicks off in Canberra tonight, plus a big clash in the NRLW this weekend as well.
5: Yes, so it's the Raiders taking on the Broncos tonight. It's a chance for Josh Papali'i to say goodbye to those in Canberra. He's been such a stalwart of the club over the years, but he's making his way over to the UK next season. They kick off against the Broncos, who are without Reece Walsh tonight, sitting 16th place on the ladder. Will they win another game this season? And if they don't, will they end up with the wooden spoon? The Dragons now have won a couple of matches in a row and potentially could overhaul them before the end of the season, although they play at the football stadium against the Bulldogs tomorrow night.

0: The second match that's on tonight is the Dolphins up against the Eels. That's played at Lang Park in Brisbane. And worth noting as well that last night, Melbourne Storm were beaten on a Thursday night for the first time in their history against the Penrith Panthers, who had three players sent to the sin bin. But there were more fans at Amy Park watching the NRL last night than there were across town at Docklands watching St Kilda take on the Gold Coast in the AFL.
1: Yeah, wow, which is a great result for them and really encouraging for the sport. Hey, in the footy, as in the round ball, the EPL season is kicking off overnight.
0: Yep, so the champions, Arsenal, and for me, hot favourites to retain the title this year. They've recruited very well again. They've just signed England and Aston Villa defender Ezri Konsa. They take on newly promoted Coventry City. So that's the first match. There's one match being played tonight. A piece of transfer news has just come in as well, which just goes to show. I love these with the money being bandied about. Spurs have signed Savinho, who's a bit of a fringe player at Manchester City, for £75 million with the potential further £10 million to go on top of that. So you're looking up about
1: fringe player.
0: Yeah, exactly. He'll probably a bit more, I think, in his time at Spurs. But some good fixtures over the course of the rest of the weekend. And while the time differences, as it is, the 3 p.m. kickoffs on the Saturday afternoon, a midnight kickoff, so it's not too late if you want to sit up and watch some action. But an early game tomorrow night is Hull City against Manchester United. So maybe a chance to see Lucas Harrington make his bow in the English Premier League.
1: All right. So we're about to hear about Hull now. We're going to cross to Hull, Ned. But thank you very much for joining us, and we'll chat again next week. Good on you, mate.
0: Look forward to it, Tom. Cheers.
1: Appreciate it. All right. So Ned there mentioned Hull. Let's chat about Hull. The poet Philip Larkin described it as a frightful dump, chilly, and smelling of fish. Not somewhere you might choose to move to, perhaps. But not one but two Australian sporting stars, the NRL's Daly Cherry Evans and, as Ned just mentioned, young Socceroo Lucas Harrington, are doing just that. So where is this place? It's Hull, a seaside town in northeast England, which has historically not been a place one would choose to visit, not really on the tourist trail, right? Here's Daly Cherry Evans speaking earlier this week about the move.
2: No, I haven't been to Hull before, so I'm looking forward to seeing, you know, not just the footy side, but the community over there. But, you know, as sort of got asked before, why Hull? That's just where I felt like the relationships and the connections felt right. So I didn't have to look at too many other places, to be honest. Yeah, and if you're going to do it, you may as well do it properly, and Hull will give us that opportunity.
1: Okay, Daly Cherry Evans there. So on Drive this afternoon, we thought we'd find out what is good about Hull. Gets a bad rap, but what kind of place can Daly Cherry Evans and Lucas Harrington expect when they go? Kofi Smiles is the breakfast presenter at BBC Humberside in Hull. And I spoke to him a little while ago this afternoon, just before he went to air to host his breakfast show. I explained to him that I hadn't heard great things about Hull from the ABC sports reporter, Ned Hall.
3: What is this? What's this slander? Tell me.
1: Just about, you know, the weather. It's sort of chilly. Some people say it smells of fish, which I think is unfair. But let's set the record straight.
3: Not.
1: Come on, what's it like?
3: Absolutely not. All I'm saying is that if you need the weather to have a good time, then there's a problem with your own personality. Do you know what I mean? That's on you. That is on you guys. Yeah. And the smell in the air, that's nothing but success in history. I mean, Hull is a fantastic place. We've got a huge cultural heritage. We are still the UK City of Culture for 2017, which was a massive transformative year where people literally from all over the world were coming to hear about Hull's fishing history, its industrial history, and just like the power and the might and just the independent can-do attitude of the people here in the city. I mean, we're located in our very, very special pocket, our very special corner of East Yorkshire, and there ain't no place like it. I mean, we've got our own chip spice, you know, that people travel far and wide for. We've got a Premier League football team. We have one of the biggest, I was going to say rugby derbies in the world, but one of the biggest derbies in the world with our two rugby teams, East and West, Hull KR versus Hull FC. Then the people are great. There's just so much to do here. Places to eat. We've got an incredible marina. The nightlife is class. And we've got a really, really thriving music scene as well. Sorry, I just went off on one.
1: You did, but did you say you have a chip spice that people travel for?
3: Yeah, we've got this chip spice. It's like, it's a blending of like spices and herbs like paprika, salt. I think you've got a bit of like turmeric and cumin and stuff in there.
1: Nice.
3: And I think it might be a little bit like is it chicken spice?
1: We've got like chicken salt, like chicken flavoured salt. Is that kind of thing?
3: It's a little bit like that, but it's literally was, I guess it was like the, it was part of this all sort of 1950s American diner, and you could only used to get it there. And then the gentleman who owned that started opening a few little takeaways, and then they started potting it and putting it in pots and people can buy it. And literally you go to every chippy, every takeaway in East Yorkshire in Hull, and they'll have it. No one else really sells it. Yeah, I went to university in Newcastle, which is about 3 hours north of Hull. And I actually had to take crates of it. Do you know what I mean? I had to take crates of it. Because people were like, what is that stuff you got? And I was literally selling it to my mates. You know, I felt like Walter White.
1: You had a business on the side. You were Walter White of chip spice. That sounds good. Hey, you mentioned there the rugby. So obviously we've got a couple of prominent players who have decided to go, but one is Daly Cherry Evans, who's in our rugby league. What's the reaction been like to his announcement that he's heading over to Hull?
3: Oh, man, it was massive. It was huge. I mean, we were talking about it just the other week, and we were just, a lot of people were saying, look, this is what a team like Hull FC needs. Look, I'm strictly platonic with our rugby team. I love the rugby culture of the city. And I just feel like FC fans especially were saying, look, we need someone with this experience. We need someone with this sort of name to be able to help the team, I guess, just lift themselves up out of this little bit of a slump that they've had at the moment. But a lot of people generally, both sides of the aisle, were very, very excited. I mean, I'm not the biggest rugby league fan, but I could feel the waves of this announcement. Not just here in the city, but like throughout, I guess, the rugby league world in England and stuff. So yeah, people are, if he gets his message, people are looking forward to seeing him. People are feeling very excited.
1: Yeah, and look, Hull FC, it's been promoted to the Premiership this year, which is pretty exciting.
3: That's Hull City.
1: Sorry, Hull City rather, because the reason why I bring Hull City up rather is our young Aussie Lucas Herrington also heading to Hull City, right? Now, first game tomorrow against Manchester United, a big stage for our young Aussie heading over there.
3: Yeah, I think so. And it's going to be a big game. Lots of people are very, very excited. I mean, like, Manchester United, their form, up and down, unpredictable. But the same thing about Hull. And I think for them to have a game like Man U, first off the bat, at home as well, it's sold out. It's been pretty much sold out forever. I think this is going to be an opportunity to make a statement, because if you can go up against a team like Man U and beat them at home in the first game, I think this will really, really, really just set them off in a good stead. And again, let people know that, look, these teams that get promoted, they're not the whipping boys. Mm. And I think that's what some people think. We've had a couple of professional footballers say that themselves, looking at you, Joe Cole. But but that's not the case. That's not the case. I think it was two of the teams that were promoted last season to Premier League managed to stay up, and usually they go down. And I think that football is changing. It's not just your Chelsea's, your Arsenal's, your Tottenham's, you know what I mean? Like your Man City's. Everybody's got an opportunity. Everyone's got a crack at the whip. And I think Hull City have that more than most. You just look at what happened to them last season. They weren't allowed to make any transfers because of the embargoes, and they managed to get themselves promoted. So I think anything can happen here. I think Hull City are a team where it allows people to shine and really make a name for themselves. And the city of Hull, full of our sports heroes, because they're so embedded and ingrained with our communities. They do so much with so many people. And if he's not afraid of people, he likes getting out there and socialising and being part of our community, he's going to do fine.
1: And a community you're obviously very, very proud of. You know, I was reading that the poet Philip Larkin described it as a frightful dump, chilly and smelling of fish. But, you know, he did choose to live there for 30 years, so it couldn't have been that bad that he would stay that long. I imagine it's changed a lot over the past 50 years by the sounds of it.
3: Absolutely. I think, I don't know, Larkin's relationship with the city is mad. People love him. There's a statue of him in the train station. I'm like, why have we got a statue of this guy? He's always slagging it off. You know what I mean? He was always slagging it off. You know, he was a librarian at the University of Hull. But then, yeah, I think he was one of those people where you have this love-hate relationship where you think, well, I can say mean things about it. But as soon as someone else says mean things about where I live, I get defensive. It's reinvented itself. The main industry that we had here was the fishing industry. And like, I guess since the 70s, 80s, it's been in decline. And when it's, you know, an industry goes that so many people's livelihoods depend on, people feel a little bit lost. People think, who are we now? We were known for this for hundreds of years. We're the biggest port in Europe, the most bombed place outside of Europe during the Second World War. You have to piece together your identity. And I think it's in a good way of doing that. I mean, people are calling Humberside the energy estuary because there's been so much investment and so many jobs going into the renewables, making wind turbines and all sorts of renewable tech with like Siemens and Ørsted here. And, you know, they're employing and hiring so many people from either side of the Humber. And people have really started to look into who are we now as a people. And we're looking at people that are being part of this drive forward and being able to power the world cleaner and more efficiently. But I can say now that the smell in the air is absolutely not fish. It's just good times. It's good times and success, because that's what we see.

0: right, for chatting
1: with us. Cool, man. Thank you very much for chatting to us. If you ever find yourself wanting to come over to Hull, hit me up, man. I'll give you a pestle tour.
0: Get on you, mate. I appreciate it. Thanks so much. Cheers.
1: No, it's awesome.
2: What a dude. Kofi Smiles there, breakfast presenter at BBC Humberside. A proud resident of Hull. Rob says Daily Cherry Evans' move to Hull sounds like a Ted Lasso moment. It kind of does. And Gerhard in Hurstville says, well, hang on, Lucas Harrington comes from Brisbane, so Hull is surely a step up. Deb says, my husband from a nicer part of Yorkshire refers to the Yorkshire Triangle, Hell, Hull and Halifax. Susan in Warriewood says, Hull is on a huge river called the Humber and one of the main suspension bridges across is very memorable. Thank you for that, Susan. And Sally says, don't forget that Hull was the birthplace of the great William Wilberforce, who led the movement to abolish the slave trade in the 1800s, a gutsy politician who swam against the tide at that time. And yeah, as we heard there from Kofi, Sally, a proud history. Liz in Tarramurra, you love Hull. Good afternoon.
3: Hello. We loved visiting Hull. It was accidental. We really wanted to go to a Premier League match. And I worked out that if we became members of the Hull City Tigers, we could get £50 tickets to a Premier League match, and it was against Man City. And the grounds, the atmosphere was fabulous. There were 6 goals scored. You could hear the roar of the crowd of the Man City fans as they walked from the train station, having caught it down from Manchester. And it was just the most wonderful day, the clinking of the boats down by the harbour. And oh, the other thing we did was after the game, we walked to the nearest pub and they changed the channel so we could watch the Wallabies playing South Africa in a test.
2: Oh, there you go. So lovely people as well.
3: Yeah, just so friendly. And if you want to see a Premier League match, go and back the Hull City Tigers.
2: I love that. Yeah, you actually joined the club to be able to go and see the game. And by accident, perhaps, you went there and enjoyed it. That's a lovely story. Thank you, Liz, in defence of Hull. Appreciate the call.
3: Thank you.
2: Liz and Tarramurra there, who loves Hull, and I love the way she discovered Hull as well. Thanks to Suzanne in Cremorne, who's texted this. Thomas, I hope you'll play a song from the legendary UK band The House Martins, formed in Hull in 1983. I suggest something from the album London O Hull 4. Great idea, Suzanne, and I think this song is pretty good for a Friday late afternoon.

0: Yeah, you can tell I don't know about the house, Martins. Apparently it's London nil, Hull 4. Whoops, there you go. Good idea, Suzanne, though. Good place to be. Well, there you go. A lot of love for Hull. I'm glad we've cleared that up. That was fun.
1: Breakfast with Craig Rucastle.
2: Gee, we've opened a can of worms on this bananas question.
1: Unmistakably Sydney.
2: I've got a poll here. Is your freezer full of overripe bananas? Currently, 81% of people are saying yes.
1: A laugh to start your day.
2: We're a bit like communist Russia, aren't we?
3: You might say that. The Prime Minister might say it's a wonderful display of unity.
1: It's everything Sydney.
2: The oldest pothole in Sydney has been fixed. Amazing. This is news.
1: Breakfast with Craig Rucastle. 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
0: Thomas Ariti with you on Drive. It is 8 minutes to five. Sydney Dance Company is celebrating 40 years at the Wharf. So from tomorrow until October, they're inviting people to the Walsh Bay Arts Precinct to showcase some of the most talented performers in Sydney. Maybe you've tried a beginner class there, or you're a former professional dancer. Love to hear your memories of dancing at the Wharf. But Raphael Bonicella is the artistic director of the Sydney Dance Company, who is here now. Good afternoon.
4: Hello, Thomas. How are you?
0: I'm well. Thank you very much for joining us. Can you tell us a bit of the history of the Sydney Dance Company's time at the Wharf?
4: Well, it was 1986 when they moved in the Wharf, so it's been 40 years. And before that, they were at Woolloomooloo, but they ran out of space, obviously. So they moved into this incredible space where we have been creating dance, celebrating dance, movement and the body for 40 years now.
0: What makes that space so good for a dance company?
4: Well, if you imagine, it was a place that was originally in constant movement, like cargo coming in and out, workers moving through the building, the sounds of the water and the harbour. And dance is also that, movement, rhythm and energy. So there's a natural connection, I believe, between the building's history and what happens today. It's the one building that

0: always with people running around with their leg warmers and jumping into the next class.
1: I can imagine. Some people might have fallen in love with the location of Sydney Dance Company while watching. I just got a bit of audio here to play while watching the ABC TV show Dance Academy.

0: A lot of the TV show was filmed there, and I understand dedicated fans of the show have even travelled to see the places where it was filmed. I wasn't quite aware of the show today, Raphael, and Tash, one of our producers, said, what do you mean? It defined a generation. were you into it?
1: It's huge. Well, actually, I'm in one episode.
0: You're in it.
1: My acting career was one one small part as me in Dance Academy, and it was when I first moved to Australia. I also fell in love with The Wolf, by the way. I came here for 2 months, and it's 18 years later.
0: So it is
1: a place that you just, is this for real? You know, you're in the ocean, you're creating dance. But yes, Dance Academy, it's huge globally.
0: It's huge globally. There you go. Yeah, I've heard that people still travel there, and it's up there on ABC iView now for people to watch. How? I mean, you've had that long association with The Wharf. How has it changed and how has it grown to cover the various different styles of dance?
1: Well, look, you know, our public class program, which takes like 67,000 attendees taking classes a week. And, you know, it started with a few classes a week and then it moved on to 75 classes at the moment.
0: Wow.
1: 75 classes across different styles and levels. And, you know, there's about 8,000 individuals that come through the program. So, you know, from 6 p.m. until 10 p.m. and then all weekend, people can enjoy the wonderful thing that it is to dance.
0: Are there particular classes or particular dancing styles that are the most popular?
1: Well, guess what? Ballet.
0: Ballet, yeah. I thought that might be.
1: Everyone wants to be a ballerina. Yeah. You know, even I... No, I'm joking. But yes, ballet, there is all sorts. And of course, hip-hop and jazz and tap and contemporary and everything. But ballet seems to be the one that people absolutely love doing.
0: I mean, with a company with that history and even just going to the Walsh Bay Wharfs, I imagine can be quite, you know, intimidating for a lot of people. Can you really be a beginner at Sydney Dance Company with these classes?
1: Absolutely, yes. You can be a beginner, and this is worth really emphasizing, because although it can be a bit overwhelming to think about the Sydney Dance Company and so on, you can really start from scratch. There are classes, actually, and we started that when we realized that people were a bit scared, that are designed for people who have never, ever danced before or taken a dance class before. And it's just to, you know, there's also for young children. You can be as young as, you know, 8 years old. And, you know, we have youth groups. Everyone should dance.
0: Raphael Botticello is with us, artistic director of the Sydney Dance Company. So 40 years at the Wharf, a huge milestone. What's planned, I guess, from tomorrow and the season ahead? Tell us what's going to be happening to mark that occasion.
1: So tomorrow we kick off with an open day. And what that is that we welcome anyone that wants to come along, and you can test a class for 15 minutes. You can walk around the studios. I will be live working on the work that will open in 2 weeks as part of our season, which will happen from the 2nd of September, called Current, and people can see me with the dancers working, which is something very special. It's like a fly on the wall, and you don't often get to do that.
0: Yeah.
1: We will have performances by the youth ensemble. There's a special event to do with Dance Academy. And yeah, there will be a lot happening tomorrow. But then all the way to October, we'll have performances, workshops, community events. There's like an exhibition with photographs and posters and audio interviews. Yes, a celebration of movement and dance.
0: I hope it all goes well, and a milestone that the city should be proud of, and certainly the dance company. It's a real pleasure having you with us this afternoon. Thank you very much.
1: Thank you, Thomas. My pleasure.
0: Take care. Raphael Botticello there, the artistic director of the Sydney Dance Company. How about that? Celebrating 40 years at the Wharf, and from tomorrow until October, they're inviting people to that Walsh Bay Arts Precinct, fabulous precinct, to showcase some of the most talented performers in Sydney. Quick look at the roads.
2: 702 ABC Sydney.
0: Traffic. Yeah, there'll be delays in Falconbridge and the Blue Mountains this afternoon. On the Great Western Highway at St George's Crescent in Falconbridge westbound, so heading up the mountains, a two-car crash. Heavy traffic conditions up the mountain this afternoon at Falconbridge. One of two westbound lanes is currently closed. We'll keep you posted on that. At Wilton on Picton Road at Aerodrome Drive, a two-car crash. One of two eastbound lanes closed as well. But it looks like the big one this afternoon, Falconbridge and the Blue Mountains. mountains. You might be expecting some delays there if you're heading up the mountains this evening. If you missed our Hull chat, that'll be fun. It'll be on the website, the ABC website, very soon. Just head to the 702 ABC Sydney Drive page. Did you know, thank you for this text, Fatboy Slim was in the House Martins. Another great Hull fun fact. Kim from North Narrabeen has said, love the Hull chat. So refreshing that, you know, it's not about all, you know, interest rates or cost of living on a Friday afternoon. And Kim said, maybe a weekly segment connecting with another part of the world. Yeah, that was fun. Great idea, Kim. I reckon we'll have a look and see what we can do. Michael in Waterloo, Hull must be windy. On Google Maps, there's a lot of wind turbines lying down around the Riverport dock. Yeah, I imagine it is pretty windy. It's been fun. Have a lovely weekend. 5 o'clock.
3: Adam Story with ABC News. A lawyer representing two of the women involved in the Sydney Swan scandal says his clients fear for their lives after receiving threatening messages from members of the public this week. Several adult entertainers are understood to have joined players at Melbourne's Pullman Hotel after being hired in the hours after the Swans win against Essendon on Sunday night. Police are investigating a report of sexual assault which the ABC understands centres on a player allegedly touching one of the women without her consent. Police have not made any arrests or laid charges. John Karantzis says his clients are scared and essentially in hiding amid intense media scrutiny.
4: They've received a lot of messages that have been threatening in essence, and they deserve their privacy. They've gone through a traumatic experience.
3: He went on to say his clients intend to seek damages for pain and suffering following the incident. Meanwhile, the Sydney Swans AFLW team has backed the sanctions the club has taken against the five players from the men's team. Sydney Swans AFLW coach Colin O'Riordan says his team are still processing the situation.
5: The actions of a small number of people have impacted a lot of people, especially the women in our football club and wider community. As a man who was brought up with strong morals and a strong sense of what is right and wrong, disappointing to stand here today and be talking about something like this.
3: A memorial will be held in the state's Southern Highlands tonight for bushwalker Lily Hooper. The 18-year-old's body was recovered on Thursday night, more than a week after she went missing in dense bushland in the Natai National Park southwest of Sydney. Community members are being encouraged to come together to light up Willis Park in Oakdale from 5 p.m. Red Cross volunteers will be on site to provide support. Wulindilly Mayor Matt Gould says the community's heartbroken.
6: I've rarely seen such an outpouring of grief from our community. It's been a really rough 24 hours for our community, but also the outpouring of love and support for Lily's family has just been amazing.
3: Catholic Schools New South Wales has sacked its chief executive, Dallas McInerney, days after he gave evidence at a state corruption inquiry. Chantelle O'Curry reports.
7: The ICAC is examining allegations that Mr. McInerney potentially broke New South Wales donation laws by directing hundreds of thousands of dollars through sham invoices to a right-wing Liberal Party faction. He temporarily stood aside from his role at Catholic Schools New South Wales while the inquiry examined whether he made undeclared political donations through the organisation that exceeded legal limits and were used for Liberal Party recruitment. The organisation's board says it unanimously lost confidence in his ability to lead. During his evidence this week, he admitted to wiping his work phone and iPad despite knowing they could contain messages relevant to the inquiry.
3: A warning, this next story references alleged indecent assault. A court has heard two people who allegedly saw Alan Jones place his hand in a colleague's lap during a lunch later joked about the incident. Ethan Ricks reports.
8: Complainant C alleges he was indecently assaulted by Alan Jones on 8 separate occasions while the pair worked together in the 2000s. C told the trial on one occasion the veteran broadcaster placed his hand on his lap for several minutes after Mr. Jones asked him to sit next to him at a lunch with others in Sydney's Lower North Shore. An attendee of the lunch says he saw Mr. Jones have one hand under the table where the complainant was seated, but the witness couldn't see what he was doing. The witness told the court after lunch two other guests joked to the complainants that Alan Jones had groped him. The 85-year-old has pleaded not guilty to all 22 charges.
3: Federal police have charged a dual Russian-Australian citizen with foreign interference on allegations of attempting to send secrets to Russia, Nadal Mustafa reports.
9: The Victorian man is alleged to have travelled to Russia in 2024, where he undertook military-style training before returning.

0: Returning to Australia, police then allege he travelled to Ukraine last year, where he joined the Ukrainian armed forces to gain sensitive information and attempted to send it to Russian intelligence. AFP Commissioner Chrissy Barrett says the 27-year-old man was arrested in Brisbane's southwest yesterday and the risk to the community is low.
1: At this stage, there is nothing to suggest there was or is any threat to Australia.
0: His matter was briefly mentioned in the Brisbane Magistrates Court today, where it will return in October.
2: In cricket, Australia's made just one change to its team to take on Bangladesh in the second test starting in Mackay tomorrow. Matt Renshaw will play in his first test match in over 3 years and open the batting in place of the axed Jake Weatherald. Isolated showers across the northeastern quarter tomorrow, tending to be scattered along the northern ranges, slopes and adjacent plains. Possible thunderstorms about the mid-north coast. For Sydney, an overnight low of 11. That'll be followed by a sunny day with a top of 23. A partly cloudy day on Sunday with a possible shower and a top of 20. And then a sunny day on Monday with a top of 20. It's 5 past 5.
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17: Hello and welcome to TGIF. Thank God it's Friday. On Friday, the 21st of August, I'm Charlie Pickering, coming to you live from the George Negus Memorial Concert Hall. And for those who don't know, TGIF is also available as a podcast on the ABC Listen app. And after listening to last week's EP online, none other than the Prime Minister, Anthony Albanese, has given us a review.
18: Clearly, that was an error. If I had my time again, which you don't, then I wouldn't have done that podcast.
17: Yeah, harsh but fair, absolutely. And as always, we have brought together Australia's finest comedic minds to sift through the news. And to help introduce them, I have some out-of-context quotes from the week. First up, it's Venezuela/Australia's funniest export/import. But when he met the PM this week, according to Senator Sarah Hanson-Young...
19: The Prime Minister tickled his tummy and he rolled over like Toto the dog.
17: Yes, his management promised us that he is fully house-trained. Would you please welcome Ivana Ristigueta?
20: It's easy, very easy to house train me.
17: Yes.
20: Because I take a lot of naps.
17: Oh, that's it.
20: I am a napper baby.
17: Yeah. Next up, we have a Best Newcomer nominee at the Melbourne Comedy Festival who's been warned by right-wing American commentator Ben Shapiro.
21: Please, please, please stop being a moron.
17: Well, thankfully, he will never change to appease those pundits. It's Rafa Menajem! And finally, it's an actor, writer, comedian who you may recognise from The Cheap Seats and also The Weekly, who just recently scored a plum new job in the Trump administration as...
22: Trump's fiercely loyal personal aide, physically close to Trump at all hours of the day, once jumped into the trunk of a vehicle in Trump's motorcade when she was told there was not room for her to travel.
17: Yes, and the best thing is that by travelling in the trunk of Trump's motorcade, we don't have to give her a cab charge home. Would you please welcome Nicolette Minster?
23: Thank you so much. I will. That actually fell under and anything else deemed necessary in the job description. So,
17: Nicolette, speaking of travelling, you're sitting in the middle seat on the panel tonight. Yeah. You told our producer that you don't mind sitting in the middle, even on a plane.
23: That's right. I'm an only child, so this is I will seek intimacy and
17: a sense of belonging
23: at every juncture. Yeah.
17: Wow.
23: Yeah, I don't mind it. Yeah.
17: It's hell.
23: Really?
17: Yes.
23: I think you have the most. I don't know. Do you think you just have...
17: Of other people's air to breathe? Yeah.
23: I don't know. I mean, yeah, you're not selling it. But I honestly, I don't mind it.
17: Oh, well, that's good. Yeah. I mean, we need
23: if you're on the aisle... No, let's dig into this.
17: Yes.
23: If you're on the aisle

0: you get your elbow knocked, and if you're on the window, the roof feels closer to your head. Thank you. And when you're in the middle, it's crazy that we've already done the census and I didn't put this, like, I really...
1: God, that would have been a good census question. Yeah.
0: Have we done the ABC Your Say?
1: No, we should.
0: Okay, let's go.
2: Nicolette from Economy
0: That's right.
2: says, I'm happy to be in the middle. Yeah, I don't like a roof near my head.
0: Yeah, you really...
3: My plane.
0: It's quite clear that I only ever fly economy because there's no middle seats in business.
2: Ivan, it's safe to say, I mean, economy's not for you anymore. You're a big film star. You had a film premiere at the Melbourne International Film Festival. How about that?
4: Show me the money.
2: Yes. I hear those indie films. I mean, Tarantino made a fortune. You must have.
5: No.
2: Okay. What is the film called and what's it about?
5: Yesterday Island is a time loop in a... That's the genre. It's comedy and a bit of a sci-fi. It's fun. It's fun. It's a time loop film. Like it's its own. That's a genre now, right?
6: Like a boomerang.
2: A boomerang.
5: Probably.
2: I think the description is an unsuccessful writer stuck living the same day on repeat.
5: Yep.
2: On a sub-Antarctic island. You buried the lead there. I had no idea it was sub-Antarctic. Must find another unwitting victim to take his place.
0: Oh, it's like the Santa Claus.
5: What?
6: I was going to say, it's like Groundhog Day.
2: Yeah.
0: No,
5: yeah,
0: Santa
5: like Groundhog
0: Claus.
5: Day is a time loop film.
0: Yeah, yeah. Man, and you're Santa until you can get someone else to be Santa.
5: No, it's about spite.
0: And, my middle
2: who, oh, really?
5: Who do you hate so enough for you to swap places with so you can save yourself?
0: Oh.
2: Oh, that's very interesting.
5: It is.
0: Yeah. Funny, is it?
2: It's interesting,
5: it
2: though.
5: It is funny.
2: I have such fear about the future of my career that I would not swap for this, even if I was trapped in Antarctica doing it. Yeah. I will hang on to this with grim death until the day I die.
5: So you're saying the ABC is like a time loop for you?
2: I don't think I'm the only one saying it. All right, let's crack into the game, though. Now, the rules tonight are very simple. If you get a question right, you will hear this and score 1 point. If you land a hot take, you'll hear this.
3: Okay.
2: And score 2 points. And if you land a genius-level miraculous answer, you will hear this. And score 5 points. So mathematically, being correct is fine, but being funny is better. Let's get started with our first game. It is, of course, the Hot Take Hoedown.
7: Grab your partners, give them a spin. It's time for the Hot Take Hoedown.
2: That's right. We take a story from the news and we get the hottest takes from our panellists. And for our Hot Take Hoedown, it turns out that the McDonald's app has been collecting extensive information about its users, including a 515-page report on one reporter. Let's have a listen.
8: Much of my 515-page report was a detailed history of my McDonald's habits. Every time I opened the app to grab a bite to eat, it created a detailed record of when I went, where I went, and what I purchased.
2: That is an odd way of the reporter saying, I just eat too much McDonald's.
4: Yeah.
2: That's amazing. So my question to the panel is this. Are you happy with fast food chains keeping a detailed profile of your purchasing habits if it means they can offer you more personalized deals? Ivan.
5: That's funny. It's like if you get the McDonald's saying, like, hey, it's about writing a new show time for next year's comedy festival. Are you ready for nuggets and you feel very depressed now? You want some like McFlurry?
2: Yeah.
5: Get a McFlurry.
2: Opening night didn't go so well. You want to eat your feelings?
5: Yeah. Exactly. Exactly.
2: Are you scared about McDonald's knowing your choices, or is it just pretty clear?
5: If McDonald's knows my choices, I'm already scared. Like, I'll go too much to McDonald's and I know that I have not much time left in this. Yeah.
2: Nicolette, how about you? Are you happy for fast food giants to know your purchasing habits if they can offer more personalized deals?
0: No, I think it should go further. I think it should link in with my health record as well.
6: Oh, it is.
5: With your Fitbit.
0: I think there should be like a time loop. And I think... And I think it should connect, like, if you've just had a mental health plan prescribed, then I don't think you should have to go and order the nuggets. I think the nuggets should just arrive.
2: Oh.
0: And then I think if you're ordering too many nuggets, they book you in to get a mental health assessment.
2: Yeah. Right. Like it's the circle of life.
0: Yeah. Yeah.
2: That's a brilliant thought. And I...
5: With a side of Prozac. Yeah.
2: Yeah.
0: Yeah. Yeah.
2: And with the Fitbit, it says, wow, her pulse went up when she realised they still had the Harry Potter toy for the Happy Meal. She was so happy. Yeah,
5: the McDepresh.
2: Yes, the McDepresh. It's nice. It's a full synchronicity involved.
0: Yeah, I mean, they can know everything. I have no issue with that.
9: Mm. Yeah, me neither.
2: Yeah, people
0: you say that like nuggets aren't already medication, but anyway.
6: I just wonder what data, if they need that much help to find out I'm not there to get a salad, like, yeah. just go for it.
2: That is it. And I think their bottom line showed that.
6: I want them. I just draw the line on the census, I don't want the government to know what I want. I just want to be able to complain about it when they get it wrong. I think that's an important part of it. And I also resent the census this year. They ask a question, do you need assistance daily? And I took that very philosophically. And I realized that, most days by 11 a.m. I have food on my shirt. And I do, but then I read it was meant for people who needed the NDIS, which is everyone apparently. But yeah.
2: It is interesting, the question of do you need help daily? And I bet... Everyone's mum was going, he does.
6: Yeah, exactly. Yeah.
2: He does. Yeah. That's why the laundry arrives every 2 weeks. Yeah. I still do it because I love him.
6: Yeah.
2: But yeah. So on the whole, though, are you're protective of your data or not?
6: Me? Not. Yeah. But I'm also doing like a public radio show right now, given my hot take. So I like the attention.
2: Love the attention of a data breach.
6: the big wigs at McDonald's are, taking an interest in me.
0: We have to expose ourselves to the point where our data is worthless, right? Like, that's the only way we can beat it.
2: Well, no,
0: I want the companies to be paying me to stop sharing my data.
2: Companies say, literally, the too much information laws get passed, the TMI bill.
0: Exactly right.
2: Where everything... it's like McDonald's gets information about a swab at some point.
0: Yeah, completely.
2: And they don't need that, but they have to have it.
0: I'm sending pathology results, just in case they want to squeeze.
2: Sorry, I just imagined you rocking up at McDonald's, ordering your nuggets and handing over just a lukewarm jar.
0: A bowel cancer test.
2: Yeah. Well, yeah. I went softer, funny. But good on you.
0: What do they put in the soft serve?
2: Oh, wow.
0: Oh, yeah, that's the line?
2: That is apparently the line.
0: Friday night.
2: This is TGIF, as if you didn't know. Broadcasting live from the George Negus Memorial Concert Hall. My name's Charlie Pickering, and joining me are Nikhilat Minster, Avant Aristogueta, and Rafa Menajem. Let's check the score at the moment. And, it is close. Avant and Nikhilat are both on 0 points.
9: Okay. Yeah.
2: That is very close at this stage. Mm-hmm. Narrowly ahead, Rafa on 1 point.
6: Yes.
2: Woo! But don't worry, it's business time. It's the short-term memory test.
10: Do you know what happened this week? We'll hum a few bars. And see if you can remember the words. It's the short-term memory test.
2: To kick off this week's short-term memory test, Pauline Hanson. I don't know if you're familiar with her. She's a politician. Pauline Hanson has called for Australians to have early access to their superannuation.
11: Pauline Hanson says the superannuation system is broken and that Australians should be able to access their super early in times of emergency, including for...
2: What emergencies does Pauline Hanson believe should allow you to dip into your super, Nikhilat?
0: When there are subtitles on the movie.
2: Yes, it's an Australian.
3: Okay.
2: It's the opposite of a monoculture.
0: The minute you see Helvetica New, she's out of there. She's like, how much do you need to get over it? Yeah.
2: Wow. Yeah. And that is it. That is an emergency. And what are you going to use? You tap into your super to what? Get Paul Blart Mall Cop? Or what do you do with the money to get rid of the subtitles?
0: Fund the ABC.
2: Okay, yeah, that makes sense. That does make way too much sense. It does.
0: I took a Hanson approach to that, and I didn't give it much thought beyond that.
2: State the policy, run from the details.
0: Thank you so
2: much.
12: That's a very good answer.
2: Yeah, it is. Rafa, tell me, what emergencies does Pauline Hanson believe should allow you to dip into your super?
6: Well, I think for her sake, she could use help getting some super funding for candidate vetting. I don't know if you've heard of her last two. So there was a South Asian man, and I think they were using him to display that they were more tolerant than you might expect. And then he put out a bunch of posts that were very intolerant to the queer community.
2: Right.
6: Which led Barnaby Joyce to go on ABC and explain that One Nation is an inherently gay party.

0: And then for some reason their polling dropped by 4% after that. They had another candidate who came out, and he was a footy player, and they were excited about that. But he was also the subject of a 2018 article which explained that he had a few head knocks, and now he regularly flies off in, quote, fits of rage.
1: And Barnaby said, "That's my job."
0: Yes, exactly. Yeah. He had no problem with that. So yeah.
1: That is amazing. I just want to dial back for a moment there. Yeah. I want to meet
0: you
1: the
0: dipped into my punchline.
1: I didn't mean to. Yeah.
0: So,
1: God, yeah. I didn't. I'm sorry. You were.
0: Okay, I'm just gonna
1: you should have been informed. You were booked for setups to make me look good.
0: I did it too slow. I really dragged it out. You know what the problem is? You have an old sandwich in your canteen back there.
1: How dare you?
0: And I ate it, and I regret it. Yeah.
1: Oh well.
0: Yeah.
1: I'm sorry. I stole your punchline. I'll give you a lot more landing
0: I'm
1: room.
0: I'm sorry. I stole your sandwich.
1: That's fine. We'll call it a draw.
0: So is my stomach.
1: I do need to dial back though and say I want to meet the 4%. Of One Nation voters who were just like, bang on, I tell you what.
2: No more than they want to meet you.
1: Yeah, but no, but the 4% that are like, they're going, tell you what, these big parties, I'm over them, Pauline Hanson is the answer. And then the comment is made, the homophobic comments are made, and those 4% are going, well, hang on a minute, they're anti-gay. No, that's not the One Nation I know and love.
0: Right.
1: Well, how did they change their mind at that point? That's amazing.
0: To be fair, there are a lot of reasons why they might have changed their names. I mean, One Nation's making a lot of headlines.
1: It could be anything.
0: Could have been anything. I'm not going to disparage those kind voters, partly because I look like this and I'm afraid of them.
1: Okay, that's a good call. That is a good call. I haven't asked you yet, though, Ivan. What emergencies does Pauline Hanson believe should allow you to dip into your super?
3: Did Pauline Hanson was the one who cooked some sausages in Parliament or bacon? Didn't?
0: You're thinking of Bunnings.
3: No. But right, yeah, a steak.
1: She cooked a steak on a sandwich toaster.
3: Yes. So I think it's for that, for emergency sandwich, Parliament sandwich toasters.
1: Right. So
3: yeah,
2: sandwich press.
3: Jaffel emergency Congress Jaffel.
1: Yes.
3: Jaffel Crunk.
1: Do you know what was incredible? It was a meal with Barnaby Joyce where she was trying to woo him to join One Nation. And the steak served was Gina Reinhart brand steak from her cattle. I just have to say, so she is a cattle farmer as well as everything else. She's got a bit of cash, but why not? And so it was a Gina steak And that was before Gina gave her the plane. That is the story of Australian politics right there. If you're willing to swallow Gina Reinhart, you can be a part of One Nation, it turns out.
3: Wow.
1: Yeah, I think I'm going to get cautioned.
0: Here we go.
3: So to finish my answer is for all the gimmicks she takes to Parliament, like
1: props. Yes.
3: I think she uses her super for that.
1: She's just got one costume. It's a burqa every time.
3: A burqa.
1: Not a clown? It's far more appropriate.
3: Yeah.
1: Ronald McDonald, you've got the wig already. Anyway. Yeah, I judge it too, but it happened quickly, and let's move on. Well, let's have a listen and see if anyone took the points.
4: Pauline Hanson says the superannuation system is broken and that Australians should be able to access their super early in times of emergency, including for mortgage repayments and for medical bills.
1: Yes, and also to chip in for petrol for Gina's jet. That's the other thing you're allowed to chip in for. So no one took the points on that occasion. And I am as shocked as you are. Labor also were getting busy this week. They announced new limits on a certain advertising.
5: And an opt-out registry, promising one stop to prevent all ads through streaming, gaming and online.
1: Labor has promised a registry where you can block yourself receiving ads about what, Rafa?
0: Married at First Sight.
1: Oh, yeah. Wow. Is it possible?
0: Okay. That show has done tremendous social and intellectual harm to this country.
1: Yeah.
0: And I don't know how we got back into arranged marriages, you know? At least back then, we used to arrange marriages and it was by someone who loved you, was trying to find you a good match. Now it's done by someone who hates you, who wants to watch you have a fit on TV. And I think, I get it. It's hard dating. I went on a date the other day. It went well. She wants to be friends. It's okay. You can never make too many friends. People say it's hard to make friends after high school, Charlie, but I've made quite a few.
1: Oh, really? That's great. Yeah, there's hope. That's really wonderful.
0: Yeah.
1: Sorry, you've just given me the idea.

0: as you went through that, of arranged marriage at first sight, which would be just a completely different show. The ISIS brides aren't busy. I mean, it could be pretty entertaining. Well, nothing offensive about that. I mean, it'd be a good show. It'd be a good show.
1: Yeah.
0: Am I the only one?
1: We're a real great writing team, Charlie.
0: Vaughn, tell me, Labor has promised a registry where you can block yourself receiving ads about what?
2: Funeral insurance. I hate them. It's not that I hate them. I don't get them. I don't understand why in this country dying is so expensive that you have to save money for dying. Like, this is Australia. There's a lot of land and not that much people. Like, if grandpa dies, just grab a shovel, taking for a road trip.
0: It should be more open. You shouldn't have to do it somewhere where you've got to pay.
2: Yeah, yeah. There's also sharks. Like, instead of white lady funerals, great white lady funerals.
0: Oh, great white lady funerals.
1: Thank you.
0: If only we could broker a deal with the sharks that instead of eating live ones, you get Nan. Nicolette Minster, Labor's promised a registry where you can block yourself receiving ads about what?
3: Anything that purports to make my whites whiter than white.
0: Wow, so One Nation.
3: Okay. Listen, I'm just trying to adhere to the editorial policies, Charlie, of the ABC. But yeah, enough of that.
0: Because just do you feel laundry shame?
3: I feel targeted as a busy mum, and I do feel laundry shamed. And I don't think it works.
0: Wow.
3: Yeah. I don't like that they're trying to sell you oxygen. I don't know if you've seen those products.
1: Yeah,
3: with the products come with extra oxygen.
1: Yeah,
3: and I'm like, well, leave some for the rest of us.
0: Wow, this has been a reverse Zoot review.
3: It really has. I miss that woman in her adult braces.
0: I do. let's have a listen and see if anyone took the points over Labor's new advertising policy.
4: And an opt-out registry promising one stop to prevent all ads through streaming, gaming and online. Labor and the Coalition agreeing on new gambling reforms after a series of meetings between the leaders.
0: That's right. You will soon be able to opt out of gambling ads online, although there is even a stronger system where you can opt out of all ads. It's called watching the ABC. Am I right? Yeah. Yes. Oh! Gadzooks! You know what that sound means. It means we've barely got enough time before the halftime break. We just don't have time to be funny and correct at the same time, so we need rules of a different game.
1: Okay.
0: Right? And the game, we're so hard for time, I'll explain. It'll take a bit, don't worry. Now.
3: Okay.
0: I'm going to give you 10 fast questions. Mm-hmm. You don't get a point for getting it correct. You only get a point if the audience laughs. You only have to be funny. It is the fast and the spurious. Are you ready?
1: No.
0: Okay. Hang on. No, stop the clock. I didn't say start. So here's what's going to happen. Here are the scores as we stand. Currently, Nicolette on 3 points. Rafa is on 4 points. In the lead on 5 points. Ivana Ristigueta.
3: How did that happen?
0: So, it remains unclear. So, we have 10 questions. I will ask a question. You can answer however you like. If the audience laughs, you get a point. If you're correct and they don't laugh, no point for you.
2: No point.
0: That's not good like acting.
2: Like
0: you've got range.
2: Like in The Bachelor, no rose for you.
0: Yes, that's right. So, Nicolette, you're going to go first. Your time starts now. Coles and Woolworths have tried facial recognition technology in order to stop what?
3: You from shopping when you're hungry.
0: That is a point. It was theft. Prince Harry and Meghan have announced they're moving where, Rafa?
1: Footscray, the Westgate Tunnel open.
0: The commute is so much better than it used to be. Donald Trump's 35-year-old female assistant has reportedly been leaving him notes saying what, Ivan?
2: I know what you did last summer.
0: Well, you're going to have to narrow it down. But you do get a point. Nicolette, a taxidermal animal which was sold online as a fox has turned out to be what?
3: A bad investment.
0: It was a Tasmanian tiger. Incredible.
3: Oh,
0: that's a good investment. That's what the tiger said. Rafa, over to you. The organised crime group, an organised crime group has stolen over 200 gold statues of what?
1: I don't know, but there's been a lot of white bashing, and I noticed your audience is very white. So I just want to say I stand with you guys, and please don't deport me.
0: I'm going to give you a point. There it was go. Mozart, although it could also have been Ushies. Ivan, Australia this week has ticked over $1 trillion worth of what?

0: worth of ooshies.
1: It gets a laugh. It was dead. Nicolette Clive Palmer has applied to change the name of the United Australian Palmer to what?
2: Mostly Queensland.
1: Yeah, I like it. That's a point one clap too. Wow. Rafa, tennis player Amanda Anisimova has been accused of drinking what during a tennis match?
3: A friend of mine, he started a company about making energy drinks with no energy in them because he just liked the taste and he wanted to have it before bed. And so he quit his job and he put all his money into manufacturing this stuff because he thought other people wanted to have it too. And they didn't. And now he has 20,000 packs of Brew Shock. So I said I'd promote it for him.
1: This is the ABC, sir.
3: There we go. Yeah.
1: Okay. Yeah. Look, I'm going to give you a point because there was a laugh. It was beer. We also would have accepted Nicolette's urine. It's a callback.
2: Hey,
1: don't be mean.
2: Performance enhancing.
1: Yes. Yeah. Scores as we stand. Rafa 6, Nicolette 6, Yvonne on 7.
4: Adam Story with a news update. A lawyer representing two women involved in the Sydney Swan scandal says his clients intend to seek damages for pain and suffering following the incident. Several adult entertainers are understood to have joined players at Melbourne's Pullman Hotel after being hired in the hours after the Swans win against Essendon on Sunday night. Catholic Schools New South Wales says Chief Executive Dallas McInerney has been sacked days after he gave evidence to the ICAC. He previously stood aside from the role while the probe investigated whether he arranged undeclared political donations through the organisation. Qantas says two of its aircraft caught up in another tarmac incident at Sydney Airport had been acting on instructions from air traffic control. Two passenger planes were both cleared to taxi in the same area on Tuesday, prompting one of them to stop to let the other pass. And a memorial vigil is being held in the state's Southern Highlands tonight for bushwalker Lily Hooper. That's the latest from ABC News. More at 6.
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1: Welcome back. You are listening to ABC Radio and ABC Radio National. This is, thank God, it's Friday, broadcasting live from the George Negus Memorial Concert Hall. The scores as they stand with my esteemed guest. We have, on 6 points, Nicolette Minster.
2: Come on.
1: On 6 points, Rafa Menajem. But on 7 points, hurrah, Ivana Ristigueta.
3: Oh, yeah.
1: So, Ivan, as we heard earlier, for those listening in Melbourne and Victoria, they can see you on the big screen at your film Yesterday Island. It was part of the MIF. And where can we see you on stage, though?
15: On stage? I have a lot of dates coming up, so I can't. Just go on Ivan Comedy. My name is Ivan, but Ivan Comedy is easier for you to remember. I'm doing a tour, a regional Victoria tour, and then I'm going to other states, but you're not listening to that.
1: No. We're on Radio National, okay. So other states you exist, so and you are always welcome.
15: There's a Queensland as well and New South Wales, yeah.
1: Yeah, absolutely. And
3: he can promote his shows. I can't promote Brew Shock. I mean,
1: yeah, that's right. It's a very different thing. Unless you're touring Brew Shock anytime soon.
15: That's the name of your show.
1: So, Rafa, Rafa, where can people see you on stage?
3: Here, currently. and then I did a gig at the Royal Commission.
1: Congratulations.
3: Yeah, thank you. Yeah. there was a moment when I looked the commissioner in the eye and explained to her, you know, how am I meant to solve the conflict? I can't even spell diarrhea.
1: okay.
3: And it was, I'll never forget that image. And it's weird. Like, I didn't realize, like, you have to be let in. Like, they have a list. And anyway, you can't just walk in, by the way.
1: That's to a royal commission.
3: Yeah, that's it. So just a little FYI for the team.
1: Any of you who were busting to get into the anti-Semitism Royal Commission.
3: Yeah.
1: Slow Thursday afternoon.
3: Yes.
1: Pop into the commish. No.
3: No.
1: That's good to know.
3: Yeah.
1: I think that's the first thing anyone's ever learned on this show.
3: Yeah.
1: That's remarkable. Nicolette, speaking of films, you actually shot a movie earlier this year called Cop This.
2: Oh, yes.

0: That is promised. You promised me that would be out soon.
1: Yeah.
0: When will it be out?
1: I'm not allowed to announce it.
0: What?
1: Because it's currently in the hands of Victoria Police. No.
0: Oh.
1: Imagine if it was like Underbelly. Do you remember that Underbelly series?
0: Yes.
1: You couldn't watch it.
0: You couldn't. I first saw it on.
1: Good publicity.
0: I first saw it on two DVDs that were in a police evidence pouch.
2: What?
0: Yeah. I'm a badass. Yeah. And it was the 90s. It was crazy. I was no, early 2000s.
1: It was definitely early.
0: Can I ask you, though, can you give us the premise of the movie? Can you share that?
1: Oh, yeah, absolutely can. So it's a telly movie, believe it or not. Speaking of the 90s.
0: Wow.
1: And it's called Cop This, and it's written by Ed Cavalli. And there's an insane ensemble of, Channel 10 celebrities and me. Because at the time I didn't think I had long to live, and they thought, we'll throw her a bone. But turns out I pulled through. Joke's on them. But it's about a police station that's being shut down in order to be replaced by an AI robot, and it happens on the weekend of the grand final. Which grand final? Who knows? Because we don't want to disappoint. We don't want to alienate states. But there also happens to be a heist and all kinds of wonderful things, which may or may not actually be based on true police corruption. It's very edgy.
0: Do you know, I actually have, we have the a clip of the theme song for Cop This. It's good. I like
1: it. It's good. It came back into the public domain, and Channel 10's budget was not large, so...
0: I should mention while we're plugging things that TJF is coming to Narre Warren. We're performing at Bunjil Place on August the 28th. The lineup: Kirsty Wiebeck, Anthony Limo Lehman, and Sean McAuliffe will be live at Bunjil Place. To get tickets, text TGIF to 0437 774 774. Tickets are free. Would love to see you there in Narre Warren. That's all the plugs out of the way. It's time to play our favourite game, That's What She Said.
3: That's what she said.
4: That's what she said.
5: That's what she said.
6: That's what she said.
0: Yes. That's what she said. We have a quote from the news out of context, and you have to tell us what they were saying. And this is Taylor Swift's brother-in-law, former professional footballer Jason Kelce. He's released a song warning people about the water use of artificial intelligence and suggesting a new solution to keep data centers cool. Have a listen.
7: We want your to cool these data centers.

0: Oh, it's practically We Are the World. Now, Van Aristegueta, what was Jason Kelsey suggesting we send to AI data centers to help cool them down?
1: Very weirdly, I know the answer of this one because there's nothing funnier. It's actually your urine.
0: Hey. So a future Hall of Fame American footballer has suggested sending urine to data centers to cool them down.
1: To cool it down.
0: Wow.
1: Yeah, after you drink, what's the name of your drink?
2: Brew shop.
3: I was hoping they were asking for the brew shop because yes. I actually invested in the company and I owe a lot of money to Kylie.
1: this guy who, you should not give the media exposure to people, like that's the problem with what we have now. Like anyone can go.
2: But would it work?
1: Yeah. The piss?
2: Yeah.
1: Can I say piss?
2: Yeah.
0: You have.
1: I said it. Am I allowed?
3: Also, I think, who has chilled piss?
1: Yeah, it's always
2: you've
1: a warm
2: chill,
1: anyway.
2: You've got to chill it.
3: You know what I mean?
4: I prefer 30, mine neat.
3: Yeah, yeah.
1: No, it's 37.5.
3: There you go. I should see a doctor about that, actually, if that's all you're
1: getting. It's at least 37.5 degrees.
0: Yeah. I think you would have to. Yeah. It would be worse.
1: It's your body temperature.
3: How do you know that?
1: It's your body temperature.
3: Oh, okay.
0: I think we might be taking the concept too seriously. Nicolette, what has Jason Kelsey suggested we send to AI data centres to help them cool down?
2: Well, I was clearly wrong, but I thought it was actually the tears of young teenage Swifties.
0: Oh.
2: Okay, I thought it was kind of romantic, but you think it's sad.
0: So young teenage Swifties.
2: Yeah, who were like crying at concerts and then they like cry into like Madison Square Garden and then we set up a system. I thought about this one.
0: Yeah.
2: And then we set up a system of like, you know.
0: Troughs. Yes.
2: To collect the tears to power the stupid questions we put into AI.
0: Wow. Mm. And so every time someone asks a question.
2: Make more sense.
0: No.

0: I think every time someone asks a question, Tay Tay has to get out, or we have to make a Swifty cry again.
1: Well, yeah, I mean, she has to leave. I guess she has to leave Travis Kelce.
0: Oh, to
1: for
0: do
1: the
0: this.
1: Sake of the planet. No,
0: but it's interesting.
2: It's the brother-in-law, not Kelce.
1: I know, but then they'll cry. Like, then she can release.
2: To get more songs.
1: Then she'll release a sad album about her being heartbroken.
0: Oh. Yes, that makes sense. Yeah. It does make sense. Although it makes Yvonne's piss idea seem more realistic, so that's interesting.
1: Okay, also her concert went goes for like 3 hours, so there's going to be a lot of fluid in those trunks regardless.
0: Yeah, and so just Taylor Swift concerts. Yeah. Send that's us the fluids of Taylor Swift concerts.
1: Perspiration, wee-wees.
3: Maybe they can fly it over on her private jet.
0: Maybe. Yeah. Rafa, help us out here. What was Jason Kelce suggesting we send to AI data centres to help cool them down? Don't say Brewshock. Okay, you're not allowed to say Brewshock. Oh, you are stumped.
3: The cold hearts are the producers of Married at First Sight.
0: Oh, wow.
2: Yeah. Beautiful.
3: That's what we call a throwback in the business.
0: They just believe anyone deserves a chance at love.
3: And humiliation.
0: Well, let's have a listen and see if anyone took the points.

0: I found the rhythm good that gets the points.
1: You know the name of the name of that song?
2: Yeah.
1: The Golden Shower.
2: The Golden Shower. Come on. Yeah. You're better than that. Come on. PR the World was right there. And I encourage everyone to send jars of urine to AI data centers. Just know that when the robots take over, they are coming for you first. That's what she said. Earlier we were talking about gambling, and before we get to I'm With Stupid, I wanted your thoughts on this. Our big sports codes say they need the revenue from gambling ads in order to sell the TV rights for billions, which provides the revenue to keep the competitions going. But I want to hear from the panel, is there a better way? How should we fund big sporting codes without gambling advertising? Nicolette.
3: A situation of budgeting, and I think maybe if they looked at their budget and spent less on legal costs and private PR cleanups, then they could probably focus on doing some sports, I guess. And then failing that, recently we did a Kinder fundraiser by turning sausages at Bunnings, and we made at least $1,000. I think they can set them up and do a couple of shifts outside of Bunnings.
2: I think it's a good idea. I think Bunnings is the only place that AFL partners should be having a sausage party. I think that is a great suggestion. Rafa, how about you? How can we find these poor, poor football codes? How can we help them just keep their heads above water?
4: Yeah, Charlie, and this is a serious issue, so I want to get serious here.
2: A
4: couple of years ago, I was struggling with this guilt complex, and I needed to seek help because it started to interfere with my work. I worked at a tobacco store near a school, a primary school, and it's not as easy as it sounds. You have to build a rapport with the children.
2: Which can be fraught.
4: Right, and even after...
2: You go 6'7", they're not into it.
4: It's humiliating.
2: Yeah. And even we don't do that anymore.
4: I know, and here's the thing, even after work, you have to go off and burn down other tobacco stores.
2: So, you're getting those emails from the boss after hours when they're not meant to, absolutely.
4: And I just realised, enough is enough. And one of the reasons we're in this problem is that obviously taxes on cigarettes are really high and now there's a black market. And so the government has this like 70% drop in what they were getting for cigarettes. Mm-hmm. And I think that they could use a marketing campaign. And so maybe we replace the gambling ads with cigarettes ads. Buy homegrown, none of this double happiness stuff. Yeah.
2: So buy honest cigarettes.
4: Yeah. Buy good Australian, help Australian jobs.
2: And from the names you know, none of which can be mentioned here, but the names you know.
4: Yes. Yeah.
2: That's amazing. Even if it gets to the point going, God, I miss the innocence of the gambling ads.
4: Yeah. Win-win for everyone.
2: It is. Yeah. It might be. Ivan, how do you think we could help out these poor sporting codes find some funding without gambling advertising?
5: Easy. Just instead of gambling advertising, we should put, Travis Kelce to sing the song, Give Us Your Pee. So that's just the ad. And so people will
4: You're
5: donate.
4: You're obsessed with this song, Ivan.
5: I love it. They will donate their fluids.
3: It's the new Eastern Rosé.
5: It's an environmentally positive, right?
2: No. Yes. At the risk of

0: I'm sounding like I'm being patronising towards an immigrant to this country. You realise golden showers aren't made of actual gold. You do realise that. I believe maybe someone was having a bit of fun at your expense.
1: Yeah, okay. Okay, my answer
2: one man's
1: is...
2: trash,
1: okay,
2: Charlie.
1: I'll change my answer. So... gambling is bad. Smoking is bad. Okay, OnlyFans. Okay.
0: Okay. Definitely, we'll clean up the image of footy.
1: Yeah.
0: All right. Let's move things on. It's time to get some real thinkers involved. I'm talking about the audience. It's time to play I'm with Stupid.
3: It's time to put the power in the hands of everyday punters with I'm with Stupid.
0: Yes, I'm with Stupid. We pair members of the audience up with our panel. They choose the subject the panel gets quizzed on, and once the answers are locked in, our punter chooses which answer we go with. Let's meet our first punter. It is Michelle. Hello, Michelle. Hello, Michelle. Welcome to TGIF.
4: Hello, Charlie. Thanks for having me.
0: Ah, it's wonderful to have you here. Now, am I right? I believe that you actually have an important message for everyone here and everyone listening at home. Is that correct?
4: Yes, I do.
0: What is your message?
4: Give blood.
0: Wow. It's better than urine. That's good. So why is giving blood important? Tell people.
4: Oh, gosh, it helps in so many ways. But recently my son's just come out of 10 days in hospital with one of those out-of-the-blue immune system responses, and he required significant infusions of immunoglobulin, concentrated antibodies from plasma. And thanks to the generous donations that make their way to the blood bank, the treatment went well and he's doing well now too.
0: Well, we're very glad to hear that. That is wonderful news. And thank you for sharing that important message. So, to take it away from something meaningful to something definitely not, I need you to choose from the following four subjects. We have a new I do, Disney keepy uppy, mistakes on a plane, or the mystery box. What would you like?
4: I think definitely Disney Keepy Uppy.
0: Disney Keepy Uppy. Okay, the new Bluey movie trailer has fans outraged.
5: Parents and internet creators are officially in full meltdown over the newly revealed Bluey movie trailer. Disney and Ludo Studio released the first look at the upcoming feature film, revealing that...
0: Parents are outraged at the new Bluey movie trailer, which has revealed Disney has made what change, Ivan?
6: It includes... Frozen, Disney Frozen characters.
0: Oh, really?
6: In it, so it's like too much.
0: So, like Olaf, the snowman is in there for no reason.
6: Yeah, and then and also just Baby Shark, the song, and then Bluey. So it's all the nightmares that the parents will go like, we don't need this many things in one. Just
0: so everything children have been addicted to is in there.
6: Yes,
0: that's incredible. And I just for a moment there, I just imagined a human in the land of Bluey and how.
6: Taylor Swift will be there soon.
0: Yes.
6: Yeah.
0: It's interesting. I'm sensing you don't have children.
6: I don't.
0: No. So this is out of your wheelhouse, absolutely.
6: You know what? I've never watched Bluey.
0: Really? Wow. You come over here.
7: Be weirder if you had.
6: Right. Yeah. It'd be weird. Like, I don't have children.
0: No, it's
2: your favourite song is about piss. It's open your mind. Yeah.
0: Nicolette, parents are outraged at the new Bluey movie trailer, which has revealed Disney has made what change?
7: Bluey's a cat.
0: Wow. Terrible.
8: Spoken.
0: That would just not work.
7: Yeah, with too many people getting little blue healers for Christmas, and then there are a whole heap of blue healers just... all over the world, just blue healer pups, just by Easter time, eating the eggs.
0: Yeah, oh, God, oh, no.
7: So they went, let's save some cats.
0: And, you know, like having cats instead, like all of those beautiful teachable lessons about empathy
7: now
0: out the window.
7: Now they're totally indifferent.
0: Yeah, just totally indifferent about
7: Mum's
0: anyone's
7: indifferent.
0: Feelings.
7: Dad's indifferent.
0: Rafa, tell me, people are outraged at the new Bluey movie trailer because Disney has made what change?
2: Well, first I just want to say, Michelle, thank you for your question and, you know, that wonderful message. I'm a huge fan of blood. I love it. And, but I mean, I did hear about this. People are upset that Zendaya is playing Bluey.
0: Oh,
2: yeah. Because she's not even Greek.
0: Oh,
2: so,
0: go woke, go broke.
2: Yeah.

0: out in terms of
1: the catamaran.
0: It's the catamaran on the river. So, yeah, I'm going to go Nicolette.
2: You're going to go with Nicolette?
1: Come through.
2: Wow. Okay, let's have a listen and see if Disney have turned Bluey into a cat.
3: Disney and Ludo Studio released the first look at the upcoming feature film, revealing that the show's iconic 2D hand-drawn aesthetic has been completely swapped out for full 3D CGI rendering.
2: That's right. Bluey is now 3D. Right, they're saying that it's too realistic, especially the part where Bandit gets pissed after the State of Origin and throws up on Paxton Street. It's just no good.
4: Oh, that's so good.
2: So unfortunately, no points on this occasion, but please, a round of applause for Michelle. Thank you for helping us out. Next up, we have Alison. Hello, Alison. Oh, there you are, Alison. Welcome to TGIF.
5: Thank you.
2: So, Alison, you're here with a friend of yours. Who are you here with?
5: I'm here with my friend Sue.
2: Sue, and how long have you known each other?
5: Forever.
2: Forever?
5: Well, since I've been in Australia.
2: All right, and how long is that?
5: 33 years.
2: 33 years you've been friends? God, you must have something right. That's amazing. And can I ask Sue, is Alison a good friend to have?
6: She's pretty funny, so, yeah.
2: Okay, wonderful. Yeah, yeah. And what are you, obviously this is the highlight of your night, but are you getting up to anything else after this?
6: Yes. Death of a salesman.
5: Death of a salesman.
2: You're going to kill a salesman?
5: Yep.
1: It's
2: wonderful.
1: Like Thelma and Louise.
2: It was very, Well, they've got it coming. Well,
5: oh, can I... Oh, really good. Definitely got it coming, I tell you.
2: So, Alison, can you choose from the following subjects? We have A New I Do, Mistakes on a Plane, or The Mystery Box?
7: What's in the box?
2: Oh, The Mystery Box. Wonderful. Straight up to The Mystery Box. Okay, Pauline Hanson has a new plank in her immigration policy.
8: One Nation is calling for a stop on migration from the list.
2: One Nation has called for a ban on migration from anyone on what list, Nicolette?
1: Triple J's Hottest 100.
2: Oh! Yes, that's a good suggestion.
9: Spoken!
2: And do you know what's it's amazing is no one over 30 will have heard of any of them.
1: No, none of them. There's normally like one or two. The Wiggles will cover something.
2: Yeah.
1: Won't they? Don't they normally cover something?
10: Don't ask the guy with
1: oh,
10: the
1: I don't know.
10: Kids.
1: It'll be yeah. Easton Rosellas anyway.
2: Yeah, that's right. That'll be number one. Yeah. So, Rafa, can I ask you, One Nation has called for a ban on migration from what list?
11: Before I begin, Charlie, can I just say, Alison, such a good choice. And I'm such a fan of friendship. I have many friends, as I outlined earlier.
2: Yeah, it rings true.
11: And
2: yeah.
11: And I just want to say, Sue, I'm actually quite taken with you. So you have excellent choice in friendship. And you know what? You guys would be on my friend list, and I'm not going to worry about Pauline Hanson. How about that, right?
2: Yeah.
11: To my immigrant friend, Sue.
2: Okay.
11: And I was also going to say... the Hottest 100, but I had a better tag at the end. I was going to say, ever since it changed from Jan 26. So everyone's stealing my jokes today. And
2: okay,
11: I'm
2: right.
11: Yeah.
2: It's, but
1: it's the God, you, dead, mate.
2: For someone with no answer, you took up some time. Ivan, learning from both previous answers, let me ask you, One Nation has called for a ban on migration from what list?
10: Oh, this is a tricky one. On what list? I'm gonna say people who vote for One Nation shouldn't be allowed to.
2: So she's banned her own supporters from voting.
10: Yes,
2: because the last thing she wants to do is actually have to run the joint. Maybe.
10: Exactly. It's just.
2: Okay, it's an interesting choice. Speaking of interesting choices, it now falls to you, Alison. Would you like to lock in her own supporters? Triple J's Hottest 100 or...
11: Friendship.
2: Friendship? Anyone who comes here by friendship. Yes.
5: Rafa, just because he was so complimentary.
2: Oh, my gosh.
1: How often does that work?
11: Literally every time I've done this. Right.
9: He knows what he's doing.
2: No wonder you've been vulnerable to salesmen. let's have a listen and see if Alison takes the points.
8: One Nation is calling for a stop on migration from countries on DFAT's Do Not Travel list.
2: Yes, DFAT's Do Not Travel list, unfortunately. Incredibly not just the concept of friendship. So unfortunately, no points. But thank you very much, Alison. Round of applause. Thank you for helping us out. Oh, we got to get our skates on. Okay, Zach. Hello, Zach.
12: Hey, how's it going?
2: Okay, welcome. Zach, tell me, how old are you?
12: I'm in my mid-20s.
2: You're mid-20s, and what are you?

0: do? What are you up to?
1: This all of a sudden.
2: kind of nothing at the moment.
0: All right. Why nothing? Good. What are you looking for?
2: Just trying to live life to its fullest.
0: Wow. Nothing feels full.
3: Are you Rafa's mate who invented Brew Shock?
0: Yeah.
2: Look, I wish, but nah.
0: So are you just, life is an adventure? Yeah, you're looking for just...
2: 100%, yeah.
0: Wow, amazing. And it led you here.
2: Yeah, I know. Running out of things to do.
0: That is a point. Yeah, that is at least 5 points for Zach. Okay, Zach, you have to choose from a new I do or mistakes on a plane.
2: 100% mistakes on a plane.
0: 100% mistakes on a plane. Here we go. There's been an embarrassing mistake from Qantas.
4: A Qantas Airbus A380 operated two passenger flights with a inside of its left wing.
0: So, Rafa, a Qantas A380 accidentally flew to Dallas and back with what in its wing?
5: Well, before we begin, Charlie, Zach, can I just say, you know, I was taken by Sue, but now that I'm looking, I'm a huge fan of Unemployment, and I'm so glad that you had nothing to do today so you can be here with us. I understand that they found the missing COVID credits that they refused to hand back.
0: Oh, really? They were under the wing.
5: Yes, yeah. I'm glad they're coming back with it. And hopefully they, you know, hire people again.
0: Wonderful. Yeah. Can I just say, having answered, you got points. It was an incredible thing to see. Late in the game, but well done. Avan. Let me ask you, a Qantas A380 accidentally flew to Dallas and back with what in its wing?
6: Well, I know the story of a guy who was going to the World Cup and he couldn't make it. So I think it's Rafa. I think when they said to Rafa, hey, we mistaken your tickets, are you happy to fly it inside?
5: My trauma is not your plaything.
6: Inside the wing? So I think it was, they got Rafa. Yeah.
0: So you're going with Rafa under a wing in what is some kind of microaggression, right? If I'm to understand this correctly.
6: Or very cheap tickets.
0: A very cheap ticket.
6: Yeah.
0: Nicolette. It's wide open. A Qantas A380 flew to Dallas and back with what in its wing?
3: Alan Joyce.
0: Ah.
3: It's the only way you can fly safely. And he fits.
0: Yeah, you'd have no idea who's there. Yep. Absolutely. That's actually an interesting suggestion. It's possible you could take Alan Joyce on a plane and not have to pay for you'd be under the weight limit.
3: Yeah.
0: Quite possibly.
3: Possibly. He'd fit in the overhead.
0: He absolutely would.
3: Not his salary, though. But.
0: Not his salary. That's very good.
5: I was going to say, not with all the wages he stole. Yeah.
0: Okay, he's not here to defend himself. Yeah. So let's crack on. Zach, you've heard those answers. I can't even remember them, to be honest. But you can answer. We had Qantas credits. Qantas credits.
5: Yeah.
0: Alan Joyce or...
6: Rafa
0: are the options, or you could go with something of yourself, an adventurer such as yourself, could just plug in your own answer and take all the points, which at this stage...
5: Don't do it, Zach. Don't start working.
0: I'll give you
5: out.
0: 13 points. 13 points for this.
2: Look, I got to recognise I'm on public radio show, so just going to go with Rafa's...
0: answer of
5: great, great choice.
2: Nah, Rafa being under the plate.
0: Oh, okay.
6: That's me.
0: Let's hear if Zach takes the points and the game.
4: A Qantas Airbus A380 operated two passenger flights with a maintenance work light inside of its left wing.
0: That's right. There was a maintenance work light stuck inside the wing. It's unbelievable. Everyone knows that forgotten maintenance equipment has to go under your seat or in the overhead compartment. It's absolutely obvious. Zach, no points for you, but thank you for playing. Round of applause. Woo. Oh, my gosh. What incredible timing. We are out of time, and it is close. We have Zach on 5 points. On 10 points, Ivan Aristigueta. And there's only 1 point separating our next two contestants. Rafa on 11 points. Nicolette, 12 points! That was close. Congratulations. Well done. Just a reminder, Ivan, where can people find out about your tour?
6: Ivan Comedy.
0: Nicolette, if people want to see you...
3: Oh, yes. Nick Minstagram is my Instagram handle. And I also have a newsletter. I know, so modern. Yeah. Where I tell you what I'm consuming, what I'm being flogged, and what's keeping me up at night.
0: And Rafa, do you want to try and woo anyone else or mention a gig?
5: Yeah, you could follow me on Rafa Menajem, and I recently bought a printing press, so I'm also going old school.
3: We've got a business idea. Look out, Shark Tank.
5: Yep.
0: That is all we have time for. Thank you for tuning in to TGIF live from the George Negus Memorial Concert Hall on ABC Radio and ABC Radio. We will be back next week. We have an incredible lineup next week at Bunjil Place in Narre Warren. Sean McAuliffe, Kirsty Wiebeck and Limo. But for now, I'm Charlie Pickering. Thank you for tuning in. Bye for now. And thank you very much to the audience, producer Matt Tribe, and everyone here at the George Negus Memorial.

0: Adam Storey with ABC News. A lawyer representing two women involved in the Sydney Swan scandal says his clients intend to seek damages for pain and suffering following the incident. Several adult entertainers are understood to have joined players at Melbourne's Pullman Hotel after being hired in the hours after the Swans' win against Essendon on Sunday night. Police are investigating an alleged sexual assault at the hotel, which the ABC understands centres on a player allegedly touching one of the women without her consent. No charges have been laid. John Karantzis from the Carboni Lawyers says his clients, who were in the hotel room, are suffering from trauma.
1: They're suffering severe stress and anxiety as a result of the events occurring on Monday morning.
0: An investigation is underway into a fourth incident on the runway at Sydney Airport in almost as many weeks. Rhiannon Solomon-Marin has more.
2: The Australian Transport Safety Bureau says it was alerted to a taxiing conflict on Tuesday morning when a Qantas plane bound for Melbourne was given clearance to turn onto a taxiway that another Qantas plane was already on. When the crew noticed that aircraft, they braked. The ATSB says there was no immediate risk of collision, but it's the fourth time planes have potentially been given conflicting instructions from air traffic controllers on Sydney's tarmac since late July. Air Services Australia, which is responsible for air traffic management, says each of those incidents involve a range of circumstances and it will continue to take any action required to maintain safe operations.
0: Sydney construction boss George Alex has had his conviction overturned over an alleged tax fraud conspiracy after his trial was found to have been marred by serious juror misconduct. Gavin Coote reports.
3: Alex was handed a maximum jail sentence of more than 9 years in 2024 after a six-month trial about a joint plan to defraud the tax office of more than $10 million. The Court of Criminal Appeal has now overturned the convictions against Alex and his alleged co-offenders after finding there was serious juror misconduct. One of the jurors carried out extensive internet research on Alex and shared it with other jurors. The presiding judge dismissed that juror but refused a defence application to have the entire jury discharged. The Court of Criminal Appeal has found there was a fundamental error in the trial and has ordered Alex face a retrial.
0: The former police minister David Elliott has told the ICAC he believes fugitive property developer Jean Nassif wanted him removed from politics after he opposed one of his developments. The inquiry is examining whether Mr. Nassif made donations to the Liberal Party's right-wing reformers faction in exchange for political favours, including damaging Mr. Elliott's career. Mr. Elliott says private investigators followed him and his wife and described surveillance images as very creepy.
4: In relation to this campaign against you, did you get any information that it was coming from Jean Nassif or top players?
5: No, but I'd formed that view, you know, pretty swiftly.
4: And why was that?
5: Because he had left a message on my mobile that he was going to get me.
0: Balinese police have released an update on the investigation into the death of a Perth grandfather after he was allegedly severely assaulted in Kuta. Callum Lidlow has the details.
6: British national Paul Dugan was pronounced dead yesterday, 15 days after an alleged assault at a bar by four Australians. Mr. Dugan was taken to hospital 3 days later, where his family says he underwent three major surgeries. Denpasar police say the four suspects left Indonesia the day after the alleged assault. Police say Mr. Dugan had told a witness he'd intervened after seeing one of the suspects strike a woman and was then set upon by all four. Denpasar Police Grand Commissioner Leonardo Samatapang says his officers are committed to handling the case professionally and transparently.
0: A dual Russian-Australian citizen is in custody accused of infiltrating the Ukrainian military to gather battlefield secrets for Moscow. Federal agents arrested the 27-year-old Victorian man yesterday at Sumner in Brisbane as part of a multi-agency probe. Fresh search warrants have been issued at Cinnamon Park, Springwood and St Lucia. AFP Commissioner Chrissy Barrett says a major investigation began in June.
7: I've mentioned that there were numerous search warrants that have been executed over the last few days. So, you know, it is a possibility that there could be further arrests. We've got a long way to go.

0: And as I keep saying, these are very complex investigations.
1: The weather forecast for tomorrow, isolated showers across the northeastern quarter tending to be scattered along the northern ranges, slopes and adjacent plains, and possible thunderstorms about the mid-north coast. For Sydney, an overnight low of 11, followed by a sunny day with a top of 23, partly cloudy with a possible shower Sunday and 20, sunny on Monday and 20. It's now 6:05.
2: Good evening and welcome to PM. I'm Samantha Donovan, coming to you from the lands of the Wurundjeri people of the Kulin Nation in Melbourne. Tonight, the Sydney Swans women's captain urges fans to stick with the club. Also, the federal police charge a Russian-Australian citizen with foreign interference, and Indigenous Australians celebrate the 60th anniversary of the Wavehill Station walk-off for equal pay.
3: They walked away from how they were treated, how they were, the living conditions were. All they had was just tin shed to cover up from the heat, from the rain. It was actually ration that they got paid. There was no proper wages back then.
2: First this evening, the captain of the Sydney Swans women's team is urging fans to stand by the club as it deals with the hotel scandal that's seen five male players suspended for the rest of the season. Lucy McAvoy's call comes just days before a historic fixture at the Sydney Cricket Ground, with the Swans women's and men's teams playing on the same day for the first time. Oliver Gordon reports.
4: It's not your usual pre-game press conference.
5: We're incredibly disappointed, as a lot of people are, with what's occurred at the beginning of this week.
4: Sydney Swans AFLW captain Lucy McAvoy backing her club's response to the scandal engulfing its men's team.
5: We've felt the support both internally and externally as well.
4: But also indicating she'd like her seat at the decision-making table to remain when it comes to making a call about the futures of five sanctioned players in the Sydney Swans.
5: For the time being, there's been no discussion around that.
6: And it's something you'd like to have input?
5: Absolutely, yes.
4: Five male Swans players were stood down earlier this week for breaching club standards. Separately, police have been investigating a report of sexual assault that's alleged to have taken place at the hotel the Swans stayed at on Sunday night. No charges have been laid in relation to the allegations, and no one has been formally interviewed.
7: There's a range of emotions, but there's pain. There's sadness, there's disappointment.
4: Sydney Swans men's captain Callum Mills fronted cameras earlier, promising to keep the bond between the men's and women's programs strong.
7: We're going to bind together to be better for this.
8: Spoken to them, Captain?
7: Yes, I have.
8: And how was that conversation?
7: Extremely hard.
4: Little is known about what happened in the early hours of Monday morning at the Pullman Hotel in East Melbourne, but multiple senior police sources have told the ABC they understand an arrangement was reached for players to pay extra to take drugs from female adult entertainers' breasts and buttocks. It's unclear how many players or which players allegedly participated, and police aren't investigating anything to do with drugs. When it comes to the alleged sexual assault incident, the ABC understands the police investigation centres on a player touching one of the women without her consent. With rumours of what happened in the room spreading quickly, Swans coach Dean Cox has been forced to respond to questions about whether or not club officials were present.
9: I'm unaware of that, and it is an investigation. We have to let the police do their job and work through.
4: Following the press conference, the Sydney Swans released a statement condemning what it labelled misinformation being reported. The statement says investigations carried out by the club have consistently indicated the only representatives of the club in the room central to the police investigation were the five players who've been stood down. Those players are Isaac Heaney, Nick Blakey, Chad Warner, Riley Bice and James Jordan. Meanwhile, a lawyer representing two women involved in the scandal has indicated his clients are intending to seek damages. John Carrancis is from Carboni Lawyers.
10: They're suffering severe stress and anxiety as a result of the events occurring on Monday morning.
4: The Swans are hosting an historic doubleheader this Sunday. AFLW captain Lucy McAvoy says after a long week, the best way to support her side is to show up.
5: Get to the game on Sunday and hopefully break a record crowd that we once set a few years ago.
4: The game starts 12:30 Eastern Standard Time on Sunday.
2: Oliver Gordon. Shiloh Curtis worked for years on the development of the AFL Women's League and now commentates on games for ABC Sport. She believes having a women's team has significantly influenced the way the Swans have responded to the Melbourne incident.
11: There are so many more women's voices in the sports media. There are women in leadership roles across the whole industry. You know, we've got female chairs of boards. We've got female CEOs. We've got female game development staff. We've got female hype. Like, they're everywhere. And so all of a sudden, this conversation isn't about those other people. This is about our friends, our family, our colleagues. These are women that we're connected to, and therefore, I guess the pain and discomfort and the trauma of this conversation resonates just so much more closely. And I think it's tapped into, I guess, the psyches of men. I think there's been greater male voices speaking out about what's happened. What I will share, though, is that this is a really different way that we're having this conversation compared to 20 years ago when we've had other situations where there's been really terrible behaviour by AFL players. So it's been a really hard week, but what I'm really buoyed by is the way the conversation has shifted over that time and the fact that we're centering women in this conversation and their experiences, not in just the women who've been on the end of this behaviour from the Sydney Swans men, but it's women in general and what we have to navigate. There's been a much bigger conversation around the problem and that we need to be better to make it different.
2: The Swans women's captain, Lucy McAvoy, has made it clear today that she wants to be involved in the decisions on if and how the five players involved return to the club and are reintegrated. How important is that to you?
11: I think it's a really good step. And look, Lucy, you know, she's a terrific leader of that group of players and she's a really values-driven person and she's got to represent the needs of all of her playing group as the captain. Her voice has to reflect, I guess, the thoughts and feelings and safety and level of trust that her teammates and the women that she leads, she's got to represent them in that conversation. And I think it's a really great step by her and I hope the club supports her desire to be involved in that conversation. And if we look at, I guess, the male side of the game, the captain of the men's team certainly, I would imagine, would be involved in that conversation. So why wouldn't the women's captain, if you think about the leaders, the key leaders in the footy club?
2: Were you surprised of all the clubs that it was the Swans that had this drama? They have for so many years prided themselves on having a good, safe culture at the club.
11: Well, it's a really interesting call. And I think if it was another club, would the whole industry be so devastated? And there is, and I use that, don't use that word lightly. For so many years now, we've looked to Sydney as sort of that beacon of what else footy could be culturally. And you look at the people that have come out of Sydney and also the transformation of careers and lives of men who've gone up to Sydney and the way in which they've evolved who they are as people and under some really terrific leaders who are brilliant people, brilliant men, people like Tom Harley, you know, Paul Ruse, Brett Kirk, Paul Kelly, those guys that built, you know, the footy club. You look at the voices like Kieran Jack, his brother Brandon. That's what Sydney has stood for so long. So I think that's why we're all a little bit shocked. And of all the clubs where something like this would happen, you'd put Sydney last, I'd say, because their culture has just been so strong about being good people.
2: So the historic doubleheader coming up on Sunday at the SCG, the first time the Swans men's and women's team have played together on the same day. What are you hoping we'll see at that event?
11: Well, I hope that people get there really early, and then they go and support the women's game. Whether they stay for the men's game or not, that's on them to decide how they want to engage in the men's environment and what they feel comfortable doing. You know, if you're really strong on women having an equitable environment that's safe and inclusive, ask yourself, if you don't always go to the women's game or you've never really gotten on board the Swans women's team, but you go to the men's team, that's part of this inequity that we see in society where we value and respect the men's game more than the women's game. That way of thinking permeates across how we all engage in society. So if you love the Swans, you need to love your men's teams and your women's teams equally and then support them equally and ask yourself that question, do I do that?
2: ABC Sport commentator Shiloh Curtis. A Russian-Australian man has been charged with foreign interference by the Australian Federal Police. The AFP is alleging the 27-year-old worked with people he believed were Russian operatives to help the military campaign in Ukraine. It's the first time that someone's been charged since Australia introduced tougher foreign interference laws in 2018. Sean Tarek Goodwin has more.
12: Australia isn't a party to the war between Russia and Ukraine, but Australian Federal Police Commissioner Chrissy Barrett alleges it's been used as a launch pad for foreign interference in the conflict.
0: We will allege the 27-year-old man sought to provide information about Ukrainian military activities to individuals he believed were linked to Russian intelligence services.
12: Those allegations are the result of a months-long investigation into the man, who was identified in court today as Vladimir Teslov. He was arrested in a Brisbane suburb yesterday. The commissioner says the Russian-Australian man, who ordinarily lives in Victoria, allegedly travelled to Russia in October 2024 and undertook military-style training. She alleges that he came back to Australia and maintained contact with the people he met there before travelling to Ukraine in May of 2025 and joining the local armed forces.
0: It is alleged he later provided or attempted to provide information obtained in Ukraine to individuals he believed were acting on behalf of Russian intelligence services. It is alleged this conduct created a risk to the safety and security of Ukrainian military personnel.
12: He's the first Russian-linked person to be charged under laws introduced in 2018, which extended the powers of the AFP to charge those engaged in foreign interference perpetrated at home and abroad.
0: The way we've been able to charge and use this legislation is he's an Australian citizen, so there is extended jurisdiction to these offences under this particular offence under the foreign interference legislation.
13: If you are conducting activities that are not just unwanted, but also potentially injurious to Australian national security, then, you know, you can be charged under foreign interference laws.
12: That's Deakin University's Russia security expert, Professor Matthew Sussex. He says the pattern of alleged activity is unusual, but comes amid an increase in allegations of Russian-linked interference in Australia. Dual citizens Kira and Igor Korolev were arrested in 2024 after allegedly attempting to gather and send state secrets to Russia. Kira Korolev was an Australian Army private working as an information systems technician at the time. The pair's charges were upgraded in June to conspiracy to commit espionage. Those charges remain before the courts. Professor Sussex says Russian interference in Australia has been bubbling under the surface for a while.
13: It's no surprise that Mike Burgess, the chief of ASIO, has come out and said repeatedly that Australia is now experiencing the most espionage, foreign interference activities that it's experienced since the Cold War, and, you know, possibly even more than that.
12: Although the alleged activity by Mr. Teslov didn't target Australia, AFP Commissioner Chrissy Barrett says that doesn't mean it's without consequence for the country.
0: Foreign interference is an insidious crime, and it has a bigger impact on Australia than what many people realise. Offenders who engage in these crimes can leave our nation vulnerable to security threats.
12: The charge of attempting to engage in intentional foreign interference carries a maximum penalty of 20 years in prison. Once the Australian legal processes conclude, Ukrainian authorities will be able to decide whether to pursue their own charges.
14: Sean Tarek-Goodwin with that report. This is PM. I'm Samantha Donovan. Just a reminder, you can hear all our programs live or later on ABC Listen. To the Middle East now, where Israeli plans for a major new settlement in the West Bank are drawing international condemnation. The UK, France, Germany and Italy have issued a joint statement slamming Israel's project to drive out Palestinian residents and construct more than 1,000 new homes for its settlers. The Australian government is also describing the project as unacceptable. David Sparks has more.
15: Israel's plans to build a massive new settlement in the West Bank have taken a step forward. It's opened up a tender process for the construction of more than 1,200 homes for a project it's calling E1. Michelle Burgess-Costala is a professor of international law at La Trobe University.
16: The E1 project is a plan for settlement construction in the West Bank, and it's basically exactly east of East Jerusalem. So it sort of would add on to the city of Jerusalem, whereby the East of Jerusalem is technically going to be part of a Palestinian state and the West informs the Israeli state's now capital, Jerusalem.
15: Plans to develop the 12 square kilometre area have been around for decades, but Israel has never formally proceeded. That appears to have changed with the opening of the tender process. The key to the planned E1 settlement is its position, effectively cutting one area from the other.
16: It's basically very much in the middle of

0: the West Bank. Jerusalem per se is in the middle of the West Bank. E1 is then building on the potential sort of easterly spread of the city of Jerusalem, which would then capture other existing settlements that at the moment are quite fragmented. So right. If you're in the south of the West Bank, for example, if you're on Hebron and you want to get up north to Jenin or to Nablus, potentially you actually could no longer do that.
1: Yeah. You couldn't do it, what, if you were Palestinian because you wouldn't be allowed to pass through that area? Is that what we're
0: saying? Potentially, yes.
1: Hundreds of thousands of Israelis have settled among millions of Palestinians in land captured by Israel in a war in 1967. The United Nations considers the settlements to be in violation of international law. Israel disputes that, citing historical and biblical ties to the land. United Nations spokesperson Stefan Dujarric says the E1 settlement would create instability.
2: It would have severe consequences for the territorial integrity of the occupied Palestinian territory and present an existential threat to the two-state solution.
1: The United Kingdom, France, Germany and Italy have now issued a joint statement calling on Israel to end settlement expansion in the West Bank. Israel's Foreign Minister Gideon Saar responded with a statement on social media. He says he rejects outright the criticism from the four European nations. He argues, quote, "The Jewish people have the right to live throughout the land of Israel, just as the British have the right to live in London and throughout the United Kingdom." But Professor Michelle Burgess-Castala says on this question, international law is clear.
0: So the E1 block is no different to any other settlement. Every single settlement and settler in the West Bank is illegal under Article 49 of the Geneva Convention of an occupying state, which Israel is deemed to be so by the International Court of Justice, cannot move civilians into the territory, and yet it has done that since 1967.
1: Australia's Foreign Minister Penny Wong has also described the E1 project as unacceptable.
3: David Sparks. The 60th anniversary of the Wave Hill walk-off is being celebrated by hundreds of people near a remote Northern Territory cattle station this weekend. On August the 23rd, 1966, about 200 Indigenous stockmen and domestic workers stopped work at the station to demand equal pay and land rights. Traditional owners are paying tribute to the struggle of renowned Gurindji leader Vincent Lingiari, but they say they're still struggling to make sure that land rights deliver better lives for their community. Jane Barden prepared this report. Little things, big
4: things grow. It's a moment that's been immortalised in history books, art and song. In 1975, Prime Minister Gough Whitlam poured sand from Gurindji leader Vincent Lingiari's land into his hands.
5: Vincent Lingiari, I solemnly hand to you these deeds.
4: Kalkarindji traditional owner Rob Roy is among hundreds of people celebrating the Wave Hill Station walk-off, led by Vincent Lingiari in 1966.
6: It was one of those pivotal moments because it's kind of basically changed Australia in regards to, you know, fair wages.
4: Rob Roy's parents, Roy a stockman and Marianne a domestic servant, joined the walk-off.
6: They walked away from how they were treated, how they were, the living conditions were. All they had was just tin sheds to cover up from the heat, from the rain.
4: They weren't being paid proper wages, were they?
6: No, it was actually rations that they got paid. It was just, they had rations like flour, sugar and tea. So the old fellow, Vincent and Gary, just told everybody to gather around. And he said, nah, I think we had enough. We're going to go. We're going to walk.
4: But Rob Roy says that many Aboriginal communities, including his, still haven't been able to achieve the improvements in living conditions they'd hoped would come from their land rights victories.
6: A lot of the communities in the Territory, probably in Australia, we're still struggling. We're still struggling in regards to medical, housing, education. There's still a little bit more fight left over.
4: Wave Hill Station's overseer at the time, John Mills, sees the legacy of the walk-off as being hundreds of Aboriginal people unemployed and the slide of a generation into welfare and alcohol reliance.
7: To me, it was devastating. You know, a lovely lot of people, you know, were herded into settlements like Kalkarindji. Yeah, they just lost all purpose in their lives and, you know, lost a lot of their culture and stuff because of the alcohol and too much money that they didn't know what to do with.
4: He says after the walk-off, the station struggled to keep Indigenous stockmen. Many lost jobs across Northern Australia when equal pay was mandated in 1968.
7: They got their rights, so they got paid, you know, what they should, the older people got their pensions, and to me it was their getting, you know, unlimited money was their downfall. Wyville was a dry station, but we had trouble keeping what staff we had there. As soon as they got paid, they're in a car and up to Top Springs to get grog.
4: Across remote Australia, the Indigenous unemployment rate is 60%. President of the Northern Territory Cattlemen's Association, Romy Carey, says her organisation hopes to help change that by reviving an Indigenous pastoral training and jobs program that it used to run.
8: It was an extremely beneficial program for industry. Obviously, workforce can be very difficult to find and retain in our regional areas, and it was extremely beneficial for our communities.
4: Traditional owner Rob Roy says he and other leaders are trying to encourage more of their young people to seek work on cattle stations in their communities and as land and sea rangers.
6: We're making way. We're trying to create a better community here in Kalkaringi where we've got pride and we're thriving. So, yes, bit of a struggle, but then there's also success in self-determination.
3: In the Northern Territory, that's Kalkaringi traditional owner Rob Roy talking to our reporter Jane Barden. The winners of the 80th Annual Children's Book Council Awards have been announced today at the State Library of New South Wales. The not-for-profit, volunteer-run organisation has been celebrating Australian children's books since the 1940s. And for the last few years, a panel of children has also judged their favourite book. Our reporter Rachel Hayter went along to meet some young readers.
9: My name is Isabel and I'm from St. Bede Catholic College.
10: I love books because it takes me to another place.
11: I'm Alexander Shepherd, or Alex, and I'm from Newtown Public School.
12: And Alex, what was your favourite book and why?
11: Oh, I have two. One is Run by Sarah Armstrong and the second is Little Bones. Run was a very high impact, like, thriller. It kept me turning the page. Little Bones was also great too because of the emotional depth of the characters.
13: These students are among hundreds of shadow judges at the Children's Book Council of Australia Awards, which is this year marking its 80th anniversary. The shadow judging category has been around for 6 years and allows discerning young people to read the books in the Book of the Year Awards shortlist and choose their own winner.
14: My name is Harrison and I go to Georges River Grammar. I have two favourite books. Run, I really liked. It was quite adventurous. You could, like, turn the page and it could be, like, something totally different than what you were expecting. And my other book was Inks. It was playful, it was funny.
13: You've heard the book Run mentioned twice by the young judges I met today. The middle grade novel by Sarah Armstrong was shortlisted Book of the Year in the younger children category. But according to children themselves, it was the winner.
15: I'm feeling so thrilled because to be have my book Run chosen by the young shadow judges, it's just like, it's the ultimate accolade because they're the people I'm writing for. Run's a survival thriller for readers aged sort of 9+, and it's about a boy called Kaz who's running away from a tricky family situation and gets himself completely lost in the Australian bush. And then he runs into a family of three who, it turns out, are also on the run, but from something so big they won't tell him what it is.
13: The award for younger readers went to Inked, the best-selling graphic novel by Karen Wasson, illustrated by Jake A. Minton.
16: Inked is sort of an enemies to besties tale about a singing octopus and a young boy called Sid in a small country town.
13: And Inked illustrator Jake has experienced turnarounds of his own.
16: When I was younger, like a teenager, I was just very sad, had like mental health issues. And sometimes I would spend quite a bit of time just in bed for days and I would just watch movies over and over again and analyse them. Years later, I learnt a lot from that. I learnt a lot about films for visual storytelling particularly, and all of that has ended up in my work, particularly Inked. It's just a good lesson that if you are having a tough time, stick with it because it can always, you know, turn into something beautiful.
13: The winner of the older readers category was Darkest Night, Brightest Star by Barry Johnsberg, a story which resonated with young judge Isabel.
17: It was about a boy, Morgan, and he was put under pressure by his dad and brother to be a great football player, and it was about him exploring his friendships and family.
13: Ray Tan's The Emperor's Egg won the Early Childhood Prize, and Zeno Sauter's Once I Was a Giant took out the coveted Picture Book of the Year Award.
3: Rachel Hayter with that report. And that's PM for this week. PM's producer is John Stewart. Technical production by Joram Toth and Christian Huff Johnston. I'm Samantha Donovan. We'll be back on Monday evening. I hope you have a great weekend. Good night.

0: Adam Storey with ABC News. A lawyer representing two of the women involved in the Sydney Swan scandal says his clients are in hiding after receiving threatening messages from members of the public. Costa Haritas reports.
1: Several adult entertainers are understood to have joined Swans players at Melbourne's Pullman Hotel on Sunday night after being hired after the Swans win against Essendon. Police are investigating a report of sexual assault, which the ABC understands centres on a player allegedly touching one of the women without her consent. John Carrances from Carboni Lawyers says his clients are terrified after receiving threatening messages from members of the public this week.
2: These women are currently in fear for their life, in essence hiding.
1: Police have not made any arrests or laid any charges.
0: Indonesian police have identified four Australian men in connection with the death of a much-loved Perth grandfather after an alleged assault at a bar in Bali. Police say Paul Dugan died in a Bali hospital yesterday. He was allegedly attacked more than 2 weeks ago at a bar in the populous tourist area of Kuta. A spokesperson for Denpasar Police says investigators are conducting a comprehensive inquiry into the cause of death and examining any link to the alleged assault. A former Hunter Valley Catholic priest who used the internet to seek children for sex has been sentenced to 6.5 years jail. Blake Doyle reports.
3: The district court heard Guy Norman Harcher pleaded guilty to 11 offences relating to grooming and procuring a child online. He also pleaded guilty to child abuse material offences in 2024. He was arrested at his Sydney address after he was caught in an online sting with an undercover police officer. The 79-year-old was today sentenced in the Sydney District Court to 6.5 years jail with 3 years non-parole. The court was told he was in a car crash while he was in the parish of Gresford Dungog in 2002 that ended his time as a priest due to brain damage, and that could have lowered his moral culpability. It was a claim rejected by the Crown.
0: Federal police say global conflicts are increasingly shaping the security environment at home. It comes after a 27-year-old Russian-Australian citizen was charged with attempting to engage in foreign interference. Police allege the Victorian man sought to collect and provide information about Ukrainian military personnel, locations and operations to people he believed were linked to Russian intelligence. AFP Commissioner Chrissy Barrett says while there is no indication of any threat to Australia at this stage, the case marks the first for the Counter Foreign Interference Task Force.
4: This is the first time the Counter Foreign Interference Task Force has charged a Russian-linked individual with attempting to engage in foreign interference since new laws were introduced in 2018 to protect Australia's sovereignty and our national interests.
0: Hong Kong's High Court has convicted two former leaders of a group that organised annual vigils commemorating Beijing's 1989 Tiananmen Square crackdown on pro-democracy protesters. Lee Chek-yeon and Chow Hung Tong were charged with inciting subversion of state power that carries punishment of up to 10 years in jail. Outside the court, Lee's wife and veteran Labor activist Elizabeth Tang says she's angered by the verdict.
5: Of course, there's no surprises, but still I'm disappointed and I'm angry because I don't think he has committed any unlawful means, but still he's found guilty. I think it's most unjust.
0: Russia's Deputy Foreign Minister Sergei Rebelov says the country is open to listening to new proposals on how to reach a settlement on the Ukraine conflict. Tuion Fitzpatrick reports.
6: Negotiations between Russia and the US to bring about an end to the conflict in Ukraine have largely stalled amid the war in Iran. In an interview published on Russian media outlet NewsRU, Mr. Ryabkov says the US has demonstrated a readiness for constructive dialogue and an understanding of Russia's position. The Kremlin says it has no information yet on a possible next visit to Moscow by US presidential envoys Jared Kushner and Steve Witkoff, who have led negotiations with Russia in the past. Moscow has repeatedly said it's open to talks, but that these must recognise the new realities on the ground.
0: In sport, the Central Coast Mariners Soccer Club has announced former player Dean Heffernan as its new A-League women's head coach. Heffernan played for the club from 2005 to 2010, including in the 2000

0: 2008 premiership-winning team and has previously coached the Western Sydney Wanderers women's team. It comes several weeks after the Mariners' women's ownership was taken over by the Holman Barnes Group, saving the club's women's program. Isolated showers across the northeast quarter, tending to be scattered along the northern ranges and slopes and adjacent plains. Possible thunderstorms about the mid-north coast. A sunny day ahead for Sydney with a top of 23. ABC News at 25 to 7.
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0: Hello, it is great to be with you. I hope your week's been a good one. Coming up tonight, do you reckon vitamin C can cure a cold? Notice how, like, when winter comes around, ads for vitamin C and the like get a boost? So how did that come about? And does vitamin C really cure a cold? We're unpacking that during mixtape hour. Later tonight, we're going to try and reimagine social media. Is it a love-hate relationship we have with it? We know it's addictive. It's not going anywhere anytime soon. There are benefits, but what should the ideal state of social media be? Would love to know your thoughts when that chat rolls around. Closer in time, though, before we get to the news, summer surfing is coming to TV. And first up, a hammer win at an auction has taken place recently over at the UK. Evenings. We're going to go a bit antiques roadshow now and meet a British collector who bought a mounted head for more than 60,000 British pounds after he realised it was not a fox's head, but potentially the skull of a now extinct thylacine, a.k.a. Tasmanian tiger. Thylacines went extinct after the last known captive individual died in 1936 at a zoo in Hobart. Would love to hear from you too. What's the best thing you've found at an auction or garage sale? Give me a call, 1300 800 222, or text 0467 922 702. Successful bidder James Cranfield runs Cranfield's Curiosity Cabinet in Essex, England, and he joins us now. Congratulations on the win, James.
1: Thank you very much. It's a holy grail find for a natural history collector. So and a find of many lifetimes.
0: So is this your best buy yet?
1: It's my most expensive buy, but it is also the most but it is also the most important thing I've ever found and am ever likely to find.
0: Yeah. James, how'd you know it wasn't a fox, and how'd you suspect that it's a Tasmanian tiger's head?
1: Well, the dentition of a thylacine is actually very different from a fox. So when I discovered it on my daily alerts whilst searching, because I'm a taxidermy dealer and collector, I get daily auction alerts as to what is turning up around the country. And I saw this. It's got googly eyes as well. I mean, it's taken the world's media by storm.
0: It has indeed.
1: It's this googly-eyed, rather tatty-looking thing. However, the distinctive 8 incisors in the top of the mouth and the lack of a carnassial tooth, which a fox or a jackal or a dog would have, indicates that it is a Tasmanian tiger. Yes, it's very exciting.
0: But, James, you weren't the only bidder in the room. Someone else caught on to what this could be, right?
1: Yes, sadly, somebody else with a very keen eye, literally only 2 of us clocked and believed what it was. Mm. And so we had a bit of a battle on our hands. It had an estimate of 30 to 50 pounds, about $100 Australian, I think. But yeah, ultimately, I was the victor at £50,000. And with the auction fees, that's about $120,000 Australian.
0: Wowzers. So before going to auction, as you mentioned, I think like the 30, 40, it was purchased for, roughly about 40 pounds at an antiques market. James, so how far were you willing to go in the bidding, or did you just throw that out the window?
1: Look, I'm not a wealthy man, and I'll be honest, the auction was a bit of a blur. Oh. When I was bidding, I knew that I had to win it because I would never have the opportunity to again. Yeah. And let's not forget, this is only my hunch, educated hunch. I am a zoologist, but as the hammer went down, I was like, my goodness, this is a lot of money. But I knew that I had to get it, no matter what.
0: No matter what.
1: So there we are.
0: I am speaking with British collector James Cranfield, who's the successful bidder of what could be a rare Tasmanian tiger head mistakenly catalogued as a fox head at a UK auction. We're also asking you, what's the best thing you've found at an auction or a garage sale? You can text in to 0467 922 702 or you can give me a call on 1300 800 222. Can you describe it for us a little bit more, James? You mentioned, you know, the googly eyes, which obviously lends itself to the story.
1: Yeah. So it is just, so it does look like a large fox's head with a bit of a bulbous forehead. The teeth are grimacing through the faded and dirty hair. I'm really selling it, aren't I?
0: Oh, yeah.
1: I mean, can you imagine paying $120,000 Australian dollars for this thing that I'm describing? Oh, it gets better. The ears are a bit damaged. It's got a very lack of a neck. It's wobbly on the shield. There's some of the stuffing falling out the back of it. It's got googly eyes that are sun damaged, but they still rattle in the head. But I believe it to be a very rare Tasmanian tiger head. And if proven true, it will be one of only two known in the entire world.
0: Trash and treasure, James. Trash and treasure.
1: Holy grail or holy fail? Interestingly, you can have the scoop that we have had some testing done. And that will be being released on my social media at The Taxidermist on Instagram and TikTok very soon.
0: Oh, very good. Very good. Yeah, I'm going to come to that and ask you a little bit more about that in terms of verifying its authenticity. Did it come with, I mean, you've described it to us, yes, like you said, big sell, it's in top shape. And but curiously, did it come with any information on its origins?
1: Well, sadly not, because let's not forget, it was the vendor that put it into auction had bought it in the previous 8 months from an antiques market for £50. Just thinking it was a googly-eyed fox, he bought it because it was amusing to him. Mm. It hung in his spare bedroom where he had a brief amount of time enjoying it, and then he got bored of it, put it into auction for £30 to £50. Not expecting anything. The auction house just listed it as a fox head. I think everybody has thought that this thing has been a fox for 100 years. So the true origin and how it came to the UK, if it is a Tasmanian tiger, is unknown, and sort of that is the exciting next steps.
0: Yeah. Do you have any idea, though? Like, I don't know, any like a hypothesis if you were to...
1: Oh, my hypothesis would be... my initial hypothesis was, of course, before its extinction, the Tasmanian tiger was deemed a pest. So the Australian government had a bounty out, £1 for adults, 10 shillings for juveniles, because they were considered a pest attacking sheep on farmland, etc. And so the crude nature of this head, I thought that it might be a bounty. Mm. Others that I've spoken to have just thought that it might just be a novice hunting trophy. There's a new theory that there is actually a what is called a wet specimen in a museum here in the UK. And that specimen preserved in alcohol in a jar is the body but lacks the head. So somebody is romanticising that this might be the head. I'm not quite sure.
0: Oh,
1: about
0: there
1: that
0: is
1: one,
0: so much to discover.
1: It's a good theory.
0: Yes, and so much it leaves it as a one big mystery, and there's just so much to discover. Tell us more about how you've gone about verifying its authenticity authenticity in it being a Tasmanian tiger. You got X-rays done, is that right?
1: Yes, so the steps after winning it was to organise X-rays and better still a CT scan and also start communication with what is called the International Thylacine Specimen Database. So there is a doctor, Dr. Slightholm, who has actually catalogued all the known thylacine specimens around the world. That is how we know how rare these specimens are. There's just over 800 known specimens within museums and institutions, and they range from a few hairs or a piece of tissue on a microscope slide. That would be considered one specimen, all the way up to a full taxidermy mount. So any newly discovered specimens are important and could aid in scientific and academic research regarding the enigmatic thylacine.
0: That'd be incredible. So then, James, what's next if it's all, you know, validated and good to go, other than, of course, just enjoying the purchase? How would you share it with the world somehow? You have to, right?
1: Oh, this is why. So I think everything happens for a reason. Mm-hmm. Obviously, for me as a collector, I would have liked to have been the only one that noticed that it was a thylacine and it cost me £50.
0: Yeah.
1: However, the fact that I had a bidding battle and that this tatty thing that was valued at £50 has sold for £50,000 plus fees and its googly eyes has caught the attention of the world's media. Mm. So that has been the story. And then the next story is, as and when it is officially authenticated as being a thylacine, that is when the academic and scientific community will be really interested, and I am more than happy to share it with those people so we can learn more about the Tasmanian tiger. Because as an academic and zoologist and natural history lover, I want to share it with the world, and if it can provide insight to things,
0: all the better.
1: Yeah.
0: Yeah. No, it's wonderful. And hopefully, yeah, like you said, things happen for a reason. So I guess we will know. You said soon, right? Not an exact date, but it shouldn't take too long to sort of turn around the scans and the x-rays.
1: No, absolutely. The right people need to see. So they have been done. It has gleaned some very interesting information. And as I say, I will be sharing what I know on my social media, at the Taxidermist on Instagram and TikTok, and further afield very, very soon.
0: Very soon. Great. And it's definitely worth a look-see on your social media there. James, hey, wonderful to speak with you, and all the best with it. Again, I think we're all barracking for you. Thanks, James.
1: Thank you very much.
0: Thank you.
1: Question?
0: Sure. Go ahead.
1: As an Australian, if in your true heart of hearts you found this tatty fox head and you thought it was a Tasmanian tiger, and you've probably seen images on the internet, would you pay $120,000 for it?
0: No.
1: Stunned silence. I haven't asked a reporter that yet, and I knew what the answer would be.
0: Yeah.
1: Thank you very much for humouring me.
0: Good on
1: and
0: you,
1: making
0: James.
1: Me feel like an idiot.
0: No, not in the slightest. I don't think so at all. But that's why we're all so unique, different, and independent and individual in our own right, I reckon.
1: Let's keep our fingers and toes crossed. It is what I think it is, and that it can shed light on the animal that on the 7th of September, that will be the 90th anniversary of its extinction. And maybe this silly looking thing will reignite interest in the thylacine and shed light on endangered species.
0: Yeah, hear, and fingers and toes crossed indeed. James, thank you again. Great to talk to you.
1: Thank you.
0: James Cranfield.

0: and the Sunny Boys there with Happy Man. Up next, some news for anyone who loves to surf and wants to see more of it on their television. It doesn't want to work, does it?
1: It's a Sunday tradition.
2: Just nice to have your company. You're looking well.
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4: I did.
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4: So about 35 years ago, Macca.
2: You're lying, Alicia.
4: I'm not lying.
1: The best way to do Sunday.
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3: 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Across ABC Radio, this is Serene Damaki.
0: Are you someone who likes surfing? What are some of your favourite spots? Send me a text on 0467 922 702. Have you heard the news that there will be a new made-for-TV summer surfing league hitting the waves from January 2028? I'm joined by former competitive surfer turned journalist Nick Carroll. He's the co-owner of Surfing World, so the Surfing Mag, and he's going to give us some more information. Nick, great to have you with us on weekend evenings.
6: Thank you, Serena, for having me.
0: How will this league differ from traditional one-on-one surfing comps?
6: Okay, so this is a very interesting idea, I should say. And I don't think you could do it anywhere but Australia, because traditionally around the world, surfing's been seen as a kind of solo exercise, really. Like it's something that you do for yourself, and that's kind of like propagated into a pro tour, which is basically about individual competition. But here in Australia, we've got this tradition of like surfboard riding clubs. Mm. There's about 260 of them in Australia, I think. And those clubs have always engaged in competition with each other. You know, it's usually pretty friendly, sometimes pretty heated, but it's always in teams, right? Mm. And so I think that's kind of underlying this effort here.

0: it's being led by a really smart guy who recently was CEO of Surfing Australia. His name's Chris Marta, and he reckons he's been thinking about this for about 30 years.
1: Oh, wow.
0: So it's been a long time in the making, I guess.
1: Yeah. Hey, here's Olympic bronze medalist Owen Wright speaking on Today this week. He's announced that he'll be signing on to the league.
2: It was like music to my ears. It's just something surfing's always needed.
1: What do you make of his claim that it's something surfing has always needed, Nick?
0: Well, I reckon Owen is like a lot of Australian surfers who grew up in a club atmosphere and who have always felt the need to compete as a team, even though his career was built on individuality and trying to win a world title for himself. He's always had that backbone feeling of like wanting to be in a group and trying to compete like that as so many Australian sports are acted out, right? Like football, cricket, these are the sports we all grew up watching along with surfing. And so maybe he's just expressing something that lies at the heart of the Australian surfer consciousness.
1: Yeah.
0: In a way.
1: So Surfing Australia's not involved with the project. We reached out to them, but we couldn't get in touch. Do you think they might be, I don't know, maybe nervous about the Super League?
0: Well, I don't think it's kind of in their ballpark, really. Like, this is a professional idea, and it's, you know, it's going to start out with 8 teams, and they're going to conduct, I think, an 8-week round there in January, February 2028. So it'll be like really quick and really energetic, and then it'll be gone, right? So Surfing Australia's remit is more, you know, year long. You know, they're maintaining the sport generally through a much longer period. But this is a little pro league, and it feels kind of fresh in the surfing context, I've got to say.
1: Yeah, okay. So what would it tell us a little bit more about what it would look like? What are the surfers contesting? What are they contesting? So you said teams of 4 surfers contesting?
0: Yeah. I think the idea is that you're going to be drawing down on, first of all, some of the legends of Australian surfing who are free now to compete in anything. It's important to know that, like, you won't be seeing any of the super hotshot competitive geniuses of Australian surfing here. There might be Steph Gilmore or Tyler Wright or Jack Robinson, anyone competing on the current World Surf League Championship Tour will be under a non-compete clause in their contracts, so they won't be able to compete in this. But what you will get is a lot of younger surfers, a couple of old-school legends like Owen, and I think they want to include some surfers from other countries as well. So you'll see teams of 4 surfers. There'll be 6 in all, but they'll pick 4 at a time to compete. And they'll just go head-to-head, and it'll be full-on. Like, it'll be, like, full-on team activity.
1: Yeah, and like you said, because it's a short period of time, you know, it's not sort of throughout the year, as you were sort of just contrasting there. I guess your final quick thought, Nick, do you think this is the best way to get surfing in front of more Australians? What else would you like to see for the future of the sport?
0: Wow, well, it's a bit tricky. I mean, I've talked to some people in the World Surf League mix, and they think this is a bit risky because they don't think that really great surf can be counted on for those weeks in January and February. Like, this is summer in Sydney and up and down the East Coast, and it's not often very good. Maybe better waves is something that they might want to think about in the future.
1: Okay. Yeah, well, we'll see. January, February 2028. Nick, great to talk to you. All the best with it.
0: Yeah, thanks for
1: Thanks a lot. Really appreciate it. Nick Carroll, surf journalist and former competitive surfer there. We're heading to the news then. It's your chance at glory as we play the evening's quiz. And this week we're going to do some myth busting. I want to hear your home remedies for when you're feeling under the weather. And later on we might put some of them to the test.
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4: a story with ABC News. Sydney construction boss George Alex has had his tax fraud conviction overturned after the state's highest court found there had been serious juror misconduct. Gavin Coote has the details.
6: Alex was sentenced in 2024 for conspiring to defraud the tax office of more than $10 million. The Court of Criminal Appeal has quashed that conviction after finding there was a substantial miscarriage of justice. The Australian Federal Police had searched a juror's phone and found that he had been searching for information online about Alex for months and shared it with other jurors. While he was dismissed from the jury, the presiding judge refused a defence bid to have the entire jury discharged. Alex is on bail and will now face a retrial.
4: British YouTuber and rapper Young Philly will face a retrial on three counts of rape after being acquitted 3 weeks ago of raping a young woman after a nightclub performance in Perth. After a trial spanning 8 days, a jury found the entertainer, whose real name is Andreas Barrientos, guilty of two counts of assaulting the woman in 2024. The 30-year-old was found not guilty of two other charges of assault and three counts of sexual penetration without consent. But the jury could not reach verdicts on three further charges of sexual penetration, and it's those charges the prosecution is taking to a retrial. Former Liberal Minister David Elliott has told a New South Wales corruption inquiry he believed future property developer John Nassif was behind a campaign of negative media stories against him. The ICAC is examining whether donations linked to Nassif were exchanged for political favours, including attempts to damage Mr Elliott's career. Mr Elliott says Nassif confronted him twice and left a message on his phone threatening to get him, while private investigators also followed him and his wife. The New South Wales SES is warning people to prepare for a wild and windy storm season. The SES Commissioner Mike Wassing says an El Nino climate pattern this year will increase the likelihood of dangerous storms, damaging winds, intense rainfall, large hail and flash flooding. He's urging people to start preparing their homes now.
7: Now is the time to get ready. Maybe quiet today, maybe quiet tomorrow, but be focused in terms of what the weather situation is, what the predictions are from the Bureau, and be ready and take the action that is consistent with your plan.
4: A court in Hong Kong has found two activists who organised vigils commemorating the Tiananmen Square crackdown guilty of inciting subversion. China correspondent Alison Horn reports from Beijing.
8: Lei Chek-young and Xiao Hung-tong are two prominent Hong Kong activists who are at the helm of annual vigils commemorating the deadly 1989 Tiananmen Square crackdown in Beijing. They were charged in 2021 with inciting subversion under Hong Kong's controversial national security law that was imposed by Beijing. Lei and Zhao have now been found guilty of trying to subvert state power and face a maximum penalty of 10 years in jail, which rights groups have condemned. Alison Horn, ABC News, Beijing.
4: Meanwhile, Japan has carried out its first execution in more than a year. The BBC's Kurumi Mori reports.
9: The Ministry of Justice executed 58-year-old Suna Takami for killing five people in an arson attack at a pachinko parlor in Osaka. Takami poured gasoline on the floor and set it on fire, killing five customers and employees and injuring 10 others. His defense argued that he had diminished mental capacity, but the courts upheld his death sentence. This execution came 17 years after the crime and marked the first under the current Takaichi administration.
4: Russian authorities say they've arrested eight people for planning an attack in the Moscow region. The TASS state news agency, citing Russia's Federal Security Service, reports they were found to have been using 35 drones equipped with explosives smuggled from the European Union for a planned attack on a defence enterprise. Separately, Russian authorities say they've also detained one foreign national for scouting out government buildings and strategic infrastructure. And the US military says all eight people aboard a charter aircraft have been killed in a crash near a remote radar site in the state of Alaska. The site is part of a network of such sites that track aircraft operating in Alaska's airspace and along its borders. In a statement, the head of Alaska Command, US Air Force Lieutenant General Robert Davis, says it's a devastating loss for the military, their families and the communities they serve. To the weather for tomorrow, isolated showers across the northeastern quarter, tending to be scattered along the northern ranges, the slopes and adjacent plains, and possible thunderstorms about the mid-north coast. For Sydney, an overnight low of 11, that'll be followed by a sunny day with a top of 23, partly cloudy with a possible shower on Sunday and a top of 20, then a sunny day on Monday with a top of 20. 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
1: Hello, lovely to have your company. It is quiz hour. Let's play the weekend evenings quiz. 1-300-800-222 is the number to call to play. Try your luck for a magnet. You just need to get 10 questions right. Or how about a book? Then get in as the first caller. Or how about both and claim the title of weekend evenings quiz winner? That can happen too. 1-300-800-222. And tonight I want to hear your stories of go-to remedies for common ailments passed down by your parents, your grandparents. So, when you're feeling under the weather, what are some go-to home remedies that have been passed down to you? So, you know, common colds and sore tummies and cold sores maybe, coughs, cuts and bruises. We are not going for any medical advice here. Nope, that's not what we're doing. We're just hearing stories of growing up and on trying to soothe those common ailments at home. We're going to be doing some myth busting after the 8 p.m. news. That's what's kind of got us thinking, and also what you're going to bring to us tonight. So what's yours? What are some of the go-to home remedies for when you're feeling under the weather that have been passed down? And again, we're not going for medical advice. 1-300-800-222 is the number to call to play the quiz with me. Give you that chance to get to your phone. Let's listen to 1,000 Miles by Vanessa Carlton, shall we?

Vanessa Carlton there with 1,000 miles as we get ready to play the weekend evenings quiz. 1-300-800-222 is the number to call. Call now. Don't wait. Call right now. I want to see this screen of mine where the phone calls come through just lighting up and blinking away because it's fun playing the quiz with you. 1-300-800-222. And let's talk about some home remedies, go-to home remedies when we're feeling under the weather that have been passed down from generation to generation. Not getting medical. We're just telling some stories. And then next hour, we're going to be doing some myth busting. So maybe a few of the stories you tell will make an appearance next hour and we'll see. Who knows? Maybe it's not a myth. Maybe that is a thing when we speak with our expert. In fact, I can kind of call on one just earlier this week. My daughter had a fever. And, you know, I'd sort of put the, you know, wet a cloth and just put it over her head just to help bring the fever down. Obviously, I'm on the phone with mum. Mum's checking on her and very emphatically tells me, make sure you put vinegar on that cloth, Serene. No rhyme reason. You just have to do it. I think just, you know, Arab home and that. She's just sitting in. Just put the vinegar with the water. Put it on. Doesn't matter if it stinks and her hair stinks. Just do it. It'll help. How does it help, Mum? It just helps. I don't know. I think vinegar is supposed to help, like, you know, suck out. I don't know. It even reminds me of, I remember her maybe even doing this, like, as a kid. I don't know if this is, I don't know. And I don't do this. Like, again, if you've got a tummy ache, you can put, like, with a wet cloth, just a little bit of, like, methylated spirits, and it's supposed to sort of suck out. Does this sound really bizarre and really random? I don't know. But that's something. And then there's, some other stuff when you've got a cold and a flu and you're home and feeling groggy. She will bring me some soup and she will come, Mum will come and give me some TLC. That's definitely stuff that I've definitely passed on. Don't know about the methylated spirits are though. Joe and I were talking about this earlier today, and in Joe's household, it was just write it out. That's it. Which when you think about it, yeah. Just write it out. No fiddling about. Let it run its course. Let it do its thing. What about your household? What's been passed down when it comes to any home remedies claim to help out or not? Hearing your stories, not going for any medical advice on 1-300-800-222. Let's play the quiz. I'm waiting for that first caller. Who's

0: And our first caller and instant winner is Ted in Torquay. Hello there, Ted.
1: Good evening.
0: Good evening. First caller, you're getting a book. Yay.
1: Excellent.
0: Indeed. How are you?
1: I'm good, thank you.
0: Very good, very good. So, common ailments, go-to remedies. What are your stories that for you growing up?
1: Back to the 70s. Mm-hmm. Bad cold.
0: What was
1: honey,
0: that?
1: Honey. A bad cold.
0: Oh, yep, a bad cold, yep.
1: Honey.
0: Mm-hmm.
1: A little lemon juice.
0: Yep.
1: And perhaps a little bit of whiskey.
0: Oh, okay. There you go. Wait. Oh, growing up. Oh, okay, fair enough. Yep. Look, the honey and the lemon for sure, right? And honey's, isn't that, yeah, a spoonful every morning?
1: Yep.
0: Always helps. But obviously whiskey now, maybe not.
1: Yeah, correct.
0: Yeah. But the lemon and the honey for sure. And that's, oh, that's one that's been passed down and passed down. I don't think we could, that won't be a myth that we'll be busting next month, I don't reckon. I reckon there's all sorts of good stuff in that. Maybe not to cure, but definitely to help, right?
1: Yes.
0: Yeah. Cool. Ted, the quiz, our first question tonight, how is 0 degrees Celsius represented in Fahrenheit?
1: Is it 32 degrees?
0: It is. Nice work.
1: Oh, yes.
0: Go you. 32 degrees for Fahrenheit for 0 degrees Celsius. Don't you think it feels weird?
1: It's always been weird to me, but
0: it's
1: yes.
0: It's been weird to me too. I don't get it. I can't do that. I don't know. The formula never stuck in my mind. But go you. 32 degrees is correct, and we're off. What's the birth name of the current Pope Leo? First and last.
1: Oh, no, I'm gone. I'm a Catholic. I should know this. I don't.
0: Okay. That's all right.
1: I need to go to confession on Sunday.
0: I know, right? Confession on Sunday. Do it. Do it. Ted, first caller, instant winner. We're sending a book your way, and you've kicked us off with the quiz. Nice work. It's been really nice to talk to you.
1: You too.
0: Don't go anywhere. Joe's going to grab your details so we can send you your book. Janet's in Redfern. Hello there, Janet.
2: Hello.
0: What are you giggling at?
2: I'm giggling at, I was going through a whole list of names. We were going for whomever the Pope. Ah. I was going through that question. Hi, Serene.
0: Hello. Hi, Janet.
2: So, how are you?
0: I'm well, thank you. So any stories of go-to home remedies passed down?
2: Well, Joe and I were complete lack of sympathy, medical parents, so that sucked because you just stick a thermometer in your mouth. But Mum, who wasn't the most emotional soul, and I apologise for anyone who's sensitive to raw egg, but she actually would produce egg flips. Now, I know people have gone at this, but they were the most delicious thing. It was egg, sugar, milk, vanilla, nutmeg on top. And we lived in a it's so delicious and icy cold. And we used to get one of those if we were actually legitimately sick.
0: Oh.
2: So I guess protein and calcium.
0: Yeah.
2: And this is raw eggs, which a lot of people think is bad for you.
0: Yeah, it's a bit of a no-no, yeah. Maybe that's something, raw eggs. We might have to...
2: Well, yeah. Because people have raw eggs. Yeah, that was the one thing that would suddenly be produced as opposed to... Yeah, and I can't... And I mean, in one way it was good having a medical dad because we didn't grow up with antibiotics given to us. We didn't get raced off to... Dad was very anti them, so...
0: Right. Yeah, there you go.
2: But I do have to ask you, Serene, because this has been bugging me now.
0: Okay.
2: What kind of vinegar was it white?
0: Just white vinegar. Yep, just white vinegar. yeah, no balsamic, nothing. We're not doing glazes or anything like that.
2: Glazes.
0: No, like apple cider. It was just...
2: No
0: just,
2: apple cider vinegar.
0: No, it was just straight... White vinegar. Yeah, yeah. Oh, yeah. And you know when mum's like, well, my mum.
2: Well, no, that was, I mean, it's a cleansing. It's used in cleansing. So
0: yeah, it is. It's a I did it. Obviously, I don't ask questions because, you know, it's mum. I'm like, okay, I'm on it.
2: Yeah.
0: Gosh. And it's natural. So I'm like, it's not going to do any harm, but I don't know
2: if it's
0: actually going to help.
2: Like people drink vinegar, so it's not going to hurt them.
0: That's right. But, and my daughter just complained that her hair's going to stink, but I'm like, you'll be fine. The raw egg thing, I'm going to bring that up next hour.
2: Yeah, raw egg and milk, nutmeg and sugar.
0: Yeah.
2: Delish and vanilla.
0: Interesting. Because my mum mentioned, so one of her brothers was a lifesaver, and I'm going back, like probably, 70s, definitely in the 70s. And she told me he used to like knock back, two or three raw eggs.
2: Raw
0: now, I don't know if it was the egg. Yeah. It's what he'd do as part of his training or as part of his, in terms of keeping fit or whatever have you. Obviously, that's a no-no for us now, maybe as a precaution,
2: about Rocky, the movie. I think there's a big scene where there's lots of raw eggs in a glass.
0: That's
2: right. So that's probably before your time.

0: time.
1: Yeah.
0: But
1: No. I know what you're talking about. I know Rocky. Yeah. I know the movie and I remember the scene.
0: I would guess it's like, I don't know, like it was an interesting, and I do remember there was this chemist come juicery in the city, and I think in Sydney near David Jones, and they had like a milk bar thing, very old. I was like six when I saw, and they did egg flips.
1: Yeah, okay. There you go.
0: Okay.
1: All right, let's do the quiz, Janet. Let's do this. Do you know the name? What's the birth name of the current? Oh.
0: So, well, hang on. His name is Pope Leo.
1: Yeah. But we need
0: he's
1: his...
0: taken Leo. So I'm gonna say he's a good Catholic. I don't know, Anthony.
1: Anthony. I do need the first and last name, but no, it's not
0: Anthony. Anthony Wade.
1: Ah. Wow. No, you pulled one out, though. I mean, you pulled something out.
0: I have no idea who Anthony Wade is. But Janet, thank you and have a good quiz.
1: Thank you. Oh, thanks very much. Enjoy the rest of your night. Thanks a lot, Janet. Let's go to Betty in Dapto. Hey, Betty.
2: Hello, Serene.
1: Hi. How are you?
2: I'm fine, thanks.
1: Very good. So talk to me about home remedies for when you're feeling a bit under the weather that was passed down to you or what you kind of experienced growing up.
2: Well, my mother used to like to put some Vic Vapor Rub in some really hot water.
1: Yep.
2: And make a steam bath, and you had to breathe it in, put a towel over your head and breathe it in.
1: Yeah.
2: I hated doing that.
1: It's really strong.
2: It is very strong. Yes, very strong, but...
1: Yep. Did it clear that?
2: These old remedies, I think they were more meant to kill you.
1: It's like torture. Maybe we should just maybe it's more like Joe's household where it's like just write it out.
2: Yeah.
1: Yep. Although I do like a hot lemon drink with honey, Betty. I still do that to this day, even if I'm not under the weather.
2: That's very nice, and that's good for you. Yeah. And Serene, the reason. One of the reasons why we're not supposed to eat raw eggs, you know, because our egg shell is pretty and bugs can get through, and apparently it is possible to get salmonella from it.
1: Oh, right, yeah.
2: From raw eggs.
1: Yeah, fair enough. So it's more the risk factor, huh?
2: Yes.
1: Yeah.
2: Yes.
1: Fair enough, Betty. Fair enough. Yeah. But look, I'm with you. That whole, you know, the those like pepperminty, vapor rubby, Vixie things. That I remember that growing up. I've even done it in my own household. I'm with you. It's really intense. I will say though that if I'm really congested, it does help a little bit, but I'm like you. I don't last long because it feels like torture. Whereas my husband, oh my goodness, he'll stay under that towel for like half an hour. He absolutely loves it.
2: Yeah, I think it does work, but it's hard to put up with at the time.
1: Yeah, your eyes are tearing and yeah.
2: Yeah.
1: All right, Betty, to the quiz. Do you know the birth name of the current Pope Leo? I'm after the first and last name.
2: Do you know Adrian?
3: No, I do not.
2: No, I've got no idea either.
1: Okay.
2: Sorry, Serene.
1: Don't be sorry at all. Always lovely to speak with you. David from Mount Waverley on the text line wants to let you know, Betty, that he's 65 and he's still using the towel over the head with the Vicks.
2: Well, I'm 95.
1: Oh, there you go. No, wow. All right, Betty, good to talk to you. And bye, Adrian.
3: Bye.
1: Bye. Tony's in Penshurst. Hey there, Tony.
4: Hello, Serena. Oh, yes, these old mum's tales. My mother used to rear chickens in the hen house in the backyard. And I don't know whether it was this excuse to make me eat everything from the chicken, but one of the things she used to boil chicken's blood. And she
1: chicken's
4: said,
1: blood?
4: You better, chicken's blood. So she said, you should eat that because it's really good to oxygenate your blood. Mm. Like, oh, yeah, okay. You know, you're a kid, so you just eat it. And
1: you
4: then
1: just
4: she
1: do
4: also
1: it.
4: Says, yeah, because they were really into offal when I was young. So I'd be eating sheep's brains. And she says, oh, that's good for, that'll make you smarter. Eating sheep's, you know, all these funny things. Anyway, so I had to safely say, I don't eat any of that anymore.

0: See, you've dropped them.
1: No, I'm seeing the side of that. But my daughter loves eating, would you play tripe?
0: Listen up. I used to when I was young and grew out of it as I was older.
1: Yes.
0: Is it
1: same
0: stuffed?
1: Here.
0: Does she eat them stuffed? Like, are they stuffed?
1: No, she eats it like they're braised and they're in a lovely sauce. So she's more Chinese than I am these days. And so, like, whenever we go to Yum Cha, she'll have the chicken's feet and the tripe and all that. She loves all that. I go, oh, yeah, I don't think I'll eat that anymore. I've grown out of that.
0: Yeah.
1: So no more.
0: I'm with you on the tripe. It was definitely it's almost like a delicacy growing up.
1: It's rubbery, you know. It's like, oh.
0: And it can really stink. So it's cooked.
1: Yeah.
0: Because it's got to be cleaned like it's no one's business.
1: Yeah.
0: It's stuffed with rice and meat.
1: I know. And it looks weird, you know, because it's got those little pockets and things.
0: Yep.
1: I go, oh, no, I can't eat that anymore.
0: And then there's the intestines as well. So it would always be served.
1: Oh, yes, I had that, yes. Yes, stuffed intestines and, oh.
0: You and I are done.
1: We're the same similar stuff.
0: Yeah, we're same generation. We're like, we're done. Did it when I was young.
1: No.
0: Although I still stuck with liver. I do like, not chicken liver, cooked up with some garlic and lemon. Yum.
1: Yeah. Liver and kidneys. My mum would our cultures have very similar tastes in food.
0: Right.
1: You'd eat everything from the animal. You don't waste any of it.
0: That's it. Yeah. I love how food continues to derail our conversations, Tony. It's
1: exactly.
0: Fantastic. All right, let's go to the quiz. Do you know the birth name of the current Pope at Leo? After the first and last name, it is not Anthony Wade.
1: Robert Prevost.
0: Nice work. Robert Prevost is correct. In what part of the body would you find the radius bone?
1: Oh, that's in the. Is that in the wrist? The hand?
0: No.
1: Or the arm. Okay.
0: I was so tempted. I'm like, you're close.
1: Oh, that's okay.
0: Tony.
1: No, it's in that vicinity. I won't say any more.
0: No,
1: thanks
0: good
1: a lot,
0: on you.
1: Serena.
0: You've
1: have a great night.
0: The next person.
1: Take
0: you
1: care.
0: Too. Bye-bye.
1: Thanks
0: bye.
1: A lot. Bye-bye.
0: We are playing the National Weekend Evenings quiz. The question we're up to, in what part of the body would you find the radius bone? It's not the hand and the wrist, but Tony wasn't too far off, has helped you out. If you know the answer, you've got a call to play the quiz with me, 1300 800 222.
2: It's a Sunday tradition.
3: Just nice to have your company. You're looking well.
4: Australia all over with Macca.
5: I called you when I was about 10 years old.
3: You did not.
5: I did.
3: You did.
5: So about 35 years ago, Macca.
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0: We are playing the Weekend Evenings quiz. We're also talking about go-to home remedies when you're feeling under the weather that's been passed down from generation to generation. We're not getting medical. This is not medical advice. We're just listening to your stories. On the text line, Serene pressed garlic in hot milk with honey, but would feel so much better in the morning. Barb says, I agree with Betty. Serene, Vicks was our go-to for a cold and I use it still and it's great as a chest rub too. Oh, the best is a chest rub. It is always in my cupboard. That's from Barb and she says, tripe, yuck. Bob Stewart from Yarrawarra says, soap and sugar poultice was quite common to draw out infection and say an embedded splinter. Don't know how it worked, but it did. And then John Boy says, Serene, we had boiled pig trotters. Toodles. All right, keep them coming while we play the quiz as well. 1300 800 222 is the number to call. Martin's in Engadine. Hey there, Martin.
7: Hi, how are you?
0: I'm well, thank you. Tell me about some go-to home remedies that have been passed down in your household growing up.
7: I always put honey with my water.
0: Honey, we always.
7: Yep.
0: Yep. It's good. It is good. And so honey with water. Oh, not just hot water. It'd be cold water. Like, doesn't matter the temperature?
7: Doesn't matter the temperature. Summer I have cold water. Winter I love hot water.
0: Oh, okay. Fair enough. Yeah, yeah, yeah. Cool. And always honey with it. And is that at all times, or is this just sort of just like a morning routine, for instance?
7: It's not to do at all times, eh? Pretty much all times. I love honey.
0: Yeah, okay. Fair enough. So whenever you're drinking water, you got some honey in there.
7: Yeah, I do.
0: Honey's the best. It is the best. All right, Martin, to the quiz. In what part of the body would you find the radius bone? It's not the hand.
7: Is it the foot?
0: No, it's not the foot. No, oh, unfortunately, not the foot, not the hand. Sorry about that, Martin.
7: Thanks very much.
0: All right, good one. You have a good night.
7: You too.
0: John's in Lower Portland. Hey there, John.
8: Hello.
0: Hello. Can you hear me?
8: Yes, I can.
0: Very good. Go to home remedies when feeling under the weather in your household growing up.
8: Oh, well, I was just telling old mate there was the Vicks on the chest, but I thought the better one was probably the brandy on the rotten tooth.
0: Oh, okay. Which probably wouldn't be a go-to now, would it?
8: Probably not.
0: Probably not.
8: Might be why I like a beer these days.
0: Okay. On a rotten tooth, huh?
8: Oh, you had a toothache, whatever it was.
0: Oh, yeah.
8: So
0: yeah. Probably, okay.
8: You know,
0: there you
8: the
0: go.
8: Time you couldn't get to the dentist.
0: Yeah, and that was at hand. Yep. Fair enough. All right, John. But yeah, the Vicks, that kind of Vicks on the chest. It's classic. Always classic. All right, John, in what part of the body would you find the radius bone? So definitely not the foot. The hand, wrist was closest. What do you reckon?
8: Oh, well, I was just thinking of the elbow, but. That's probably not it. Anyway, yeah, elbow.
0: The elbow.
8: Okay.
0: We're still in the same vicinity. I think we've narrowed it, hopefully, for the next person. Unfortunately, no, it's not the elbow. Sorry, John.
8: All good. Thank
0: you. All good. Talk to you. Have a good night. Bye-bye.
8: You too.
0: Jack and Jenny's in Mayfield. Hello. Hello, Jack. Hello, Jenny.
9: Oh. Hi, Serene.
0: Hi.
9: We've just been talking to your producer there or whoever. So I didn't get on so early.
0: Yeah, yeah, no, here we are. Hello, hello. Yeah. So Jack, Jenny, I guess let's start with you. Jack, growing up, go to home remedies in the household?
9: Yeah. I've got two or three beauties, Serene.
0: Okay,
9: the best one was castor oil, cured everything.
0: Yep, I've heard of that. Oh, that's my mother-in-law. Yes.
9: Yeah, yeah, absolutely. You know, taste of abominable, but
0: it's horrid.
9: The other one that was really bizarre was I don't know, I was just talking to Jenny, but I don't know how they did it before microwaves, but it would be hot salt in a sock, believe it or not, and it was placed over my ear because I'd spent all of my life at the beach and you get ear infections in whatever, but so hot salt.
10: I reckon that makes
9: in a sock on my ear.
10: I've never heard it before, Serene.
9: But the best one, Serene, was highly inappropriate nowadays, was back in the day before fluoride and all this sort of thing, I had bad teeth. If ever I got a tooth infection or anything wrong, was a piece of cotton wool with whiskey on it.
0: Yeah. Yeah. The whiskey's in the, I think the other one was a brandy that came up as well, obviously, not these
9: Probably, days.
0: But yeah.
9: Yeah.
0: I'm still trying to wrap my head around the salt in a sock on your ear.
9: 100%.
0: Jenny, what do you think's happening there?
10: Jack and I were, microbiology scientists back in the day.
9: We're infectious diseases, but we can't work this one.
10: Okay. I know, excuse me.
0: Sorry, I thought
10: me. No, I reckon.
0: Okay, go on. Yeah, go on. I'm listening, Jenny. I'm listening.
10: Salt is a dehydrator.
0: Okay.
10: So if you've got water in your ear,
0: mm-hmm.
10: right, mm-hmm. from the surf or wherever, swimming pool,
0: mm-hmm.
10: and you put a warm sock, it would draw the water out. And that, like Pseudomonas.
9: The bug that causes ear infections.
10: Yeah.
9: Pseudomonas.
10: And it would really help.
0: Something in it.
10: There's some
0: truth in it. You know what? We might have to bring up this salt in a sock next hour. When we're myth busting this stuff. So salt in a sock, and it's the remedy for
9: ear infections.
10: Ear infections or swimmer's ear, really.
0: Oh, swimmer's ear, yeah. Ear infections and swimmer's ear. Look, given your former profession, I'm gonna throw this one at you because it is another mm-hmm. bizarre one, and this was me growing up with that was passed down to my mum that she sort of passed down to me. It's a little bit gross. Basically if like you'd wax your legs, then you pee on them when you're in the shower so that they don't grow back as fast. And

0: you don't get a lot of ingrowns.
1: I've never heard that one.
0: I'm not kidding. Pee on your legs, Serena. I'm like, I don't want to. Pee on your legs.
2: That's an absolute stitch up,
1: sorry. At least you're in the shower.
0: At least I'm in the shower. Because she was like, there's chemicals in the urine that's supposed to, I don't know
1: okay,
0: what.
1: Okay, you hear it, the growth of the hairs. Okay.
0: Yep, something about that. And pause.
2: Yeah.
1: This comment tonight, have you got time for me to just give you my quick one?
0: Go. Oh, of course, Jenny, go.
1: Oh, my maternal nana was a paediatric nurse in Sydney at, you know, like she was born in 1900, so long time ago.
0: Right.
2: Before Betty.
1: And, bless Betty.
0: Yes, Betty. Yep, go on.
1: Anyway, she would, if I got like an injured knee or a deep graze, she would make a bread poultice.
0: Oh.
1: And so she'd heat up the bread with hot water and you'd put it on the injury.
0: Yeah.
1: Quite as warm as you could stand it.
0: Yeah.
1: And then you'd bandage it and you'd leave it for a couple of days. And I just said to Jack, you know what that is? That's penicillium.
2: Penicillin.
1: Which is basically
0: the
1: mold in the bread.
2: When your bread goes off, it's penicillin.
1: I reckon there was a lot of
0: There's wisdom in that one.
2: Yeah.
0: That's not too far off from Bob on the text line who said soap and sugar poultice was quite common to dry out infection and say like an embedded splinter.
1: Right.
0: Oh, we got a lot to talk about next hour, that's for sure. All right, Jack and Jenny. Let's go to the quiz. In what part of the body would you find the radius bone? Not the foot. Definitely not the foot.
1: No.
0: But it's not the hand and it's not the elbow. But
1: it's the forearm.
0: It is the arm. That's the one. Yes. The forearm is correct. All right. Who wrote the memoir, Just Kids?
1: Oh, no.
0: Oh, no. Okay, Jenny's out. Jack?
2: Even less than an idea.
1: It's a memoir.
0: Do you know it? Have you heard of it?
1: So obviously it's someone's reminiscences.
0: Yeah, memoir, Just Kids.
2: Is it an Australian author or?
1: You can't get a clue yet.
2: Oh, it's late enough to get a clue.
1: It's not as early. we better pass it on. But we could have a guess.
0: Yeah. It's... not Australian. I don't think so.
2: I'm not a reader, Serene, so I'll defer to Jen.
1: No, we'll pass it on.
0: I mean, sorry, not Australian. What did I say? Not American?
2: No, not Australian.
0: Not Australian. Not Australian.
2: Yeah. No, we don't know it.
0: All right, pass it on.
2: Thanks, Serene.
0: Oh, look, not at all. It's been wonderful speaking with you. Thanks for bringing us salt and salt. It's awesome. It's awesome. John, Lower Portland. Hello there, John.
3: Hello.
0: Hello there, John.
3: Yeah, g'day.
0: Hello. Tell me, any sort of go-to home remedies when feeling under the weather that you kind of experienced growing up in your household?
3: Didn't I just speak to you 10 minutes ago?
0: Oh. Did I?
3: But I'll go again. I didn't
0: mean it wasn't Lower Portland. No, can't go again, John. Sorry about that.
3: Nope.
0: I know. Sorry, but lovely to hear your voice again, that's for sure. Jess is in Bathurst. Hey there, Jess.
4: Hello.
0: Hello. Go-to home remedies when feeling under the weather growing up in your household?
4: To me, the ginger, garlic and honey and lemon tea mix. That's always been a regular go-to.
0: That was always a go-to. Yep. For sure. And still using it to this day?
4: Still using it and actually quite like it. Kind of love it, really.
0: Yeah.
4: But anyway, don't have to have a cold to have it.
0: That's right. I was going to say the same thing in terms of, you know, if I'm having some, like, lemon and tea and I'm like, you know, like a camel. Yeah, don't need a reason to have it. I have it more in winter. But always helpful as well. Yeah, cool. All right, Jess, to the quiz. Who wrote the memoir Just Kids?
4: So my daughter thinks, because I have no idea, that it's a surname with a Smith and possibly a P or a Paddy that she saw in the library.
0: She's all over it.
4: Paddy Smith.
0: Nice work.
4: That is nice work. And it was worth it just to

0: you see my daughter's face when you describe that other one about weeing in the shower, weeing on your leg. The look of horror on her face was priceless. Don't think I've seen that before.
1: Oh, yeah, definitely. How do you think I felt when I had to experience it? I was like, okay, if you say so, Mum.
0: Totally.
1: Like, this is so gross. But, hey, and, hey, it did kind of sting. Anyway, let's not get into details. Yeah. All right, Patty Smith is correct. Next question. What is the technical term for someone who makes stringed instruments?
0: Ooh.
1: Mm.
0: Stringed instruments.
1: Yeah, is your daughter doing, is she in school doing music?
0: Yeah, nearly 13, not quite 13.
1: Oh, not quite 13. Started year 7 yet?
0: Yes, in year 7, doing piano, singing,
1: yep.
0: And...
1: ukulele, I'm guessing?
0: No.
1: Oh, no, not yet, okay. My daughter's in year 7, so...
0: Got dogs in the back of the car starting to get excited.
1: What do you reckon?
0: I'm just trying to think, what's the collective name for string instruments? I don't know. I don't think we're going to be able to even hazard a guess.
1: Mm.
0: Owen?
1: Technical term for someone who makes stringed instruments.
0: Yeah, no, I think we'll have to let that one...
1: pass that one.
0: Yeah.
1: Okay, but hey, well done on Patty Smith.
0: Very good, yep. And thanks for the memory on the look on my daughter's face.
1: Oh, that, love it. Anytime. Thanks a lot, Jess. Have a great night. Chris is in York Peninsula. Hello there, Chris.
2: Hello. I'm still watching all the new episodes of Air Crash.
1: Oh, I've watched them. I'm on back on repeats again. I've had to go on to like an animal documentary while I wait for more new ones.
2: Oh, my husband said, but you saw that one. I said, yeah, but that's a good one.
1: Yeah, I know exactly what you mean. Look, only we understand this, Chris. It's yeah.
2: Only, oh, I get you.
1: Only we get it. Yep. So tell me, go-to home remedies when feeling under the weather in your household growing up that, I don't know, maybe you kind of kept going for no rhyme or reason?
2: Oh, I did. Well, when you had like the gripes, like the, the stomach pains or a little bit of gastro or whatever.
1: Yeah.
2: My mum used to say, eat raw cabbage leaves. And it worked every time. And if I get a little bit of an upset tummy, raw cabbage leaf I'll eat and settles it every time.
1: Really? But I wonder, this is maybe another myth, isn't cabbage something that, makes you gassy?
2: Well, I think that's when it's cooked, but it's got to be raw. And I just grab a bit of a cabbage leaf, the thick part, and just chew on that, and it seems to settle me down.
1: There you
2: Whether
1: go.
2: It's mind over matter, I don't know.
1: I don't know. Like we said, we're not giving any medical advice here. We're just sharing
2: that's
1: stories.
2: Right.
1: And, hey, that was the case. We haven't had that one tonight. I'm going to add that to the – so raw cabbage for tummy.
2: Yep.
1: All right. Let's see. We'll check that one out next hour. Cool. All right, Chris, to the quiz. What's the technical term for someone who makes stringed instruments?
2: Luthier.
1: Yeah, that's the one. Luthier is correct. The etymology there is that it comes from French, originating from lute. So luth is meaning lute and then combined with a suffix denoting a occupation or maker. So there you go. Nice work, Chris. Nice work. All right, next question. Australia has 3 Fitzroy Rivers. In which states or territories will you find them?
2: John?
3: Fitzroy.
2: You're going to say Victoria, aren't you?
1: Yep, that's one.
2: Queensland, I guess.
1: And good, that's two.
2: Western Australia.
1: There we go.
3: New South Wales.
2: I know, I was going to.
1: No, you did well. Victoria, Queensland and WA is right. All right, next question. This album turns 40 this year. I need the name of the album and the band or artist who released it.
4: People say she's crazy. She got diamonds on the soles of her shoes.
2: I know that. Oh, it's...
3: We had
1: So that album turns 40, or the song of that album turns 40 this year. I'm after the name of the

0: album and the band or artist who released it.
1: Paul Simon.
0: Yep.
1: Graceland.
0: Yay! Oh, Chris, nice work. Well done. Graceland is... Go you. Graceland's correct. The 2026 film Tony is about the early career of which celebrity chef?
2: Oh, yeah.
1: Now, we always love Gordon Ramsay, but is it Anthony Bourdain?
0: Yeah, you got it. Pay it. Yep. Anthony Bourdain is correct. In which Canadian province would you find the city of Toronto?
1: Canada, isn't it?
2: Yeah.
0: In which Canadian province would you find the city of Toronto?
2: Province.
0: Yeah.
1: What are you saying?
2: I should know this, but I've gone blank.
0: Oh, no. You've done great runs so far.
1: Oh, I don't know. Just pick one, John. Pick one.
0: Oh, the pressure, Chris. Goodness.
2: I don't know. Ontario, I don't know.
0: Yeah, that's it.
1: Oh, you're so I better make him a decent meal tomorrow.
0: You better. Absolutely. Ontario is correct. Which festival, known internationally for encouraging debate around contemporary issues, is currently being held in Sydney?
1: Oh, that's that. I know that one. I know it. It's the four initials. Is it Vivid? I think it's four initials. No, I'll just say Vivid. I don't know.
0: Vivid's the lights. Vivid's all about the lights.
1: Yeah,
0: not this. Hey, Chris, that was an excellent run. You've had the best run on the quiz so far tonight.
1: Oh, excellent. Enjoy your programs.
0: Yeah, you too. You too. Good on you, Chris. Have a good night. We're playing the Weekend Evenings Quiz. The question we are up to, which festival, known internationally for encouraging debate around contemporary issues, is currently being held in Sydney? Which festival is it? It's not Vivid. If you know the answer, you've got a call to play the quiz with me and do give me a call. I don't have a lot of you. There's actually no one at the moment. So I know someone out there knows this question. You could be tonight's winner. You could get 10 right and just have fun playing the quiz with me because it's delightful. 1-300-800-222. I'll repeat the question. Which festival, known internationally for encouraging debate around contemporary issues, is currently being held in Sydney? On 1-300-800-222.
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0: We're playing the Weekend Evenings quiz. We are also talking about go-to home remedies when feeling under the weather that have been passed down or in your household growing up. Doug is just shouting out that, wow, I'm glad the shower remedy didn't take off. Yes, that one, it's just a bit too vivid, isn't it? You can just see it. It didn't take off at all. 1-300-800-222. Jimmy in, is it Nullumbi?
16: Yeah, Nullumbi.
0: Nullumbi. Hello, Jimmy. Tell me what's go-to home remedies when feeling under the weather growing up for you.
16: Well, the standard was go and sit on the toilet. And it just gave peace to everybody from that whinger because they were confined to a closed room. And if you came out and they'd say, you better yet, and you'd go, oh, no, and they go back
0: in again.
16: There. Yep.
0: But what about if you had like a cough or a cold? The default for anything?
16: No, well, that was a default for a fair bit.
0: Yeah,
16: would have been. Yeah, once I electrocuted myself with the Christmas

0: They all screw their faces up because it's got like garlic and onion and ginger and lemon and mint and coriander, parsley, whatever you can find.
1: Yeah.
0: Doesn't matter really even what it was. You just put it all in there, pepper and maybe a couple of drops of Tabasco sauce, and then just make everyone drink that.
1: Yep. Go for it. Do it. Yep. Home remedies. How often was that sort of like a once every few months, or was that only when like you're under the weather?
0: Well, it was if anyone started sneezing or coughing or
1: Oh, then everyone would do it.
0: Yeah, it's like a what do you call it? Immune booster.
1: Yeah, immune booster. That's it. Yeah. Good one. Cool.
0: Yeah.
1: All right, Jimmy, to the quiz. Which festival, known internationally for encouraging debate around contemporary issues, is currently being held in Sydney?
0: Is it the Festival of Dangerous Ideas?
1: Indeed it is. Nice. Yep, the Festival of Dangerous Ideas is correct.
0: Yep.
1: Next question. Transylvania is a historical region of Central Europe found predominantly within the borders of which modern-day country?
0: Lithuania?
1: Oh, it's not Lithuania. Oh, I was really hoping for you there, Jimmy, but you gave us the Festival of Dangerous Ideas. Great to talk to you and hear about those home remedies as well. Thanks so much for playing the quiz with me.
0: I'm enjoying it. I'll keep listening.
1: I'm glad. Thank you very much, Jimmy. Bye-bye.
0: Good in.
1: James in Kingswood. Hello there, James.
2: Greetings. How are you all?
1: Very well, thank you. So go-to home remedies when feeling under the weather for you growing up?
2: Lie in bed, throw the doona over the head, close my eyes, lie in the fetal position and just hope the pain goes away.
1: Right. So it's a bit of riding it out.
2: Yeah.
1: But in bed.
2: Yeah. Let the pain go away.
1: Yeah.
2: Mummy.
1: Yeah, I know. It's always mummy. I know. Yeah. I'm like a grown, even as a grown-up, I still call for my mum when I feel sick.
2: Mummy, make the pain go away.
1: That's it. Nice one, James. Good.
2: Yep.
1: All right, to the quiz. Transylvania is a historical region of Central Europe found predominantly within the borders of which modern-day country?
2: The painful part is I actually watched something on SBS about 3 weeks ago about the castle and the whole family scenario about this. And I can vividly remember images, but I cannot remember. I am going to say Czechoslovakia by default, but it's going to be wrong.
1: Ah, dear. Unfortunately, not Czechoslovakia, but nonetheless, mummy, James.
2: Mummy,
1: I know, right? Go, get into bed. Get into bed. Get under the doona. Thanks a lot, James.
2: Bye.
1: Claire's in Surf Beach. Hello there, Claire.
3: Hello.
1: Hi.
3: For the question two questions ago. But...
1: Oh, there you go. Let's see how we go. But first, talk to me about some go-to home remedies growing up.
3: Well, I've got two remedies for getting rid of hiccups.
1: Oh, yes, I've got a couple of those. Go.
3: So one is bend right over, so you're nearly touching your toes, and drink a glass of water slowly upside down.
1: I've heard of that one, yep.
3: Right. And the other one is get someone to hold the middle part of your ears, push them in, you know, those little nodules.
1: Okay.
3: In the middle of your ear, both sides, and drink a glass of water slowly.
1: Oh.
3: Both work really well.
1: You reckon they work? I've tried the glass of water one. Maybe I wasn't doing it right. It worked for me. But I haven't tried that ear one. One that my mum would do to me growing up is to startle me. That's the gong. Yeah. Like catch me off guard, boo, like anything, just to make me jump. Startle me. Have you heard of that one?
3: Yes, I
1: think. Yeah, I found it worked sometimes every now and again. That's the gong, Claire, which means this question's our last question. I'll repeat it. Transylvania is a historical region of Central Europe found predominantly within the borders of which modern-day country? We've ruled out Lithuania. Our last caller said Czechoslovakia, but that's no longer a country. So we've ruled out Lithuania. What do you think?
3: I'm going to say Romania.
1: What is happening? Claire, you doubted yourself. Not only is it correct, but

0: You are tonight's quiz winner. Yazies. Oh, amazing. Congratulations. The ABC Evenings Quiz Fridge Magnet is coming your way along with a book as your prize. Nice work, Claire.
1: Thank you.
0: Congratulations. I'm going to pop you on hold and Joe's going to take down your details. Good on you.
1: Thanks so much.
0: All right, no worries. And let's hear Diamonds on the Soles of Her Shoes, Paul Simon, shall we, before we get to the news.

0: And Paul Simon's Diamonds on the Soles of Her Shoes, wrapping up our quiz tonight. Thank you, as always. It's always lots of fun. Can't wait to do it again on Sunday night. We're heading to the news, though, now, and then it's mixtape hour. I want your best songs about cures. So with the word cure in the title, lyrics, name of a band, yep, the Cure fans. If you're a Cure fan, go for it. That's coming up after the news.
1: It's a Sunday tradition.
2: Just nice to have your company. You're looking
3: you're
2: well.
3: Lying, Australia Alicia, all over with Matt.
1: The best way to do Sunday.
4: If you recover from sitting in my problem that time I brought it in.
5: ABC News. Good evening, I'm Noni Edwards. The Australian Federal Police have charged a dual Russian-Australian citizen with foreign interference, accused of attempting to send secrets to Russia. The 27-year-old Victorian man is alleged to have infiltrated the Ukrainian armed forces with the intention of gathering information for Russia. He was arrested in Brisbane's southwest yesterday with fresh search warrants at multiple Brisbane properties executed today. AFP Commissioner Chrissy Barrett has given further details.
6: We allege elements of this offending occurred in Australia and offshore. At this stage, there is nothing to suggest there was or is any threat to Australia.
5: A lawyer representing two women involved in the Sydney Swans scandal says his clients intend to seek damages for pain and suffering following the incident. Several adult entertainers are understood to have joined players at Melbourne's Pullman Hotel after being hired in the hours after the Swans win against Essendon on Sunday night. Police are investigating an alleged sexual assault at the hotel, which the ABC understands centres on a player allegedly touching one of the women without her consent. No charges have been laid. John Curran Francis from Carboni Lawyers says his clients, two women who were in the hotel room, are suffering from trauma.
7: They're suffering severe stress and anxiety as a result of the events occurring on Monday morning.
5: British YouTuber and rapper Young Philly will face a retrial on three counts of rape after being acquitted 3 weeks ago of raping a young woman after a nightclub performance in Perth. After a trial spanning 8 days, a jury found the entertainer, whose real name is Andres Barrientos, guilty of two counts of assaulting the woman in 2024. The 30-year-old was found not guilty of two other charges of assault and three counts of sexual penetration without consent. But the jury could not reach verdicts on three further charges of sexual penetration, and it is those charges the prosecution is taking to a retrial. Police have made two more arrests as a multi-agency task force works to dismantle a syndicate behind Australia's biggest cocaine haul, Ned Hammond reports.
8: Police searched a home at Kangaroo Point in Brisbane yesterday, seizing $80,000 in cash and electronic devices. A 41-year-old man was arrested at Brisbane Airport. It's alleged he organised the interstate shipment of cocaine from Queensland to New South Wales and Victoria through a trucking business. A 23-year-old Sydney man is also in custody. Authorities have charged a total of 12 people since June in relation to the seizure of almost 3 tonnes of cocaine and 140 kilograms of methamphetamine. Investigations are continuing.
5: Internationally, a new generation of Israeli settlers has returned to the settlement of Kadim in the occupied West Bank 2 decades after it was closed by a previous Israeli government. 30 pioneer families have arrived in the settlement from Tel Aviv, according to the Regional Settlers Council, riding a wave of Jewish nationalism driven by Israel's current government. Israel's government has overturned a 20-year ban on Jewish settlements around Jenin. Palestinian residents say they're watching the new push on settlement expansion with fear. A new report by charity Save the Children suggests that at least 180 children in the Democratic Republic of Congo have lost both parents or caregivers since the Ebola outbreak was declared in May. Officials in Ituri province, the centre of the outbreak, say more than 100 others have been separated from their parents while they receive treatment. Meanwhile, the UN says the outbreak has killed more than 2,500 people and is spreading exponentially in an area larger than the size of France. The British Met Office is warning the El Niño event developing over the Pacific Ocean is likely to be the strongest in living memory. The scientists say sea temperatures in the tropical central Pacific and areas around Australia and Indonesia could rise more than 3 degrees above normal. The Met Office Professor Adam Scaife says its effects are already being felt in different parts of the world.
9: But what goes up must come back down, and so you end up with drought in places like the Amazon and Central America, and also further west in the Pacific, in the maritime continent. And we can already see, actually, Indian rainfall. It's their monsoon season that is already running much below normal.
5: And in sport, former Australia Test cricket stalwart Mark Hussey says he'd consider a role helping England's players with their batting for next year's Ashes series after an off-the-cuff approach from Stephen Fleming. Fleming, who took over as England coach last month from fellow New Zealander Brendan McCullum, played and coached with Hussey at the Indian Premier League side Chennai Super Kings for 15 years. You're up to date with ABC News.
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Hello, it is mixtape hour, and very soon I'm going to be asking you for song suggestions about Cures, or with the word in the song title, band title, lyrics. And why? Well, I'm going to tell you why. That was great, Joe. Where'd you find that?

0: If your workplace is anything like mine, chances are you've been hearing a bit of that over the last few weeks. You may have heard the old adage that if you're under the weather, you should up the vitamin C intake and you'll be right for work in no time. But how true is this? And can we actually change our diet to boost our immune system? Dr. Evangeline Mantzioris is the Program Director of Human Nutrition at Adelaide University. She joins us now to chat and answer any of your superfood questions. So give us a call on 1300 800 222 or send a text to 0467 922 702 if you want to join the conversation. Evangeline, can drinking orange juice really stave off a cold?
1: Oh, look, that's a good question. And gosh, hasn't that been the so many have studied it, you know, and so many discussions about it. And originally it came from vitamin C. So orange juice contains vitamin C in it. And vitamin C is incredibly important for your immune system. But what the research seems to indicate that is taking supplements of vitamin C don't have a large effect on reducing your risk of getting a cold. And if you take it continually, only then does it reduce the severity of some symptoms.
0: Okay, fair enough, because I will put my hand up and say that in my household you got a cold, take two vitamin C, like supplements, you know, pop two every, I don't know, hour or so.
1: Yeah, yeah. And look, that came about from the studies of Linus Pauling, who was a Nobel Prize winner in actually two areas, in chemistry and in peace. And then he had a look at vitamin C and to see if it had an effect on colds. And this is where it's all started from, where there's this, you know, take the supplements if you feel the cold coming on. But the reality is the studies that have shown an effect have been a really weak reduction in the severity. And you have to be taking vitamin C for a long period of time before the cold comes on.
0: Right, okay. And so, but it is, because I'm thinking about how I could use it, it's not necessarily preventative or curing, but it's more to, I suppose, sort of reduce how long the symptoms last. You know, it's like you can kind of ride it out faster.
1: Yeah, but only severe symptoms.
0: So right, okay.
1: And what they classify as severe symptoms is you're too unwell to leave the house.
0: Okay.
1: And then it only reduces that by about 10%. So if you've got severe symptoms for a day, it's only about 2.5 hour reduction you'll get in the duration of those severe symptoms. So it's a very weak effect.
0: Oh.
1: And given that you have to be taking the vitamin C continually, just in case you get a cold, people may decide it's not sort of worth doing it, and the money might be better spent on buying, you know, a whole range of different fruits and vegetables, which we know will have an overall impact on your health and well-being, and in particular your immune system.
0: Yeah. Is there, so no dose of vitamin C that can have a noticeable impact on the immune system?
1: No, no. Well, except meeting the requirements. So what we have in Australia are the nutrient reference values, where health experts and science experts have sat down together to look at what is the dose of a particular vitamin or mineral that you need to stay healthy. And we do have that for vitamin C. And so we know that you need roughly about 45 milligrams a day of vitamin C to avoid deficiency diseases like scurvy and to generally stay healthy. So we do know that, but we know that having any more than that doesn't seem to have any major improvement in reducing your risk of getting colds.
0: Right, okay. So there can actually be some negative side effects from too much vitamin C. Is that right? What can happen if we overdo it?
1: Yeah, look, we see this with a lot of nutrients. People assume that if a little bit of nutrient is good, then having more of it is even better. Mm. And that's not always the case. So with vitamin C, we know that if people take doses over 1,000 milligrams a day, or that's equivalent to 1 gram, you can increase your risk of events such as gastrointestinal effects. So people may experience diarrhea and nausea and stomach cramps and bloating. The other thing is that you can increase your risk of getting kidney stones. Mm. The third one, although, you know, it doesn't impact on many people, is that you will increase your iron absorption. And normally we know that's pretty good because a lot of people have anemia. But in some cases, there are people who have a disease called hemochromatosis. And if it's been undiagnosed, it can exacerbate that.
0: Okay.
1: And in this disease, what happens is you keep absorbing iron even if you don't need extra iron in your body. And what happens is because the body only likes a certain amount of iron in your blood, mm-hmm. it deposits it into the walls of your blood vessels and also organs. Now, as we know, iron is a metal. And so when that happens, it makes the blood vessels a lot more stiffer, which means your blood vessels aren't as flexible and your blood pressure can increase. So that is problematic. And then the last thing we know is that it does interact at those doses with a lot of drugs, particularly for people who are taking statins for reducing their cholesterol level, but also if people are getting chemotherapy or radiotherapy for any sort of cancer. So you do really need to be careful about it.
0: So you talked to us about the idea that, you know, where it came from, that vitamin C is the catch-all cure in terms of how that became popular. So is it common for marketing to give false impressions in medicine?
1: And what they normally say is it may assist in
0: your immune system. There's always that may. That's the key operative word.
1: Yeah. And then very, very tiny writing on a lot of supplements, you'll see this will only potentially be a benefit if your diet is lacking in this nutrient. Mm. And with vitamin C, it's pretty easy to get your daily requirements. Half an orange will give you enough vitamin C, or 3 to 4 florets of broccoli, or about a third a glass of orange juice. So you can see you can get it pretty easily in your diet. And there's not many Australians that are deficient in it. And current levels say only 4 out of every 100 are deficient. And that's normally because they're not eating any fruit or fresh vegetables.
0: Dr. Evangeline Mantzioris is the Nutrition and Food Sciences Program Director at the University of, Program Director of Human Nutrition at Adelaide University, is with me on weekend evenings. Do you have any questions about how what you eat can impact your immune system? You can give me a call now on 1300 800 222 or text in any questions you have to 0467 922 702. We'll continue on to find out if there are any other vitamins that help the immune system and also about superfoods.
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0: So, Dr. Evangeline, what other vitamins help the immune system?
1: Look, generally we know all vitamins and minerals have an impact on all of the, you know, the body systems. But the ones that are more focused on your immune system, vitamin C is one of them. And it's primarily because it also helps repair collagen, so it stops bacteria entering your body. So, you know, in the skin, you have collagen in there, in the blood vessels, you have collagen, and vitamin C helps with collagen synthesis. So it's really good at stopping bacteria from coming into our body and also having an impact on other parts of the immune system. The other nutrient that's important is zinc. And often you see zinc being included in cough lollies, you know, to try to reduce the symptoms. And zinc acts in a very similar way to vitamin C. It has been studied to see if it reduces colds. And what we see there is a very mild reduction in the symptoms of colds when people consume zinc as a supplement.
0: Right.
1: And the other important nutrient, of course, is protein. Protein is the building block of our cells. It's also the building block of a lot of immune factors that help protect our body. And in fact, you know, we all pretty well know that protein's important right across the body. Now, across the population, very few people actually don't eat enough protein. So if we look at, you know, at 100 people.
0: Really?

0: Only one or two people wouldn't have enough protein in their diet.
1: Right.
0: So we don't have to be overly worried about trying to increase our protein intake.
1: Mm.
0: The other thing we know is really important for the immune system is not focusing on a particular nutrient or food is a dietary pattern. And this is where we talk about a westernized dietary pattern,
1: yeah,
0: which is typically high in fat and salt and sugar. And we know that sort of dietary pattern doesn't help your immune system. Having a diet high in fruit, vegetables, breads and cereals and grains, eating fish, which contains omega-3 fats, seems to be most helpful for helping your immune system and also helping, you know, keep you well and stop you from getting any sort of infection. Well, not stop, but reduce your risk of it.
1: Evangeline, what about other superfoods? We heard about raw egg, chicken offal, honey, lemon, and all sorts of other foods during the quiz tonight in our last hour. Is there any truth to any food helping you through an illness?
0: Oh, look, chicken soup makes you feel great, doesn't it?
1: It does. That kind of just is a pleasure. It just makes it, it's warm and fuzzy and it just hits the spot. Not necessarily.
0: Exactly.
1: Oh, yes, it does help you through an illness because it makes you feel better. It's more an emotional.
0: Yeah, exactly.
1: An emotional ale. Yeah.
0: Yeah. And that is really important.
1: Yeah.
0: So, you know, and particularly if it's been made by someone, you know, who loves you,
1: yep,
0: you just feel more comforted and, you know, all warm and fuzzy. And that sort of helps get you through illnesses. So, but the other thing that chicken soup probably does is give you lots of fluid. And fluid is incredibly important when you've got a cold because if you have a slight temperature and, you know, you've obviously got a runny nose, you do have the risk of becoming dehydrated.
1: Mm.
0: So staying well hydrated is really important during an illness like a cold. And those fluids can come from either water or, you know, hot lemon drinks is the other popular thing that we always talk about when people have colds. But also soups, tea, coffee, juice, whatever it is you like, it's best to keep well hydrated. So honey, once again, probably because it helps soothe the throat. People have a sore throat, so it makes you feel better in that respect. What was the other one? Offal, was
1: yeah,
0: it?
1: Yeah, chicken offal.
0: Came up.
1: Chicken offal.
0: Chicken offal. Yeah, I've not heard of that one before, but certainly it's great to, you know, use all the parts of the animal in food. So, yeah, look, if people associate something with making them feel better, it does.
1: Yeah. Right. I'd love your thoughts on Nigella seeds. So I grew up in a household, Muslim household. This is very much kind of dates back to prophetic medicine, if you like, is kind of how we'd sort of refer to it. And it's one of those things where it's like it can cure anything except for death, is sort of the saying, if you like, in terms of just the benefits of Nigella seeds as a superfood.
0: Yeah.
1: And my mum, she'll sprinkle it on, obviously breads, you know, you'll see it on breads, but yeah, just in the morning, sprinkle it on some cheese that she's eating. It does, and it's not even about, it's not adding flavour, it's not doing anything, it's really just getting it into your system.
0: Yeah, look, Nigella seeds are those tiny little black seeds, which, not to be confused with black sesame, which is also
1: becoming
0: popular recently.
1: Yep.
0: Yeah. Look, anything that comes from a plant is really rich in nutrients and normally antioxidants. And antioxidants help reduce oxidative stress in our body and also helps reduce the general inflammation in our body. So even without going into, you know, each particular different one, any fruit or vegetable, seed or grain is going to provide you with a really rich source of antioxidants.
1: Mm.
0: And then the other thing is that every different coloured plant food, be it fruit, vegetables, seeds, spices, herbs, that colour in it is due to a different type of phytonutrient or an antioxidant. And each one of these has some benefit to us. What we generally see is that people that eat lots of plant foods have lower levels of chronic diseases like heart disease and diabetes and cancer and high blood pressure, probably because of the high level of antioxidants they've got.
1: Mm.
0: So Nigella seeds, they do have an antioxidant in them that's called thymoquinin, and that has been shown to have anti-inflammatory effects, you know, and support the body in all sorts of ways. But what I want to caution is that just because we can list one food gives you

0: benefits, it doesn't mean you should focus on that one food.
1: Yeah.
0: Because if you do, you're going to miss out on all the other great plant foods that have another really important nutrient in them that is equally important for you.
1: So taking that, and I'd love to hear from you talking a little bit more about the effect in terms of our diet and the effect it has on our immune system. How are the two related?
0: The diet?
1: Yeah,
0: look, it is. The immune system, there's so many parts to it. The skin, for example, is considered part of our immune system because it helps keep bacteria out. Then you have a whole lot of chemicals that are made to help fight your any, you know, baddies that come into your body. But you also have the cells that help to protect. And then the other thing that people often forget that affects our immune system is our microbiota or our gut bacteria, right? And so the diet impacts on all of these. We've talked about protein being important for chemicals that are made to protect our body as well as the cells. The antioxidants are incredibly important to reduce oxidative stress. And if you reduce the oxidative stress in our body, you're also reducing the general inflammation that occurs in our body, which can contribute to a whole lot of chronic diseases like heart disease and arthritis. So that's also really important. For the microbiome, what's important there is giving them lots of fiber because the bacteria that we want in our gut, which we can just call the good bacteria, they feed off of fiber. So the more fiber you're consuming, the more of the good bacteria you will have in your gut. The bad bacteria in our gut actually like consuming sugary foods.
1: Sorry, like consuming what foods? You cut out a little bit.
0: Sugary foods.
1: Oh, sugary foods.
0: So sugar, high-fat foods. Yeah. So you can see how we've always known what a good diet is, but we're understanding more and more why this good diet is so good and how it helps work in our body. So it's a mixture of all of those things. Also eating fermented foods to get that those good bacteria into your body is really critical, such as kimchi, kombucha, cheese, yogurt, all those sorts of things are really important as well. And it's a bit like a share portfolio. You need to make sure you have a little bit of everything to get the benefits right across it and also make sure that you're not missing out on anything.
1: Yeah. And I guess just finally, we talked about foods we should be eating if we want to look after our immune system. What about the other side of that? Are there any foods that can have an adverse reaction on the immune system?
0: Yeah, look, there isn't one type of food that's going to be problematic. It's the type of food or the dietary pattern.
1: Okay.
0: So it's those ultra-processed foods which are high in saturated fat, they're high in salt and they're high in sugar. And on top of all of that, they don't give us a lot of other nutrients. So thinking of things like donuts, potato crisps, soft drinks, lollies.
1: But I love my fruit and veggie as well, so I can say yum to both. Yeah, go on.
0: Yeah, so it's all those sorts of foods that you need to try and reduce as much as you can in a diet. And look, it's hard to do that, right, to get rid of all of that stuff. So normally I say to people, pick one thing and swap it for a piece of fruit.
1: Yeah.
0: And, you know, I sort of avoid eating the foods that don't really do much for me. I love chocolate, so I'll still eat chocolate, but I'm not really keen on potato crisps or lollies, so I'll avoid those and keep in those, you know, ultra-processed foods that I really enjoy, you know, for other reasons. And, you know, dark chocolate is one of them for me.
1: Yeah. I like popcorn too.
0: Yeah, well, see, popcorn's
1: not bad, though. That's
0: corn.
1: Yeah, that's right. Popped. All right, it's salty, but, you know.
0: Yeah, and you can put different things on it. So, you know, or you can just have it plain with, put a little bit of butter in there to get that bit of flavour. So there's a lot of things that people can consume that, you know, those snacky foods that would be really good. So, for example, nuts and dark chocolate scorched almonds are great because you get the almond, you also get the dark chocolate in there. And we need to try to eat more dark chocolate than milk chocolate because dark chocolate has also got a lot of antioxidants in them. And the dark chocolate has less sugar and more of the cocoa in it, which is good for you.
1: Yeah.
0: So it's a matter of going, look, what can I get out of my take out of my diet that doesn't give me a lot of nutrition? I can swap it over for some nuts or some fruit or yogurt, you know, stuff like that.
1: And still enjoy it. Yes.
0: Absolutely.
1: Yeah. Well, Evangeline, it's been wonderful speaking with you and really cool at the outset of this conversation to, I suppose, just sort of debunk that myth in terms of vitamin C curing a cold or really, you know, reducing the symptoms, just getting a little bit more of a clearer picture and understanding of that. But then just a holistic, more holistically in terms of, vitamins and diet and our immune system. Wonderful to speak with you tonight. Yeah. Thanks for your time.
0: Lovely. Thank you, Serene. It was a pleasure.
1: Yeah, thank you very much, Dr. Evangeline Mantzioris. Dr. Evangeline Mantzioris is the Program Director of Human Nutrition at Adelaide University. We're about to jump into mixtape. You've already started sending me some of your song suggestions, which is fantastic. Thank you very much. Our theme tonight, cure is the word. Cure. So anything goes, really, if you want that word in the title, in the lyrics, name of the band. Cure is the key word for our mixtape tonight. Bring your suggestions so we can play them. 0467 922 702.
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1: All right, we are just about to get into mixtape. Cure is the theme tonight. We're kicking off with Tony's suggestion. Hi, Serene. My song Cure cures is Bon Jovi's Bad Medicine, much like many of my mum's suggestions for me to take as a kid. Thanks, Tony.

There's Bon Jovi's Bad Medicine kicking off our Cure-themed mixtape. George from South Australia on the text line. Jennifer Warne's cover of Ain't No Cure for Love in an honourable and righteous interpretation of the song that is attributed to Leonard Cohen. Thanks again for your program. That's George in South Australia. Thank you, George.

And Jennifer Warnes there with Ain't No Cure for Love. For our mixtape tonight, we are curating songs, and cure is the word, is the theme tonight. Keep your song suggestions coming, 0467 922 702. Melissa in Batlow says, hey, Serene, you had me racking my brain for this song when all I could recall was the part line, don't need no cure, but I've got it now. It's Hooked on a Feeling by Blue Suede. Thanks, Melissa.

And Blue Suede there with Hooked on a Feeling for our Cure-themed mixtape tonight. Love is the Drug by Roxy Music. That's Elizabeth in Coburg. Thank you.

0: and Roxy Music there with Love is the Drug. Keep your song suggestions coming. Keep adding it to our mixtape tonight. The theme, Cure. Anything. Song title in the lyrics, name of the band. We haven't had any Cure, like, suggestions from the band, The Cure. Come on. What do you want to hear? 0467 922 702.
1: One of Australia's most recognisable broadcasters is facing the biggest battle of his life. 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
0: And a texter on the text line, Robert Palmer. So you got me here with Dr. Doctor, so bad case of loving you.

the fun, Robert Palmer. Bad Case of Loving You to Tim from Far North Queensland on the text line. Serene, Coconut by Harry Nilsson.

There's Nilsson there with the coconut for our Cure themed mixtape. Coming up a couple of times on the text line, one from Sandra, another from a texter. Friday I'm in love by The Cure, please.

And The Cure there with Friday I'm In Love. For our Cure-themed mixtape, on to John Boy on the text line. I would like to suggest The Cure by Lady Gaga.

0: And that's Getting in a Bit of Just Like Heaven by The Cure there to wrap up our Cure-themed mixtape. Thanks so much for your song suggestions. We got Lloyd Webber with Love Changes Everything. We got Lily the Pink is a Cure song as well, and loads more. Didn't get to all of them. Apologies, but we're doing Reimagining Social Media next.
1: One of Australia's most recognisable broadcasters is facing the biggest battle for his life. Alan Jones has pleaded not guilty to multiple historical sexual charges, and now the case is before the court.
2: ABC News, good evening. I'm Noni Edwards. A dual Russian-Australian citizen's been charged with foreign interference, accused of attempting to send secrets to Russia. Here's Foreign Affairs reporter Stephen Jedgetts.
3: This gentleman, 27 years of age, whose name, according to court reporters who were there, is Vladimir Teslov, made an attempt to essentially help Russian intelligence in the war in Ukraine. Now, he was in Australia, then he made a trip to Russia, according to the AFP, where he engaged in military training. He then came back to Australia, but maintained links with people that he believed were Russian intelligence. And then after a while, he then actually travelled back to Ukraine, where he actually joined the Ukrainian army. In other words, he apparently tried to infiltrate the Ukrainian armed forces. While he was there, police say that he then tried to pass on information to Russian intelligence.
2: A lawyer representing two of the women involved in the Sydney Swans scandal says his clients fear for their lives after receiving threatening messages from members of the public this week. Several adult entertainers are understood

0: to have joined players at Melbourne's Pullman Hotel after being hired in the hours after the Swans win against Essendon on Sunday night. Police are investigating a report of sexual assault, which the ABC understands centres on a player allegedly touching one of the women without her consent. Police have not made any arrests or laid charges. John Karantzis from Carboni Lawyers says his clients are scared and essentially in hiding amid intense media scrutiny.
1: They've received a lot of messages that have been threatening in essence, and they deserve their privacy. They've gone through a traumatic experience.
0: Police have charged a man following a shooting in Melbourne's Outer North on Wednesday night. A 37-year-old man was allegedly shot in the torso during an argument with a resident in Wildwood on Wednesday night. Investigators believe the victim was loaded into the alleged offender's ute, but when the vehicle was later captured on CCTV, there was no sign of the victim. Police have been searching for the man and say he likely died due to his injuries. A 56-year-old Wildwood man was arrested yesterday and has since been charged with one count of intentionally causing serious injury. The man will face court this evening. The death of missing teenager Lily Hooper has devastated a New South Wales community after days of searching and confusion over whether she'd been found alive. The 18-year-old's body was recovered from dense bushland in the Southern Highlands overnight, 8 days after she was reported missing. It came after authorities incorrectly communicated the night before that she had been found alive. Wallandilly Shire Mayor Matt Gould, who attended the vigil earlier this evening, says the community is now trying to support her family and each other.
2: I have rarely seen our community as devastated as they have been over the last 24 hours, and we are an incredibly tight-knit community, and it's just an opportunity for everyone to be able to come together and just show the level of support there is for the family and just to look out for each other.
0: WA Federal MP Patrick Gorman says Australian Federal Police stand ready to assist Indonesian authorities as they investigate the death of a Perth grandfather yesterday afternoon. Paul Dugan was allegedly assaulted at a bar in the Bali region of Kuta more than 2 weeks ago. His family say he underwent 3 major surgeries but was yesterday pronounced dead. Mr. Gorman says Australia has a strong working relationship with Indonesia when it comes to police cooperation and consular assistance.
3: When it comes to consular matters, Australia is always there to help Australian citizens, and we're also there to cooperate with our friends in Indonesia when it comes to police matters.
0: The Northern Territory's Minister for Disabilities says he doesn't know how many Territorians on the National Disability Insurance Scheme will be affected by changes to the scheme in 2 years. This week, the federal government legislated changes to the NDIS intended to curb the scheme's growing cost by removing some supports for children with psychological disabilities and a so-called crackdown on dodgy providers. Jinson Charles says around 6,800 Territorians use the scheme and that he has yet to receive information from federal colleagues about how many of those will be affected.
4: On the last meeting, I raised the issue around, like, can we get a jurisdictional update on how many of those participants from the Northern Territory is going to be impacted? I still don't have that answer from the federal government. That's where we are struggling because we are not sure of the impact.
0: You're up to date with the latest from ABC News.
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6: Hello, hope you're enjoying your Friday night. We're going to be checking out what's new to watch in cinemas and at home this hour with Ehab. He'll have his 3 picks for this week, which include a new biopic in cinemas about the late American chef and author Anthony Bourdain. Then we're finding out what's new, hopefully wonderful, but more often weird, in the world of tech with Dr. Erica Mealy, including It's in the weird pile. Robot influencers and a competition of Excel spreadsheet obstacles. Get excited, Excel users. But first, social media isn't going anywhere anytime soon. If you were charged with reimagining it, giving it a do-over, what would it be like?
7: Evenings.
6: So social media, we can't live with

0: it and we can't live without it? What do you reckon? You may have heard in the news recently, a coalition of US states is suing Mark Zuckerberg's Meta platforms over claims the Facebook and Instagram apps have been designed to addict children and have caused harm to youngsters' mental health. 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Yes, there are benefits. We want to continue the conversation. It's an important one. But what if we reimagined it? What would it look like? How would you do it? What do you reckon is an ideal state for social media that does more good than harm? We're going to try and do that tonight with Ed Koper, author of Angertainment, How Social Media Outrage Ruined Everything, and with you as well. 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Ed, it's good to have you back on Weekend Evenings with us.
1: Good evening.
0: Last time we spoke, we were looking at rage bait and some of the downsides of that. Can we just define what that is again quickly?
1: Well, sure, and a lot of your listeners would probably be used to seeing it in their feeds. There's a lot of content on social media that is just designed to get us to react.
0: Yeah.
1: Either positively saying that's great, or more often than not, negatively saying, I hate that, oh, you're wrong, you know, all the people who think this are wrong. And the people who post it aren't trying to actually make an argument. They're just trying to bait you into responding. Yeah. And so that's what drives a lot of engagement on social media at the moment.
0: So hypothetically, if we could remove rage bait from social media platforms, what kind of impact might that have? How do rage bait and some of the other addictive elements on social media impact people's mental health?
1: Well, there's a whole range of negative impacts. And the more that social media content is filled with this kind of stuff, the less healthy a place it becomes. And so a lot of studies have shown that rage bait kind of has this cascading effect. So if you spread a negative emotion like hate or anger to someone through a social media piece, it gathers steam and other people share it and they become outraged. Yeah. And so it kind of, you know, you think of the term viral, something going viral, that those negative emotions spread like a virus.
0: Yeah.
1: And so it has a few really negative effects. One of it is on us as individuals. It's obviously not a good mental state to be hyper-threatened all the time. That's not how humans were designed, and that's really unhealthy. But it also has a lot of broader social consequences as well, because that sort of content works well when it divides us against each other, when it's telling us you should hate this other group.
0: Yeah.
1: Or you should be, you know, outraged at a minority. You know, all that kind of political outrage, it loves that. And so it makes us more insightful, more angry, more polarized and divided. And generally, those things are very unhealthy for society.
0: Yeah, for sure. And, you know, I'm thinking about myself, for instance. I think I was at a point, it's probably a few years now, or quite a few years, where I've still got Facebook and Instagram. They're probably the two. I'm like, I'm not going anywhere near TikTok. Twitter was on for a brief period, but to be honest, I thought it was just not a nice place to be on. So that went away, deleted that very quickly. Another one I hibernated, but it's pretty much deleted. It was LinkedIn, just because it was a whole bunch of, you know, it's a privilege to be this and it's honoring to be that. And then it's just this. And so, yeah, it effectively went from about 4 or 5 to about 2 for me. But I kind of mentioned it earlier that, you know, it is this love-hate relationship. Can we talk a little bit about this algorithm thing? One thing that's that I know is bugging me, and I wonder if our listeners, you know, are on social media, kind of get their thoughts in terms of, look, I don't hate social media, but again, I'm pulling away from it more and more, is this whole algorithm thing. I'm even conscious of what I just say around my phone, Ed.
1: And a lot of people are, you know, talking about some obscure thing and then all of a sudden you'll start to see those posts.
0: The feed.
1: It's
0: smart, but it's also actually, I'm like, I don't want to see this. So I'm actually switching off sooner, like I'm, you know, I guess, not doom scrolling. But it is. I'm popping up. I was like, oh, my goodness. Just because I was talking about this with a friend or a family member, the algorithm's now showing me all this stuff that's related to it, and it's not what I want to see.
1: Yeah, and I think we have to acknowledge that, you know, what do we want out of our experience on social media? And as you mentioned, there is a lot of positive things that can come from social media. And we've experienced this on various platforms at various different times. Mm. You know, the promise of connection, of staying in touch with people that we know, of connecting with others that we wouldn't otherwise know over shared interest, or, you know, people finding information. If you know, are a young queer person in a country town and you don't know anyone else like you and you're finding your way in the world, it offers some really great ways to be positive as well. But the problem is, and the algorithms that you talk about are making these platforms increasingly places where there's very little of those positive impacts and much, much more of the negative, because at the end of the day, an algorithm is a choice, you know, like everything in life, and it chooses of all the things that are posted, what does it think you should see?
0: Yeah.
1: You know, you as an individual. So, you know, your feed, Serena, would be very different from my feed. Mm. And in fact, after, you know, doing a lot of research in this, you don't want to see my feed. It's a lot of rage bait and really negative things. And I can tell you, all you have to do is click on a few of them and it gets very dark very quickly. And so the real question is, you know, how do we do things to restore the good bits of social media? Or when you listed all the apps you've been on over the years, what was it about them when you did enjoy your experience on them that that we can restore or rebuild, so that we can make these really healthy and happy places to be?
0: Yeah. Just want to bring in Karen from Kapalaba. Karen, hi. You think we should just – oh, Kapalaba. It says Kapalaba. Kapalaba. Okay. Karen, hi. Can you hear me? Sorry about that. My bad. Can you hear me, Karen?
2: Yes, I can.
0: Yeah. You reckon we should just get rid of it, not even reimagine it?
2: Well, either get rid of it or dial it down. It's just got out of hand. I mean, I was born in 1958, and the way to communicate with people is you talk to them. And this, all this social media and stuff that's going on today, it's basically we've lost the art of being able to communicate with each other. And it's like you see people in the street. When I go to the shopping centre, and I walk past people, I smile at them.
0: Yeah.
2: And they look at me and go, oh, do I know you? It's like, no, I'm just being nice.
0: A smile is gratitude. Oh, sorry. A smile is an act of kindness.
2: Exactly.
0: Yeah.
2: And then I went to pull into a parking spot today in a service station. This woman walked past me, head down on the phone. I nearly ran over her, and she didn't even know that she was nearly going to be run over.
0: Yeah.
2: It's like, no, this is so wrong. This is all messed up big time.
0: Yeah.
2: People need to get back to reality and start communicating. And this is the biggest problem with our children.
0: Yeah.
2: That they don't
0: know how to talk and communicate and interact.
2: No, they don't. It's like, and their parents, like, we have family dinners, and when you walk in the door, you put your phone in the basket.
0: Yeah.
2: And that's it, because you're there for the family. You're not there for whatever's happening on your phone. And
0: I hear you, Karen. And you're right. We kind of see that popping up as well, that, you know, there are some cafes even that, you know, I think I've seen signs up. I think we've even talked about this on the show in the past, that it's a phone-free cafe environment.
2: Oh, thank you.
0: Yeah, phone free. Pack them away, or leave them. I don't know where. But it's cafe. It's phone free. You're not allowed. Thank you. Yeah, thanks a lot, Karen, for your thoughts. Now, on the get rid of side, okay, let's park that. But Karen brings up Ed some really important points around communication, and I think and being able to just interact with other human beings, particularly for our younger generations. So I guess great kind of point to use that leapfrog into

0: what is your ideal social media? Ed, let's go from the ground up. And if you want to join the conversation with any suggestions, the number's 1300 800 222, or you can text into 0467 922 702. What do you reckon, Ed?
1: Yeah, look, there's all sorts of really interesting, you know, things that have been raised. And one of the reasons why social media design is so bad at the moment is because we interact very differently with each other when we're online than when we're face-to-face.
0: Yeah.
1: Most people face-to-face are quite polite and kind and want to find common ground with people. But when we interact with them online, we just reduce the other person to, you know, but just a caricature of whatever their belief is. So I think if we want to fix social media, if we want to reimagine what a healthy social media would be, probably one a good place to start is the social bit, right? The social bit of social media. A lot of people don't realize just how little content we engage with on the main social media platforms at the moment comes from people we know socially.
0: Yeah.
1: Or even people we follow. You know, in the early days of social media, and the reason it's called social media is because it was our friends and family. Mm. Now, that is generally not the case. You know, Mark Zuckerberg stood up in front of Congress in the US and said on Instagram, only 7% of the time that people spend there is interacting with content from people that they actually know or follow. Mm. So in other words, most of it is pushed there by the algorithm, and there's real incentive from the algorithm to bait us against each other and have us in conflict. Conflict does really well. So that's a really good place to start in designing a good social media platform, is one that rewards and encourages constructive engagement, or positive engagement, healthy engagement. Because at the moment, it just encourages engagement. And you're always going to find it much easier to get someone to engage negatively than constructively. Mm-hmm. So the platforms, they make a choice. They say, what sort of engagement do we want to encourage? So that would be a really good place. And I feel like if we had incentives for constructive engagement, social media would once again be quite social. And I think people would have a much more enjoyable time interacting with people in that way.
0: Just want to bring in Janet, who's got a few thoughts to share as well. Go ahead, Janet.
2: Quickly. Hi, Serene. Hi, Ed. I keep hearing your word, choice, and I understand choice is a lot harder for young people, but the reality is I too was born in 1958. I do use Insta, Instagram, and I now have a timer on it. I've turned my notifications off. Now, that means I'm going to go on maybe every day, and I'm not going to see all my friends or the people that I've got to know professionally or parasocially.
0: Yeah.
2: But I've timed it, and I'm in and I'm out. The other thing, too, is if we accept the fact that we want to live in a civil society, that is a choice. So we either go, we can bake this stuff the way they want us to, which is an outrage machine, or we can behave with civility and curiosity, balance our time with real people, and then we can, yeah, it's a lot nicer out there on Instagram, for example.
0: Yeah. Janet, thank you so much. James in Hornsby as well. Go ahead, James.
3: Yeah, I was just thinking that it would be good if we could collect data on what proportion of content delivered by these social media networks is positive stuff, what's negative, how much of it comes like domestically versus overseas accounts that pretend to be from certain places or certain people, what's AI generated, what's not, and making the companies report what those proportions are, and having some sort of method to sort of encourage them to not just feed us rubbish.
0: Yeah, no. James in Hornsby, thank you so much. Ed, on Janet's thoughts and James' thoughts.
1: Well, yeah, look, what James was really talking about there was transparency and wondering what, you know, is going on under the hood. That's a really great place to start. One of the problems here is the platforms don't have to show us what's going on under the hood. And so as a result, it's really hard for researchers to answer those questions that James rose, like, you know, what proportion of this content is coming from overseas, what's positive, what's negative. They found, some researchers

0: found that a lot of these, these racist riots in the UK, driven by this really xenophobic content on social media, was actually all coming from accounts in Sri Lanka who were just making money
1: right.
0: off the engagement that people in the UK were giving that kind of racist clickbait. Mm-hmm. You know, so once you pull, the layers back a bit, you can start to see, just where things are going wrong. So that transparency would be fantastic.
1: Yeah.
0: And, as to
1: Janet,
0: thank you. Yeah. Look, it shouldn't be up to Janet as the user to have to try and institute those own controls. This is a bit like the gambling debate.
1: In. It is. Yeah. I'm going to jump in just on what you've just said there, picking up on Janet, because chauffeur Brent on this same thread of thought says that social media platforms should have a daily limit, like a timer. Once you reach your allowance of time on the platform, you're locked out until 24 hours later. And I believe that they would be able to also prevent people from logging out of one device and in on another. I feel this would be a great help to the world.
0: Yeah, there's all sorts of technical solutions, and these ideas are absolutely right. And, a lot of people have to realise these platforms are really, they're just like pokies, they're just like Queen of the Nile. And we're talking a lot about, that form of gambling at the moment, how addictive it is and how hard it is to stop. Social media feeds are designed to be the same. It's a continuous scroll with no end. And that's why they try to feed you such engaging and insightful content, because they're worried if you see a boring post that you're just going to stop, you'll turn it off and go outside and touch the grass or, shock horror talk to another human being.
1: Oh, my God, talk to someone else. Yep.
0: Yeah, exactly. Yeah. So they design them to keep you addicted and to keep you scrolling. So it shouldn't be on us, the user, to stop that. It should be on the platforms.
1: Yeah. JR from Wano says, get a dumb phone and disconnect. The new freedom. There's his thought on that one. Hey, Ed, is there anywhere in the world that is trying to reimagine social media as a positive place? How's that going for them? Just thinking about what we've been talking about, hearing from our listeners, that social aspect you said, that rewarding and encouraging of positive engagement.
0: Look, there's so many efforts going on globally from users or, other developers trying to make their own, or from regulators trying to rein in, and put guardrails around the social media platforms themselves. So there has been some really, really great initiatives and some positive things to look at. If you look at the EU, for example, they passed a law saying that users should be allowed to opt out of those algorithmic feeds. Oh. So in other words, if you don't want to be giving all that control over to the platforms, you can opt out of that and not get things that are personalized to you. So
1: then what happens if you how does that work? If you opt out of an algorithm, what happens?
0: Look, it's not perfect. You still are beholden to an algorithm. What it opts you out of is the personalized algorithm. So if you think about, and this is something that, Chanel Contos and the Fix Our Feeds campaign has been talking a lot about, is how young men and their misogynistic attitudes is often a result of the platform knowing, okay, you're a young man, I'm going to serve you this really harmful, misogynistic content or, some looks-maxing tips, and it's really personalised to you.
1: Okay.
0: Whereas in the EU, if you opt out of that, you still are, subject to an algorithm that will decide what's popular, but what's popular to everyone. So it's not targeting you as a young man and serving you that harmful content. It's just serving you the popular content. So it's not perfect, but it's important that we start to try something else and to put these guardrails in place so that we can make these platforms healthy again.
1: Unfortunately, we are running out of time, but I just want to bring in Mark in Darwin for his thoughts. And then unfortunately, we do have to wrap up with you. Ed, the time just flies. Mark, hello. Go ahead.
2: Yeah, g'day. I've got a positive.
1: Go ahead.
2: I'm on Facebook. I'm in a wheelchair. I find that the people I meet on Facebook don't judge me because I'm in a wheelchair. Like, the people I meet in real life, they think, oh, he can't do this, he's in a wheelchair, he can't do that. But the people on Facebook don't judge me. To the fact, me and my daughter are actually building our four-wheel drive to go on a 6,500-kilometre road trip down to Perth, WA, to meet up with other friends with a husband in a wheelchair. We're going to go hunting and everything. And it's just like, it wouldn't have happened if I wasn't on Facebook.
1: Oh, Mark, I think you've done it, hasn't he, Ed? Like,
0: yeah, and this is a great example. This is exactly what we should be aiming towards, because, you know, that is the promise of social media, exactly Mark's example. And so the more that sort of, you know, opportunity afforded to Mark is crowded out by all of the low quality AI slop and rage bait and all of that, then the harder it is for people like Mark to be able to use social media like that. So that's such a fantastic example of where we need to get to and make sure that it's full of those sorts of experiences, not the really bad experiences.
1: Yeah, load it up with it. And what a perfect note to end on. Ed, we've got to leave it there. I reckon we could just keep going. It's been wonderful to be in this conversation with our listeners and hear all of these suggestions as well. Ed, no doubt, hopefully we'll have another chance to bring you back on and we can keep chatting with you about all things when it comes to social media. Thanks so much, Ed.
0: Thanks, Serena. It's wonderful. I'm inspired to go outside and touch the grass.
1: Oh, you and me both. Ed Koper, author of Angertainment, How Social Media Outrage Ruined Everything, Movies and TV. Next, what's new to watch this weekend with Ehab Rashid.
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1: Time now to check out what's new to watch this weekend. Ehab Rashid is our movies and TV enthusiast. He's taking us to the cinema and also one to watch at home. How are you, E?
10: How are you, Serene? Happy Friday.
1: Happy Friday to you too. We're going to kick off with a comedy tonight. So tell us about Spa Weekend. Is this one for the ladies? I don't know.
10: It is. It's definitely not one for my demographic.
1: Not for mine either. I look, I'm like, okay.
10: Yeah, definitely not. But when I first saw it, I was thinking, this looks like the kind of dread that I would not enjoy. Mm. You know, it's the like Bad Mums, those kinds of movies that are not centered for me. Like, they do have their audience and they do get very successful, but I didn't think I would enjoy it. A friend of mine convinced me to go to the screening of the media screening for it with it. And I got to say, there was more laughs than I was expecting watching this movie. As you mentioned, it's called Spa Weekend. It stars Leslie Mann.
1: Who's great.
10: Who's fantastic. Mm. She's awesome. Anna Faris, people know from the Scary Movie franchise. She's in Mum. She's a great comedic actress. Michelle Batu is in this as well. But the real star for me that I really wanted to see it is that I heard that Isla Fisher plays an absolute tornado in this movie.
1: And, do we hearken back to, is it Wedding Crashers?
10: Well, you remember Wedding Crashers, right?
1: Absolutely.
10: Her and Vince Vaughn.
1: Absolutely. That was, and she was so good in Wedding Crashers.
10: That made her the star. Like, that made her a star in Hollywood when you watch that performance. Mm. And this is that performance, but turned up to like 15. You know what
1: right.
10: I mean?
1: So I remember her line as well, where she's like, in Wedding, she's like, I'm going to find you. She was like this stalker. Oh, she's gorgeous. She's just gorgeous.
10: And she was fantastic in that. And here she's playing. So I'll give you the premise. These are four friends who've been friends since they were kids. And they've hit like middle age. They're like hitting in around their 40s. And all of them have issues in their lives. So Leslie Mann, she's working too much. Anna Faris is a terrible boss. Gattel's going through a divorce, and Isla Fisher has grown up to be the friend that they don't want to talk to. Do you know what I mean?
1: So, okay.
10: There's a group of friends. There's this one person that kind of doesn't get invited to things and is on the oust, which, by the way, if I have a therapist, they'd make an absolute killing if they ever got me on the couch and discussed that. So there's always a group like that. So you find out Isla Fisher is that one. She's an absolute train wreck, and they wanted to have a calming spa weekend for celebrating Leslie Mann's birthday. Thing is, though, Anna Faris's character, who's the sweetest thing in the world, kind of breaks down and invites her last minute, and then she comes to the spa weekend, which, by the way, this film was has a real strong Australian flow to it. Like I mentioned, Isla Fisher is not playing American, she's playing an Aussie from Wollongong, and you hear it all in the movie. It's shot in Queensland, so this movie was actually made in Australia with an American production. Also, there is a kind of like a hunky, dreamy Fabio Australian character, a guy who's the guy who's at the spa, and he is the
1: Oh my goodness, it's so formula.
10: That's one of the small critiques for it, is that this is predictable, it's formulistic, but sometimes we like that. Sometimes
1: we
10: want to go
1: to
10: a movie and just have some ridiculous laughs, and that is what happens here with all the kind of scenarios that you put them in. Like, there is a heart to it, because, you know, they're talking about, you know, identity as a mother when they get older, and when you are a mum, can you still go out and have fun with your friends and be your own person and not wrapped up in the identity of your family and all that kind of stuff. It's kind of looked into this movie, but not in any kind of depth. It's all kind of on the surface. You're here to enjoy the crazy stuff going on. These are from the writers who gave us The Hangover and Bad Mums, so you know the kind of comedy that we're talking about. And it's just one kind of funny scene after another. And for me, if it wasn't for Isla Fisher, this movie would be below average, because it's kind of very bland. But with her in there, with her, I don't know what she's going to do next persona in the film, it just makes it fun. And you kind of, how can you not fall for her? You know, the friend that everyone kind of doesn't like, and she's a train wreck, but you learn that she's got a heart of gold with how she's kind of helping her friends, but you're not realizing it. And like I said, it's pretty standard, but it is enjoyable. Like I was laughing. There were groups of women in the audience, like absolutely cackling at some of the things that were going on there. It is crude. There are moments that I thought were kind of cringy as well. But hey, like I said, middle-aged Arab guy, what the hell do I know about these kinds of things? There were people in there enjoying it to the utmost. And it's that kind of pleasing, infectious laughter kind of a movie. And it does one of my favorite things, Serene, where they show bloopers at the end of a comedy. I think every movie, if they're a comedy or they're like aspects of fun or big time actors, you want to see how they react in bloopers. Every credit scheme should do this. Every credit sequence should.
1: Should this
10: like
1: go to the criminal? So the cinema? Sorry, the cinema court.
10: We can definitely discuss that. The kinds of movies that we would have liked to have seen blooper reels for. Yeah, there are kind of movies that you don't want to see for, like for Seven, for example, or usual. Like there are things. You don't want to see that kind of stuff. But when you have a comedy, some of the funniest things, if you ever go on YouTube, are bloopers of like Step Brothers or Anchorman or things like that. And you can spend an absolute rabbit hole of blooper watching if you're so inclined to. So yeah, Bad Mums, it's silly, it's formulaic, but it knows what it is and knows its audience and delivers a fun time, like especially hanging out with all these characters in it.
1: All right, let's hear a little bit from the trailer of Spa Weekend.
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20: Not really.
1: All right, and that's Spa Weekend if you want to check that one out. That one is in the cinemas if you want to check that out this week. And staying in the cinema, for this next one, see if you recognize this voice.
21: Doubles are a Caribbean take on the Indian Chana Bhatura. Two floppy, tender pieces of soft Indian-style bread loaded with a wet heap of curried chickpeas, pepper sauce, and mango.
1: Yeah, that's the late chef, Anthony Bourdain, speaking there on his TV show, Parts Unknown. So, E, tell us about this new movie out in cinemas about him.
10: So this film is called Tony, an A24 biographical drama about Anthony Bourdain, who is a celebrity chef who became kind of more famous. Like, he was already known around the traps as a great chef, but he released a book called Kitchen Confidential, which kind of gave a really raw look at the restaurant industry in New York, I believe it was. Mm. And it just showed how, you know, chefs worked and the darker side of that kind of glamorous life, the amount of work they put in, the drug taking, the lust, all that kind of stuff that kind of like the underbelly of the industry. So he became very famous after that. He, I wasn't very aware of Anthony Boyle. Like I never saw a lot of him.
1: Right.
10: Like when I first ever heard of him was in The Big Short, where he has like a great cameo explaining banking, in the film. And I found out a lot about him after that. I ended up watching his documentary called Roadrunner, which if anyone's never seen it, excellent telling of this man's life. The movie Tony that we're talking about today isn't actually a biopic that explains his entire life.
1: This is more of a coming of age story. Oh, coming of age. Right.
10: This is a coming of age.

0: each story where you know, because in your mind you know who Anthony Bourdain is. This film takes a very small part of his life, which was when he was 19 years old, and the summer that he spent up in Cape Cod in New York, kind of working in a restaurant. And this is like a crossroads movie. When you first meet him in the film, he's not, he's very arrogant. He thinks he's all that. He calls himself a writer. He's not nowhere near a chef at this point. We find out that his dad is a famous chef, but he was never really gravitated to that. And you see a lot of things to do with his family, and he's at a crossroads, like I mentioned. He doesn't know what he's going to be. So he ends up going to Cape Cod following a girl that he has a huge crush on. And that is a big part of the movie, of the heart of the film, is the relationship of him falling for this girl and how he wants to impress her. And you know, he thinks the way to do it is by lying and by deceiving, but he's learning things in this movie that are going to set him up for the rest of his life. So this is played by Dominic Sessa. He plays the 19-year-old
1: How does he play him?
0: Bourdain.
1: How would you kind of rate his performance?
0: Pretty good. He's a great actor. He doesn't, maybe the voice, he doesn't pick up on the voice. Like, he's not doing an impersonation of Anthony Bourdain,
1: Right.
0: but he's tall and he's lanky and he looks kind of like him. And you get swept up in his issues, because you want to pull for him because you know where his
1: Yeah.
0: life goes.
1: Yeah.
0: But at this time, he's lost. He doesn't know what he wants to be. And this movie shows that part of his life where he could have gone either way. Because when he goes to work at this particular kitchen, he gets influenced by people that are working at the kitchen. Like, he meets a chef played by Leo Waddell. And he's the star of Tuna. He plays the guy with the hearing issue that cracks safe. A great actor. He plays kind of like the salacious part of life, and he's the drug taking Lothario. And Bourdain kind of aspires to, do I want to be like this person, or do I want to be like the other main character in this film, who's played by Antonio Banderas, who is kind of like the mentor, who's the chef in the restaurant that
1: Antonio
0: Bourdain.
1: Banderas. We don't hear that name
0: Which is
1: a lot anymore,
0: unfortunate
1: do
0: because
1: we?
0: he is such a great character actor, from all the way back in the day. First time I ever saw him, I believe, was in Desperado.
1: Yeah.
0: But he's done so much great work. He's a very emphatic, very
1: Mm.
0: passionate actor. And he is definitely the highlight of the movie, at least for me,
1: Yeah.
0: is the way he mentors Anthony to kind of see that his life should be going this certain way. He's trying to give him scruples. He's trying to give him an understanding of how to be a man in the future. So
1: Okay.
0: it's like I said, it is a coming of age story. So if you're going there expecting a biopic of his entire life, that's not what this is at all. It's set up to show you who he becomes, and it's done excellently by the director, who is Matt Johnson, whose last great film he did Blackberry. I don't know if you got a chance to see
1: No, I
0: Blackberry,
1: did not.
0: which is a great Canadian movie about the making of the Blackberry phone. And he also did Nirvana the Band. He's a great independent filmmaker. He also did Operation Avalanche, which we've spoken here a couple of times before. So he said that he actually spent some time in Providence, where the movie is set, for a summer, learning the lifestyle. And that's what you're watching. You're watching this person be affected by his surroundings and where he's going to be. So it starts off with him not knowing what he wants to do. By the end of the summer, we kind of get the launching pad of, this is what Anthony Bourdain started off with. This is the kind of person. The reason he is who he is now is because of the time he spent here. And
1: Who he was,
0: the
1: yeah.
0: Antonio Banderas character is fictional. He's not a real character. He's kind of an amalgamation of people who inspired him at that time.
1: Okay.
0: But his female lead, the person he pursues, she is eventually becomes, I believe, his wife in the future. So that is a real story that's going on. But everything else is elements to kind of try to tell the story of
1: Okay.
0: Bourdain. And it's heartfelt, and it's at its base, it is a pure drama, but it's a very well-made drama with intentions. And you see by the end of it, what the director was trying to say and the writers. And it's a great hang with these characters that you kind of fall in love with, and especially Antonio Banderas, who's been singled out. If you read critical reviews, he's been the person that is the heart and soul of this movie, and he makes it really work. So
1: Cool.
0: it's not what I was initially expecting, because I didn't read too much about it. I didn't know too much about Anthony Bourdain. I thought this might be an entire telling of his life, but it's not that at all. It's just
1: Okay.
0: that segment that launches him to who he's going to be in the future.
1: All right, let's hear a little of the trailer now of Tony.
2: Okay, so I'm just going to walk you through the basic vision of it's a coming of age story. Excuse me, I need to speak with you.
3: Didn't you punch a hole in the principal's door?
2: You know, a lot's changed since high school. I'm a writer now. The truth is, I'm about to get this huge writing fellowship. Hello?
4: Mr. Bourdain, the committee has decided to go with another student for the fellowship. looking to get you before.
5: Sorry.
6: Yeah.
1: All right, Tony is also in cinemas if you want to check that out too. Let's stay at home a little bit this weekend. Prime Video, Normal, this one's called. It's an action crime, and it looks like the lead is the actor from Better Call Saul. Is that right?
0: Bob Odenkirk, yes, and this film is anything but normal, so don't let the title kind of fool you. I'm a huge Bob Odenkirk fan. I've just done a recent rewatch of Better Call Saul during with my time off here, and he is fantastic. He's a great comedic actor, but the last couple of movies in his, like later on in his career, he's kind of gone into a Liam Neeson-y kind of action star thing, which should be its own genre, you know, old actors doing action when they've never done it before. He did the Nobody series, Nobody 1 and 2, which are fantastic watches. So if you've never seen them, my God, they're a lot of fun. And this is the in the same kind of wheelhouse. It's got the same writer and director, I believe, the same production team. It's actually shot in Winnipeg, which is the same place they did Nobody 1 and 2. But it's kind of a different story. He plays a kind of a local town sheriff who is going into a he's being assigned into a new town called Normal in Minnesota, and he's realizing that there's something going on here. There's something weird with the locals. It seems to be stuck in some time of time warp. I couldn't help but compare it to Hot Fuzz, if you've ever seen that movie.
1: Yes, I have. It's fine.
0: Where, you know, he's like a straight-laced cop, and he's going into this new town, and there's all these elements going on, and you learn pretty quickly there's some weird things happening. Great performance. Henry Winkler's in this movie, you know, the Fonz, and the amazing, you know, character he played in Barry. He's one of my favorite. I love when he shows up in anything. And here he's playing the mayor of this town, who's very arch and very, like, the first half of the movie is a strange kind of getting to know you town movie, but then it descends into utter insanity in the second half, where it turns into a siege movie. For some reason, in the first scene of this movie, you see a scene of the Japanese Yakuza, and you don't know why. You go, why are you watching this really kind of violent sequence? And then you realize the fun of this movie is realizing how the Japanese Yakuza is connected to this small town, Normal, in Minnesota.
1: Have you just given that away?
0: No. It's the first thing that happens in the movie. You see this thing with the Yakuza, and they mention, all right, it's time to go to Normal. And then the movie's fun watching how is this ridiculous, you know, scenario going to play out in this town. And that is the fun of the movie, and watching these weird characters, the cartoonish violence, which I always love in these kinds of movies. Some of my favorite things is to go on YouTube and watch fight scenes from Normal or from great movies of that instance. And in this movie, directed by Ben Whitley, who did one of my favorite movies ever, a whole movie that's based, it's called Free Fire. The whole movie happens during a shootout. That's a 90-minute movie, and it's all happening during a shootout. And he's the director of this, and he's got a kind of a weird sensibility. He also directed The Offer, which is that great story of how The Godfather was made on Paramount Plus.
1: Okay.
0: So he's a great director, and he has a lot of fun with this movie. It gives you two films, a weird town movie with a lot of quirks and funny characters, kind of like Fargo, because it's also set in Minnesota, and it's snow covered, so you get that element of it.
1: Okay.
0: But then it turns into an absolute insanity siege film at the end.
1: Okay.
0: With a lot of fun. It's a great Friday night watch. I believe it's just over. It's only 90 minutes, Serena. It's only an hour and a half.
1: Very
0: and it
1: good.
0: Breezes by with a lot of fun, awesome. Especially with all the charm of Bob Odenkirk, who is always great in everything he does.
1: All right, let's hear a little of the trailer of Normal.
7: I used to be a regular sheriff. I walked through life with my head held high. I kind of stopped trusting my instincts.
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7: 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I took a sheriff job in a little town called Normal, Minnesota.
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11: Separate!
1: All right, if you want to check out, you feel like that action crime, you want to stay home this weekend, or actually you can go to cinemas, stay home. Normal's on Prime Video. In the cinemas, you've got Tony and Spa Weekend. Ehab, thank you. You have a great weekend. We'll catch up with you next week.
0: Always fun, Serene. You have a great weekend. And yeah, talk to you next week. Bye.
1: Movies and TV enthusiast Ehab Rashid. Our tech update is next with Dr. Erica Mealy.
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1: Yes, yes, it is time to chat now with our tech expert, Dr. Erica Mealy, Discipline Lead, Technology Computer Science Lecturer at UniSC. Erica, how do you like our new tech intro?
11: I just heard it. That's amazing. I've got my own intro.
1: You've got your own intro.
11: Yeah, well, did you have to up the ante? Because I've been at the Echo talking to like 200,000 Australians in the last fortnight.
1: Totally.
11: It's lucky. I think I finally recovered my vocabulary because I feel like I use so many words. There was a few days there where I'm like, what's that word for the thing, you know? Anyway.
1: So you're back, but it was a wild ride.
11: It was amazing. It was really, really fascinating to be able to get out there. And yes, suffice to say, yes, our dogs are not as fast as the sheep. And this year we had some really big merinos who were just like, what is this? And just walk straight over the top of them. So we're like, oh, this is fun. Now we've got some real sheep to try this with.
1: Absolutely. Which, of course, perfect segue to the first story you're bringing us tonight on new robotic feats that are surpassing humans. So tell us about this robot that can jump really high.
11: Yeah, so just this week, and so, I mean, we're a little bit biased. We have Unitree robots in our quadrupeds and also the humanoids that we've got at UniSC from Unitree. But they've brought out a new model that this week has actually surpassed the world record for a standing high jump for humans. So it actually got over 2 meters high from a standing start. Where the human record, I just looked it up, was Rune Elamain of Sweden in 1980, got 1.9 metres from a standing start.
1: Wow.
11: And it also now runs faster than Usain Bolt. So Usain Bolt's fastest is 12.42 metres per second. And these robots now in a lab in well-controlled circumstances, you can put all those little asterisks on, 12.66 metres per second. So that's almost, I think that's 45 and a half kilometres an hour, which is pretty fast for a robot, but approaching the normal speed of cattle. As it turns out.
1: And that
11: might need to borrow one of them and chase down some cattle, I think.
1: Yeah, that's right. Finding it for good use. Look, I don't know why I don't find myself getting, you know, overly excited hearing about a robot jumping higher than, you know, a human or running faster than Usain Bolt, because it's not a human. I'm like, you know, I'm on the human side of us surpassing these world records, but
11: look, you know, how we can use them it.
1: Exactly.
11: Yeah.
1: Because the cat, the humble cat, beats the robot. I think they can go up to about 2.4 meters in a standing position.
11: Oh, yes. Yes. So the cats can win. That's fantastic.
1: Cats can win, indeed.
11: Absolutely.
1: But yeah, like they're you beautiful. Said, putting them to good use and then, you know, being able to herd cattle, that's not a bad thing.
11: Yeah, I would like to see how they actually went if you put them out on like that kind of uneven ground. It would be very interesting to see because, yeah. I mean, the top speed of our quadrupeds is about 18 kilometres an hour.
1: Okay.
11: But when those sheep took off, there was no chance we were getting them. So we were very, very thankful that we had our friends from Jono's Ag Services. We had his beautiful Kelpie Kelly who was helping us out. When those sheep were just like not doing what we wanted, she'd often go and chase them down and bring them back for us. So,
1: No, it's good.
11: But, I mean, they've got 100 years worth of breeding. We've got about 18 months worth of coding. We've got a bit to go and that's fine. We'll get closer. But the idea being that we can work together and she can do the fast things and we can do some of the less stressful things, maybe.
1: That's right. Maybe. That's right. And that is on a positive side. On this next one, though, I don't know, robots as influencers, Erica.
11: Well, look, this is actually a throwback to a story earlier in the year because we had this little humanoid that chased off some wild, like, hogs, I think it was, in Poland.
1: Yeah, what did it chase off? What was it? What did it chase off?
11: It was

0: robot. There's one called the Bart robot, who's a New York Knicks fan. But the most famous one at the moment was actually from the World Cup, which I know your family are very into soccer. So I don't know if you heard anything about the Brickle Clanker.
1: You know what? I
0: at
1: did
0: the
1: not.
0: World Cup.
1: I did not.
0: So again, a unitary G1, so the same model as our humanoids. And he basically joined into the after party with all the different crowds. So he'd change his jersey to match whichever team he was at. And he learnt the Viking row, which is apparently a move that the Norwegians do to celebrate their goals. Mm-hmm. And so he's now become so famous. He's gone on America's Got Talent. He goes dancing at concerts. He's done some streaming. He's been dating.
1: What? I feel like this is a world I'm just so far away from.
0: I did copy and paste one sentence out of it and I sent it to my colleagues because apparently his owner, for want of a better word, who does a bit of the teleoperation. So a lot of them have Gen AI as their sort of vocabulary so they can converse with you, but they still actually have people in the background teleoperating them. But he makes $800 to $1,200 US a night for appearances, taking his robot influencer to parties.
1: Oh.
0: Just like, what is this world in 2020?
1: What is this world in 20? Yep. Oh gosh. Can we talk about Excel spreadsheets? That feels a little bit more familiar, I think.
0: Well, and this is the opposite of the AI, right?
1: That's right.
0: So this is
1: because
0: people
1: in my corporate days sort of stint, man, I loved a good Excel spreadsheet challenge. So when you brought this, I was like, yeah.
0: I know. Well, this is wild. So, I mean, I'm known amongst my colleagues, I'll write it in code, but don't ask me to write the macro in Excel.
1: Okay.
0: Whereas I've got a couple of colleagues who just like everything's in Excel. It doesn't matter what it is. They've made a spreadsheet for it, which each to their own. But now it's actually become, and again, the influencers, it's become a spectator sport in there's all these different influencers that have, you know, 300,000 or 700,000 followers online teaching people how to sort of level up, in inverted commas, their Excel skills. And there's actually obstacle courses and, like, you know, challenges that you can do. And it's become an e-sport that actually had a competition in Las Vegas last year.
1: Of course it did.
0: And the person that won before this year, so he won the tournament three times in a row from 2021 to 2023, is actually a gentleman from Australia.
1: Wow.
0: How do we not know to celebrate the Excel genius of Andrew Ngai?
1: Wow.
0: We'll have to dig him out and find out what he's doing. So, yes, apparently he came in, it sounds like he came off a very close second in the last round last year. But,
1: How long has this world champion, Excel world champion thingamajiggy been going on?
0: That is a good question.
1: Yeah, we're going to have to find out about it.
0: We'll have to find out.
1: Far out.
0: But, yeah, that's an interesting one.
1: It is for sure. It is for sure. And look, I never got into that. I tried the whole macro, like writing the macros. I got so far and then I stopped. I was like, nah, just keep me on the spreadsheet. You know, I'll write a few of the, you know, formulas here and there. But I always loved, you know, just putting in the data, turning it into graphs and trying to work out, you know, and putting in the filters and then the color coordination and then the this and the that. So that's as far as I'd go. So me in this championship, oh God, Buckley's, it's not going to happen. But still, it's still fun because it's, you know, it's kind of, it's Excel.
0: It is. And it feels like everybody can use Excel.
1: Yeah.
0: So, because so many people have access to it and it feels easier to get into than, say, databases or actual code. And so many people, many engineers do a lot of their work in Excel.
1: Yeah.
0: So,
1: yeah.
0: Still everybody.
1: It's still a big part.
0: It is. And the people sort of saying, oh, well, you know, AI will replace these jobs. And one of the influencers said, well, my response is that I'd be done before they can even explain the desired outcome to their AI tool.
1: That's right.
0: So they're so much faster. They could do it before you even came up with a question.
1: That's absolutely right. All right. We've probably got about a minute to talk about, just do the pets and computing.

0: dog, the what AI has in common with dogs in a minute. Erica, go.
1: Okay. Well, so this is a bit of a weird one. It's from The Economist, and it's actually book reviews, and the books themselves have nothing to do with dogs, but they've drawing the analogy between cavemen domesticating dogs and AI. And so they what did they say? That it was far from obvious that it was safe for people who were literally inviting wolves into their caves. Then they had to train them not to eat babies. But thousands of years later, sometimes dogs still do the wrong thing, but we're happy with how it worked out. And so that's where they're comparing us to with AI, that perhaps we're inviting the literal wolves in and trying to teach them not to eat the babies.
0: Right. Okay. That's a.
1: But yes,
0: Yeah.
1: there is an upside to it. They talk about how, through domesticating animals, we were able to, smell game further
0: Yeah.
1: away and, have protection at night and better hunters. And, so there were upsides and potential downsides. And so, yes, they use this analogy that maybe actually AI is like undomesticated dogs.
0: Yeah. Maybe the wolves analogies are it's a tough one because that's a big get, you know, in terms of eating babies and then the obviously the impact of oh my. All right. Erica, I'm sorry I had to crunch that last one. It's been wonderful to speak with you. I'm so happy that you enjoyed your tech intro. It'll be every time we chat with each other, we'll hear it. So looking forward to 2 weeks' time when it comes around and we chat again. And welcome back from the Ecker as well.
1: Thank you so much. Have a great one.
0: Yeah, you too, Eka, you too, Erica. Dr. Erica Mealy, computer science lecturer at UniSC. Greta Lee Jackson will be in the chair for Nightlife, which will roll around right after the news. Hey there, Erica. Hey there, Greta.
2: Oh, hey, Serene. You can call me Eric if you want because we're going to be talking about nicknames. Do you have a nickname?
0: You know what? I don't. I had teasing names in primary school like Serene Mandarin, Serene Mandarine, that was one.
2: Oh, so not affectionate
0: Siren.
2: ones.
0: No, not affectionate. Oh,
2: No.
0: in Arabic a little bit, like susu.
2: Okay. What is it? What does that mean?
0: Doesn't mean anything.
2: Oh, just a cutesy little
0: Yep, just a
2: nickname.
0: cutesy little name.
2: So we're
0: How
2: gonna
0: about you?
2: have a few little. Well, I've had a bunch of them. Suzanne calls me Greta Garbo, and I don't know if she's, alluding to the fact I might have a job collecting garbage. But we're also gonna be talking about the hidden history of glasses and any surprises that you found in your family history. Like if you've done one of those DNA tests, I do want to hear if you've found out something rather surprising about where you've come from and your heritage. So that's coming up on Nightlife, as well as Andrew Romano from the States.
0: Beautiful. Have a good one, Greta. Enjoy the show. Have a great night. And thank you. The news is coming up. I'm back in the chair on Sunday night.
3: ABC News, good evening. I'm Noni Edwards. The Australian Federal Police have charged a dual Russian-Australian citizen with foreign interference, accused of attempting to send secrets to Russia. Nidal Mustafa has more.
4: The Victorian man is alleged to have travelled to Russia in 2024, where he undertook military-style training before returning to Australia. Police then allege he travelled to Ukraine last year, where he joined the Ukrainian armed forces to gain sensitive information and attempted to send it to Russian intelligence. AFP Commissioner Chrissy Barrett says the 27-year-old man was arrested in Brisbane's southwest yesterday and the risk to the community is low.
5: At this stage, there is nothing to suggest there was or is any threat to Australia.
4: His matter was briefly mentioned in the Brisbane Magistrates Court today, where it will return in October.
3: A lawyer representing two women involved in the Sydney Swans scandal says his clients intend to seek damages for pain and suffering following the incident. Several adult entertainers are understood to have joined players at Melbourne's Pullman Hotel after being hired in the hours after the Swans win against Essendon on Sunday night. Police are investigating an alleged sexual assault at the hotel, which the ABC understands centres on a player allegedly touching one of the women without her consent. No charges have been laid. John Karantzis from Carboni Lawyers says his clients, two women who were in the hotel room, are suffering from trauma.
6: They're suffering severe stress and anxiety as a result of the events occurring on Monday morning.
3: A man will face court this evening following a shooting in Melbourne's outer north on Wednesday night. Georgia Linton-Williams has more.
7: A 37-year-old man was allegedly shot in the torso during an argument with a resident in Wildwood on Wednesday night. Investigators believe

0: the victim was loaded into the alleged offender's ute, but when the vehicle was later captured on CCTV, there was no sign of the victim. Police have been searching for the man, scouring a tip in Sunbury earlier today, and say he has likely succumbed to his injuries. A 56-year-old Wildwood man was arrested yesterday and has since been charged with one count of intentionally causing serious injury. He will face court this evening. Police are urging anyone with information to come forward.
1: Major European powers have condemned Israel's move to open construction tenders for a controversial settlement project in the occupied West Bank. France, Germany, Italy, Norway, the Netherlands and the UK say the E1 project is unacceptable and would undermine the prospect of a two-state solution. Middle East analyst Roger Shanahan says the plan would effectively split the West Bank into two and make a future Palestinian state far more difficult.
2: The concern is obviously that if another settlement is built in this E1 area, then there's a contiguous line of Israeli settlement in the West Bank, and it essentially cuts that area of the West Bank in two and makes drawing a boundaries for a two-state solution much, much more difficult.
1: The UK government says French police tactics are becoming more effective in stopping small boats carrying migrants across the English Channel to Britain. The BBC's Tom Simons reports.
3: The government signed a new deal with France in April for tougher policing on the other side of the channel. Officials say more boat equipment is now being seized on the way to the coast. More dinghies are being intercepted and punctured on the beaches. And for the first time, they're being stopped at sea, regarded as a safety risk in the past. Three boats were prevented from entering British waters in the last 2 weeks, having left the French coast. 61% of crossing attempts have been intercepted. But that's an increase of only 5% compared with the same period last year.
1: US President Donald Trump says he will allow up to 300,000 metric tons of ground beef to be imported without impacting tariff quotas. The move is part of a 90-day deal aimed at lowering prices as US consumers struggle with grocery bills. In a social media post, Mr. Trump says he has a commitment that the meat would be sold at 25% below current market prices. He did not say which countries the beef was coming from or who had committed to the lower prices. And Queensland scientists have discovered two new variants of an ancient creature dubbed the vegan Dracula fish. The small jawless fish was once thought to be extinct but has now been found at multiple sites across the state. The lamprey is about 10 centimetres long, making it difficult to spot in the wild. Griffith University aquatic ecologist Luke Carpenter-Bundu says most lamprey species are parasitic but not this one.
4: Lamprey species, there's about 50 of them throughout the planet, and most of them are parasitic. They suck onto the side of a fish and either eat some flesh or drink some blood. These guys are non-parasitic, so they're kind of like a vegan Dracula.
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6: Welcome to Nightlife. Greta Lee Jackson with you this Friday night, right across Australia. I'll be filling in for Suzanne this weekend, and it is wonderful to be with you again. I'm normally one of the producers of Nightlife. I don't get to do this often, but I always enjoy it when I do. Now, as always, 1-300-800-222 is the number to call to share your take on the topics I have coming your way tonight. First up, we'll be going inside the hidden history of something you might use every day, but you probably don't even think about it, although it's usually right in front of your face. On your face, to be exact. I'm talking about glasses. There's so much more to glasses than just helping us see, and that will become a lot clearer in just a moment. And what surprises have you found in your DNA? It's Family History Month, so I want to know if you've done one of those family DNA tests. Has it helped you make sense of a family trait? Were you hoping to be connected to a certain country or culture? And it wasn't the case. I'll be putting family history facts and fictions to the test with you a little later on. And then you'll meet a couple of ladies whose chance meeting led to the creation of a wonderful new novel that puts a personal spin on the statistics of older women experiencing homelessness and helping the cause in the process. And the challenge will be challenging, of course, hopefully not too much. So make sure you call in to play before we find out who in US politics has been given the nickname of the human printer when we hear from our mate in the States, Andrew Romano. Now, speaking of nicknames, do you have one? And what is it? And how did you get

0: nickname. I want the story. 1-300-800-222 or text 0467-922-702. Bobsled, I'm looking at you. I'll be taking your calls and we might even decide the top three nicknames before we say goodbye tonight. Now, I'll get us started. I've had a few nicknames in my time, but the one I get here in the nightlife office from Suzanne is Greta Garbo. And in return, my nickname for Suzanne is This Goes With That. Do you remember? Do you remember the jingle? Yes, that's my nickname for Suzanne. So what is your nickname? Give me a call, 1-300-800-222. So it's not Greta Garbo with you tonight. It's Greta Lee Jackson on your ABC.
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1: 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Ball-by-ball coverage starts this Saturday morning. 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
0: Now, do you wear glasses? Do you remember the first time you put them on? If you do wear glasses, I do want to hear from you. I want you to tell me if you think wearing glasses changes the way people treat you or the way you feel about yourself. Whether they're reading glasses that you just chuck on when you need them or the kind of glasses you need to wear all the time, you probably don't think much about it if you've had them for a while. But there actually is a lot to think about with glasses. They're one of the oldest inventions we still use every day. They're a medical device, a fashion accessory, a status symbol, and for some people, a huge part of their identity all at the same time. And it all comes into focus in a new book by multidisciplinary artist, writer, and author Adam Grexey in his book Glasses, which is part of a series called Object Lessons about the hidden lives of ordinary things. And Adam is here tonight. Adam, welcome to Nightlife.
4: Oh, good evening.
0: Hi. Look, are you wearing glasses right now, Adam?
4: Well, I actually am, and they're from from the $2 shop. I have glasses all over the house strategically.
0: Oh, strategically, because they're one of those things you're always misplacing, isn't it?
4: Well, it's one of those things. Well, I relate. I've had glasses on and off since I was four, and there was a big hiatus. But the whole book. I mentioned that, but it's not a poor me episode in any of that. But there is the issue, because what happened with me is I stopped wearing glasses. My eyes improved. So the idea for me is that if I start getting prescription glasses, my eyes are going to acclimatise, so I try and minimise it. So I try and just only use them when I need to. So there's one in my one in my study, there's one in the kitchen, and there's one when I watch films. So that, yeah.
0: I wanted to ask you how you arrived at the topic for a book, but I'm just struck. The exact same thing happened to me. I was prescribed glasses at 8 years old. Within the year, I lost them, you know, and we didn't get a new pair and my eyes improved. I haven't needed them since. Maybe they're on the decline now, but that's really, really interesting that happened. But how did you arrive at glasses as a topic for this book?
4: Well, look, the Object Lessons series is a pretty landmark series in terms of what it does, also in terms of the brevity, because people have shorter attention spans, but also the premium put on writing and so on. I'm not going to go on about it. I did do a proposal for that series on Paint, shameless self-promotion. If you go to my website, I've done a book on Paint prior to that, and they didn't go for it, second best. So, and then for my sins, I've subscribed to the New York Review of Books for the last 30 years, which is, you know, a very important publication. And I saw the there were Bloomsbury and The Atlantic put out a full-page ad on object lessons, I thought, my God, I've got to go for this again. And quite often, really, the most obvious ideas are the ones hiding in plain sight are the ones that are best. They hadn't done them well in glasses. So I proposed. And look, I'm a child of the 70s, and I had this viewfinder, and this is where some of your listeners is going to hearken back. Some of your listeners are going to go, what? And it's the sort of first VR sort of clunk, clunk, clunk. You had this kind of cartridge.
0: They were red, right? They were red and they had discs in them. Was that right?
4: They had discs, yeah.
0: Yes, yes.
4: Clunk. But there's some that I'm sure there's on eBay, they're selling very well. Mm. There's something very retro about them, you know, and clunk, clunk, click, click, click. I still have fond memories, but then one of the eyes turned, boom. Mm. And in the end, I ended up having operations on each eye, shortening the muscles on each eye and all that. No boo-hoo about that. Don't worry about it. But the thing is, I grew up with this, and it retarded my coordination. I couldn't really catch a ball until I was 18. Again, no sympathy. That's okay. But the thing is, then being an 18-year-old in Australia with the sweat and all the, you know, crap and blackheads on my nose and being self-conscious, and I just said, I had enough of this. I just took them off. And then being quite chronic, I went, you know, I would go to the ophthalmologist twice a year. And then coming on to 19, he went, your eyes have improved. You've got 20/20 vision. Mm. And this went on until I was about 45, I think 47, and then I had to resume wearing them. But it did develop a kind, and so what the book is it's a cultural history. You know, I write on art and fashion and aesthetics and stuff, but there's also there's a personal slant on it, which is one of the objectives of the Object Lessons series. And it is a reflection on what it made me as a young man, particularly in a kind of very, very sporty, suburban driven Australia in the 1970s and 80s.
0: It's interesting you mentioned that vulnerability, and I guess you keep coming back to the idea in the book of glasses as prosthesis. So can we elaborate on that a little bit before we get into the cultural stuff?
4: Okay, so best thing for your listeners at any level, what happens when you lose your phone or it slips down? Recently happened with me. I was getting out of the car. My phone slipped. I thought I was putting it in my pocket. I get out and I don't have my phone. I feel naked. Mm. I feel usually disempowered. Same thing with glasses. It you take it so much for granted. It is an extension of your body, and without it, you simply cannot. For those people who really require it, you just simply cannot function fully. And it literally. And there's an anecdote that I recount in the book. And again, this is not any victim stuff or whatever. But it was when I was a teenager. Ran across the road as you do, stupid boy, and my glasses case, because I was reading in that was the days when people used to read, remember, in the bus, remember those days?
0: Yes.
4: And fell out of my bag. It was obviously at the tip of my bag, and I was going home, and it fell on the Pacific Highway, and boom. And my immediate reflex was just to go, I'll take it. And as I moved, a car came across and smashed the case and the glasses. Mm. And I'll never forget. That was such a, I don't mean this horrifying. It's kind of wonderful that you have got this kind of moment where this part of you would say, no, no, no, this is not you. This is not you. It has been you. It's not you. Wait a minute. Wake up, boy. Yeah.
0: Oh, we've got some texts coming in about glasses. Julie says that...

0: She wore glasses from age 9 until about age 65, then had cataracts fixed. No longer need to wear glasses now, except very occasionally reading glasses at the supermarket. And I can buy sunglasses at the chemist. All good, glasses free. And from Julie in Perth. Thank you, Julie. A couple of other texts to read in just a moment. But with that idea of you being vulnerable, but not so when the reality hits, those glasses get smashed. Let's talk about stereotypes. When did glasses become associated with intelligence or the stereotypical nerd? So not someone that's athletic, someone that's a little bit more, less physically capable than those that don't wear glasses typically. What's that image all about?
1: Can I go back?
0: Sure.
1: To a counterfactual with a very close friend of mine who's a medieval studies and his wife is a Latin studies, very, we're getting into, very, I always joke that they when I see them together, they're the most concentration of the dead languages. I acknowledge him in the book. The Romans, with all their technology, with the aqueducts, their engineering and everything else, why didn't they have glasses? And, I mean, this does go to your question. Why didn't they have glasses? Because they it was a status symbol not to have glasses because they valued old age. That was the senate come from senescence, from old age. You were only allowed, with the exception of Augustus, Octavian, before 40, you weren't allowed in the Senate. So, but you had slaves who, of many tiers, and there were certain tiers of slaves who educated your children, but also read to you. So the fact that you were in the Senate and you didn't have something like glasses meant also implied that you would have someone who would read to you. And, you had that status to enable you to do that. Now, this changes roughly in the early mid Renaissance, around sort of the mid 14th century, the 1350s, and so on, where we have the first representation of glasses in a painting by Tomasa Medina of Hugh Sancerre of 1352. But it's kind of remarkable that it didn't happen before then. And at that time, and for those of you, if you remember, much recommended Umberto Eco's Name of the Rose, where the main protagonist in the movie, played by who was the James Bond figure? Remind me.
0: I'm not a Bond. I don't know.
1: He has a pair of glasses. So it was a sign of status in the late Middle Ages and Renaissance. It was a sign of status that you could actually have something which Sean Connery, yeah. You could have glasses. They were one of the sort of treasured possessions. And it was a sense that having these also meant that you were dedicated to knowledge, you were dedicated to making things better and to concentrating on ideas. So, I mean, this is very, very different when, we just began our conversation about disposable glasses. But it was not quite a status symbol, but it was a register of your commitment to ideas and your erudition.
0: Just going back to that idea of characters, what kind of role has popular culture played in shaping public associations of glasses, and what are some notable examples?
1: Well, I love that question. I love that idea, and I kind of get into it a lot. I mean, let's get into, everyone's favourite, topic, celebrity. And I just wanted, the thing, we started this conversation, glasses is the thing at the end of your nose that you don't even think about. I want to draw everyone's attention to the way in which celebrities sort of use glasses to transform themselves, usually when they're at a certain stage. All celebrities have stylists, right? So, when they're, for example, if they're on the

0: catwalk, and they come wearing a fairly slick sort of outfit. Brad Pitt's a good example. Anne Hathaway's another good example. And they're wearing glasses. Anne Hathaway's a very, very well kept early 40s who looks almost indistinguishable from the early 20s from the Devil Wears Prada series. Good for her. But the thing is that then wearing glasses is a good register of saying, well, I'm still happy with the way I look fantastic, but I'm also showing that I'm a little bit older and dignified and knowledgeable. So there are these very subtle registers in which these celebrities are able to signify the next stage in their career, a sort of level of seriousness.
1: Right. So what about the not so subtle change, like Clark Kent, for example? Clark Kent turns into Superman just by ditching his glasses and putting on different clothes.
0: I talk about that in the book too, and there actually is. I mean, let's not talk about research these days after the Jason Ardaghan scandal and what we're searching these days. But there was research into the perception of people with glasses and not glasses, with the idea of the Clark Kent. And it was actually there is research, and everyone's got Google now, and that with glasses, people that there is a differential. I think it's still a fairly significant. I think it's 30% where people do not recognize people with glasses as opposed to not. I mean, there is a huge suspension of disbelief, isn't it? With the Superman. I mean, he's sort of the bum. He plays well, the originally Christopher Reeve character. He's sort of bumbly and whatever, but he's 6'2" and buff still. But still, I mean, that's a suspension of disbelief. But I think what's important here, right? Obviously, we're into a kind of very, fantasy narrative there. But the glasses are really at the epicenter of this transformation from, between someone who is sort of mundane, not glamorous, to someone who is active and dynamic. So ultimately, the person wearing glasses fundamentally is undynamic, right?
1: I just got to play you this one quick example. I guess the show The Simpsons has been my glasses to the world, the way I've understood popular culture, and it just made me think of this example where a scene. There's a comic book hero with glasses. I'll just play this one.
2: Point your peepers at Cyclops.
3: Oh, a superhero with glasses.
4: Cyclops? Who's his girlfriend? Lois Lane?
1: So not so powerful, not so.
0: That's pretty cool.
1: Yeah,
0: Yeah, I like it.
1: just made me think of that when we're talking about Clark Kent and the mundane to the dynamic. And Adam, I guess, what does the future hold for glasses?
0: Well,
1: With augmented reality and everything.
0: I saw this on one of my feeds or whatever, all the, and these smart glasses. There was something also on some people will know this better, but I picked this up and I went, oh my God. And I had this conversation with my 21-year-old son. And I think. And I'm not really interested in someone a big person for conspiracy theories or predictions, but I think, like, just as we have situations where we have leave your phones at the door or whatever, we're going to have parties where you're going to put your glasses at the door, because seriously, I mean, and I'm really again, I'm not the sort of ageist guy. I'm not. But the age of mystique seems to be done, and we were having a really funny kind of, but quite frank chat about, you go into a party, and Lisa Trehair, three breakups, history of 2 month relationship with boys, da da da da, Sing Choi Chow, He's into martial arts, not interested in girls. Blah, blah, blah. And you're going through the, it's like the

0: minority report from, what is it, 18 years ago, but come to fruition with smart glasses? And how impoverished are we going to be? So I think that that is, and I think that hopefully we're all going to be sensible enough to be cautious about that. But it's not that I'm worried about it because I'm not a social media guy either. But let's all get a little bit sensible here and remember that glasses are a barrier that are an enabler for us to see and be. And this is where we as human beings, the most important thing is that we touch each other emotionally, physically, and whatever, and we shouldn't lose sight of that.
1: I do feel sorry for that younger generation. They're a bit scared just to go out and have a good time, lest they be filmed. Being a bit, you know, that's it's and by someone else's glasses. Yes, that's it. Certainly could be on the horizon. Richard wants to hear "I Wear My Sunglasses at Night." Possibly, we might be able to play that a bit later. And Veronica
0: Oh, that
1: from.
0: one trick wonder, I cite that,
1: You do.
0: and one of the great, I think it's The Boys of Summer. You've got your wayfarers on.
1: Wayfarers, yes. Yes, of
0: So
1: course.
0: yeah, but I wear my sunglasses. Corey Hart. Yep.
1: That's
0: There
1: right.
0: we go.
1: And Veronica from Maryborough says, you can't talk about glasses without mentioning Dame Edna Everage's fabulous glasses. Is that included?
0: Mea culpa. Mea culpa, but there is a word limit to this series, which is but I'm glad that it's germinating in all of that. But very much so. But mea culpa on that one.
1: Well, never mind. Maybe we will have a sequel. You never know. Object lessons to glasses. augmented reality glasses, smart glasses. Yes. Adam, thank you so much for joining us on Nightlife and for just discussion of your book, Glasses.
0: I'm very, very grateful for your interest in all of that. And thanks so much.
1: Thanks,
0: Thanks.
1: Adam. That is Adam Grexey, they're a multidisciplinary artist and writer and author of Glasses, part of the Object Lessons series by Bloomsbury. You're listening to Nightlife on ABC Radio. Coming up, DNA family history. What surprises have you found in your family DNA? Have you done one of those tests? What did you find out? I'd love to hear from you. 1-300-800-222.
2: This is Nightlife.
1: And I should mention, Greta Lee Jackson is with you tonight on Nightlife here on this Friday night. And if you are just joining us, welcome. Great to have you. I want to hear your family history, surprises and secrets. Have you done one of those DNA tests to find out what your genes can tell you about where you come from, which countries your ancestors are from? I wonder if once you found it, you thought differently about your identity and your family. My brother recently did a DNA ancestry test. Of course, we've got the same DNA, similar. And aside from a few surprises, like a rather big portion of our heritage being Romanian, didn't expect that, there were a couple of things that just made sense. For instance, the percentage of Scottish was significant too. And Scotland's one of my most favourite places I've visited. I felt very at home there and I've always get along with Scottish people. And perhaps this is more wishful thinking, but another big percentage was from the West Midlands region of England. And one of my good friends is actually from the Hereford family of Herefordshire, or Shire. I'm not sure which one it is. But I rang him up and I told him, no wonder we're friends. We could be distant cousins after we got those results. So it's become much more accessible in the last few years. An estimated 26 million people globally have a spat in the tube to discover their ancestry. And because it's Family History Month, we're going to take a closer look at these tests and what the results can mean for you and your family. And we'll speak to someone about that very shortly. Look, she's right here. Vanessa Casson is the Manager of Education and Standards at the Society of Australian Genealogy. Welcome, Vanessa.
3: Hi, Greta. How are you?
1: Well, thank you. Now, 26 million

0: people. That's a huge number. What is it that drives people to find out what's in their genes?
1: You know, I think we all have this innate need to search for our identity and to connect with other people. And I really think that's a big driver of it, particularly in places like Australia, where we're a settler nation. So everybody pretty much, except our First Nations people, have come from somewhere else. So there's that real need to connect with something. And I heard you just mention that you feel very at home in Scotland and you Yes. found that you had quite a large percentage of Scottish DNA. I think that's what we're looking for. We're looking for, where do I come from? Where do I belong? What's made me who I am?
0: Now, do you reach a certain age where you become more curious about the past or why you and your family are a certain way, I suppose?
1: Yeah, look, traditionally people who pursue family history as a hobby tend to be a bit older, but it's often around a big life event. So maybe you've had a baby, so you start to think about all the people in your family that came before you. But often it's when we start to see those older relatives passing away and we realise we're at risk of losing our family stories, and that kind of drives this need to find it out before it's too late. I guess it's that FOMO thing that we're worried if we don't ask. So traditionally it's older people, but we're certainly seeing a lot more younger people getting involved in family history. And I think DNA testing has had a lot to do with that. I think it's something that speaks to younger people more than the idea of being in a dusty archive with old documents.
0: Well, I mean, it can create completely new stories for you, like Kelly in Mackay. Now, Kelly, you had an interesting surprise happen to you when you did a DNA test. Can you tell me about it?
2: Yeah, I did a DNA test. It was only really my husband, we started doing it because my husband is adopted. We were trying to see what his background was, because we knew he was part Asian, but we didn't know where he was from. Anyway, so we were doing it for that reason, and they just happened to have a 2-for-1 sort of deal on there. And so I did mine as well, and I said to him, "Oh, I'm going to come back, you know, all English and Scottish and all of that sort of stuff. Not really worried about it." Anyway, mine ended up coming back. And I found out that my father is not my father, and I was 50 years old when I found that out. So that was very,
0: what was that moment like?
2: It's the realization of it was like, it was like putting it together when I was looking at the screen and like realizing that none of my father's side of my family were actually connected to me. And then I had these close relations that I'd never heard of ever, like as far as, you know, a half-sister. And, it was up to one of these people that was my half-sister to tell me that, I had two contacts. I had one that was my auntie and one that was my half-sister, and she said, "If that's your auntie, if you're related to her, then, my father is your father." So.
0: I have to ask, Kelly, are you glad you did it? How do you feel?
2: I'm conflicted by it. I'm sort of like, I would never have known. But then I also think, well, now I know, you know.
0: Yeah.
2: And I've got siblings out of it. I still talk to my half-sister, and there's quite a few of us. There's like, I've actually, through this, we've met another two siblings as well. It's been very interesting.
0: Interesting. And that is new connections. That is a nice silver lining.
2: Yeah. And that was the positive thing. I guess the most negative thing out of the whole situation was telling my father, who I thought my biological father was, that I'm not his daughter.
0: Oh, you had to tell him. Oh, my goodness.
2: That took me 6 weeks to do. Like, I just, it wasn't so much it was me, it was your grandkids. You know what I mean? Even though they are your grandkids, but they're not biologically related.

0: related to you. It's just, yeah, that was a lot. So, oh. And no one could sympathise with me because no one's ever been through that.
1: Well,
0: so
1: right, yeah.
0: I think there's a certain responsibility. I think that these DNA testing places have to provide some sort of psychological support for people that go through that sort of results when they're getting their tests.
1: That's a fantastic point. That's a fantastic point, Kelly. And I do want to thank you for sharing that personal story with us tonight. Yeah. I'm actually going to put that question to Vanessa, actually. Yeah. Is there, I guess, what are the risks of doing a test and getting unexpected results like Kelly did? Mm-hmm. And what do you know of an aftercare plan in terms of mental health support?
2: Yep. And firstly, I want to join you in saying, Kelly, that was so brave of you to come on and tell everyone that story. But you're not alone. They actually estimate between 1 in 3 and 1 in 4 people who do one of these DNA tests will get an unexpected result. Now, that might be about a close relative in Kelly's case, or it might be a few generations back. And obviously, that's the relative closeness of the event is going to be more challenging if it's like Kelly's situation. But so I work for a family history society, as you mentioned in my intro, and one of the things we do a lot of is educating people to reach out for help if they're in these sort of situations. And there are organisations, even Lifeline, those sort of places, but the testing companies do not really provide any support themselves. It's really, at the moment, it's on the individual person to say, I'm a bit shocked by this, I need to go and talk to someone. They don't really provide it, which is a shame. It's really only starting to become realised over the last few years just how disruptive the results can be from some of these tests and how they can really turn people's lives on their heads. So there is a lot of work being done in that area at the moment. Dr. Ashley Barnwell from the University of Melbourne is working on a project, and I think she may have been on one of your ABC's radio programs recently talking about it, that's going to try and put together some sort of guides for people who are traumatised by the results of their DNA test. And there's a few other people around the world working on those sort of things as well. But it really is something that we need to be very careful of. And you should really be thinking through, before you decide to do a test, how you think you would react if you found out something challenging. And Kelly's situation was particularly challenging because she had to tell her father as well. And so we also encourage people to always talk to their family members about the fact that they're thinking about doing a DNA test, or if they're asking their family members to test, and to talk through, you know, if I find out something that is unexpected, do you want me to tell you, or would you rather not know?
1: Mm.
2: And make sure that people really know that, yes, you know, these tests have a reputation as being a bit of fun, and it is nice to kind of get that ethnicity result and look at it and see if it matches up with what you thought. But there's actually some really serious consequences to doing the tests, and you need to be prepared for that before you go and spit in the tube, as people tend to say.
1: And how does it change people's view of themselves and their identity? In your experience, what have you heard?
2: So we actually regularly hear from members that have stories like Kelly's. We have a lot of members that have discovered that they were adopted or that someone wasn't their biological parent. And for some people, it's a relief because they've always felt like they didn't quite fit in, or maybe they just, you know, had this niggling suspicion. But for other people, it is an absolute shock, and it can really shake them to their foundations, and it can take them quite a bit of time and often going and speaking to a counsellor to actually, you know, come to terms with what they've found out. And sometimes it's a happy ending where they do meet new family and you have a new beginning, but sometimes it doesn't work out well. And again, it's just really important to have a support structure there. And there are particular resources for people who are adoptees. So there's the Benevolent Society has a post-adoption resource centre. And there's also another organisation called Jigsaw that particularly help people who are adoptees or have come through the care system. But there's not as much there in specialised support for people who, just as in Kelly's situation, discover that one of their parents is not their biological parent. And that's an area that I think we need to look at, and we need to start working with the counselling industry to try and build up skill sets to deal with these kind of surprises.
1: And once again, we just thank Kelly for sharing that. And there's a message for you, Kelly, from Graham in Jimboomba. To Kelly, she may have a different biological father, but her dad is still her dad. Thank you for that, Graham.
2: And that's very true. A lot of people, we find that once they get past the initial shock, will actually then get a lot of satisfaction out of researching two family trees. So they research what we like to call their social family tree, which is the family tree that of the people they grew up with, that they believed were their parents, that obviously had a big influence on who they are through the way they were raised. And they research their biological family tree so that they can find out where genetically they came from.
1: What about something that's a little bit more whimsical when it comes to family history? What if you have, you're absolutely convinced that there is something in your heritage that is family lore? It definitely happened. There is some connection way back there, and then you discover that it's never happened. There's no connection whatsoever. I'll just show you this example of Vanessa. It's from this reality TV show I like. It's the only one I like. It's called 1,000-Pound Sisters, and they are these sisters from Kentucky who are Kentucky, very southern US, and they're convinced that they're related to the Queen of England, whoever they're referring to. I'll just play it for you.
3: We got royalty in our blood. My grandma's brother has this family tree going back generations and generations. And apparently one of my greats, I don't know how far, eight greats, grandma, was the Queen of England.
1: And, of course, it turns out when they go all the way to London, they're told, no, there is no link to any Queens of England in your past. However, you did have relatives on the Mayflower. And so then they start telling themselves all these things about, well, we're pioneers, we're brave, and they reshape their family narrative. But I guess, do you ever see people convinced that their story is one way and it turns out that it's not?
2: Oh, absolutely. All the time. It's often people that think they're related to aristocracy or royalty, but also celebrities and, you know, sports people, all sorts of things. Often there is a little grain of truth in there somewhere. Like, for example, maybe their ancestor worked for royalty but wasn't actually royalty.
1: Yes.
2: And, you know, it can be really disappointing for some people because they've had this whole family. You know, I was only running a course for beginners the other day, and we were having a bit of a laugh, and I must say none of these people were taking it that seriously, but three of them individually said they had family stories of a connection to Ned Kelly, which is a common one that we hear in Australia.
1: Yeah, he'd be popular there. How many connections to Ned Kelly have you actually heard about genuinely in your experience?
2: None.
1: Okay.
2: Yes. I'm sure there are people out there who are, but you've got to remember we're in New South Wales based as well. And Ned Kelly, of course, was very Victorian in a lot of respects. But these sort of stories do, you know, there's stories that, you know, great-great-grandma was held hostage by a particular bush ranger overnight and things like that. And that really becomes part of a family mythologizing about themselves and their identity. And it can be really disappointing for people when they find out that it's not true. But a lot of people also enjoy that journey of trying to work out if it's true or not.
1: I was going to go back to Kelly, but she's gone now. I was going to go back to her on the phone. But there's another question for her from Colin. Colin, her father did not know he wasn't her father. She had to tell him. It was a dilemma. And, so there you go. What a story. I wanted to come back to her and ask her how that fallout went from after that, because maybe he would go and do his own you know, family test and see his own story if there's any surprises. But yeah, again, do you want to really shake up what you know or what you accept to be true about your family heritage? It's a tough one. It's a tough one. Without recommending like any particular tests, Vanessa, what should you be, if you are interested in taking a family history test, what should you be looking for in a test?
2: Yeah, so there's really three companies that sell them in Australia, and I won't name them, but they're pretty well known through advertising and things, and all of them are equally as good as each other. What you would be wanting to do to make your own decision about which one to test with is, and I know it's really boring, but read all the terms and conditions on their website first, because they're all different. And look at things like, what's their privacy policy? Can you actually delete your test if you decide that you don't want other people to be able to see the information? Can you use a fake name on your profile on the website, because it just protects your privacy a little bit more? Look at how many testers they've got in their database. So you mentioned before 26 million. That's probably a conservative estimate these days, because one company alone claims to have well over 25 million testers, and some of the others now have about 9 or 10 million. So the more people in their testing database, the more chance of finding other people who match you, which is, of course, what you want to do if you're looking from a family history perspective, because you're hoping to connect up with distant cousins who know things about the family that you don't know. And so that's the whole point of using DNA in family history. So yeah, look at their privacy policies, look at whether they allow law enforcement access to your test results and whether you're comfortable with that or not. Look at the size of their database. But other than that, really, the three main ones are very reputable and very accurate in terms of the family history application for them. So, and the pricing's getting really cheap now as well. So it's, you know, there's not really a huge pricing difference either.
1: You're listening to Night Live. Greta Lee Jackson with you tonight. We're speaking with Vanessa Casson, who is the Manager of Education and Standards at the Society of Australian Genealogy, because it is Family History Month. If you have had any surprises like Kelly's incredible story, please do give me a ring, 1-300-800-222, or you can text in 0467-922-702. And Mary found a few first cousins that were previously unknown that might be interested. Did you get in touch with them, Mary? I want to know. Did you reach out? Vanessa, how would you advise using DNA testing in broader family history research?
2: Well, there's a few applications, but the first thing to say is DNA testing alone will not usually give you your answers for family history. It's not a kind of magic wand that will answer all your questions. If your question is very close, so maybe you don't know who your father was, so then you might get your answer quickly, because if it comes up saying that someone is your father, it's very accurate. If it says they're your mother or your father or your half sibling or your full sibling, that is very, very accurate. It gets a little less accurate the further out you get. So once you're starting to get out to, you know, third cousins, it's going to be a range of possible relationships that person could have to you. But generally, you can't just do a DNA test and your whole family history pops up on the screen in front of you. So you do need to learn a bit about how the tests work. And that's where family history societies are really important, because the society I work for, but also many other societies around Australia, all offer training and education and seminars around the tests. But what the tests are really great for doing is helping to point you in a direction and helping to confirm that the paper trail you've put together is actually correct. Because what you're looking for is descendants of all the siblings of your ancestors, so that you can see that, yes, I've traced back to this person, let's just call them Mary. Mary's my great-great-grandmother, and that's what it looks like from all the certificates. And look, Mary had three brothers, Walter, John, and Thomas. And I've got DNA matches of people descended from all three of them. So that tells me I'm on the right track.
1: Well, Vanessa, we mentioned Ned Kelly there before. Let's speak with John in Exeter. He's got a connection to Ned Kelly. Hello, John.
4: Oh, hi, John Rowe. I'm talking about my great-great-grandfather, John Pitt.

0: And Ned and his mates, Ned apparently went deathly white again, according to Peter Carey's novel, but it is covered in several other instances. Mm. And, I thought your guest said that she hadn't heard of anyone with a direct connection to Ned. But I didn't know whether that was biological or just a historical
1: anecdote. Either way, that's a great story.
2: That's a good one. I don't think Ned was wearing his, armour? Yeah.
0: No, I mean, if you're really interested, I could get out of bed and go and look it up, but I'm too lazy to do that.
1: No, don't get out of bed.
2: Don't get out of bed. Stay comfy. But I've looked it up here, and, yeah, there's actually a bit of a story there that I need to get my head around as well with John Pearson.
0: Okay. Yeah. And the other DNA story, I had my most favourite, most loved uncle on my matrilineal side. One of my nieces was doing the DNA research, and she came up with a name. I won't name the dear man, but this uncle was a priest. And I've only just met this first cousin of mine. He was adopted out as a baby, as was the case with priests who sired children out of marriage. And I've got a lovely new first cousin. And I was especially fond of, my uncle. And then to find out that I've got a direct biological connection with one of his sons, even though he was never recognised by my uncle, is a wonderful, wonderful thing.
2: Oh, John, thank you so much. Wonderful, John. Thank you so much for sharing that. I think that one's legit. Good on you.
1: Yeah. And there's a book. I can't think of the... Oh, Tell No One. There's a book called Tell No One that is about an adoption story of someone who was the child of a priest and discovered that later in life through research.
2: Well, Evelyn's... So many great stories. Evelyn's in Townsville and she's got a story about whales. Hello, Evelyn.
3: Hi. What? My family were actually come from Wales and were actually rulers of Wales. And they participated in that battle between England and Wales as to who was going to rule.
2: Mm.
3: Sadly, the English, there was more of them than there was of the Welsh.
2: Oh, dear.
3: But... yeah, so we were actually rulers of Wales. We were the Lloyds of Wales.
1: Oh, wow.
3: And some of our family actually transported to Port Phillip Bay on the first of the ships that came out when all the ships came out and landed in Port Phillip Bay. And they came out with the offenders, the boats that brought the offenders out. And my relatives paid their way to come out.
2: Mm.
3: And when they got to, it was Sydney, there was too many people for the amount of land that was there. And the ruler of Sydney then actually allowed some of the land to be given to some of the people who came out with the boats. And we had some land just inside of Sydney. And then because there was too many people there, so they were actually allowing people to move north. And we came up into Queensland and have been there ever since.
2: Oh, wow.
3: But, yes. That's good.
2: And do you rule anything now, Evelyn? Before I let you go, do you rule anything now?
3: Well, I worked in the government for 25 years.
2: Oh, it's in your blood. Yeah. It's in your genes.
1: I hope you write that story blood, down suppose, for your family, Evelyn.
3: I wanted to work with remote communities.
2: Yes.
3: And I worked with child protection for 25 years.
2: Okay. And so, yep. Keeping an eye on things. Good on you, Evelyn. Thank you for sharing your family history. And I've got Peter on the line here, and I don't know, I think he's going to pull my leg here, but I will quickly, before I go to him, Vanessa Debrilla says that she's read that all people with European ancestry alive today are direct descendants of Emperor Charlemagne, who was definitely no oil painting, which in my case explains a lot. Oh, no, Debrilla. And Graham in Jimboomba quickly wants to know, he's tested and his mum has tested. His mum matched with

0: someone, but he didn't. Do you get false positives, or am I just likely not having a big enough DNA match?
1: It's probably just not a big enough match. I've done the same. Both my parents have tested and I've tested, and there's people that my parents on either side match with that I don't. Because you've got to remember that you only inherit 50% of your DNA from your mum. So you get 50% from your biological father and 50% from your mother. So it might be that the DNA your mum shares with that distant cousin, you didn't inherit that chunk of DNA.
0: Right. So there you go. There you go, Graham. That answers that. And oh yes, Mary did get in contact with her cousins, a beautiful first cousin who grew up in the foster system, and we were able to provide her with family history, at least in part. We have met some wonderful new family members. That's wonderful, Mary.
1: Oh, that's beautiful.
0: Just before we go to the news, Peter in Sydney. Come on, Peter, come out with it. Is this true? Tell us what you've got to say.
2: Well, is Vanessa the education director or manager at the Society of Australian Genealogists?
0: Yes.
2: My great-grandfather, Herbert Rumsey, is the founder.
1: Yes, it was.
0: True,
1: I should
0: Peter.
1: Say yes. Yes, I know all about Herbert Rumsey. We've just been actually spending a lot of time focusing on the history of the society because we've got a new CEO, and we've been really looking at why the society was founded in the first place and how that can direct our future efforts. So we've been talking about Mr. Rumsey a lot lately.
2: Yeah, well,
1: so how wonderful.
2: I don't need to do a DNA test because it's...
0: you know.
1: It's well documented.
2: I know all these children, my aunts and uncles, and my father and his grandson. So.
1: Yeah.
2: Yep.
0: Oh, Peter, I'm so sorry. Peter, I'm so sorry I was sceptical of you. It just seemed like too much of a coincidence. I apologize.
1: You'll have to get in contact with the society, Peter, because we're very interested in the history of it at the moment. We're putting a lot together, and I'm sure we'd love to interview some descendants of Herbert Rumsey.
2: All right, that's a good idea.
0: Thanks, Peter. We've got to head to the news now. Thank you so much for sharing that. You're listening to Nightlife, and we're speaking with Vanessa Casson, who is the Manager of Education Standards at the Society of Australian Genealogy. And that's what it's all about, making connections. Isn't that right, Vanessa?
1: It is, absolutely. This is the beautiful thing about family history. You never know who you're going to run into that you share stories with.
3: ABC News with Andrew Kaloupas. A dual Russian-Australian citizen has been charged with foreign interference, accused of attempting to send secrets to Russia. More from Foreign Affairs reporter Stephen Jetjets.
4: This gentleman, 27 years of age, whose name, according to court reporters who were there, is Vladimir Teslov, made an attempt to essentially help Russian intelligence in the war in Ukraine. Now, he was in Australia, then he made a trip to Russia, according to the AFP, where he engaged in military training. He then came back to Australia, but maintained links with people that he believed were Russian intelligence. And then after a while, he then actually travelled back to Ukraine, where he actually joined the Ukrainian army. In other words, he apparently tried to infiltrate the Ukrainian armed forces. While he was there, police say that he then tried to pass on information to Russian intelligence.
3: The captains of the Sydney Swans men's and women's teams have backed the club's decision to suspend five of its players amid the scandal engulfing the AFL side. Here's Sarah Hawke.
5: The players will miss the rest of the season following club-imposed suspensions for breaking team standards earlier this week by drinking and bringing women back to their hotel. The club's decision relates to breaches of the club's code, not a separate police investigation. Sydney Swans captain Callum Mills spoke to the media this morning.
6: I firstly want to apologise to the AFLW players, our female staff and the women in our lives.
5: The Swans AFLW captain Lucy McAvoy says the team has had open conversations about the scandal.
7: We are incredibly disappointed, as a lot of people are, with what's occurred.
5: She says the actions of the five players doesn't reflect the wider club.
3: The Greens say reports members of a Christian sect paid for right-wing figures across the country to heckle candidates, including from the Greens, threatens to significantly undermine Australia's democracy. Nine newspapers are reporting such figures were paid to track and heckle candidates from Labor, the Greens and Independents. The director of the Plymouth Brethren Christian Church said during a committee hearing Friday into last year's federal election that the reports are a complete lie. But Greens spokesperson Steph Hodkins-May says there are questions the church hasn't answered.
8: These allegations threaten to significantly undermine our democracy. This interference and involvement in our political system needs to be unearthed, and we'll continue through this inquiry process to bring that activity to light.
3: The sister of Pakistan's jailed former Prime Minister Imran Khan claims he's been tortured repeatedly in prison. Khan was taken to hospital, declared medically fit, and sent back to prison within a few hours. He's been in jail for 3 years on corruption charges, which he claims are politically motivated. Balinese police have released an update on the investigation into the death of a Perth grandfather after he was allegedly severely assaulted in Kuta. Callum Lidlow with more.
9: British national Paul Dugan was pronounced dead yesterday, 15 days after an alleged assault at a bar by four Australians. Mr. Dugan was taken to hospital 3 days later, where his family says he underwent 3 major surgeries. Denpasar police say the 4 suspects left Indonesia the day after the alleged assault. Police say Mr. Dugan had told a witness he'd intervened after seeing one of the suspects strike a woman and was then set upon by all 4. Denpasar Police Grand Commissioner Leonardo Samatapung says his officers are committed to handling the case professionally and transparently.
3: British meteorologists have warned that a developing El Nino weather system could become the largest in living memory. Here's the BBC's Justin Rowlett.
10: El Nino can shift weather patterns across the globe. Central America, tropical South America and parts of Australia are among the regions at increased risk of drought. In the Atlantic, El Niño tends to suppress hurricanes. The Met Office says the event could increase the chances of wetter, stormier conditions across northwest Europe, including the UK, this autumn and early winter. It is also likely to push up global temperatures.
3: To sport, and in cricket, Australia has made just one change to its team to take on Bangladesh in the second test starting in Mackay tomorrow, following the host's shock defeat in the first test in Darwin. Matt Renshaw will play in his first test match in over 3 years and open the batting in place of the axed Jake Weatherald. The rest of the lineup is unchanged, which means the under-pressure Marnus Labuschagne gets another chance batting at number 3. ABC News.
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0: Welcome back to Nightlife. Greta Lee Jackson with you tonight, filling in for Suzanne this weekend. And it's great to be here and to be with you. Now, coming up this hour, you're about to meet a couple of ladies whose chance meeting led to the creation of a wonderful new novel that puts a personal spin on the statistics of older women experiencing homelessness and helping the cause in the process. And after that, the challenge. Hopefully it isn't too challenging. Make sure you call in for your chance to play. And then later on, we'll find out who in US politics has been given the nickname of the human printer. And we hear from Andrew Romano. But speaking of nicknames, do you have one? What is it? How did you get it? I want the story. 1-300-800-222, or of course you can text 0467-922. I'll be taking your calls, and we might even decide the top 3 nicknames before we say goodbye tonight. Now, I'll get us started. I've had a few nicknames in my time, but in the Nightlife office, my nickname is Greta Garbo. Greta Garbo, that's what Suzanne calls me. And I've got a nickname for her that I give her in return. Do you remember this? Do you remember this jingle? Where is it? This one. Do you remember this one? Yes, my nickname for Suzanne is This Goes With That. What is your nickname? What is the story? How did you get it? Tell me all about it. 1-300-800-222. And I'm sure you enjoyed Rod Quinn returning to the airwaves for a brief stint filling in for Phil, the Phil fill-in, on weekday Nightlife. His nickname is the Mighty Quinn.
12: Every community has stories.

0: Manfred Mann, the Mighty Quinn. You're listening to Night Live. Greta Lee Jackson here tonight. And keep those nicknames coming. Sean's nickname is Storybook because he has a lot of experiences which are memories and stories that he says on the text line. Don't leave us hanging like that, Sean. Give us a story from the storybook. 1-300-800-222. What is your nickname? We'll be chatting about that all through the program.
1: This is Nightlife.
0: Have you ever experienced a sudden change in circumstances that suddenly had you questioning just how secure you really are? For many people, becoming homeless looks a lot less like something that only happens to other people and is closer than they ever expected, thanks to the unexpected happening to them. The fastest growing cohort of homeless people in Australia is older women. And while we may notice more men sleeping rough in public, there are more women sleeping in their cars, in caravans, and on friends' couches, hidden from view, but still dealing with all the insecurity, stress, and the dangers. Author Sally Piper wanted to put a personal story to this statistic, and so she started writing her fourth novel about a recently divorced woman aged 55. Her central character, Tina, has spent the best part of the last 30 years raising kids and looking after her dying mother. All this time, she believed her husband was paying off the family home and setting them up for a comfortable retirement. She was wrong. Now she finds herself living in a mould-stained caravan and trying to get enough hours of work to pay rent. As she was writing the book, People Like Us, Sally met Susan Davies. Susan is the founder of Sharing with Friends, an association developing co-housing for older women. Their conversations helped shape the story and, importantly, showed a happy ending was possible for people like Tina. And I'm delighted both Sally and Susan are here with us tonight. Sally, Susan, welcome to Nightlife.
2: Thanks, Greta.
3: Hi, Greta. Thanks for having us.
0: Oh, Sally, I'll start with you. Statistics can tell us, you know, valuable info, but what did you feel was missing from the story about homeless older women?
3: I think we see news articles about this particular demographic of women, not probably as much as we should see. We know that reports are done that look into the prevalence of this problem. But what we weren't seeing was what that actually looks and feels like for a person to be living in that situation. And that's why I decided to address it in a novel. I wanted people to walk in the shoes of an older woman who found herself in a situation of insecure housing after many years of contributing to her community and her family, and to have create a sense of empathy around that so that people understand what it's like to actually live like that, to put a human face to it and an individual story to the many, many thousands of women who are in Tina's situation.
0: And Susan, as someone who has spent a lot of time with women in this situation, would you agree it's hard for others who haven't lived it themselves to understand what it's like?
2: I think you've nailed it, Greta. I think that there's a lot of misconceptions about this, and you know, there's homelessness, which is basically people living under bridges and in parks and things like that, and there's so much of that. But then there's what we call the missing middle. And these are women who really have, you know, done everything right all their lives. They've, as Sally says, you know, they've done it right, they've raised their kids, they've had, often they've had their own homes and mortgages and things like that. They've worked, they paid taxes, and then as they're about to retire, often because they've been divorced or ill health or something like that, they are actually looking down the track of homelessness. And it's a shock for most people. There's like 400,000 women in this situation around Australia who at retirement are renting, but they can't afford the rent anymore. And they sure as hell, even with their little bit of super, they can't afford to buy something. Nobody is helping these women, and there's, you know, up to probably with the latest census, 500,000 of them around Australia. It's shocking. It's like we've broken the social contract with these people who've done it everything right, and then all of a sudden, what the hell, you know? So it's, you don't see them. They are in cars or on couches or living with family in very unsuitable situations quite often. They are very proud people. They've never been in the system before, and yet they face threat of homelessness every single day.
0: Before we move on to what's going on within the book, People Like Us, can I ask how you two met?
3: So I get invited to book club groups to talk about my novels, which is always a great joy for me. And a friend of mine invited me to a book club group to talk to her group of friends about my second novel, The Geography of Friendship. And we'd finished our chat about that particular book, and one of the women there asked me what it was I was working on now, and I said insecure housing and older women. And Susan, who was sitting directly across from me, we sort of locked eyes and saw a kindred spirit with both sharing the same passion for this particular subject. And Susan said, we need to talk, and that was a couple of years ago, and we've been talking on and off a lot ever since. So it was a great benefit for me that I met Susan. I think the synchronicity of what's happened with the novel coming out and Susan's first project for co-housing coming out very soon, which I'm sure she will tell us all about, is very exciting. So I think the synchronicity of that is it's just been great to be able to work with someone like Susan, who is providing the solutions. I present the problem, and Susan and her organisation, Sharing with Friends, are providing a solution.
0: And Susan, sitting there listening to Sally speak at that book club, what was that moment like, that lock eyes moment?
2: I think I didn't know what to say. I thought, oh, my God, thank you. And, you know, we need to talk. And as Sally says, we haven't really stopped talking ever since, and we were able to introduce her to a number of the people that we already knew in this situation, and she put that to very good use because she was only halfway through her book, I believe, at that point. And she was looking around for some sort of hope in a very dark situation, and we certainly are able to.

0: provide that. But we are very grateful that Sally's book gives the heart. She gives the heart and the understanding. It's a wonderful read to this problem. We have the actual solution, a solution to this problem, but she creates the heart understanding, which is so important. That's where we started, actually.
1: And the visibility, I suppose, as well.
0: Indeed, indeed, that more and more people are exposed to the problem.
2: Mm. I think probably as Susan touched on then, I was about halfway through this book when I met Susan, and I felt I'd created a fairly plausible character in Tina, living the experiences that she was. But I really couldn't see a hopeful ending for her because there are so few hopeful endings for women in her situation. And so that's what Susan brought. She helped me create a hopeful and also authentic ending for the characters. So, yeah, it's a great match.
1: Sally, let's talk about Tina, the central character in People Like Us. Who were you thinking of when you created her?
2: I was thinking of any one of those 400,000 women who are at risk of insecure housing in Australia on any night of the week. I had seen all the statistics around that, but I just wanted to understand what it looked and felt like for one of those 400,000 women. She's no one that anyone would ever recognise. I've spoken with people with lived experience of Tina, but none of those people would recognise Tina as them. She's just a combination of all the very many different emotions and challenges that a woman like Tina has to face, and just giving her unique identity, as all these women are. They have a unique identity of what's put them there and what keeps them where they are in insecure housing. And Tina is just another one of those many, many women, and I just wanted to give her a human face so that people could understand what that was like. I was reading so much about these women, and one in particular, an essay I read by Therese Hall, who interviewed women in this situation. And I just couldn't believe that there were all these women out there, that women who looked or could have been me under different circumstances, that it could be any one of us, which is what the title of the book points to. And I just wanted to know who these people like us really were and what they looked like, and to present that for readers so that they could understand and have empathy for people like Tina as well.
1: And early on, Tina has a job interview at a ready meal factory, and as readers, you're already rooting for her, but there's such a power imbalance. You see the effort Tina has made to look professional, right, and the manager who hasn't bothered to do his shirt up properly. Now, why was it important to show that?
2: Well, he has all the power because, you know, Tina's an older woman. She's 55 years old. She's got a very slim CV. She's had to double line space it to get it to a page. She has few skills that can be put on a page, but she has many, many skills that aren't valued or recognised for the contribution that they could bring to any organisation. And as I always say, there's no woman who work harder than a 55-year-old woman who's struggling to pay rent. They just want to be given the opportunities to get work. And that was what that whole scene was about. This man who's a similar age to her, he has all the power in the decision of whether she will get the job or whether she won't. And regardless of how willing she is and how capable she might present, sometimes that's not enough in an ageist job market.
1: And I suppose the labour that women partake in, all those years that men are building their careers up as the main breadwinners, this is traditionally speaking, that's hidden as well.
2: It is, yeah. And, you know, these women have all been adding to the growth and success of people around them at the great sacrifice to their own growth and success, because they've had to take breaks in their own careers. They've had opportunity for promotion within those careers thwarted because they've had to break their careers. And then you've got the whole financial sacrifices that are made for women having to stop work to raise family. Because at the end of the day, generally a family has to make a choice, a collective choice, as who's going to be the one staying at home raising children should they choose to have them. And once you have more than two children or so, the cost of childcare is prohibitive. The female, if she goes back to work, is essentially working to pay for someone else to raise her children. So choices are made around these things. And I think when you make those choices as a younger couple with younger children and love is still flourishing within that relationship, it's very easy to overlook what the woman is giving up by making those choices to be a stay-at-home mum. And

0: And that's what comes home to bear for these women later in life, because they did make those choices, and the economic disadvantages are starkly obvious in their lesser savings, their smaller superannuation funds, and their less ability to get promotional positions.
1: Susan, perhaps you could comment on this. How hard is it for women to find reliable work at this time of their lives?
2: Well, obviously, extremely difficult. We see that everywhere. There are certain often without the women we're talking about have not had the professional training, higher professional qualifications, any sort of qualifications, working in low-paid jobs, the gig economy. They're working in hospitality, and often sort of have sacrificed a lot of CV space, as Sally says, because they've done the invisible work that keeps our community flourishing. So we have not valued them in the past, and now we are certainly punishing them for something that has been an invaluable contribution to this country.
1: You're listening to Nightlife, Greta Lee Jackson with you. We are speaking with Sally Piper, who is the author of People Like Us, and Susan Davies, who is the founder of Sharing with Friends. Susan, what did you want Sally to understand about women's homelessness as she was writing the book?
2: There actually was a solution. A niche solution that we had come up with, and we wanted her to see what that meant to so many, and the sort of women that that could appeal to. And she certainly picked that up idea up very, very well. I mean, the book is, it's mentioned in passing as Tina finds hope in what we offer. And I think it was hope that was the bottom line for what we offer such women like Tina.
1: And I will just jump ahead a little bit at the risk of spoiling the book. Can you talk about that solution?
2: Oh, well, yes. Well, we're a not-for-profit organisation, the Sharing with Friends Foundation. People can look up our website. We really build and create affordable housing for older women. But we don't get any government funding, and we are just a community-based organisation, albeit we've got charity tax-deductible status. So we saw this problem, and we decided we had to do something. Not talk about it, but do something. So we really are a bunch, not just me, I have to say. There's a group of founders of this organisation. And it was about 2019 we started doing this, and we have created a solution. We build what we've called seniors co-housing. And in our particular type of co-housing, it's five women, older women, on a suburban block, each with her own self-contained, sort of joined up studio units on the ground, aging in place, all of that beautiful design work, their own little private courtyard, lock up, but a sixth space in this development with a shared kitchen, laundry and living space where they actually create, and with our help, an intentional community. And that is going to, with a 50-year lease that we offer, for the rest of their lives, they've got a secure place to live. And I can tell you the change that we have seen in our first five after we ran our workshop series for candidates. They found there are each other. We don't put random strangers together. They found each other. And in the 2 years it's taken us to build, they have become different people. I mean, they're sort of recognisable to their families. But to us, we have seen timid, unconfident older women change to a cohesive group, strong, confident, knowing their rights and albeit very happy about this, but

0: such a change, and that's with even without before they've even moved in. So it works. We have seen firsthand what housing security does, and also what it doesn't, and that's what Sally has shown in her book. We have seen in the last few years exactly what it can achieve for people.
1: I would like to talk a little bit more about what it does to someone's sense of, you know, independence and dignity shortly, but I would like to ask about the book, People Like Us. Sally, your conversations with Susan, how did they change the way you shaped the central character Tina's story and how things turn out for her? I mean, I suppose without giving away the ending, could you tell us?
2: Do you know, it's not that Susan's and her organisation's solution has been adopted entirely by the book. What it was, I think, for someone like me who doesn't have that lived experience, to be able to look at the character I created and it's almost like you sit down at the table with her and say, oh, I've got some options for you. You know, where previously I had absolutely no options for her as a character. I couldn't see where I could take her that would restore her dignity and maintain her hope that she could actually reimagine her whole life and find her independence and a sense of contribution. She lives in a caravan park. She doesn't want to be there. She's a woman who she believes is in transition. She just believes that she's going to eventually find herself back on her feet and back in a normal home. But, you know, this just is not likely for her because she's starting from the very bottom of the ladder again, and she's starting that at the age of 55 with only a dozen years of working time ahead of her. So it's about bringing realism to her life but also options in that realism so that she can have her dignity restored. And I think that's what working with Susan did, is it showed me a path to dignity where previously I couldn't see one.
1: This conversation is so important because Tina's story, it's very close to something I went through when I was quite financially insecure after taking time off to have my second baby and just jumping out of the workforce and trying to get back in. And I found it very, very difficult. But I actually did turn to support work and I loved it. I thought it was fantastic. And there's a sort of parallel here because Tina does end up getting a job as a companion to Mrs. Bell. Now, this is a wealthy older woman. She's lonely. They're seemingly so different. So how are they able to bond and help each other?
2: Yeah, I had a lot of fun with Mrs. Bell. She arrived to the page pretty well fully formed. She's a force. She's an 80-year-old woman. She is very wealthy. She has her own suite of rooms in the home that she shares with her son and his wife. But she's very much in a vulnerable position there. She's an older woman. Her son and her outsources all the care of everything in his life, including the companionship of his mother. And I think there's a very sort of telling situation in that, that older people like Tina are often hidden as well and kept away out of sight. But Tina starts working for Mrs. Bell. Mrs. Bell has a fierce intellect that she has very little opportunity to exercise, and Tina comes along and she's the opportunity for her to help educate this other woman. And they end up teaching each other, both of each other, many, many things. Mrs. Bell is very privileged but doesn't recognise her entitlement. There is a lot of stereotypes within this wealthy family about what poverty looks like, and that it's as if poverty is something that people would choose and they bring it upon themselves. So we have to break down the stereotypes of that, which is what I was hoping to do through Mrs. Bell's character. But they do forge this eventual bond and a fairly unlikely friendship, and it's out of their shared vulnerability and ultimately their mutual respect for one another for being in the situations they are, and that in many ways they're both powerless, despite one being very wealthy and the other being impoverished.
1: And I also want to talk about another relationship, Tina's relationship with her friend Mon. Now, how important is it for Tina not to accept Mon's charity and preserve some sense of normality?
2: Yes, I love Mon as a character as well. She's a kind of friend I would want.

0: I have in my life, thankfully. So the thing with Mon is that she never judges Tina. Often the key emotion, from my experience in the research for this novel, is that women who are in Tina's situation feel a great sense of shame about where they are, and they also feel a great sense of blame as if they were somehow responsible for that, their situation. But Mon is never like that with Tina. Mon accepts Tina for who she is now and loves her as she always has for a very long time as a close friend. But within divorces, without even the kind of calamity that happened in Tina's divorce, where she ended up homeless or almost homeless, is that choices are made in divorces and friends are divvied up. And Tina had to lose some of her friends through her relationship, part of it out of her own embarrassment in not being able to be seen as she's living now. But Mon was never one of those people that she lost. She was one of the things that she did gain from her marriage when it broke down, is that she kept her friendship with Mon. And it's her that keeps her grounded. Mon just keeps her grounded in that she has value, she has contributed, and that there's a lot of great things about her, and she doesn't ever let Tina forget that about herself.
1: You're listening to Nightlife, and we are speaking with Sally Piper, who is the author of People Like Us, a novel about a woman experiencing insecure housing. And we're also speaking with Susan Davies, who is the founder of Sharing with Friends. Susan, in your experience, how important is it to maintain that sense of independence and dignity that we briefly mentioned earlier?
2: I think without it, you have very little. You are a victim, and you are subject to the contingencies of the society around you, which often can be very cruel, and lack of understanding, lack of empathy, and a judgment. I think Sally's nailed it, and you have nailed it with judgment. That sense of shame is probably what I have seen disappear with the sort of women that we have been offering accommodation and lifetime tenure to. So it does offer hope. It's an energising thing where people actually think, oh, I'm not finished. I actually still have a role to play in this community. I can still continue to contribute right up into the society around me, to my community. I can still go and, you know, sell raffle tickets. I can read at the local school. I can do all the things that I've always done and be a functioning, contributing member of society. And that's everything, I think. Mm.
1: Just finally, I'd like to ask you both this question. How important is the community of other women in times like insecure housing, but I suppose any time of hardship?
0: Well, I think just from my experience of working with Susan, well, we've come at this same issue from very different perspectives, but I just think it's representative of the force of women helping women. If you want to get a job done, you put some women around a table and they will find solutions. And I think that is the kind of community that we want to nurture in society everywhere. And that, I think, is what one of the great takeaways from me from working with Susan is that what women can achieve when they put their minds to it, it's great things.
2: Greta, can I say I was smiling and thinking back to the early days of Sharing with Friends. And we have started by five like-minded women who were, but we also brought in some very like-minded men to work with us and add their skills and their energy. But there was a situation where luckily the women were outnumbering the men around the table at one stage, and we were looking at how to keep this affordable, this housing for older women, but not to sacrifice. Well, you know, what's the bottom line here? What can't we do without? And one of the blokes said, "Oh, look, we don't really need a kitchen. A woman, you know, we can just have a shared kitchen." And the women looked around the table and said, "Oh, no, we can't. We have to have our own kitchen." And you know what? that was a very serious decision because we are still dealing. The Planning Act, the planning does not allow for kitchens easily, and it sometimes can push the cost of things very high. And it's not just the cost of the appliances, it's the sort of building you're allowed to have with a kitchen in it. So we have stuck with the kitchens. We actually call them kitchenettes, and then we have the big shared kitchen in ours. But it was just one of those, the women all knew that you have to have your own kitchen, able to make your own cup of tea. You can make a light meal and you can lock the door if you want. You don't have to go and share it with people when you don't feel like it. And then many times when you're feeling like it, it's wonderful to step outside the door and meet up with your mates and have a cuppa or a cocktail or whatever it is, what time of day.
1: If someone is at home listening, wondering how they can get involved in sharing with friends, what can they do?
2: People can do something because this problem is not a city problem. It's a town, it's a regional area problem, and all the stats show that. If people want to know what they can do about this, first of all, they really need to understand the heart and read Sally's book. But secondly, they can talk to their local council. If they really want to do something, they can talk to the council and say, help us streamline this sort of housing, because it's not given as a right at the moment. You have to push. So make it easy for people to... And then thirdly, they can create their own chapter, a licensed chapter of sharing with friends in their own community, and we'll help them do it. So we have the solution now. We open our first community building in Brisbane in next month, and from there on, we want to see these popping up all over Australia.
1: Sally and Susan, thank you so much for joining us on Nightlife tonight.
0: Thanks so much, Greta. Lovely to chat
2: with you.
1: Sally Piper is the author of People Like Us, and Susan Davies is the president of Sharing with Friends Foundation, a not-for-profit organisation committed to finding a solution to homelessness in older women. And Tracy, thank you for texting in. Tracy says, this is me. I hope you don't mind me reading this on air, Tracy. There's no note to say not to, but I do think it's important. Tracy says, I was looking for a food voucher 3 months ago and trying to save my unit and mortgage. I raised kids, cared for 4 aging parents, and worked and studied, and I funded protests and door knocked for men who are now politicians, and my super won't be like theirs, and walked out on the marriage after 20 years. Yes, notice my sacrifice. Tracy, thank you for sharing that. And I think that's what's known as the sandwich generation, when you're caring for the kids and the parents at the same time. That's another conversation I think is worthy of having. And Alastair says, in Victoria, Wintringham specialised in housing the over 50s. My friend was given a home for the rest of his life by Wintringham in 2 months. Their motto is, a home till stumps. Oh, thanks for sharing that, Alistair. That's very helpful. Keep those nicknames coming in. I would like to put a list of the best 3 nicknames together for the end of the evening. 1-300-800-222. Give me a call, tell me about it, or text 0467-922-702. Have you ever had a nickname? How did you get it? What's the story? I've got a few I'd like to read out shortly. But Alistair, in honour of you and in honour of nicknames, here's a bit of Paul Simon. You can call me Al.

0: Old Simon, Call Me Al, off that wonderful, wonderful Graceland album. Thank you for sending in your nicknames. I'm going to read out a couple of them now before we head to a capital city in this country very shortly. Little Brother Trucker says that his name, nickname is Mushroom because he's a fun guy. Sounds like you have two nicknames, Little Brother Trucker. Ray's nickname for me, Ray the Truckee, will always call me Kiddo. I love that, Ray. Thank you. And who do we have? Oh, Mad Dog says that his nickname is based on his surname and its association to an early Australian bush ranger, Dan Morgan. I've been lucky enough to travel widely playing old man's rugby and consequently got the nickname, the same nickname, in various languages. Oh, okay, Mad Dog in Irish is... Watch me butcher this, Mad Dog. In Irish, Mad Dog is Madra Mira Māori, Porangi Kuri. Is Madra Mira Māori is Porangi Kuri. Spanish, El Perro Loco Afrikaans, Malhond is in Africa. Sorry, Afrikaans is Malhond. Aussie, it's Mad Dog. Good on you, Mad Dog. Thanks for sharing that.
1: 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Adelaide.
0: This week, with us for This Week in Adelaide, is co-host of 891 ABC Adelaide Breakfast, Sonia Feldoff. Sonia, welcome to Nightlife.
2: Oh, hello, Greta.
0: Now, the first story that we have going on in Adelaide is something about Wok the Duck. Can you take us through this?
2: Wok the Duck. Now, is that not the best name for a restaurant ever?
0: It's fantastic. It's so good.
2: Isn't it? Now, not surprisingly, it's an Asian restaurant. That doesn't bear much relevance to the story. But they have been involved in, I guess, what could be described as a David and Goliath style battle. Or if you're a fan of The Castle, kind of, you know, the underdogs getting a win against the government. This is all still happening, but this week has been pretty crucial in this process. Look, it was about a month ago that Wok the Duck, which has been on its site in the Adelaide Hills in the township of Mount Barker, which is, if you know Adelaide and particularly our hills area, is a very growing part of our residential area. A lot of new homes, young families, people who are downsizing and moving to Mount Barker. And one of the big criticisms

0: criticisms has been that when this site was developed, that it was not built with the correct infrastructure for a new development of this size, with the numbers of people moving to this area. And being in the Adelaide Hills and small area, there's been a lot of criticism over the years about the infrastructure being kind of backfilled into this area. Well, so it is with a school that is being planned for Mount Barker, a much-needed school, primary preschool. And for quite a long time, the state government has been looking for an appropriate site. This is where Walk the Duck comes in, because about a month ago, the state government announced that the site on which Walk the Duck has been operating for the last 2.5 years is the site that's going to be the preferred site for the new school, and that their business would be compulsorily acquired. Now, normally in these circumstances, you would say, well, that's the end of the road. Goodbye, Walk the Duck. But they weren't resting on their laurels, and neither was the community. What has emerged over, well, very quickly, in fact, in the first week, we saw such an upsurge in people supporting this particular restaurant. It's obviously a very popular Hills restaurant. They had really seen a lot of the locals mobilised, and even more broadly, I think there were people who eventually signed the petition that they developed from places like London and Coober Pedy and, you know, people who live very far away but are familiar with it and didn't like what was happening. And so they finally got this petition together that was presented to our state parliament this week. In the meantime, while this momentum was building, the Premier, within about a week to 10 days after the announcement was made, very quickly stepped in, put a pause on the project, and decided that they would then have more discussions about this. We spoke to him on our breakfast program earlier this week, and it looks like they are now reconsidering three alternative sites that they were looking at for this school. And David Keir, the owner of Walk the Duck, his daughter Ebony, who helps him run it, both of them really buoyed by the support they've had from the community. And at this point, the Premier's saying, while they haven't got a solution yet, they're optimistic that in the next week or so, there could be some good news on this front. So who knows? Maybe this will be the Castle Mark too.
1: Do you know what? You don't often hear good news in these sort of outcomes, when a property has to vacate to make room for something that's going to be moving in. But any insight that you can give as to why the infrastructure hasn't caught up with the rate of growth in that Hills area?
0: It was very badly planned right from the beginning. I mean, our Premier, Peter Malinauskas, is a Labor Premier, and this was a development that started off with planning decisions that were changed and made decades ago by a former Labor government. But while they rushed into making this a new development area, the appropriate, you know, water infrastructure, supermarket, roads, for those who drive to Adelaide, many will come through the hills and come along our southeastern freeway. Mount Barker is probably about 20, 25 minutes out of the CBD along that freeway. And that is basically the largest serviceable road to that area. So we have problems with parking, gridlock. You know, the numbers of people there mean that it was built on old pasture land where fruit and vegetables were grown, that sort of thing. So, as I said, it has been the subject of criticisms for long, long periods of time.
1: And so has, too, a certain building in Adelaide, which I'm hoping you could reveal the name of, the ugliest building in Adelaide, I'm told.
0: Look, there are probably quite a few titles, a few buildings that could fit that title. But I am, in fact, sitting right now in the building that many South Australians, and I reckon visitors to South Australia, if you're listening now and you've come to Adelaide and you've gone up Northeast Road, again, out of the CBD, there is a very tall building, a very large land print building that is the ABC. And ABC Collinswood, where we broadcast and telecast our services from here in South Australia, or in Adelaide at least, has long been named, if not the ugliest, amongst the ugliest buildings in Adelaide, for those who have a certain view. It is an example of the brutalist style architecture. I'm not sure if you're familiar with that, Greta.
1: Oh, yes. Oh, yes.
0: Yeah?
1: Yes, yes.
0: So it looks like a basic old, you know, Russian Stalinist style, grey, not very interesting.
1: Well, hold on. Let's not give the naysayers too much.
0: Not that I'm showing

0: really want to make this about the ABC as such, because we've already announced that the operations here will be moving in coming years when another building is built more in the city centre. So there are a lot of question marks about the future of the ABC building that currently is in South Australia. But yeah, I don't know. We kind of get a lot of people wanting to protect this building because it has certain height limits in place that I think would not be able to be replicated if it was pulled down, but also because they believe it has intrinsic value because of the way it looks. I don't know.
1: Well,
0: do we save things just because they're pretty? It's definitely not pretty.
1: Yeah, exactly. But I was going to ask you about the location. So why is, you know, the Adelaide ABC so far out of the CBD currently? Not to say that it won't be in the future, like you mentioned, but what's the go with that? Oh, you there? Oh, you've dropped off. Oh, Sonia, I don't have you.
0: Oh, there we go.
1: Yeah.
0: In fact, I don't actually know why we have we were out here. That was well before my time. But it was a building, I believe, specifically built at the time, because Gough Whitlam, back in his day in the 70s, opened this building. So it was specifically sought out and fitted out for the ABC back in the day. And we've been here, as I said, since the early 70s. The ABC's been in a couple of locations prior to that that were in the CBD. But, yeah, now it's kind of got to an age and a style that means it's being reconsidered and will be, well, when I say will, I'm not sure if I'll still be around in 4 or 5 years, but the operations of the South Australian and Adelaide ABC will be moving at that point. But this building, if this heritage listing goes ahead, because it is right at the beginning of this whole process, it may be here for a lot longer than that.
1: And it might turn into some kind of museum or something like that. No,
0: yeah.
1: Yes.
0: Yeah, look, if you've got some ideas of what this could be. I mean, a lot of people in this current housing crisis would like to see it made into apartments and that. But I believe the way this was built with the plumbing going up the centre and those sorts of things mean it's kind of not ideal to do that, or certainly very costly to do that.
1: Well, wait and see. The new facility that's in the CBD, too many bells and whistles, and it'll be open up to a whole nother set of criticisms, I foresee. Something that is really a real, I guess, bee in my bonnet is potholes. The next story is about some car damage from potholes. Like where I'm in the central coast of New South Wales, it's a constant thing. It is. So,
0: well, this is the thing. It's universal, isn't it?
1: Yeah.
0: And the reason this has come to light is because a young man, and he was a young man, he contacted our program, actually, Josh Allen. He was driving on the Old Norton Summit Road. Now, again, for those who know Adelaide, this is a road that heads up into the Adelaide Hills, much smaller ride, very windy road, really good for those who love driving and motorbikes and those sorts of things.
1: It's beautiful. I've done it before. It's lovely, yeah. But it's very windy, so you better be driving, otherwise if you're a passenger, it can get a bit, ooh, you know.
0: It can be. But, yes, Josh was driving one Saturday night recently and hit a foot deep pothole. This was something that emerged. I'm not sure how things are going where in other parts of Australia, but we are certainly experiencing a huge amount of rain at the moment, and of course wet conditions with not necessarily the best made roads are contributing to more and more potholes that have come. He reckons that he got stuck in a foot deep pothole. It busted his tyre, blew his tyre out, damaged his rim, and by the time he got down to the bottom of the road, Greta, you'd attest to the fact that it's a windy road, by the time he got down there, there were, you know, half a dozen drivers who had also had the same problem on the same night. That's how deep and bad this pothole was. He reckons he's facing $1,000 damage. It doesn't come under insurance, and so he's having a go at our Department of Infrastructure and Transport, saying, how about you foot the bill? How about you foot the bill for my my damage? But they have said that this was fixed as soon as it was brought to their attention on the Saturday night. It was fixed the next day on the Sunday, or at least temporarily fixed. And they don't have any responsibility for something they don't know about unless they leave it too long.
1: Right, okay. And I guess the other people that fell victim to this pothole joining, Josh, do you know?
0: Well, I'm sure they would like to. We haven't specifically heard from those, but it seems that many people, and you say you're on the Central Coast there, well,

0: you know, particularly when it comes to regional roads, I think you'll find that potholes aren't fixed within 24 hours. They're fixed, they take quite a lot longer to get fixed because people don't, you know, the authorities don't get out there that quick.
1: Yeah, and you have to factor in delays to regular travel times because waiting for road crews to do their thing and things like that. So it's not just a little hole. It can
0: like I said, not just a South Australian problem. Yep. This is a universal problem. It's just having its day here because of our very wet weather.
1: Well, Sonia, thank you so much for the update on Australia, including the ABC, the ugliest building in Adelaide. And look, I might hold you to something. I might check in with you in 4 or 5 years' time and maybe we can exclusively break your retirement. Here on
0: Well, Nightlife. I'm just saying I'm not sure I'll be ever moving from this building, but we'll see how it goes.
1: Thanks, Sonia.
0: Thanks, Greta.
1: You're listening to Nightlife. Greta Lee Jackson with you tonight, filling in for Suzanne. We're about to head to the news then. Coming up, it is going to be the Mighty Challenge.
2: The Mighty Challenge.
1: So make sure you call 1-300-800-222 for a chance to play. And I wonder if you can tell me, what is the only chemical element with the name that ends in the letter L? That is coming up here on Nightlife. Greta Lee Jackson with you this Friday night. I will see you or hear from you very, very soon.
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8: ABC News with Andrew Kaloupas. US President Donald Trump has announced he'll be easing beef import quotas for the next 90 days. Here's Jono Wakely.
9: On social media, Donald Trump announced that he would be allowing 300,000 metric tons of ground beef over the next 90 days to be imported without impacting tariff quotas. He says that he has a commitment that the meat will be sold at 25% below market prices. The US president didn't say which countries the beef would be coming from or who had made the commitment to sell at lower prices. He also says the deal will give space to American beef producers to grow their herds.
8: A Russian-Australian has been charged with attempting to engage in foreign interference when he allegedly infiltrated the Ukrainian military to gather intelligence information from Moscow. Francis Dew reports.
10: The 27-year-old has been identified in court as Vladimir Teslov, who police say travelled to Russia in 2024 and undertook military training before later joining the Ukrainian armed forces. They say he tried to pass information about military personnel, units and locations to people he believed were linked to Russian intelligence. Police also say the man was unemployed and had no Australian government security clearance. In a statement, the Russian embassy in Canberra says it became aware of the case through media reports and has not received official notification. The AFP says the man's actions created a risk to the safety of Ukrainian military personnel. It follows previous allegations of Russian-linked espionage and cyber threats in Australia.
8: A lawyer representing two of the women involved in the Sydney Swan scandal says his clients are in hiding after receiving threatening messages from members of the public. Costa Haritos with more.
11: Several adult entertainers are understood to have joined Swans players at Melbourne's Pullman Hotel on Sunday night after being hired after the Swans win against Essendon. Police are investigating a report of sexual assault, which the ABC understands centres on a player allegedly touching one of the women without her consent. John Carances from Carboni Lawyers says his clients are terrified after receiving threatening messages from members of the public this week.
12: These women are currently in fear for their life. In essence, hiding.
11: Police have not made any arrests or laid any charges.
8: A vigil's been held in the New South Wales Southern Highlands for 18-year-old hiker Lily Hooper. Her body was found in dense bushland after an 8-day search. The discovery came after authorities incorrectly communicated to her family that she'd been found alive. Wallandilly Shire Mayor Matt Gould, who attended the vigil Friday night, says the community is devastated and wants to support her family.
13: I have rarely seen our community as devastated as they have been over the last 24 hours, and we are an incredibly tight-knit community, and it's just an opportunity for everyone to be able to come together and just show the level of of support there is for the family and just to look out for each other.
8: The federal government will fund most of the ACT's gun buyback scheme after reaching a deal with the territory government. The Commonwealth will cover 75% of the buyback and administration costs and all firearm destruction costs. The scheme's part of a national push to strengthen gun laws after last year's Bondi Beach terrorist attack. About 23,000 firearms are registered in the ACT. The UN's senior Ebola coordinator is warning the disease is spreading exponentially through the Democratic Republic of Congo. Julian Harness says half of the 2,500 deaths in the country were recorded in just the last 20 days.
2: The epidemic is spreading to an area that is bigger than France, and the outbreak is growing faster and wider than the Ebola response. And all of this is happening in an area which has had three decades of conflict and is generating huge humanitarian needs.
8: To sport, and the Dolphins remain in the NRL's top four with a 34-16 win over Parramatta at Lang Park. With the details, here's Quentin Hull.
14: The Eels scored the first two tries in the game, but the hosts responded by scoring the next five. The Dolphins led 16-10 at halftime and went on to record their fifth straight victory. Selwyn Cobbo celebrated his 100th game in the NRL with a try, while Jermaine Asako and Herbie Farnworth both crossed twice for the victors. Earlier, the Broncos ruined Canberra legend Josh Papali'i's farewell home game, Brisbane beating the Raiders by 34 points to 30. Quentin Hull, ABC Sport, Brisbane.
8: That's the latest from ABC News. 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
1: Welcome back to Nightlife. Greta Lee Jackson with you tonight, filling in for Suzanne this weekend. We're about to play the Mighty Challenge. Then after that, we're going to chat to our mate in the States, Andrew Romano, and find out which US politician has been given the nickname the Human Printer. And then I want to hear about nicknames, your nickname. If you ever had one, how did you get it? What is it? I want the story. Hopefully it's one you want to have. 1-300-800-222, or you could text 0467-922-702. But you also want to call that number for the quiz. That number again, 1-300-800-222. There's a few spots. Right before we do that, I do want to give a shout out to Linny. Hello, Linny. Wonderful to have you listening. And a couple of nicknames here. Oh, actually, yes, here's this one. This is from Peter in Mentone. He says, when I commenced my first job in 1954, I immediately received the nickname of Sen, short for the Senator, because my surname is McCarthy. And the notorious US Senator Joe was frequently in the headlines, even in Australia. Well, that's a good one, Peter. I wonder if you minded that one. And Julie says, my late husband's nickname was Horace because, according to his schoolmates, he was named after Horace Horse Collar. Do you know... I know that character, Julie. That's a Disney character. And it was one of those old weird ones, was it? And you never knew why. You never knew why, Julie. You never asked him. Oh, well, maybe you can ask one of the mates. They might be able to tell you. So keep those nicknames coming in. We'll be chatting about nicknames and the stories behind them after we speak to Andrew. But now, it's that time.
15: The Mighty Challenge.
1: It sure is. And Stephen says, bring on the chaotic quiz. Stephen, I have been practicing and I don't think it's going to be as chaotic as it has been in the past. I'm sorry to disappoint you, but probably everyone else will be quite happy with that. Okay. Who was first cab off the rank? It's got to be Tony. It's Tony in Penshurst. Hello, Tony. There you are. There you are.
16: How are you going, Greta? Oh, yeah, I'm still here.
1: I'm sorry I didn't read your text about the glass.

0: is from our first story, your glasses earlier in the evening about them being a fashion statement, but...
1: I should have gone for the Elton John glasses when they were on auction, but they've probably been bought now.
0: I think they were auctioning... Good. Yeah, they were auctioning Dame Edna's glasses as well last year, around about this time as well, I think.
1: The Don Monte glasses.
0: Yes. I reckon they'd go great with your loud board shorts on your evening strolls, I think.
1: I need to dye my hair, though. I'm shaved it off. So I need to... Well, I could have a mohawk with the glasses. That looked good, didn't it?
0: Do you know what? My little boy had a mohawk at school today. It was crazy hair day, and he wanted to be a clown, but he didn't have enough hair, so we kind of made it into a red mohawk. You can spray your hair. You can spray your hair, Tony, with those colour sprays.
1: Oh, cool.
0: Wash it straight out. Look, no more yapping. We've got to get on with it. As much as I love to yap, we have a challenge to complete. Here are the categories, Tony. The week that was, of course. Also, spin-offs. We have chemical elements, fun with flags, and this is a bit of a dark one, but still interesting, assassinations.
1: That's a bit dark. That is very dark.
0: Yeah, but you'd be surprised. It's like, I think it's a lot of people's general knowledge, assassinations. It's just part of history, isn't it?
1: It is, yes. There is a podcast on assassinations too.
0: Yes, there is. Yeah, there's a podcast about everything. That's right. I'll have to look at the name of that one. What would you like?
1: I'll go with the week of worst to start off with, if I can go forward, please.
0: Sure. Life is a Dream is the debut classical orchestra album from which Oscar-winning Welsh actor?
1: Welsh actor. He did a lot. It's a debut. Welsh actor. Do I know any Welsh actors?
0: Oscar-winning. Yeah, Life is a Dream is the debut classical orchestral album from which Oscar-winning Welsh actor.
1: Well, it has to be Richard Burton then.
0: It is not Richard Burton.
1: He's dead. No, can't be him, can it?
0: This is unlike you, Tony, out on the first question. It's unlike you.
1: Oh, no, I bombed out early. Thank you, Greta. Have a good night. I'll have to go to sleep early then.
0: Oh, no. Keep listening in. You might be able to play from
1: home.
0: You just won't be
1: Thanks a lot, Greta.
0: Give it a go. Good on you, Tony. We've got, Alistair in Winchelsea. Hello, Alistair. Were you the same Alistair that I played You Can Call Me Al before?
2: Talking to the very same person.
0: Excellent. I'm sorry I didn't ask for your permission and you actually prefer Alistair.
2: I didn't say, I just said that. You can call me Alistair, but I was just being joking.
0: No problem.
2: That's fine, yeah. I didn't know because I was always listening to classical music about that stage, and one of my friends, Robin Granger, he was a South African fellow, he kept going, "You can be my bodyguard." I'm just wondering why he kept saying that all night. I actually hadn't heard... I didn't hear the song because I was tuned into Classic FM so much that I about that 85, 86 era that I didn't know what he's talking about.
0: I know
2: the song, yeah.
0: I've heard it a little bit too much in the years since. Yeah. It's one of my favourites.
2: Tom and Jerry? They were Tom and Jerry, Simon and Garfunkel.
0: Yes. Now, do you think, if you've been tuned into classical, this might be a question for you, Alistair. Life is a Dream is the debut classical orchestral album from which Oscar-winning Welsh actor?
2: Classical.
0: This is for the week that was, so it's been news this week.
2: Oh, it has been news. Oh, I've been out of the news. That's why I'm hopeless. But I did put in that message about Winchingham. Mm. And I did work for them for a while, and they generally, I don't know how rapidly they can do it, but they generally will get you a home. Once they get you a home, it's your home for the rest of your life. It's home to the stumps.
0: Yeah, tenure. I mean, it's great. It's great that there are initiatives like that and that it was able to cross over to that.
2: Yeah, 1989, Brian Lipman started it then.
0: It's wonderful that there is that sort of resource for people who have housing and security.
2: More than 100 people work for it, I think. Mm. I mean, they've got a number of offices everywhere, and they're United Nations design houses, UN Habitat Awards.
0: They're
2: not just, we'll give the poor just something, a hovel or something. They actually give the poor a very, very good place to live in, or those who've fallen into hard times.
0: I know, and I feel terrible having to move on from this conversation. I'd love to talk about it with you, but I'm going to get in trouble if I don't keep it. But I'll tell you what.
2: You've got to move on, yeah.
0: Yeah.
2: You've got to move. You've got 47 minutes to finish this.
0: That's right. You'd be surprised. You'd be surprised.
2: Can we say Catherine Zeta-Jones?
0: It is not. Catherine Zeta-Jones or Richard Burton. Oh, but good try, Alistair. And thank you for telling me about that that facility. We're going to look into it. Maybe there's a bit of a story in there.
2: Footy Head was my nickname as well.
0: What was it? Footy Head? Footy Head?
2: Yes. Yeah, because my head does look like a bit like Heckle and Jekyll. It's like a football on a tee. And my neck is the tee and the football's on the tee.
0: Oh, that's hilarious. Footy Head. It's always about the appearance, isn't it, those nicknames? Alistair, thank you so much, and speak to you next time.
2: I look forward to it.
0: All right, bye-bye. Peter in Sydney. What do you think, Peter? Do you know the answer to this one?
3: I'm back. I'm not ringing about genealogy this time.
0: Yeah, I really did think that was a joke.
3: I know. I told my wife that you thought it was a joke. No, he also was responsible for the railway station that's now the Parramatta Light Rail Station, Tilopia.
0: And to catch everybody up on what we're speaking about when we talked about what's your family history, speaking to that Vanessa from the Genealogy Society, and your great-great-grandfather, was it
3: great-grandfather?
0: Great-grandfather founded it. Incredible coincidence. It was like too good to be true for a second. But what do you think about this question?
3: Well, I wouldn't have guessed Richard Burton because he's been dead for a while. And I didn't think it was the only person I can think of who dabbles in music that's classically Welsh is Anthony Hopkins.
0: And that would be correct. It is Anthony Hopkins. Correct.
3: That was a guess.
0: Would you like to stay here, Peter? Or would you like to? Okay, let's move on. Would you like spin-offs, Chemical Elements, Fun with Flags, or Assassinations?
3: I mean, I don't mean by that element know that I'm likely to get anything else correct. But anyway, I'll go Assassinations. That sounds like fun.
0: Yeah,
3: I mean,
0: go well, you know.
3: Clearly, obviously not actual fun.
0: Yes. But of many people's general knowledge, I am led to believe. Now, on the 28th of June 1914, Archduke Franz Ferdinand was assassinated in which Balkan capital?
3: Sarajevo.
0: That is correct, Sarajevo. And I'll just a quick shout out who got Anthony Hopkins right. It was Joe and Annette and David and Jane, and yes, well done there. Okay, I have to not forget the text line. Now, want to stay here, Peter?
3: Yeah, why not?
0: Okay, question three now. Who was assassinated on the 30th of January 1948 by Nathoram Godse?
3: 1948. Wow. Let's say Adolf Hitler.
0: No.
3: Oh, okay. Well, anyway, I want to congratulate you on the lack of chaos tonight.
0: I think you're trying to keep it together, but I think I've disappointed Simo. Simo likes it, and there's some someone else wants some chaos. But you know what? It was just because I was rough around the edges. Now I've had a few goes, and you know, I can sort
3: now you've refined the technique down to you've nailed it.
0: Well, not quite. Don't talk it up that much, Peter. Good on you. Good run there. Bye-bye. And we have Kylie in Daysdale. Hello, Kylie.
4: Hello, Greta. I promised I would ring you. You're doing a fabulous job this morning. Thank you. Thank you for making me laugh. All your listeners, during the it's wonderful, dear. Hold you up. Thank you. I'll pass it on.
0: Okay. Oh, no, are you sure? Wait, Kylie, before you go, did you ever have a nickname, maybe one that you were happy with?
4: Yes, it was Skull, S-K-U-L-L.
0: Oh, my goodness. Why? Can I ask why?
4: It's a long one. A motor car accident many years ago there. I won't go into it now, but a motor car, that's about when I was 6 years old. So it was over 60 years ago.
0: Isn't that brutal that people make nicknames out of the misfortune
4: A crushed skull, actually. And then that's where they got it. And that's where it stuck. I haven't seen the people in many years, but there's one person who's still alive and remembers it. So there you go.
0: Goodness me. Yeah. Oh, my gosh. I knew there'd be a story behind there, Kylie. Good on you. I'll speak to you next time.
4: Good on you, dear. Thanks.
0: Bye-bye. All right. We've got John in Ashfield.

0: Oh, where are you, John? You keep disappearing. There you are. John, do you know who was assassinated on the 30th of January 1948 by someone called Natharam Godse?
1: I think it might have been Mahatma Gandhi.
0: That is correct. Well done, oh, Mahatma Gandhi.
1: Yeah, oh, I don't know where I plucked that out from, but yeah, that's great.
0: It was a sort of Indian-sounding name.
1: How are you, Greta? Nice to talk to you anyway.
0: Nice to talk to you too, John. Yeah. And we're talking about nicknames a little bit later on after we speak to Andrew. Did you ever have a nickname that you were...
1: They used to call me Lightning.
0: Because you were slow or fast?
1: I was racing around all over the place trying to get things done when I was working and that. I used to work for the Defence Department and they used to say, for God's sake, John, slow down. You're just like Lightning. We'll start calling you Lightning.
0: And they did. Lightning.
1: I'm pretty famous for that anyway.
0: All right, John, Lightning, a.k.a. Lightning. Would you like to stay on assassinations or would you like to move categories?
1: I might go back to the week that was. Thank you, Greta.
0: Sure. Yep. Okay. Which sitcom was voted the most popular Australian TV show at the Logies this year?
1: I don't know. It's not Home and Away, but that's not a sitcom. I'll try that Home and Away, but it's wrong anyway.
0: Well, no, because it's not a sitcom. It is not Home and Away. It is not Home and Away.
1: Okay. Nice to talk to you, Greta.
0: Good on you, John. Or I should say Lightning. Thanks so much.
1: Okay.
0: Who have we got? Helen in Adelaide. Hello, Helen.
2: Hello there, Greta.
0: Hello.
2: Hi.
0: Hello, Helen. Nice to have you here. Now, do you know which sitcom was voted the most popular Australian TV show at the Logies this year?
2: I'm hoping it's Kath and Kim.
0: Well, you'd be correct. It is Kath and Kim.
2: Oh,
0: yes.
2: There you go.
0: Would you like to stay here or move on?
2: Let's go back to assassination.
0: We're all a bit of a morbidly curious bunch, aren't we?
2: Yeah.
0: How many US presidents have been assassinated in office?
2: Oh, crikey.
0: Yeah, have a think.
2: There's been a few. Let's see. Been assassinated or attempted?
0: Oh, actually, were assassinated is how the question is worded.
2: Okay. I'll say three. I think it's around that mark.
0: It is not three, would you believe?
2: Okay.
0: But quickly, before you go, Helen, did you have a nickname?
2: Yes, I did. From my surname, it was shortened down to Percy because they couldn't pronounce my surname when they first heard it.
0: Oh, okay. Was it friends when you were younger, friends at school?
2: School friends. And it stuck for, like, you know, the rest of my life.
0: Oh, Percy. All right. That's nice.
2: Yeah.
0: I kind of like the first name Percy. I was going to maybe call one of my boys that, but I didn't go with it. All right. Thanks, Helen. Thanks for playing.
2: Thank you.
0: Bye-bye. Bye. Okay. If you would like to play the challenge, 1-300-800-222. It's not chaotic. Sorry, Steve, to disappoint you. And Shane in Newcastle would like to say hello to Julie from Fig Tree, just letting you know. And who got that last question right? Oh, no one's got that right on the text line just yet. Although, because everybody's answering the same number, I'm quite concerned that the answer I have is incorrect. Jason, would you mind Googling that particular question if we get a second? How many presidents? I mean, we should have really done it before the show. Here we go. Chaos has entered the quiz. All right, let's keep things rolling along. We have Eric in Melbourne. Hello, Eric.
3: G'day, Greta. Yeah, I know this one. It's four.
0: You're right. It is four. Four US presidents have been assassinated in office. Can you name them?
3: Abraham Lincoln, James A. Garfield, William McKinley and John F. Kennedy.
0: Well done. Well done. You know your US presidents.
3: Mm.
0: Good work. Would you like to stay here, Eric, or would you like to move on?
3: Just on nicknames. There's a bartender at a hotel in Ararat who was nicknamed Chainsaw, and I asked him why is he called Chainsaw, because his nickname was McCulloch.
0: McCulloch. Oh, you've got to explain that one to me.
3: McCulloch Chain.
0: It's a brand, is it? Oh, okay. Okay.
3: Yeah, I'll stick with the week that was, please, Greta.
0: Okay, the week that was. Then I need to ask you about a particular text message from Johnny Chicken Tooth to explain a joke. Just a moment. But, okay, the week that was. The former Prime Minister of which

0: Gregory has been moved back to jail following a required medical examination at hospital.
1: What's the text line in case I want to text? Are you in Sydney or Melbourne?
0: I'm in Sydney.
1: Oh, Sydney text line. All right. Now, which former Prime Minister moved? Can you repeat the question, sorry?
0: Which former Prime Minister, the former Prime Minister of which country was moved back to jail following a medical examination in hospital?
1: South Korea? I don't know.
0: No, it is not South Korea.
1: Thanks anyway.
0: No, good on you. Good on you, Eric. Thanks so much. Matt in Holland Park. Hello, Matt.
2: Yeah, g'day. How are you going?
0: Yeah, good. Thank you, Matt. Do you know which country this former Prime Minister belongs to? They've been moved back to jail following a required medical examination at hospital.
2: Is this right now?
0: This is a headline from this week.
2: I'll go Algeria.
0: Algeria. It is not Algeria. Before we go, though, Matt, did you ever have a nickname?
2: Yeah.
0: Yes. And what was it? Do you want to share it with me, or is it not safe for work?
2: No, it's all good. It was Jungle.
0: Jungle, why?
2: Because it was from my footy mates. All my footy mates, their parents used to drop them off at training. But I live close to where we used to train, so I used to walk through the bush. There was, like, bush next to the training ground. So one day someone was like, oh, there he is walking through the jungle. So I became Jungle.
0: Oh, love it. For how long? Still? You're Jungle?
2: Yeah. I know. At least, yeah, two people I probably see.
0: Love it. I need to make a note of these. All right, Matt, I'll speak to you next time. You have a good night.
2: Yeah, no problem.
0: We've got Joe in Melton who has it right on the text line. Simon from Kingsley has it right. James and Elaine and Karen and Annette have it right. Okay, let's see if Ian from Warimba has the answer. Hello. Good, thank you. How are you, Ian?
3: Very good. I came back from Vietnam with the nickname of Tubby. Rather rotund gentleman from transport. Yeah, that was a good day.
0: Oh, yes, okay.
3: And when on a bad day, I was that fat B from transport, but that's beside the point. Is it Imran Khan who was being...
0: Yes, that is it. But the question is, which country is he from?
3: Pakistan.
0: That's right. Yeah. It was Pakistan. Well done. Well done, Ian. Okay, but you're called Tubby, were you? But shouldn't you have been called the Fat Controller?
3: No.
0: Do you remember that from Thomas?
3: I'm too far down the totem pole to get a name like that.
0: Oh, you're right, okay. You want to stay here or do you want to move on?
3: Assassinations.
0: Okay. Oh, gosh, that's a hot topic tonight. All right, yeah. Ian, here we go. Before his mysterious death in 1932, which Australian sporting icon survived an assassination attempt on the 1st of November 1930?
3: Farlap.
0: That is correct. It is Farlap. Well done.
3: Yeah.
0: Right. Stay here?
3: Yeah, we'll stay with that.
0: Okay. In 1840, Edward Oxford became the first of seven people who tried to assassinate which woman?
3: Queen Victoria?
0: Queen Victoria's right.
3: Hmm.
0: Yeah. This is
3: your, three out of three.
0: You know your assassinations, Ian.
3: Yeah. is there any left in assassination?
0: There is not. We've got to move on.
3: All right, this was the week that was.
0: The week that was, we'll go back to that. No one's done spin-offs, chemical elements or fun with flags yet. So if you know any of that, you should give us a call, 1-300-800-222. But Ian, you have the floor. So the week that was, weeks after it splashed down, SpaceX rocket has been towed to which Australian island?
3: Is it Christmas Island?
0: It is. Yeah. Oh, we don't have a scandal on our hands, do we, Ian? You're just rather clever, aren't you?
3: No, I remember seeing that. I thought how it survived and floated.
0: Yes, okay. Yes, I know. That was...
3: I'm pink.
0: Yes, exactly. It's book week next week, and my son, my 6-year-old, his favourite book is How a Rocket Works, and I did actually learn that from that particular book. It's got little flaps, and it says, oh, you know, they

0: it doesn't, the rockets, when they land at sea, they don't sink. And oh, yeah, there we go.
1: Well, I never knew that. All right, we'll stay with that one.
0: Maybe the more children's books I read, maybe I'll be a bit better at these questions if I ever had to answer them myself. Okay, we'll stay here. Ian, American actress Hayden Panettiere rose to fame as superpowered cheerleader Claire Bennett on which TV series?
1: I'm out of that now. I've got no idea.
0: Oh,
1: I know she's dead, but I don't know what show she was on.
0: Oh, never mind. You had a good run. You had a good run. Now, listen, Ian, what was your nickname? Did you ever have a nickname?
1: Yeah, Tubby. I was a Tubby one.
0: Oh, that was Tubby. Yes, sorry. I missed that. Sorry. Yes, you were Tubby.
1: Yeah,
0: yes.
1: That's
0: sorry. Tubby. I should have made a note there. Yes. All right. Yeah. I won't call you that. I'll say goodbye, Ian. I forgot that he told me that. So many nicknames. We've got... Oh, Tommy. Hello, Tommy.
2: Hello.
0: Great to speak with you tonight. Now, do you know this answer? American actress Hayden Panettiere rose to fame as superpowered cheerleader Claire Bennett on which TV series?
2: I think that I know this one because everyone was talking about it at school. Did she die or something?
0: She did, yeah.
2: Yes, I'm pretty sure it was Heroes.
0: Heroes, that's right, yeah. Everybody was having, you know, at school, I wonder what they call it, because in the office, in a workplace, it's called water cooler conversations, where you stand around the water cooler and have a chat about the news and current affairs and gossip, et cetera. What do they call it bubbler conversations at school?
2: I don't know. We're just like our own conversation, and then like someone just brought it up, and then it just turned into like a talk.
0: Yeah, because it's a bit before your time, I think, that show, but not too before. Maybe, you know.
2: Yeah.
0: But some kids might know it. Yeah, okay, because it's about superheroes. Heroes, that show. Yeah. All right, Tommy, do you want to... Oh, that's it. We've finished the week that was.
2: There are I go to Flags?
0: You sure can. I'm so glad that you picked that, because that means you have a good chance. You know something about them. I don't. I was a little bit scared that these would be too hard, Tommy. Okay. Which country of the UK is not represented on the Union Jack?
2: Oh, I'm pretty sure. Is it Wales?
0: Yes. Well done, Tommy. It is Wales. Yes. Okay. The flag of which Pacific country features a lion holding a cacao pod in its paw?
2: Is it Sri Lanka?
0: No, it is not Sri Lanka. It is not Sri Lanka. But I'm so glad that you were able to make a start on the flag category, because I was dreading it, Tommy.
2: Thank you. Have a great night.
0: I have a good one, Tommy. Speak to you next time. Yes, bubbler conversations. That's what water cooler conversations are in the school. Okay, so Ruth says my nickname should be Have a Chat. But that's only because Ruth's was as well at school, because she talked a lot. Yes, Ruth, kindred spirits. Right, we've got John at Broadbeach. Hello, John.
3: Hi, how are you?
0: Yeah, good, thank you. Now, do you know the answer? The flag of which Pacific country features a lion holding a cacao pod in its paw?
3: It's Fiji.
0: It is Fiji, correct. Well done. Who got that on the text line? Ooh, nobody just yet. Okay, would you like to stay in this category, fun with flags, or would you like to move on, John?
3: I might move on, I think.
0: Okay. We've got chemical elements or spin-offs.
3: Take spin-offs.
0: Eric, you got it right on the text line. Well done. Okay, spin-offs. All right. Mork and Mindy was a spin-off of which other TV sitcom?
3: I should know that. Era. Oh, Happy Days?
0: Happy Days. Happy Days. Was it? I had no idea. Really? Who was the... Oh, because it was... Who was Mindy then? Who was the spin-off?
3: Something to do with it had something to do with Happy Days.
0: Yeah, I can't remember who the character was.
3: I think it's it could have been something to do with Blondie.
0: Wait, Robin Williams was in Happy Days?
3: No.
0: Yeah, he played Mork. Yeah, but what did he play? Jason's telling me that he played Mork. I know that, but who did he play in Happy Days? Anyway, we'll figure it out if you know why.
3: A long time ago.
0: Yeah, someone will have to tell me why that is. All right, do you want to stay here?
3: I think
0: here?
3: He might have just been in it.
0: Yeah. Do you want to stay here, or would you like to move on?
3: I think I'll keep down with spin-offs.
0: All right.

0: David Hyde Pierce starred as the supporting character Niles in which sitcom spin-off series?
1: Frasier?
0: Correct, Frasier. Frasier. With Kelsey Grammer as Frasier Crane from Cheers. Spun off from Cheers. Okay, stay here, doing well?
1: Sure.
0: You think so, or do you want to move on?
1: No, I'll keep going.
0: Okay, all right, John. The 2019 action movie Hobbs and Shaw was a spin-off from which movie franchise?
1: Sure. What year was that?
0: 2019.
1: Fast and the Furious?
0: Yes, yes. Now, I wouldn't happen to hear typing, would I, John? You wouldn't do that to me, would you?
1: No, that's my watch going off.
0: All right. Okay. Now, let's do...
1: I'm actually at work, and I work in a coal mine.
0: Oh, do you? Whereabouts? Yeah, where are you at?
1: I'm from Broadbeach, but I live in... I'm actually at Moranbah.
0: Oh, okay.
1: And I'm on night shift.
0: Oh, you're calling the quiz. Yeah, okay, good. Yeah. That we appreciate
1: it. I'm not running anything. We're just on downtime at the moment.
0: Nice.
1: We're sort of down around 12 o'clock till 1, 3, 2.
0: Well, there are two remaining questions in spin-offs. Would you like to stay here?
1: Yeah, well.
0: Okay. Dunk and Egg are the main characters of which 2026 fantasy TV series?
1: Dunk and Egg, is that what you said?
0: I'm sorry, I cannot repeat it.
1: You can't tell me.
0: I cannot repeat it. Because we have had a overhaul of the rules here and we realised that repetition was causing problems, John.
1: Oh, right, OK. 2026. Doctor Who?
0: It is not Doctor Who, John. I'm so sorry. I'm so sorry it is not. But have a good shift. I hope it's not too strenuous for you. Thanks for calling in.
1: No. Do you want a nickname?
0: Oh, absolutely, John. Yes, I do.
1: Yeah, okay. Well, I got a nickname from when I was in the. I was still in the surf club, but I got a nickname from that came down from a dad called Ganger. And it all stemmed from because all the old guys in the club knew him.
0: Yes.
1: And he was called that because when in the war he used to work, he was drafted, he was in Townsville, he worked, he used to have a railway gang. And back then they used to call them gangers.
0: A railway gang?
1: Yeah.
0: Ooh.
1: So he was a builder.
0: Oh, Ganger.
1: Because when I got it, of course it meant they trying to tell people what it meant was a bit difficult.
0: It means so something a bit different. It means something a bit different these days.
1: Yeah, it was always embarrassing that way. Because they'd all call it out across the street, hey, Ganger, what are you doing?
0: Oh, no. Oh, it was kind of cool back then. It's definitely not now. Oh, John, I'm sorry that you inherited that one.
1: Yeah, it was all right.
0: All right. Well, good on you. Thanks for calling.
1: You could have
0: all right, you too. All right, we've got. Oh, here's one with the nickname Vando.
2: Hey, it's the queen. Oh, you're not the queen of chaos anymore, are you?
0: No, I'm behaving myself. I'm behaving myself.
2: Call you the landlady of Mount Olympus. That's all I've got. Hold on. Oh, my name's Jeff. That's a weak horn, isn't it?
0: Oh, anyway. It's distant. It's rather distant tonight, Vando.
2: Hey. Yeah, no, it's just shocking. Okay. There's a different truck.
0: Oh, no.
2: Yeah, it's disappointing. Oh, anyway.
0: The acoustics of the truck, I'm sure that comes into play when you're choosing one. People are clarifying this Happy Days thing. The first appearance of the Mork character on television was in Happy Days. Do you know that is so weird because wasn't Mork an alien? Am I remembering things correctly?
2: Well, you absolutely are because I didn't mind Happy Days. I like Ralph Mouth and I like the Fonz. But, yeah, I wouldn't have thought that old Tom Bosley would have put up with, you know, Robin Williams' buffoonery.
0: Well, anyway, but the science fiction element in Happy Days, I don't remember being a thing.
2: No, neither do I.
0: Oh.
2: Neither do I.
0: Some strange things happened in the
2: 70s. Yeah, I would have thought the spin-off of Happy Days was that show Charchi.
0: Yeah, Charchi, yeah.
2: And Charchi had a... They lived next to Laverne and Shirley or something, didn't they?
0: Well, I remember Charchi was the heartthrob and he had his own... Oh, wasn't he in the... Oh, gosh, I can't even remember now. It was always on Foxtel back in the day. But, yes, Charchi,

0: I do remember that, definitely. But that...
1: Oh, it was on Foxtel back in the... Geez, you're young.
0: I am. Yeah.
1: Anyway, sorry.
0: Ripe old age of 42, still old enough to remember Simpsons Till Midday on Foxtel. It makes me sound old. Come on.
1: Fantastic. That's not old. Anyway.
0: I do think I've asked you the nickname story for Vando before, but before we do that, Vando, do you know Dunk and Egg are the main characters of which 2026 fantasy TV series?
1: Stranger Things? I don't watch much television.
0: Yeah, the new stuff anyway. You know about the old stuff, like the Chachis and the, you know, all that.
1: Laverne and Shirley.
0: But, yeah, this is a 2026 fantasy TV spin-off series. And, yes, unfortunately, no, it is not...
1: there you go.
0: Not Stranger Things.
1: No, there you go. Look, Vando is just short for my surnames and a lot of people. But I did, a few years ago, I used to work with a fella and... We shared a unit through the week, and I would sing to him in the morning, and he didn't really like it, and he would call me Noise.
0: Okay.
1: And then when he was introducing me to people, he would introduce me as The Noise, you know? Anyway. So,
0: the Noise, like The Edge from U2.
1: Yes!
0: Yeah. Yes.
1: But sort of cool, you know?
0: I think that's very fitting. You are The Noise.
1: Oh, yeah, thanks.
0: You are Greta. The Noise. You're the toot. There we go.
1: That is weak. It's like a train set. Disappointing me. Anyway, never mind.
0: Oh, never mind. Train sets, you know, one person's trash is another person's treasure. So there's some train set enthusiasts out there, Vando, but...
1: Oh, I love train sets.
0: Oh, yes, good. Don't yuck anyone's yum, please. Oh, dear. All right, Vando, speak to you next time. Good on ya. All right. Who's been patiently waiting? Oh, Mario. Hello, Mario in, is it Lunia? Lumia? I can't see.
2: Lurnia.
0: I was like, is it Lumia or Lurnia? Lurnia. Hello, Mario in Lurnia. How are you?
2: I'm still awake.
0: Oh, good. Good, hopefully awake enough to answer this. Dunk and Egg are the main characters of which 2026 fantasy TV series?
2: Got no idea.
0: I know, because it's a new show, right? New show. Do you want to have a guess? Think about the fantasy. Think about the big fantasy shows that have come out, you know, in the last 10 years, and this is a spin-off of one of those.
2: Okay, well, I'll say a spin-off. Something from The Block. But that's not an answer, is it?
0: No.
2: I can't do it.
0: Oh, Mario, I'm so sorry. You were waiting so patiently too. Just quickly before you go, what's your nickname?
2: At school, I was called Pugsley.
0: Pugsley from Adam's Family.
2: Yes.
0: Oh, that's a bit...
2: Need I say more?
0: Need I say no? You don't, Mario. All right, you're here for a short time, but it's a good time. Good on you, Mario.
2: See ya.
0: All right, Karen in South Brisbane. Please, Karen. I hope you're a fantasy fan. Hello.
3: Can I ask you how much I'm enjoying your show this evening?
0: What a kind thing to say, Karen.
3: I'm having lunch guests tomorrow, so I'm manically cooking cottage pie. And which takes 2.5 hours in the oven.
0: In South Brisbane at this time of night, you and I are the same. I'm a manic food prepper if I've got an event. Manic. I get you.
3: And mopping and cleaning and doing, you know, all those other things that you have to do to prepare for lunch guests. And I've just been thoroughly enjoying your program. It's absolutely... And by the way, can I also mention that the way that you said Capalaba is exactly the same way that my grandmother used to say it, and everyone used to laugh.
0: What did I say? What was the...
3: Cabalabala? Was it you? Or was it the previous presenter?
0: Cabalabala? No, she's a lot more sophisticated than me, Andrea. Andrea Ho, she's the pro. Yeah. Andrea the pro Ho.
3: My grandmother always said Cabalabala. My grandmother was born in Germany.
0: Oh.
3: And she could never understand how people could say Capalaba. She said it's Cabalabala.
0: Oh.
3: And when I heard those words, it just took me straight back to my grandmother.
0: Oh, no, that might have been Andrea. Maybe I did say that. Maybe I said it wrong, but I...
3: There was someone who called from Capalaba.
0: Oh.
3: And it me ages to learn how to say Capella Bar.
0: Oh, well, it might not be my show you're enjoying then.
3: If you look at it, it's C-A-P-A-L-B-A, Cap-L-Bar.
0: Yes, yes. Well, when you're from another country, the pronunciations can be quite a funny thing.
3: It was always a huge issue. I don't know whether there was some significant thing that we had to do at Capella Bar. It's always a huge issue about the Capella Bar. And anyway, but I won't bore you any further.
0: No. That's fine. That's fine. I wish I could be like, yes, that was me. But I don't think it was. But Karen, it's still very kind.
3: I've been doing this since like 6 o'clock today. So it may have been the previous. I think I may know the answer.
0: Yeah, go ahead.
3: It might be that thing called A Knight of the Seven Kingdoms.
0: Well done, which is a spin-off of...
3: The crown, the thing I don't like, the Thrones thing.
0: Game of Thrones. Do you know I don't like it either? Because I'm such a Tudor head. I was like, the real thing's better.
3: It just bores me. I people try to get me convinced that...
0: Me too. They're like, you like that medieval stuff. You like violence. Like, you should watch the... I watched it. I was like, no, thank you.
3: Woman who's got white dragons, I think, from memory, that I sort of liked. I watched one kind of episode where that was all right, but I don't understand the obsession.
0: Game of Thrones, it's too salacious. It's too, I'm a bit of a prude with that stuff.
3: I just think it's just over the top and just doesn't need to be. Like, it's to me, it's almost, other people are going to hate me for this, but it's pretentious. Would you like to speak about nicknames?
0: Yes, I would love to hear your nickname, yes.
3: Part of my surname is B-I-T, and one of my best friends at university call me Bits and Pieces.
0: Oh.
3: Abbreviated to Bits.
0: Oh, that's cute.
3: I said, and I'll tell you about his nickname because this is very important, he's dead. Because she's always doing bits and pieces.
0: Oh, she's always doing bits and pieces?
3: She's always doing
0: bits and pieces.
3: I said, why did you call me Bits? And he said, because you're always doing bits and pieces.
0: Case in point, what are you doing right now? Cleaning and cooking.
3: And his name and his father's name was Robert Burrows, and they're both dead.
0: Mm-hmm.
3: So it's not an issue for me to say this.
0: Mm.
3: And their nickname, both of their nicknames, was Bunny.
0: Because of the Burrows. Yeah.
3: Bunny Stig Burrows.
0: Straightforward. I love it. I love it. Well, Karen, let's move on.
3: So easily.
0: Beg your pardon?
3: A lot of people don't get it very easily.
0: Oh, no, that one I got. There's another one. There's another text from Johnny Chicken Tooth. I'm trying to work out about Washington. I don't quite need... Anyway, I'll do it later because we've got to get on with the quiz. But now, do you want to stay...
3: I'm not going to answer anything else, but I just wanted to tell you how much I've thoroughly have enjoyed your program this evening.
0: Oh, good on you, Karen. Well, I hope you keep listening. I really do.
3: No, it's been magnificent.
0: Oh, good on you, Karen. Well, let's just give it a shot with the next question, eh? We've got to get through it. So we may as well, while you're here, give multitasking, cooking, cleaning, answering a quiz question, okay?
3: I'm a two-time Nightlife Challenge winner of last year.
0: Oh, okay.
3: But I generally get into form about next month.
0: Okay. All right, well, you're early, so let's go. Would you like to move to chemical elements or fun with flags, or would you like to stay on the spin-offs?
3: What does fun with flag mean exactly?
0: It just means flags, questions about flags.
3: Oh, flags.
0: Mm.
3: Oh, hang on, what were the categories again?
0: Fun with flags, chemical elements, and there's one question remaining for spin-offs.
3: I have no idea what spin-offs mean, so let's go there. Let's get that little one knocked away. And I'm not feeling very confident because I'm just, like, focused on doing other stuff. But let's go.
0: Let's give it a go. Starfleet Academy is a 2026 TV spin-off from which highly successful TV and movie franchise?
3: I think that'll be Star Trek.
0: Star Trek, well done. You know your spin-offs.
3: That'll be easy.
0: Yeah, it's good. Well done. Star Trek. Okay. A lot of love for Vando on the text line as well. Vando, you got some fans. It's quite funny. We love our truckies. Okay.
3: Yeah, there are heaps of truckies, aren't there? I love them as well.
0: Oh, they're the best. Now, two more categories left. We've eliminated three. Chemical elements or the flags?
3: Mm. I used to know my flags very well, but let's move into chemical elements. Why not?
0: Okay. What

0: is the only chemical element with a name that ends in the letter L?
1: I heard that question before and I couldn't find the answer to it. The only chemical element in L, no, darling, I'm going to leave you on that one.
0: Oh, and Karen, good on you. Hope you get your cooking and cleaning done and we'll speak to you next time.
1: Lovely. Thank
0: all
1: you.
0: All right, see you later. Oh, here we go. Who do we reckon can do this? I reckon Jason and Shepparton has a good chance. Hello, Jason.
2: Hello, how are we?
0: Yeah, good, thank you. Now, I can't ask you about nicknames as much as I'd love to because we're running out of time. So I do have to ask you that question again. What is the only chemical element with the name that ends in the letter L?
2: Only chemical element that ends in the letter L. Geez, I was hoping for an easy one, I'll be honest with you. I'm going to go... No, it won't be. Ethanol.
0: No, it's not ethanol. It's not ethanol because I think that's not a element. I think that might be a compound. I don't know. I didn't know, do my science. But Jason, I'm so sorry. If you have a nickname story, do call after Andrew Romano, okay? We've got Chris and Pakenham. Chris?
3: G'day.
0: G'day. Do you know what is the only chemical element with a name that ends in the letter L?
3: L. I don't think I can. I don't know, say pyrrole.
0: No, that is not
3: it. That's what people do. Instead of rolling cheese, they roll pies.
0: Okay. Pyrrole.
3: Off the cuff comedy as well.
0: Oh, good on you, Chris. Improv, we love it.
3: I've heard of a guy that had one leg shorter than the other, and they used to call him the sniper's nightmare.
0: The sniper's nightmare. Oh, Chris, I got to have to let you go. Thanks for sharing that. We've got to move on. Good on you. Bye. Okay. Okay, who's got this? Sam in Harvey. Hello, Sam.
4: Good morning, Suzanne. How are you?
0: It's not Suzanne. It's Greta filling in for Suzanne.
4: Oh, sorry.
0: Okay. That's okay. Now, Sam, do you know the answer to this? The only chemical element with a name that ends in the letter L.
4: Well, would you repeat that, please?
0: What is the only chemical element with a name that ends in the letter L? Jane's got it. Tony's got it. Joe's got it.
4: No, I'm sorry. I wouldn't have a clue.
0: Oh, never mind, Sam.
4: Okay. Thank you.
0: All right. Dave on the bus. You really are on a bus, Dave.
5: Yes, I'm really on a bus. I'm going to the races tomorrow.
0: Oh, the races. Oh, lucky. But you on your way there now, are you?
5: You're on the way there from Melbourne.
0: Oh, wow. Oh, you're dedicated.
5: Anyway, let's get on with it.
0: You're right, Dave. Okay, quick.
5: You want Beryl. You want Beryl, me Auntie Beryl.
0: Beryl?
5: Yes, you want Auntie Beryl. Beryl.
0: It's not. Wait, hold on. No.
5: No, it is. It's Beryl. Beryl's the element you're looking for.
0: Well, I've got a completely different... A completely different element here. It's not Beryl.
5: Oh, God, I thought it was me, Auntie Beryl. Anyway, have a better tomorrow.
0: Were you just waiting on the line to tell that joke?
5: She'll be winning on the wing stakes, but I can tell you've had licentious behaviour this evening, but we could get rid of that other
0: lady. All right, Dave.
5: Every night.
0: All right, good on you. All right, okay, so who have we got? Fitzy. Hello, Fitzy. Do you know the answer to this? Fitzy, are you there?
6: Oh, yeah, I am here. I don't know what the answer is. I'm just going to straight up pass, girl.
0: Oh, okay. Oh, gosh. Okay. So I see you, Fitzy. Sorry, we don't have much time. David in Brisbane.
7: Hey, is it nickel?
0: It is nickel. Thank you.
7: Yeah.
0: Yeah, David. Okay.
7: Beautiful. I've been like sitting there like, come on.
0: All right. Good on you. Now, next one. You want to stay here? Chemical elements?
7: So I only just got it. What are the other categories?
0: The only one, there's two questions left for, no, three questions left for fun with flags.
7: I get stick with the chemicals, I think.
0: Okay. Neon is the official state element of which US state? Neon.
7: Oh, wow. Oh, Las Vegas, because of all the signs.
0: Well, US state.
7: Oh, Nevada.
0: Yes. I'll give you that.
7: Thank you.
0: Well done.
7: Okay,
0: moving
7: thank you.
0: On.
7: You're
0: Nevada.
7: Right. Sorry, I jumped.
0: No, but good logic. What is the only chemical element with a name that ends in the letter T?
7: Letter T. Okay, can you give me a second? Not titanium, it's not.

0: Question. All right. Lincoln in Gippsland. Hello, Lincoln. Now, do you know the only chemical element with a name that ends in letter T?
1: You know what? I know beryllium, cerium, trillium, the rhyme, but I don't know.
0: Oh, you didn't know, Lincoln. Oh, no. Never mind. Oh, well, thanks for calling. I'm sorry you got that question. Oh, come on, Paul. Help me out here.
2: I'll tell you what, I'll help Vando out.
0: Okay.
2: Greta?
0: Yeah. Okay. Your horn's a lot louder, Paul. So you don't know. Yeah.
2: You already know my nickname because you made it up the other week.
0: What was it?
2: We'll leave it between us.
0: I forgot what it was. Why did I?
2: You wanted to call me Paul the Hauler.
0: Paul the Hauler, that's right. Paul the Hauler. He's always hauling. Yeah. Oh, boy.
2: I tried it the following night and they didn't want to know about it.
0: Paul the Hauler, good on you. All right, we've got some calls. Someone might know this, Paul. I always love chatting to you, but I'm not producing tonight, so I can't yap.
2: Yeah, fat. How about fat? Fat's not an element, though.
0: No, it's not. It's not. All right.
2: See you, mate.
0: Bye, Paul the Hauler. See you later. All right. Graham, I can hear my voice coming back. Graham, can you hear me?
3: Yes.
0: Do you know what that is? The only chemical?
3: Cobalt.
0: Cobalt, correct. All right. Do you want to stay here?
3: Or... Yeah, well, I was on the other night, so I don't know whether I'll get.
0: I think you're not allowed. I think two choices is all right. Two chances, sorry. Okay.
3: Well, I'll give it another try, yeah, if I get on.
0: Sure. I is the chemical.
3: No. Oh. Someone just got it.
0: No, that was you. I'm talking to you, Graham.
3: Right. Graham. Okay.
0: Yes, I know. I'm talking to you. You got it.
3: Okay. I have to turn the TV down. Hang on.
0: Yes,
3: sorry.
0: You should.
3: I thought I was just talking to reception. Sorry.
0: No, you're talking on air, but you couldn't tell the difference. All right, come on. I is the chemical symbol for which element?
3: Iodine.
0: Well done. All right. Okay. Which element is the official state mineral of Victoria?
3: Mineral. Victoria. Geez, you got me tested there.
0: It's more straightforward than you'd think.
3: Let's just say carbon.
0: It's not carbon. I'm so sorry. I thought you knew. You sounded like you knew all the elements and minerals, but, you know, otherwise.
3: Oh, you know what? Now I think it's probably gold.
0: Is it gold? Now, why? What's your reasoning there?
3: Well, I worked in a gold mine down at Store.
0: Oh, good work. Okay, life experience. That's how you knew. Good on you, Graham. All right, quick, two questions left. Which Latin American country's flag, because we have to do flags now, features an eagle eating a snake? Which Latin American country's flag features an eagle eating a snake?
3: Latin America, so it's all sort of Panama area.
0: South America, basically, yeah.
3: South America. Let's say Bolivia.
0: It is not Bolivia. Sorry, Graham. Good on you.
3: Hey, thank you very much for your time, and good luck with anyone else that's going on.
0: Oh, good on you, Graham. Thanks for that. Penny.
4: No idea.
0: Oh, Penny. Oh, I'm sorry. Okay, good. So,
4: I'm pretty sure, no, but it could start with P.
0: Well, just go obvious. South America, go obvious.
4: What's the capital city of Mexico, or is it a capital city? I don't know.
0: No, the Latin American country, the flag features an eagle eating a snake. What is it?
4: Mexico.
0: That's right. Penny, you got it.
4: Stop.
0: Oh, no, let's keep going. We've got a couple of minutes left. All right.
4: Okay. Hurry up.
0: Last question. If you turn the flag of Indonesia upside down, it would become the flag of which European country?
4: I don't like all this stuff. You shouldn't mess with flags, I reckon.
0: I didn't write it. But, you know, I am broadcasting it, so, you know, I do have responsibility, but you do have a point.
4: I just choose. I choose not to answer.
0: You know what? That's fair enough. I have a bonus question here. We'll just ditch that one because you're right. Here we go. In which decade was the Australian flag the first displayed in the Federal Senate?
4: 80.

0: 1988.
1: It was not 88. It was not 88, Penny. But that was a good guess. All right, never mind. Good work, though. Okay, speak to you next time. Oh, boy, can we get this? Can we get this? We have Joe in Ridgehaven. Hello, Joe.
2: Hello.
1: Do you know which decade, in which decade was the Australian flag first displayed in the Federal Senate?
2: The 90s.
1: Yes, it was the 90s. That means you have won it. You've won it, Joe. You've won it. Well done. You have won the mighty challenge. So hang on the line, and Jason will sort you out with a magnet and maybe a magazine. Oh, good on you. That was a bit of luck.
2: Thank you.
1: Thank you so much, Joe. Oh, we've done it. You thought I couldn't do it, and I did it. We did the challenge in record time. Here's the news.
3: When it needs to be discussed.
4: Sexual assault is a grossly underreported crime in Australia.
3: When experts speak.
5: The bar in Australia on gambling regulation is so low, almost anything you do could get over the top of it.
6: It's on 702 ABC Sydney.
7: ABC News with Andrew Kaloupas. US President Donald Trump says he'll allow up to 300,000 metric tons of ground beef to be imported without impacting tariff quotas. The move is part of a 90-day deal aimed at lowering prices as US consumers struggle with grocery bills. In a social media post, Mr. Trump says he has a commitment that the meat will be sold at 25% below current market prices. He did not say which countries the beef was coming from and who had committed to the lower prices. A conservative Christian group, the Plymouth Brethren, has denied allegations it secretly paid people to disrupt and heckle candidates at last year's federal election. Nine newspapers have reported church members coordinated far-right influences to harass Labor, Greens and Independent candidates during pre-polling and campaigning. Several candidates reported unusually large numbers of Liberal volunteers at booths in key marginal seats and believed many were church members. Appearing before a Senate inquiry, church director Lloyd Grimshaw denied the church was involved in any political campaign.
8: Our church did not participate in the election or coordinate the political involvement of those who did. That is not to say that some church members did not participate in the 2025 election. Clearly, they did. They did this under their own steam and under their own name.
7: British meteorologists are warning that a developing El Nino weather system could become the strongest in more than 100 years. The experts say this year's temperatures in the Pacific Ocean could climb more than 3 degrees above normal. It could also bring drought to the Amazon as well as parts of Australia. The head of long-range forecasting at the Met Office, Professor Adam Scaife, says it's expected to bring record-breaking weather.
9: The tropical Pacific is warming faster than I've ever seen, and assuming the forecasts are correct and we've got very high confidence at this stage, we think that when it peaks in November and December, it's likely to be record event, unprecedented beyond anything we've seen in living memory.
7: The sister of Pakistan's jailed former Prime Minister Imran Khan has alleged he's been repeatedly tortured and kept in isolation in prison. She's also detailed his deteriorating health and ongoing treatment for a retinal hemorrhage. Khan was declared medically fit and sent back to jail after being examined by a team of doctors at Pakistan's Institute of Medical Sciences. Uzma Khan says her brother is at risk.
10: He keeps repeating the same thing over and over, that injustice has been done to me, they are torturing me so much. He says that even the doctor comes and he had said that due to a lack of human contact, his health deteriorates.
7: Prince Harry, Elton John and other celebrities have been ordered to pay an initial fee of almost $18 million in legal costs to the publisher of the Daily Mail. Comes after a British High Court judge ruled their failed privacy lawsuits were conducted in an unreasonable way. The claimants alleged Associated Newspapers, which publishes the Mail, violated their privacy by tapping their phones, intercepting voicemails, and obtaining personal information through deception. Queensland scientists have discovered two new types of tiny ancient fish called lamprey. The small jawless fish, nicknamed the vegan Dracula fish, was once thought to be extinct but has now been found at multiple sites around the state. Griffith University ecologist Luke Carpenter-Bundu says lamprey have sharp teeth and feed on the blood of other fish, but these are non-parasitic.
11: Lamprey species, there's about 50 of them throughout the planet, and most of them are parasitic. They suck onto the side of a fish and either eat some flesh or drink some blood. These guys are non-parasitic, so they're kind of like a vegan Dracula.
7: In the AFL, Brisbane has secured a double chance in the finals and a top four finish with a 63-point win over Collingwood at the MCG. Here's Clint Wilden.
12: Chasing a third successive premiership, the Lions gave the rest of the AFL a sign of how strong they are with a comprehensive win over the Magpies. Logan Morris kicking a career-best 8 goals and Connor McKenna 4, including 2 goal-of-the-season contenders. Collingwood, though, will be now sweating on the fitness of Scott Pendlebury. The game's record holder was forced out of the match in the second quarter with a knee burster, while Brisbane defender Ty Gallup could face the scrutiny of the match review officer for a dangerous tackle.
7: ABC News.
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1: Welcome back. It is Nightlife. Greta Lee Jackson with you this Friday night. I will be filling in for Suzanne this weekend. I can't believe it. We did a challenge in the hour. I think that's a first for me. Oh, well done to all of you who participated. Much appreciated. That was a lot of fun. We're going to be talking about nicknames. We've been talking about them all the way through the program tonight. What was your nickname? What is your nickname? How did you get it? I want to hear the story. 1-300-800-222. There are some great stories. I don't think Vando was entirely honest about the origin of his nickname. Johnny Chicken Tooth says it's short for vandalism. So take that to mean what you choose it to mean. 1-300-800-222. Or you could text 0467-922-702 and tell me your nickname story. That will be after we hear from the USA.

0: It sure is. And it is Nightlife's regular US correspondent and senior reporter for Yahoo News, Andrew Romano. Welcome back again, Andrew.
1: Hey, thanks for having me, Greta.
0: So I've been sort of dropping little clues as to which US politician has been given the nickname the human printer. And that's how I'd like to begin our chat tonight. Who is it?
1: Well, she's not a politician, I will just clarify.
0: US politics, I beg your pardon. I did say that.
1: But you're right. She's become a political figure over this past week. So this is Natalie Harp. She is technically Trump's executive assistant. She works in the White House. She has the nickname the human printer, which she got during the 2024 presidential campaign, because she is known to follow Trump around with a portable printer and a battery pack and print out documents, information for him and hand it to him in hard copy, which is how he likes to look at things. This is not a media nickname. This nickname was given to her by other members of Trump's staff. Mm-hmm. And there have been concerns internally about her position, her proximity to the president, and the role that she plays. And those concerns spilled out into the open this week. And we can talk about how that happened.
0: Well, yes, please do. Why has she become so trending, a trending topic?
1: Yeah. So to rewind for a second, listeners might remember from last week, we talked about this covert kind of operation where Trump secretly flew out of Turkey on a military jet rather than Air Force One amid a possible Iranian threat. So he got on Air Force One and then got into a catering truck and got onto a military jet. He took three aides with him. One of them was Natalie Harp. He left his cabinet secretaries on the decoy plane. He left the White House press corps on the decoy plane, but Natalie Harp flew with Trump. So with that context in mind, Georgia Senator John Ossoff, who we actually talked about last week as well, he is running for re-election in Georgia, but he's emerging as a potential 2028 presidential campaign. And a lot of what he's been doing has been talking about Trump on the trail, going viral for his criticisms of Trump. He spoke on Sunday and said,
0: "Do you know what? I actually have the quote here. I actually have the clip. I'll just play
1: it. Go for it. Yeah.
0: Here's what he said.
2: He wants to build his ballroom and travel with Natalie on their apparently defenseless flying palace gifted by the Emir of Qatar.
0: Speaking, of course, about the plane trip that Trump took that you just mentioned. Yes. So that was what he said.
1: That's the first time, as far as anyone is aware, that a national political figure has mentioned Harp in a political context. Now, there's been reporting around her, primarily from the New York Times, the White House correspondents there. They had a report a couple years ago, and then in a book called Regime Change that came out in June, another Trump chronicler, Michael Wolff, has reported about her. But this is the first time that anyone has made her a political subject, and it just kicked off this huge firestorm.
0: Obviously, everybody's looking into her background. But yes, sorry. Go on.
1: Everyone's like, who is Natalie Harp? We've never heard of her before. Basically, unless you're a Washington insider, you didn't know anything about Natalie Harp. Mm-hmm. So just a little bit about her background, and then we can talk about like why Ossoff was mentioning her. So she's a devout Christian. She grew up in California. She earned an MBA from Liberty University in 2015. She's 35 years old. She first crossed paths with Trump when she appeared on Fox News in 2019 to thank him for signing the Right to Try Act. This is a bill that allegedly would allow people to use experimental treatments for medical issues. She says it saved her life by giving her access to experimental treatments for bone cancer. There's been some reporting about that has cast doubt on the timeline there, but we'll set that aside. Anyway, Trump saw her on Fox, phoned in, referred to her as that young, beautiful woman, and said, "I think she's one of the best guests you've ever had." Then she was invited to speak at the 2020 Republican National Convention about her experience. And a little while later, she's working on Trump's staff, following her around, printing out sort of favorable news articles and social media posts. And then, as these reporters have reported, writing these sort of very emotional letters to him that she would leave in his private spaces about how you're all that matters to me. I don't ever want to let you down. You're my guardian and protector in this life. I want to bring you joy, all of this stuff. And these letters have now come out and been published just over the last 24 hours. You could see the actual letters. So Ossoff brought her up, he says, because his point, according to him, again, is that the president retreats into this bubble of West Wing aides who are his quote unquote security blanket to make him feel good about himself. They're not telling him what he wants to hear. They're telling what he needs to hear. They're telling him what he wants to hear. The nation's at war. We cannot afford that. We need a team in the White House who take their job seriously. That's Ossoff's explanation. Republicans have accused him of being a sexist, misogynist jerk and implying that there's some sort of intimate relationship going on between Trump and Harp. So that's the debate we've been having this week in the United States.
0: Well, in any case, there does seem to be some objectification going on. I mean, the nickname of human printer, but also security blanket. That's another one she's got. That's what Trump views her as, apparently.
1: Well, that is according to Maggie Haberman, who's a New York Times White House reporter, has done a lot of reporting on Harp's role. She sort of speculated. She said, I think she that Harp flew with him because, quote, she is sort of his binky, for lack of a better way of putting it, a comfort blanket. And then that's what Ossoff referred to, this idea that the president of the United States needs someone around him to, you know, give him social media posts that are flattering, to give him polls that look good, to sort of filter all of the information that he gets. So he's not hearing anything negative. He's only hearing positive things. And that's why he likes to have this person around. That's the heart of Ossoff's critique. And I think, you know, what he says, why he propelled Harp into the public view.
0: I guess not just hearing positive things, he's reading positive things because she's printing out.
1: Yes, that's exactly right. And there's also, you know, there's a lot of reporting here too, not just about the kind of oddness of her, you know, the letters and things like that she writes to him, but, you know, if you take this to sort of a more serious level, she's getting calls, according to some of the reporting, from, you know, foreign leaders that she's patching through to Trump. She's getting, you know, domestic political figures calling her to get to Trump. And I think the concerns, again, which didn't originate with Ossoff, they originated with other White House staffers talking to reporters about this, is that it's a lot of unvetted information. It's not going through the sort of proper White House channels. It's going through, you know, Natalie Harp and directly to the president of the United States.
0: Right. And there's been other critiques a little bit closer to home. Her own brother, whom she's estranged from, has described Natalie's relationship with Trump in the media as very unhealthy, and that's the quoted terms. What do we actually know? I mean, the letters are there, but what is that being based on?
1: Well, the letters, again, they come from the reporting that Michael Wolff has done, that Maggie Haberman and Jonathan Swan of the New York Times have done. A lot of this, you know, I mentioned some of the quotes there. There's been other anecdotes about on a golf course in Scotland, she's kind of running after the golf cart. There's CNN reported this week that she rode in the trunk of a car one time to sort of stay close to Trump. She seems clearly like she really wants to be close to Trump. And I think the concern, again, is less about these intimations of some other relationship and more about who is Trump surrounding himself with,
0: yeah.
1: What kind of information is he getting, right? That's, I think, where the conversation has gone now.
0: I mean, is she any different from the other staff? As like Ossoff was saying, if she was anything other than a young, pretty blonde woman, would we really care? I am wondering that.
1: Yeah, I mean, Trump for his entire career before politics has surrounded himself with women who look a certain way. That was, they were referred to as the girls when he was a real estate developer. You know, he was involved in beauty pageants. You know, I can't remember which one he had an ownership stake in, one of the American.
0: I think it was
1: pageants.
0: Miss America. I think it was Miss America.
1: Yeah.
0: Yeah.
1: You know, so to me, that's more a question about Trump like what Trump likes in terms of who he likes to surround himself with, you know, whether he would have taken an interest in Harp's story of her, bone cancer recovery or not. I don't know. You can speculate that Ossoff mentioned her because he knew it would get attention. I think that's probably true. You know, he has been pretty strategic about going viral online with his comments about Trump. I mean, he's running in Georgia for re-election. He's not running against Trump for president, but sometimes it sounds like he's running against Trump for president. So he's done himself a service in the sense that he's become part of the national conversation as well. But I guess the bigger question is, you know, the people in the White House are uncomfortable about Natalie Harp's role, right? It's not just Democrats criticizing this. Now, it's Democrats publicly criticizing it, but talking to reporters, you know, anonymously on background or whatever, they were bringing up this relationship. And again, the concerns about this unvetted information bubble that Trump is in, long before Ossoff mentioned Natalie Harp publicly.
0: Well, let's move on to another political party, Democratic Socialism, is sort of having a bit of a surge. Can you briefly explain the DSA party for us as Australians who might not know all the ins and outs, and who are some notable figures we'd know?
1: Sure, yeah. The Democratic Socialists of America have been around for a while, but this summer is being referred to by Republicans, actually, but not inaccurately, as the summer of socialism here in the United States. And they have a point. The organization's membership has surged past 120,000. It was much smaller just a few years ago. Candidates and allies have toppled establishment-backed Democrats in congressional primaries, from New York to Colorado to Florida. Just this week, Angie Nixon won the Democratic Senate primary in Florida, even though she was outraised by the establishment candidate 10 to 1. She is a DSA member. You will probably have heard of Zohran Mamdani, the mayor of New York. He is a Democratic Socialist.
0: That's another one
1: AOC.
0: that's going viral as well currently. Lots of
1: Yeah.
0: clips of
1: Yep.
0: him. Yes.
1: Yep. AOC, Alexandria Ocasio-Cortez, probably the most prominent Democratic Socialist right now in the United States, the kind of godfather of this, Bernie Sanders, affiliated with the movement. And I think he was really the catalyst to sort of bring it more into the mainstream. But you've got Democratic Socialists captured or poised to win the mayor's office in Seattle, Washington, D.C. Here in L.A., Nithya Raman is in a runoff with Karen Bass for the mayor position here. Abdul Al-Sayed won Michigan's Democratic Senate primary just a couple of weeks ago. He's technically not a member of the DSA, but his platform is very, very similar. So we're seeing this again and again. DSA, either members or people who sort of have the same politics, winning in these Democratic primaries all across the country.
0: Look, I don't know much about politics in general, let alone American politics, but what I do realize, maybe I should say assume, is that the word socialism and socialists, it's for a long time been a dirty word in America. That's what I feel. That's me just purely speculating. But is there any truth to that? And what's changed that's allowed the Democratic Socialists of America to gain so much momentum now?
1: I would say there's still a negative charge in most of the American population to that term, socialism. I mean, some democratic socialists will distinguish between democratic socialism and straight up socialism. Some of them won't. A lot of what the group favors, you know, goes, you know, pretty far to the left. Abolishing the Senate, they just voted internally to make that part of their platform because they say it's undemocratic, you know, with the same representation for each state, regardless of population. Eliminating prisons, police, dismantling ICE, closing overseas military bases, bringing large corporations under public ownership. Republicans are, you know, eager to claim that all Democrats support those policies because they think, you know, they're going to be non-starters with the moderates and the swing voters who typically decide a lot of these races. And Democrats, mainstream Democrats, are uncomfortable in a lot of these cases with some of these DSA positions. But it's undeniable that there is a lot of energy on the left moving in this direction. And there are a couple reasons for that. One is, I think a lot of younger Americans are kind of looking at their economic future, unemployment numbers, the possibility of owning a house, the possibility of retirement, and seeing that the way things have been going, it's not working out for them. And they want something different. They want a more progressive, populist kind of economics that addresses some of those concerns going forward. And I think another big factor has been the Gaza war in Israel. The Democratic Socialists were out much earlier and much more strongly being critical of Israel and U.S. aid to Israel. And so I think once that kind of blew up as an issue here in the United States, a lot of people on the Democratic side of the aisle kind of gravitated to DSA and DSA candidates because they were speaking out forcefully against, what Israel was doing in Gaza.
0: Right. Okay. So that's one of the largest points of contention. Can we get specific, though, about what people are looking for that they feel they're not getting from the Democratic Party currently?
1: Yeah, I think the general sentiment, if I could sort of boil it down, is that, Democrats have become too beholden to their donors, to corporate interests, and that the party needs to kind of get back to its roots as more of a working class populist movement. If you look at the kind of arc of the Democratic Party in the United States, you go back to like the 1930s and FDR and the New Deal. I mean, that's socialism.
0: Yeah.
1: And that's what I think a lot of people want, that kind of bold, progressive, populist action to address these economic concerns that Americans have. It's the cost of living is too high. Things are unaffordable. But the kind of Democratic Party of the last couple of decades, as defined by Bill Clinton and his kind of third way centrism, maybe even Barack Obama and his let's reach across the aisle and find areas where we can have consensus, is not up to the challenge of addressing these huge economic problems. And so I think especially a lot of younger Democrats are gravitating towards these more, quote unquote, extreme ideas in order to address what they feel are an extreme moment, especially sort of economically for them.
0: What's your take on, again, this is just me commenting from a very, very far away soapbox, my observations, but what do you think Hollywood has to do with it? For me, the alignment with a lot of big, very, very wealthy Hollywood celebs with the Democrats, it's sort of, there's a big disparity to people who are really, really struggling with the cost of living, the everyday person. And there's sort of an elitism that disconnects from the average American public person. What's your take on that?
1: Yeah, I think that's true, right? If the party is kind of claiming to be the party of the working class rather than the elites.
0: It sure doesn't look that way. It sure doesn't look that way. It just doesn't.
1: Yeah, sure. Yeah,
0: nowadays,
1: exactly.
0: Right? You, that's my opinion.
1: That's one. Yeah, I think that's one element, a sort of perception problem for the party. And I think it represents this larger alignment with like elites in general. Again, the party was at one time sort of union based and union focused and working class. And now, over the past few decades, you've had them gravitating more and more towards tech companies, Hollywood, coastal, Ivy League educated.
0: Yeah, education, the universities, right? Another unattainable thing for many people with the cost, right? Yeah.
1: Right. So I think a lot of this energy. And now what's slightly ironic is that DSA gets most of its support from young, white, urban, college educated voters, right? That is like the DSA base. It's not Rust Belt working class union members, but they are trying to advocate, they say, on behalf of those people. So I think one of the challenges for DSA is to expand beyond that, that they're sort of college educated, white, New York City base and actually connect with some of these voters that they say their policies will help.
0: So what's on the horizon? Can the DSA party, can the movement win outside major cities and deep blue areas in the future?
1: Yeah, that's the huge question, because if a Democrat wins, if a Democratic Socialist wins the primary in a Democratic district where Democrats always win, they're probably going to win the general election, right? That's not a huge, that the primary was the big challenge, not the general election. The question is, in purple states like Michigan, in a state like Florida, which once voted for Democrats but hasn't for a while, they now have candidates for the Senate who are espousing these policies. Can they win in those swing states, in those purple states, in the states where you actually have to reach out and appeal to voters in the middle, not just on the left? And that's really what's going to be on the ballot, I think, in a lot of these races in the fall.
0: Right. And the biggest test. That's the biggest test, right, for them?
1: That is absolutely the biggest test. So, like, watch Michigan, Abdul El-Sayed in Michigan. He's running a very tight race against Mike Rogers, the Republican there. And it's going to be seen as a sort of referendum on whether these policies can win in a place where you can't just appeal to Democrats. You need to appeal to independents and moderates as well.
0: Okay, moving on to our final story for our U.S. cross. Data centers, they're controversial for obvious reasons. Well, would you be able to take us through why have data centers become such a political issue?
1: Yeah, is this a thing in Australia? I don't know.
0: Maybe it's just an American thing. Not yet.
1: Okay.
0: But I did see something in the Philippines where a Norwegian investor was wanting to build, he just wanted to basically raise this town to the ground, and he was in their town hall in this Filipino village, and he basically just got booted out of there. They just like shouted him down and kicked him out. They're like, we don't want you here. So that's all I've seen. The closest that I've seen to us at the moment is the Philippines. Look, I could be wrong about that. It's limited knowledge
1: Look, this is a huge political issue in the United States, and it's kind of taking people by surprise. So data centers have been around for decades. They power much of what we do online, cloud computing, for example. But the artificial intelligence boom has created this, ravenous need for more computing power. So all of these tech companies are in this race to build more and more data centers all across the United States. Initially, governors, other people in charge were kind of excited about this because it's like bringing jobs and construction to their communities. It was like a boon, right? But the public has turned against it to a degree I don't think I've seen, and with a speed that I find almost startling. So I was like looking at a poll, and they asked the same question from August 2025 to August 2026. The question was, as you may know, data centers are facilities that house the servers that power the internet, apps, and artificial intelligence. Would you support or oppose a data center being built near where you live? August 2025, those numbers were 42% oppose. Okay. Today, it's 75%.
0: Wow.
1: That's 1 year, more than 30% shift on that. And what's fascinating about this is it's kind of not polarized along the usual political lines. Like usually in the United States, an issue becomes Democrats think one thing and Republicans think the opposite. But this is Democrats and Republicans, at least like real people, real voters in these communities, are kind of united in being angry about this data center construction. And they're putting a lot of pressure on politicians to basically reverse their support for it.
0: Can I just quickly jump in? I've got a text from someone who hasn't left their name saying data centers is an issue in Australia. Look, I apologize. I've been ignorant of it. I shouldn't be. I think it should be a big story if it is impacting people's lives and it is contentious. We should definitely cover it here on Nightlife. Oh, okay. All right. Eric from Melbourne is telling me, okay, great. Tell me all about the data centers that are happening right now that we should know about, that I should know about. Data center under construction in Footscray and others planned under construction, mostly in Vic, New South Wales and Queensland. It's been flying under my radar. Why? I wonder why. It could be my algorithm. I don't know. But that sounds like a big story we need to cover, Andrew. So, look, I guess what are the main reasons that everybody's so opposed and so become so opposed so quickly and united in their opposition?
1: Yeah, there's kind of like a philosophical and a physical aspect to this, right? So like, you know, there are practical reasons why people don't like having these giant warehouses in their communities, right? That they will potentially jack up electricity bills, drain people's water wells, create unhealthy amounts of air and noise pollution, change the character of a community, all potentially while getting lucrative tax breaks from states that are competing for their business. But then there's a kind of deeper thing here as well. They've become a symbol for people who are skeptical of AI, right? We're all sort of concerned about what AI can do, where it's going, and to sort of have this hulking representation of that concern actually come in and be in your community like this, it just gives kind of a target, I think, for the anxiety that people are feeling about the larger direction we're going in with technology.
0: Well, absolutely. And look, I have to say, just being at home with sick children this week and not being following the news, because I've been dealing with horrible sinus infections in little kids, I've missed all of this news. Brody says that they're wanting to build a data center near Burra and Morgan and use the River Murray water. Oh my God, as if the Murray needs more. Okay. It's been in the past couple of weeks discussion going on about it. And South Australia, if I was still in Broken Hill, I reckon I'd know about the South Australian data centres, probably where there's lots of space. But I've been in a little bubble in the Central Coast looking after little kids and it has not been on my radar. So,
1: well, it's just like in the United States. It starts as a local thing, right? Because, you know, it's a big country, and you're not kind of aware of it unless it's in your community. But what's been happening?

0: happening so much here in the US is that because it's happening everywhere and because opposition on the ground is bipartisan, people don't want these data centers in their communities, it kind of bubbles up and starts to hit the political level. And that's what we're really seeing now. So in all of these races heading into the midterms, you have candidates who are attacking their, you know, in Ohio, there's a Democratic former senator who's running against the current Republican senator, and he's, you know, he's saying, you know, you were the one who supported this, you were backing this, and he's using it as a political issue, and that's really why we're seeing all this national energy around it. So it has bubbled up from a grassroots level to a national political level because of the way it's become, you know, political in the run up to our midterm elections here.
1: Well, what I do know is how, you know, the extraordinary amounts of electricity, water, and land, that these facilities require. So obviously that matters. But just going to America, could opposition to data centers slow the ambition significantly? Is it that strong?
0: I mean, I don't know how significant it is, but there have been a lot of these projects reversed. I saw some, I think it was back from the first quarter of 2026, at least 20 proposed data centers were canceled following local opposition in the first quarter of the year. So this grassroots opposition is working, and I think it's only going to be amplified by now politicians, again, realizing that basically everyone is opposed to this. And so that's going to make them opposed to it because they need to harness that energy in these races that they're running. There's one person who's not opposed to it, and that's Donald Trump. He's been talking about these things as a gold mine, a boon for communities. But the politics, I think, are moving faster than Trump on this. And I'll be interested to see whether he changes his position.
1: Okay. Well, clearly I need to get up to speed on the data centers. I definitely do, because I did not realize that they were so significant in our own backyard, really. I mean, there's a lot of regional areas that are popping up, and thank you for telling me. Thank you for telling me about
0: the. Oh, yeah, of course. Yeah, yeah.
1: Also, you're thinking about, you're just learning about it yourself.
0: exactly.
1: Yeah, well, thank you for educating me and educating our listeners as well, Andrew. Look, we are about to have a chat. It's a little bit more of a gear shift than what we've been talking about. Nicknames. We're going to be talking about nicknames. If you've ever had a nickname, if you have a nickname, how did you get the nickname? Do you like it? Do you not like it? What is your nickname? What is the story behind it? Do you have a nickname, or have you ever had one?
0: I'm the opposite. I was from a young from a young age, because my name's Andrew. So the nicknames, natural nicknames, are like Andy or Drew. Whenever someone would try to call me Andy or Drew from the time I was a little kid, I would be like, no, my name is Andrew. So I'm I'm anti-nickname, I guess.
1: Okay. You had your boundaries and you set them firmly.
0: Exactly. Exactly. Yeah.
1: That's still relevant. We do appreciate it, Andrew. And, data centers, that's on the agenda for the next, I think, next weekend, possibly. We need to get into that. And thank you so much for bringing it to us. And Natalie, it is, you know, I think if she was anything looking a little bit different, I think we would care a little bit less about Natalie. That's just my opinion. So thanks, Andrew.
0: Thank you so much.
1: Yeah, thanks once again. Andrew Romano there, senior reporter for Yahoo News. And coming up, I want to hear from you. I want to hear from you. Give me a call. 1-300-800-222. Nicknames. We've had some great texts about nicknames, some great calls. If you could get on the text line as well, 0467-922-702. What are your nicknames? What is your nickname? How did you get it? What's the story behind it? Give me a call. Let's have a chat. And you are listening to Night Life.

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0: Okay, we're talking about nicknames. If you have a nickname, I want to hear what it is. 1-300-800-222, just because I was thinking about our nicknames in the office, and mine is, well, Suzanne calls me Greta Garbo, and I call her This Goes With That from the Suzanne jingle. I've had a few nicknames in my time and I want to hear what yours are. 1-300-800-222 is the number to call. Brody's on the line. Hello, Brody.
2: G'day, how you going?
0: Yeah, good. Yeah, you're on the road.
2: Yeah, night shift at the moment, so it's the fourth night in.
0: Oh, nice. Okay, well, you've got to look, I do apologise for not seeing you during the quiz. I know you're being very patient, but
2: that's fine.
0: First in line for the chat about nicknames, tell me your story.
2: I had two. First originally made as a cupcakes when I was a young apprentice at a butcher shop, and you know, I'd always have always go down to bakery and get a muffin or a cake for lunch, and a sausage roll of pie, and yeah, so the blokes down there called me cupcakes there for a little while.
0: Cupcakes. Yeah. They couldn't call you Chico or something like that, or
2: Nah, it was cupcakes and that stuck. Oh, I got used to it, and up until my 18th birthday, I was still at the butcher shop, and then they thought, oh, well, since you're older now, we can call you muffins.
0: Well, muffins is slightly more masculine because there's no icing on a muffin.
2: Yeah,
0: that's
2: exactly
0: the difference.
2: And so then it went to muffins, and yeah, so every time someone says, "Oh, muffins," I always look around.
0: And then you got to explain it to people why you're called that.
2: Yeah, which is not too bad. It's only butcher shop jokes, and people know what butchers are like. We're all got a certain sense of mind, I guess.
0: Gallows humour, isn't it? It's gallows humour in the butcher. Yeah. You have to. But do you still like a bakery? Do you still frequent them?
2: Yeah, I do, especially if I'm travelling.
0: You don't get much choice on the road, do you?
2: Nah, and you always got to stop at the bakery. It's the best. Even servos, you got to give their pies and steaks hangers a go.
0: It's pretty standard.
2: Yeah, the best baker I've been to is Jam Deli in Port Augusta. They do a chicken julienne pie.
0: Look, you'd see this a lot. Do you... Everywhere in every town seems to have a bakery that claims to have Australia's best meat pie, awarded officially. Pie, Australia's best pie. Some kind of pie award. I'm like, how many can claim this? I thought, this is everybody, pie shop seems to claim it. What's going on there?
2: Yeah, I don't know. I reckon it should be more regulated.
0: Yeah, we should look into that. Should look into it for sure. That's great, Brody. Thank you so much. Look, call in tomorrow for the quiz and you'll have a better shot. Yeah.
2: No worries. Thank you very much.
0: All right. Good on you, Brody. Awesome. All right. Bye, muffins. Yeah. Bye, muffins. Bye. Good on you.
2: Thanks. Bye.
0: So, Kerry in Faulkner. Hello, Kerry.
3: Hello.
0: What's your nickname story?
3: Well, I have a nickname. It's Scuffo. But I also have an Aussie nicknames poem, which is all real people's nicknames from mostly Ballarat and Echuca. But you want to hear a bit of that?
0: Yes.
3: Blue, red, coal, nugget. Dazza, bazza, gazza, shazza, mazza. Jezza, wazza, mazza. 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Dormouse Dave, Dave the Darrow, Marbles Dave, Barman Dave, Shaman Dave, Slugger, Plugger, Tugger, Digger, Boonga, Munga, Ringer, Dinger, Bullet, Skull, Skinner, Gunner, Chopper, Killer, Poo, Bonk, Boink, Nungs, Shags, Ginge, Poo, Fuzz, Squiggles, Haggles, Happy, Simple, Easy, Blurty, Joybox, Schemer, Scamp, Lefty, Lofty, Shorty, Curly, Tazzy, Nod, Whistle, Boof, Bimbo, Twine. Keeping track of this so far, how many Sheilas in this bar?
0: Well done, Kerry. Now, what's the backstory behind that poem? By the way, I've heard a few of those in my time.
3: Yeah. Well, I'm a poet, and I just heard so many nicknames that one day I just sat down and said, I'm going to write them all down, all the ones that I can remember.
0: Can you remember? Yeah. Yeah. Wow. Okay. Well, yeah, I mean, it sort of reminded me of a ostentatious Australiana thing. Yes.
3: Okay. I got Scuffo because I'm Scuffins, so I was Scuffo, Scuffins.
0: Scuffo, because...
3: Scruffy and...
0: But you don't pick up your feet. Is that why you get Scuffo?
3: I don't know. I was pretty untidy when I was young. I get scruffy. But, yeah, I don't know.
0: Well, thanks, Kerry. Thanks, Kerry, for all your nicknames you can remember. My gosh, there's a lot of them. Oh,
3: my pleasure, and thank you for your show. It's very good for insomniac old ladies.
0: Oh, good on you, Kerry. Well, as always, anytime. Have a good rest of your morning, night, whatever it is for you.
3: Yeah, thank you very much.
0: Oh, Bushy. Wait, is this the Bushy? Is it? No, it's a different Bushy. There's so many Bushies. Go on, Bushy. How are you?
4: Very good, mate. There's only one Bushy, and I love your show. How are you?
0: Yeah, good, thanks. Good, thanks, Bushy. I'm just wondering if you're the same Bushy I used to talk over in the Far West with. But, you know, if you say there's only one Bushy, I'll believe you. So how'd you get it?
4: Well, you know, I don't like people. Okay, I love your show, you know, and I miss Pab, and I miss TT.
0: Of course.
4: You know, and I miss a lot of people, but you're doing a great job, and I just, you know, you keep me up. Thank you.
0: Apparently I'm very, very extremely ignorant about data centres. I tell you what, I've just been out of the, I guess there's no excuse, you know, when you're a fill-in host and stuff like that. But when you have little kids, they just suck up all your time and energy, and I haven't probably been as consuming as much news as I should.
4: But according to you, I'll listen carefully, they've been unwell. So I wish your kiddies well.
0: Yes.
4: You know, I hope you get back on your feet real quick, you know.
0: Oh, thank you. Thank you. Now, Bushy, when are you next? Go on, Bush.
4: Now, I'm going to tell you. My name's Ray.
0: Yes.
4: But I don't like people, as I pointed out, not very much, because most people are self-centered, egotistical, parasitic parasites.
0: Okay.
4: In my mind, because they always want from you. They don't give, they're all take. But anyway, I've been a farmer in a bush all my life, and I'd go and ask Bushy, because I never used to come to town. My wife, she's dead now, but my wife used to go to town, and they go, where's your old man? Oh, he's up at the farm. Where's your old man? He's up at the farm. And it ended up being Bushy. Where's old Bushy, you know? And it's been like that for 56 years. And now I even signed my documents, Bushy Miller. My surname's Miller. Bushy, I've got nothing to hide. Bushy Miller, you know?
0: It's more than a nickname, it's your name.
4: Yeah, it's become my name. And when I'm a shooter, a professional shooter for the government. And if anyone wants to know anything, they go and ask old Bushy, he'll know. You know, so there's my name, Bushy. And that's how it originated over 55 years ago.
0: Well, 55 years, that's going strong. Now, Bushy, you did, before I let you go, you did say something that reminded me. You said, your opinion is most people are parasites that they just take. You reminded me of the nickname my mum has for my youngest brother whenever he comes to visit their place. He eats everything in sight. He will eat everything in the fridge when he shows up in their house, and she calls him Mr. T-Worm because she reckons he's got a tapeworm. That's why he needs to eat so much.
4: There you go. I live on kangaroo, snake, wallaby, anything that's native to Australia, I will eat it. I have never, ever been to a McDonald's or a KFC, or one of these takeaway bloody joints. I refuse to eat any processed meats. If it's not natural, it's not natural.
0: Well, you're a true Bushy, and we love you for it. Thank you so much for calling in.
4: And you have a great night.
0: You too, Bushy. Anytime. Call anytime. All right?
4: Bye-bye.
0: Bye-bye. All right. We've got Jeff in Rutherglen. Hello, Jeff.
5: Hello.
0: What's your nickname story?
5: Bunhead.
0: B-U-N. Okay. Bunhead. I thought, yes. Bumhead is what my 6-year-old calls my 3-year-old. So, yes, Bunhead. Why Bunhead?
5: I had a haircut. So, I was at high school and I was about to catch a bus.
0: Mm-hmm.
5: And there was a very foggy, misty day. And my mum said, you can't go out with wet hair. So I had a shower.
0: Mm-hmm.
5: So she picked up the fan heater off the floor, walked around my head, drying it, and sent me on my way to the bus, school bus.
0: With no concern for your appearance at all, I'm assuming?
5: Big yours.
0: No concern for your appearance, what that did to your appearance. But go on. Sorry, continue. Sorry for interrupting.

0: Oh, yeah, it was gold. Oh. Yeah, I still like it.
1: Oh, Jeff, good old you, bunhead. I like it. Sorry I got it wrong the first time. I thought it was a little bit ruder than what you told me. Thanks.
0: Oh, I've had ruder names.
1: So have I. Some on the text line. Okay, Jeff, I will. Thanks for calling, and please do call again.
0: Thank you.
1: All right. Jeff Bunhead in Rutherglen. Okay, Barry. Barry's calling all the way from, where are you calling from, Barry?
2: From Laos.
1: Are you really? Wow. Okay. Well, Barry, what's your nickname story?
2: Well, Barry, what do you get? You get Baz, don't you, when you're growing up? And then I joined the army and they called me Steve. And I thought, oh, okay then. But only because Steve was the first name of a very famous actor and my surname was the same as his. So I got Steve in the army. And then I got out and I got into construction in the petroleum industry, went up the northwest of Western Australia, got a job, went into the lunchroom, you know, got on pretty well with the fellas, and the crane operator, they run the show, he said, "G'day, Gundy." I said, "Gundy?" He said, "You look like Gundy." I said, "Who's Gundy?" He said, "Mahatma.
1: Gundy. Well, look, listen to this one, Barry. That was good. Listen to this one. My nickname is Ugly. When I was a teenager, I wore glasses and had a mustache, and I asked a girl out, and she said, "No, you look like Ugly Dave Gray." My friends thought this was hilarious, so from then on to this day, they call me Ugly, and that's John from Morley. Thanks, Barry. I got time for one more call, and it's going to be Ray. Hello, Ray the truckie. Hello, Ray. Long time no speak. How are you?
3: Hello, Miss Greta. How are you? G'day.
1: Yeah, good. Thank you. That's your nickname for me. Do you have a nickname to share?
3: Only for my other half. I call her the Minister for War and Finance.
1: The Minister for War and Finance. It's a big portfolio. It's a big double portfolio.
3: Yeah, she used to work in banking. She looks after all our finances.
1: Oh, that's a good one. It's a long one. It's a mouthful, but it's a good one.
3: She introduces herself like that now.
1: She what?
3: She introduces herself
1: I'm the Minister for War and Finance. Yep. Yep. Straight away. Asserting yourself. That's great, Ray. I love that one. Look, do call again sometime this weekend. Always wonderful to hear from you.
3: Good to talk to you.
1: All right. You be safe. Oh, lots of funny nicknames there. Look, Overnights is coming up and Ashwin Sekhar is going to be with you. Hello, Ash.
4: Hey, Greta. I got Pashwin at school. That
1: Pashwin.
4: Was my nickname.
1: Pashwin. But why? Were you a bit of a terror with the girls?
4: The opposite. I didn't even know what that was. It was the time of girl germs. I was 9 years old, but it was insulting to imply that someone had pashed before. So I think Pashwin just was just the way they got to me, and I hated Pashwin.
1: Oh, do you know, there's a big, giant cricket creature in New Zealand. I grew up in New Zealand called a wetter.
4: Yes.
1: And I got Greta the wetter. But yeah. In school. But what's coming up on your wonderful program?
4: A couple of things. We are going to see if time travel is possible. So we have a scientist who's been looking into it. Well, is there even such a thing as time? Apparently we're 4 hours of a program, but this scientist has been looking into it for 50 years or so, and he's invented a time machine, which is theoretical at the moment. But so we'll see if there is anything to it. And he has a charming backstory. His father had died when he was 10 years old. So the reason he wanted to invent time travel is to go back and save his life. And he's a physicist now, he's got his PhD, and he's spent decades looking into whether it's possible. And so there's some real science behind it. But the time machine aside, we'll just look at whether it is possible to manipulate time and go back or forward. And then we also have a musician we have an ambient style musician, which I think quite suits the middle of the night. It's Catherine Trakos. She does, quite soothing night music. We have a couple of festivals to share.
1: Are you doing that as well? We're doing that tomorrow night. We've got music for insomniacs, ambient neoclassical with Sophie Hutchings. Probably a little bit different, but yeah, that's, great mind.
4: Suits the night, yeah. Sometimes you don't want too much heavy metal. There's only how hard do you go on nightlife when it comes to music? What's the
1: your name has gone down in the annals of history for some song you played on Overnights.
4: It might have been The Who's.
1: Not that bad. I thought you were playing, you know, what is it called? Insane Clown Posse or something. I don't know.
4: No. Nothing like

0: How hard do I go? No, I get silly. I get weird. I don't get too hardcore, but yeah, that sounds great. Fun. That sounds great.
1: It's a good show.
0: Yeah, fantastic. Always is. Thank you so much, Ashwin, and have a good one.
1: Thanks, Greta.
0: Ashwin Sedka, their host of Overnights, that's coming up next for you. Thank you so much for hanging out with me this Friday night / morning, wherever you are. It's been fun. I'll see you, or I'll hear from you, or you'll hear me tomorrow night.
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4: Motorists are being urged to take extra care on the roads.
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5: ABC News with Andrew Kloupas. US President Donald Trump has announced that he'll be easing beef import quotas for the next 90 days. Jono Wakeley has more.
6: On social media, Donald Trump announced that he would be allowing 300,000 metric tons of ground beef over the next 90 days to be imported without impacting tariff quotas. He says that he has a commitment that the meat will be sold at 25% below market prices. The US president didn't say which countries the beef would be coming from or who had made the commitment to sell at lower prices. He also says the deal will give space to American beef producers to grow their herds.
5: A Russian-Australian has been charged with attempting to engage in foreign interference when he allegedly infiltrated the Ukrainian military to gather intelligence information for Moscow. Here's Francis Dew.
7: The 27-year-old has been identified in court as Vladimir Teslov, who police say travelled to Russia in 2024 and undertook military training before later joining the Ukrainian armed forces. They say he tried to pass information about military personnel, units and locations to people he believed were linked to Russian intelligence. Police also say the man was unemployed and had no Australian government security clearance. In a statement, the Russian embassy in Canberra says it became aware of the case through media reports and has not received official notification. The AFP says the man's actions created a risk to the safety of Ukrainian military personnel. It follows previous allegations of Russian-linked espionage and cyber threats in Australia.
5: Russia's Deputy Foreign Minister Sergei Rybakov says the country is open to listening to new proposals on how to reach a settlement of the Ukraine conflict. Tuiyong Fitzpatrick with more.
8: Negotiations between Russia and the US to bring about an end to the conflict in Ukraine have largely stalled amid the war in Iran. In an interview published on Russian media outlet NewsRU, Mr. Ryabkov says the US has demonstrated a readiness for constructive dialogue and an understanding of Russia's position. The Kremlin says it has no information yet on a possible next visit to Moscow by US presidential envoys Jared Kushner and Steve Witkoff, who have led negotiations with Russia in the past. Moscow has repeatedly said it's open to talks, but that these must recognise the new realities on the ground.
5: Health officials have issued a warning to Canberra drug users after the deaths of five people in the last fortnight to suspected drug overdoses. It's not clear whether the deaths are linked and what contributed to the spike, with the ACT coroner yet to officially determine the cause of death. Bronwyn Hendry from ACT Directions, which runs a drug testing service, says Australia's seeing a problem with illegal drug nitazenes creeping onto the market.
9: And they're worse than fentanyl. It can be up to 1,000 times stronger than morphine, for example. So you only need tiny little amounts of it. A lot of things have been adulterated with it.
5: Weather scientists with the UK's Met Office are warning that sea temperatures in the tropical central Pacific could be significantly higher than normal as an El Nino system forms. The BBC's Matt McGrath has more.
10: We are in a warmer world, and this is a naturally occurring event in a warmer world. So large amounts of heat are already in circulation in the ocean. They're being redistributed by this El Nino event. So the heat that's in our warmer world, and we've seen examples of that all across the world this summer with heat waves after heat wave, we're acting in that way, a naturally occurring El Nino, a very strong one, and they do become periodically strong, and the scientists say they are getting stronger. That acting in that warmer world will have a bigger and bigger impact, and I think that's what the Met Office scientists are telling us is likely to happen over the next 6 months or so.
5: One of the most famous footballs in history.

0: Mystery is going up for auction in the United States. The ball was used when Argentine legend Diego Maradona scored both the controversial Hand of God goal and the so-called Goal of the Century against England in the 1986 World Cup. Auctioneers believe it could fetch more than $14 million. World number one Jannik Sinner has withdrawn from the US Open tennis because of a knee injury. Sinner hasn't played since winning the Wimbledon title last month. On social media, he says he's deeply disappointed not to be playing at the Open, but he needs more time to recover. ABC News.
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2: Good morning. Do you wish you could travel back in time, change something about the past, or maybe just get away from the 2020s for a little while? Go to the 3000s and see what life might be like over there. Let's look at the science of whether time travel, past or future, is possible. We have a physicist who can answer your questions for you. That is coming up in the second hour. So if you've ever wondered about time travel, give us a call for that conversation. That's coming up in the second hour after we cross over to Hollywood, where there's a new X-Men movie. And there's a strange new genre of film, which I guess it's a combination of Alien versus The Exorcist. There's aliens that come to Earth and they kidnap us, which is what they always do. But this time, they kidnap someone who's possessed by the devil. So that's just a premise waiting to happen, isn't it, in a film? So Hollywood, time travel. I have an Australian musician for you in the third hour who plays very night, lunar-friendly music that you can sit back and lay in the dark listening to. That's coming up in the third hour. Her name is Catherine Trykos. That's it. I don't want to stretch the show any further than that, because that's enough to keep us going. But we always begin with a quiz. So if you'd like to call in for that and really learn some things about the world and share them with people listening, also go in the draw to win your fridge magnet, your overnight fridge magnet. You can give me a call on 1300 800 222, 1300 800 222. Actually, there's one piece of time travel I would like to do, and that is to go back to yesterday and correct when I said there was a suburb in Brisbane called Sunshine. I've lived here for over 20 years, and almost every train line stop is associated with a suburb: Bowen Hills, Eagle Junction, Castledine. But there's one called Sunshine, and I assume that was an actual Brisbane suburb. No such suburb exists. It's all part of G-Bang. And Peter from Sydney, somehow from all the way over there, you knew as well. So thank you. That was my correction that I would make if I could travel back in time. I'd also go back to the 80s. What a decade that was. So we'll talk about time travel later on in the program. I think that's it for now. Let's get on with our evening. If you'd like to play the quiz, one line free, 1300 800 222. Jim says, I don't want to travel back, but forwards would be great. Jim from Goondiwindi. Luckily, that's guaranteed, isn't it? But you can slow it down by travelling close to the speed of light, apparently. Even running fast, maybe that will slow down time. This is Foreigner. I want to know what love is, here on ABC Radio, overnights.

0: That's Foreigner. I want to know what love is. I don't know if time travel's possible. We all went back to 1986 then, didn't we? Slow dancing on the back of a ute, overlooking a valley. I think we all went back there. Don't lie. You were in 1986, so maybe that's the best we can do. Songs and smells, they'll take us back. But we will be looking at whether we can physically travel in time with a scientist in the next hour. Quick run of the temperatures before we begin our quiz. Brisbane, you will have 22 degrees. It will be cloudy. Sydney, 22 and sunny. Melbourne, 16 degrees, shower or two. Canberra, 18, mostly sunny. Hobart, 12 degrees, showers easing. Darwin, 33 degrees and sunny. Adelaide, 17, possible morning shower. Perth, 22 degrees, shower or two. Okay, some funny texts coming through. Stephen, though, says, can't get through, the line is busy. Sorry, Stephen, there are 8 lines that we have. They're currently busy, but they will clear up. And I'll keep reading texts as we go along. 1300 800 222 is the number to call in, or you can text 0437 774 774. April joins us first up. Hi, April.
1: Hi, Esmond.
0: You're on your adventure. How was the purgation day yesterday? Have you recovered?
1: Oh, it was great. It was fantastic. No, I'm bounced back better than ever.
0: Oh, good. What's the plan?
1: Fabulous. Can you hear a lot of background
0: noise? I can. It's normally the Arabian Sea. There's something that's kind of some kind of rave going on. What's happening in the background?
1: No, it's a lot of foreigners. Okay. Foreigners. It's very multicultural here. And there's Italians leaving and French people leaving to go home and whatever. And there's lots of kissing and embracing and loud noises.

0: Goodbyes. You know, lots of
1: goodbyes.
0: It's not a silent retreat then.
1: No. When people can choose silence with meals and things, but and we do meditations and stuff.
0: Good.
1: But tonight it seems to be particularly busy. Yeah.
0: So for anyone who's just joined, you are on an Ayurvedic retreat in Kerala. Did you say this is your last? Are you saying goodbye as well, or do you have some activities today?
1: No. I have exactly a week.
0: Okay.
1: So today I actually went on the house on the backwater trip.
0: Lovely.
1: Which I've done in previous years, and into nature and along the river with through mangrove swamps, and saw some wild, you know, lots of wild birds and strange animals, actually, like not cows, strange, but you don't expect to see cows or a buffalo in the middle of a, you know, backwater tour. One human, a few dogs, a very old-looking, decrepit horse, camels.
0: Yeah.
1: It's like quite strange.
0: Very strange. There's the Indian crocodile, isn't it? It's got a very long beak. It's quite an interesting-looking crocodile.
1: Yes.
0: Was that there?
1: Yes. Yeah, we didn't see any of those today. No, we didn't. No. No. We saw beautiful kingfishers and the kites. They call kites, you know, the birds that look like hawks. They're a bird of prey that...
0: Fish and other
1: little birds and things.
0: Yeah, it just sounds like such a relaxing trip. I know you're going to come back much more,
1: it
0: even
1: was
0: more
1: very
0: peaceful.
1: Very nice.
0: Yeah.
1: Oh, lovely. Absolutely lovely. So,
0: well, let's take you onto the board to see if we can get you on the board with 1 point, April. Your first question for tonight: which actor is known for playing Captain Jack Sparrow in Pirates of the Caribbean?
1: Johnny Depp.
0: Johnny Depp is correct. Oh, I've left my pen behind. Second question. In what city did the 2024 Summer Olympics take place?
1: 2024 Summer Olympics?
0: Yes.
1: Okay, so Tokyo was 2020. Would have been Paris.
0: It was Paris. That is 2 points for you, April.
1: Yay.
0: Okay, I'll catch up with you when you come back.
1: Okay. I've got another week. I actually know I'll be in the air this time next week, so no, I won't be able to ring in, but I might be able to ring in on Friday.
0: Oh, lovely.
1: Next week, so have a good week and enjoy the rest of the show. I'll listen for a little bit longer before I have to go to bed.
0: Thanks, April.
1: Greetings to everybody out there. Okay, thank you.
0: Bye.
1: Good night.
0: What a lovely... if you've just joined, April last week was by the Arabian Sea. You could hear the ocean lapping the west coast of India as she was answering questions about science. It was a good combination, so it's hard to create that kind of background on every call. Justin, though, rings us from Frankston. Hi, Justin.
2: G'day, Ashwin. That song that you played, there's a part of that song that says it's been heartache and pain.
0: Yes.
2: Well, I do have some heartache and pain right in my life at the moment. My mum's just got diagnosed with skin cancer. I've lost my dad, my sister's got cancer, my auntie's got cancer, now my mum's got cancer.
0: I'm sorry to hear all this. Justin, you've had a rough time lately.
2: Oh, you don't know all of it, though.
0: No.
2: I've even lost my school teacher, some of my friends. I've lost people that I haven't met in a while, so I've lost a lot of people.
0: Yeah, I'm sorry to hear that, Justin. Are you sure you want to continue on with the quiz tonight?
2: Yeah, I'm fine. I just thought I'd let April go first because I thought, you know, she's over in India, so I thought I'd let her go first.
0: Yeah, she is. She's on a bit of a rejuvenation trip, so yeah.
2: Yeah, I think I need one of them.
0: That sounds like it as well. When you're ready, I'll give you your next question then, Justin, and that is, who is often called the father of the atomic bomb?
2: The father of the atomic bomb, So what do you mean by the father?
0: That's the nickname of this person. Really, they drove the program to invent the atomic bomb, but the nickname was the father of the atomic bomb.
2: I'm going to say Isaac Newton.
0: Ooh, a scientist you have gone with, but that's not the correct answer for tonight, Justin.
2: Oh, damn it. Just before I go, I just want to give a quick shout-out to my mum. I know she's probably gone to bed, but... you know, hope she's getting the help that she needs, and my sister, and of course April over in India. I hope she's doing all right over there, and you know, hopefully my mum gets a lot better.
0: I hope so, Justin. Thank you for calling in tonight.
2: Thank you.
0: You anonymous. There's no name on this, but they are correct about the father of the atomic bomb, Sandra from Perth. You're correct.

0: Kerala is cool. Lucky Lady says Anonymous. It is cool. It's very palm tree-ish. Lots of coconut milk and houseboats and long-nosed crocodiles. Kylie has given us a call from Daysdale in New South Wales. Hello, Kylie.
1: Ashwin, may I offer my prayers and thoughts for Justin? Very sad. I'm very sad to hear that he's one of us.
0: He is. We are a proper community over here, so I think he likes to just call us in for company.
1: You're right. Mm. Thank you for a wonderful quiz so far. It's very calm. I enjoy listening to your callers, whereas they ring in.
0: Oh, appreciate that. Yeah, they make the quiz come alive, so it's nice to give them some time.
1: I hope you've had a very good week as well.
0: I have. Stuart and I have learned the most comfortable places to sleep in the building as well when we get in. We're finding all the good sleep spots in the ABC. All the longest couches.
1: Good on you. Look, we'll have a stab.
0: Yeah. Father of the atomic bomb.
1: I'll have to take a rain.
0: Well, yes, yeah. Okay.
1: Newton.
0: No, well, Justin went with Isaac Newton. It's not. So, do you have another name?
1: No, I haven't. Thanks.
0: That's okay, Kylie.
1: You have a very nice week. Thank you for your time this morning.
0: Thank you. I'll chat to you next time there. Kylie calling in from Daysdale. Peter joins us from Sydney. Hi, Peter.
2: G'day. I'm sorry about correcting you about sunshine.
0: You have such good facts. Did you used to live in Brisbane?
2: I used to work for a Swedish forestry company with an office in Brisbane, and I was a service manager, and I used to visit Brisbane and Melbourne, and I got to know a bit of it. But the thing is, luckily in Brisbane, like Sydney, most of the train stations do have suburban names.
0: Yes.
2: I went to Melbourne when I was a child, and I wanted to go. I forget where I wanted to go. I wanted to catch a train somewhere. I needed a street directory to work out which station to go to because half the stations were named after streets.
0: Right, okay.
2: And, you know, being 12 years old and not driving, I wasn't really familiar with it.
0: No. I think sometimes these stations get named after people in honour of them, but it's just much more convenient if they're named after the suburbs. So apparently Sunshine in Brisbane is actually part of Geebung. So Geebung's a grand, it's got its own Geebung and Sunshine, whereas other parts of Brisbane you'll get Wynnum North, Wynnum Central, Wynnum West, but they didn't do that in Geebung.
2: The one that gets me is Kipper Ring. I have no idea where that name comes from.
0: No. Well, really good names out. That's the end of the line as well. So you know when you're at Kippering, you can get off and enjoy the sea.
2: And have a kip.
0: Have a kip. Now, you have, Peter, I feel this is in your wheelhouse, this question.
2: It's not Barbie, it's Oppenheimer.
0: We had to choose, didn't we, which one to watch at
2: that
0: time.
2: And also, regarding time travel, I was very intrigued that you did qualify. That time travel, of course, is not only possible, it's inevitable. It's just that it's restricted to 1 minute per minute.
0: Yeah, it is. Did you know the funny thing is if we run, we slow down time. Any movement slows down time by minuscule amounts. But if you travel at the speed of light, it's much more noticeable.
2: It only slows it down for the person moving.
0: Yes. But why? Why does moving slow down time? It's such a strange fact.
2: According to Einstein, it's to do with the relationship between matter, mass, and energy. There's actually energy being drained from the space-time continuum. Anyway, it's a long time since I looked into it.
0: The way I run, I don't think I'm draining much energy from the space-time continuum.
2: And you're not likely to come into any practical difficulties arising, you know, a millionth of a nanosecond too early.
0: Because in Indian culture, people can be quite blunt about others' appearance. The people might be like, you look 0.1 seconds older. Oh, what's happened to you? You need to work on your skincare or something.
2: And your nickname was Pashwin. Did you hate Pashwin with a passion?
0: I couldn't stand Pashwin, but people, the kids come for you at school, don't they, with whatever they can hit you with.
2: I had a nickname after school, which was interesting. I didn't have any. I always wanted a nickname and didn't have one. But one of my, do you know much about rugby league?
0: It's the basics of rugby league, yeah.
2: Well, there was a famous player called Graham Langlands.
0: Okay, no,
2: I don't. In the '60s, nickname was Changer.
0: Right.
2: And I've never been into rugby league, but one day I was playing rugby league in the backyard of a neighbour, a former school friend. We were both finished school, and he has a big tree in his backyard. And

0: So I wanted to advance the ball. I kicked the ball in the air. It got caught up in the tree. I ran forward under the tree, caught the ball as it cascaded off the branches, ran forward and scored a try. And it was, you know, it was flukish, but yeah. It worked. And my friend said, "Who do you think you are? Changa Langlands?"
1: Right.
0: And the name stuck.
1: Wow. Oh, no. You're branching out into different techniques.
0: I got a nickname league. From a famous footballer from a game I don't really like.
1: I like it. And you know, even kicking rugby league, I feel that's almost frowned upon. You're supposed to just run it straight, but you were playing like a rugby union player.
0: Well, you see,
1: with your tactics.
0: My dad played rugby union, and I remember watching him when I was about three.
1: Yeah.
0: But I've never really got the hang of the game where the idea is you get the ball and run into the people in front of you.
1: Mm. No, you're more of a tactician in life. You're a strategist rather than a bull rushing kind of guy.
0: I know people love it, and I can appreciate that people genuinely do. But it's.
1: Anyway. I'll just move you to your second question, but someone has clarified, Ashwin, Sunshine Station was just for the Sunshine Cannery in Brisbane, where canned pineapples and other fruits, the Sunshine brand. I used to live next to suburbs near it in Brisbane at Nunda when younger. So, yeah, the pineapple people have confused us with that one.
0: That's a very good explanation.
1: Thank
0: I
1: wonder if
0: the Norco station for the dairy.
1: Yeah, maybe. It's very confusing our house, it is. All right, question number two, Peter. Which 1977 movie soundtrack by the Bee Gees became one of the best-selling soundtracks of all time?
0: Well, I'm not sure about the year, but I'll say Saturday Night Fever.
1: It was. Full of facts, Peter. That's 2 points for you tonight.
0: Thanks. See you later.
1: Thank you for calling in. Andrew says it's debatable, but I have no idea what he was talking about because we covered a lot of ground. We covered pineapples, rugby league, backyard sport. Trevor has joined us from Croydon Park in New South Wales. Hi, Trevor.
2: Hi, Ashwin. Now, somebody ought to tell a foreigner that love is when you're playing tennis and you haven't scored the point.
1: Oh, yeah, exactly. Yeah, there should be a song about scoring systems. That's a real deficit in our songwriting lexicon, isn't it?
2: Yeah.
1: Love, yeah, Deuce, there should be a song about Deuce. Okay.
2: Whatever. Playing for the Queen of Hearts and something about her.
1: Yeah.
2: Maybe, Deuce is there.
1: I think so. I want to know what love is. And I like the idea of it just being a song where someone explains the rules of tennis to him. I like it. Okay, Trevor. We've got all our questions answered so far.
2: Yes.
1: I believe
2: my nickname behind my back was the Pirate.
1: Okay. Is there a nice clean explanation for it?
2: Well, it's clean, but yeah. Because of my sunken chest.
1: Oh. Okay. Wow, that's pretty. How do the kids even know about that? PE class.
2: Oh, yeah.
1: Okay.
2: Kids can be very cruel and cliques.
1: Cruel and creative, those kids.
2: Yeah.
1: Yeah, it's good to be out of the school system. I think you've far less nicknames going on as an adult. Let's see if we can get you on the board. The Palme d'Or is the highest prize awarded at which international film festival?
2: Of Cannes.
1: Cannes is correct for 1 point. Your next question, which tennis player holds the record for the most Grand Slam singles titles in men's tennis?
2: Most singles titles. I'll say Federer.
1: It was at one time, but not anymore, Trevor, but you're still on the board with 1 point.
2: One of the more newer ones. Okay.
1: We'll see. Thanks for calling tonight.
2: Thanks, sir.
1: And Andrew has clarified when he said it's debatable earlier, he was talking about space and time, speed and time. So when you speed up, time slows down. I thought that was settled. It was the whole basis of relativity. We have a scientist on, though, to answer those questions in the second hour. Trev joins us from Surfers Paradise. Hi, Trev.
3: Hello, Ashman. It's a Trev fest.
1: Yeah, there's a few Trevs out there. Where would you go if you could time travel?
3: I've been thinking about it. It's not so much time travel. It's more alternative universes.

0: things where, like, let's just say La Perouse beat Captain Phillip to Australia.
1: Oh, okay, right. So it's an alternative colonial history universe.
0: You know, all that, like, and if there was some space-time continuum wormhole from another universe that could change things, things would be different.
1: Yeah.
0: You know, like the Star Trek thing, you know. There's Star Trek, Wrath of Khan, and then in the new Star Trek, there was something happened to space-time and they had to go back and, you know, do it again. It's interesting if you're top of not bored enough to, you know, forget about it.
1: I think what about a Star Trek universe where Data was the captain and Captain Kirk was a little bit, you know, on the outside, but Data made all the logical decisions and they would never have, you know, gotten into trouble, I think, if he was in charge.
0: Oh, you're talking about an episode in the first Star Trek where Spock became captain.
1: Oh, good, yes.
0: And there were racists on the ship that didn't like a half-Vulcan who, you know, was only logical and all that running the show. It was where racism was mentioned, but he was captain and he had to run the thing as the pointy-eared, complete logical character that Robert Nimoy played with, may I say, distinction.
1: Very distinct, very distinguished actor. And, you know, that was needed. We need a Vulcan captain in charge to change attitudes. Sometimes people need to let go of Vulcan prejudice and move on.
0: I can't think of a Vulcan captain in the Star Trek, you know, thing.
1: No.
0: They're always around, but obviously on Vulcan ships, but yeah.
1: They're always assisting rather than leading. The captain is always the wild one and the assistant is the analytical one like Data or Spock. So yeah, we need to make place
0: isn't that for the logical ones. You know, and even when Data, you know, had to be in charge, he wasn't as good as a Picard. He didn't have the human guts.
1: No. Very much, very much. Trev, I've had an update. It's not where you would travel to if you could time travel, but when you would travel to. And this is really, it's about sticking to our own lives and going back to our golden era, which I can imagine for you was 8 years old, picking yabbies out of the creek.
0: Oh, yeah, between 8 and 15.
1: Yeah.
0: That was like, I reckon Hemingway could write a book about my years.
1: Yeah. It sounds very Huckleberry Finn. You sound like an Aussie Huckleberry Finn, your life.
0: That's a wonderful compliment, thank you. But I was a bit of a Ginger Meggs type.
1: Yeah, I don't even know some of these references we're making. But let us move you to your question, Trev, from Surfers Paradise. Which tennis player holds the record for the most Grand Slam singles titles in men's tennis? It's not Roger Federer.
0: Nadal.
1: It is not Rafael Nadal either, Trev, unfortunately.
0: Oh, no, I did have another one, but
1: no time travel possible.
0: One of few, yeah. Nevertheless, I know it wasn't me.
1: Not tonight. You've won other awards. Thanks, Trev. Thanks for joining the show, coming in. Okay. We are just playing the quiz. If you'd like to play, we have one line free. The number is 1300 800 222. There's a text line also, 0437 774 774. Ray joins from Embleton in Perth. Hi, Ray.
2: Hi, how you going, Ed?
1: I'm good. We have had a few misses at this question, Ray, so did you want to pass on it or have a go? Which tennis player?
2: We'll have a go. Novak Djokovic.
1: Novak is correct. Holds the record for the most Grand Slam singles titles. Took over from Roger Federer. 1 point for you, Ray. Your second question. What is the tallest type of grass?
2: Bamboo.
1: Oh, that is good. Yeah, I didn't realise it was a grass until I found this question. Ray, that's 2 points. And our final question, when would you travel to in time?
2: When they invent space travel, they can be safe at
1: Yeah, you want to travel to a period with such space travel is safe, so you can do it. Okay.
2: That's right.
1: Okay, that's very practical. I thought you were going to say when I was 8 years old again, but no, good OHNS answer, Ray. Lovely to chat to you tonight.
2: Okay, thank you.
1: Andrew says, Captain Picard was a little difficult. I couldn't say the other word on air, but yeah, that's one way of putting it. He was a bit tetchy, wasn't he, Captain Picard? Jenny from Glenbrook has gone for Novak Djokovic, as has Clancy from Four Mile Creek. Andrew says, but Data didn't want breaks all the time. No meals. Yes, it would have been a cheap flight. Very cheap flight as well. Helen has called in from, aside from the fuel, the jet fuel, but as far as Parmigianas go, very low cost to look after Data on your space missions. Helen joins us from Healesville. Hi, Helen.
3: Good morning, Ashwin. How are you?
1: It's been a good day. How about yours?
3: Yeah, I've had a lovely day too.
1: Oh, good. Well, we've answered bamboo. Your question is, what animal's tongue can be as long as its body?
3: A giraffe.
1: It's not a giraffe. They have a long tongue, but not as long as their body, unfortunately. Helen?
3: I guess it's a reptile, but I won't say any more.
1: That's okay. Let's chat another night.
3: Thank you very much.
1: Thank you for calling in. It is a smaller animal than a giraffe. I will give you that. Ray has called in from Yeranga. Hi, Ray.
4: Hi, Ashwin.
1: What do you think, Ray? We're looking for an animal whose tongue is as long as its body.
4: Yeah, before I get it wrong and all that, yeah. It's got to be an anteater.
1: It's not an anteater, unfortunately.
4: It's not something that eats ants, but you reckon?
1: I don't know what its diet is. I haven't studied that. They didn't put that in the trivia.
4: Okay, no, that's wrong then. No. Okay.
1: No. Were you going to tell me something else, though?
4: Oh, yeah. You're talking about, we were talking about the greenstone and the...
1: Oh, yes.
4: ...jade the other day, and you said they're crystals, quartz.
1: Someone did say that, didn't they?
4: Quartz is crystals. Quartz isn't a rock. It's a mineral.
1: Oh.
4: It's a silica oxide.
1: Okay.
4: So quartz is in everything. It's volcanic and it's metamorphic and it's sedimentary.
1: So quartz is everywhere, but the phrase quartz crystal, does that apply? Because you hear that phrase a lot.
4: Yeah, but quartz is in everything. Basalt, opal is a type of silica. Hmm. Glass is a type of silica. You know, there's... quartz in a lot of things, but then there's crystals of everything as well. Yeah. Just about like there's thousands of different types of crystals. Yeah. That just depends how quick it cools when it's cooling, you know, in the crystal form. So quartz is a crystalline thing, but when you say the greenstone and that's a crystal.
1: Yeah.
4: Or in Australia, we've got the the stuff from, Marlborough in Queensland, most of it. Chrysoprase.
1: Yeah.
4: It's a praise. It's a micro crystal. It's smooth as, like, it's. Yeah. But when you go to opal, it's formed by a cold. Siliceous gel, so it's not formed by heat at all. It's sedimentary.
1: It's a really magical world under the ground that you got to look at with your life under this. I think we should do a study of the stones at one point, Ray. So nice to chat to you. Anyway. It's not anteater tonight, so we'll chat another night.
4: Right. See ya.
1: Thanks for calling in. Bruce says time travel exists. We are all currently traveling forward through time at the same speed as a clock. It does. Someone had a scientist explain that there's a concept of entropy, which is that the universe becomes more chaotic. So our structured forms like planets and bodies and trees, they have to break down to atoms and energy because then the universe can play more. There's more things you can create out of that. So time is just the movement from order to chaos. And when we feel that movement from order to chaos, that's the flow of time. So we feel it, but maybe not everything feels it. Maybe not a photon, which travels at the speed of light, doesn't feel that. It's the process of it. It's what entropy feels like to conscious beings. So we will have a scientist on to explain it much more clearly in the next hour. If you would like to know more about time travel, All right, some more funny texts coming in. But Joanna has called in from Newcastle. Hi, Joanna.
5: Oh, hi, Ashley.
1: We are on this question. You can pass on it if you like. It's which animal's tongue can be as long as its body, but it's been misanswered twice. Did you want to pass or have a go?
5: I think there might be a few animals that I'm thinking of, so I'd like to pass.
1: Okay, yeah. Yeah, no one's really checked that. It's not something we check every day, so we'll pass on that.
5: No.
1: Anyone else can come back to it. Your question, who was the first explorer to circumnavigate the world? This is a primary school fact, which we've probably all forgotten, but at some point we learned it.
5: Yeah, I think I have forgotten. I really don't know. I'm going to say... Magellan.
1: It is. It's Ferdinand Magellan.
5: That's stuck in there somewhere.
1: It's stuck in there. Some classical conditioning kicked in to save you. Okay, your second question. Which city hosted the first World's Fair?
5: I'm not sure. Is it St. Louis in the US?
1: No. There was no. Chicago had a really good parliament in 1896 where... Vivekananda, there's a parliament of religions, all these figures gathered. But so I can see why you went to the United States.
5: Yeah.
1: But it is not the US. It's not St. Louis today, okay. Joanna.
5: Thank you, Ashwin.
1: Thank you. Gavin says, Ashwin, some questions attract funny answers. Good to be laughing in bed. Thank you. It's got some characters calling in with some crystal facts as well. Sandra has gone with Magellan, as has Clancy from Four Mile Creek. If that is your real suburb name, not tricking me like Sunshine in Brisbane. Sam has called in from Harvey in WA. Hi, Sam.
6: Good morning, Ashwin. How are you?
1: I'm good. How about you today?
6: Oh, not for much. Just enjoyed watching the footy. Brisbane beating Collingwood today.
1: Oh, good. So is AFL your go-to code out of the three codes?
6: Yeah. Oh, was that again?
1: AFL. You prefer AFL rather than rugby league and union?
6: Oh, AFL, best.
1: It's your go-to code to watch.
6: I'm a Melbourne supporter.
1: Oh, right.
6: Quite honestly. Yeah.
1: Yeah. All right, well, let's see if we can get you on the board, Sam, with this question.
6: Okay.
1: Which city hosted the first World's Fair?
6: New Orleans?
1: It's not New Orleans. It sounds like a fun town, but Sam, we'll speak another night.
6: Thank you very much. Thank you.
1: Thank you. Okay, so that question can be passed on now. John says, quartz crystals are used in electronic clocks and watches to precisely measure seconds or even hundreds of seconds. They are. They're used in fighter jets, aren't they, to navigate. Very sensitive single-cut crystals that can help you know left from right, up from down. Ray will clarify, though, the fighter jet application of crystals, but they're not just for Himalayan salt lamps. They are for war, the crystal, the humble crystal. Vando joins us from on the road. Hi, Vando.
7: Hey, hello, Ash. Sorry, you just made me giggle with the salt lamps. That's awesome.
1: Do you have a Himalayan at home? You must have to relax after a hard shift.
7: No. I've got a good pillow. I lie on my pillow.
1: Oh, yeah.
7: You know, that's imperative, isn't it?
1: Do you like the hard pillow or the soft pillow?
7: Oh, no, a hard pillow,
1: hard.
7: Please.
1: Oh,
7: you know?
1: Right.
7: Man, I don't know. Just a soft pillow is, you get a good pillow and it's got to have weight and substance. It's like my sheets. I wanted to go whomp like the canvas on your ute,
1: okay. Oh, you just want to sleep on tarpaulin in an ideal world.
7: Quite, but on its way. Like, you got quality when they've jammed the fabric into it.
1: Yeah.
7: Or the thread count.
1: Yes.
7: You know?
1: You want a good Egyptian level thread count.
7: Oh, yes. And I want a good counting Egyptian on that particular shift.
1: Okay. Egypt said, I like it. You like a bit of resistance, don't you, Evander? You don't want things too easy.
7: Oh, no, not as. Yeah, that's right. That's right. And hence, now, a couple of things. There is a Sunshine Beach in Queensland.
1: Oh, yes.
7: And it's next to Sunrise Beach, just near the Noosa National Park.
1: Oh, we're so close. Have you stopped over on while driving? Have you stopped on the beach there?
7: Oh, yeah. During the COVID years, I had a bus, and then you'd do this gorilla camping. So you'd find a good spot for night and then turn up at 6 or 7 and cook your dinner. black out the bath, and then in the morning you'd be gone. You're straight down the beach.
1: That's a lot. The Sunshine Coast is a bit more chill than the Gold Coast for anyone who's travelling for the first time. So that's the place to just sit down and think about your life.
7: Oh, absolutely. If you've got, if you want to sit down and think, you're better to keep moving though. Keep the seconds at bay. That's why I'm useful. Actually, I know you were talking about Deuce before.
1: Yes.
7: There's that song by the Beach Boys, "Little Deuce Coop." You know.
1: I think so. Did they harmonise the word deuce? Did they?
7: I think so. Harmonise. Yeah, sing it.
1: I sing it.
7: I've got a 2-door truck here. The Little Deuce truck. It's not really little, anyway.
1: No, but you put good energy into that. I have to look up this song now because there's probably more songs about tennis rules. We've got "I Want to Know What Love Is," "Little Deuce Truck," there needs to be a song, "Let It Be." There's "Let It Be" by the Beatles, right, for the nets shots when you a let in tennis when you hit the net.
7: That's it, isn't it?
1: There must be more.
7: Yeah.
1: Must be more out there.
7: I tried to play tennis as a kid. It didn't work out well on the streets.
1: Nah. No, you can't be on the streets with your little white socks pulled up and your racket.
7: When the umpire or the ref was your opponent's brother, it never went my way.
1: No. All right, man of the streets, I have a question for you then.
7: Man of the streets, I love an ice cream.
1: Okay, so you're passing on who hosted the World's Fair, or did you want to answer that?
7: Oh, no, let's pass.
1: Okay, so that is a pass question too. Your question, what is the boundary line between two tectonic plates called?
7: The boundary line between two tectonic plates.
1: Yeah.
7: This is going to be basic, isn't it? Like, I'm just going to, I've made a fool of myself again.
1: No, so, you could never do that.
7: Oh, it starts with P, doesn't it? Platonic. No.
1: Platonic plates. Plates that just want to be friends.
7: Yeah, that's it, yeah.
1: Get away from me.
7: No quaking and shaking. Let's just get on.
1: I love that platonic
7: plates. Nothing, Ash.
1: Not for you.
7: Nothing.
1: Okay, Vando, let's check in another night.
7: Yeah, okay. Toodle pip, have a good one.
1: Trevor, if you're listening, can you write a book about platonic plates that just want to be friends and, you know, they're just roaming around the world? Roam around the world, just being friends. Platonic plates is not the answer. Karen, though, joins us from South Brisbane. Hi, Karen.
8: Hello, I'm here.
1: Yes, and I've got you on the line. I've got a science question for you, Karen, and that is, what is the boundary line?
8: There's about three other questions.
1: You can go back to them. Which one did you want to go back to?
8: I'll go back to Prague for the, year of the something?
1: Which city hosted the world's first fair? That was the question.
8: Mm.
1: And the other one was, that's been answered. Which animal's tongue can be as long as its body?
8: That's the chameleon.
1: That's the chameleon, yes. So that's 1 point for you for that. Second question. You can have the past question, which city hosted the world's first fair, or you can come back to this question we're on about tectonic plates.
8: Which would be Prague.
1: It's not the answer I have, unfortunately.
8: Oh, really?
1: Yeah, we have another one.
8: Nothing has to be there twice, and I thought that was the answer.
1: There must be one that's slightly older, according to the trivia source that we have, Karen, but you're on the board still with 1 point tonight.
8: And we started doing nickname things because I did it before. That gorgeous Greta, she is so lovely. I absolutely adore that little woman.
1: Lovely. What was her nickname? Not Feta. There was something else that they called her at school, wasn't it?
8: Yeah, no, but my nicknames with me.
1: Yes.
8: Was my nickname is Bits, BITS.
1: Yes, okay.
8: Which is part of my surname. Apparently now we're not allowed to call that anymore. Put it correctly, we have to call it last name. And it's because I'm always doing bits and pieces.
1: I like that.
8: I have guests coming for lunch tomorrow, and I've been running around preparing dinner, like lunch, and mopping and stuff.
1: Yeah.
8: But my best friend,
1: who
8: nominated my nickname, was Robert Burrows, who unfortunately is dead, and his father had the same name, and he was Bunny Burrows.
1: I like that. That's good alliteration on that one. And bits is funny. It's a fun one to say. Everyone likes bits. Everyone likes bits because it sounds fun to be around.
8: Yeah, absolutely gorgeous. Like, out of the blue, somebody's just started calling me bits. And I'm like, how do I get called bits?
1: It works.
8: And then I spoke with Bunny, and Bunny said to me, of course, you're bits.
1: Yeah. Why not?
8: Because you're always doing bits and pieces.
1: And why not? Hey, Karen, thanks for calling in tonight. I love bits. If you want to call in as bits next time, you can.
8: I enjoy your program. I just want to have a very quick opportunity to say how fortunate we are to be able to listen to people like yourself.
1: Thank you for saying that. I appreciate
8: it. I've been a friend of the ABC for a long time, and you're great.
1: Well, Stu and I enjoy coming. It's just the two of us in the studio in the middle of the night, pretty much. So, yeah, comments like that make it a lot easier as well, Karen.
8: You're really special. And you're the reason why we are.
1: Yeah. Really appreciate it. I know how important this show is to everyone. And so, yeah, really lovely to hear that, Karen. Thank you very much.
8: Thank you very much.
1: We have 10 minutes till the news, and we have five callers to go through, not to go through, to talk to, just that automatic language. But what that means is I might go slightly quickly through the next round of callers just because I'd like to give you all 2 points on the board if we can. Okay. Jenny from Glenbrook says, Greta the Wetter. It wasn't Greta the Fetter. It wasn't a Greek nickname. It was Greta the Wetter. That is true. Okay. Jenny, you also had it correct, the tectonic plates question. Katie joins us tonight. Hi, Katie. I'm good. I have a question for you, Katie, and that is, what is the boundary between two tectonic plates called?
9: Hasn't that been not answered twice yet?
1: People were saying platonic plates, which is a fantastic answer, but no one's got the answer.
9: I think platonic sounds much better.
1: It's a fun concept for a kid's book, but what's the fault line? Okay, I just answered. It's fault line. Sorry about that. That question's out, but I'll give you a new question.
9: Yes, please.
1: All the past questions are gone. How many legs do lobsters have?
9: Oh, eight.
1: It's not eight. It is not eight. That's a spidery kind of number, Katie, but we'll see if the
9: I'm
1: next...
9: I'm counting the claws.
1: Yeah, mixing them in. I like it. There's an out clause there, but not tonight, Katie. Let's chat another night.
9: Okay, good night.
1: Thank you. Jenny says, my surname was Charlwood at school. I was called Chatterbox Charlwood Charcoal. Whoa, Big Charlie Bubble. That's a mouthful, Big Charlie Bubblegum. What kid has the time for that? That's half your recess gone just saying your name, Jenny. Gosh, and Annie has called in tonight. Hi, Annie.
10: Hi. G'day.
1: Annie, how many legs do you think a lobster has? It's not eight.
10: Probably 12 or something. I'm from Gilgandra. I wanted to say, how are you? I think you're incredible. I love hearing from you. And I wanted to say something.
1: Yeah, sure. And thank you for enjoying the show and saying that. But what did you want to get across? Did you say you wanted to say something else?
10: Yeah, 12. And I wanted to say that Harmony and me, the pretty good company. Oh, they said it earlier. And looking for an island in a bowl of the sea. I just wanted to say something to you guys because I really like you.
1: Yeah. I love that you enjoy that show. And was that the Beach Boys? That was Taking Me Somewhere. What song was that?
10: Nah, bloody. That was bloody the guy. Harmony and me, the pretty good dance. Don't you know that?
1: Stu, can you help me out? Stu's supposed to help me out in situations like this. I know.
10: Oh, my God.
1: Harmony and... Oh, Elton John, okay.
10: Yeah, good on you, man.
1: Thank you, Stu. Stu, help us out. And he's only 29, so he saved us. Hey, Annie, thanks for calling in tonight.
10: Okay, thanks, man.
1: Harmony and me, Elton John. Maybe because I'm more into Tiny Dancer, the classics, not the back catalogue. But I need to get into the minor Elton John songs, I think. Diane has called in from Clyde in Victoria. Hi, Diane.
11: Hi, Ashwin. How are you?
1: Good. Did you know Harmony and Me by Elton John?
11: No.

0: We've got Tara joining us from on the road. Hi, Tara.
1: Hey, Ashram. How are you tonight?
0: Oh, it's a good night today. You sound like you're on the road on a mission. Your next...
1: I am.
0: Yeah.
1: I'll have a go at answering both of those ones.
0: Okay.
1: I think the lobster's got 10 legs, and I think the first Charlotte World Fair was in London, I think it was.
0: Both of those answers are correct. That's 2 points, yeah. So, I mean, 10 legs. 10 legs is unexpected. You expect it to be more like a spider situation, don't you, underwater?
1: But being underwater has extra legs. I remember this coming up before in a previous quiz.
0: If you step on a pebble or something, you need to use your spare legs underwater. That makes sense.
1: Yes.
0: Makes sense. Tara, thanks for calling in tonight.
1: No worries. Thanks, Ashman. Have a good one, mate.
0: Good, because there's no jandals under the sea. No sandals, thongs under the sea, is there? So spare legs does make sense from an evolutionary perspective. Ian has called us in from Penrith. Hi, Ian.
2: G'day, mate. How are you?
0: I'm good tonight. I was thinking, did you know lobsters had 10 legs?
2: No, I did not. I enjoy lobsters, though. Yum.
0: Well, so you've seen them, but you just never notice the legs, I suppose, when they're on the plate.
2: No, I just like them with butter and white wine.
0: Oh, that's, yeah, the classic combo. All right, so let's see if we can get you on the board as the news approaches. What is the largest artery in the human body?
2: Ooh, largest artery. Hmm. Right. Well, I'll give you one from the past back there.
0: Okay.
2: I believe the meeting place of... two plates is called a subduction zone.
0: Now, I have revealed the answer for that. It's a fault line, and maybe a subduction zone would have been correct, a more formal answer. So that question was taken off the board, unfortunately.
2: Oh, bugger. Never mind.
0: My mistake.
2: Now I'm trying to get 2 points in one hit.
0: Well, the other question, we've had all the past questions done, I think, so far.
2: Okay. So, largest artery, right. Largest artery, let me think. Got to be quick because we're running up to the news.
0: We've got a couple of minutes, yeah.
2: Okay. Vena cava?
0: Can you spell that for me or say it again?
2: Vena cava.
0: Vena cava. Stuart, can you see if that's a synonym for the word vena cava with a V? I don't think that's correct, unfortunately, Ian. But if it is correct, I'll award you the points. In the meantime, I'll give you the next question and we'll see if it's 1 or 2 points for you tonight. And that is, what is the sun primarily made of?
2: Oh, let me think. It's, I think it's probably hydrogen.
0: It is hydrogen. So that's definitely 1 point, and if it's a second point, we'll add that to your tally tonight once Stu
2: fabulous.
0: It. Thanks for calling, Ian.
2: No worries, mate. Have a good one.
0: And you too. You are listening to ABC Radio Overnights. I'll be back with you in just a moment.
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0: We're coming up to the news and then we'll have a conversation with Hollywood, we'll check in with Hollywood to see what the news is over there. Apparently there's a new genre, as I was saying earlier, that mixes, I guess, The Exorcist with Alien versus Predator, where the aliens kidnap us. But unfortunately for them, they kidnap a possessed person. So mayhem ensues on the spaceship. Who will win? Is it the possessed person? Is it the aliens? We'd probably all like to find out, so stick around for that conversation. And then we'll talk about travelling through time. Is it possible? Will it ever be possible? And where would you like to go? Or when would you like to go? It seems it's the more pertinent question. What chapter of your life would you return to if it was up to you? That's all coming up after the news. I'll be back with you in 5.
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0: ABC News with Andrew Kaloupas. Australian Federal Police say global conflicts are increasingly shaping the security environment at home. The comment comes after a 27-year-old dual Russian-Australian citizen was charged with attempting to engage in foreign interference. Police alleged the Victorian man sought to collect and provide information about Ukrainian military personnel, locations and operations to people he believed were linked to Russian intelligence. AFP Commissioner Chrissy Barrett says while there is no indication of any ongoing threat to Australia at this stage.
1: This is the first time the Counter Foreign Interference Task Force has charged a Russian-linked individual with attempting to engage in foreign interference since new laws were introduced in 2018 to protect Australia's sovereignty and our national interests.
0: A lawyer representing two of the women involved in the Sydney Swan scandal says his clients fear for their lives after receiving threatening messages from members of the public this week. Several adult entertainers are understood to have joined players at the Melbourne's Pullman Hotel after being hired in the early hours after the Swans' win against Essendon last Sunday night. Police are investigating a report of sexual assault, which the ABC understands centres on a player allegedly touching one of the women without her consent. Police have not made any arrests or laid charges. Lawyer John Karantzis says his clients are scared and essentially in hiding amid intense media scrutiny.
2: They've received a lot of messages that have been threatening in essence, and they deserve their privacy. They've gone through a traumatic experience.
0: Australia has joined Canada and the United Kingdom in condemning the Israeli response to the deaths of aid workers in Gaza, including Zomi Frankem from Melbourne. In a joint statement, the foreign ministers of the three nations say the decision by the Israeli military not to pursue a criminal investigation into the drone strike is shameful. They say the victims of the incident and their families deserve justice and accountability. Seven aid workers were killed in April 2024 in the Israeli attack. Palestinian officials say a 17-year-old boy has died after being shot in the chest during clashes with Israeli settlers in the occupied West Bank. The Israeli military has confirmed that a security official opened fire in a village north of Hebron, where it says Palestinians were throwing stones at Israeli civilians. Officials in the West Bank say at least 87 Palestinians have been killed in almost 1,500 attacks by Israeli settlers and soldiers in the territory this year. A vigil's been held in the New South Wales Southern Highlands for 18-year-old hiker Lily Hopper. Her body was found in dense bushland after an 8-day search. The discovery came after authorities incorrectly communicated to her family that she'd been found alive. Wallandilly Shire Mayor Matt Gould, who attended the vigil Friday evening, says the community is devastated and wants to support her family.
3: I have rarely seen our community as devastated as they have been over the last 24 hours, and we are an incredibly tight-knit community, and it's just an opportunity for everyone to be able to come together and just show the level of support there is for the family and just to look out for each other.
0: Prince Harry, Elton John and other celebrities have been ordered to pay an initial fee of almost $18 million in legal costs to the publisher of the Daily Mail. It comes after a High Court judge ruled that their failed privacy lawsuits were conducted in an unreasonable way. The claimants alleged Associated Newspapers, which publishes the Mail, had violated their privacy by tapping their phones, intercepting voicemails and obtaining personal information through deception. South Korea's professional footballers are calling for stronger protections against extreme heat. A survey by the Korea Pro Footballers Association showed many players have suffered dehydration, dizziness and temporary lapses in consciousness during games. It found that 86% of respondents suffered significant

0: at physical strain while playing in the heat. The Players Association is calling on the governing body to introduce mandatory heat protocols. ABC News.
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2: Morning again. We are just about to cross over to Hollywood to check out the news from there. Wonderful stories coming out of Hollywood, including a strange new genre of film, which is, as I said earlier, a mixing of the Alien versus Predator genre and the Blair Witch Exorcist-style genre. So if you're curious about how that will work in a film, do stick around for that conversation. And then we will all together find out before the morning whether time travel is possible, and if so, how it can be done. You'll meet a scientist who has spent decades trying to solve the problem, even creating a machine to do it. So let's see if it is possible coming up after Hollywood. A quick run of the temperatures, and then we'll announce the quiz winner. Brisbane, it will be 22 degrees today and cloudy. Sydney, 22 and sunny. Melbourne, 16, shower or two. Canberra, 18, mostly sunny. Hobart, 12 degrees, showers easing. Darwin, 33 degrees and sunny. Adelaide, 17 with a possible morning shower. Perth, 22 degrees with a shower or two. Stuart produces the show and he's joined the studio. Hello, Stu.
3: Morning, Ash.
2: Interesting quiz. I have had an update from one of the people because I wasn't sure if a subduction zone is the same as a fault line. Here it goes. A fault zone is where two plates meet. A subduction zone is where one plate slides underneath another. Not all fault zones are subduction zones. So this is how we got the Himalayas. India was just merrily wandering around the Indian Ocean, minding its own business. It crashed into Tibet. One plate went under another, and now we have Mount Everest. It's a crazy story.
3: Yeah, it's a strange way the world works. I've never fully understood tectonic plates. It was obviously explained to me in school, but my brain just can't. It's one of those things my brain just doesn't get, I suppose. I understand that the plates can go, but it's like, how does the Earth move like that? I don't get it.
2: Ugh. It's a very strange situation. I think when the Earth cools enough, we won't have plates over a molten surface. They'll just solidify into a crust and it will be much simpler.
3: When I was a kid, I couldn't understand the concept. Isn't the Earth just one big rock? How does it move?
2: It should be, shouldn't it?
3: Because I'm thinking a rock doesn't move on its own. So why, if the Earth is a big rock, why do they all move? You know what I mean? I just couldn't get it for a long time.
2: Scale is very confusing. Any observations on the show tonight and what you'd like to focus on?
3: Well, nicknames, a fun nickname very quickly. My auntie Di, she always called me Booster, which was a bit of a portmanteau because it had sort of transmogrified from a few things. So it was obviously Stuart, and then it used to be Stu Boo, and then it was just Boo, and then Booster.
2: I like that. I thought you might be named after a vaccine, her favourite vaccine.
3: No, well, maybe. I was about to say I wouldn't be able to pronounce probably any of the, like AstraZeneca. Or
2: I guess Booster's more fun than tetanus.
3: Exactly.
2: You had to be called something.
3: It seems somewhat malicious to call your nephew, I suppose. It's like, oh, good morning, tetanus. What's going on?
2: Yeah, Booster's much kinder.
3: Honestly, time travel. I'm keen. I'm such a nerd about this sort of stuff. I want to learn about, I believe it's quarks.
2: Oh, yes.
3: If you accurately predict, because they move in a somewhat predictable pattern. If you're able to predict where a quark will be at a certain time, then you can hypothetically use that to travel through time to be like, the quark will be there in that position.
2: Yes.
3: So if I can be in that position, it's a whole thing. I'm very excited about this.
2: I think that's the problem. Time travel may be possible at the very small scale, but how much weight do we have to lose to be able to travel through time?
3: Well, as far as I had heard about it, because I've done a little bit of research, to travel through time, you basically have to travel at the speed of light. And if you have mass, you can't travel at the speed of light. So it's very tricky.
2: We may be stuck with our mass-filled bodies. Stu, what happened in the quiz tonight?
3: Well, mate, we had a lot of callers and a lot of good entries. A lot of tough questions, I'll say, Ash. Oh, very quick clarification. The vena cava is the largest vein in the body.
2: Ah, good clarification.
3: Yes, and the largest artery was the aorta.
2: Someone made a pun about that, and they said, I ought to have known that. That's from Harry in the Bay, I think.
3: Good one, Harry. I like that. But yes, you know, good entries all around, but there can only be one winner as per usual. So, Tara the Truckee, you're the winner.
2: Congratulations, Tara, and thank you, Stu.
3: You're welcome.
2: Now, we always kick off with a song as we bring up our first guest, our Hollywood correspondent,

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0: Two things. Let's first cross over to Hollywood to drift away with our imaginations, and then let's time travel together. That's the plan for the hour ahead. But for that Hollywood conversation, Kevin Ott joins you, and apparently there's a new X-Men on the cards to sell. Let's see what superpowers we may be exposed to. Hi, Kevin.

0: Then.
1: Okay, hi, S. First of all, am I going to miss the time machine?
0: How old are you? You might have to stick around for another 20, 30 years. Who knows how quickly. No, we're talking about this afterwards. Are you interested in the concept of time travel?
1: I absolutely am, yes.
0: Where would you go or when would you go? Which period of time?
1: Well, I would go back to, and I would talk to my younger self, I think, and I would tell my younger self, some truths, nothing like, invest in Apple or anything like that,
0: yeah.
1: But, just some stuff about the world.
0: And can you share any advice? What would you tell younger you?
1: That's a good question. I would tell younger me to be more charitable toward people and to not be so judgmental. I think that's what I would tell my younger self.
0: I like that. It'll come back to you as well. Give and receive karma. I like that. So a bit of good karma. Now, we can't travel back in time. It seems we can only travel forward for now. But if we do travel forward long enough, a new X-Men movie will arrive in our cinemas. Tell us about this one.
1: Yeah. So Indy Navarette. We all love Indy Navarette because she was in Obsession, a movie that came out a few weeks ago. It's kind of the biggest horror movie of the year. People are actually talking about her for an Oscar nomination for her part in Obsession, which is probably not going to happen, but it could be one of those situations where the Academy nominates it with no intention of actually giving her the award, but just the nomination is a recognition. We'll see. That's sort of beside the fact. But the other cool thing that Indy Navarette is doing is she's playing Rogue in the next X-Men movie this week, over the weekend, and the news came out pretty late. excuse me. Disney has what's called, it's sort of like Comic-Con for Disney, but it's their own thing. And this week at the con, they announced the new X-Men cast. Now, it's Indy Navarette as Rogue, which is probably the big news because she's one of the biggest stars up there. But we also have Adam Driver as Mr. Sinister, which is very cool. This is going to be fun. Indy Navarette, she's also going to be in a movie if you're sort of looking for more Indy Navarette content. She's in a movie. She just wrapped production on it. It's a very cool concept. It's about some teenagers who managed to sneak into an amusement park after it's closed. And I imagine they're somehow able to operate the roller coaster, and they get stuck on the roller coaster, I believe, in the sort of upside down part of the loop-de-loop that a roller coaster goes on. It's called Invertigo, and it's wrapped production. Doesn't have a release date yet, but that sounds like a really cool concept.
0: I like that concept, and making a whole movie about a single incident like that, the drama, the conversation, it's a lovely concept, but it would take some writing skill, wouldn't it, to make a whole movie about an upside down roller coaster?
1: Yeah. There's another movie called Frozen that is, that movie is probably at least 10 years old. It has one of the Ashmore twins in it. Frozen is about some teenagers, very similar to this concept, who get stuck on a ski lift after the ski resort has closed. And they can't jump off because it's too high and they'll probably get killed. But maybe they can jump off and maybe somebody will just break an arm and get away. But then there's also wolves at the bottom. So that's a very, very cool concept. And as you say, and this is in the sort of literature for this new movie in Vertigo, a lot of sort of acrimony comes out between the people that are stuck. A lot of, they all have a lot of history together. And, that should be very interesting as well, really sort of color the terror of it.
0: Yeah, I'm sure there'll be a parody as well. I made this similar comment last week about people getting stuck on the horse carousel float or something like that. It'd be quite fun to watch a fun version of this.
1: That would be great.
0: I'd love that. Okay, so Indy Navarette, so she's making waves at the moment. Is there something about her X factor? Is there a quality that people are very much drawn to?
1: Well, that's pretty well. I mean, first of all, number one, she's like really gorgeous and very young, which is always a big selling point in Hollywood. But if people have seen Obsession, this movie, she is extraordinary in it because essentially what happens is she is, without revealing too much about the movie, she's kind of possessed the entire time. So she's not herself the entire time, but people expect her to be because most people don't know what's going on. And she's acting crazy. She's reciting weird poetry. And eventually she starts getting very, very violent, but sort of remaining devoted to the guy that she's in love with the whole time. She's truly amazing in it. And I don't know that I can convey how amazing, you would need to really see the movie, which I highly recommend.
0: And I can understand why that would create an Oscars buzz about it, when people can become someone so different and unhinged and keep that going for 90 minutes. That's quite impressive to watch, even if it is a horror movie, which typically doesn't win an Oscar for best film.
1: Correct.
0: Yeah. Okay. Yeah. The other thing I was going to talk about is her character in the X-Men. It's Rogue. For anyone who's not familiar with Rogue, can you tell her what kind of powers Rogue has?
1: Rogue is really cool. Rogue's powers are very dramatic. So basically, the X-Men, just for short, is people who are born with superpowers. They're born with them. They're called mutants. They generally sort of come out around puberty. In the 60s, when the X-Men were created, it was a sort of a metaphor for Black liberation. Later on, it became a metaphor for coming out as a gay person. Anyway, Rogue, her power is that she has the power to steal other people's powers, but she has to be touching them. So if she touches you, she can steal your power. So if you're, say, Cyclops, she touches you and then she can shoot laser beams from her eyes. The downside is if she holds on to you too long, she stops getting just your powers and she starts getting things like your memories and your personality and your, kind of your quirks and history. And so she could really risk kind of completely draining a person and turning them into a shell, but she has all their memories inside of her. And she's actually done that a couple of times sort of by accident. It creates a lot of really, really great drama in the comics.
0: Yeah. I just keep thinking parody versions of everything you say. And what about a movie where Rogue holds on for too long and she ends up getting your credit card debt and all your other things that she probably didn't want?
1: There's a great episode of X-Men 97 where another mutant is having a baby and Rogue is there too. And the hospital won't treat the mutant, won't treat the mother. They won't help her deliver the baby because she's a mutant and, you know, they're racist against mutants.
0: Yeah.
1: So what Rogue does is she finds an obstetrician and just grabs him and steals all of his obstetrician knowledge and then delivers the baby herself.
0: Wow. This is an incredible power. It's intellectual, but it feels like it's very life-changing power. This one that she has.
1: There's so much more sort of drama embedded in that power than there is in, like I said, somebody like Cyclops or Wolverine's got a lot of drama too because he's so old. Rogue is just, she's a great character. Mm.
0: It's a world of new powers, moving on from laser eyes and big hulking fists into intellectual kind of powers. Let's go on to a new movie. And this is similar to you were talking about Indy being obsessed or almost possessed in a previous film. This film, Haunting Skies, it's such a genre bender that involves possession. Can you explain more about it?
1: This is very cool. So Haunting Skies is a movie that is now in production. It's based on a novel. And what it's about is, okay, so Earth is attacked by aliens. We do not manage to fight them off. The aliens win. They colonize and enslave the Earth. And they start bringing people aboard their ships to do these horrible experiments on them. Now, down on Earth, there's a young girl who gets possessed by the devil.
0: Okay.
1: Just happens to get possessed by the devil. So there's a priest who decides he's going to try to get her onto one of the alien ships so that basically Satan can save the Earth from the aliens. We'll see how that goes. I think it's an amazing, amazing premise. But, you know, sometimes these amazing premises can result in, you know, movies that are silly or boring. I doubt that. The writer is very, very closely involved. He actually tried to get it published through regular publishing houses, but all the regular publishing houses, he said, kept trying to sort of whittle the story away. And eventually he self-published and became one of the biggest books on Amazon. I think at the very least, this could be something that that turns you onto a really good book as well.
0: I think the person behind it has got a martial arts background, don't they? They're into action and plot and movement. This will be quite a high energy film, you'd think.
1: Yeah, I think so. I mean, there's, you know, look, you've got Satan on a spaceship.
0: Yeah.
1: You know, it's going to be like spraying the pea soup, presumably, yeah. Like Linda Blair, maybe spraying it at the aliens. Maybe it's sort of like maybe the pea soup that she vomits up is similar to the water in that M. Night Shyamalan movie where the aliens were afraid of water.
0: Yeah.
1: And, you know, I don't know. We'll see what happens.
0: Satan on a spaceship definitely sounds scary.

0: snakes on a plane. This is a new level. New level of terror that we're subjecting ourselves to. If you've just joined the conversation, you're hearing from Kevin Ott, our overnight's Hollywood reporter. I'm Ashwin, and we are telling you what's going on in Hollywood. Chris Hansen is trying to distance himself from a new movie. What's happening with this one?
1: Yeah, okay. So there's a movie coming out, and it's called Prime Time, and it stars the great actor Robert Pattinson, who I love, as Chris Hansen. Chris Hansen, for those that might not know, he is the guy who he ran the show called To Catch a Predator for several years in the early 2000s. And they would basically sort of, they would have a person who sounded very young pose as someone very young on the internet. They would lure, a sexual predator into a home, and this guy would think that he was, going to be meeting up with someone who was 14 or 15 years old. And then instead he would meet up with Chris Hansen and a bunch of cameras. It was culturally huge. It went really big. There's imitators now on the internet. There's multiple channels that sort of do the same thing, luring pedophiles and then exposing them. So the movie is about that. Pattinson plays Chris Hansen. Chris Hansen was invited to a screening of the movie. Now, typically, when you see advanced screenings of movies, they make you sign a non-disclosure agreement so that you won't go on the internet and say, Darth Vader is Luke Skywalker's father or Rosebud is just the sled, right?
0: Yeah.
1: So they made him sign an NDA. He claims that the NDA also had clauses in it where they get to sort of take his likeness and his life rights. And so he didn't sign it, and thus he was not allowed to see the movie. That was sort of a weird move. It is very standard to have people sign an NDA. It is possible, of course, that the producers of the movie had, it was A24, that the producers of the movie had a separate sort of document for Chris Hansen to sign. I do kind of doubt it because, that would result in the exact kind of story that's going on right now, and I don't think they would want that. I think Chris Hansen sort of got wind of the fact. I think the movie is going to be a little bit critical of him. There already is a documentary called Predators, not to be confused with Predators, the movie in the Predator franchise. There is a documentary called Predators, and it's about Chris Hansen, and what it claims is that, that this approach is, while pedophilia is wrong on every level and the people who do it should be caught and, justice should be served, that this is not the best way to do this. In many cases, the guys that they caught, they were not able to prosecute the guys because, they were not Mirandized. They didn't know they were speaking to police because there are police sort of, watching in video village, watching what's going on in the house. That documentary is very interesting. It's called Predators. Like I said, I do recommend checking it out. It's on Prime. But it'll be interesting to see this movie, and it'll be interesting to see Chris Hansen's reaction afterwards. I do think it's interesting that this story, after he refused to sign the NDA, the network he went to talk about it was not ABC, his old network, but he actually went to Fox News, the Jesse Waters show. So I think that is an interesting choice that he went to Fox News. We may be seeing something of a heel turn from Chris Hansen in the future because of this movie. I'm very curious just to watch the movie because, like I said, I'm a big fan of Robert Pattinson. Even the Twilight movies, honestly, I just really like the guy. So I'm looking forward to this one.
0: He does a good villain. I just saw him in Odyssey recently, and he does a good dark character.
1: Oh, fantastic, fantastic. Yeah, he's also, I don't know, he's kind of my favorite Batman right now, too.
0: Yes, yeah, just a very skilled actor. Here's a quick trailer from To Catch a Predator, from Primetime.
2: Big night planned.
3: Well, who are you?
2: Why don't you have a seat right there? I'm Chris Hansen with Dateline NBC, and we're doing a story on adults who try to meet teens online. You see how this looks, right?
0: So it is a dark concept, and it's fraught with legal difficulties, so a tough movie to make, no doubt, but that seems to be where we're at as a culture, right? We want saucy, salacious, dirty content rather than anything too vanilla these days.
1: Well, of course. I mean, if you start a sort of franchise or a program or something like that, if you start

0: with trapping pedophiles, luring pedophiles into a honeypot and trapping them. If you start from there, you know, eventually you have to go bigger. Eventually you have to go sort of bigger and badder. And they did, the show actually did. They went to Cambodia. They dealt with, you know, child sex slavery, things like that. They exposed a lot of stuff and actually did some very good work. But as you say, the show, you know, it was very sort of lurid, and you definitely got the feeling, and in this documentary, Predators, it really explores this, you definitely got the feeling that, you know, getting pedophiles off the streets was not the number one goal of this organization. The number one goal was to produce good television. And so, you know, when that happens, things like, you know, things like legal niceties, they sort of slip through the cracks, right?
1: Yeah, very much so. But that's the producers and lawyers' jobs to walk that line. So we'll see how that movie comes out. When is it due to be released?
0: In a few weeks, very soon. I don't know the exact date. Okay. Offhand, but it is very soon. It's complete. They've, you know, the fact that they're screening it for test screenings means that, like, probably in the next few months.
1: Now, before there were crime podcasts that we were all obsessed with, there was...
2: Right into this world, all alone, you gotta take your soul.
1: Sons of Anarchy. We've always been obsessed with outlaws and criminals of some kind. Is it back in some form?
0: It is, and this is very interesting. So first of all, caveat, I have never seen a single episode of Sons of Anarchy. I know very little about it. I didn't know that was the theme song. If you had played that, I wouldn't have known that it was the theme song if you had played it without telling me. Yeah. So I do apologize in advance if I get anything wrong. But Sons of Anarchy, it ended a few years ago, but it's coming back on FX, which is the network that originally aired it. And it's coming back in a very interesting way. So it's going to be a short, limited series, probably something like 4 or 8 episodes, something like that. And it is not a continuation of the Sons of Anarchy story, right? Or the Mayan story, which was the spinoff of Sons of Anarchy. I know a little bit, right? Yeah. So what it is I'm just going to read you the log line here. When the cast of Sons of Anarchy reunites at a fan convention after more than a decade, the line between life and art blurs as the fractured brotherhood finds itself up against a real-world threat more dangerous than anything they ever faced in the show. So it's actually sort of a Galaxy Quest sort of thing, where it's the actual actors at a fan convention, and then, you know, we don't know what exactly happens if terrorists try to take over the fan convention, or if, you know, there's some sort of alien invasion or something like that. I imagine it's going to be somewhat grounded a little bit, because, you know, they're not going to put aliens in Sons of Anarchy, because that's not why people watch Sons of Anarchy. No. But I do like this concept. Charlie Hunnam, who's the star of the show, he came up with it himself. So, you know, if you listen to that and it got you steamed under the collar, then Charlie Hunnam, the star of the show, he's the one you want to blame. I think this sounds really cool. Like I said, I'm not a fan of the show, and I've never seen a single episode. But this attracts me. I like this.
1: Yeah, it does. It does sound fun, and crime is always interesting. It always appeals to people. So there's a good mix. We've got Satan. We've got aliens. We've got Sons of Anarchy. A lovely world of Hollywood to have dived into today. Thank you, Kevin, for taking us into it.
0: Thanks so much, Ash.
1: Kevin Ott there, our overnight's Hollywood reporter.
3: ABC Radio with Ashwin Sedgar.
1: We are about to begin that conversation on time travel. I've had a text from Mike saying, "Hi, Ashwin. I wouldn't go back in time because who I was yesterday led to who I am today. Not forward in time because today leads to who I am, who I will be tomorrow. Wherever I exist in time, finding peace is more important. Great to hear your good vibes on overnights. Cheers, Mike." Yeah, I guess that's the other option. We don't want to run away from the present day, do we? We want to cherish as much as the present as we can, because some people, yeah, we have to live here now. It's like that question of, would you travel to Mars? Would you be the first explorer to Mars? And maybe the first explorers will be people who don't have much to live for here on Earth. So, yeah, it does say something to you if you do want to run away from your own life. But let's talk more about the science in particular of

time travel. If that is of interest to you, stick around for this conversation. We have a scientist with a deep personal connection to the subject who will be taking us into it after this.

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0: We've all possibly wondered, haven't we, is it possible to travel through time, to live a comfortable life where everyone lives forever, thousands of years into the future, or go back to our favourite period in the past, maybe the Wild West? It would be lovely to move as fluidly through time as we can through space. But is it possible? Is time travel possible at all? Professor Ron Mallett is a theoretical physicist from the University of Connecticut, and he can tell us, and he should know. He's even been working on a time machine that may help solve the problem. Hello, Ron.
8: Hi.
0: Before we get to this machine that you've been working on over a long period of time, can you tell us where your interest in time travel comes from?
8: Sure. It actually began with a tragedy that happened in my family. I was born in Pennsylvania. My father fought in the Second World War, and after the war was over, he took us to New York, and he became a television repairman. And for me, I was the oldest of four children, and for me, the sun rose and set on him. The thing is that he looked robust. He looked healthy. We didn't know that he had a weak heart, and he died suddenly of a massive heart attack when he was only 33 years old, and I was 10 years old. And I was devastated. But among the gifts he left me was a love for reading. And the thing that saved me when I was about 11, about a year after he died, I came across H.G. Wells' classic, The Time Machine. And that changed everything, because at the beginning of it, this was a classic illustrated version of it. It said, scientific people know very well that time is just the kind of space, and we can move forward in time just as we can in space. And when I read that, it was like a life preserver. I thought, well, if we can move through time, then maybe if I build a time machine, I can see him again and maybe tell him what was going to happen.
0: Yeah.
8: Maybe change things. And that was the beginning for me.
0: How long did that sensation linger for, to want to go and meet your dad? Or is it still something you carry with you? You love that chance?
8: It's been the dominant theme of my entire life. I would not be the professor of physics that I am if it hadn't been for that. As a child, I actually tried to put something together. My mother had kept his television and radio parts, and I tried to put it together with the bicycle and everything, and of course nothing, it didn't work. But I remembered it said scientific people know very well. And that was extremely important, because I didn't know the science at the particular time, but I knew that if I could learn the science, that might be what I needed. And later, I came across a book. This was about when I was 12. I used to hang out at the bookstore all the time, and I came across the second book that changed my life. On the cover of the book, it had a picture of Einstein. Now, I knew Einstein was this great genius. I didn't know what he did, but I knew he was a great genius, and he was standing next to in a large picture of an hourglass, and I knew that an hourglass had to do with time. So I put the two together, and I thought maybe Einstein has something to do with time. And so I picked up the paperback. It was a popular-level paperback. I didn't really have the full background, but I did pick up the essence. It said that, according to Einstein, unlike the physics of Newton, where time can't be altered, nothing can change time. According to Einstein, there are ways you can alter time. And so I thought, this is great. If I can understand Einstein, then maybe that can help me build a time machine. And that was the beginning. I mean, I should mention that after my father died, we went from being well-to-do to really poverty. It was a very difficult time. College was not immediately in the cards for me, but I sort of followed my father's footsteps. He had used the GI Bill in the United States. That was something that were given to military people that they could use to go to college. And so I joined the Air Force in, after high school, and I used the GI Bill to go to college. I finally eventually got a degree in bachelor's, master's, and PhD degree in physics, specializing in Einstein's theory of relativity. And I found out that, according to Einstein, you can, in fact, alter time. And we can go into that in more detail, but that that was the beginning for me. And as I said, my entire career has been based on that, not just simply time travel. I should mention that my main specialty turned out to be black holes. And why did I do that? Well, you know, the thing is that I knew people would be skeptical about time travel. And so I built my career about their income. Working on black holes because they can affect time, and we can go into that. So black holes were considered to be legitimate crazy, unlike time travel, which was considered crazy.
0: So yeah. If you look at, so you moderated yourself.
8: My papers,
0: yeah.
8: Right. So I write. So it, actually, I used my work in black holes, and if you look at most of my scientific papers.

0: that's what I specialized in. But in the background was always trying to understand how time could be altered, and that was the journey. And as I said, I still miss him and think about that.
1: And it's amazing how comforting Einstein can be, almost like a religious kind of comfort, because I think he wrote a letter once to a grieving widow to say, space-time is like a big cake and we can travel through it, and your father or your brother has not really died. They're there in the cake just as how we're in the cake. So I would like, before we talk about how to travel through time, can you tell us, as best a scientist can, what time actually is?
0: Sure. The thing is that I'll give you my particular take on it. First, I'll explain to you in a nutshell. I think it's the persistence of existence is the way that I think of it. And what do I mean by that? Well, it was actually H.G. Wells gave a hint on that in his book, which was, by the way, published in 1895. And that was about 10 years before Einstein's scientific theory. But essentially, in one scene in the book, he's talking to friends to try to tell them about what time is. And he says, oh, think about this cube. You know, a cube has length, width, and breadth. But if the cube doesn't exist in time, it would cease to exist if there was no time at all. So the fourth dimension is duration. Something has to endure. So you can think of time as being the dimension that allows duration. And so that's what I mean by that. So that for me is what time is. It's a measure of the duration or the persistence of existence, as I put it.
1: That's a very interesting way to explain what it is, to make it clear for the rest of us who are lay people on this subject. I have heard one explanation of space-time, and that is from someone who believes that the universe, almost like when you see an apple, the atoms of the apple are vibrating at a certain frequency. We call that red. It's not really red. It's atoms vibrating at a certain frequency. It's an emergent property. Red is emergent. Yeah, and they say that space and time are like that. They are an emergent property of something deeper, and that deeper thing is mathematical structure, information. That's what's real. And time, space, that's just what the universe looks like to us when we look at it. Is there any validity to that information theory of the universe, and how does that affect a discussion of time?
0: Well, to me, it has to be back in the beginning, and I mean that literally. The scientific way of looking at time is that space and time are connected to each other, and the origin of time is the Big Bang. That is when both space and time came into existence. People sometimes think of the Big Bang as an explosion that happened in space. It isn't. The Big Bang is really, before the Big Bang, there was no existence. In a sense. Now you might say, well, how do we think about that? That is something that we can't think about because, you know, we have to exist. And whenever the universe came into existence, both space and time came into existence. Prior to that, there was essentially a nothingness. So that, to me, is the beginning of time. And sometimes people think that, well, you know, time is just something that we is it real? And yes, it is real, independently of us and independently of any measuring device. Human beings didn't exist at the beginning of the universe. Not even any kind of sentient entity existed prior to the Big Bang. So that, to me, is the beginning of time, and it happened at the beginning of space as well.
1: So time had a moment in time when it came into being, and this is such almost a trippy, mind-bending concepts that we're getting into. So we have a sketch slightly of what time is. It, like you said, it's the persistence of existence. It has to go with objects in space. How then do we travel through time, forward and backwards? Can you sketch out your ideas on the subject?
0: Sure. Well, my ideas are Einstein's ideas, essentially. They're not independent of each other. In fact, I try to tell people that if Einstein isn't considered in any discussion of time, then one has to be a bit skeptical of it. And we know Einstein's theories are correct. because we have atomic energy and we have lasers, and all of these things were things that were a result of Einstein's work. Let me talk about Einstein, because that's really the key to the possibility of time travel. Einstein, in 1905, developed the theory, and in a nutshell, what he said, or what he found out. Now, when I say find out, I should mention that when a physicist says find out, what they mean is that a mathematical theory was developed that was tested eventually experimentally. So what Einstein was able to find out and develop a theory about was the fact that time slows down for a moving clock. The faster we move, the more time slows down. And what does that mean? That, for example, I can give you an example of this and how was it tested. What people aren't really familiar with this was an experiment that was done at the Naval Observatory in the U.S. in the 1970s. What they did was to take two atomic clocks. As you know, those are the most precise timekeeping mechanisms we have. One of the atomic clocks was kept at rest at the Naval Observatory. The other atomic clock was put on an ordinary passenger jet and flown around the world, speed of sound. When they brought it back, they found that the clock that had been on the passenger jet had actually slowed down compared to the clock at rest at the Naval Observatory. Now, you might say, how come this wasn't in the newspapers all over the world? Well, that's why they had to use atomic clocks, because the effect is so small that it could only be measured with atomic clocks. And remember, I said that time slows down with speed. The effect happens at literally any speed. It happens even when you're driving your car. It's just that if you look at the equation, you find that effect depends on how fast you're moving with respect to the speed of light. Light plays a key role in all of this. And so the faster you move, the more time slows down. If we have, eventually we will have rockets that can go close to the speed of light. And what we would find is that the effect would become extremely measurable at that particular point. So that if we had an astronaut, for example, that was traveling to a distant star and coming back, if they were traveling close to the speed of light, for them, they would only feel as though a few years had passed. But here on the Earth, decades could have passed. And they could find if they had families, they could find that they could come back being younger than their grandchildren. Now, that sounds like, is that for real? But no, we have been able to measure that. The other way.
1: Just before you move on to the other way, Professor, can I just start with this way, just to understand it more clearly? Why does time slow down the faster you move? Is it anything to do with preserving causation in the universe?
0: No, in fact, I'm glad you're putting that question up. It actually has to do with the speed of light, and here's why. Light is a very strange thing. Normally, let me back up. Suppose that you throw an object at someone, okay? It's coming at them at a certain speed. If you run towards the person and throw the object at them, it's going to be coming at them faster. Okay, because it's going to be the speed of the object plus the speed that you gave it by moving, okay? And in fact, that's what a baseball pitcher does when they're on the mound. They want to throw a faster ball. They actually use part of the velocity of their body in tossing the ball. Now, that doesn't sound unusual, okay? However, I'm going to give you the a simple example of it. There was an experiment that measured this. Now, suppose I have a flashlight and I turn on the beam of light at you. The light will be coming at you at 186,000 miles per second, okay? Now, we know from quantum theory that light is actually made up of particles of light, balls of light. These balls of light are what's traveling at 186,000 miles per second. It's just that there's so many of them, it appears as though it's continuous. So suppose I'm shining a beam of light at you. These balls of light are coming at you at 186,000 miles per second. suppose that I run towards

0: the Earth is moving. But what they found is that the speed of light did not change. Now, this is weird. This would be as though I was telling you that the baseball I was throwing at you is going to be coming at you at exactly the same speed, whether I'm standing still and throwing the ball at you or I'm running towards you. And you know that isn't happening. So that was a puzzle. How come the speed of light isn't changing no matter how fast the source of light is moving? That doesn't make any sense. That's where Einstein came in. Einstein said that you have to think of what speed is. Speed is the distance you're moving over a certain amount of time. If the speed of light doesn't change, something else has to change in order to keep the speed of light not changing. And Einstein said that something is time. Time has to actually change in order for the speed of light not to change. So the speed of light is the important element here. The speed of light is the same no matter how fast the source of light is moving or how fast someone, you know, you're moving with respect to it. So that is the key in Einstein's theory. Once again, the point here is that the only way the speed of light cannot change no matter how fast the source is changing is that time has to change in order to keep the speed of light from changing. Okay.
1: Yeah.
0: And that was his prediction.
1: This was
0: mathematically.
1: Yes. So you go.
0: So that's the root of it.
1: Yeah. It's really interesting then that the universe revolves around the speed of light. The speed of light cannot change its speed, so we have to change time to keep it consistent. I suppose the bigger question is, why can't the speed of light change? Or is that moving beyond physics to some philosophy question? Why can't the speed of light change?
0: You might say that's beyond what we've been able to understand. But in other words, that's just something that nature gave us, and we don't know why. Okay. We literally don't know why, but that's something that that nature gives us. And then the only way that we can explain it is the fact that time has to change in order for the speed of light not to change.
1: If you've just joined the conversation, you're hearing from Professor Ron Mallets, a theoretical physicist at the University of Connecticut, taking us into the subject of time travel. So what we'll do in this conversation, we'll figure out the two methods to travel through time. We've talked about speed. We'll talk about gravitation, mass. In just a moment, I'll let the professor explain the other approach. And then we'll discuss the time machine that is coming up. I'm just conscious of the fact that there's 1 minute and a bit till the news. So I think this is a broader discussion than we can squeeze in to that time. But can you give us a preview, Professor, of what you'll be discussing when it comes to the other method of time travel?
0: Sure. The other method of time. So the special theory of relativity is what we have been talking about. In other words, in a nutshell, time is affected by speed. The other thing, and this took Einstein 10 years to develop, and we'll come back to that, is that gravity can affect time. So that's a preview, is that what we're going to be talking about is how gravity can affect time and whether we actually have seen that.
1: And I can imagine gravity poses fewer engineering challenges than speed. Traveling through space at close to the speed of light is a real problem for the metallurgists amongst us.
0: Right.
1: Yeah.
0: But you're right. Gravity is something that affects us all the time, every day. Just getting out of bed. Oh, you have to act against gravity.
1: Yeah, it's there all the time. Okay, well, Professor, thanks for your time so far. We'll come back to you straight after the news. And if you have a question about time travel, a scientific or even a philosophical question, an observation, you can give us a call on 1300-800-222, 1300-800-222. A couple of you have texted already. That text message line is 0437-774-774. That is Professor Ron Mallett from the University of Connecticut. I'm Ashwin Sedgar. 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Stick around for this fascinating conversation about how we may be able to travel through time after this.
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3: ABC News with Andrew Kaloupas. In a joint statement, Australia, Canada and the United Kingdom have described Israel's investigation into a strike that killed Australian Zomi Frankham and other aid workers in Gaza as shameful. Here's Jono Wakeley.

0: The statement says the announcement the Israel Defense Forces would not pursue criminal investigations into the strike that killed 7 humanitarian workers is too little too late, and particularly egregious as the decision landed on World Humanitarian Day. The 2024 strike killed a UK national, a dual Canada-US citizen, and an Australian aid worker, Zomi Frankham, working for World Central Kitchen. While the IDF investigation found that there were serious failures, Israel has defended its finding as it did not raise reasonable suspicion of criminal misconduct. The statement called for Israel to comply with its obligations under international law, which Israel says it's deeply committed to.
1: Ukrainian President Volodymyr Zelensky has called a Russian attack on a shopping center that's killed at least 14 people in his hometown despicable. Local officials say 120 others, including more than 20 children, were injured in the drone attack in the city of Kryvyi Rih. Mr. Zelensky says a second Russian drone hit the shopping center half an hour after the initial strike in a deliberate attempt to target emergency services. The UN's senior coordinator for Ebola, Julian Harness, is warning that the outbreak in the Democratic Republic of Congo is growing exponentially, with more than 2,500 deaths now recorded. The BBC's Richard Kigoe has more.
2: The Democratic Republic of Congo is struggling to contain its biggest Ebola outbreak. Speaking from Bunia in Ituri province, the center of the outbreak, Julian Harness warned that the virus could spread further, including to neighboring countries. He says more staff and resources are needed in remote areas of eastern DRC to slow transmission. He also warned that aid funding could run out within weeks. The virus has been detected in 6 provinces where health systems have been weakened by years of armed conflict. There are now more than 5,000 cases, including at least 800 children.
1: British meteorologists are warning that the El Niño event developing over the Pacific Ocean is likely to be the strongest in living memory. The scientists say sea temperatures in the tropical central Pacific and areas around Australia and Indonesia could rise by more than 3 degrees above normal. The Met Office's Professor Adam Scaife says its effects are already being felt in different parts of the world.
3: But what goes up must come back down, and so you end up with drought in places like the Amazon and Central America, and also further west in the Pacific, in the maritime continent. And we can already see, actually, Indian rainfall. It's their monsoon season that is already running much below normal.
1: A man armed with a sword has injured several people at a high school in central Sweden. At least 2 people have sustained serious injuries, according to emergency services. The high school has about 450 students, aged between 16 and 20. The incident comes more than a year after a shooting at Örebro, where a gunman killed 10 people before turning the weapon on himself in the worst mass shooting in Swedish history. Queensland scientists now believe there are 3 distinct species of lampreys, with the discovery of 2 varieties nicknamed the vegan Dracula fish. Lampreys are tiny ancient fish known to use sharp teeth to feed on the blood of other fish, but now scientists say they've found 2 new endangered lamprey varieties that are non-parasitic and feed on organic matter in creek beds. Researchers have received $90,000 to map where they live. Queensland government scientist David Moffat says some species could disappear before they're even properly known.
4: These animals aren't necessarily in remote locations. They're just very cryptic. They're very hard to see. And we're at the risk of silent extinctions, where we have things go extinct that we didn't even know were existing.
1: To sport, and in the NRL, the Dolphins have strengthened their hold on a top 4 position with a convincing 34-16 victory over the Parramatta Eels at Lang Park. Parramatta shocked the home crowd by racing to a 10-0 lead inside the opening 20 minutes before the Dolphins took control, piling on 3 unanswered tries before halftime and 3 more after the break. That's the latest from ABC News.
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6: We are having a conversation about how we might one day be able to travel through time. We've talked so far in this conversation about using speed, the fact that speed slows down or slows us down, slows the passage of time down for the person who is traveling. So we've talked a little bit about that, and that is

0: order to keep the speed of light constant. That can't change, so time has to change to maintain the speed of light. So it's an interesting conversation. There's another method we discussed before the news, which is gravity. So we'll explore how gravity can change time with Ron Mallett, who is a theoretical physicist from the University of Connecticut. And we'll take your questions as well, if you'd like to have any. If you have any questions about time travel, you can call me on 1300 800 222. Ron, we've had our first caller. Michael has rung in. Michael, hello.
1: Good evening, gentlemen, and those listening wherever you are out there. We know that white light consists of red, orange, yellow, green, blue, indigo, violet.
2: Correct.
1: What happens, Professor, if you fire some red light at the exact moment as some violet light at a distant target? One of them will get there first, won't it? Because they travel at different speeds or something, don't they?
2: Right. That's an excellent question and an excellent point. Now, remember, in fact, this is key. When I was talking about the speed of light not changing, that's in a vacuum. The speed of light within a material changes, okay? So what happens in that? And that is a very important point. No, the speed of light is the same before it hits the prism. But when it gets inside the prism, the speed of light changes. So the correct statement is that the speed of light does not change in a vacuum, no matter how fast the object or the source of light is. But if you're inside a material, the speed of light depends on the material. So that's what's happening. Whenever you're talking about light, is all of the wavelengths of light are changing exactly the same speed when you're going through the vacuum. But as soon as they get inside the material, the speed of light is changing. That's the reason why you're getting that breaking up. As soon as they get on the other side, then they're all traveling at the same speed again. Okay?
1: Yeah.
2: That's the important point.
1: Yeah, okay. Messing with my head. Okay. I can't even accept the concept that the light is made up of photons. A photon, how can a photon
2: exist? A green photon and a red photon are going to be going at exactly the same speed until they get into a material.
1: Well, is space a material?
2: That in the space inside the material, light changes, okay, because of the interaction of the light with the material. That's why there's a change. But prior to that, in a vacuum, red photons, blue photons, green photons are traveling all at exactly the same speed. But once they get inside the material, they split up because they're changing at different speeds.
1: So is space a material?
2: It's the material that's causing it.
0: Oh, so no, I think, Ron, just there might have been a line crossed there. Is space itself a material? It's a vacuum, isn't it? It's not a material.
2: No, it's a vacuum. A vacuum, right. Space itself is not a material.
0: Okay. All right, Michael, thanks for calling in with that question as well. Really probing how light works. Professor, it almost sounds like it's not the law of nature. It's the habits of nature. It's because it's not exactly a fixed law. Light can change in a material, in a prism. Does it change
2: That's
0: over
2: right.
0: time? Did light have a different speed in the early universe, in a future universe? Do you think it's malleable like that?
2: No, well, if the light is interacting with the materials of the universe, then it's actually going to change as a result of that. But as soon as it hits the area where there's no material, that's what we mean by a vacuum, by the way, is that it's materialless. So as soon as it hits, then there's no change in the speed.
0: I think we'll take a couple more calls as well, and then we'll take you onto the adventure towards building this time machine as well to see what the prospects of time travel might be. Andy has given us a call from Batemans Bay in New South Wales. Hi, Andy.
3: Yeah, hi. I did a bit of electronics work when I was a kid, and later on I heard that light electricity travels at the speed of light. And
2: that's right. Radio waves are electromagnetic waves. All electromagnetic waves. Light is just a special one because of the fact of its frequency. But radio waves and light waves are essentially the same thing. The thing that differs between them is their frequency or their wavelength. You can look at it either way. But essentially, when we talk about radio waves are a kind of light wave, but it's just that their wavelength is longer than normal, okay? So they have a lower frequency than ordinary light, optical light. So when people are talking about light, they're actually usually they're not being quite precise because they say when we're talking about light, that means the visible part of the light spectrum. But radio waves are essentially light of a different frequency, and microwaves are the same. Gamma rays are the same. All of these things are just different frequencies of light, okay? But they all travel the same because they electromagnetic waves. In a sense, the correct statement would be rather than saying that light is traveling at 186,000 miles per second, radio waves are traveling at 160. All of these things are just simply so. The better statement would be that electromagnetic waves travel at the speed of light.
3: Yeah, and I was thinking of taking that concept and using it. Well, if I can speak to yourself and transmit TV and all that through the but in saying all that, you know, use that concept for time travel. But in saying that, there was quite a lag when they were transmitting to the moon, and that was a fair bit through space. So anyway,
2: there would be lag. Remember that light is traveling through the atmosphere, so there is actually a slightly different speed going through the atmosphere than when it's traveling into space. But that's a whole different idea. What I'm talking about is the concept of light traveling in a vacuum, and that for that, the speed of light is the same for all frequencies of light, essentially, okay? in a vacuum.
0: Thank you for your call, Andy. Amber has given us a call from Parramatta. Hi, Amber.
4: Oh, good morning. Very interesting, Professor, your talk. And I have a question, and it might be a bit basic, I'm not sure. But I'm thinking that maybe we will not be able to travel in time because unlike space and time, we're not, we're not particles like light has the particles you were talking about. And our humanness might stop us. Because we see light differently to one another, we see colour differently to one another, we taste and smell in a different way to each other, and maybe we're just not consistent enough to be able to change sufficiently to be able to travel through time or space in terms of going back or forward in time.
2: Well, the thing is that when you're talking about, we are made up of particles, okay? Everything is made up of some particles, but it's the light is something that's independent of that. So I said, when you're talking about light, I'm talking about electromagnetic waves, by the way. And then what I said is that all electromagnetic waves travel at exactly the same speed. And even though we see different colors and people do perceive different colors, what they're perceiving is the frequency of light. They're not perceiving the speed of light. The speed of light is the same for me, for you, for everyone. The speed of light in the vacuum is the same no matter what. It's what's happening is the frequency, however, is changing. So time travel that I'm talking about is dependent on the speed of light, not the frequency of light. So yes, and we do know that the time travel or is possible because we can change time by speed. As I said, the experiment that I was talking about was with jet planes, but where there's a device at CERN, Switzerland, it's called the Large Hadron Collider, And what it does is it speeds up subatomic particles. Some of these particles can

0: only live for a very short period of time, and then they completely disappear. What they find is that when they speed these particles up, they can actually change how long they exist. That is actually time travel. The fact that we can actually change the lifetime. This is independent of us. We can change the lifetime of these particles. So in a sense, if we were traveling with these particles, we would be able to travel into the future. So we do know that we can alter time with speed by direct experiment, not just with atomic clocks on jet planes, but every time they turn on the Large Hadron Collider and speed up subatomic particles, they can change their lifetime. And so we would be able, if we were traveling fast enough, we would be able to alter our, people watching us, they would actually see a clock. When I'm talking about a clock, I'm not just talking about a mechanical clock, your heart is a clock. People who are watching you traveling fast enough would actually see your heart rate metabolism slow down. You wouldn't notice it, but they would perceive it. So you would actually be able to live longer than people who are not moving close to the speed of light. And as I said, we have seen that experimentally, so that's real. Time travel to the future with speed is real.
1: Thank you for calling in, Amber. And we have talked about speed stuff, but in just a moment, we'll talk about gravity and then a time machine. And when it comes to gravity, I understand people living at the top of a mountain might experience time differently at the ground level. So we'll see the fascinating science behind that in just a moment. But Tony has given us a call from Greystanes in New South Wales. Hello, Tony.
2: Hello, how are you?
1: Good, thank you. What's your time travel question?
2: Well, I want to ask the professor there, if you can travel faster than light, it's not light anymore.
0: Oh, you can't. Pause there. We can't travel faster than the speed of light. The thing is that light is the limiting speed. We can travel up to the speed of light, but we cannot travel faster than the speed of light. Okay, and the reason for that.
2: Why can't you?
0: I was getting ready to explain to you why. Okay, it's actually built into the laws of nature. There's a very famous equation that everyone is familiar with of Einstein. It's called E equals mc squared. Okay, that equation is the equation behind atomic energy, which we know is real. Equals mc squared means is that the E stands for energy, the M stands for mass, and the C stands for the speed of light. And what it says is that if you, whatever amount of matter that you have, you can convert it into energy. But that equation can be read the other way. If you have a certain amount of energy, you can convert that into mass. Okay. Now, why is that? Make it impossible to travel faster than the speed of light. Well, in order for me to move an object, I have to give it energy. Okay, to move, you have to use gas in your car and so on. You have to put a certain amount of energy to move something. If I want it to move faster, I have to give it more energy. So the more energy I give to an object, the faster I can get it to move. Now, here's where the problem, no, I shouldn't say problem, but here's where Einstein's equation comes in. As I'm giving the object more energy, some of that energy becomes the mass of the object. In other words, just by giving it energy, I can increase the mass of an object. That's part of the equation. And that means that if I want it to go faster, I have to use more energy. But when I give it more energy, that more energy makes the object become even more massive. Now, what happens is that if you try to give the object enough energy to go at the speed of light, that energy, when it becomes part of the mass of the object, that energy almost becomes it makes the mass of the object become almost infinitely massive. So that means that in order to move the object, to get it to move at the speed of light, you have to use so much energy that the object becomes infinitely massive, which means you can't move it anymore. So it's E equals mc squared is the reason why we can't get an object to move at the speed of light.
1: Yeah.
0: Because it would have to become infinitely massive. All right, so it's actually literally built into the laws of nature.
1: And that's so counterintuitive, because people often

0: well, their worldview is based on what they experience. But as a scientist, you can also see the guardrails of nature just through mathematics and that kind of the limits on what's possible that maths can set for us as well. And thank you for calling in, Tony, with that question. Professor, I'd love to move you now to those two other key questions. How does gravity affect time? And then how does the time machine work? Can we start with that gravitational question? How does gravity affect the flow of time?
1: Yeah. Okay. What mathematically, again, what Einstein was able to find is that the graph is that the stronger gravity is, according to Newton, once again, that can't happen. Gravity does not affect time. But Einstein found that the stronger gravity is, the more time will slow down. What that means is that, and you pointed that out, a clock here at the surface of the Earth where gravity is strong, that clock is actually ticking slower than a clock at the top of a high mountain where gravity is weak. Now, you might say, wait a minute, has that ever been shown? What people don't realize is not only has it been shown, but it's part of our everyday life. I'm sure that you, like me, I have a GPS system inside my car. GPS allows us to get correct locations on the Earth. But GPS system, the way in which it works, is that in your unit, it has a clock in it. Okay? The satellites in space have clocks on them. When they were setting up the system initially, they were assuming Newton's laws. And according to Newton, time cannot be affected by gravity. So they were assuming when they set up the system that the clocks on board the satellites were running at exactly the same rate as clocks at the surface of the Earth. There's a very simple relationship between speed, time, and distance. If you know any two of those, you can compute the other. So if I know the time the signal was sent and the time it was received, and I know the speed of the signal, which is the speed of light, I can compute distance. So when they set up the system, once again, initially, they were assuming that time is ticking at the clocks are ticking at exactly the same rate on the satellites as here on the Earth. The system was giving incorrect distances. That was happening. What they realized when they consulted with the physicists is that you have to use Einstein's theory about time and gravity. That means to say that they have to use computers to take into account that the unit, your clock in your unit, your car is actually running a little bit slower than on the satellites. Those are running a little bit faster because gravity is weak. And whenever they did that, they found that it was giving correct locations. So every time you use your GPS, Einstein is behind that. So we do know in a very real sense, everyday sense, that gravity affects time. And that's where my work came in, because what happens is that according to Einstein, light, unlike, once again, Newton's theory, the only thing that can create gravity is matter. The matter of the Earth keeps us anchored to the Earth. The matter of the sun keeps us anchored to and in orbit around the sun. Okay? But it's according to Einstein, light can also create gravity. And what that means is that if you follow that, if light can create gravity and gravity can affect time, then light can affect time. And that's what I use as a foundation of my work, is that light can create gravity. And it turns out that if you use a circulating beam of light, you can create a circulating beam of light by just bouncing light off of mirrors. You can get light to go into a loop. It turns out that that loop of light can actually make a loop of time. Now, here's what that means. Suppose that you take a piece of paper and you draw a straight line on it from the past, present, to the future. All of us move along time normally on a straight line from the past to the present to the future. But now take that straight line and make it into a loop. Then I could go from the past to the present to the future, but I've made time into a loop. So I can go from the future back into the past. So by a circulating beam of laser light, and this is what I found out mathematically, by the way, you can

0: actually make loops in time. And along those loops in time, you could go back into the past. Now, what I said is that I actually solved Einstein's gravitational field equations, a very complicated set of equations, and I was able to show that a circulating beam of laser light will actually cause loops in time to be formed. And along those loops in time, we should be able to go back into the past. That's all based on the mathematics. That hasn't been shown experimentally yet. You might say, why? That's because of the fact that, like everything else in the world, money. It takes money to do these experiments. Even the simple experiment I was telling you about the subatomic particles in a Large Hadron Collider, they're created by smashing subatomic particles together. You might say, well, gee, how expensive can that be? That costs $10 billion to create the device that does that. So theoretically, mathematically, that is, I've been able to show that, but we haven't been able to get the funding sufficiently yet to do the experiment. But it's all based on Einstein's work, and theoretically, it is possible to show that one can create loops in life, loops in time by loops of light.
1: When you say a loop in time, would that be inside the loop of light, around it, in the actual beams? Where would the loop of time be for a person to manipulate
0: outside? It would be outside. It would be outside the beam.
1: Okay.
0: It would be, in other words, that the circulating beam would cause time outside of the beam to form a loop.
1: Hmm. Do we know how widely around the beam? Does it have to be a big or small beam, or does it not matter?
0: Well, it depends on how much energy we need. And in fact, I should mention that the work that I'm doing, I'm talking about trying to send subatomic particles and information back in time, not human beings.
1: Yeah.
0: So sending people is exotic and it's exciting, and I think that's fantastic. By the way, I love time travel movies. But the amount of energy to do that is galactic type of energy. So and even at the sending subatomic particles, an enormous amount of energy. But as I said, I'm not interested in trying to send people back to that. By the way, to me, sending information back is even more important, because imagine if we could send information from the future back to the past. We could talk about before earthquakes and tsunamis and hurricanes, we could actually send information back. Imagine if we had been able to send information back about COVID before it happened, the millions of lives we'd have been able to save. So to me, that is important. But as I said, it's something that we haven't been able to do yet.
1: And we do have to start at that very small level. It's a fascinating concept. Light in some ways traps us with its laws of nature, limiting how we can move through the universe. But it may be the solution to time travel as well, if this looping system works. So it gives and receives. I've had a couple of questions as we wrap up. Hello, Ashwin. Please ask your guest, is it possible to harness the speed of light to make either a source of power, transport, or communication? That's from Gary.
0: Yes. Well, yes. In fact, we already have do that. This essentially the light is behind the concept of E=mc². That C in there is the speed of light, and we have been able to harness that in order to use the power of the atom to power our electrical power. So we have already been able to do that.
1: Okay. All right, so one last question that has come through. This is a political question, but do you think the governments of the world have already discovered time travel and are already using it, not for the greater good? I mean, you deal with governments. Do you think they know more than they're letting on when it comes to technology, Ron?
0: No, the thing is that, no. The government, not only our government, but no government is able to keep a secret. I mean, think of the Manhattan experiment. That was one of the most secretive projects that mankind ever engaged in. And a physicist named Klaus Fuchs just walked out with the secret and gave it to the Russians, literally walked out with it. I mean, if the one thing that the governments can't do is keep a secret. We may think they can,

0: they can't. And one of the things that I've mentioned to people, because they say, well, this thing about funding, if the CIA found out that North Korea was doing experiments that involved time travel, I would have more funding than I know what to do with. So I don't think that, you know, that governments are doing it. We would be able to, we would know about it.
1: Okay.
0: And we have a pretty good Secret Service.
1: Yeah. Well, I'm glad to know that if it is ever discovered, we'll find out about it. You've been listening right now to Professor Ron Mallets, theoretical physicist at the University of Connecticut. Ron, thanks for your insights into time and time travel today.
0: All right, thank you. By the way, if people are interested in learning more, I've written a book called Time Traveler, and it is available on Amazon, and it talks about not only my work, but the work that other physicists are doing with wormholes and black holes and cosmic strings and so on.
1: Good. One thing that it's one of those subjects you need to sit down, I think, and take in slowly. So a book sounds like a good idea as well. Ron, lovely to chat to you today as well.
0: Thank you.
1: Ron Mallett there.
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1: We have discussed time travel. It's probably as maybe esoteric as science gets, doesn't it? It's often dealing with bugs and ocean currents, but time travel, visiting the past, it's quite different. I'd like to keep us a little bit in that mode, but creatively, artistically. This is the music segment of the show. We often check in with a local artist, and today's artist creates music that is quite ambient in tone. So if you can, if you're at home, this is probably a good chance to close your eyes, lie down and enjoy this music. Go somewhere else. Time travel in your own way. The artist is called Catherine Trichos, and she takes you on a journey musically. She's a visual artist as well as a musician. I've got an interview coming up with her, but this is one of her songs. It's called Beauty of the Moon.

0: That is Catherine Trakos with Beauty of the Moon. She's your musical guest tonight. So the question is, what is the story behind Beauty of the Moon?
1: Beauty of the Moon was improvised. So I was sort of sitting in front of this piano and Nick Huggins, the producer, had put up microphones, this beautiful old piano, microphones around the room, and he kind of hit record and went outside and read poetry. And I sat there playing, and I thought I was just going to be running through the songs I'd written and kind of perfecting them, and then we'd record them properly. And what ended up happening was I just sort of improvised like a whole lot of stuff, 28 hours of it. And we didn't redo any of it. Nick just went through and chose his favorite bits. And this was one of them.
0: Has there always been a part of you that you've preferred the spontaneity of improvisation rather than structure?
1: No, quite opposite. I usually go into the studio armed with like printed out books of the chord charts. And then if we make any changes, we write everything down. And this time I didn't, because I didn't have the time. I was working a lot. I was very burnt out. I just didn't have time to finish the songs. And I thought, oh, you know, well, I'll be like Radiohead when they made the bends, and I'll just write it in the studio.
0: Yeah.
1: And I did, but not in the way I envisaged. So
0: did something else come out? Improvised, how was improvised you different to structured you when you look at the output?
1: You know, I think that a lot of artists are really hard on themselves, and I'm no different. So the output I felt was something that I would go back and perfect. I was like, maybe Nick will let me listen to some and then write down those lyrics, then I can change them a little bit. And he was like, this is great, because he loved it. He loved every part of it. And so seeing it through his eyes, I had to accept it. And then, you know, you always have a sort of strange relationship with your own work as an artist. And I respect his opinion. So I just went, okay, well, I'm gonna go with this for a bit. And if it's too painful, we'll do something about it. But it wasn't. So
0: you have this wonderful blend of a life that mixes visual art and music, and they go together so well because they stir the senses in different ways. How did both of those art forms come into your life?
1: Look, my mum's an artist, a visual artist, a painter. So I grew up with that around me in a very sort of real way. Like, she would come pick me up from school and she'd be covered in paint. And so it was never a far off dream for me to say I'm going to be an artist when I grow up, because she made it so real. Music always felt a little bit more elusive, like something other people did. And when I, you know, came to Australia and saw people in bands and they were just writing songs, I thought, oh, I could do that. So, you know, learned to play the guitar. I learned to play piano when I was quite young, but it was classical.
0: So if you started as a visual artist, I'm wondering, did that affect the way you made music, give it maybe an impressionistic feel, focused on feeling? Were there any elements of the visual arts world that shaped your music?
1: I think that, you know, everything, when you're creating something, you're going to be coming up against the same sort of blocks as an individual. And the whole artistic process for me, I've found, is to just kind of remove those blocks as best I can, so whatever needs to come through can come through, if that makes any sense at all.
0: Yeah, I have heard that metaphor before. Start with the rock and chisel it away until you end up with what's left. But it's almost like rather than making something, you're removing something to get to the end product, a chiseling away process.
1: Yeah, it's a bit like that, but it's also kind of like you have this sort of, I feel like there are like these, all these like damn walls within us that have been built from, I don't know, criticism from someone when you were young and vulnerable. And then it becomes self-criticism and it builds up this like resistance in you, and you have to learn to loosen that and to let it go and to allow the art to tell you what it wants. You know, you can't control it.
0: Can you take us into any of the walls specifically that were built up for you that you had to tear down?
1: Oh, yeah, that's a great question. I think the biggest one for me with music was I learned classical piano. There's a lot of rules, and because I'm quite... okay, I feel like I like to explore things, I like to try new things. It's very, very difficult to do that when you have that structure kind of inbuilt in you. And the whole time, every time you play the piano, there's this voice saying, oh, you played that wrong. And I look at the way I play now, and it's very accepting, it's very free-flowing. And when I used to play, any time I hit a note that wasn't unexpected, I would feel this almost pain. So I think the biggest one for me was breaking through that, and that happened a few years ago. where I found myself in this apartment in Sydney in an Airbnb. I was touring a record and there was a piano there, and I was like, oh man, I'm gonna have to play it, but I don't want to because I have this love-hate relationship with the piano. And then I sat down at the piano and I played, and these songs just came through, and that's when I wrote this record, Swan Songs, not the last one, the one before that. So I think that was the biggest block for me, was just kind of finding that after, I don't know what, I think I just changed. I think I just grew as a person, and it's like, wow, those blocks aren't there anymore. I can play the piano now.

0: nice, isn't it?
1: I wonder with those, that emphasis on rules, I can imagine the idea is you learn all the rules so you can elevate yourself to great heights of technical proficiency, and then this spontaneous wild creature will come out. But sometimes you can get trapped by the rules and become a bit stiffer and square. Were you finding that you were getting a bit trapped? You weren't reaching what you thought the promise was of this elevated classical stature?
0: Yeah, I think because classical music is so beautiful and it is so powerful, and the way, like, if you listen to just, you know, Chopin solo piano, like, the amount of emotion that you can get from a piece and the amount of rhythm that can get put in there is like the piano just comes alive. And if you're holding yourself to that bar because you know that's what the piano is capable of and all you can do is kind of reiterate these old phrases, that's a pretty sort of self-punishing place to be.
1: You're listening to Catherine Trykos, who's a visual artist and a musician, a performer, taking us into her world of music and art. You mentioned your mum earlier, the influence that she had on your life. Your dad was also a prominent sporting figure with quite a record in sports. Can you introduce us to him as well?
0: Oh, yes. Well, you know, unfortunately, he didn't get to sing on the album because he's quite shy of singing. But, he's a very inspiring person. He's incredibly motivated. And, yeah, he played test cricket for two countries. Had a 20-year gap in his career. I got 6 hours of detention for going to watch him play a cricket match.
1: What? Okay, so just to give us a backstory, he played the last game for South Africa before sporting isolation, and then he came back 22 years later to play for Zimbabwe.
0: Played for Zimbabwe, that's right, and he played for Zimbabwe, and he captained Zimbabwe. And I left school early to go and watch a little bit of the match. My mum took my sister and I out of school because, historic event.
1: Right.
0: And my sister and I each got 6 hours of detention.
1: 6 hours? That's quite an unnecessarily long detention. What do you do for 6 hours?
0: Oh my gosh, what did we do? We had to like scrape gum off the bottom of desks and cut the lawn with nail scissors. It was just ridiculous. I know. I've really grown as a person.
1: That's one detention you wouldn't get in trouble with your parents though, would it?
0: No, they thought it was quite a silly response.
1: Yeah.
0: Really? Yeah.
1: Very, very much so. Is he a fan of your music as well? It must be quite different to his world.
0: You know, he for a long time before CD players weren't around, my dad only had Elvis CDs and my CDs, which I took as a great compliment. Yeah. He once had a Madonna CD and some Johnny Cash once, but that was it. So I thought that was pretty lovely.
1: All the classics, if you had to choose four artists, Elvis, Madonna, Johnny Cash, what was the fourth one?
0: It was me.
1: Oh, yeah, okay, that's good. The four classics of Western music.
0: Yeah, why not?
1: Yeah, but and I think what I really enjoyed about your music is it feels ethereal. It feels like it suits the night. It's quite dreamy. The songs that I've heard to really take you somewhere else. And I'm wondering, is that important to you to take the audience somewhere else? Is there any kind of goal in your mind when you're creating music?
0: Just to be as open as possible to the music that is there. You know, art is like a mirror in many ways. And you just have to kind of be sensitive to what is available and then try to do your best with what is given to you and not judge it.
1: I understand you're inspired by the natural world, the sea, the forest. Mm. Do they find their way into your music?
0: I think definitely through rhythms and through feelings and that sort of sense of liberation and joy that you can find when you're in those natural places, you can get that in music and you can bring that into your music and art, definitely.
1: Is nature also another way of unhooking from that classical, slightly regimented style? Because nature is quite spontaneous and rough around the edges.
0: Well, I think a little bit, but I also think that within nature there is definitely a rhythm and a code and a lot of intricacy, which is also present in classical music. I aspire to be very good at classical music and I am not.
1: Is that something you want to keep going back to, or will you dive? Yes, keep going back to the classical
0: realm. Yeah, definitely. Realm. Well, it's like you said before, you study with something and you expand, and then you expand what you can do through learning as much as you can about it, no matter how good you are at it, and then you come back to what you're capable of doing, and it's grown without you realizing. Yeah.
1: The music you do, where do you take it? What kind of venues do you find yourself playing in around the country or internationally?
0: Well, lately, I used to play a lot of sort of Americana style shows because I played acoustic guitar mostly. But lately I've been playing mostly piano and working with a trumpet player in Perth, John Bannister, and a cellist in Melbourne, Gareth Skinner. So I've been playing more sort of like little concert halls, really. We played Tempo Rubato in Melbourne, which was beautiful. We played the Ambassador Bar in Perth, which was just a lovely sort of, you know, venue that was, it just had a really lovely kind of relaxed colonial hotel vibe, which worked really well. And then Sydney, we played Church Street Studios. So that's, I'm not sure if you know it. It's a church. It's a beautiful venue with pews and a lovely sound and a huge piano. So just more venues where people will actually sit and listen and they're there for the music rather than to have a drink.
1: Yes, I can imagine that's quite a reverential sounding venue. Do you find your audience often ends up with their eyes closed, taking themselves somewhere else?
0: Well, I don't know. I hope so. I'm generally, you know, looking like my eyes are closed often. My set list.
1: Yeah, and making the music that you're doing. The other side of you is this visual arts side, which started first. Mm. Can you take us into where you're going with that?
0: I have a lot of passion for drawing and painting, and lately I've had the time to do it more, and I feel like I'm making up for many lost years. So I'm working a lot, making a lot of art, which is a lot of fun. Last year I did some paintings based on Swan Songs, the album that I made. A few years ago, and I'll be exhibiting those paintings in a few months in Sydney at Studio 551. So it's sort of a mixture of figurative and abstract. I did abstract for many years, and now I'm coming back to figurative. You're always learning.
1: There's a description of your art that I found, which is painted on unstretched canvas. They're allowed to hang freely, almost like curtains, soft, shifting and vulnerable to the movement of the air and the space around them. The paintings become less like fixed images and more like moments, held briefly, then allowed to move. And that sounds a little bit like that improvised musical work that you were talking about. There's movement and spontaneity in your art as well. Can you take us about any philosophy or mindset that goes into the visual art?
0: Yeah, well, that's a great connection you made there, actually, because I had these pieces of canvas that I'd just been painting on. Sometimes they were on the floor and I would just paint on them. So very much kind of part of my environment just existing with me. And now that I've hung them, they are sort of loose, a bit like curtains. And it is that sense of allowing an object to be what it is without trying to control the outcome, without trying to force it to be what you want it to be because you think it's better. Just letting it be what it is, letting everyone's responses be what they are. It's about the art object being the art object.
1: Yeah. Is that also part of your music as well? Sometimes people might find it hard to classify. And did you feel like you wanted to resist labels?
0: Oh, look, I've tried as many labels as possible and none of them fit. And I've come to the point where I don't try to make things in, you know, something else anymore. And a lot of that I learned from the producers I've worked with, like Nick Huggins and Anna Laverty from the last two albums, who the way they heard my music, it changed the music. And so now when I'm painting, it's like the paintings are changed because I no longer come in with a very, very strong sense of I need it to be this to a certain group of people. I don't mind if no one likes it. I'll just keep doing it.
1: No, I find it really beautiful and relaxing music. I think it really suits the time of slot that I'm playing as well, the nighttime.
0: Good, yeah.
1: I was also wondering about this relationship with the producer that you have, because we're all familiar with instrumentalists and singers. What does the producer do in the studio? How do they shape your music? From your own experience, what have they done to your music?
0: Well, I've been really lucky to work with a lot of really great producers. And from what the best producers I've worked with are the ones who will listen to what I want because they're like, well, it's your music. So that if they listen to what I'm saying and then we try to get that together, but there's always this sense of, openness and people being able to say what they can hear because we all hear things differently. So, you know, it's like they facilitate what I can make, the best I can make. and being able to be completely personally comfortable with someone so you can sing and make a terrible mistake or sing and do something wonderful. Those are very similar things. That's a very special thing to have, and I've been lucky enough to have it with Anna, with Nick, with Paul McCurcher, you know, many producers. So
1: yeah, it sounds like they need not just technical skill, but people have to relax around them, which is quite a human skill as well.
0: Oh, definitely, yeah.
1: I'm wondering where you're going next. You're in a wonderful mix of art and music, and that you have different choices as to what you could do with either of them and where to travel. It sounds like you have an open mind. So are there any ideas of where you would like to go next as a creative?
0: I would really like to, I guess, you know, I come up with ideas and I think I'm going to do that, and then I say I'm going to do that, and then I'll make an artwork and I'll be like, oh, this would be better in this place. So I'm very wary of sort of stating hard and fast plans. But I do have an exhibition booked in Sydney in October, and I am working on some electronic music for my side project. And that's kind of what's happening at the moment. And it's, you know, I made a video clip. I'll just keep making things and maybe they'll find you.
1: Yeah. Yeah. And making things in itself sounds like enjoyable for you enough. There's comfort in the expression.
0: Yeah, there is, but there's also a lot of challenge. So it's not like a comfortable place, really.
1: Yeah.
0: it's still quite challenging.
1: Tell us more about those difficulties. What are the main challenges to making art?
0: Focus. I find that when you need to be able to focus, you need to be able to focus and realize that there's going to be a lot of sort of inner negativity coming. And I don't think that that's just a me thing. I think that's an everyone thing. And I think that's why a lot of people give up. So you're sitting there and you're drawing and there's some voice in your head saying, oh, you could do it like this, it'll be better. You just have to keep working and you just have to kind of get into flow and lose yourself in the flow. So that's a challenge. Another challenge is that, you know, Australia is a wonderful country, but it's also, there's not that many artistic opportunities in the smaller towns. I mean, there are wonderful ones, but it's like if you've done it once, they're like, okay, well, no, you've had your chance at someone else, and that's great. But it doesn't really build a huge communal artistic culture the way we have a sport culture, for example. Mm. It's very, very different. And so I'd like to go to Europe because there's more of an artistic community there, and, you know.
1: So that's a big move ahead. Mm. So have you plotted out that trip? Do you know when you'll be moving?
0: Sorry, gosh. No, do you want to plan it for me?
1: No.
0: That's just
1: a dream at the
0: that
1: moment.
0: Would be nice.
1: Yeah. Yeah. I had a friend now who moved to Europe and was traveling around playing the festivals and the circuits as a musician, as a saxophone player for years. And it did feel like there were
0: wonderful.
1: A lot of festivals over there. So, I'm wondering if
0: there are.
1: Yeah.
0: Yeah, there really are. Yeah, I played this festival in Sweden a few years ago, and it was a folk festival. It was wonderful, but they also had metal bands playing, which I really loved.
1: Yeah,
0: yeah. Yeah, I mean, Swedish folk.
1: That sounds very sweet because they gave us ABBA and they gave us death metal.
0: Yeah.
1: That feels like the soul of their country.
0: Yeah, it was beautiful. There was a band on the roof with all these flames on either side of them.
1: Yeah, it's a very quirky continent, so maybe that's in your future ahead. Catherine Trakos has been your artist tonight. If people would like to come along to your exhibition in October, what's the best way to follow you?
0: Instagram is where I post the most, so I'm the Lady Catherine on Instagram. I also have a website, catherinetrakos.com. I am on Facebook, but I always forget to post there. yes.
1: I think Facebook feels a little angrier than Instagram these days. So it's probably gentler to be on Instagram.
0: Is that right? Oh, good.
1: You're in the right place, Catherine. Lovely to talk to you tonight. Thank you.
0: Thank you so much, Ashwin. It was lovely to chat to you.
1: That was Catherine Trakos, and this is one of her recent tracks, or a snippet of her recent track. This is Don't Tell Anyone.

0: That is Don't Tell Anyone. Quite relaxing music. Obviously, if you're doing some shift work, you might want some music to pump you up. But if you're at a chilled portion of your day, that's something to unwind to. That was Catherine Trikos, if you'd like to look up her work.
1: ABC Radio with Ashwin Zedkar.
0: On the other side of the news, I will take you to a couple of festivals. We have a hot chocolate festival. We have a yarn bombing festival. A lot of fun things coming up. And then Gordon Lynch will be along to talk to us about the importance of climbing stairs. Let's take the lift a little bit less. An easy win for our fitness. Here's another dream-related song. It's been a contemplative hour here on ABC Radio overnight.

0: That's Daydream Believer by The Monkees. You have been listening to ABC Radio Overnights. If you stay with us on the program, we are going to talk about a couple of really fun festivals. There's chocolate, there's yarn bombing, all of that coming up after the news.
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5: ABC News with Andrew Kaloupas. Ukrainian authorities say at least 14 people have been killed in two Russian drone attacks on a shopping complex in the central city of Kyiv. Here's the BBC's Dan Johnson in Kyiv.
6: Footage shows a drone diving towards the already burning shopping centre. Despite attempts to shoot it down, it then hit the building. People are reported trapped beneath rubble and rescue teams are searching. President Zelensky, who's from Kryvyi Rih, said the strike was absolutely cynical and despicable. He added the second drone struck half an hour after the first, targeting emergency workers. More than 100 people were wounded.
5: US President Donald Trump has announced he'll be easing beef import quotas for the

0: 90 days. Here's Jono Wakeley.
1: On social media, Donald Trump announced that he would be allowing 300,000 metric tons of ground beef over the next 90 days to be imported without impacting tariff quotas. He says that he has a commitment that the meat will be sold at 25% below market prices. The US president didn't say which countries the beef would be coming from or who had made the commitment to sell at lower prices. He also says the deal will give space to American beef producers to grow their herds.
0: Australia has joined Canada and the United Kingdom in condemning the Israeli response to the deaths of aid workers in Gaza, including Zomi Frankum from Melbourne. In a joint statement, the foreign ministers of the three nations say the decision by the Israeli military not to pursue a criminal investigation into the incident is shameful. They say the victims of the incident and their families deserve justice and accountability. Seven aid workers from World Central Kitchen were killed in April 2024 in an Israeli drone strike. Prince Harry and other high-profile figures have been ordered to pay more than $18 million to the publisher of the Daily Mail following their failed privacy case in the High Court. Sian Valance reports from London.
2: London's High Court has ordered Prince Harry, Sir Elton John, Elizabeth Hurley and other high-profile claimants to pay an initial $18 million after dismissing their lawsuit against Daily Mail publisher Associated Newspapers over alleged unlawful information gathering. The publisher says its legal costs exceeded $65 million, but the final amount the claimants must pay has yet to be decided. They can still appeal, individually or together, both the judgment and the cost decision. The ruling comes as the Duke and Duchess of Sussex prepare to return to the UK after 6 years in the US.
0: British meteorologists are warning that a developing El Nino weather system could become the strongest in more than 100 years. They say this year's temperatures in the Pacific Ocean could climb more than 3 degrees above normal. It could also bring drought to the Amazon as well as parts of Australia. The head of long-range forecasting at the Met Office, Professor Adam Scaife, says it's expected to bring record-breaking weather.
3: The tropical Pacific is warming faster than I've ever seen, and assuming the forecasts are correct and we've got very high confidence at this stage, we think that when it peaks in November and December, it's likely to be record event, unprecedented beyond anything we've seen in living memory.
0: In the AFL, Brisbane has secured a double chance in the finals and a top four finish with a 63-point win over Collingwood at the MCG. With the details, Clint Wilden.
4: Chasing a third successive premiership, the Lions gave the rest of the AFL a sign of how strong they are with a comprehensive win over the Magpies. Logan Morris kicking a career-best 8 goals and Connor McKenna 4, including 2 goal-of-the-season contenders. Brisbane led at every change against the Collingwood side, who had opted not to rest any of their players for the match, despite knowing whatever the result would be, the Magpies would not be able to move out of the wildcard spots on the ladder. Collingwood, though, will be now sweating on the fitness of Scott Pendlebury. The game's record holder was forced out of the match in the second quarter with a knee burster, while Brisbane defender Ty Gallup could face the scrutiny of the match review officer for a dangerous tackle. Clint Wilden, ABC Sport, Melbourne.
0: One of the most famous footballs in history is up for auction in the United States. The ball was used when Argentine legend Diego Maradona scored both the controversial Hand of God goal and the so-called goal of the century against England in the 1986 World Cup. Auctioneers believe it could fetch more than $14 million. You're up to date with the latest from ABC News.
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7: Ahoy there. Welcome aboard. Time to drop the kelleck and settle in for a spot of fishing. And our first cast is with fisheries biologist Luke Pierce, who's just patted a pupfish, the Devil's Hole pupfish, the world's rarest fish, and a great conservation story behind its survival as well. Stinker wants to know where all the seagrass has gone, and battling 20-kilo dogfish tuna with a free diver in Tonga. And also we'll pay homage to a man who pioneered fly fishing for giant mulloway and the latest discoveries on the mushy fish front with Dr. Jessica Tout-Lyon. All coming up on The Big Fish.

0: New South Wales fisheries biologist Luke Pearce studies fish, protects fish. He's really working hard to make sure that we don't have any of our fish species going to extinction with the help of New South Wales DPI fisheries. It's a passion of his. So what does he do when he goes on holidays? Well, he goes out to the scorching desert to this amazing blue pool of water to see the world's rarest fish. And he drags the family along too. Good morning, Luke.
1: Morning, Scotty.
0: I hear the kids loved it, though.
1: Mate, that was the most, one of the most astounding things about it to me was just how much my wife and the kids actually appreciated it and got out of me dragging them out into the middle of the desert to see some weird little fish that lives in a tiny little spring that's about as big as your kitchen. Yeah, they really got a lot out of it and were really mesmerized by, I think, the just the sheer, I guess, uniqueness and, you know, remoteness and, you know, beauty of the place. Like, it's incredible, these springs. So this is in the middle of the Nevada desert, you know, just the valley over from Death Valley. This is a very inhospitable part of the world for anything, you know, like it's this Death Valley, the mountain range in between this spring and Death Valley is called Funeral Mountains. It is a really, you know, it's proper desert out there. And then there's these weird little incredible springs that have these weird little incredible fish in them in the middle of the desert. It's just amazing. And the Devil's Hole pupfish is the rarest of them all, which we went to see. And it lives in one tiny little spring that's about 20 metres long, about 3 metres wide. And that's the only place they exist in the world. And they nearly went extinct last year. Their numbers were down to about 20 in that wild population. That was it.
0: But that wasn't due to humans, was it? It was seismic activity, I believe.
1: It was, yeah. One of the biggest threats to that population is seismic activity. So the spring that they live in is well, no one actually knows how deep it is, but it's at least 130 metres deep. But where it comes to the surface, it's only this tiny little surface area where these fish can live and hang out and basically mostly eat algae off this little rock shelf that's about as big as your kitchen bench. And when you get a big earthquake, the seismic activity or the earthquake basically pushes this massive rush of water up over this rock shelf and washes off all the algae, washes off all the other food that the fish eat, and potentially washes off their eggs and their babies and everything as well. So this seismic activity causes this big flush of water to push out of this basically this cave, and yeah, that can really impact on the population. So, but thankfully, there's now a replica of their habitat in the Ash Meadows fish conservation hatchery over there. So they've basically built a man-made replica of this exact spring that they live in, and now they have population there and they breed them and have this well-established population there. And when, you know, the population in the wild gets or declines or their numbers reduce, then they can repopulate it with these fish from the captive population.
0: The Devil's Hole pup fish. Well, I'll ask you about the name in just a moment, but the name of this fish that we spoke about on the Big Fish just the other day, the tiny red fin blue eye fish, is not very creative. It's exactly what it is, a tiny, beautiful little fish, similar in some ways out in the Queensland outback. And a great mate of yours has done wonderful work to save that, but it almost met its match the other day when Gambusia mosquito fish came in.
1: Yeah. So the redfin blue eye is, I guess, Australia's equivalent to the Devil's Hole pupfish. You know, it's our rarest fish in Australia. It's a tiny little fish that lives in desert springs out in the middle of southwest Queensland. So where the Artesian basin basically comes to the surface, and there's these, you know, a number of little springs out there that the fish has lived in happily for tens of thousands of years. And the big threat to that population is when you get big rainfall events like we've had over the last 6 months. Water, overland water flow bring gambusia or mosquito fish, which is an introduced pest fish, into those populations. And even though mosquito fish or gambusia are quite a small fish, they're bigger and tougher than the redfin blue eye that's, you know, never had to deal with other fish before. And they basically, yeah, bash them up and eat all their fins and eat all their babies and eat all their eggs. And when gambusia get into a spring out there, the redfin blue eye soon disappear. So they've been building fences around the springs to try and keep the gambusia out, and that has been working to a degree. But the last flood that went through there was so lodge that actually went over the top of the fences that they'd built. So they got into a whole bunch of springs, and I believe there was only two springs that were left that didn't have gambusia in them. But it's incredible. And there's a whole bunch of other, you know, weird little fish that live out in the desert in springs, you know, like the Dollhouse Springs. There's endemic species of purple spotted gudgeon out there, and a whole bunch of other fish that live in these tiny little springs out in the desert that live nowhere else, which is, and it's kind of, they're kind of remnant populations from when, you know, the climate was a lot wetter and there was a lot more water in the system. And, you know, they used to be able to move around in these wetter environments. And then as the climate dried out, they basically got stuck in these tiny little refuges in the middle of the desert.
0: The redfin blue eye is a beautiful little fish, and so is the pupfish. I can't believe the colour.
1: Sure, this electric, almost neon blue colour. And the water's almost a similar colour. Yeah, it's this really bright sort of turquoise colour, which that's due to the limestone. So, these are limestone springs, so the water's coming up and it's got that dissolved limestone and it gives it that really sort of iridescent blue colour. The water was just incredible, like the clarity of the water. And it's just like looking into an aquarium or, you know, essentially this coral reef kind of environment in the middle of the, you know, one of the harshest, or if not the harshest desert in the world. It was just crazy.
0: And you found out why they're called a pupfish too. Your kids found that out. An interesting explanation for the name.
1: Yeah, they're called pupfish because they sort of behave a little bit like a pup, you know, or a puppy. They're really inquisitive, and they're kind of playful, and they swim right up to you and then look at you and swim around. And, you know, my kids stuck their fingers in the water, and the little pupfish would swim up around their fingers and nibble at the end of their fingers. It's quite amazing. And I think partly that's because, you know, they exist out in the desert and they don't really have any other predators out there. You know, there's no other fish in these springs that can eat them. Not really any, you know, fish-eating birds out there or anything else that really would really predate on them. So they haven't got any of those sort of, you know, normal, I guess, flight reactions or mechanisms to, you know, take off. So they just swim up and look at you and swim around like a little puppy. It's amazing.
0: They are survivors, aren't they?
1: Oh, absolutely. And it's just incredible to think that these fish have survived for so long out in these, you know, really inhospitable environments. You know, the water temperature coming out of the ground there at Devil's Hole is a constant 38 degrees. You know,
0: oh, my goodness. That's a hot
1: below that.
0: That's a hot bar, 38 degrees. What about the artesian springs out in Western Queensland where the blue eyes fish?
1: Similar temperature. Mm. I don't know exactly what temperature, but it is very hot. And the other thing about both those artesian springs where the redfin blue eye is and where the Devil's Hole pupfish is, they have really low dissolved oxygen. So these fish have evolved, you know, different mechanisms to actually be able to survive in these really low oxygen environments. So, you know, it's a really inhospitable place to be a fish and to live as a fish. And it's just amazing that they can exist and continue to persist there. And, it was amazing. And the interesting thing, like the springs out there not only provide a refuge for the fish, but they provide a refuge for, you know, a heap of other wildlife. You know, this is a really incredible, you know, biodiversity hotspot.
0: It's also a great conservation story, isn't it? That these tiny fish, they've spent millions and millions of dollars to save them, and people have rallied around. It was going to be the next Las Vegas.
1: It was. That Amargosa Valley, where the Ash Meadows Fish Conservation Facility is, you know, that was all approved for development for a massive city to be, you know, the next Las Vegas. There was 30,000 housing lots approved, casinos, strip malls, and it took the Nature Conservancy to come in and actually buy out the developer and then gift back that land back to the government for them to actually protect that unique environment and those fish and the other animals that live out there. So it's a great story. I guess it's a shame that it had to, you know, come to the fact that, you know, the Conservancy had to step in and actually buy out the developer. But you would hope, you know, you would have hoped that it didn't get to that stage. But, you know, still a good outcome, and that area is now protected for into perpetuity. You know, and there's an incredible, you know, wildlife facility there, and this hatchery, and, you know, all these incredible biologists who now base themselves out there and work out there on not just the Devil's Hole pupfish, but these other pupfish species and these other unique organisms that live in those springs and depend on those springs out there as well. And we saw some really cool critters, you know, just around there, like jackrabbits and hummingbirds and all these things you wouldn't expect to see in the middle of the desert, just, you know, because those springs are there and provide them with a refuge and water and environment they can persist in. It's amazing.
0: Fantastic. And you know how

0: people say, oh, we like off the beaten track tourism. I mean, for a fish biologist, that's as far off the beaten track as you can go. I think it's a wonderful story, and I'm glad the family liked it. We're going to Death Valley, kids, but can't we go to Vegas, Dad?
1: I got some pretty strange looks from my wife when I first floated the idea. I said, oh, while we're over there, we're just going to do a little detour. It's going to take us about 250 kilometres into the desert, into the hottest, lowest part of the U.S., she goes, oh, why? Oh, I want to see this weird little fish that lives out there. Anyway.
0: You know, people doing that sort of thing out in a harsh environment, it just makes your heart sing, doesn't it?
1: Yeah, and it's another great story in terms of the conservation story behind the redfin blue eye as well. And similar to the pupfish in the, you know, Ash Meadows, it was actually a working cattle station until it was bought, you know, the property that it's on, until it was bought by Bush Heritage Australia, another, you know, not-for-profit philanthropic organisation. And now Bush Heritage owns that and manages that property, you know, for conservation and to protect not just the redfin blue eye, but a whole bunch of other species on there, and employs, you know, all these wonderful people like Dean Gilligan, and supports the volunteers to go out there and do that incredible work. So, you know, it's great that, you know, these organisations and not-for-profit groups are actually, you know, I guess, doing some of the heavy lifting to protect these, you know, incredible and unique species.
0: Were they interested in some of the things we're doing? Because that project to put those really rare galaxids out of the Snowy Mountains into those old Mullock Heap dams, that's been a great one. I mean, that's a sort of similar in a way, only a different sort of fish way up in the snow country.
1: Yeah, absolutely, and I guess the difference there is that the work we're doing in the mountains is all on national parks, so it's kind of, you know, whereas most of these not-for-profits and philanthropic organisations, you know, work in private lands, private land conservation, or, you know, buying up private land and then, you know, setting it aside for conservation, as opposed to working in areas that are already set aside for conservation. So, yeah, that's, I guess, the main difference.
0: That's the Stocky Galaxia, is it?
1: That's the one. Yeah.
0: That's a great, great project. And so many others. Look, we've spoken about them ad nauseum. Great people saving little fish as well as big fish, because we have to look after them, don't we? We really do. All of the fish are precious, and it'd be awful to see any go extinct. But thanks for sharing the story of the pupfish, the devil's hole pupfish, officially the rarest fish on earth in their little devil's hole. There's only 77, but as you say, there's that insurance population just across the way that you saw as well.
1: That's it. Yeah. So, you know, whilst that wild population sort of fluctuates and goes up and down, there's a insurance population or a backup population that is secure in the refuge now. So, you know, and there was attempts to try and establish additional populations in the wild, but none of them have been successful yet. But hopefully one day they may be able to establish additional populations and spread the risk, so they're not all the eggs aren't in one basket, I guess.
0: Yeah, I even saw one attempt to put them into an aquarium at a casino in Vegas, but it didn't work. I mean, you'd need fairly specific conditions, very hot water for a start.
1: Yeah, that's right. Absolutely. Yeah, really specific conditions. And the refuge where they hold them now is an exact replica of the, you know, the natural environment where they live, you know, same depth and structures and water temperatures. But they do have a little bit more oxygen in the water there. But nothing. I don't think anything could survive a casino a long time, would it, Scotty, really?
0: No. Probably they probably lost all their dough on the pokies and shuffled off to the casino kitchen. Devil's Hole pupfish, the rarest fish on earth. Our fish-loving biologist Luke Pierce has seen it. Put that on the bucket list. Tight lines, mate. Great to talk to you again on The Big Fish.
1: My pleasure. Thanks, Scotty.
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0: Big Bob's Bait and Tackle. It was a throwback to the old family-run tackle shops of yesteryear. Very different to the big homogenous chain stores of today. It looked a bit like Ollivander's Wand Shop, founded in 382 BC in Harry Potter. It was eclectic, cluttered, and full of life and laughter. Dave Witham, a member of the New South Wales Habitat Panel and the Central Coast Chapter President of Ausfish Unlimited, was great mates with Big Bob Williams, who sadly passed away last month. Big Bob was a real fishing pioneer.
3: Certainly a big loss to the whole fishing community on the Central Coast. I mean, Bob had a hand in so many

0: firsts on the coast and helped so many anglers, you know, across the coast, where they were, you know, from young kids in their, you know, five-year-olds through to teenagers to people in some of the big fishing clubs on the coast. He was certainly well-respected for his knowledge and, yeah, he was a pretty good salesman, I have to say.
1: Incredible place. There was just this warm, happy, cluttered, welcoming place full of reels that he was fixing. He could fix everything. He could fix a rod. Yes. He could fix a reel. He knew everything about spinning, bait fishing, and he didn't care what you did as long as you were fishing. He was such an everyman and to every man, woman or child who wanted to pick up a fishing rod.
0: Yeah, I mean, the shop may not have looked the prettiest shop in terms of fishing tackle stores, but my God, he knew where everything was. You know, something comes in, and it's probably stayed in the box for you know, a few months before he got a chance to put it out. But he knew exactly what was where, and you know, would tell people, as you said, you know, exactly where it is in the shop. And the thing with Bob's shop too was he had things that nobody else kept. And you know, that was the thing that kept bringing the guys from the various fishing clubs back. They wanted something very specific, you know, the old half quarter medals or something like that. Bob had them, and no one else would have any of that stuff. So, yeah, he kept all the old school, but he certainly kept up with the technology as well.
1: What I love too, you'd go in there and there'd be someone from one of the fishing clubs behind the counter serving. And yeah. Bob would be sitting building a rod or fixing a reel or just chin-wagging with someone about fishing. And I said, oh, you got a new staff member? No. But they just walk in and so I got this, Bob, and they go behind the counter and do the order. Yeah. It was just such a great place.
0: Yeah, yeah. No, I used to do a fair bit of that stuff. You know, I'd go down.
1: And you didn't work. You weren't on the payroll. You didn't work there.
0: No, just go down there and, you know, you'd help out. Most of the time you'd only go in there for a chat. You weren't actually looking to buy something. And, you know, somebody comes in and Bob's busy, you know, spooling up someone's reel or whatever it might be. So you sort of stepped up and just helped him out wherever you could. But he was that kind of guy, you know. He didn't ask for help. But he was that kind of guy that people would just, you know, offer assistance wherever they could.
1: Such a happy, relaxed fellow. And the thing that he did that was so hard and had James O'Loughlin enthralled was catching mulloway on fly.
0: Yeah.
1: Because catching mulloway is hard enough, but going out with a fly rod at night and catching monster mulloway, it was just ridiculously hard, but he loved it and he was very successful.
0: Yeah, and, you know, he was the pioneer of that stuff on fly. I mean, you see people now, you know, getting him on fly and it's a huge achievement for them. Bob was doing it before there were even fly rods big enough to actually go and target mulloway on fly. You know, he made his own custom rods from spin sticks to go and target them when he first started. And, you know, Bob's one of the few people I know that's caught mulloway on surface flies. So he was fishing Dahlbergs for them and was successful getting them that. And we're not talking small fish either. We're talking, you know, 20-kilo fish. So, you know, he certainly had it nailed. But the good thing about Bob was if he trusted you, and this was the thing, he would show you how to do it. He got me my first one on fly. I don't know how long ago, in the 90s. And, you know, if you had a good relationship with him and he trusted you because you didn't want to give away his secret spots or secret techniques or anything like that, you know, then he'd take you. And he certainly mentored a lot of people in the fly club on how to catch mulloway on fly.
1: What a wonderful, wonderful mentor to so many of us and such a great enthusiast for the sport that we love. He'll be sorely missed, a man who made a big contribution to angling.
0: Yeah, definitely, you know, and, you know, I miss him already, you know, and, you know, we used to still catch up even once he'd closed the shop and talk about old times, and he'd always ask you, you know, how you were going, how the family was, how the club was going, you know, all that sort of stuff. So he always took an interest in his customers too.
1: Yeah, we need more of those little family-run bait and tackle shops, you know, where the customers feel more like friends than people to make money out of. He was one in a million, big Bob Williams. Thanks for talking about your mate, Dave.
0: No problem, Scott. Thanks.
1: Fishing mates are the best of mates of all.
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0: ABC Radio.
1: We don't often talk about spearfishing on The Big Fish, but it's a very legitimate and selective form of fishing and getting a feed of fish. And Dan Parsons is a free diver who can dive down to 68.5 metres, and probably deeper if he tried, on one breath of air. That's his record so far, which is a bit of an advantage for a spearfisher. And recently he went to Tonga and fed a whole village with one of his catches.
2: For sure, we were just in Tonga, a small island off Tonga called Awa, and little fishing village there. But we met up some local guys, the number one fisherman of the island, and he took us to his spot. And we were there to shoot the dogtooth tuna. We had all the guns, the blue water guns, the breakaway systems. We were set up. And we spent like a few hours doing some drifts on this drop-off. And it goes from about 10 metres deep to about 200 metres deep. So it's the perfect spot with that water, that cold water coming up.
1: Upwelling and crystal clear?
2: Pretty clear, maybe 30 metre viz, but... For us, we timed it poorly with the afternoon. The sun was going down. Basically got to our last drop and chucked a flasher in. And I went down, got to about 17 metres, and I had some doggies just in the distance in front of me, slightly too far. I looked to my left and there was a whole school.
1: And they're big, aren't
2: they? They're big.
1: And they've got big teeth.
2: Underwater, you're like, oh, I don't know how big they are. And then I was like, no, wait, if I'm thinking that, these guys are big. So, yeah, I shot one.
1: And took you for a merry ride?
2: Took me for a merry ride. I was lucky, like, we had the breakaway system, so I just had to hold on to my gun.
1: So it's on a reel.
2: Yeah. No, it's on its own system.
1: Oh, I see. Yeah. Up to a buoy on the surface.
2: Up to a buoy, an atmospheric.
1: But I believe your mate got dragged around by one. You had to hang on to him.
2: Yeah, so I swam to the surface with my gun, jumped on the buoy, and it dragged us a bit. And then my mate was going down to put a second shot in it to secure it. But he got down there and saw some more doggies below it. So as selfish as he is, he went past it. And he shot another one at 22 metres. He was coming to the surface, and he didn't have the right setup. He got overwhelmed with excitement. He had a reel on his gun and the reel ran out. He had a 50-metre line on there. And he hooked his belt reel to the gun, let the gun go. And then as he did that, it jammed. It's all on camera. It's a wild, wild ride. But you can see the fear in his eyes. You can see it all because it starts dragging him underwater.
1: That's where you're going for your knife, isn't it? You've got to cut the
2: free. Yeah, he's going for it, but he's really stubborn too.
1: So
2: I grabbed him. We did like a hero grab underwater.
1: Arm to arm.
2: I pulled him up and
1: the monkey grip.
2: Monkey grip, yeah, the strongest one apparently. And just by chance, there was another atmospheric float there and he grabbed onto it. And
1: wow, and this thing's trying to drag him down.
2: Oh, yeah, you can see it. And there was another guy in the water who was able to jump on his belt and untangle, like release it basically.
1: Did you get the fish?
2: He fought it for a while and then it came off.
1: Oh, right, but you got your fish.
2: I got my fish.
1: What did the villagers think of that?
2: They loved it. We loved it.
1: Had a feast?
2: We feasted. We fed the village. We fed the host family we were with. We fed the captain. We fed ourselves for nights.
1: Wow. One of the benefits of being a great free driver is that you can stay under longer and have adventures like that.
2: Yeah. I don't know if I'm the best spear fisherman, but I can hold my breath for a long time.
1: How long can you hold your breath for?
2: 5 minutes.
1: Probably more at a pinch.
2: Yeah, maybe. I don't enjoy doing that, but I can do it.
1: Dan, thanks so much for joining us.
2: Thank you very much.
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4: Good morning. Kerry Worthington with ABC News. Australia, Canada and the United Kingdom have described in a joint statement Israel's investigation into a strike that killed Australian Zomi Frankham and other aid workers in Gaza as shameful. Jono Wakeley has more.
5: The statement says the announcement the Israel Defence Forces would not pursue criminal investigations into the strike that killed 7 humanitarian workers is too little too late, and particularly egregious as the decision landed on World Humanitarian Day. The 2024 strike killed a UK national, a dual Canada-US citizen, and an Australian aid worker, Zomi Frankham, working for World Central central kitchen. While the IDF investigation found that there were serious failures, Israel has defended its finding as it did not raise reasonable suspicion of criminal misconduct. The statement called for Israel to comply with its obligations under international law, which Israel says it's deeply committed to.
4: Authorities in Ukraine say at least 14 people have been killed and more than 120 wounded in a Russian strike on a shopping centre in the central Ukrainian city of Kryvyi Rih. Officials say the attack was a double tap, where an initial strike is followed by a second as emergency services arrived at the scene. Ukraine's President Volodymyr Zelensky says six children were among the injured.
5: A rescue operation is currently underway in Kryvyi Rih following a strike on a shopping mall. All necessary forces have been deployed. Unfortunately, many people have been injured. The attack involved several Russian drones. It was deliberate and vile, one after another.
4: The United Nations Senior Coordinator for Ebola, Julian Harnis, is warning that outbreak in the Democratic Republic of Congo is growing exponentially, with more than 2,500 deaths now recorded. The BBC's Richard Kagoe has more.
0: The Democratic Republic of Congo is struggling to contain its biggest Ebola outbreak. Speaking from Bunia in Ituri province, the centre of the outbreak, Julian Harnis warned that the virus could spread further, including to neighbouring countries. He says more staff and resources are needed in remote areas of eastern DRC to slow transmission. He also warned that aid funding could run out within weeks. The virus has been detected in six provinces where health systems have been weakened by years of armed conflict. There are now more than 5,000 cases, including at least 800 children.
4: The British Met Office is warning the El Nino event developing over the Pacific Ocean is likely to be the strongest in living memory. Scientists say sea temperatures in the tropical central Pacific and areas around Australia and Indonesia could rise more than 3 degrees above normal. The Met Office's Professor Adam Scaife says its effects are already being felt in different parts of the world.
6: But what goes up must come back down, and so you end up with drought in places like the Amazon and Central America, and also further west in the Pacific, in the maritime continent. And we can already see, actually, Indian rainfall. It's their monsoon season that is already running much below normal.
4: An eight-month-old baby from the New South Wales Central Coast has become the first person in the world to receive a precision medicine treatment for a rare form of epilepsy. Bodie Higginson was having as many as 70 seizures a day before a breakthrough treatment stopped his condition within days. The treatment was delivered as part of a new state government pathway for children with rare diseases. Dr. Michelle Lorenzos from the Sydney Children's Hospitals Network says the intervention is promising.
7: Bodie's case represents a great deal of hope in the area of rare disease because it shows us that we can actually do things in new ways. That means we can combine safety and ethics and really important governance processes, but also be efficient in getting the treatments to kids who really need them.
4: In the AFL, Logan Morris has kicked 8 goals to guide Brisbane to a 63-point win over Collingwood at the MCG. Brisbane led at every break, winning 25-9, 159 to 15-6, 96, reaffirming their genuine contenders for their third straight premiership. Victoria's coach Chris Fagan says it's been a huge turnaround since the beginning of the year.
8: Happy to win, happy to get the double chance. When we were 6-6 halfway through the season, that finishing where we have didn't quite seem possible, and we've been able to win 10 games since then and had one shocking loss against Carlton. But it's been a great effort by everybody at the club to knuckle down and put ourselves in this position.
4: And the Storm's faint NRL hopes are over after Penrith overcame 3 sin binnings to hold on for a 22-14 victory in Melbourne. Brian Toa crossed for a first-half hat-trick as Penrith raced out to a 22-0 lead. It's the first time since 2010 that the Storm have failed to qualify for finals. ABC News.
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9: Here comes Tinker with his fishing tips. Some hot advice for your fishing trip. Where to find them? What's the bait?
10: Are you catching any, mate?
1: Morning, Stinker.
11: Hey, g'day, Scott.
1: When we left you on the Tweed last time, you had 2 jobs. You had to catch a whole swag of mud crabs to eat. You did that, tick that box. And then you had to catch some big winter whiting to eat as well.
11: Yep, well.
1: Did you tick that box?
11: Yeah, both those boxes have been ticked. But, you know, it's it's just sort of a step back for me. I'm a bit nostalgic. I'm one of those nostalgic people, and I had such a great childhood being brought up here.

0: And I've been going around and meeting female friends that I haven't seen for a long time and just thinking about things that happened here. It was probably the perfect way, a place to be brought up, really. We're on the water all the time. And I don't know whether I've mentioned it before in this segment, but where I lived at South Tweed Heads, spent most of my early years with a lot of Aboriginal kids and South Sea Islander kids. And they were all my friends. And I tell you what, you learn a lot from those guys. And so I've caught up with quite a few of those fellas over the last week and a half. And we've told some wonderful stories that we recall.
1: Yeah. Can you remember some of those yarns from the day and some of those people? Because they would have had some good connections to the land and living off the land.
0: Oh, you know, they knew all the tricks in the trade, that's for sure. And I learned a lot from those fellas. And we all get together now and have a cup of coffee and talk about the old times. But one story, I know I've told you this on this program before, but it's time I tell it again. There was just down the river, we live right on the river, on the Eucary Bar Passage. We were only sort of 40 or 50 metres off it, I suppose. But down the river, on the riverbank, was his old shed. And in it was an old South Sea Islander, and his name was Tommy Parsons. Now, Tommy only had one eye, and he smoked Ready Rubs cigarettes, and he never talked. I never ever heard him say hello to anybody, and he kept very much to himself. But anyway, he had crab traps in the Eucary Bar, and so did I. And I suspected Tommy of knocking off my crabs. And I think he suspected me of knocking a few of his off too. And that's what happened on the Eucary Bar. Anyway, I was going to Sydney to play cricket, actually. And I said to my mother, I said, look, we'll take the crab traps out of the water. She said, no, no. She said, bait them up and go and tell Tommy Parsons to look after them. I said, what? I said, that'd be like getting the fox to look after the chook house. I said, Tommy's been rattling my traps for years. And then she said, you do as you're told, you know. At least he knows where they are. So I've gone down and Tommy and I sort of looked and I stood there and I said, hello, Tom. And he sort of looked at me, didn't say anything. And I said, would you mind looking after my traps for a week? I'm going to Sydney. And he nodded his head. I said, I think you know where they are. And he nodded his head again. And anyway, I went off. I went to Sydney. And then when I come home a week later, I said, how did we go with those crabs? And she said, well, Tommy's bought a half of a dozen of the big, most beautiful crabs, all cooked. And he brought them around, knocked on the door of the house and gave it to me.
1: Oh, isn't that lovely?
0: And I said, how wonderful. She said, now you go and get a carton of blue Rossmann cigarettes and you go down and thank him. So I got the cigarettes and down I went to Tommy and there was nothing to knock the door. There was no door. Anyway, he sort of looked at me and I said, Tommy, thank you very much for looking after me traps. And I gave him the smokes, and we never stole off each other ever again.
1: That's a great story. That's a great story. It made me think of something, too. Growing up on the shores of Lake Macquarie, people had traps, but everyone now has standard stuff. They buy it, come straight out of the factory, it's all the same. But in those days, they were really engineered. People would, they looked like chicken sheds, some looked like cylinders, others were round, they were square, they were... Some were bicycle tyres, the old rims of bicycles with loop knots all attached to snare the blue swimmers. It was quite an engineering feat to have a crab trap in the old days. They were handmade.
0: Oh, well, it wasn't hard to make a trap. You just make a frame out of mangrove and then wrap wire around it, put your funnels in and you got a trap. I mean, it doesn't last long, but it doesn't have to last long. And then you tie your rope on it and put your buoy on it, put all the information you're supposed to put on it, and then just toss it in the water. Now you can have two traps. But there's something that does concern me, Scott, and I think it should concern all of us, and that is that the seagrass has disappeared. I've mentioned this before in the Terranora Lakes and up underneath the Kobokai Bridge. It's all gone. Now, I heard a frightening phone call yesterday when a mate said, oh, look, you've been up the Eucary Bar Passage lately. And I said, no, I haven't. And he said, well, all the sea...

0: seagrass, and it was thick. The seagrass in the Eucary Bar was so thick, and it's all gone. Now, I know the same thing's happened in Port Stephens, and so we've lost all our garfish because they used to dine on the seagrass. And I'd like anyone from any other estuary systems along the coast who have noticed the same thing happening to contact me at my email address, which is stinkerfishing@yahoo.com, and I'll gather all the information from all the estuaries along the coast, and then I will contact the scientists in fisheries or whoever needs to be contacted and say, what on earth is going on? Because seagrass is the first, and mangroves are the first link in the chain.
1: Well, I know Ausfish in Western Australia and in Lake Macquarie and other places where this is happening have gone on missions to capture the seedlings and replant seagrass beds. It's a phenomenon that seems to be happening everywhere, but there are a few fingers being pointed at the old black swan in your estuary, aren't there?
0: But it's contributing. There's no doubt in the world that the swan is contributing to the demise of the seagrass, but it's not the overriding factor. I'm sure that there's more to it than that. Whether it be water quality or sand inundation, I'm not sure. But it's about time we found out, because I have never witnessed this ever before. We've been always so protective of seagrass, and now that it's gone, there's not a murmur coming out of anybody as to what's caused it and the impact that it's going to have. So I could just ask anyone who wishes to contact me, please do so, and then I'll put in a joint concern.
1: That's a very important habitat. That's a fish factory along with the mangroves in our estuary, Stinker. So thanks for bringing the issue up. We'll continue to chase it. We might even see if we can contact the authorities and find out if there is any research or any work being done to have a look at what's going on with the seagrass.
0: That would be great idea, Scott.
1: All right.
0: If we can do that and as soon as possible, because I'd like to get on top of this before too long.
1: Yeah, it's not good, Stinker, and you had great success in protecting the yabby beds up there. They've come back now that they're not being trampled, so maybe there's an answer for the seagrass. You environmental warrior, we'll let you go back to it.
0: G'day. Hooroo, Scott.
1: See you, Stinker. And we do know there is some great work being done looking into the mushy fish conundrum, why our kingfish are turning to mush in the pan. It's a terrible situation for a prized fish that we don't want to waste. And Dr. Jessica Tout-Lyon has had some great help from the fishing fraternity and our listeners here on The Big Fish, and has done the research to start to put the pieces of the puzzle together and hopefully find us a test so we can let the fish go that may turn mushy. It's fascinating research, all coming up on The Big Fish.

0: It's the big fish, and a regular on the program, Dr. Jessica Tout-Lyon, has just published a very important paper for all recreational fishers, particularly those who chase the kingfish, the yellowtail kingfish, which are the pinnacle of sports fishing for inshore waters, really. They fight harder. They're a beautiful-looking fish. They're quite prolific. They grow to prodigious sizes, and they pull harder than any other fish in the sea, basically. But there's a hidden problem, that of the mushy fish. There's been a lot of speculation, a lot of water under the bridge, and a lot of research that's led to the publishing of a peer-reviewed paper that gives us insight into this issue. And Dr. Jessica and her colleagues and the fishing community have been very instrumental in this happening. And now we can possibly work out strategies to deal with it. Good morning, Jess.
1: Hi, Scott. Thanks for having me on.
0: Congratulations in publishing this paper. It's taken a lot of work. It's so difficult. It's a tough laboratory, the open ocean, isn't it?
1: It's the best lab in the world.
0: But you needed a lot of help.
1: Yeah, we did. That's right. And you and your program is actually very instrumental in driving the donation of fish tissue that we needed to actually do this study. So I guess first and foremost, thank you to everyone out there, all the wreck anglers, all the spearfishers, and also two charter operators. So we've got Jace Bettles from Wildside Sport Fishing in Southwest Rocks, and Craig McGill out of Sydney Harbour with Fishabout. So without everyone donating fish to this project, we wouldn't be here today. So thanks to everyone for that.
0: Jess, what are the major findings? What can we learn from this?
1: So the parasite is quite similar in size to the human red blood cell, which means that we can't actually visually inspect it or identify it with our own eyes. There's only some instances where it will actually develop macroscopic black cysts in the fish's tissue. So that's like these little black dots. They look like full stops on a page. But otherwise, to do this work, we've just had to rely on microscopy. We've had to use a PCR test, so something similar to how we tested for and detected the SARS-CoV-19 virus, and then also relied on DNA sequencing of the parasite to confirm its species identity as well.
0: And what is it?
1: Ah, good question. So a lot of your listeners are probably familiar with Unicapsula cereolae, because this particular marine parasite has been identified in kingfish from other states in Australia, that those kingfish have had mushy flesh. And so, yeah, this is the parasite that we've found in our kingfish here in New South Wales for the first time. And after testing the first initial batch of fish that were donated, we found that 38.9% of the fish were infected with Unicapsula cereolae. And of those that were infected, only 28% actually went on to become mushy when they were cooked. So we actually have a larger proportion of infected fish out there that don't become mushy when cooked. So they're actually asymptomatic for this infection, which was really surprising to us.
0: What can we do about it? Now that we've identified it and you've done all of this science and research, are there any ways we can deal with this?
1: Yeah, that's a million-dollar question, Scott. And at the moment, we're very fortunate to have a talented PhD student, Omar, working on this particular issue for his PhD research. And so Omar and some other colleagues from CSU in the Orange campus are working hard to develop a rapid detection platform so that we are able to test a fish and get an answer within 30 minutes of whether or not the fish is carrying the parasite.
0: Could we keep the fish alive and do that, and then, you know, keep it in a live well, take a little sample and then release it if it's not going to be up to par for the table?
1: Yeah, so that would be ideal. But at this point in time, we're still validating the tests in the lab. And so the next phase will actually be field validation in the ocean on a boat and also giving the tests to our wreck anglers and also our commercial fishers as well to see, how well this test actually performs in their hands because if it's no good for them, well then, there's no point in actually working on it.
0: That's right. And the telltale breakdown, as you found, of the meat into a liquid or wet newspaper texture, horrible mushy consistency, is only triggered when you heat it up or pH shifts, like, dousing it in lots of vinegar and or things for ceviche or lemon juice for ceviche, a raw fish dish. And then all of a sudden you're left with this mushy, horrible mess, aren't you?
1: Yeah, that's correct. So it only appears, like you said, once the fish is cooked or prepared for ceviche. So, you can have an infected fish that looks the same as one that's not infected. It smells the same. It even tastes the same when raw, when prepared as sashimi. But yeah, the issue only becomes apparent when you're sitting down ready for a really yummy kingfish dinner and you might even have a few guests over and then yeah, unfortunately your dinner might be ruined because your lovely kingfish has just turned to mush in front of you.
0: What proportion of fish have this parasite, and do they all turn mushy if they have it?
1: Well, I mean, the infection, the prevalence was sitting at 38.9%, so just below 40%. And so when we're talking about those that didn't turn mushy, we're talking about that 38% that were infected that didn't go on to become mushy. So essentially, we have a proportion of the population swimming around out there with this infection. And of that infected population, a larger proportion from our research is showing that they don't actually become mushy when cooked or prepared as ceviche. So they're asymptomatic. And I think that's the biggest finding of our research. That's something that we weren't expecting to see.
0: So what's going on there?
1: And so that's what we're now looking at exploring in our future research. So I'm really interested in uncovering what's actually driving the difference between whether a fish that's infected becomes mushy or not. So we think it could actually relate to perhaps the life history, the recent life history of the fish, whether it's spent time in shallow inshore waters or whether it's come from the deeper off-shelf waters, we're not sure. It also could be something to do with the size of the fish, maybe even

0: site. Is there any speculation as to what it's doing there, and if warming waters are having an impact as well? Because we're told that the Tassie kingfish and the I've got friends who catch them in Tasmania now and around Victoria who say they don't have a problem with it.
1: Yeah, that's really good point there, Scott, and you've done your research. So we do know in similar closely related parasites that they do spend part of their life cycle in like a marine worm, and then they're ingested by, you know, their fish host, and that's how the transmission occurs. However, for this particular species of parasite, Unicapsula cereolae, that work on its life cycle, which is really complex when you think about it, that actually hasn't been done and hasn't been confirmed yet. So we actually don't know how and where the kingfish actually pick up this infection. But our research that we're working on at the moment with a very talented honours student, Lachlan Hyde, is hoping to start to unravel this through using stable isotope analysis of the kingfish tissue to unravel basically the feeding ecology or the trophic ecology of these kingfish that we've already tested. So we might begin to see insights between, you know, if kingfish are picking up this infection and they might have a different trophic signature to fish that aren't infected. And that will begin to tell us, okay, where this infection could possibly be coming from in the food web.
0: Could warming waters play a part?
1: Yeah, so that's another thing that we're... it's too early to tell because this research has only been going on for the last 3 years, and the first time it was documented on the east coast of Australia was in 1982. So there's a bit of a gap between that, and we're hoping that through this research and it continuing on into the future, we're able to start to answer complex questions like that. But it's interesting that you mentioned Tasmanian kingfish and Victorian kingfish, because we have some really fabulous anglers from both those states who have donated tissue samples to this research. And this work's not published yet, so it's not peer reviewed. But what we've found is those fish from Tasmania, for example, even though they don't turn mushy, 50% of the fish donated to us actually carried the parasite, which was really, revelatory to us.
0: Much appreciated, Jess. Dr. Jessica Tout-Lyon from Crescent Head, who works for Charles Sturt University out of the Port Macquarie campus. It's such a fascinating world, marine science, and really appreciate the hard work at a micro level to identify this unicapsula.
1: Thank you so much, Scott. Appreciate it.
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3: It's 6 o'clock. Good morning. Helen Clare with ABC News. The ACT has reached an agreement with the federal government for a gun buyback scheme. Harry Frost reports.
4: National Cabinet agreed to strengthen gun laws after the Bondi terror attack late last year. In February, the ACT government proposed new laws that would cap the number of guns a licence holder can own to 5, with exemptions allowing up to 10 for occupational and sporting purposes. There are more than 7,000 firearms licence holders in the ACT and about 23,000 firearms, and about 14% of licence holders are expected to be affected by the proposed cap. The Commonwealth will fund 75% of the compensation and administration costs of the ACT buyback scheme and all firearm destruction costs.
3: Federal Nationals leader Matt Canavan will address the party's WA state conference today, presenting policies he hopes will help counter the threat of One Nation. Nick Perpich has more.
5: The WA Nationals will debate a series of issues for regional communities at this weekend's state conference. There are motions on boosting measures against coastal erosion, a diesel fuel reservation policy, and reintroducing a cashless welfare card. Mr. Canavan says he hopes policies to abolish net zero, lower taxes and cut migration will counter competition from one nation.
6: I've openly recognised that we've got to improve our game. I think we did do good things in government, like the WAGST.

0: deal.
1: Mr. Canavan says he supports retaining WA's current GST arrangements despite the Productivity Commission calling for change.
2: A baby is home with his family in the New South Wales Central Coast after becoming the first person in the world to receive a precision treatment for a rare form of epilepsy. Before the treatment at Sydney's Children's Hospital, 8-month-old Bodie Higginson was suffering up to 70 seizures a day. His mother, Stephanie, says she hopes it sends a message of hope and reminds others to keep advocating for their children.
3: To be the first in the world, that's pretty daunting but pretty special. It took me and his dad 10 years to have a baby, and for my son now to be leading the way in this medication, I always knew he was special, but he's just proven that he's even more special than I could ever imagined.
2: A rescue operation is underway in Ukraine's southeastern city of Kryvyi Rih after a Russian strike killed at least 14 people. Europe correspondent Catherine Diss reports.
4: Ukraine's President Volodymyr Zelensky has described a double-tap strike on a shopping centre in his hometown of Kryvyi Rih an absolute Russian atrocity, labelling his enemy monsters and vowing a strong response. At least 14 people have been killed and more than 100 others have been injured, including children. It comes after Russian attacks yesterday killed at least 6 people and injured 77 others. Rescuers are scouring the rubble for survivors, but their efforts are being hampered by the threat of further attacks. Catherine Diss, ABC News.
2: Sydney commuters are being warned of major disruptions this weekend with widespread track work and more than 60,000 footy fans heading to Moore Park. Buses will replace trains on parts of the T1, T7 and T9 lines, along with several intercity services. Moore Park is expected to be particularly busy tomorrow, with AFL and NRL games at the SCG and Allianz Stadium both finishing around 6 p.m. Long queues are expected for light rail and shuttle buses. The Sydney Harbour Tunnel will also shut in both directions overnight tonight for maintenance. The Dolphins remain in the NRL's top four with a 34-16 win over Parramatta at Lang Park. Quentin Hull reports.
5: The Eels scored the first 2 tries in the game, but the hosts responded by scoring the next 5. The Dolphins led 16-10 at halftime and went on to record their 5th straight victory. Selwyn Cobbo celebrated his 100th game in the NRL with a try, while Jermaine Asako and Herbie Farnworth both crossed twice for the victors. Earlier, the Broncos ruined Canberra legend Josh Papali'i's farewell home game, Brisbane beating the Raiders by 34-30. Quentin Hull, ABC Sport, Brisbane.
2: To the weather now. Isolated showers across the state's northeast today. Possible thunderstorms about the mid-north coast. Dry elsewhere apart from an isolated shower across the southern inland. Sydney mostly sunny. Slight chance of a shower along the coast later tonight. A top of 22 degrees. Right now it's 12 degrees on the coast in Sydney. 8 degrees in the city's west. Looking ahead, possible showers tomorrow and 20 degrees. ABC News.
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0: Good morning. I hosted breakfast this week on Thursday, and a caller said he always gets up to this song. So I thought, hey, let's give it a go. Is there a song you always program to wake you up? I think this will do it. It's pretty full on. I remember this from my days of dancing in North Sydney on a Thursday night at underage discos. Now departed nightclubs like Metropolis. I'm sounding slightly dated with the voice effects there. That's Black Box out of Italy with Ride on Time. And the singer, the sample was Right on Time, by the way. But Black Box, look, they didn't quite interpret it correctly. In the early days of making music with computers, lots to talk about today. And in fact, screen time is one of the issues we're looking at. Who knows what would have happened if the people behind Black Box had had less screen time as children. Madonna King, formerly of ABC Radio, has written a book called Screenwise about taking back control of screen time between toddlers and teens. She's going to join us after 8 o'clock to talk about this, to reflect on the social media ban and how it's been going, but also just, it's one of the great dilemmas as a parent. How much digital babysitting should we do? I confess to being one of those parents who went to cafes with, when first had a baby. I think it was the age of two. We said, okay, a little bit of screen time's all right. So we used Bluey so we could have a moment of peace to drink a coffee or something. Is that a good thing? How many hours is too many? How many minutes is too many? In about 20 minutes or 15 minutes, we're going to head to the Sydney Cat Lovers Festival and Dog Lovers Festival. One ticket provides entry to both, but you can kind of choose between the two. There's a cat side and a dog side. Which side are you, team cat or team dog? Maybe we can get a poll going on that one. Cats versus dogs, what's our favourite? Chat to them in about 15 minutes. As I say, we'll check in with Simone Wetton. She's going to preview the Festival of Dangerous Ideas, which begins this weekend. And there's the state band championships happening at Penrith, apparently the 130th anniversary. One text says, what a positive song to get up to. I love it. Someone else says, horrendous song. So there we go. Thank you, Black Box. I get taken back by that. That's very nostalgic for me. Lovely day in Sydney today. No rain and top of 22. Wow. It really does feel like we didn't have much of a winter. Chilly in the evening at points, but broadly speaking, it has been a pretty warm one. Possibly not a good thing, but it's been pleasant. It's been T-shirt weather for much of this week. Dom Knight with you for Saturday Breakfast on 702 ABC Sydney. Now, look, we have taken a position this morning. We've decided enough swans for now. That's the call. As I said, I did the breakfast show on Thursday morning. Even then, people were texting in, look, we've just had enough. We need a break from this. It's so depressing what's happened with the teams, and particularly on a weekend that was supposed to be a special one for AFL in Sydney. Only the second time ever that the AFLW team from the Swans has played at the SCG. That's what it will be on Sunday. But to say that that doubleheader, 12:30, the AFLW Swans team take on the Bombers, and then at 4 p.m, the men's team take on North Melbourne. To say that's been overshadowed by the events of last weekend is putting it mildly. Look, if there is any major breaking news about the story, we will let you know. But frankly, it's a bit of a downer. My producer, Claudia Hurst, is a Giants super fan, as we know. Hi, Claudia.
1: Morning, Dom. Yeah, it's been a horrible week to be a woman who likes football. But anyway, we process and we move on. And I've got to say, as someone who went to a doubleheader last weekend, it was such a vibe. It was so awesome. We stuck around to watch the girls and we beat the Eagles not once but twice. And we heard the song, I think, about 5 or 6 times. So I wasn't complaining. But yeah, get along, go and support the gals, because the Swans AFLW team are really strong. They were they didn't make finals last year, but they've got some fantastic team players. So, yeah, get along and support the gals. And then
0: some people were texting in they were going to go to the 12:30 and then leave for the men's team. That's up to you. But the main point is, well, we don't want to talk about the scandal anymore. It has been extremely depressing. I've been on the phone with friends, with supporters who just feel absolutely devastated by what happened down in Melbourne. So we will, particularly during the Sydney session where we normally talk about the big Sydney stories of the week, we think enough. Let's have a little bit of a break. Of course, tomorrow when the doubleheader happens, that will be part of the conversation. How could it not be? But it's been, hugely disappointing, Claudia. The shout-outs to the AFLW players that have been made by the Swans management and so on. I mean, it is fascinating to think what a different world we live in now, where we're not talking about women as partners, as, fans or whatever. It's actually, no, our fellow professionals have been let down by the men here. And that's, it goes to show how far the game's come, I guess.
1: Well, it's a positive sign, but I kind of feel like also we've been saying all this stuff about how good it is, but also the bar is on the floor. You know, that's what you're supposed to do. It's kind of comes with the territory. But
0: yeah, the words bare minimum come
1: bare
0: to
1: minimum,
0: mind, doesn't it?
1: Yes, bare minimum. But look, it's been a tough week. I've checked in with a lot of my friends who are not only Swans fans but just footy fans. Mm. And I've been reflecting on, obviously, for people at home, Giants' last game is this weekend, and thinking about the games that I've been and how much joy it's brought me as a female supporter. But being around other women who are also massive supporters of footy and men's footy too, not just women's.
0: Yeah.
1: And how much joy we bring to the game and how much support it would be. I mean, how boring would it be if it was all dudes in the crowd? No, thank you. So, yeah, shout out to all my girls who are feeling a bit upset by all this. We will keep going and we will get through it.
0: The spectacle of Claudia Hurst screaming very loudly during the Giants home games, every Giants home game, to the point where people tell her to be quiet because there are children present.
1: That happened one time, Dom. Okay.
0: I love that happened because that's the thing. I mean, you're a passionate fan and you give a lot of time and energy to this Victorian game that we've grown to love.
1: Yes, but it's our game now. It's not the VFL, it's the AFL. So I mean, we should all be supportive.
0: Some would say we do it better than they do, wouldn't they?
1: I've been saying that for a long time, Dom. Don't you worry.
0: Now, Claudia, let's have one of those polls we can do on the Swans versus Giants poll earlier in the year to work out which was Sydney's team. I suspect if we did that poll today, the numbers might be slightly different, Claudia, but let's not do that. It's Team Cat or Team Dog. A couple of texts in about this already. Love cats and dogs. Why do we have to choose sides? Because it's fun. That's it. That's the only reason. Of course, both are great. I've had both in my time. But, Claudia, you're Team Dog.
1: I'm Team Dog. I mean, I did take my dear Lulu out this morning. It's why I was a bit late this morning, Dom. She's 17 or 18 now and she's a bit demented. But she's the love of my life and I would do anything for her. So I'm strongly Team Dog, but I like this text here. A cat show and a dog show at the same place and time. What could go wrong?
0: Yeah, this is we'll talk to them shortly to find out. I'm pretty sure they keep the two sides fairly separate, but one ticket gets you into both. That's the pitch. So if you're I don't know, bilingual, bipetual, perhaps. Yeah, I'm not sure what the term is. If you've got a foot in both camps, you can go to both spaces if that's your thing. 1-300-222-702. Let's say hello to some cats and dogs in Sydney this morning. There's a text here. Look,
1: all right, that poll's been made, Dom.
0: Someone's saying there are real stories out there, people living and dying. Enough about the Swans. This is our point. We don't want to talk about it anymore. We're just flagging it at the start of the conversation. So if people are wondering, it's a Swans-free zone.
1: Swans-free zone.
0: Swans-free zone, as you would like it to be every week.
1: Claudia. Oh, definitely. Definitely. Yeah. Enough of them. I'd say close the club, but, you know.
0: All right. Well, that's one perspective. All right. Now, Team Cat or Team Dog, text in 0467 922 702. Claudia set it up so that it will actually tally the poll through the magic of technology and work out whether Sydney or at least the listeners of Saturday Breakfast are more into dogs or cats. Thank you very much, Claudia. Let's watch the results come in.
1: Thanks, Dom. Send cat or dog or cats or dogs through to the text line and that'll get us a fair and balanced poll, Dom.
0: Well played. Look, I can't help but mention that Arsenal are playing the first game of the season, actually, Claudia, right now as we speak. It's 3-0. Just saying.
1: Who are they playing? And is that, are you a happy 3-0 or a sad 3-0?
0: Oh, so happy. They're playing poor old Coventry City. They've just been promoted from the lower division, the Championship. And they're getting a bit of a tough welcome to the English Premier League. But very, after 22 years of waiting for a premiership, for my team to be champions is novel and enjoyable, at least until next week when we all start stressing about it. Thank you, Claudia. We'll
1: Thanks,
0: watch
1: Dom.
0: The numbers coming in here on 702. Speaking of footy.
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4: Coverage from 2 o'clock today. Three games as finals bound Newcastle host Manly Warringah. Then a top 8 clash as South Sydney play the Warriors at Stadium Australia. And then the resurgence and George Illawarra Dragons take on a Canterbury side desperate for a win to keep their finals hopes alive.
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0: And nobody does it like our very own Andrew Moore and the team there. Good morning to the gentleman in the hoodie walking past here in Parramatta.

0: Square. There's a few people out and about this morning. We're very brightly lit up, but there's no signage, so people don't know that we're here. I think that guy was completely oblivious who just walked past the window. Coming to you from Burramattagal land in the Darug Nation, of course, as we do, at 16 minutes past six. We'll take you to the Dogs and Cats Festival shortly. Oh, a surgence of, that's not a word, a surge of dogs coming through. You have a resurgence and a surge. A lot of dog texts coming in, 0467922702. I think they're ahead. We'll see how that plays out. You just got to put cat or dog or cats or dogs somewhere in the text and it will count. Let's just check the papers overnight. And the Herald has a very Sydney story, but it's one that I've seen plenty of examples of myself. Sydney families paying a property premium for the right state school. This feels very Sydney. And I've known people who've moved houses or rented houses temporarily, don't tell the Department of Education, to get into the school that they want for their child. And they've got data, the Herald, from Cotality, they're quoting, showing that the median value of homes in some catchment zones is significantly above those immediately beyond the border. So this is looking at high schools. And so one instance was just on the cusp of the Rose Bay Randwick catchment zone. It was much higher than outside the zone. Killara Linfield, $3.8 million inside for the median, just beyond $2.7 million. And the point being, these are schools that have high ATARs among non-selective state schools. So that is an interesting thing. People want to be on the right side of the border, or what they see as the right side of the border. Is this you? Have you had any connection with this sort of thing? 0467 922 702. You can call 1300 222 702. Shout out to Marion in Leichhardt, who is Team Bird. Not an option in the poll, but respect to you. What else is making news? Well, apparently, get this, you know how Prince Harry is moving back to the UK along with his wife, the Duchess of Sussex, Meghan Markle. Apparently, she is keen to star in a Netflix series. Those of us wondering why they might be making the move, she is apparently in advanced discussions, the Herald says, or quoting the UK Telegraph, to join Guy Ritchie's series, The Gentleman. So there you go. Interesting. Over at the telly, they've got, and this is interesting too, they've got the value of every footy club in the NRL after the Melbourne Storm, did you see this news, sold 80% of their team for $150 million. So what's been happening around the world is private equity, a lot of global investors have been paying a lot of money to buy into teams. You might have seen that Jeff Bezos bought into Liverpool in the English Premier League not long ago. And Bob Iger from Disney and Josh Kushner, the brother of Jared Kushner, the presidential son-in-law, they've bought the LA Lakers. So these big teams are getting bought, but it's even happening here in Australia. And according to the telly, they say rugby league's going to enter a golden age where a lot of companies are going to buy into these teams. I wondered, was it News Limited that sold, though, out of the 80%? Because didn't they own the Melbourne Storm at one point? Anyway, I'm not sure about that, but there's a lot of money going there, and they point to the Indian Premier League too, out of interest, as the place where this whole thing began of these trading teams at very high value. So, will this transform sport? All this this money from cashed up investors wanting to buy a global brand? Maybe it will.
1: Feeling very nervous.
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0: Tom Knight with you for Saturday Breakfast on 702 ABC Sydney. We're running the big Sydney poll this morning, team cat or team dog. I can't tell which one is in the lead. I'd say marginally dogs, but cats are roaring. No, cats are just ahead. My goodness. Let's get Claudia on to tell us the percentage. Claudia, how's it? Oh, she's got the mic there.
8: Get a mic on.
0: What's the breakdown?
8: Oh, my gosh. It's like being on election night. We've got dogs are 46% and then cats 54%.
0: Do we need to get Casey Briggs now, not Anthony Green, to tell us what this means? Analyse the early booths. Wake up, Casey Briggs.
8: Break it down for us, Casey.
0: Someone says there will be no cat or cat-owned people awake just yet. That seemed, I like that phrase.
8: Cat-owned people.
0: And yet they're ahead already. We'll see how that breaks down. Thank you very much, Claudia.
8: Thanks, Dom.
0: You can update us on the numbers throughout the morning. But to keep, talk about the reason we're having this conversation, there's a big event on in Sydney this weekend. We love to cover the big events in our city. It's the Cat Lovers Festival and the Dog Lovers Festival. To be clear, I gather it's not the Cat and Dog Lovers Festival. It's two festivals co-located, kind of like the Montagues and the Capulets, at the Sydney Showground. Zach Exner is here to talk us through the logistics of putting together these two festivals. Zach, good morning.
2: Good morning. Thank you for having me.
0: Not at all. The question's been asked by someone on our text line. How do you have cats and dogs in the same place without problems?
2: Well, the answer is we don't. We have them in two very distinct venues kind of next to each other, and there's an outdoor food court in the middle, and I think there's obvious logistical reasons why we do that, but I also think the one that a lot of people don't think about is the audiences really expect a different style of event and a different level of energy. So we really keep it separate so that we can tailor that. But the reason we bring both festivals at the same time is because around 30% of households have a dog and a cat.
0: So are that many? That's great.
2: Yeah, it's okay. Quite a high number. So we figure by having both festivals on at the same time, it really means that audience can really come and enjoy it and celebrate. And, you know, the mum might skew more towards a dog and the dad might skew more towards a cat.
0: Sure.
2: So everybody gets what they want.
0: Well, yeah. We're running the poll here on our text line, 0467 922 702. Team Cat is marginally ahead of Team Dog, which I'm surprised by early in the morning. But as head of marketing, Zach, you would be very familiar with the requirements of the fans. You mentioned that the vibe was different in each festival. Talk us through what's on offer and how that vibe differs. I'm curious. Let's start with the dog festival. Is this bouncy and full of energy?
2: Yeah, so that's exactly right. The dog festival's bouncy, full of energy. We have a lot of big dog sports happening on the Viaduct Arena, so lots of dogs running and jumping and dancing. And
0: Zach, I'm going to have to ask you, sorry, not to mention the brands. We can't do that.
2: Oh, okay. Yep. Sorry. No,
0: that's
2: apologies.
0: All right. I know it's sponsored and good on them, but yeah, that's all.
2: Yeah, it's just a course of habit. Apologies. And then we've also got Dock Dogs, where big dogs are diving into this 100,000-litre pool and just hundreds of dogs around for you to kind of get to know and interact with and learn about. So it's really kind of fun, vibey energy with a lot of sports. Whereas when you move across to the Cat Lovers Festival, it's a lot more kind of low key and calm and opportunity for really like kind of intimate moments where you get to cuddle cats and meet some really interesting cats. We have over 30 different breeders.
0: Wow.
2: Representing a whole range of different cat breeds, and same over in dog, but I guess it's your opportunity to kind of meet cats and dogs that you might, you know, never get to meet in your normal day, and chat to the people that are just purely obsessed with these animals. Like, you know, the people that are here on the stands really just live and breathe cat and absolutely adore the animals and adore talking about it. So it's really the place to go and, I guess, nerd out about these animals and really learn so much about what makes them beautiful.
0: Well, I had both growing up. I don't have either at the moment, but most recently I was Team Dog, so I suppose that's the vote I'd cast. But, I've got a foot in both camps, like 30% of owners. Zach Exner is with us, Head of Marketing for the Dog Lovers and the Cat Lovers Festival, which are co-located and co-ticketed, by the way, at the Sydney Showground in Olympic Park today and tomorrow, 9:30 till 5. And now I love the idea that the dogs are running around. They're jumping into a giant pool, and the cat, we're just going to chill. And that's... that, to me, is the best of both worlds. When you're playing with a dog and throwing a ball or a stick or whatever you might be doing or taking them for a walk, that's peak dog for me, Zach. Whereas with a cat, essentially, my cat when I was a kid, hot water bottle, got in the bed most nights and kept my feet warm. I mean, the cuddle, you can cuddle a dog, of course you can, but
2: you can.
0: Think it's not the peak dog experience.
2: Yeah, exactly. No, and that's what the... what's so beautiful about this event. The other thing I really love about it is quite often, like I'm a dog man. I've always been a dog man. I've always loved dogs. And through working these events and attending these events, I now get cats. I now get why people adore them and love
0: them. You speak cat.
2: And a lot of people that come out of the event are sort of like, you know what? I came here for the dogs, but wow. Like, what else is on offer?
0: Oh, my gosh. how the other half live. They can

0: Yeah, they can dip a toe in the water or dip a paw in the 10,000 litre pool if they wish. Now, there's can see lots of information, as you would expect. There's lots of pedigreed and rare cats, but there's also going to be information about adoption. And a lot of people I know, you know, swear by, for instance, rescue dogs and rescue cats where possible. And certainly the dog that my wife had when I met her was a rescue dog. And I mean, he gave a lot of joy to us, and he came to her in a pretty sorry state. So you really can change some lives through adoption. And I'm sure that'll be a theme.
1: Yeah, that's a massive theme we have. And we spend a lot of work in, I guess, recruiting and bringing in adoption groups. So both events have a big zone where you can go talk to adoption groups directly, discover what animals they might have currently available, and kind of start the process of adoption. You can't leave with an animal, but you can start the process and really understand it and find out if it's right for you. And you never know, you might find somebody that you can really create a marvelous forever home for.
0: That's so interesting. So understandably, it takes longer than just, well, I'm at the fair, let's just tuck a little cat under my arm and go out the door.
1: Yeah, exactly.
0: You want to do it in a responsible way. But will the animals be there to say hello to?
1: Yeah. There will be some animals there to say hello to. Mm. They have kind of like flip books and websites to talk to you about the full inventory. Inventory is not really the right word to use. But
0: yes,
1: but they've got the rundown of the animals that are available, and they really, on site, they'll bring a selected few that are comfortable and able to kind of interact and have those moments. So yeah, a really great way to kind of start your adoption journey or continue your adoption journey. And another big thing that's really coming up a lot more, especially in the cat space, is the idea of fostering. So a lot of these places actually just look for families that can foster an animal for a short period of time while it might be looking to get rehomed. So if you're not able to commit to the long term, you can kind of come and find somewhere where you might be able to, you know, help in the short term and help look after an animal for a 3 to 4 week period. Yeah.
0: Well, I can see there's even canine celebrities along and zones where you can pat both dogs and cats. So plenty of opportunities to get up close and personal. I mean, I must say, between the two offerings, sort of speaking neutrally as a fan of both animals, I mean, dogs diving into a 10,000 litre pool, I think that's pretty much unmissable if you're going to be there. Sounds like a great day. We'll get back to you with the winner of our poll, Zach, but have a brilliant weekend.
1: Wonderful. Thank you very much. That's, and look forward to meeting you all this weekend.
0: The Cat Lovers Festival and the Dog Lovers Festival, side by side, divided by a food zone at the showground in Olympic Park. One ticket covers both festivals. That's on this weekend. Simone Wetton's going to join us shortly with some recommendations, including the Festival of Dangerous Ideas, like go and have a dog and a cat in the same place. Which is winning, Team Dog or Team Cat? We'll update you on the poll after 5 minutes of news at 6:30 on 702.
2: ABC News. Good morning, I'm Helen Clare. The Sydney Swans will return to the field tomorrow as the club deals with a scandal involving five players. Digby Werthmuller reports.
3: The Swans will host an AFLW and AFL double header at the SCG tomorrow, with players calling on fans to stick by the club. Five men's players have been suspended for the rest of the season for breaching club rules around drinking and staying out late. Separately, Victoria Police are investigating a report of sexual assault, which the ABC understands centres on one player allegedly touching a woman without her consent. No charges have been laid. A lawyer representing two women involved says they intend to seek damages, while Swans captain Cullen Mills says the club now has work to do to rebuild trust.
2: Ukrainian authorities say at least 14 people have been killed and 100 others injured in daytime Russian drone strikes on a shopping centre in the central city of Kryvyi Rih. President Volodymyr Zelensky says Ukraine will definitely respond. A local community volunteer, Bo Dan, witnessed the attack and says he stepped in to help with response efforts.
4: I was driving nearby when I heard the explosion and saw smoke, so I came immediately. I helped a man with shrapnel injuries, moving him to a safe distance because of the threat of a repeat

0: strike. There was another strike, and unfortunately, people remain under the rubble.
1: In a joint statement, Australia, Canada and the United Kingdom have described Israel's investigation into a strike that killed Australian Zomi Frankum and other aid workers in Gaza as shameful. Jono Wakeley has more.
2: The statement says the announcement the Israel Defense Forces would not pursue criminal investigations into the strike that killed seven humanitarian workers is too little too late, and particularly egregious as the decision landed on World Humanitarian Day. The 2024 strike killed a UK national, a dual Canada-US citizen, and an Australian aid worker, Zomi Frankum, working for World Central Kitchen. While the IDF investigation found that there were serious failures, Israel has defended its finding as it did not raise reasonable suspicion of criminal misconduct. The statement called for Israel to comply with its obligations under international law, which Israel says it's deeply committed to.
1: Scientists from the Queensland Museum have made a groundbreaking discovery, finding fossilised fruit, which is 30 million years old. The new species of ancient fruit was uncovered at a fossil site near the rural town Capella in central Queensland. Researchers say volcanic activity buried the plant, preserving its internal structure and hundreds of tiny seeds. The museum's principal scientist of geosciences, Andrew Rosefelds, says it is the first and oldest known fruit of its kind in the world.
3: There is no fossil record of fruits of this family anywhere in the world. So these fossils from central Queensland are some of they're the only fruits known of this family from anywhere, which again makes it incredibly interesting.
1: In the NRL, the Dolphins have strengthened their hold on a top four position with a convincing 34-16 victory over the Parramatta Eels at Lang Park. Parramatta shocked the home crowd by racing to a 10-0 lead inside the opening 20 minutes, before the Dolphins then took control, piling on three unanswered tries before half-time and three more after the break. The win was the Dolphins' fifth straight victory and keeps them on course for a double chance in their maiden finals campaign. Parramatta winger Josh Addo-Carr has told ABC Sport his side lacked execution.
4: I thought we started the game really, really well. We scored a couple of tries there at the start. Just lacked a bit of execution there at the end, and I think it cost us some.
1: Earlier, the Broncos upset the Raiders 34-30 in Canberra. Ben Hunt was impressive for Brisbane, setting up three tries. One of the most famous footballs in history is up for auction in the United States. The ball was used when Argentine soccer legend Diego Maradona scored both the controversial Hand of God goal and the so-called Goal of the Century against England at the 1986 World Cup. Auctioneers believe it could fetch more than $14 million. To the weather now, mostly dry, isolated showers across the state's northeast today, possible thunderstorms on the mid-north coast, an isolated shower across the southern inland. Sydney, mostly sunny, slight chance of a shower along the coast later tonight, and a top of 22 degrees. Right now in Sydney, it's 12 degrees on the coast, and it's 8 degrees in the city's west. 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
7: I was guessing that it was going to be the ball from the Maradona game. I remember watching that live back in 1986 at the World Cup when I was a kid. How much, who's got the ball, I wonder? Does John Aloisi have the ball that he scored that famous penalty against Uruguay with back in 2005 that got Australia back into the World Cup in 2006, our first time in, I don't know, more than 30 years, I think it was. I wonder if he's got that. That's probably the most famous football in Australian history, I'd say. Although, who knows, perhaps there are some others as well. Yeah, Dom Knight with you on 702 Saturday Breakfast. We've been having the big poll, Team Cat or Team Dog. The show for both is on, as we mentioned, at Homebush this weekend. Claudia, my producer's got the latest results from the booths. Hello, Claudia.
8: Hey, Dom. I feel like, yeah, I do definitely feel like Casey Briggs on election day. Should we have some like former cats and dogs on a panel discussing what it all means?
7: I think we should. Yeah, retired cats and dogs nearing the end, just reflecting and texting their contacts to find out what's happening.
8: Find out the goss.
7: Booths with the scrutineers. Yeah, but look, the numbers are moving around, I gather.
8: Yes, a big update. Cats were ahead, but now dogs have taken the lead. We've got cats at 41% and

0: Dogs at 59%. So keep texting, cat or dog, and we can have an up-to-date tally. I'm feeling very excited by all this.
1: And you're not allowed to.
0: I've refrained.
1: Yeah, you're not allowed to influence the poll, being clearly biased towards Team Dog.
0: Yes,
1: that's all right.
0: I've refrained from getting involved. I'm impartial.
1: There are some people though who are opting out of this binary of being cat or dog, and we did hear that 30% of people who go to the show are actually owners of both.
0: Yeah, and I mean, we had Marion texting before saying that she was team bird, but Gil sent this lovely text in: the human heart has an infinite capacity for love. I'm team both. Oh, Gil,
1: that's very sweet,
0: wholesome.
1: Yeah, I mean, some human hearts have an infinite capacity to love, less than over to it, but that is a nice sentiment after a challenging week, shall we say. Thank you, Claudia.
0: Thanks, Dom.
1: Keep the text coming, 0467 922 702.
2: Water and wharves.
1: It's looking like a pretty pleasant weekend, I must say. Maybe less tomorrow, but today, top of 22, no rain forecast in the city. 80% chance of no rain, says the Bureau. Tomorrow, a range of 12, 20 and 1 millimetre of rain, so not that much going on. And then on Monday, kind of your perfect summer's day, really. Well, before the temperatures improved, 23 degrees felt like a summer's day, I think, in our city. That's what it is on Monday and Tuesday, top of 23. What about other conditions, though, if you're thinking of getting out in a boat? We've got Dan Duma with us, the Deputy Commissioner with Marine Rescue New South Wales. Good morning to you, Dan.
3: Good morning, Dom. Good to be with you. And just before we kick off, Claudia, vote for dog, please. And shout out to my little Frankie.
1: There you go. We're giving shout outs to all pets this morning if people want to get on board on the weekend of the dog and cat show in Homebush, which we've probably promoted enough, so I'll stop mentioning why. But this is what we're trying to find out. Okay, so Team Dog, are you 100% dog? Have you ever dallied with cats?
3: No, never. 100% dog.
1: I wonder what the stats say nationally. Maybe we can get those out too. But all right, the dogs are surging ahead in the poll. I've got a screen here. All the texts on my screen for the last 10 or so are all team dog. Team cat, you're falling behind. This is turning into a blowout after an early lead. So, look, the weather looks pleasant, at least temperature-wise. What else are we looking at in terms of heading out in a boat this weekend?
3: Well, you're right, Dom. I think the weather for boating this weekend, the forecast is actually looking really, really good, especially today. We've got light winds around 10 to 15 knots for the west, so offshore should be fantastic. Seas around 1 metre. So today especially should be a fantastic boating day wherever you want to go, whether it's off our coast or in our beautiful waterways. We've got a low tide around 9 o'clock this morning in Sydney, which means about a high at 4 o'clock this afternoon. So even Sunday, it's looking like a fantastic weekend for boating.
1: That's very good. Very nice indeed. Now, the wife of one of your volunteers spotted a boater in trouble. There was a rescue in the south coast this week.
3: Yeah, this is a fantastic story. So, wife of one of our volunteers, she was doing her evening walk down in Huskisson. She saw a boater in trouble that was drifting towards the rocks. She contacted her husband and said, "Honey, I think there's someone in trouble. Can you help?" He straight away got into gear, made some calls, and basically went down to the boat base himself, got a crew together, established radio communications and effected the rescue. By the time they got to this gentleman who was in trouble, he was standing in knee-to waist-deep water in pretty, pretty rough conditions, trying to keep his boat from crashing up onto the rocks. So thank you to the wife of this lovely marine rescue husband who saved the day. But, yeah, quite a unique set of circumstances and, a really good outcome.
1: Eyes everywhere. That's what we'd like to see for those in need. But, I mean, if someone who doesn't happen to be married to a volunteer spots a boat in need, what's the best way to contact? Is that a 000 situation or is there another way to contact Marine Rescue if you're just out and about and you spot someone who you think might be in a little bit of trouble, as in this case?
3: Yeah, look, you can contact Marine Rescue. We've got 24/7 radio operators ready to take calls. But look, if it does look like it's a real emergency, 000 is the key. That'll get things actioned really, really quickly. So if you're in any sort of doubt, 000 if you see someone in trouble out in the waterways.
1: Yeah, and that's the term we always use is life-threatening emergencies is where we get 000. Exactly. That sounds like that could have been. In other news, Dan, there's a unit based in southern Sydney that's clocked up more than a century of service.

0: Yeah, that's correct, Dom. So down in our Botany Port Hacking unit, which is based out of Port Hacking at Cronulla, we've got two stellar gentlemen down there. An ex-retired inspector at the police, Noel Parkinson, has just clocked up 65 years of service to the community, which is absolutely fantastic. He's a legend of a guy. We've even named a boat after him. That's how much we all love him. And one of his colleagues down there as well, Alan Russell, has just clocked up 55 years of service, not only with Marine Rescue, but also the Rural Fire Service and the SES. So fantastic. These guys have got community in their blood. They love doing what they do. They love helping out the community and keeping people safe. It's absolutely fantastic.
1: Yeah, look, that's pretty good going. And I like the idea that under certain circumstances, you'll get a boat named after you. So in a sense, you'll continue to be associated, even if you're not actually on duty, you'll be represented in a sense out there.
0: Yeah, we don't do that all that often, but yeah, we've got quite a few boats in our fleet that are named after some great dedicated volunteers that have put almost a lifetime of service into keeping people safe out in our waters. It's fantastic.
1: Well, congrats to all who serve, whether it's a short or long stint. I'm sure it's all much appreciated. But yeah, those who've been 50 plus years, that's really just an extraordinary contribution, and I'm sure it's very fantastic. Much treasured by the organisation. Thanks, Dan.
0: It definitely is. Excellent. Thanks, Dom.
1: Dan Jimmy there, who's the Deputy Commissioner with the Marine Rescue New South Wales. What's going on? So Val says cats wake their owners early, hence the early lead in the polls. Dogs wait for their owners to rise. Is that true? No, Claudia's going, I got woken up at Sparrows by Lulu. Certainly in my experience, there were definitely days when the dog made himself known. The late Oscar the dog, who is no longer with us. Talk about songs to get you jumping out of bed and in the mood for a fun day. This is Early Blur, a song called There's No Other Way.

0: From way back in 1991, the debut album by England's very own Blur, that is There's No Other Way. The album was called Leisure. It had a very, very, very cheerful photo on the front of a smiling woman wearing a swimming cap with flowers on it. So that's a nice form of leisure for you, isn't it? Speaking of leisure, who better to tell you what to do with your leisure this weekend if you've got a little bit of time than our very own Simone Whetton?
1: Get into a car.
0: Stepping out around town to tell you all the things that are happening in our city. It's a jam-packed weekend, Simone Whetton. Good morning to you.
2: Good morning, and very, very diverse, I think. Let's start with ideas and food.
0: Yes, the Festival of Dangerous Ideas someone seems to have had the dangerous idea of making it much longer. Doesn't that go for a whole week?
2: In fact, two weekends.
0: It's like...
2: I know, but the big guns are coming this weekend. And there's so many events, actually, that I was quite surprised. Many have sold out. There's still quite a few tickets, though, for some of the talks on today, like Heresies by Richard Flanagan.
0: Oh, you've got to go see Richard Flanagan.
2: Yeah. I love the title of this one, Longevity Threatens the Future When Death Stops Doing Its Job.
0: that's genuinely... Yes. Is that a pro-death talk? Okay, I'm intrigued.
2: Yeah, a little bit sort of like, oh, we're living a bit too long here, guys.
0: Come on, damn Grim Reaper, you're not reaping enough. I don't know.
2: The Illusion of Impartiality. Oh. Anyway, it's all happening at Carriage Works.
0: It's bad news for the ABC, Simone.
2: I know. Pretty good.
0: Okay.
2: And the Little Food Market is also on this weekend. Now, it's not actually little food. It's quite big servings, really. So I think that's a bit of an odd
0: title. So the servings are big, but perhaps the extent of the market is
2: there's lots of cheese and wine and chocolate. I think it should be called the Lots of Food Market. So anyway, that's on at Carriage Works too. So you can hear some great talks and then, you know, duck out and have some...
0: Simone, because I haven't been to the Festival of Dangerous Ideas that much.
2: Mm.
0: It's the ideas that are dangerous. The festival itself isn't dangerous.
2: Oh, no,
0: is it?
2: No, no, festival's
0: just,
2: not so
0: it's
2: bad.
0: It's just kind of people sitting in chairs and talking.
2: Yeah.
0: Right, okay, so it's safe to attend. That's good to know.
2: Very safe to attend.
0: Wonderful.
2: They've complied with all their workplace health and safety regulations. No, but it is fun and... if you haven't got anything particular scheduled this weekend, I'd get online and have a look because it really is fun and you meet some interesting people. Here's some fantastic ideas as well. So,
0: The Opera House has Leanne Moriarty.
2: Yeah. Yeah, on Monday night, Big Little Truths. Now, this is a sequel to Leanne's novel, Big Little Lies. So I remember watching that. That was great. And reading the book. Now, Big Little Truths is about when the kids are grown up. So it's not just about, you know, the intrigue, the conspiracies and the plotting about who gets to come to the birthday parties at school. It's bigger than that. Anyway, Leanne will be talking on stage with Bruna Papandrea, who produced Big Little Lies, on Monday night, 7 o'clock in the concert hall at the Opera House. And I'm going. That's fantastic. I'm looking forward to that one. Yeah.
0: Very good. Now, for some stuff in the inner city there. In Penrith, though, the state band championships for New South Wales, and I'm astonished to hear, 130 years young.
2: This is an amazing event. I have attended this several times. It is fantastic. There are 78 bands competing this year, 130th anniversary. There's concerts. They've got the school kids, the adults, people, bands from all over New South Wales. It's fantastic. And one of the bands competing this weekend was also in the very first competition. Apparently, the Parramatta Model Band competed in 1896 in the Intercolonial Contest, which was, I guess you'd have to say, the precursor to the first state band championship.
0: Sure.
2: They've been, isn't that cool? And they've been through many amalgamations. The Parramatta Model Band became the Parramatta City Brass Band, and they're still at it 130 years later. And they can trace their history back to 1843.
0: Wow, that's pretty impressive stuff, although I suspect they've had a few different generations of membership during that time. So that's the Joan in Penrith doing that. So that's going to be an exciting one. Now, also exciting.

0: Exciting. The might. I've heard the town hall organ being played, and it's there's not much like it. It certainly fills the room, and organist
1: certainly does.
0: Titus Grenier is in action on Wednesday.
1: He is. And look, the whole point of these concerts is a whole series of free organ concerts, which is really great because, you know, cost of living pressures, but also it's just it's a wonderful public space. And Titus Grenier, who is a really extraordinary organist, but he's also a conductor and composer. He basically runs the town hall organ and a few other organs around town.
0: And the Carillionist too. I've heard him play the Carillion.
1: Yes.
0: We had him on the show at one point playing the Carillion at Sydney Uni. The man is a specialist in complicated, large mass instruments.
1: That's right. And what he's going to be playing is called this concert Tunes from Around the World.
0: Okay.
1: So an international flavour. Wednesday night from 7 to 8. It's free. It's good if you register because I went to one of these as a lunchtime concert and it was packed. So, midweek. So this one's Wednesday night and Titus is tinkling the ivories, if you can say that about the organ.
0: Yeah, pulling out all stops. All right, now the Cat Empire. This is another building with an incredible organ in it, by the way. I don't know whether the Cat Empire are going to be using the pipe organ, but I'm sure they're going to have plenty happening with the SSO. Well, three nights.
1: I know. I just thought we had to mention this. So, you know, this is their catalogue on an orchestral scale. So think of their songs, Hallowed, Days Like These, Two Shoes. Carlo Antonioli is going to be conducting symphonic arrangements. They're just really extraordinary. I'm just having a little look at the trailer and it's fantastic. Longtime collaborator Roscoe James Irwin has been involved in those arrangements. Really interesting musical cooperation with, a contemporary music band, rock band, but they've also got flamenco artist Arta Canella. They've got the Gondwana Choir and Sydney Symphony Schools Choir. I think it's going to be a pretty wild concert. So next Thursday to Saturday, 27 to 29 August.
0: Do you know what I'd like to hear, Simone? This full SSO treatment of this. They wrote, of course, the theme. Listen, imagine these horns. I'm going to demand it. I want to hear that with the pipe organ. I think we should update the song.
1: I think that might even appear at the New South Wales State Band Championships with that sort of music.
0: Well done to the Cat Empire on that.
1: Yes.
0: Which, retains the cheesiness of traditional AFL songs with a bit of the a bit of fun as well. I think there's no banjo in that one, unlike most AFL victory songs. Now, Simone, just before we move on, can I ask you, are you team dog or team cat? We're taking votes here. And
1: oh, look,
0: the
1: I'm
0: dogs
1: just going to sit on the fence. No, look, I'm happy to be a bit of both. Is that, you want me to choose, don't you?
0: Well, I mean, I've said
1: look,
0: I've
1: I'm
0: said
1: just, footy's the winner
0: dogs.
1: On the day, you know? Oh, that's terrible of me,
0: all
1: isn't
0: right.
1: it?
0: All right. Well, currently, I think it's 65-35 to dogs, so the cats could use
1: right.
0: support.
1: Oh, okay, cats then. There we go. Am I evening up the score? I'm a bit of a, attempt to get consensus kind of a girl.
0: Good for you.
1: Let me talk about a couple of out-of-town events quickly. The Big Sweat, sauna time in Lura this weekend. It's a sauna off. All available saunas are going to be used. So if you're in the Blue Mountains or you'd like to go in a sauna, it is all happening in the Blue Mountains. And then I thought this was sort of somewhat related. The steam train Sunday.
0: Oh, I see. Wouldn't it be good to use the steam to power the
1: sauna?
0: That's
1: right.
0: It's probably not going to work. But
1: No, but I thought it was a nice little segue. On tomorrow, Valley Heights Museum, the Valley Heights Mix Train. So this is the Stevenson-built locomotive. You can have a little, 20-minute ride in the restored 1890s end platform cowboy carriage. That's happening tomorrow at Valley Heights.
0: I should mention 10 to 9, we're heading to the Blue Mountains Sauna Festival.
1: Oh,
0: we couldn't say no to that. That's fascinating.
1: Oh,
0: so,
1: good.
0: All right, we're heading
1: as long as not
0: sauna.
1: Everybody, people aren't turning up in their towels to the sauna towels to the steam frame. Do dress appropriately.
0: Please.
1: Cicada. Now, a theatre in a little bit of a different place on at the Wollongong Art Gallery. This is a new work by Wollongong writer Tegan Ware. And it's about a young artist who rises to the top of her game but then has a fall from grace. But what's also interesting about this play, not that it's just a play but and in the art gallery, but it features artwork about by Steve Tierney.

0: Swan Park Road at St Peter's, and Science in the Scrub, First Nations Science Village, Ocean Lab and Marine Science Experiences. It's a bit of a big free family day at Western Sydney Parklands tomorrow from 10 till 3. So if you didn't have enough science last weekend, yeah, it continues this weekend.
1: That sounds fun, doesn't it? Now, another play, this also at the Joan too, so there's plenty happening in Penrith, and this one's called Saplings.
0: Yes, from Yawarray playwright Hannah Blansky, an Aussie play about young people caught up in the youth justice system. I saw it when I was on at the Opera House and it was sold out. But the play sort of weaves together how teenagers who have all these odds stacked against them, but, you know, they're incredibly resilient. It's hopeful. It's funny. It talks about an adventure to the Easter show. There's a fight over noodles, and it's lovely. It's a beautiful play, great for teenagers, and you'll find it on Tuesday night at the Joan in Penrith, and that is Saplings.
1: And
0: then
1: finally,
0: we'll finish with a bit of cabaret,
1: yeah,
0: can
1: a bit
0: we?
1: Of cabaret. Absolutely. You love your cabaret,
0: oh, yes.
1: Don't you? This one's in Oxford Street.
0: Yes, this is called Night Off, and it's a new cabaret night, a dedicated musical celebration for Sydney's theatre community on their night off on a Monday. Olivia Vasquez and Jake Tyler are hosting, and they've roped together a whole lot of musical theatre stars who'd normally, you know, be lying on their couch, resting their voice, but they're getting up and treading on the boards. The first one's on Monday, the 31st of August. Now, it's likely to sell out. That's why I'm mentioning a little bit early. It's at Ginger's, which is 134 Oxford Street in, well, close to the city, Paddington. The lineup includes Laura Murphy. Well, it's actually the Darlinghurst end of Oxford Street, I should say. Laura Murphy, Monique Montez, Jacob Rosario. So if Tuesday to Sunday you're seeing cabaret and it's just not enough, well, we can fix you up for Monday. And there'll be one coming in October too, so Night Off. Put it in your search engine and have a fun Monday evening.
1: That does sound fun. Someone texted me, you didn't say where the Cat Empire were playing. I thought I implied it, but it's the Concert Hall at the Opera House.
0: Yes, sorry indeed. Concert Hall at the Opera House, yes. We got too excited.
1: We did.
0: Talking
1: the
0: about
1: GWS
0: the
1: choirs theme and the brass section. Okay, yeah. So after the news, can you simply mention the Magna Carta when police approach you and get out of it? That's what some sovereign citizens, as they're called, believed. We'll find out, Simone, the answer to that cliffhanger after the news.
0: See you soon.
1: Simone Wenton's back at 8:30 with more. It's time for the Majestic Fanfare.

0: It's 7 o'clock. Good morning, Helen Clare with ABC News. A baby from the New South Wales Central Coast has made medical history as the first person to receive a new precision treatment for a rare form of epilepsy. 8-month-old Bodie Higginson was suffering up to 70 seizures a day, but within days of receiving treatment, they stopped. The treatment was delivered as part of a new New South Wales government pathway for children with rare diseases. Minister for Medical Research David Harris says this shows the health system is getting better at tuning itself to individual needs.
1: In the past, people, and particularly children with rare diseases, has been a really difficult pathway for both patient and for family. It's also been heartbreaking for clinicians. So having these pathways in place that we can speed up that process is a win-win for everyone.
0: The ACT has joined New South Wales in signing a deal with the federal government for a gun buyback scheme. Harry Frost reports.
2: The Commonwealth will fund 75% of the compensation and administration costs of the ACT scheme and all firearm destruction costs. In the wake of the Bondi terror attack, the ACT government introduced new laws in February that capped the number of guns a licence holder can own to 5, with exemptions allowing up to 10 for occupational and sporting purposes, as well as additional powers for police to ensure high-risk individuals can't gain access to firearms. There are about 23,000 firearms in the Territory and more than 7,000 firearms licence holders, about 14% of whom the government expects will be affected by the proposed cap.
0: The Sydney Swans will return to the field tomorrow as the club deals with a scandal involving 5 players. The Swans will host an AFLW and AFL doubleheader at the SCG tomorrow, with players calling on fans to stick by the club. 5 men's players have been

0: and suspended for the rest of the season for breaching club rules around drinking and staying out late. Separately, Victoria Police are investigating a report of sexual assault, which the ABC understands centres on one player allegedly touching a woman without her consent. No charges have been laid. Ukraine's President Volodymyr Zelensky has vowed a strong response to a Russian attack on a shopping centre which has killed at least 14 people. Europe correspondent Catherine Diss reports.
1: Ukrainian authorities say a Russian double-tap strike on a shopping centre in the country's southeast has killed at least 14 people, including several children, and wounded more than 100 others. Rescuers spent Friday night digging through the rubble, but officials say their efforts have been hampered by the threat of new strikes. In his nightly news address, Ukraine's President Volodymyr Zelensky called the attack a Russian atrocity and vowed that Ukraine will definitely respond. It comes after Russian attacks across Ukraine killed at least six people and injured at least 77 others over the previous day. Catherine Diss, ABC News.
0: Australia, Canada and the United Kingdom say it's shameful that the Israel Defence Forces have decided not to pursue criminal investigations for a strike that killed seven aid workers in 2024. Jono Wakeley has more.
2: In a joint statement, the three countries say the victims of the Israeli strike and their families deserve justice and accountability, and that they will continue to seek answers on their behalf. The strikes killed seven aid workers with World Central Kitchen, including one from the UK, a US-Canada dual citizen, and Australian Zomi Frankum. The IDF has conceded that its investigations had found evidence of serious failures, but that there is no reasonable suspicion of criminal misconduct. More than 73,000 people have been killed in Israeli attacks since the start of the Gaza War in 2023, with the dead including aid workers, doctors, journalists and others.
0: Porepunkah business leaders say the region is rebuilding a year after the shooting of two police officers sparked fear and havoc in the northeast Victorian town. Detective leading Senior Constable Neil Thompson and Senior Constable Vadim Davadhotard were killed by Desi Freeman while they were executing a search warrant on August 26 last year. The region was dealt a major economic blow, with visitors urged to steer clear during a lengthy manhunt. But Marcus Warner from the Chamber of Commerce in nearby Bright says the future is looking hopeful.
3: The first 6 months of the year were pretty tough, but the last 6 months of the year, I think people have dusted themselves off, got on with life, and businesses are back to pretty much where they were before the tragic circumstances a year ago.
0: You're listening to ABC News. It's 7:05. The WA Nationals will discuss stronger measures to address coastal erosion at their state conference today. Federal Nationals leader Matt Canavan is in Perth to deliver one of the main speeches. The Geraldton branch of the party has put forward a motion for a $500 million fund to protect communities from coastal erosion. State party leader Shane Love says local communities need support.
4: Now, it's not always going to be building a seawall. We hear government talking about managed retreat. What does that mean? Who pays for that? Where do people go if their houses are not going to be protected?
0: The UN's chief Ebola coordinator, Julian Harness, is warning that the outbreak in the Democratic Republic of Congo is growing exponentially, with more than 2,500 deaths now recorded. Officials say some 160 health workers in the region have contracted Ebola, 43 having died. Mr. Harness says that efforts must be redoubled and quickly.
5: We need to scale up. We need to have far greater investment, far greater support from the international community. And every delay in funding and implementation makes this epidemic more deadly, more difficult to stop, and more expensive.
0: The National Photographic Portrait Prize opens to the public in Canberra today. 30 finalists have been selected from more than 1,000 entries. Melbourne artist Nathan Beard has claimed the $30,000 top prize for a portrait of his auntie recuperating after a serious fall. The National Portrait Gallery's Director of Curatorial and Collections, Isabel Parker-Phillip, says the winning photo conveys both strength and vulnerability.
6: You can't see her face, but that doesn't mean that you don't have an emotional connection to her. You might look at it and see one of your loved ones. You can read the many, many years of her life experiences in the frame.
0: The US Supreme Court has allowed the Trump administration to continue construction of the $550 million White House ballroom project.

0: project. The non-profit National Trust for Historic Preservation sued last year after the administration tore down the east wing of the White House and began building without seeking specific approval from Congress. The court's action, known as administrative stay, gives the justices additional time to consider the administration's formal request to let it continue working on the ballroom. Prince Harry and other high-profile figures have been ordered to pay more than $18 million to the publisher of the Daily Mail following their failed privacy case in the High Court. Cyan Vallance reports from London.
1: London's High Court has ordered Prince Harry, Sir Elton John, Elizabeth Hurley and other high-profile claimants to pay an initial $18 million after dismissing their lawsuit against Daily Mail publisher Associated Newspapers over alleged unlawful information gathering. The publisher says its legal costs exceeded $65 million, but the final amount the claimants must pay has yet to be decided. They can still appeal, individually or together, both the judgment and the cost decision. The ruling comes as the Duke and Duchess of Sussex prepare to return to the UK after 6 years in the US.
0: Now with sport, here's Erin Marsico-Vettere.
2: The Dolphins have improved their hopes of a top four finish in the NRL with a come-from-behind win over Parramatta at Lang Park. The final score's 34-16. It's the fifth straight victory for the side. Dolphins winger Selwyn Cobbo thanked fans and his teammates for the win.
3: Super proud of the boys tonight, especially our middles. They do a lot in the middle and us backs got to turn up and make sure we do our job.
2: Elsewhere, the Broncos downed the Raiders 34-30 in Canberra. In the AFL, the Brisbane Lions are now almost certain to finish third on the ladder and set up a qualifying final against Sydney following a comprehensive 63-point win over Collingwood at the MCG. Men's tennis world number one Jannik Sinner has withdrawn from the US Open because of a right knee injury, and Mercedes driver George Russell will start from pole position in tonight's sprint race at the Dutch Grand Prix.
0: Briefly in finance, Wall Street stocks have ended higher but posted weekly losses as investors were rattled by a lack of clarity on progress in the Middle East. To the state's weather now, mostly dry today. Isolated showers across the northeast of New South Wales, possible thunderstorms for the mid-north coast, and an isolated shower across the southern inland. Sydney mostly sunny today, just a slight chance of a shower along the coast later tonight, a top of 22 degrees. Right now in Sydney, it's 11 degrees on the coast, 8 degrees in the city's west, Newcastle currently 14, and Wollongong 12 degrees. ABC News.
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0: This one's for the bird fans who are feeling neglected by our cat and dog poll.
1: Blackbird singing in the dead of night.
0: And also to the person who texted in, now that we know Dom likes the Beatles, are we going to get a regular and different Beatles, regular and different Boomer Beatles song every Saturday?
1: We're only waiting for this moment to be free.
0: How old do you think I am?
1: Blackbird fly.
0: Serious question, how old do you reckon I am? 0469-222-702. Do I seem like a boomer to you?
1: Into the line of a dark black night.
0: Not offended, just bemused. In a few moments, can mentioning the 1215 Act, the Magna Carta, get you out of any conflict with police or out of paying your taxes? It's an idea that's been popular in recent times with what a group who call themselves sovereign citizens. But we know that these ideas can have some fairly chilling and indeed criminal consequences, with some tragedies and shootings of police resulting from some of these ideas. In a few moments, we'll talk to Associate Professor Harry Hobbs of UNSW about his new book, Outlawed, Responding to the Global Rise of Sovereign Citizens and Legal Conspiracies. We'll check in on Surf with Don Norris, Snow with Reggae Ellis, and we'll take a look at Parramatta Open. This is very exciting, by the way. You might have heard of Sydney Open, where a lot of the buildings in the CBD get opened for inspection. Well, it's happening in Parramatta next weekend, and we have tickets for you. The question will be, what building in Sydney would you most like to go inside, be it in Parramatta, be it anywhere in Sydney? What's your suggestion for the best place to go into? Tanya Quacks from Museums of History will join us shortly. Thanks, Paul McCartney, and indeed the Beatles, but it was really just Paul with Blackbird there. I'm not going to play a Beatles song every weekend, all right? This is because of last week. We had Bill Wyman on talking about his list of Beatles songs from 1 to 214. A lot of people really enjoyed that. Lots of texts and calls and so on. I won't play a Beatles song, though, every weekend. Don't worry. Unless you ask me to on the text line, in which case Claudia will have to let me because she doesn't like the Beatles. Maybe we can prove to her that she's wrong.
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0: The world of sovereign citizens in just a moment. But before we do, the people are speaking here. Claudia Hurst, Saturday Breakfast producer, hello.
4: Hello, Dom. Yeah, no Beatles songs every week. Please give us a break. Gosh.
0: Unless I want you to leave the show. All right, fine. Now, we've got a big poll going on. There's an event on that this relates to, but we don't want to plug it too much because I think it's for profit. So, nevertheless, we want to know, are Sydney siders team dog or team cat? That's the big divide this week. And we've done Giants and Swans in the past. There's all sorts of unfortunate associations, unfortunately, with one of those teams this weekend. So let's do another one. Cats or dogs? Who are in the lead, Claudia?
4: Oh, it's been a riveting morning here in the bunker. But currently, dogs ahead, 58% to 42% for cats, and a couple other. We've got Liz saying, "I love birds too," so maybe I should have put in a third option. But
0: no.
4: I think it'll get. Well, I don't want to upset the KV Society as well, or the.
0: Well, then, Aaron, what do you put fish in? Where does it stop?
4: Does it end, Dom?
0: Yeah,
4: when
0: exactly. So look, there are lots of texts in either side. At one point, dogs had blown out to a 65% lead. But it's getting closer, so we'll see how it goes.
4: It's getting closer for sure, yep. Keep texting in.
0: Okay, thank you, Claudia. You're a young whippersnapper, Dom, says someone on the text line. Someone says 49. Yes, that's correct. I reckon that you're about my age, 51, says someone. I reckon you're 45-ish, says someone else. 50. Yeah, look, that's it. Correct. Gen X all the way. And frankly, not at the older end of Gen X. Someone wants to hear Eleanor Rigby. We're not going to do that. We're going to talk about something entirely different here. And it's something I've always been fascinated by because I don't know where the idea started, but for years now, people have been citing the Magna Carta when arrested. There are various codes that people think you can say. And if you cite particular things, the police are not able to do anything to you. You essentially get immunity. This is the idea. That we are sovereign citizens who have not consented to the police's jurisdiction and other government jurisdiction over us. You might have heard this in the context of what are called micronations, where people decide that their apartment or house is a sovereign state that doesn't have to pay tax. There's a famous farm, the Hutt River Province, that did this at one point. But in recent years, these ideas have had a dangerous element to them, with people actually getting killed because of them. Harry Hobbs is an associate professor and director of the Pseudo Law Project at the University of New South Wales. Harry, good morning.
3: Good morning, Dom.
0: Under the Magna Carta, are you required to come on this radio show if I, as a government employee, say that you must?
3: Well, I've personally consented to come on, so that's okay in this case, but certainly Magna Carta does not require me to be here.
0: Okay, good to clarify that. But this is something fascinating, and I can see why the idea is attractive, though, that if you know your law, your 1215 law, the Magna Carta, then suddenly government authority doesn't apply to you. You don't have to pay a tax. You don't have to do the things the government asks you to do. You don't have to take part in a jury trial, for instance.
3: Absolutely. I got my water notice the other day. I thought, do I need to pay this? Or what about all that research I've done in the last couple of years? Surely there's a trick in there that will let me get out of this.
0: So what are some examples of the beliefs people have about their kind of get out of jail free card, they hope?
3: So the idea basically says that the world has gone completely haywire, right? It's been corrupted. There's now a tyrannical government that's trying to enslave us and make us into, slaves rather than citizens, essentially. And for that reason, it's lost its legitimacy. We don't need to follow the laws passed by Parliament or judgments handed down by courts. We can pick and choose when we want to follow those laws or not. And there's been hundreds of cases in Australia over the years where you see people going up and saying, look, the Magna Carta means I don't need to pay my mortgage because it protects my right to my matrimonial home. Or do you know that the Governor General put the incorrect seal on this act, and that means the Income Tax Act is unconstitutional? There's a whole bunch of these sort of arguments. They're all, relying on what's what we call pseudo-law, which is basically looks a lot like law. It relies on real legal instruments like the Magna Carta, like the Australian Constitution, but reads them in a particular way, cherry-picks particular quotes or particular sections in such a way that always ends up saying, I don't have to do this if I don't want to do it.
0: Which, I mean, look, it's tempting. Certainly my children, if they could come up with a sovereign citizen type argument to get out of being told what to do, they would use it. And in fact, we at one point played them the fantastic song by the Teeny Tiny Stevies, which is about consent. It's a great, I really recommend it. It's called Boss of My Own Body. And so both my daughters at different points have gone, but I'm the boss of my own body. You can't tell me to go to bed. And that's not a million miles removed from some of these ideas. And if I recall, Associate Professor Harry Hobbs, there's been a series of letters involving unusual punctuation and colons and terms like living soul
3: that people have
0: used
3: right.
0: at different times to try and get out of things like the carbon tax.
3: So, yeah, that's right. Senator Roberts, made that very argument using variations of his name. The idea being that, and you'll understand this, Dom, when we're born free, right? We're all free individual people, and the Magna Carta recognises our freedom. But the government has to assert authority over us in some way, and they do that when they issue a birth certificate for us. And so the argument goes that that birth certificate creates a straw man, an artificial legal entity upon which all laws and relations and obligations fall, and yet the individual, natural, flesh and blood, living man or woman remains free. Now, we have ignored this deception or missed this deception, and so we carry on in our lives thinking that the artificial straw person and the natural living man are the same. But people who recognise the deception can separate themselves by referring to them, writing their names in odd, non-standard ways with Latin phrasing or weird punctuation. They can rip up the birth certificate. They can refuse to register their vehicle and say, therefore, I remain a living man, a free man, and I don't need to follow any of the laws that are sheeted home to that artificial legal personality, my straw man.
0: If only it was so simple, because I suspect you're going to tell us, Harry Hobbs, that you can't get out of paying tax using punctuation.
3: No, unfortunately, it doesn't work like that. But I think there's an element of reality, I suppose, an element of truth that we draw on, and that is the idea that the corporate form allows directors and employees of corporation companies to separate themselves from their business, right? And so they allow themselves to say, well, the corporate form, legal person, and there's a natural person as well. And I think they draw on that idea and say, many people might draw on that idea and say, look, a big business can get away with doing X, Y, and Z, and they never have to deal with any laws. Why can't I do that? Why do I have to register my dog?
0: And I mean, the notion of, yes, the the kind of corporate veil that they talk about, that a corporation can become a separate entity in law and shield the people who run it from responsibility, is interesting. But also, and I know you're an expert in constitutional law, I mean, we have to acknowledge that, and people often say this when they do acknowledgements of country and so on, that the system of English law that came to Australia in 1788 with the First Fleet was imposed over people who had sovereignty that was not extinguished. The High Court has found this, at least in the Mabo decision. It is more complicated than that, of course, and the High Court, I remember, were unable to actually check. They said it wasn't justiciable. They couldn't rule on whether the High Court itself had been imposed, in a sense, illegally, constitutionally. But the idea of a system of law coming in over the top of what came before, that is what happens, right, when a colony is set up in a place like Australia.
3: Absolutely. And I think this is another really interesting point, the idea that, you know, sovereign citizens, it comes from, you know, I must say, it comes from a group in the United States or different groups in the United States, very anti-Semitic, white supremacist, you know, patriot militia groups who are kind of particularly unsavory, I suppose. But their core idea is that they don't want to be governed by you know, the laws passed by Parliament. And you can see in Australia, there's a group of people who might have more legitimate reasons for not thinking that the government is particularly legitimate. As you say, Aboriginal and Torres Strait Islander peoples never consented, never ceded sovereignty. There was no treaty relationship in order to negotiate the shared presence of this country. And so they might say quite rightly that, you know, they think the Australian government is illegitimate. Now, the challenge we've found recently, since COVID, with the dramatic rise in the number of people making sovereign citizen style arguments around the country and around the world, indeed, we've started to see that in some native title proceedings, some Indigenous peoples who are making arguments, you know, based on their own legal grounding, their own laws, their own customs, in order to critique native title and critique government, they're starting to import sovereign citizen style arguments, the straw man arguments, and writing their names in non-standard ways, talking about Australia being a corporation registered in Delaware. So there's a kind of an overlapping or an intersection, I suppose, of

0: with this ultimate goal is the same, government is illegitimate. But one argument I say is much more morally, politically, legally significant and meaningful, and the others is entirely made up. And there's a problem that these have been conflated, I suppose.
1: Harry Hobbs is Associate Professor at the University of New South Wales in their Faculty of Law and Justice and Director of the Pseudo-Law Project that they are working on. And having, of course, like any good interviewer, Googled you, Harry, I've noticed you've been looking through Reddit and all kinds of other places trying to find all these views and what happens. Now, of course, look, as an ABC employee, as someone who works for the Commonwealth Government of Australia, I certainly can't give my own views on the legality or otherwise of a colonialism, but it's worth noting the High Court itself has ruled that there's sort of a point here when it comes to terra nullius. Let's park that issue, though, because one thing we have to talk about, Harry, is the way that these ideas, as popular as they've been, particularly with COVID, have had some pretty devastating real-world consequences, and in particular, armed attacks on police. There have been some truly tragic moments where people, in a sense, went down a rabbit hole to the point where they took up arms against the police.
0: Absolutely. And this is not just in Australia, although certainly the killings in Pulpunkar are a really awful and tragic experience and event for many, many people, not least the families of the poor officers who were shot and killed and the others who were shot and injured. I would say I think there's a latent potential for violence in the arguments that are made. This is the ideology says that government is corrupted. It's now tyrannical. You know, you are a martyr against the forces of satanic evil, essentially. And so, generally speaking, people who are particularly ideologically committed to this view keep themselves separate from the state to some degree. But when there's what they perceive as an imposition by the state trying to enforce its laws, whether it's a police officer knocking on the door to enforce a warrant, whether it's a police officer knocking on a car window to say, look, can I see your license and registration? The ideology for those who are really committed to it, it teaches them that they have a right to self-defense. And for them, self-defense could be lethal violence. Now, we see that all around the world, particularly in the United States, but also in Germany, in England, Australia, and elsewhere. But the vast majority of people who get caught up in this are not sort of people who are going to engage in that violence. I think they are more the naive, the more maybe a genuine litigant dealing with a particular problem. It might be a rates notice, a speeding fine, and they think, I don't know how to deal with this. I don't know how to engage with this or respond to it. I'll use Google and say, how do I get out of my speeding fine?
1: Ah.
0: And there they find someone at the other end who says, look, I can sell you those magic words that mean you never have to pay your fines ever again. And they pay a bit of money and someone makes a little bit of money selling snake oil.
1: There's a code that will exempt you. Yeah, look, that stuff does not work. I remember, though, people during COVID times, Harry, recording videos of themselves driving across state lines and so on and confronting police and using the invoking the words that they thought would get them out of trouble. I don't know that it worked, but it was a popular thing at the time. We saw all the protests, of course, outside various parliaments by some of these groups. These ideas are popular. And one of the things you point to in explaining what's going on here is that these ideas flourish when there are problems where the social fabric breaks down, where there does seem to be inequality, where people feel that the system isn't looking after them. And perhaps that observation at the start of the rabbit hole really does have a point. What have you found looking into it? That they got into a very strange world of believing in the Magna Carta as a get-out-of-jail card, but the start of it is actually, in some cases, an observation that we might relate to about the world being stacked against us.
0: Absolutely. I think the vast majority of people who get caught up with this initially are dealing with a particular problem. And as I said, it could be a speeding fine that they think this will mean they'll lose their license, which means they'll lose their job, which means they may lose their home because they can't service their mortgage. And for whatever reason, they may be alienated from family and friends. They may be a little bit disenchanted with government or a little bit ambivalent about the authority of government anyway. And they're sort of searching for an easy way out or searching for anything, really. And they find online an empathetic, supportive a community that says, you're right, we could help you. Don't you know that this is all illegitimate? Don't you know this is all made up? And most of us, when we're feeling safe and secure and healthy and rational, we think, well, that doesn't make any sense. But in particular crisis moments, you can see why you may get attracted to this or find it alluring. And it's important to know that even though it's never worked anywhere in the world, like no court has ever accepted a pseudo-law argument, It does work for those who are looking for something else, right? It's empowering. It can give you, it can make you feel psychologically strong and secure and safe because you have the secret knowledge. You can see through the deception, and you have friends and family or friends and supporters who will help you and work with you to develop the arguments that will set you free, right? And so psychologically, it can be very empowering. It also gives you a role to play. Instead of just standing before a judge, you know, as a naughty boy or girl, right? You have a strong argument. You can stand up and you can read a script and you can declare yourself a sovereign, and you can turn the tables. Now, again, the consequences are much worse for those who engage in this, but at the moment, it can feel very empowering.
1: Yeah, and I know that some of the courts are struggling under the deluge of statements of claim and so on from people who've used AI to generate some of these documents and the legal system's dealing with this whole issue at the moment, Harry. A couple of texts in. Chris in Dundas says, but do these sovereign citizens have a Medicare card or seek medical care when they're unwell? Someone else says, if the sovereign citizens don't want to pay tax, they can't use the roads, and so on. So, I mean, look, these are interesting points. But this takes me back to when I was a law student a million years ago and fascinated by the notion of a micronation, these people who said that their apartments or famously the farm in WA that Prince Leonard declared to be the Hutt River Province, that it's by simply, and I think he said, you know, everyone at some point, countries start when someone says, hey, we are a country, and then it gets enough people agree with you, then you're a country. That's what they said. So they're attractive ideas, and particularly if you don't have to pay tax, that's also one that seems interesting. Look, these things are growing. There's clearly a lot more contained in the book, and I'm fascinated to read it. So Outlawed, Responding to the Global Rise of Sovereign Citizens and Legal Conspiracies. And look, I gather you've been down lots of interesting rabbit holes yourself, Harry, and I'm sure some of those discoveries are in the book.
0: They are. Yeah, I had a lot of conversations with my IT department at the university. Please let me access this website.
1: All right, there you go. That's Professor Harry Hobbs in the Faculty of Law and Justice at the University of New South Wales. And yes, his pseudo-law project is looking at all these things in more detail as well. Thank you, Harry.
0: Thanks, Tom.
1: Excellent. All right, after the news, the sovereign citizen Don Norris and Reggae Ellis, so Reggae Ellis from the People's Republic of Thredbo, will be with us for the Snow Report. And then Tanya Twacks is going to take us inside some buildings in Parramatta for the very first time next Saturday. They are opening up some of the buildings around where I am here in Parramatta Square. Have you seen inside the old town hall, things like that? Lots of interesting buildings opening up. We'll find out which ones are on offer. And we'll have some free tickets to give away as well. All of that coming up after 5 minutes of news here on 702 ABC Sydney.
2: ABC News. Good morning. I'm Helen Clare. A rescue operation is underway in the Ukrainian city of Kryvyi Rih after a Russian strike killed at least 15 people. Europe correspondent Catherine Diss reports.
3: Ukraine's President Volodymyr Zelensky has described a double-tap strike on a shopping centre in his hometown of Kryvyi Rih an absolute Russian atrocity, labelling his enemy monsters and vowing a strong response. It comes after Russian attacks yesterday killed at least 6 people and injured 77 others. Rescuers are scouring the rubble for survivors, but their efforts are being hampered by the threat of further attacks. Catherine Diss, ABC News.
2: National housing campaign Everybody's Home says political claims about steep rent rises are creating the expectation that landlords can charge more. The group has criticised reports that rents could rise by 30% following changes to negative gearing, noting the figure was modelling rather than a forecast. Campaign spokesperson Maya Zizi says repeated claims about higher rents can influence the market.
4: All of this discourse about landlord costs going up can really create a permission structure. If renters expect and believe that they could get these huge rent increases, then you really could see agents and landlords go out and raise rents.
2: Track work will cause widespread disruptions across Sydney's rail network this weekend, with buses replacing trains on several major lines. Services will be affected on parts of the T1, T7 and T9 lines, as well as the Central Coast and Newcastle, Hunter, South Coast and Southern Highlands lines. The Sydney Harbour Tunnel will also close in both directions overnight tonight for maintenance. Transport for New South Wales, Kristen McKendry, says passengers should check before they travel.
5: There are buses replacing trains on the Olympic Park line and between Hornsby and Strathfield. Also going north between Gordon up to Newcastle Interchange and all the way out to Scone.

0: There are hopes the recognition of a Central Australian Conservation Reserve as a dark sky sanctuary could see tens of thousands of astro-tourists visit the area yearly. Kalu Kalu, or the Devil's Marbles south of Tennant Creek, was this week recognised by Dark Sky International as a protected area for night sky viewing, meaning any future developments in the vicinity would have to limit light pollution. Susanna Bishop from the Northern Territory Department of Tourism and Hospitality says research of tourist visitation shows significant interest in viewing the night sky from prime locations such as Kalu Kalu.
1: A recent survey to the domestic market in Australia outlined that 89% of travellers had an interest in astrotourism. So that's a lot of people wanting to appreciate the darkest of skies and really the beauty of dark skies.
0: A review of more than 100 studies worldwide has shown how complications in pregnancy and birth increase with temperature. Scientists from Sweden and Cyprus found that daily maximums of between 30.5 and 39 degrees Celsius can lead to a 5 to 20% increase in problems during pregnancy and birth. Complications may include premature birth, pregnancy loss, hypertension, and gestational diabetes. To sport now in rugby league, the Dolphins have secured their fifth straight win to remain in the top four after coming from behind to defeat Parramatta 34-16 at Lang Park. The Eels started fast and crossed twice to take a 10-0 lead before the Dolphins scored five times to run away with an impressive win. Jermaine Isako and Herbie Farnworth both bagged doubles for the Dolphins, while Jack Bostock set up two tries. Dolphins winger Selwyn Cobbo has told ABC Sport his side's forwards were immense in the victory.
2: Thank everyone for coming out, supporting us Dolphin boys. That really means a lot to us. Super proud of the boys tonight, especially our middles. They do a lot in the middle, and us backs got to turn up and make sure we do our job coming out of the back end, yeah.
0: Earlier, the Broncos upset the Raiders 34-30 in Canberra. Brisbane's Ben Hunt was impressive, setting up three tries. World number one tennis player Jannik Sinner has withdrawn from the US Open because of a right knee injury. Sinner hasn't played since winning Wimbledon last month. On social media, he says he's deeply disappointed. He's been on court in the last couple of days and realises he needs more time to recover. Briefly checking the weather now, mostly dry around New South Wales today. Isolated showers for the state's northeast and the mid-north coast. 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
5: On a delightful day in Sydney, according to the forecast, top of 22 today with no rain. Tomorrow, top of 20. It's actually the forecast seems to have gone down slightly, I think, since this morning. There will be up to a millimetre of rain, and then on Monday, once again, a range of 12 to 23. So feeling very pleasant, but is it any good for surfing? We'll find out in a few moments with Don Norris. What about the snow? It's been a pretty good season so far. We'll have a chat to Reggae Ellis as well, so they'll fill us in as they always do. After that, the wonderful world of Parramatta Open. Now, you might recall Sydney Open, which for quite a few years now has given us the chance to go inside architectural treasures in our city that are normally closed. Some of the buildings on Macquarie Street, some of the big corporate headquarters with interesting architecture, they get opened up for Sydney Open. Well, next Saturday is the first ever Parramatta Open, your chance to get inside all kinds of interesting buildings. The same idea applies, celebrating one of Australia's oldest cities and fastest evolving too, by the way. If you've never checked out Parramatta Square, really, it's quite the concrete jungle here in the heart of Parramatta. We're on level 39 of the Parramatta Square main tower, the biggest tower, and we're nowhere near the top. It's a very big building. So, yes, many buildings being opened up, and we'll have tickets to give away as well. So stay with us if you'd like to go inside some of the buildings here next weekend. My question for you, what building would you most like to go inside in the whole of Sydney? What building would you most like to check out? What should they be opening up in your opinion? We're keen to get your views. 1-300-222-702. By the way, to get the tickets, you've got to call. None of this texting stuff. If we're giving away tickets, I want to hear your voice, please. 1-300-222-702. You probably even start calling in about 5 minutes' time because we have quite a few passes, I understand, to give away. Before we do any of that, though,

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1: Don Norris joins us from realsurf.com. But is there any real surf to be found in this city today? Hello, Don.
2: Hello, mate. My brain's still spinning. I've just been trying to take in the sovereign citizen argument.
1: Yeah. Are you your own republic at this point? Have you declared sovereignty?
2: I thought about that, Don. I did think about that. I thought, what dominion does that give me? And then I started thinking about, like each person is like their own republic. So like, where are the borders? And is it like, if you get a bunch of them together, is that like a kind of nano UN where there's just all these different, kind of nations in there? Because each person's a nation. I go, oh man, thank you. You couldn't go anywhere without having to have proper diplomatic channels opened up to move. Don't you see what I'm saying? You can't just be a country and have no diplomatic corps.
1: Well, if you're a sovereign, Don, perhaps I can be an ambassador to the Republic of Don and get a diplomatic passport. So that is true. That one of the ironies of all this is there is a class of people to whom things like parking tickets don't apply, who are, of course, the diplomats, the people with diplomatic passports. You can park anywhere.
2: Yeah, but they have actual countries and stuff.
1: Yeah, there is that.
2: They have treaty arrangements that they've worked out, right? So, but they haven't worked it out with the sovereign citizens who have no diplomatic presence that I'm aware of anywhere, because they would, of course, have to be the diplomatic presence as well as the sovereign.
1: Okay. So they've got to work these things out. We'll get our lawyers to figure it out, Don.
2: It is, and I just went down that rabbit hole on account of I've got nothing to talk about for surfers today.
1: Oh, dear.
2: It's a lake out there. It's a good day for a paddle, I guess. Go for a beach walk. Honestly, there are a few places where the swell does have enough period that even on a very tiny day like this, if you sit around at the right spot on a lower tide, you might see a knee-high thing come in. It wouldn't go very far, maybe, a dozen meters or something. But so I can't say it hasn't plunged to the absolute nadir of lake-like flatness, but it's awful close. And it's going to stay that way today, folks. Then tomorrow we might get a little bit of a perk. The Bureau saying that we should see a little bit of an increase. That'll be for south swell spots on Sunday. And then the models kind of go, enjoy yourself on Sunday, because then you're going to have another couple of days don't look too great. Toward the back half of the week, I'm hopeful that it will at least be into the surfable range, the meter plus swell with 9 to 10-ish second periods, direction broadly from the eastern quarters, starting around about late Wednesday into Thursday. We start seeing that. Winds look okay. We're still getting a dominant offshore of this seasonal offshores. It looks like likely toward the end, but the weather may be on the sort of ordinary side, but really end of the week could be some waves. Tomorrow might be some waves, little tiny ones. Don't get your hopes
1: fun
2: too high.
1: Size. Okay.
2: Yeah. And go back and work on your international treaty or obligations and latest negotiations with next door.
1: Well, let's bring in Reggae Ellis from the People's Republic of Thredbo.
2: Hello,
1: Reggae.
3: Good morning. How are you guys going?
1: Well, Don's sad because there's not much surf except a tiny bit tomorrow. What's your tip, Reggae, as a long-term, as we know, for many years, a surf reporter as well as a snow guru? What do you do in Sydney when there's no surf? Or as a surf fan, how did you pass those disappointing days where there's just nothing?
3: Well, you just get in the water and, go for a swim, maybe go for a paddle, it's always a good idea. Keep the shoulder strength up. Do a bit of stretching. I never did any of that. I probably just went to the Manly Skiff Club and enjoyed the sunny afternoon.
1: Okay, here's a question for you. Someone wants to know, what actually is swell? Someone asks on the text line. Don, what do you mean by swell? That's a good question for a surf reporter.
2: Swell is just a broad term that describes the sinusoidal wave, I guess it is, that is all waves, and it's the peak that you see. But it's actually the trough as well. So it's kind of, a series
1: top to the bottom. Okay.
2: Yeah, top to bottom. There you go.
1: All right, which is a perfect segue to skiing, I think.
2: Reggae is more, less tongue-tied than me.
3: Well, when you're...

0: you're standing on a cliff and you can see those lines out to sea. That's the swell lines, which are, created by offshore storms deep in the ocean. And the swell comes in, so then hits the sandbank or the reef break, becomes a wave, and away you go. Everyone's happy.
1: Oh, okay. So the sort of bulges, which then turn into waves.
0: Yeah,
1: Interesting.
0: exactly.
1: Good one.
0: Exactly.
1: All right, Don, thank you very much.
2: You're most welcome, boys.
1: There's
0: See you, Don.
1: Don Norris from realsurf.com. We've got Reg Ailes of mountainwatch.com as well. So, look, not much for surfers this weekend. Don does his best to be optimistic. What can you give us for those interested in a bit of a ski this weekend?
0: Yeah, well, we've got some snow down here. We're lucky, though. We had a big dose of rain on Wednesday night into Thursday. And prior to that, we had these warm, hairdryer northwesterly winds, which really get into the snow and sort of undermine the snowpack. So with that, we lost a fair bit of snow on Wednesday night into Thursday. Lower resorts have really copped it, like Selwyn in, just outside of Adaminaby here in the southern parts of New South Wales, is on its last legs. If not, it's done. It's got a strip of snow there. Here in Thredbo, the bottom half of the mountain took a big hit. The Super Trail is only open to mid station, but the other High Noon is open to the village, which is good news, and all the top tea bars are open. Still 14 lifts open there. The snow depth averaging about 90 centimetres above the mid-mountain level. And up at Perisher, the Gothica side has no runs open over there, but the Perisher side and Blue Cow still in very good condition, and they've got 34 lifts open today. The cover is what you'd expect. What we have now is what in a normal winter you'd see on the 21st of September, So definitely this season well below average, but we've just had a good 6 week run of high quality snow, which has been good. And so it's hanging in there, and we've got a front coming through on Tuesday. Still, unfortunately, it's going to start out warm and wet again. Hard to say how much rain we'll get. We should see higher elevation snow and then colder temps on Wednesday. Should see some snow down about 1,700 metres, but there's not a lot in it. So hopefully it'll move through pretty quickly, and we'll get back to some sunshine. Cold temps tonight. Could see the snowmakers fire up the guns as well.
1: Reggae, just before we head on to Parramatta Open and going inside the buildings, which we're going to get to in a moment, this is a question without notice, but I don't know if, the long-term forecast for snow in Australia with climate change, things getting warmer, but then more storms. What do they think is going to happen to our ski resorts in 10, 20 years?
0: Well, I mean, I think you can, I don't know if you remember the CSIRO, I put something out 20 years ago saying that climate change was definitely going to shorten the seasons here in Australia and really make it hard going for low elevation resorts, I think that's reflected here in Thredbo. The base is 1,400 metres, but even last year when it was a really good snow year, we didn't get a lot of snow below that 1,550 metre mark. So, and if you Snowy Hydro's little graph, you have a look at that. The seasons, the snowpack used to last into, November. Now it sort of kind of gets to October and just bang, drops off a cliff. So it sort of warms up really quickly, and we aren't getting those really cold nights that, in September that you normally do. And, it's going to be interesting to see. Well, I don't know. It's not looking good long term. But, as you said, you can get big storms. And in Australia, it only takes two or three solid blizzards. And Australian resorts are so good at managing the snow, and with their snowmaking, they'll keep things going. But, those two or three big storms will generate a metre base. But it's just how long it stays.
1: These are interesting questions. Well, thank you for explaining that so capably. I thought you might have a sense of that. Thank you so much. We'll talk to you next week.
0: Okay, bye-bye.
1: Reggae Ellis there from mountainwatch.com, bringing us up to speed throughout the ski season here. Always nice to hear his voice here on 702 ABC Sydney. In a few moments, the joys of Parramatta Open and your chance to win tickets to it. Speaking of voices we like hearing,
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1: Literal warmth for your radio there from Barthy in the second clip. That's the Sunday team tomorrow. And, of course, our own Ray Johnson coming up after 10 o'clock with Saturday Mornings, which is a very enjoyable show that it is. You're on 702 ABC Sydney, where Saturday Breakfast is in full

0: Swing at 13 minutes to 8. My name is Dom Knight, coming to you from the heart of Parramatta Square, which looks very pleasant out there. We've got lots of lush greenery out in the square nowadays. The plants that they've planted are in bloom. We've even got some beautiful planter boxes out the window. So if you've ever been to Parramatta Square, you can actually come and look in through the window of the ABC studios. They're quite reflective, I've got to be honest with you. You've got to come up and kind of peer through. But you can see us doing our thing most of the time here in the 702 studios. You can see the TV team next door here. It is all happening. But there are lots of interesting buildings. And I have to admit, I haven't been into all that many of them. I've been into the 5 over the road, which is also the Parramatta Library. That's directly out the window. I can see it. And the beautiful town hall next door, though, I don't think I've ever set foot in. There are so many interesting places in Parramatta. It has such a rich history, and that's why it's exciting that there is Parramatta Open alongside the traditional Sydney Open, and it all kicks off next weekend. We've got Tanya Quacks with us, event manager at Museums of History New South Wales. Hello, Tanya.
1: Hi, Dom.
0: ParramattaOpen.com.au has some beautiful visions of these new light rail trams rolling around, and particularly the 5 building, which kind of looks like a giant orange durian or something. It's very striking.
1: It is. It's a gorgeous building. It's one of my favourites in the program. It's actually the colour of a waratah, not a durian, Dom.
0: Of course it's a waratah. I'm thinking of the sort of the pox on it in a sense. But no, waratah is a more New South Wales worthy option.
1: Yeah, well, interestingly, it was designed by a French woman, and she was inspired by the colours of what she considered, you know, the things that were emblematic about New South Wales. It was part of a design competition that was held in 2016, and it was really one of those first buildings in Parramatta, I guess, that sort of set the intention for the fact that this was going to be, you know, a place where lots of investment was going to be put into it, and contemporary buildings that really sort of valued architecture for the community were about to sort of come on board. So, yeah, I think it's a great building. It's beautifully designed. It increases, you know, the capacity for the community to come together. It's got, you probably noticed, it's got all those little sort of sculpturesque roof treatments, which is really creating an opportunity for light to come through in all the directions. So when you're inside, it's a light-filled space. The library has a, it's almost like an amphitheatre, so it faces in what you would think was the wrong direction, so it faces out onto the square, which makes it a beautiful space to sit in, and it's super popular. You must have seen how many people stream in and out of it.
0: Oh, yeah. The library is incredibly popular. There's cafes and so on. But we had, before we moved to Parramatta Square at 702, we had a kind of station day where we came into the there's a kind of function room upstairs, and there's a beautiful balcony looking out over the square. And I remember just watching the view from up there. It was a beautiful thing. So a great chance to check that building out. But also where we are, 6 and 8 Parramatta Square, the ABC isn't open on level 39, but on either side you've got LG and Deloitte are opening up their corporate offices. I've got to say, I wouldn't mind a sticky beak at those either next weekend. But the view from Parramatta Square is extraordinary. And I always tell people, if you're wondering why we're here, you can see out the window that it is very much the heart of Sydney right here.
1: Absolutely. You've got it in one. I mean, you're right. And you don't get any better perspective of it than you will from 6 and 8 Parramatta Square. It's the tallest building in the Parramatta CBD, 243 metres high. We're taking you up to levels 37 and 44. It won the best tall building in Oceania in 2024. And yeah, it's a beautifully done building, and it does provide these incredible vistas. So as you say, Dom, you do then really come to appreciate that Parramatta isn't the end of Western Sydney. It's literally the start almost. And what you see is just how much further it progresses all the way out to the Blue Mountains, essentially. And then you get to see the distance between the city proper, the CBD in Sydney, which isn't really that far away.
0: yeah, amazing. And the largest office building in terms of the floor area that's available. It's really huge, 6 and 8 Parramatta Square, so you can check that out along with some of the other new additions, the 5 we talked about too. But the other thing we can see out the window that I haven't yet been to and really want to check out is the Aquatic Centre. Now, of course, that's open

0: That's open every day. It's almost like a flying saucer's descended on Parramatta. But then inside it, of course, is a beautiful Olympic swimming pool.
1: Yes. Well, again, council-owned, but really showing great intention for the community to, you know, I know that some of your listeners will remember that Parramatta was without a public pool for a very long time.
0: Yeah.
1: Obviously, it's a place that is very hot in summer. So, you know, the people of Parramatta deserved something world-class. And after waiting a long time, they got it. And it's a really amazing piece of architecture. It was designed by Andrew Burgess, and it's... he will actually be there on the day giving short talks during the Parramatta Open. Yep. As you say, it sort of looks like a spaceship. It's actually designed to sort of replicate those deep circular forms that you'd get in some outdoor pools. So it's got an oculus, and it sort of almost appears to be carved out of the site. The reason it is sort of designed like that is they wanted to maintain the sight lines from what is actually called Maze Hill, which is just beyond Parramatta. So they wanted to make sure that there was clear sight lines to the city and that it had open foreground around it. And what he's done is sort of set that pool into the landscape. It's beautifully landscaped around it with native sort of plantings. But the pool itself is, as we've said, circular, and you can look down into it. And on the day of Parramatta Open, we'll actually allow people to walk around the back of house tunnel, which...
0: Oh, nice.
1: Yeah, it goes around the perimeter of the space. It's a really beautiful thing just to see, but to, like all the things we do in Parramatta Open, to allow people to get that extra sort of back of house experience, I think will be a really exciting part of the day.
0: So there's lots of buildings opening next weekend. If you want a double pass, we've got five to give away. Well, all you need to do is ring now, 1300 222 702, and tell me the building you would most like to go inside, whether it's in Parramatta, elsewhere in Sydney. We'll add it to the list. We'll pass the list on to Tanya and the team from Museums of History New South Wales. we have to ring. No text. You've got to ring 1300 222 702, and I'll take five calls. Either before the news or perhaps some of them after the news as well. And, some people will be on their way to enjoy this. Now, there's so many things. There's some beautiful churches and cathedrals. But one of the things I'm most intrigued by in Parramatta Open, Tanya, is some of these old cottages. Because people will know Parramatta's really the second settlement after the settlement in Sydney down at the Rocks. And there's things like the Dairy and Rangers cottages some of these other little Hambledon Cottage as well, and Elizabeth Farm, of course. Well, you're really stepping a long way back in time.
1: Yeah, well, look, I mean, this is the thing that was so appealing about doing our first satellite version of Sydney Open in Parramatta. It has that really rich, layered history. You know, it is really the first sort of CBD of the city, and people kind of forget that, I think.
0: They do.
1: It's got great heritage buildings. I mean, everything from Old Government House, which, I think is like a little sort of version of a Jane Austen villa. You know, it's still set in its parklands. It's got a circular driveway that brings you right to the front, and then you sort of step out into the portico, down to more humble things like the Dairy and Rangers cottages, as you said, which are in Parramatta Park. They're very sort of fragile little buildings that would not normally be open to the public, very modest, but great way to sort of understand how people lived, what is now almost 230 years ago.
0: And the much debated female factory on offer as well, the town hall, which is a beautiful town hall opposite us in the square, much smaller than the one in the CBD, but very charming architecture, and many other buildings besides. Look, it's going to be very exciting, and I suspect it's going to be the first of many Parramatta editions of Sydney Open. The Sydney Open that we know, it returns on the 1st of November, by the way, but this one happens next week. And I want to give some tickets away, Tanya. Thank you very much for talking us through this, and look, all the best for next Saturday.
1: Thank you very much, Dom.
0: The first ever Parramatta Open, and I can see that they're planning to take the event on the road, so there might be some other places in Sydney opening up as well. Where are the places you most want to check out? Which building would you most like to see? Fire door passes up for grabs. We'll go to Sylvia in the Blue Mountains. Hello, Sylvia. Oops, Sylvia is here. Apologies for that. There was a bit of anticlimactic.
2: Parramatta.
0: Yeah, there we go. Sylvia, you're on the line now. What do you want to go to?

0: 2702, where do you most want to visit? Catherine in Concord, hello.
1: Hi, John, good morning.
0: Where do you want to go?
1: I'd be really interested to go to the female factory in Parramatta, just the beautiful buildings and to find out more about the history of the women who went there.
0: It's a stunning building, I must say. There's a lot of debate about its future, but it's one of those classic sandstone early colonial buildings, and of course the history of it being a, inverted commas, female factory where convicts were kept and punished and made to do, you know, all kinds of work for the colony. I want to talk more about that another time, but let's send you there next weekend.
1: Oh, wow, that'd be wonderful.
0: Thank you, Catherine. Very well done. 1-300-222-702. We'll go to Maureen in Penrith. Hi, Maureen.
2: Oh, hi, Don. How are you?
0: It's Dom, short for Dominic, but not to worry. Where would you like to go? Which building would you most like to check out in the whole of Sydney?
2: Well, we were thinking it'd be lovely to go and see the Parramatta Pool. We used to go there many, many, many years ago.
0: The old one.
2: Yes.
0: Much more.
2: Yeah.
0: I think they replaced it with the football stadium.
2: The football stadium, correct. Mm. Yes. Yeah. So
0: well, this one's pretty cool, I got to say.
2: It sounded very, very interesting. So, yeah, that's what we'd like to do.
0: Well, that's on the list. So far, everyone's been mentioning places in Parramatta. Isn't that lovely? Well, Maureen, I think we can make that happen for you.
2: Thank you so much. That's great.
0: Hold on the line. Maureen from Penrith is wanted to see the pool here. Derek in Beecroft, hello to you, sir.
3: Hello, Dom. Good morning. How are you
0: doing? We've only got a moment till the news. We'll take another call after the news because I think you're number four. Where do you want to go?
3: Oh, I want to go and see you guys in the 6 and 8 at ABC
0: office. Oh, well, yeah. You can see our neighbours next weekend, but maybe we should open up level 39 another time. What do you reckon?
3: Yeah, I think that'd be great.
0: All right, hold on the line. We'll give away one more double pass to Parramatta Open after the news here on 702. We're also going to talk about how much screen time you should give to your toddlers' teens. Madonna King will join us with her latest book, Screenwise, 8 o'clock.
4: It's 8 o'clock. Good morning, Helen Clare with ABC News. The Sydney Swans will return to the field tomorrow as the club deals with a scandal involving five players. Digby Werthmuller reports.
5: The Swans will host an AFLW and AFL doubleheader at the SCG tomorrow, with players calling on fans to stick by the club. Five men's players have been suspended for the rest of the season for breaching club rules around drinking and staying out late. Separately, Victoria Police are investigating a report of sexual assault, which the ABC understands centres on one player allegedly touching a woman without her consent. No charges have been laid. A lawyer representing two women involved says they intend to seek damages, while Swans captain Cullen Mills says the club now has work to do to rebuild trust.
4: National housing campaign Everybody's Home is calling for limits on rent increases, arguing renters need greater protection from steep price rises. The group says rents have been rising strongly for years and rejects claims recently announced changes to negative gearing are responsible for those increases. Everybody's Home spokesperson Maya Zizi says the ACT shows how limits can help to stabilise rents.
6: The next thing it would be really great if they did is coordinate some limits on rent increases. You know, the only part of the country at the moment where rent increases are pretty stable is the ACT, and it's the only part of the country where there are actually limits on rent increases.
4: A teenage boy is in a critical condition after allegedly being stabbed last night on the New South Wales Central Coast. Emergency services were called to Painters Lane at Terrigal just before 10 o'clock last night. Police say the incident happened as the 15-year-old boy was with other teenagers. He walked to a nearby home, asking the homeowner to call emergency services. Police say they've established a crime scene and spoken with a number of teenagers, but are yet to make any arrests. An 8-month-old baby from the New South Wales Central Coast has become the first person in the world to receive a precision medicine treatment for a rare form of epilepsy. Bodie Higginson was having as many as 70 seizures a day before a breakthrough treatment stopped his condition within days. The treatment was delivered as part of a new state government pathway for children with rare diseases. Dr. Michelle Lorentzos from the Sydney Children's Hospitals Network says the intervention is promising.
7: Boda's case represents a great deal of hope in the area of rare disease because it shows us that we can actually do things in new ways. That means we can combine safety and ethics and really important governance processes

0: but also be efficient in getting the treatments to kids who really need them.
1: The video app TikTok has agreed to pay more than $550 million to settle a case with the US government over claims it violated children's online privacy laws. The US Justice Department sued TikTok and its parent company ByteDance in 2024 for allegedly failing to protect the privacy of children and illegally collecting their information. The department has described the agreement as a major victory for American children and parents. 30 diverse images go on display in Canberra today as part of the National Photographic Portrait Prize. The finalists have been selected from more than 1,000 entries. The $30,000 prize has been awarded to Melbourne artist Nathan Beard for a faceless photo of his auntie bathing herself after a debilitating fall. The National Portrait Gallery's Director of Curatorial and Collection, Isabel Parker-Phillip, says there's lots to admire in the exhibition.
2: There's a range of experiences, life in regional cities, intimate moments with family members. It truly is a celebration of portraiture in its most expanded form.
1: The Dolphins remain in the NRL's top four with a 34-16 win over Parramatta. Quentin Hull reports.
3: The Eels scored the first two tries in the game, but the hosts responded by scoring the next five. The Dolphins led 16-10 at halftime and went on to record their fifth straight victory. Selwyn Cobbo celebrated his 100th game in the NRL with a try, while Jermaine Asako and Herbie Farnworth both crossed twice for the victors. Earlier, the Broncos ruined Canberra legend Josh Papali'i's farewell home game, Brisbane beating the Raiders by 34 points to 30. Quentin Hull, ABC Sport, Brisbane.
1: Mostly dry around New South Wales today. Isolated showers in the northeast and possible thunderstorms on the mid-north coast. Right now in Sydney, it's 12 degrees. It's 11 degrees in the city's west.
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6: Where we've been giving away double passes to Parramatta Open, which takes place next weekend right here in Parramatta. I'm coming to you from Burramattagal Land in the Darug Nation. We've gave away a whole bunch of tickets before the news. We'll give away one more in just a few moments. And then the great screen time debate. How much is too much? And what's the social media ban done about it? The interesting thing is, a lot of the problems, says Madonna King, that we've had with social media, a lot of the things that have led to the ban on social media are in fact present in other places. Things like gaming platforms have messaging and have some other worrying things. Also, AI has some of the problematic content as well, says Madonna. So what are we going to do? And Madonna King has a new book called Screenwise, Take Back Control of Screen Time. For toddlers to teens, I'm sure you've heard Madonna before. She's well known from ABC Radio, particularly on air in Brisbane for many years, and she's put together her latest book about parenting. So we'll talk to her in a few moments about that. We're going to head to New Zealand Fashion Week as well for a bit of fun. And I'm really excited about the Blue Mountain Sauna Festival, which we'll get to at 10 minutes or so to 9. So lots coming here on 702 ABC Sydney. If you've got any thoughts, by the way, on screen time, any experiences to share, you can ring us in a sec because we've got to give away the final tickets to Parramatta Open. And the team has been, we've been choosing them at random, but we have Nick in Blacktown is the lucky last winner. Nick, hello.
7: Hello, Dom.
6: We wanted to know where everyone wants to go. Sorry to everyone else who's on hold. Thank you for the call. We really appreciate it. But don't forget, you can still go to parramattaopen.com.au and find out more. You can book yourself if you want to. What's the building you want to go to, Nick?
7: I'd love to go to the Five, Dom, because I've been meaning to join the River City Voices Choir in Parramatta.
6: Oh, yeah.
7: And I've heard that they perform there. So I'm just going to go ahead and check out the venue where I'm going to perform one day.
6: Very good. Well, the thing about the Five is it's not just the library. There's a kind of a theatre in there. So the Riverside team have been programming that as well. If you go to the Riverside website now, they make the point that they've got these two venues and the Riverside's getting more venues with the big renovation that's planned. So it is all happening here. You should come be a part of it, Nick.
7: I would love to.
6: Brilliant.
7: I would love to.
6: Hold on the line and we'll get

0: your details. Sorry to Jennifer, Jamie, Kerry, George, Carolyn, Harry and others who wanted to go along. But don't worry, you can just go to parramattaopen.com.au, as I say, and book to see some of these spaces. A lot of them are involved. And this is the one thing, we didn't mention. That firstly, you can go to the Sydney West Trial Courts and check out the cells, which is pretty interesting. But also you can play the bells, the church bells in St. John's Anglican Cathedral. That should be a bit of fun. And there's a Fijian choir who's going to come perform too. So there are plenty of things you can do right here in Parramatta next weekend.
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0: Got to say, that does sound very entertaining. There's one thing we love here at Saturday Breakfast. It's an unusual festival, which is why it's not a bush festival, but we're heading to the Blue Mountain Sauna Festival in about 40 minutes. So stay with us for that one.
1: This is Saturday Breakfast with Dom Knight.
4: 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Sydney.
0: Well, Anthony Albanese and his government have certainly had a lot of influence around the world with the social media ban. Quite a lot of other jurisdictions have either adopted it or are looking seriously at it. But how well is it working? And is it all that we need to do to manage our children's experiences with screens and with the internet? It's a question that Madonna King has chosen to answer in extensive form in her new book. She's a parenting expert, best-selling author, and, of course, former colleague at ABC Radio. Madonna, good morning.
5: Good morning to you, Dom.
0: Thank you for joining us. So the social media ban certainly got the world talking. Even members of the Trump family were interested in this. So let's start with that. How do you think it's working at this point? We know that there have been all sorts of problems down to, you know, the enforcement of it, to which services should and shouldn't be included in the list.
5: Yes, so it is not working for teens who were already on social media. I've interviewed 300 of them as part of this, and I don't think anyone would disagree. If they were on social media, those who were taken off have just climbed back on, and it seems they've all put the year 2000 as their birth date, and it's worked. Some also got back on with the help of their parents, who say this is their job, not the job of the government, but very few remain off. But has it worked? If you look at that, the answer would be no. But where it has worked is parents of younger children are saying, no, you're 9, you're not getting Instagram, or 10, you're not getting Snapchat yet. And I think we may see a different cohort of teens in 5 or 6 years' time. But if the aim was to remove those currently on it, I can safely say that is not the case.
0: Okay, so the longer-term pipeline of young kids kind of becoming aware of these things but not being allowed to join them, that's working more, you say, than the people who've had it removed, which is perhaps unsurprising. But then it's interesting that some parents are helping as well, that they're saying, look, we should be deciding what our children do and not the government.
5: Well, I'm not surprised by that in a sense, because I think people, parents are responsible for their children. Their duty of care goes beyond, you know, a phone to the whole gambit of their lives. And they're saying, well, you know, in our family, this is what we're going to do. Now, in regional areas, families were saying, well, this is a really important part of our life for them to have a smartphone, even to track our children, because they might be driving home on dirt roads at night after, you know, events in year 12 or whatever. But I think parents are saying, you know, almost all parents I spoke to said, you know, this is my job, not the job of a government. And they pointed me originally to the idea that, well, social media, those platforms that are banned, are only a really small part of the screen pie. So you're banning these. You're almost giving a false sense of security that, you know, my child is now safe, where the same dangers, whether it's grooming, misogyny, toxic influences,

0: bullying, any of those issues can also reach our children through other means. And you mentioned computer games, perfect example. AI, messaging platforms. And so to pick these few social media platforms and say, all right, we don't want tech giants near children on these, I think it has not worked for a number of reasons, and one of those is that those same bad actors, and they keep changing, right? You know, there's also unregulated platforms that children can move onto, and some parents said to me, well, I'd rather my child be on a regulated platform than one that is not. And so if you put all those things together, you know, our teens are still on social media, and our tweens, a greater number of them. Now, I went to a parent night the other night in year six. There were only two children in that class who didn't have a smartphone. So I'm
1: in
0: not
1: year six.
0: Saying,
1: there
0: yeah,
1: you go.
0: And I mean, I think that's fairly common, but I think there are a growing group of parents who are saying, no, if everyone else holds off, I'll hold off too. And that same group of parents are behind that surge in support to wind back technology in our schools.
1: There's a big debate. Yeah, I've got an eight-year-old daughter. There's a big debate amongst parents. One of her friends has a mobile phone and was brandishing it proudly at her birthday party not long ago. And then, but there's a big movement on, of course, the parent WhatsApp talking about, no, let's all be firm on this. So it's being much debated. What do you think the right age is in your research, Madonna?
0: I don't think there is a right age. I think it is up to the maturity of your child, where you live, the activities they undertake. Let's just say tracking, because, you know, tracking of teens is now just through the roof. Parents are hiding Apple tags or smart tags in lunchboxes, or I found even sewn into knapsacks. A shoe manufacturer have found a way of putting it in the heel of the shoe.
1: A shoe manufacturer's got trackable shoes, really?
0: Yeah. But what I see, and they may, you know, and teachers are finding them beep when they go on the excursion. But tracking is one of those examples where if there's a group of girls on it, it can really be used for bullying because, you know, there might be three in this one tracking bubble. One looks on and finds her two friends at the movies and realises she hadn't been invited. And so in terms of peer use, I think it really has big concerns. But in a family, let's say your daughter is in grade 10 and she debates at a school in inner city, in inner Sydney, and you're going to pick her up. For her to be able to see when you're 500 metres away from the school and walk out onto the street, or walking home, you know, even in winter at 6:30 at night, I think as long as there's consent and there's consultation, tracking in a family can work. But that's one example of technology use the families might say is really reasonable. So to then turn around and say, all right, what is the age my child will have a smartphone? And it is problematic because it really does depend on how it is used.
1: Parental discretion.
0: But also, you know, school sporting schedules. You know, so there's a whole lot of reasons you might use a smartphone beyond something that is bad or someone tracking your children. And I think that's been left out. And parents are saying, well, in my family, this is how we use it. And one of the things I put in the book is a boundary chart where you decide your own boundaries in your family and stick it on the fridge. And it has the rules that you implement. Now, I think it's great we're talking about it. And it's great the government has moved to encourage parents to delay. But remember, there's no crime for a parent to hand a phone to a child. There's no crime for a child to use a phone at the age of 8 or 9 or 10 or 12. This law was directed at the tech giants who aren't eating their own breakfast, essentially. And, you know, can I just say there, you look at even Spiegel, the head of Snap, who says his success in a highly tech firm is because of his low tech environment at home.
1: That's
0: Bill Gates didn't give his kids a cell phone until they were 14 years old. The head of Meta doesn't like his children sitting in front of television or computers for a long period of time. So, you know, they're acted very differently as parents.
1: Wow, yes, all the corporate.

0: cases recently about the addictive nature of social media, where then the floodgates have opened. There are far more lawsuits on the way too. Madonna King is with us at 17 minutes past 8 on 7.02 Saturday Breakfast. Dom Knight with you talking about her new book, Screenwise, Take Back Control of Screen Time for Toddlers to Teens. Many of these issues, Madonna, you have whole chapters on in the book. I mean, should we track our children? Should we check their devices? We won't get into how to nurture good men, but let's just say that's a conversation that we're having a lot in Sydney this particular week. Let's just leave it at that. But, yeah, it's a kind of a holistic view, because you also say, look, family time is important. You need to get into all of that. But you're also looking at some of the cutting-edge technology. And one of the points you make, Madonna, is, well, okay, we've regulated these companies. We don't want them we don't want children using their social media platforms, but the same companies, Meta and Google, who own YouTube and so on, they all run AI platforms. And in some ways, the way in which AI surveils us and profiles us and so on, and some of the advice that it gives us and the way it's presented, some might argue, Madonna, that that's even more harmful than the social media platforms.
1: Absolutely. And the nuance here is some uses of AI can be really good, some can be really bad. And Dom, the one I don't think we're talking about is I asked 300 teens about their last use of AI. One 15-year-old boy used it to make gravy. You'd give him a big check, wouldn't you?
0: Oh, did it represent, I wonder if Paul Kelly's song's in the large language model.
1: but everyone else used it to outsource their brain or outsource their thinking. If I can give you some examples, to ask a girl to a semi-formal to do their homework, to cheat, to compose email responses to ones they'd received because then they didn't have to bother, even how to fill their free time. And so we can talk about, you know, chatbots and deep fakes and all of that is really important. Mm. But what I would say to parents is your child using it so that they don't have to think? And what does that mean long term for their ability to persist with something? You know, this idea of instant gratification, of having to have an answer immediately, is behind anxiety. It's behind the behavior of a child just throwing a tantrum when they don't get what they want. But Dom, I think it's also behind our teens not always picking a path they might enjoy but is harder. So they get 14 out of 20 in a science exam in year six and they immediately think, oh, I'm not a math science kid. I won't be doing that in high school. Well, what did you do? You know, you learnt the times table off a chart, sometimes on the back of the toilet.
0: Yes.
1: Or you sat down and worked out a maths problem so you understood the concept. And that's now gone. And I think AI is going to multiply that. So that's on one side of the ledger. It's stealing our children's, you know, brain in a sense.
0: Yeah, the times table conversation is one we've been having actually. Is it? You learn them because it's enormously useful. If you just know the answer, yes. A little bit of effort is useful for your entire life, Madonna. I just want to read a couple of texts. How about instead of making parents responsible for the deliberate decisions of international corporations, somebody says that we hold the corporations responsible for ensuring that their product is safe. Maybe we should have some younger people entering parliament as well, 20 and 30-year-olds representing their peers. We might have then people who understand the technology regulating it. Interesting one there. Someone else says, as a parent of a teenager, the government policy has made it much easier to resist big tech intruding into my teenager's life. It's not perfect, but let's be real. It's a good start, and a start needed to be made. The platforms are destroying some children's lives. Yeah, Madonna, look, there's a lot of detail in the book. And as you say, you've got to speak to actual teenagers, which hasn't always happened in this policy area. And some of the things kids are using the technology for is really interesting. Getting AI to advise you on asking someone out, I'm not sure whether to be impressed by that or chilled.
1: No, don't be. But, you know, Dom, that's the bad side. AI teachers explain how kids improve their marks. Mm. And one example was a language student who couldn't, you know, didn't really like messaging cards and the like. So he pretended he was a spy in a German story and just talked to AI with year three German. And then year five German, then year seven German. And because he loved being part of this plot and it was enthralling, his German marks just went through the roof. And that's why I agree with everyone who sent you a text. You know, it's not as easy as saying it's all good or it's all bad.

0: dad, and the role of parents there, I think, is really, really important, and one that we have to actually empower parents to we don't let our 6-year-old cross a road if we don't know the road rules. We teach them. Mm. And in the same way, we have to have some knowledge on what our children are doing to be able to guide them and to make sure if they get in trouble, they come and ask us or another responsible adult for help.
1: Maximise the benefits, minimise the harms, try and keep them safe, teach them as well. That's a parenting in a microcosm, isn't it? Plenty of issues here. We've only scratched the surface of what's in the book, but you'll have to pick it up to learn more. Thank you so much, Madonna.
0: Pleasure, Dom. Thank you.
1: Madonna King there, author and parenting expert. Her book is Screenwise, Take Back Control of Screen Time for Toddlers to Teens. Lots of debate in there. And as she says, she's talked to lots of young people to write it. It is 23 minutes past 8 on 702 ABC Sydney. In a moment, the delights of New Zealand Fashion Week.
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1: And I had a bit of fun on that show on Thursday. Thanks to everyone who played along. Nice to make a little cameo in the weekday version of Breakfast. But Craig is back next week, and he did make it to the outside broadcast at 5:30 a.m. yesterday in Cronulla. Claudia was in the studio helping to put that to air. So I gather he was very cold. Craig is the coldest person, not emotionally. I mean, he just cannot cope with any normal temperature. He will wear some sort of fleecy hoodie or double-layered puffer jacket or something like that. Who knows what's going on with that? But nevertheless, nice to hear him on the radio yesterday morning. Now, New Zealand Fashion Week is 25 years old. Paddy Huntington is there, fashion journalist and commentator extraordinaire. Hello, Paddy.
5: Kia ora from
1: Aotearoa, New Zealand. Whereabouts is this fashion extravaganza?
5: It's actually the last day today. It's the main show hub is, I think, called Shed 10, which is a heritage-listed, amazing sort of old shed down on Waitemata Harbour, which all the troops, you know, for the World Wars, it was the main sort of import-export sort of hub, and now it's an event centre. So that's where, and then venues across the city, yeah.
1: Yeah, I must say I've never been to Auckland. I've been to a few places in NZ. I love NZ. I've always wanted to go there, so maybe I'll get there. Perhaps for Fashion Week, perhaps for something else. But look, like many places in the world, Paddy, COVID has remade the fashion landscape in New Zealand somewhat.
5: Yeah, I mean, obviously it was a very difficult time for a lot of people, but by the same token, a lot of businesses were launched out of COVID, which have been very successful, you know, because people had to sort of think their strategies. But yes, I mean, their economy, obviously, it's well known that they've been struggling for several years, and a number of brands have closed. I mean, Kate Sylvester, Wynne Hamlin, I mean, a lot. But, you know, there's veterans surviving and there's lots of newcomers. So it was certainly a schedule that was groaning with, there were multiple sort of group showcases. Last night's one had 13, the Pacific Fusion one, the Kahui Collective had 15 designers, and then there were other group shows. So there's a lot of new talent coming through.
1: Very good to see. What were some of the new talent that you caught, Paddy?
5: Well, interesting. A couple of them had Aussie connections. One new guy who was showed in the graduate collections showcase, William Keen Yung Ying Fitzgerald is his full name. Yung Ying is a nod to his Chinese Malaysian ancestry. And he's from Canberra, a dancer, came over to New Zealand and was part of the Royal New Zealand Ballet for 4 years. But he had always made his own clothes, and that came to the attention of the company. And people asked, company members, even choreographers, asked him to make costumes. Then he went and studied fashion.
1: Oh, nice.
5: Now he's got his own label, and he's super interesting. And then another one, George Bradford, is a Kiwi who's based out of Mossvale in the Southern Highlands in New South Wales. And he was part of the Future of Fashion showcase. Didn't win it, but I thought his collection was really strong, just a kind of genderless, sizeless collection of very cool streetwear. And look, I should say, I mentioned the Indigenous thing. Last year, there was a lot of politics on the runway. Maori flag, protest placards. This year, there was an entire Indigenous sort of trade show right alongside as part of the event in a separate event centre called The Cloud, which is a very futuristic-looking building.
1: Sounds like it.
5: And they had an Indigenous symposium on Tuesday with speakers, and then they had their collective show with 15 brands. And from Australia, Fiji, Taiwan, there was a Native North American brand from Alaska there. It was India, and there was another Indian group showcase. So it was a bit of a League of Nations, in fact.
1: It sounds like a lot of fun. Now, one of the things, I guess, with NZ is, of course, New Zealand, it's its own country. They turned down the opportunity to be part of the Commonwealth of Australia. The Constitution has a little clause where they could have if they wanted to be.
5: As Albo reminded everyone
1: yes,
5: recently.
1: Indeed. They're always welcome. I don't even know that they need permission. They can just join. But they don't want to, of course. They do their own thing. But we do live fairly intertwined lives. You mentioned, William Fitzgerald, who came from Australia, went over to the ballet there and stayed there. But there's also a Kiwi designer who's based in Mossvale. So a lot of people go backwards and forwards between the two countries. It's very easy to move between the two, very few trade barriers, easy to migrate. And so nice to hear there was an Australian presence over at the NZ Fashion Week, but also clearly a distinctively NZ experience at the same time.
5: Yeah, no, it was great. And I should point, this was a bit of a hat trick for us because we did Australian Fashion Week in May. 2 weeks later, we did Fiji Fashion Week. And now every week there's a Fashion Week somewhere. But what's really interesting about these Pacific events is this cultural sort of exchange that's happening. We see it at Fiji Fashion Week. There were designers there from Papua New Guinea, Australia, New Zealand. And here, it was really quite extraordinary. And the woman behind that is a Maori designer by the name of Kitty Nathan. And 2 weeks before Fashion Week started, she launched her own, it's the first, New Zealand's first Maori and Indigenous retail or arts precinct, just on the outskirts of the CBD. And it's got a Kahui Collective department store. It's really very interesting. And just to see all these brands, and you could see the different handwriting, like when I had to look the brands up on this Kahui Collective runway, the one that had the 15 brands from Alaska and Taiwan, to look some of them up because I was unfamiliar with them. But you could see the different handwriting and the Taiwanese one in particular, because a lot of people don't realise there's Indigenous peoples in Taiwan who live up in the mountains. And in fact, I was seated at the very end of the runway, and just before the show started, this entire delegation walked past, and I was later told that that was a Taiwanese delegation. And apparently New Zealand Prime Minister was among them. So, all the diplomacy and the trade organisations are very much on board this as a sort of cultural exchange, which is so interesting.
1: Oh, yes, absolutely. Well, it's clearly, I don't know much about the NZ fashion scene, but it is fascinating hearing all these cultures. I've heard a little bit about, and I think Matt Bevan recently did a podcast episode about, yes, the Indigenous people of Taiwan who were there when Chiang Kai-shek and all the other people from the Republic of China kind of took over and basically grabbed the land. So, all these cultures surviving and thriving, and nice to have them all coming together in the Pacific.
5: And look, I should add just to some of the hijinks on the runway. There's a very famous brand here called Stolen Girlfriends Club, which is still going. But look, I've been covering this event for many years, and their shows were always... I don't know if you know Subi, the brand in Australia that had the rats on the runway. So Stolen Girlfriends Club was always like the Subi of New Zealand. They're very distinct, but their shows were just sort of legendary, and they were always late. There was a lot of drinking before them, and I actually remember people being arrested beforehand. One of the co-founders of Stolen Girlfriends Club's got a new brand, or it's actually it's been going for about 5 years. It's called Beach Brains, and this was their first New Zealand Fashion Week show. They sell around the world, and it's sort of elevated street where it's supposed to be the bridge between the city and the beach. Anyway, the show was late. The room was packed. It was absolutely, and the audience was pumped. I don't know how the models kept a straight face because they were calling out to them stuff. The soundtrack was deafening, and it was a great show, but I did hear afterwards that someone threw up in the front row.
1: Well, look, it's Fashion Week. These things will happen, I suppose. Paddy, a few hijinks around. Thank you very much for the wrap. Always nice to chat to you.
5: My pleasure.
1: There's Paddy Huntington joining us from Auckland. She's been at NZ Fashion Week here on 702 ABC Sydney. Helen.

0: Martin Clark, of course, former Prime Minister of New Zealand, who was on with Hamish yesterday, I believe, talking about world affairs. He was in global roaming mode to present the news headlines, in fact, from our newsroom. We have Helen Clare. Hello, Helen.
1: Hello. I thought you were going to call me Helen Clark for a minute there.
0: Not at all.
1: But one letter
0: difference.
1: All good. One letter difference.
0: And your accent clearly distinguishes you from Helen Clark, may I say.
1: Exactly. Good morning, by the way. In ABC News this morning, an eight-month-old baby from the New South Wales Central Coast has become the first person in the world to receive a precision medicine treatment for a rare form of epilepsy. Bodie Higginson was having as many as 70 seizures a day before a breakthrough treatment stopped his condition within days. The treatment was delivered as part of a new state government pathway for children with rare diseases. Track work will cause widespread disruptions across Sydney's rail network this weekend, with buses replacing trains on several major lines. Services will be affected on parts of the T1, T7 and T9 lines, as well as the Central Coast and Newcastle, Hunter, South Coast and Southern Highlands lines. The Sydney Harbour Tunnel will also close in both directions overnight tonight for maintenance. A teenager's in a critical condition in hospital after allegedly being stabbed at Terrigal on the Central Coast. Emergency services were called about 9:45 last night. A 15-year-old boy was treated by paramedics and taken to Gosford Hospital. A police spokesperson says officers have spoken to a number of teenagers who were in the area, but no arrests have been made. And the Australian wheelchair rugby team is into the semi-finals of the 2026 World Championships in Brazil, following a 59-47 win over Denmark. The side will face either Canada or Great Britain for a place in the final next week. And I'll have more news at 9 o'clock.
0: Thank you very much, Helen. Helen Clare there with ABC News. It's coming up to 25 minutes to 8. In a few moments, Simone Wetton will update us on events in Sydney, including the end of one of our most beloved, I think you'd have to say, exhibitions, Mike Hewson's The Keys Under the Mat, which turned the giant new tank into a kids' playground, barbecue area, DJ space, and a little coffee boutique as well. But before we do that, the big debate here on Saturday Breakfast from 6:05 on. Team cat or team dog? Which are you? This because there's a festival on, or I suppose a kind of trade fair that celebrates both side by side in Homebush this weekend. And so we thought we'd ask, are Sydneysiders more, or at least the listeners of Saturday Breakfast, are they more team cat or team dog? To vote, you can text 0467 922 702. Just cat or cats, dog or dogs. That's all you need to cast your vote. Saturday Breakfast producer Claudia Hurst, hello.
2: Morning, Dom.
0: How are the votes coming along? Cats took an early lead, didn't they? And then
2: they did.
0: At one point, dogs had nearly 2/3 of the vote. It was a blowout.
2: Yeah, it was. They really came from behind there. But yeah, so now it's looking a little bit more even, Stevens, which is a bit exciting. We've got the votes currently at, let's see, dogs at 56%, taking a little lead to the cats 44%.
0: Okay, so it's a tight race, and if look, more since we've been discussing it, two different people have texted in cat or cats. So that's look, we're into the hundreds of votes cast, but if there's a groundswell of cat fans out there, we might see a bit of movement. We'll close it off just before 10 o'clock, shall we, with Ray Claudia, but. The texts are flowing in once again, 0467 922 702. And even though are you entirely 100% team dog, or is there a little sympathy for cats somewhere in your heart?
2: I quite like it when, isn't it that cats are more attracted to people who don't like cats?
0: Yes.
2: Isn't that the science of it? I remember Monty, who was in my Wollongong share house a couple of years ago. He was lovely. We hit it off. Yeah, definitely team dog. I don't think I'll be taking on any cats anytime soon.
0: They're much lower maintenance, aren't they? That's what attracts me. We're trying to choose. It'll be a while until we get another pet, I think. But we're trying to choose, and I love dogs, but I did have to walk the dog twice a day, and yeah.
2: That's why you get an old one, Dom. I got Lulu when she was probably, well, who knows? No one ever knows with that dog.
0: Yeah,
2: she's
0: yeah.
2: ageless. But she's pretty chill. She was happy to just go for a walk around the block and sit on the couch and... As long as she had her dinner on time, you don't want to forget her dinner.
0: Fair enough. All right. Well, we know which team you're on. We'll see which team Sydney is on next. Thank you very much.
2: Thanks, Dom.
0: 1-300-222-702. If you want to join the conversation, but

the votes. We have an automated system, as you probably know, if you're a regular listener, to tally votes on the text line, and it's always fun. So dog or dogs or cat or cats to 0467 922 702. Never give a cat a phone. They'll never text you back.

0: See, Eddie's texted in, cats are simply not team players. Dogs are the only choice. The problem is that text doesn't count as a vote because you've put both cat and dog in the text. Our system's not that smart. This isn't AI, by the way. Just text again, Eddie, cat or dog, and in your case, it is dog. I have three Manx cats, says somebody. That's not a vote for. That's only one vote, though, for cats. I should note that Simone Wetton speaks to us twice on Saturday Breakfast, the first at about 6:45 and the second time right now. The first chat, though, which is slightly longer, is up at the ABC Sydney website, 702 ABC Sydney website, or with ABC Listen if you want to hear Simone's more extended version of the list. Hello, Simone.
1: Hello. So we're going Bark v Purr.
0: Yes, indeed. And we should also note the two, there are so many things happening that the two lists are completely different. You never repeat yourself between the early and late parts of the show.
1: Yeah. No. Completely different. And you're right. Tomorrow is the last day for that fabulous place in the art gallery, the Tank, the Keys Under the Mat exhibition. Well, it's not an exhibition, it's just a play space. But gosh, it's great.
0: It's a huge space.
1: I'd say it'll be pretty packed this weekend.
0: Yeah, the Tank. And it's really, I mean, it's all made out of kind of repurposed sort of found materials. The Hills Hoist with the washing machines suspended from it is pretty
1: such
0: cool.
1: Such fun.
0: And the swings.
1: I think the trap for young players is not taking a change of clothes.
0: Yes, that's true. You can get very wet
1: because
0: if you
1: kids
0: want to.
1: Get under that water, those water, the showers, the all the water features, and yeah.
0: Okay, so that's it's only on until tomorrow.
1: So that is on until tomorrow. So
0: 9 months.
1: Getting there.
0: It's been now the Mossman Art Prize is on as well.
1: Yeah. It is a bit more art. This is a $70,000 art prize. That's pretty good. And you've got exhibiting artists such as Tina Havelock-Stevens, Liam Noonan, George Goodnow, Karen Black, lots more. So head to the Mossman Art Gallery for that one. And a little bit of a pre-shout-out for The Book of Everything. This is such a joyous, wonderful play. It was adapted from the children's novel by Dutch author Goose Kuja. This is a production. It's actually starting their previews tonight at Belvoir, directed by Neil Armfield. And it's really a play suitable for kids age, probably 8, 9 and above. Such a great cast. John Gayden, Rebecca Massey, Julie Forsyth, Matthew Wittert, Pamela Rabe. I mean, goodness me. It's about a little boy, Thomas. Got a bit of a difficult family life, and he writes in his notebook about all the strange and wonderful things he sees. So if there's anything, if you've got someone, you know, a youngster, and you think, I'd love to take them to the theatre, The Book of Everything is just gorgeous. So
0: very
1: starting
0: nice.
1: Tonight. There we go. Now, for the dancers, or the want-to-be dancers, Sydney Dance Company is celebrating 40 years at the Wharf in Hickson Road at Walsh Bay. They have a special open day, and you can have a look at the Sydney Dance headquarters, try one of their classes, look at the contemporary workshops, you know. Imagine what your body was a few years ago. I don't know.
0: Look, it's a beautiful spot there. We used to, I did a few outside broadcasts from the evening show from the Sydney Dance Company headquarters during the Writers' Festival when it used to be at the Wharves. And good to know something in the city is open alongside, well, much of Parramatta next weekend.
1: Yeah. Well, Parramatta Open next weekend is going to be really terrific. So on the 29th of August, you can have a little look around St. Patrick's Church, the Parramatta Female Factory, the Town Hall, 6 and 8 Parramatta Square. There's tours of the Mortuary Chapel. I think you get to sort of cosy up a little bit near the powerhouse. I'm not entirely sure if you can go right through.
0: You can't go through. We gave away some tickets in the last hour, actually. It's a lot of good stuff to see, though, and you can book parramattaopen.com.au, including our building. The ABC bit's not open, but there are a couple of other tenants that have opened their floors here at the giant skyscraper in Parramatta Square, so lots to see.
1: And the holding cells at Sydney West Trial Court. So, yeah, there we go.
0: Too many flashbacks for Chaser Days for me now. Opera.
1: That's right. Now, in opera news, La Stupenda. Tonight is the last night of the, well, I guess, tribute to Dame Joan Sutherland, performed by Australian opera singer Jessica Pratt, who, like Joan Sutherland, there's only been three Australians to sing Lucia de Lammermoor at La Scala, and Joan Sutherland and Jessica Pratt were two of them. And Jessica has an amazing voice, that vocal coloratura, you know, where you've got the high notes, the trills, the leaps, all of that. She's extraordinary. So a wonderful person to pay tribute to Joan Sutherland, but also Australian Chinese tenor Kang Wang, the Opera Australia Orchestra and Chorus, conducted by Speranza Scapucci. And it starts with a wonderful video of a real homage to Joan Sutherland, and then arias from all the greats, Mozart, Rossini, Offenbach, Donizetti's scene, obviously, from Lucia de Lammermoor. So that's on at the Opera House. And Pacific Opera has their Pocket Opera double bill. These are great. These are condensed versions of, wonderful operas. So, the short version, Così fan tutti from Mozart, Katya Kabanova from Janacek, and you'll find that at the Bondi Pavilion Theatre. And that's run through Pacific Opera, and some wonderful young opera stars coming through there, and Cheryl Barker's involved as well. Friday the 28th of August and Saturday, so at the Bondi Pavilion. And the Cherry Blossom Festival, I love this. It kicks off this weekend and it will go through to next weekend at the Auburn Botanic Gardens. Now, if you're a resident of the Cumberland area in the Cumberland Council, you can go for free. Everyone else, sorry, you have to buy your tickets, but, go anyway. Pre-book them and take the walk through the Japanese gardens. The Takumi origami workshops are on.
0: Fun.
1: Yeah, so that's in Auburn, the Cherry Blossom Festival. And don't forget the National Poetry Month Gala. Contemporary poets, wordsmiths and spoken word artists are on at the State Library in the city on Thursday night, hosted by Jan Fran. You'll find Zoe Tarakis, Evelyn Araluen, Lisa Gordon. So get along to that. If you like your poetry, that'll be a great night.
0: Very, very good. Now, Parramatta Powerhouse may not be opening for Sydney, for Parramatta open next weekend. I should say it's called Powerhouse Parramatta. It's the other way around. But they have announced their chef, and it's someone who has been heard a great deal on this program over the years. Simon Sandall from Baronia Kitchen. He's going to join us in a sec. Simone, thank you very much.
1: Good. And ask him about what desserts he'll do. That's what I'm keen
0: we
1: on.
0: We certainly will. Thank you very much. Simone,
1: see you soon.
0: She joins us every weekend to let you know what's happening in Sydney. There's always heaps going on.
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0: We were on air last weekend when the news came through that the Powerhouse Parramatta was opening on the 7th of November. So we've been watching this remarkable, huge new building take shape from up on level 39 here at Parramatta Square. Driving past, you can see the stunning kind of white exoskeleton. And someone explained to me the other day that meant that the space inside had no columns. So it's going to be an amazing space for exhibitions. But another piece of the puzzle came to light a couple of days later. The person who's going to be running some of the catering operation inside for the cafes and other delights is Simon Sandall of Baronia Kitchen. Very well known on this show when Simon Marnie was presenting it. And in fact, I had the pleasure of talking to him more than once for the Chef's Challenge. Simon, hello.
8: Good morning. How are you, Dom?
0: I'm so well. Congratulations.
8: Mate, thank you. Thank you so much. It's it's a bit of a proud moment, I won't lie.
0: Look, it's a pretty big brief. How many venues will there be in the Powerhouse Parramatta, and how many of them have your name on them?
8: Well, there's three that I'm looking at. I've got the signature restaurant. There's a cafe wine bar, and then there's a bar situated within the building as well. So I'll be looking after that. Will be under my banner.
0: How exciting. I've seen it described as a cinema bar too. So there's going to be
8: cinema bar,
0: kinds of things happening in this venue.

0: you. And so, well, the facility opens on the 7th of November. What will you have ready to go by that time? That's ever so soon, of course.
1: Oh, look, we're working on all that in the background at the moment, but it's super exciting. And, you know, obviously it's such a significant building, as we've all seen from the outside. It's pretty amazing. And, you know, as we've probably all heard, it's the second most significant building in the history, cultural building in the history of Australia. So, and look, do you know what, Dom, I was a massive part of the Sydney Opera House for 21 years. So I've gone from one house, the Opera House, to the powerhouse. So it's, you know, I know when I phoned my mum to tell her, she was over the moon and very proud and, you know, very emotional. And as I am too, it's, you know, I'm a 12-pound pom, not a 10-pound pom. You know, I came here back in 1995 with £12 in my pocket, and you know, to be such a part of, you know, two of the most amazing buildings in the country is absolutely incredible. So, look, there's a lots of excitement around it. You know, obviously, you know, we've got a lot to do, and we're all, you know, teams are working behind the scenes to get everything happening, and it will be amazing. It, you know, it's, you know, it's pretty cool.
0: It's an overwhelming opportunity, Simon. Yeah. It's incredibly exciting to think of that. And, yeah, using that experience from the Opera House, which, of course, and really, I'm sure that's number one on your list of most important cultural buildings in Australia's history. But the Powerhouse Parramatta, like the Opera House, has a relationship with water. And this is the thing that's so special. Parramatta, for quite a long time in recent decades, has existed kind of next to the river, instead of really being a river city. The Riverside Theatre, of course, is right there. But there hasn't been a lot else down on the riverbanks. The Powerhouse Parramatta is absolutely on the river. It's in conversation with the river in a sense. And one of the venues, I understand, Simon Sandell, is going to be down next to the river.
1: Yeah, it's overlooking the river. It's a very beautiful space. And, you know, I think, I'm pretty confident when people come down and see the space and, you know, have the opportunity to walk through, they're going to be blown away. There's no question. I mean, the thought behind it is just, it's incredible. So, yeah, look, I mean, 7th of November. So my advice, you know, get your skates on and get down there as soon as possible. We're going to be inundated. I do believe we're going to be absolutely inundated.
0: I reckon. So. And this is the whole point of the building, is that it's in the geographical heart of Sydney. People will flood there, I'm sure, from the surrounding suburbs. Simon, what can you tell us about the offering? I mean, your restaurant is so beloved, Brony Kitchen, and every time I remember talking to you for the Chef's Challenge, you'd come up with something interesting and unusual. And Simone Wetton's particularly keen to know what you've got in store in terms of desserts. Not sure how much you can tell us at this point in the process. Can you reveal anything?
1: I did hear that. But look, the short story is there's going to be lots of deliciousness. You know, anybody that's been to Brownie Kitchen will know that, you know, it's, you know, my love of produce and cultural diversity it's a part of what I live and breathe. You know, we've Australian cuisine is so culturally diverse and, you know, different nationalities, not only dining, but actually working within the space. And, you know, I feed a lot off my team, you know, from management down to chefs and cooks and front of house staff. So, you know, feeding off that culture diversity and listening to them, you know, when they're talking about their heritage, and then just feeding off, you know, what they deliver from the staff food side of things. Because I have this thing, if you're working in the kitchen and, you know, you're from different nationalities, well, cook something homely that you grew up on. And it's been one of the best things that I've introduced within my business and businesses over the years, because what that does is allows you to feed off them, you know, what their mum cooked them, you know, and slowly that integrates into the narrative.

0: of what you're doing, you still got your, my sort of style and my narrative, so to speak. But it's, when you can bring that different cultural diversity into food, that's where the magic begins. And you know what? It's like I say, it's one of the best things I've ever done.
1: I can see it. Simon, if I may, looking at your current menu, there's so many different cultural influences there. There's Japanese flavors coming through, French, yeah. Italian, Chinese, some Spanish, all kinds of things, probably more that I haven't even recognized here. So
0: a little bit of Nepali sauce. There's a sauce on the menu now that we call sunny sauce, and that started off as a like this spinach, spice sauce that, we had for staff lunch with chicken and rice. Oh, my God, Dom, I nearly fell over. And I said to the guys, I said, that has to go on the menu in some capacity. And slowly, through the development, we created this, amazing, amazing dish. And I named it after the chef that made it. His name's Sonny, and he is one of the most beautiful human beings you'll ever meet. So that's where a lot of, and that is Australian cuisine, because it's made up of so many different nationalities.
1: Well,
0: so
1: certainly Parramatta.
0: 100%. So, from what I bring is I bring that love and passion of food. It's that elevated sort of casual dining where it meets a broad appeal of an audience base, and we can look, Don, I want to bring back the fun in hospitality, because it gets beaten up a little bit, but I want everyone to feel very welcome, whether they're 5 or 95, whether they're going to the cafe, they're going to the bar, or they're coming to the restaurant, for a quick drink or a quick snack. I just want everyone to feel welcome, and feel the love and passion of what we do.
1: Well, it's exciting. There's a kind of cafe wine bar, a cinema bar, and then the waterfront restaurant with just shy of 300 seats, so much bigger than your current Bronia Kitchen. But you'll use all your experiences from Aria and Chiswick Opera Bar, all these other venues. What it means to serve to a gallery and to a cultural venue and to an iconic venue. And so we can't wait to see what you do with it, Simon.
0: I love the numbers. The numbers, big numbers don't scare me.
1: Good. Bring it on.
0: Keep it simple. Keep it fresh. Okay. And happy days.
1: All the best with it, Simon.
0: Mate, thank you so much, Dom.
1: Simon Sandall there, who's a Bronia Kitchen, is beloved of Sydney-siders, and who's taking on the challenge of the catering side of Powerhouse Parramatta, which opens on the 7th of November. The Blue Mountains Sauna Festival is on. That's a good way to heat up in the middle of winter. We've got Nikita Miltiadu joining us from the festival. Hi, Nikita.
2: G'day, Dom. Fantastic pronunciation, mate. That was brilliant.
1: We do try. Hey, this is so exciting. I love the notion, A, of saunas, and B, in a cold place.
2: Yeah, indeed. I mean, the Blue Mountains makes so much sense for sauna on so many levels. And believe it or not, the facility we're at here was actually one of the first and only public saunas to open about 4 years ago, before this insane sauna wave kind of kicked off.
1: Okay, so many that you need a festival, the big sweat. So where are the saunas? I mean, how many are there?
2: So we've got 5 in total. There's 3 mobile saunas. We've got a sauna that's travelled up from country Victoria, from Bright.
1: Wow.
2: And then we've got Queensland, so, another mobile sauna. Then there's an operator here that's based in the Megalong that's come up as well. So we've got 3 mobiles, and we've got our Savile sauna. So it's the first smoke sauna in the country. Very unique, based off about 3 years of collaboration, design and research. And then the original sauna that opened at this facility here about 4 years ago.
1: Well, they're running the steam train this weekend too. So Simone Wetton and I were wondering earlier whether somehow the smoke would connect. Look, not directly, but there is a smoke sauna. That sounds fascinating. The thing that people will know if they've been to Scandinavia, and I haven't, but I've heard this from a lot of people, Nikita, is that it's a social activity over there. And of course, it makes sense. I've been into saunas and seen people having a good old chin wag. And it's a nice idea of warming our hearts and kind of warming our sociability with a bit of conversation.
2: Yeah, I mean, absolutely. Saunas have always been fundamentally part of human culture. So every kind of permeation of humanity has had some form of sweat.

0: Not doing that, though, this weekend, yeah?
1: Absolutely not. We're doing just the heat-up part.
0: Good. Nevertheless, something to aspire to in future iterations.
1: That point you mentioned, Dom, just with community and connectedness, I think that's why Solana is so important. It's just really all about bringing people together, making a third space part of people's lifestyles, and ultimately just it promotes deeper conversation. And obviously there's numerous well-being benefits, which I can go into, but I'm sure most people have heard them by now.
0: Yeah, and one of the great things about the sauna, I'm just thinking, you're not going to bring a phone in there. It won't do the phone any good. It's a phone-free environment. That itself is enough to get people through the door. Look, we're very excited about this idea. We'll see how it goes. All the best. People can book through the Blue Mountains Sauna if you want to go on their website, bmsauna.com.au.
1: And also, Dom, the Australian Sauna Association is co-running this. So it's the first time this association has kicked off in Australia, and it's based on just spreading as much sauna culture as we can. So
0: the movement.
1: Yeah, available there too.
0: There you go. This movement is underway. Someone's just texted in saying there are heaps of them in Perth and in the beach at the river. We need more in Sydney. Well, it sounds like you're on it. Nikita, thank you very much.
1: Getting everywhere. Thank you so much, John. I appreciate your time.
0: Nikita Miltiadu there from the Blue Mountains Sauna Festival. After the news, the Sydney session, taking a look at some of the big stories of the week in Sydney, but not the Swans. We're a Swans free zone. It's just been so heartbreaking. We're going to park that. But everything else in Sydney after the news. It's 9 o'clock. News time.
2: It's 9 o'clock. Good morning, Helen Clare with ABC News. Ukraine's President Volodymyr Zelensky has vowed to respond to a Russian attack on a shopping centre in Kryvyi Rih, which has killed at least 15 people and wounded more than 100 others. Authorities say it was a double-tap strike in a popular entertainment district in the central Ukrainian city. Rescuers spent Friday night digging through the rubble, but officials say their efforts have been hampered by the threat of new strikes. Mr. Zelensky has called the attack a Russian atrocity and vowed that Ukraine will definitely respond.
3: The attack involved several Russian drones. It was deliberate and vile, one after another. My condolences to their families and loved ones.
2: Police are investigating the alleged stabbing of a teenage boy on the New South Wales Central Coast overnight. Nunandini Nir reports.
4: Police say the 15-year-old boy was with several other teenagers when he was allegedly stabbed on Painters Lane at Terrigal just before 10 o'clock last night. The boy then walked to a nearby home seeking help from the homeowner, who then dialed 000. The boy and the homeowner aren't known to each other. Police say officers have spoken with a number of teenagers but are yet to make any arrests. A crime scene has been established and investigations are ongoing. Anyone with information or footage is being encouraged to contact Crime Stoppers.
2: The ACT has joined New South Wales in signing a deal with the federal government for a gun buyback scheme. Harry Frost reports.
5: The Commonwealth will fund 75% of the compensation and administration costs of the ACT scheme and all firearm destruction costs. In the wake of the Bondi terror attack, the ACT government introduced new laws in February that capped the number of guns a licence holder can own to 5, with exemptions allowing up to 10 for occupational and sporting purposes, as well as additional powers for police to ensure high-risk individuals can't gain access to firearms. There are about 23,000 firearms in the territory and more than 7,000 firearms licence holders, about 14% of whom the government expects will be affected by the proposed cap.
2: At least one person has been killed in an attack on a school in central Sweden. Police say 3 others were injured when a person armed with a sword entered the school in Fagersta. An 18-year-old has been arrested. Police have not provided further details about the suspect or a possible motive. Prince Harry's been dealt a legal and financial blow by the British High Court days before he is due to move back to the UK with his family. Cyan Vallance reports from London.
6: 7 high-profile figures, including Prince Harry, Sir Elton John and Elizabeth Hurley, have been ordered to pay initial costs of $18 million to Daily Mail publisher following the group's failed privacy case in London's High Court. The claimants must pay by August 28, but they could potentially be forced to pay millions more at a later date after the court ruled the publisher could seek to cover its full costs. The claimants can still appeal. Today's decision comes days before the Duke and Duchess of Sussex are set to return to live in the UK 6 years after leaving London.

0: for LA.
1: A 4-metre-long reticulated python, named after the Hollywood actor Jodie Foster, has become the first snake in the world to receive a life-saving cancer treatment. The 50-kilogram python, which is housed at Chester Zoo in England, was given electrochemotherapy, which is normally used on humans to treat a cancerous tumour in its jawbone. The zoo's veterinary officer, Ian Ashpole, says the pioneering approach may help other animals in need of life-saving treatment.
2: We believe it's the first time it's been done on a snake. We're not sure in other kind of veterinary medicine if it has been used or not, but it certainly sets a precedence and options for the future for animals in a similar situation.
1: Men's tennis world number one Jannik Sinner has pulled out of the US Open. BBC Sport tennis correspondent Russell Fuller has more.
3: It's a right knee injury that is the problem. He has been back on court in Monte Carlo this week, but he said in a statement that he's not where he needs to be, and I'm sure the five-set format at the US Open will have been a factor. He says, "I'm very sad and disappointed as New York has a special place in my heart. He was the champion there in 2024, but he's not played since Wimbledon. He's missed the ATP Tour events in Montreal and Cincinnati, and it means it's the first time in his career he's ever had to miss a Grand Slam through injury."
1: To the weather now, mostly dry around New South Wales today, isolated showers across the northeast. Sydney mostly sunny. Right now in Sydney and the west, it's 14 degrees. Newcastle and Wollongong, it's currently 16. ABC News.
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6: Having the conversations Sydney is having for the Sydney session here on 702 ABC Sydney, and you're invited to join our guests who are both making their debut on the Sydney session. We've got the urban affairs reporter from the Sydney Morning Herald, Cindy Yin. Hello, Cindy.
7: Hi, Dom. Thanks for having me.
6: Great to have you here. And from Penrith Press, we have Talia Dobson. Hi, Talia.
8: Hi. I'm glad you actually got my name correct.
6: Oh, that's surely the least we can do if someone comes and joins us in the studio here at Parramatta Square. Welcome to our lovely Parramatta Square studio with people outside doing their thing on a Saturday morning.
8: Thanks for having us. You guys actually have really good food options, I'm going to be honest, around here.
6: Yeah, look, we've been talking about Parramatta Open, which is happening next weekend here.
8: Oh.
6: They're opening a lot of the buildings around here. So, I mean, the amount of change in this neighbourhood is so dramatic. Someone was saying earlier, because we gave away some tickets, that they haven't been to Parramatta for 25 years. I think... Yeah, they live further west and they always go through on the train, but they haven't gotten out in decades. So they're going to come next weekend.
8: Oh, wow. I know that every now and then when I've got to go to the court nearby and I walk past, they've always got like those little market shops happening.
6: Yeah, there's stalls.
8: Yeah.
6: Lots of buskers around.
8: Yep.
6: Yeah, absolutely. You know, it's not the Parramatta I remember from when I was a kid. This is a big skyscraper Parramatta, Cindy. This place has had a lot of transformation.
7: It really has, and I think we'll have even more transformation in the coming month. You know, we've got the powerhouse opening up. This isn't just Parramatta anymore, but we've got the Bankstown Metro opening up, fingers crossed, hopefully in the next couple of months.
6: Yes, yes, everyone's so desperate for that to come back, because you know, the pink buses haven't quite been as efficient for getting around despite their good efforts. Now, look, we've got to start with the big debate we've been having on Saturday Breakfast ever since we started at 6:05, actually, cat versus dog. And the reason is that the big show's on at the showground. There's the cat show and the dog show.
8: Yes.
6: Side by side, run by the same people. One ticket gets you into both, and they say 30% of their customers have both cats and dogs.
8: Oh.
6: And there's kind of food trucks in between the two, apparently, to keep the cats and the dogs separate. But we've been having a vote all morning. I'll get Claudia to update us on the numbers in a few moments. But I'm just keen to know, are you team cat or team dog?
7: I say this very fearfully. I'm team cat. Massive asterisk, I'm deathly allergic to cats.
6: Really?
7: Yes, I will break out into hives if I get anywhere near a cat, but I think they're awesome. They're awesome.
8: I am a self-proclaimed crazy cat lady. I've got my own cat, a rescue, oh God, she's 13 or 14, old lady, love her, Jewel. So, family cat.
6: So, 2 out of 2, team cat here. Let's bring Claudia, my producer, into the conversation for an update on the numbers. Claudia.
9: Hi, Dom. Yeah, reporting from the bunker. Oh, my gosh. We've got cats at 45% and dogs 55%.
8: Ah, boo.
6: Well, you can both text 0467

0: 2702 and add your vote to the poll. It's closer than it has been, though, Claudia. So it's coming down to the wire somewhat.
1: Yeah, it certainly Cats came in with an early lead, and now the Dogs have kind of taken over. I feel like a sports commentator, by the way.
0: You are. You're very much like a sports commentator. Someone suggested, yes, that we have a sports commentary for some of these events. Maybe we'll look into it. Thank you. We'll check in with you just before the end of the show when Ray takes over. But I think the Dogs are ahead. But who knows, though? Cindy and Talia might, in fact, inspire a wave of Cat fans. Now, I'm with you, Cindy, in that I'm somewhat allergic to cats.
2: It's horrible. It's something about their saliva or something
0: like
2: that.
0: Yeah, because they lick themselves.
3: Yeah, whatever, it's some part of their saliva, and obviously they lick themselves and clean, which is why they say, you know, even though some cats are advertised as hypoallergenic, they're not really truly.
0: Yeah, right. Okay. Now, in my case, when I've visited people's houses who've had cats, and this happened to me a couple of weeks ago, I've caught up with an old friend and he'd gotten a cat and, yeah, we had to leave the house. So, and I grew up with cats too, so I've no idea how this has happened to me. But, belatedly, I think I've had to become a dog person.
2: Oh, my gosh. Do you have to take those antihistamines as well? Because
0: I would.
2: Yeah.
0: Yeah, if I spent more time with them. Yeah, I'd actually had someone. I got back to my hotel. I was visiting my friend. Anyway, so there you go. So definitely Team Cat here. And the votes are still coming in. You can text cat or cats or dogs to 0467 922 702, and text also from sauna fans. We were talking about the sauna festival in the Blue Mountains just before the news. It's the first time it's ever been run. Apparently there are 5 saunas taking part up in the Blue Mountains. Some of them are portable, but it's become a bit of a, I hesitate to use the word hotbed, which I was about to use. inadvertent pun. Yeah, what are you, either of you attracted by the notion of a sauna festival?
3: Yes and no. I'm asthmatic, so I find the regular normal saunas I cannot do. Okay. However, infrared saunas, I can happily get in on.
0: I wonder if they've got an infrared. They've got a smoke sauna, so you're going to be a no on that one.
3: No, definitely no.
0: Oh, interesting. And how about you, Cindy? I like the idea of people getting together and having a chat in the sauna.
2: Yeah, I feel like, I don't know about saunas, but like bathhouses have become such a big thing in Sydney.
3: There's specifically a Japanese onsen in the Blue Mountains that is very popular. They are constantly sold out because you can stay overnight there or you can do for a reasonable price 3 hours of just soaking in all the different onsens and hot baths and hot springs there.
0: There are, yeah, that's true. There are lots of very fancy inner city kind of wellness saunery and spa places with hot tubs and so on. If people have been there, and let's know if they're any good, I'd love to. I drove past one the other day and went, oh, right. But then you look at the prices and it's very expensive.
2: It's like you got to plan a whole day out around it.
0: There used to be in King's Cross this Korean bathhouse that was, it was one of the hotels there. And it was very much like the way that bathhouses are in Asia, where they're a place to have a, you know, no frills, nothing fancy, but the hot tub, like cold plunge, all that stuff with elaborate tile mosaics and stuff. But it's a public facility. I think it was only, I don't know, 10, 20 bucks to get in. And sadly, it didn't survive the waves of renovations in the Cross. But I once went there with about 30 or 40 male friends ahead of someone getting married, and it was a weird but wonderful experience because let's just say it was a fully naked bathhouse, but it was kind of great, I must say.
2: Did you guys do the cold plunge together?
0: I don't know. I think some brave souls did, but I was too chicken. Yeah, I think so.
3: You know what is also, in terms of wellness, that is like on the trend and constantly rising over the last year or so, head spas.
0: Really? What's a head spa?
3: So, okay.
0: I've had a shower.
3: Like, no. So, you know when you go to, obviously you go get your hair done, and if you get your hair done, they do their nice head massage stuff. Yeah. So, these have been popping up all over Sydney and all over Australia lately. There's some really good ones in Cabramatta. There's a couple out in Alexandria and St. Leonard's where you go there and, you know, they wash, basically just like deep wash your hair and do the massages. Some places offer like a neck and shoulder one as well. And then you've got like, if you've got, go on TikTok and watch like this cute, like fun head waterfall that just like puts water through your hair. It's so relaxing. I've done it twice.
0: How bizarre.
2: It's so good.
0: So I did enjoy the look. I'm really quite bald. Back in the days of having haircuts, I did quite like the thing where you lent backwards and your hair goes into the big sink.
2: The bassinet, yeah.
0: Yeah, yeah, that's always fun. But it's been a solid decade since I've been able to do that. Poor people who are bald. We miss out on them.
3: Definitely.
0: We pay less for their haircuts.
2: That's true.
0: Someone's texted in because they were saying there are lots of saunas in Perth. It's $20 an hour in Perth. Yeah, I reckon this is, I mean, sure, wellness, fancy, whatever, that's all fine. But I want that your bog standard, everyone can come in version of this to come back. That's what I'm after.
3: Well, the City Cave, which there's actually one out here in Parramatta. There's one in Penrith. They've come and think, you know where the float therapy?
0: I've heard of the float therapy. Some people swear by that.
3: So City Cave, you know, usually when you do the float therapy, you're like, in like a little pod, which can be a bit claustrophobic. City Cave, it's just like an open air pool.
0: Yeah.
3: And not only do they do like the float therapy, you can do the infrared sauna, like I mentioned earlier, and then you can also get a massage. And you can do a package where you can do a full thing of all three of them, where you start with the infrared so you get sweaty, get the massage, and then end it with the float therapy. And it's actually reasonably priced.
0: That sounds interesting. Okay, there's an Ottoman Turkish bath in Western Sydney, very traditional, very interested in that. Claudia's saying, this is a spa chat with Dom Knight. No. Look, this is what people are talking about. There's a sauna festival in the Blue Mountains, and Claudia, who sent that message, booked us, but that was all her ideas. So, no, I'm all for it. I think in when it's cold outside, let's go and do things that warm us up. So, all right, there you go. We'll leave that for now and talk about some of the other things making news in Sydney this week. I want to talk at one point about the crazy different number of screens that there are to watch movies. I want to get to that. But before we do, Cindy, you've been taking a look at an oval in West Pimble, which has a slight problem.
2: A slight.
0: In its operations.
2: Slight. That's one way I would describe it. So it's even been compared to North Sydney Pool's renovation.
0: Oh, no, the North Sydney Pool of ovals.
2: It's the comp shorthand to describe other projects.
0: Do you mean that it's glorious and wonderful and open with no hitches, except for the one day it closed?
2: Of course. No, basically this oval, it was originally going to cost $3 million, but now it's $20 million, and it's kind of one of the most expensive ovals in Sydney ever, and it's going to be more than 3 years late.
0: Really? Where is it?
2: It's Norman Griffiths Oval in West Pimble. So it's Kooringai Council that's been delivering it. And basically now they kind of have to go back to square one and decide whether or not it's going to be a plastic synthetic or a natural grass. And I think it's a really emotive debate that's kind of happened across Sydney. Like you see so many councils debating natural or synthetic turf. And I think people feel very strongly about this one way or another. But I think this really kind of illustrates
0: I'm
2: that.
0: I'm imagining that the natural turf is more expensive.
2: Well, actually, we don't know yet.
0: But it's costing $60,000 a month, your report says, to sit empty there.
2: Yeah, pretty much. The $60,000 a month, most of it is going towards keeping it waterproof. Like they have to pump all the stormwater out and that's what's soaking up.
0: So it would be a bog otherwise.
2: Pretty much.
0: Okay.
2: Yeah.
0: Yeah, that doesn't sound optimal. I don't know too much about what's... But no, West Pimble's a nice part of the world. My grandparents have there at one point. I spent some time in West Pimble. But the whole question of synthetic versus grass, I actually heard that being discussed in America because they play NFL generally on synthetic pitches. Almost all pitches over there are plastic. Mm. But then the FIFA World Cup just happened and FIFA are absolutely obsessed with turf. Like it has to be turf. And there's a whole very complicated process. I watched a YouTube thing when I was bored at one point about how complicated it is to water the pitches. Because if you watch the Premier League, as I do, the English football, the pitches are almost always perfect in a place that's, you know, pretty cold and stuff like that. And so all the US teams, seeing that at their home ground where they play NFL, there's this beautiful turf pitch for a few months, are kind of going, why can't we have that? So, I mean, if the will's there and the money's there, you can do it. But I don't know if the actual cost works. Talia, what's your feeling about this? Obviously, the empty oval's unfortunate, but what do we want, plastic or grass in your view?
3: I mean, depends on the grass because I grew up in, like, places where you had bull grass where if you get sweaty, your whole body just itches. I don't know if that's an actual term for what the grass is.
0: Yeah, yeah, yeah. I had that.
3: But then, I don't know. Itchy grass. Yeah, the itchy grass.
0: Bindies.
3: Oh, God.
0: Don't get bindies on plastic grass.
3: That's true. You're trapped in one spot if you, as soon as you touch bindies and now you're too scared to walk on anything else.

0: I honestly, personally, I can see why some people would want synthetic grass because it'd be like less maintenance and stuff like that, having to mow it as often, but nothing can beat natural, let's be honest.
1: Okay, a bit more spa chat because the texts are coming through. I'm following the audience on this one here at 18 minutes past nine. We have with us Talia Dobson, who you've been hearing from Penrith Press and from the Sydney Morning Herald. Their urban affairs reporter Cindy Yin is with us as well, and Dom Knight with you for Saturday Breakfast. Sarah texts in to say, sharing my nostalgia, the Korean bathhouse was in the Crest Hotel above the King's Cross train station. It had a hot bath, a cold bath, a ginseng bath and a sauna. I don't know if we did all of those ones when I was there with my friends, but you could get a body scrub and a cucumber face mask and they would walk on your back, and then there was a cup of tea in the relaxing room. I went there for years, says Sarah, normally after uni exams for a treat. Many of us miss so much. Sarah, do you remember the pricing? I remember it being not expensive at all and not especially fancy, but very good. I am told there's an Arisu Spa in Chatswood, which is sounds Korean, that has spa, steam, sauna and so on. But, yes, for women only, so that's not going to help me out much. Yeah. But you never know. Maybe on your way to West Pimble, Cindy, you can check that out. But, yeah, this is a thing. We had them and then they closed.
2: Yeah. And I think what you were saying about no-frills spas, we should have more of them.
1: Yeah.
2: I think in Korea, people treat them like pools almost, where you kind of just go down for a dip, you get your hard-boiled eggs, you get your iced tea, and you kind of sit there with a towel bun on your head. And it's kind of just like...
1: Hard-boiled eggs?
2: Yeah, hard-boiled eggs. You can peel them with your family.
1: You don't boil them in the water, I presume.
2: Well,
0: get that extra protein.
1: Yeah, very interesting. Yeah. No, because you talk about onsen. The onsen is hot springs, but they also have in Japan sento, which is the old public baths before every house had its own bath. And they're still there. They're just basically big, simple bathhouses. Anyway, I'm still going. I'm getting a few more people saying the Ottoman Turkish bath in Western Sydney is good. So we'll pass that on.
0: I'm going to have to definitely check that out then. Yeah.
1: Okay. Now, big news in your neck of the woods, Talia, of course, is the new airport.
0: Yes.
1: What's it going to mean? And I know that our listeners in the Blue Mountains are very apprehensive about the 24-hour air traffic. There aren't that many flights to begin with, but might be a bit of cargo. What's the impact, particularly on a wildlife sanctuary?
0: Yeah, so that particular wildlife sanctuary, I know off the top of my head, they specialise in obviously looking after especially endangered species. Mm. And so obviously the ABC did an article raising the concern the wildlife sanctuary had over how that could affect the animals with constant air traffic. And I remember years and years and years ago when they first announced the airport out that way, you had residents going, we don't want this airport.
1: Yeah.
0: You know, there's a whole reason why people move all the way out there because it's nice and quiet. But like,
1: Deary. Yeah.
0: And so, you know, if people initially didn't want it, I can only imagine how much more the animals would be not having a bar of it.
1: Yeah, so this is an article by my colleague Danuta Kazaki on ABC News yesterday. And, yeah, there's worries about noise-sensitive exotic and native animals. And this is because there's a place called, and I've never heard of this, it's good to know, Zambi Wildlife Retreat in Wallachia, which is, it's on the grounds of the old Bullens Animals World.
0: They've been around for decades, if I remember serves, memory serves.
1: And not for profit too, so, it is quite near WSI, so the Western Sydney International Airport, which has started to show up, by the way, on... started to show up when I look at flights. Some of them are landing at WSI instead of SYD.
0: Yeah, some of the there are actually buses out in Penrith already that have for WSI Airport.
1: Probably the workers are needing to go already.
0: Yeah, and as far as I am aware, those buses will continue running, especially since obviously the Metrolink over in St Mary's is definitely not ready yet.
1: No, that's years away, yeah.
0: Yeah, which is, in my opinion, they should have had it better timed to have the metro running.
1: The fish markets had no public transport when it opened either. Look, it seems to be a Sydney thing at the moment. Someone says, Dom, what do you think an onsen egg is? It's cooked in onsen water. Noted. But my question is it cooked in the onsen alongside you while you're sitting there? Have you got a little basket with the egg? I think that would be unhygienic, but maybe not.
2: Maybe we need to broaden our imaginations. Who knows?
1: Yeah, well said, Cindy.

0: Yeah. And I know you can also get the I have had is the eggs cooked in the boiling hot mud in a place called Hakone. You can get them, and they come out black.
1: Oh.
2: Ew.
1: Is this in the mountains of Japan?
0: Yeah, yeah, yeah.
1: Oh.
0: Yeah. So that was delicious.
1: I could not.
0: Volcanic egg.
2: No, I couldn't. I think the dark colored would turn me off.
0: Well, the shell was black, but inside it was still an egg.
2: Oh, it was still nice and white.
0: I don't know if it was black inside. I can't remember. But it was jet black when it came out of the hot spring.
1: Mm.
0: Okay, now, in a moment, we'll move on to the cinema question because this is a big question for Sydney. Here on the Sydney Session with Cindy Inn of Sydney Morning Herald, Talia Dobson of Penrith Press, and I'm Dom Knight. And the big question is, have either of you seen any of these new movies showing in
1: yes.
0: funky formats? Because there's a lot happening. Now, The Odyssey, we know, first movie ever filmed in IMAX, the entire thing in 70mm IMAX, so a much higher screen image than usual. But then there's a new thing called Screen X, and Spider-Man Brave New World, the new Spider-Man movie, also doing very well in the box office. That was filmed in Screen X, and that has two more projectors, and it projects images onto the side of the cinema, so on the left and right side. So while Spidey's going through, swinging through Manhattan, you can sort of see it fills in your peripheral vision as well.
2: Oh, I know there's 4DX cinemas, and I've seen on TikTok people talking about going to see the new Spider-Man movie in 4DX. And spoiler alert for anyone who hasn't seen it, but you see this bit in the trailer where the Hulk comes in and there's like a fight scene and people going, it felt so realistic. It felt like the Hulk was beating me up.
0: It really helped me relate to the times I got beaten up by a giant green superhero.
2: Raging monster.
0: Yeah, well, 4DX has been around for a while. Yeah, that's the one with all the environmental effects. It shakes you.
2: Yep.
0: There's smells. Yep. There's spray in your face and fog. Brand New Day, not Brave New World, says Rick. Yes, quite correct. I saw it this week in one of these formats and I've got the name wrong, so thank you for that, Rick. I enjoyed it. Cindy, have you seen any of these interesting new formats?
1: I've seen both. I saw The Odyssey at Randwick in 70mm and it was fantastic. Like, you could see from when the ads were still playing in the digital format and then when it transitioned to the film format, I just thought the colours were incredible.
2: Wow.
1: And it was really good. And so, Sorry.
0: Yeah, there's a mil. It's another thing we should say. 70mm film. So they're both released in about five different formats. So that's yet another one. The 70mm CinemaScope, whatever it's called, the bigger film stock, and only a few cinemas can play that.
1: Yeah, exactly. And I think we used to have one that could play IMAX and 70mm, but we don't have that anymore. And now the only one in Australia is in Melbourne. So I was contemplating, like, do I fly down to Melbourne? But that's crazy.
2: Why would I take half the trip?
1: Yeah.
0: It's actually, of course, the IMAX in Darling Harbour reopened, but it's not as big as the old one, which, as you say, Cindy, had the ability to show the sort of film stock IMAX. So if you go and see The Odyssey there, It's still in the huge format, but it's digital projection rather than film.
1: Yeah, exactly. And the one at Randwick was still film, but much smaller. And I've also seen Brand New Day as well.
0: Oh, yeah. How did you rate the movies? I mean, as interesting as the film stock is, how did you rate the actual movie?
1: It was really good. I actually thought that, you know, there's something very interesting about why they've gotten so much public attention and why everyone's kind of gravitating towards that. But I don't know. I think there's something very human about how, you know, Nolan, he doesn't use a lot of green screen or CGI. Mm. And, you know, we see in the Spider-Man movies, Tom Holland tries to do a lot of those stunts himself.
0: Yeah.
1: And so I think it speaks to this really human aspect of, you know, if you make something that talks about human efforts and kind of goes to that core condition, I think people will always show up for that.
0: So we on Saturday Brekkie are all about people getting together. I mean, it's one of our missions is to get people out and about and doing things. That's why we talk about this stuff. But the cinemas obviously have the same mission, Talia. They're trying to get people bums on seats. And so they've come out with all these interesting new formats to try and lure people actually to come and spend their money.
2: I think what COVID did with obviously getting people out of cinemas, because you can't go there, you couldn't, you know, sit next to each other without someone accidentally coughing in your face. And they struggled for years, and now they're thinking new ways to get people in seats. And then I also think it's a mixture of people getting so fatigued over the streaming platforms.
0: Yeah.
2: The prices, the movies, the catalogs either keep changing or movies go from like Netflix to Paramount, and I think people are just sick of it, and now they go back to, oh, what was a good thing to go and see the movie? Oh, let's go see the cinemas. That, and also, let's be honest, cinema popcorn is better than I don't know what they put in there, but cinema popcorn always tastes better.
0: I don't want to know what they put on the popcorns.

0: make it 10 times as much
1: so attractive. So I saw the brand new day, not the Brave New World, in the Spider-Man movie. I saw it in Screen X, so the thing with the and I really had to think carefully about which format to watch it in, because 4DX is quite fun as well. And I imagine you're sort of swinging up and down in the seat quite like that. Then there's D-Box, which is the seat moves, but there's no environmental effect. So it's incredibly hard to decide what to go to. You've got to do your research.
2: I mean, I'll be honest, I tend to go to the Hoyts in Blacktown just because all the cinemas there have recliner chairs, whereas Penrith, they still don't have recliner chairs.
1: Oh, that's another thing they've done, is put recliners in so many cinemas. True.
2: Some cinemas have day beds, but they're at the very front. And so if you're really dedicated to like look up and, you know, crane your neck just so you can lie down, sure. But
1: I mean, they did have me at day bed. I've never actually done it, but conceptually it sounds amazing, lying down and watching a movie.
2: Another good way I've honestly been watching movies now is I've got a projector and I have it so I can stream any movies and shows, and I put it above my bed so I'm literally lying in bed watching it on the roof. Highly recommend.
1: Really?
2: Highly recommend. Never heard.
1: This could be a new trend to Leah Dobson's the ceiling top cinema. That sounds fantastic.
2: Yeah, my brother and future sister-in-law, they've got one too, and they literally got rid of their TV and got like a little projector screen, and that's where they watch their movies and TV shows now, because they've completely gotten rid of their TV. They don't use it anymore.
1: You know, the only place I've ever seen watch TV on the ceiling is at the dentist. So that's worth it. What do you reckon, Cindy?
0: I think the projector thing is definitely a real thing, especially when people don't have that much space in their apartments. And so, you know, and like we didn't.
1: Yes, that's true. You haven't got a permanent space for a screen.
0: Exactly. You kind of just shove the curtains aside and, you know, put it up on your living room.
2: Not only that, but you can take these projectors. Like if you're going on a camping trip with some mates, you can do that. If you're going to go on like a cruise or something and you're not always guaranteed that the movies that they're going to show on the cruise ship are going to be good, just go into your room and prop the projector on.
1: There's a tip. Take it with you on your cruise. Well, some of them are quite small, I think, the Pico projectors. All right. Well, we'll get Cindy Ian's reviews of The Odyssey and Spider-Man Brand New Day in a moment. I'm keen to get yours too. If you were going to see one movie this weekend, what would it be is my question. 0467 922 702. Let's have some reviews. Tell me what's good, what's worth watching, as we check in with Helen Clare in the newsroom. Hello, Helen.
3: Good morning, Dom. In the news this morning, at least 15 people have been killed and 120 wounded in a Russian double-tap drone attack on a shopping centre in the Ukrainian city of Kryvyi Rih. Footage shows a drone diving towards the already burning shopping centre despite attempts to shoot it down. It then hit the building and people are reported trapped beneath the rubble. Social media app TikTok has reached more than $550 million settlement with the US government over claims it violated child privacy laws. The ACT has joined New South Wales in signing a deal with the federal government for a gun buyback scheme. There are about 23,000 firearms in the territory and more than 7,000 license holders. It's expected about 14% will be affected by the proposed cap. And the Australian women's hockey team have drawn 1-1 in their pool match against China at the World Cup in Belgium and the Netherlands. I'll have more news for you at 10 o'clock.
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1: It's the Sydney session here on 702 ABC Sydney. Dom Knight talking with Cindy Yin of the Sydney Morning Herald and Talia Dobson of Penrith Press. Now, we have declared a swans-free zone just for the show because, I mean, particularly when I was on Thursday doing brekkie, it was just wall-to-wall and pretty depressing stuff. So looking at other things to do, although we do know a lot of people are going to see the Swans AFLW team, 12:30 on Sunday at the SCG, only their second time ever playing at the SCG, so that's all very exciting. Talia Dobson, I think we might be onto something with if people are texting in about the ceiling.
2: Yes, version. I'm starting a trend.
1: James from Cremorne says, at the moment, projectors can't be used as a TV replacement. I've done lots of research. Why is that, James?

0: I don't know. I've never heard this. What's the problem? Maybe you can't have it on for too long or something? I don't know.
1: I mean, I've still got a TV in my lounge room just because I'm a gamer and I love playing on my PS5, on my Nintendo Switch, so I still use the TV for that. Mm. But, like, some projectors already have a thing where you can have, you know, again, streaming platforms. I know one of my cousins down south in Victoria, he has a projector too, and he uses it to watch, you know, footy games on KO and stuff like that. It's personal preference, honestly.
0: Okay. So I just want to know why, James, you say that this can't be done. Okay. So speaking of people getting back to the movies and all the different formats they've got, the ScreenX, the D-Box, the 4DX, the IMAX 70mm, the regular 70mm, I'm sure there's more I've forgotten there. But are the movies good, Cindy? You've seen the two big movies in town at the moment, The Odyssey and Spider-Man Brand New Day. Which of the two did you prefer and did you like them both?
2: Oh, I think they were both so different, so it was difficult to compare, but I definitely enjoyed The Odyssey more. It just felt like a kind of movie you could walk in. I didn't know that much about Greek mythology. You can enjoy it even without knowing that much. It's just like a brilliant human tale of like somebody who goes through so much suffering and you're just rooting for them. And, you know, there's a lot of moral complexities and grey areas, but it ends up being like one of the most epic things you've ever watched. Yeah.
0: Hey, would you spend 3 hours watching The Odyssey on your ceiling projector?
1: Oh, heck yeah. Heck yeah. I'm a massive Greek mythology fan, so I know about The Odyssey and the Iliad, so I knew about like what it's based on. And, yeah, I definitely would.
0: Have you seen it yet?
1: No, I am actually planning to go see it tomorrow.
0: Okay. You've got to set aside a bit of time.
1: Yeah, no. I'm going to definitely – I was going to see it last weekend, but then I got a bit sick, so – couldn't do that.
0: Okay.
2: You know what I noticed, though? In the cinema, not one person was on their phone watching The Odyssey.
1: Yes.
0: Really?
2: There was nobody. Even I thought halfway through people might start dropping out like flies or going for bathroom breaks. Literally nobody moved in their seats the entire 3 hours. So I think that kind of speaks for itself, doesn't it?
1: Yeah. One of my colleagues, Elizabeth Neal, who obviously works with myself and over at the Daily Telegraph, she saw it and she was like, absolute cinema. Like, mind blown. She was just taken away. And I'm like, okay, good. I need to see this movie.
0: People are loving it, I must say. And yeah, as you were saying, I think what Cindy was saying before, Christopher Nolan's all about the practical effects. You don't use CGI. So that would be exciting. A text here from Emma, who's going to the Travelling Film Festival at Mount Vic Flicks in the Blue Mountains this weekend. Seven best of films from the Sydney Film Festival. Fun times. That sounds like good fun. And of course, you can catch the Sauna Festival while you're there. I mean, what I've got from this conversation is a business idea, which I don't think I've got the funds to action. If I had the money, though, I would be getting a cheap bathhouse and I would be putting a projector projecting movies on the ceiling. I think I would make a very large amount of money.
2: With 40X and side panels.
0: Yes, that's true, on all the walls. And oh God. IMAX bathhouse, that's what I want.
1: Oh, God, you wouldn't want a movie featuring a tsunami then.
0: Lots of texts here. Yeah, that's a good point, Talia. Actually, that would be genuinely terrifying. Yes. James from Cremorne says, the issue with projectors is because of the bright, you can't watch them during the day because of daylight. That makes sense.
1: Oh, yeah.
0: Ambient light. Someone else says, you use a projector with a streaming stick plugged in. We watch iView. Live streams are fine. But it's, James has explained it's the light that's the issue, which does make sense. Someone else says, my friends use a projector in their tiny apartment. It's awesome for music videos. I must say, I'm intrigued on the ceiling. So you learn a lot on the Sydney session. Lots to unpack there, perhaps while relaxing in a sauna somewhere. Look, it's been such a pleasure. Thank you for coming in, Talia. Lovely to meet you.
1: Thank you for having me.
0: Talia Dobson of the Penrith Press, which, as she says, is part of a News Local News Corp paper, and from the Sydney Morning Herald, their urban affairs reporter, Cindy Yin. Thanks, Cindy.
2: Thanks, Tom.
0: Have an excellent weekend. In a few moments, the Sydney Git Guide.
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0: Not too much longer to vote in the Great Sydney poll this morning. Cats versus dogs. Look, there have been hundreds of votes cast by this point. 0467 922 702. Cats had an early lead, but I think dogs are going to take it out. I think we'll have to get the Australian Electoral Commission to look into whether Claudia Hurst, my producer, has been somehow tweaking the vote, because she is a one-eyed, she's a one-eyed Giants fan. She's a one-eyed Dogs fan as well. But it's looking, yeah, by a margin of quite a bit. What is it? What's the percentage? I'll check the latest percentage with Claudia in a few moments to see. Oh, it's 55-45, I'm told, dogs versus cats. So might be just, look, if a lot of unanswered cat texts come through, 0467 922 702, perhaps they'll just make it. But if not, yeah, it's not going to work out. Okay, let's jump into this. The Sydney Gig Guide. Joe Hardy of sydneymusic.net is our expert on all things live music in Sydney. Joe, hello.
3: Hello, good morning. Now, and it's dogs. It's always dogs.
0: It's always dogs. I knew you'd have a few on this. Yeah, look, you and 55% of listeners are on board with...
3: Correct answer.
0: Plan. All right. You're sounding particularly resonant this morning. Am I?
3: Yeah. It was a later night last night, farewelling, or in the process of farewelling, lazy thinking. So maybe I'm still getting my daytimers back.
0: Oh, no, not at all. That's... You're doing good work there. Look, at another closure. We talked about lazy thinking, the departure. I think we were saying they're looking to move somewhere else potentially, rather than it being more of a landlord issue, wasn't it, rather than the actual business itself being in difficulty.
3: That's right. In the case of Lazy Thinking, it is a landlord eviction. They are being told that they want to do something else with the building. I'm not privy to what that is. As far as next steps for that project and that space, they have a few irons in the fire. I don't think there is a clear next step at this point, for there being another space, and these things take time. It's quite a lot to get something off the ground, and, it's one of those things that, you know, there are any number of complications. I wouldn't want to necessarily say it's in the wings.
0: No. But the intention at least is good.
3: Sure.
0: At least there's some thread of hope there in the intention to keep going in some form or another. But then at the same time, Local Edition in Glebe is closing.
3: Yeah, that's right. Really, really cool space. Just another place that was hosting a really kind of unique selection of, you know, mostly ambient and experimental music kind of shows. It also was a gallery space and an art shop. Just another one that creates a gap that I'm getting pretty over this. It's really sad to watch these spaces go that host individual communities. And I'm pretty frustrated that, you know, a lot of the policy making and a lot of the discussion is just kind of around the very generic concept of stages. I'm like, no, I actually want a space where I can meet with those people. I don't want something that's just kind of hired for the night or whatever. It's really, really ticking me off.
0: This also wasn't just for live music. It was also, there was creative workshops and...
3: That's right.
0: They sold kind of artworks and so on. Mm. Oh, that is a pity. Okay. Mm. Well, we'll see what happens on that front. But... it certainly, yes. If anyone's thinking of opening a space, you would, they'd be given pause, unfortunately, by all these things going on in the city. But let's look at what is happening, shall we, Joe? Beginning with Astrid. There's a famous name in music.
3: Mm-hmm. Yes, Astrid. I actually don't know heaps about Astrid, but I did jump in and listen to a little bit of her music. But this is also a cool presentation. Like, you talk about being creative in terms of, finding solutions to the loss of all of these spaces. This show is taking place in Callan Park in Lilyfield, in a restored Georgian manor, which I didn't know was in Callan Park. The manor is called Owen House. This show is going to be put on by Prop Records, which is a record store and community in Ashfield. It's a tape launch. There's a really cool lineup as well. There's bands like Boyfriend TV, Fully Feudal, Perfect Actress, and Gillies Tennant is playing as well. This should be a different kind of show, and also like this music kind of falls more into the lo-fi freak folk kind of stuff. I think we've got a bit of music there. Do we?
0: We do. Yes. This is I Want.

0: in this dream poppy shoegazy space, which I must say, it's kind of what I was imagining from an artist called Astra. I don't know why. I should note, by the way, people might know Gary Owen House as the headquarters of what's now called Writing New South Wales. It used to be the New South Wales Writers Centre. I've been there a whole bunch of times for that reason, but I didn't know they were doing gigs, and in particular, a tape launch, Joe. I don't know if you've talked about it. Rather than a record launch, it's a tape launch, is it?
1: Oh, yeah. Our tapes are everywhere. Super cheap to produce. A great little format. Sometimes music sounds better on a tape as well. I could imagine this sounding kind of all, you know, a little bit more wobbly and lo-fi, even though that's quite symphonic there. I think probably lo-fi was maybe a missteer, but yeah.
0: I don't have a tape player. I spent a lot of time getting my record player working again. Now I've got to get a tape player. No, that's cool. I must remember the
1: you
0: days.
1: You can do that cheaply.
0: The auto-reverse tape deck. That was great fun. High-speed dubbing. I loved it.
1: A few weeks ago, I got handed a tape by someone with a new punk band. And I just held onto the tape in my backpack for a few weeks, and then I finally got it. Actually, it was in my kids' room. That's the only place we have a tape deck in our house. And so I just sat in their room and listened to this punk tape finally after a few weeks, and it sort of made sure it stayed on my list. It was a good thing. So, yeah, tapes, they're out there.
0: If you see Joe Hardy out and about, it reminds me of the old days. Yeah, the tape party. And look, the art of the compilation tapes, one for another time, but a beautiful thing. I used to make tapes where I back announce myself, back announce songs on using a little microphone that we had. So who knew that I'd be doing that?
1: Real talk, yeah, no.
0: My job one day.
1: That's how I got into music. Yeah, my dad taught me how to dub cassettes at like age 3 or 4 or something.
0: It was, yeah.
1: Yeah.
0: I'm dubbing LPs onto tapes. Anyway,
1: that's the one. It's going to kill music. Did you hear?
0: it's the end. Yeah, who knew? Spotify is like, hold my beer.
1: Yeah,
0: all right.
1: That's right.
0: Now I'm sure they'd be very upset to hear that and argue that they're actually saving it. But
1: sure, go on then.
0: Form your own view, Sydney. Yeah. All right, now at the Metro, I'm a sucker for a good band name, as you know. Super Tight Hoodie Pull.
1: Super Tight Hoodie Pull. Actually, I think Caitlin, our co-founder Caitlin, was a little ahead of me on this, but I completely slept on this. And this is actually silly because I should declare Zion Garcia is half of Super Tight Hoodie Pull with his brother Joe. Zion actually has been for the last 2 years on the Sydney Music team, and I completely missed that he was putting this project out. I think we listened to the album 3 times in a row when it came out last weekend. It's so good. It's just great hip-hop. It's really reverential and referential to all sorts of eras of hip-hop. They've done a great job. It's really cool production, but they're launching the record. It's actually an all-ages show tonight, 6 p.m. onwards at Metro Social at the Metro Theatre. So, yeah, some cool hip-hop going on here and well worth checking out.
0: Yeah, look, the Metro Theatre is going strong with its Metro Social smaller stage as well, which is exciting. Mm. Yeah, and just noting that you've got two artists from Western Sydney playing in the Sydney CBD, which is fantastic, but then more venues in the West wouldn't be a bad thing. We've said
1: we'll
0: say it again. The Lansdowne, whose own existence and a hub for bands has been in jeopardy more times than I can count at this point as I'm about to turn 50, Joe Hardy.
1: Mm-hmm.
0: It's still going in its current incarnation, thank goodness, and Little Napier play there at 7:30.
1: Right. I just got a bit thrown by seeing the words Little Napier because that's a band name I remember seeing around in like 2013, 2014. So a bit of a blast from the past. If anyone was a gig goer 12 years ago, Little Napier, if that means something to you, playing a free show, ground floor at the Lansdowne. Lansdowne doing quite a bit of free programming. I think it's a couple of nights a week that they do that. So they're playing with Phonic and Scavenger. And then also Kunja Fury playing at the Vic on the Park. I wanted to just kind of shout out Kunja Fury. They're from the South Coast. They play surf rock. And when I say surf rock, I mean real surf rock, not just the insipid stuff that comes from the northern beaches that people play on Triple J and say is surf rock but isn't. But
0: ouch.
1: They do real surf rock.

0: Not sure which artists you were kind of subtweeting in that declaration, Joe, but I think we can all say that this is surf rock as it once was and probably always will be. Kanjafuri, that track's called Wayfarer. Got the drum rolls you want. Got the kind of arpeggiated surf guitar. Tick, tick, tick. Oh, that's a bit different. Okay. I'll leave that to play in the background as we discuss the Inner West Drum Fest at Crowbar tomorrow. Now, Joe, I promised myself that for my birthday this year, I'd buy a drum kit.
1: No way. You're going to do it?
0: A digital drum kit, because I have noticed. My birthday's in January. Still haven't done it.
1: So you got time.
0: Unfortunately, and perfectly reasonably, I should say, it was made conditional on clearing the garage to the point where I could live in the garage.
1: Uh-huh.
0: That's still a ways away, Joe. So, look, at some point, I swear to myself that I intend to. I can't really play drums, but I enjoy it enormously. And so,
1: I think you just need to get a community pitch in happening. You know, you just got to get enough people aligned with the vision of getting Dom a drum kit.
0: I don't know if that
1: clear
0: counts.
1: The floor space.
0: And I made this undertaking, and I feel disgraced to say this, to Stuart Copeland himself. I interviewed
1: him. Oh, wow. Well, you come back out of that now, Dom.
0: I went right after that conversation to the shop, and I looked and I decided what I wanted. Yeah, still haven't bought it. Anyway, Inner West Drum Fest is, lots of gear on display, lots of drummers, and aspiring skin hitters, apparently, your website says, citymusic.net.
1: Kids 12 and under can get in free. It's a great, I started playing drums when I was 5 years old, and my parents were good enough to entertain that whole crazy caper, and then my little brother, who now drums for the likes of Birds of Tokyo and Violent Soho, got better than me, and I stopped playing drums and moved to guitar. Yeah, that's how it works, but it's just so good to have musical instruments, especially ones that really make lots of noise in the house.
0: Yes.
1: So I fully commend your efforts, Dom, and I will do everything I can to support your journey.
0: Thank you very much. Mine will have headphones. That's the thing. We're running a bit slow, and again, unfortunately, GI. Someone at least has texted is irritated from the Northern Beaches that is turning off. You got to be, because the Northern Beaches are a bit sensitive about, don't say that they do or don't need a metro. Having any position on that, Ailey always gets angry texts in return. Joe Hardy's here from citymusic.net. Don't blame
1: insularity.
0: Me, blame him.
1: Insularity never serves you in the long run.
0: It's called peninsularity, I think. GI with Wade, hence therefore its secret location. It's in Campsie though, we know that much.
1: That's right. Just ambient music in I think it's on someone's balcony overlooking the Cooks River.
0: Nice.
1: Just a beautiful setting and really, like, wonderful artists. So G.I., Wade, hence therefore all longtime local musicians, really great artists. You can go through for a scroll through our gig guide. It's 2:30 p.m. tomorrow.
0: Are you going to clog the street with your car when you move into your garage? Says some grumpy person. No, I'm not. My garage is slightly longer than my car.
1: That's so judgy. What's going on?
0: Ask me to talk, the mob boss is always like, talk about your life, you know, like let the listeners get to know you. Well, I don't want the listeners to know me if they're going to criticise my choices. All right, on the Tuesday.
1: Also, can we just live, man? Can we just live?
0: By storm. Someone wants to give me their drum kit that they don't use in the garage.
1: Oh, no way.
0: For free? What?
1: Also, I just have to sneak in a little commendation for, like, a proper acoustic kit. I'll just let that
0: There's
1: hang
0: absolutely
1: in the air,
0: no but. Chance. If I get half decent with the electronic one, maybe then, if we can get some soundproofing. But no one wants to hear my drums acoustically now. By storm on Tuesday. Let's get through this list, Joe. We've got to go about 2 minutes.
1: Let's do it. Yep. So By Storm, formerly known as Injury Reserve, incredibly iconic hip-hop group from out of the States. Also playing with a really cool local lineup of supports, Wavyland, who are putting on this show, do a great job of picking supports. But Jack Slade and Hard Armour, all playing at the Oxford Art Factory on Tuesday, 8 p.m. onwards. Get there early for the supports. Hard Armour are mind-blowing. I really love their music. It's really cool stuff. Moving on to Thursday, Cat Empire starting a 3-night run of shows at the Sydney Opera House with the Sydney Symphony Orchestra.
0: They got a run from Simone as well, so we can consider that thoroughly plugged.
1: Done and done.
0: People are saying start your drums with the taiko on the text line. Oh, my, the Japanese taiko drums.
1: Yeah, wow.
0: I've played them in a video game at the arcade once upon a time. Inner West Jazz Fest Night 1. Clearly, I've got to talk more about this drumming journey in future weeks.
1: It's really
0: touching.
1: People
0: are excited about it or terrified. I don't know which. Night 1, Alien Meal, Hilary Jetty's Quartet, and Believe with Scott Tinkler at 21 Shepherd. Where's 21 Shepherd?
1: Yeah, right. So 21 Shepherd is 21 Shepherd Street in Marrickville. Wonderful artist-run space, really beautiful stuff. They do all sorts of theatrical performances, art showings, and also musical performances. Inner West Jazz Fest. I mean, Dom, we did that jazz feature day.
0: We did.
1: Weeks ago, months ago.
0: In tribute to the wonderful James Valentine. We should do that annually, I was thinking.
1: That's a really nice idea. Hmm. I would love to do that. But also, I think we just both realised how deep the well goes.
0: Yes.
1: When you jump into there. So Inner West Jazz Fest, as the name suggests, people from within the community. Really cool two-night program. Just Sydney's jazz scene is just incredible. I really commend that people go find it in all its forms. You can see the front bar residencies that are happening in so many pubs around town. But if you want to actually dip into like the cream of the crop in this sort of more elevated presentation, yeah, I think this two-night show, some really excellent acts. I really recommend it, Thursday, Friday.
0: I was talking to someone, I don't want to give anything away, but I was talking to someone yesterday who's involved with the venue, and they have big plans for more jazz. So that's I'm all
1: love
0: here
1: to hear
0: for
1: it.
0: That. That will all come to light in due course, I imagine. Bone Twister at the Marrickville Bowling Club. That sounds fun.
1: Yeah. Yeah.
0: When I bowl, I twist my bones regularly.
1: Yeah, that's
0: very awkward.
1: Cool lineup. Just great rock bands. Bridge Dog, wonderful shoegaze band. 12 Point Buck, great fuzzy sort of noisy band. Safford, really cool sort of like lo-fi, rocky stuff. Just Marrickville Bowling Club shows. What can I say? You can't go wrong. This is a recommendation. If you want that sort of energy, go to the Marrickville Bolo on Friday night. You won't have a bad time, I promise. And maybe to take us out, I've got Hilary Geddes, who is on the Inner West Jazz Fest lineup. There we go. There's the quartet. She's also doing a show on Friday night at the Justice and Police Museum in Circular Quay. Two shows on the Friday night, and a cool context to hear this kind of jazz music.
0: I'm so into this, and I can't believe I'm playing it for 1 second. CityMusic.net's Joe Hardy, thank you very much. I'll see you at the Drum Fest.
1: Most definitely. All right, cool.
0: Very Cheers, good. We'll have an update on the great debate, dogs versus cats, in a moment. But Ray dogs. Johnson's here.
2: Hello, Dom. How are you doing?
0: Yeah, very well. People have been voting in their hundreds on this one because both have a kind of fair that's on in Homebush today, and they're side by side and you can choose which to go to. I wanted to know which was the most popular.
2: Oh gosh, well, if I had to choose, absolutely dogs.
0: Okay.
2: Dogs is my jam. As a nature and wildlife lover, always a little bit concerned about the damage that cats do to our environment. That being said, I have been a cat owner over the years.
0: Yes, have I?
2: As long as they're inside, they're wonderful companions.
0: People have been asking, I've got lots of texts asking who that wonderful surf rock band was that Joe Hardy brought in. It was Kanji Fury, which is KanjiFuri, and the track's called Wayfarer. I loved that. That was really fun. Someone wants to have them play at their winery. So it's like Country Fury, but it's actually one word, KanjiFuri. Will reply to that text. Now, collections today.
2: Yes. Yeah, we're going to find out a little bit about the psychology behind collections, collectibles.
0: Wow.
2: You know, the kinds of things. Over the years, over the eras, we've seen them become a little bit different. You know, back in the 50s, there was, you know, people were collecting matchbox cars. And, you know, I remember in my childhood, you know, growing up, it was all, you know, Tarzos and Pokemon cards.
0: Yes,
2: and
0: garbage
2: troll
0: pile
2: dolls.
0: That was mine.
2: And now you can't go anywhere without being thrust an Ushi or a Labubu. Or
0: all the blind boxes. That's
2: right?
0: Where they get them.
2: It's like gambling for kids.
0: It really is.
2: Yeah. But I did want to hear, you know, from everyone about if there is anything that they have collected over the years, why they do it, what kind of joy it brings them. And then, yeah, we can look into if that's really changed, because I think we have a tendency to look at the newer collections and go, oh, come on, that's just plastic junk and garbage. And
0: I've been known to say exactly those words, right?
2: And in the meantime, I'm looking up at a shelf full of Wonder Woman figurines and
0: you've still got them.
2: Yeah.
0: At this point in your life,